0: That was in the early 20th century. And it's called that because they said they took the name I Am for God and said that it was a way to describe an inner divine essence of sorts, right? So that's kind of how they interpreted the Bible, that's what that meant, and used that idea. And then from the I Am movement, Church Universal and Triumphant came about. Mm. And so it's kind of a lineage there. Gotcha. So what Elizabeth Clare Prophet claimed was that these ascended masters could actually speak through her. She was like a messenger for them. She kind of gave these presentations called dictations. And now, just to clarify, I was never attended like any services she had. That we didn't like have a local center we went to, but just through my immediate family. Mm-hmm. And so that was kind of a distinct characteristic of the church I grew up in. We kind of mentioned common with New Age religions out there. Mm-hmm. They had the idea of reincarnation, karma, things like that. There's also this idea that we didn't call it this, but it's this idea that known as manifesting, that whatever you think, your thoughts, you can kind of manifest, create as a reality because you sort of have this power within you to do that, right? So it was both negative things and positive things, right? So it's kind of the spiritual culture I grew up in as well. Mm-hmm. In terms of another aspect of I should mention is that we believe that all religions came from God originally. So Buddha, Jesus, the Hindu gods, and then ones exclusive to the Theosophy school of thought, were all from God, right? So they all taught the same thing. Sort of, as time went on, what people thought they taught diverged over time. So that was part of our belief system as well. Something else, but in terms of practice, so I certainly did prayers to God on my own, private prayers, and it was taught that God exists. It wasn't as pantheistic as maybe other New Age churches or organizations out there. So it did profess a big belief in God, but what was a little bit different than from a Catholic point of view is honestly a lot of our prayers weren't true worship, you could say. Okay. A lot of them were these things called decrees, which were self-affirming prayers, you could call them. I mentioned that we came from the I Am movement, so a lot of the prayers we did, you could say, incorporated that word I Am, affirming the divine presence within us. One example of this is the Our Father. We actually took the Our Father, but added the word I Am before almost every line.
1: Ooh.
0: Right.
1: There's a term for that we can talk about later.
0: Okay, yeah, yeah. So when I heard the real Our Father, it sounded like parts were missing from it, right? Wow. Yeah,
1: yeah,
0: yeah. So that's an example of kind of what practice looked like. Mm-hmm. I learned meditation things kind of on my own. I was very devout in a sense. I was very curious. I want to learn about the background, the history of our teachings, and so I was very interested in it as a child.
1: Were the people in your community, were they just sort of spiritual seekers off on their own, or were they people who had kind of started out Christian, or kind of led people to that?
0: It's a good question. Hard to say. Like I said, we didn't have like a local center, so I didn't really have a much of a community. It was just my family. I can't really say. I think I could be wrong. I think Elizabeth Clare Prophet may have been raised Catholic. She certainly uses a lot of Catholic imagery. I do know a lot of Catholics have been drawn to Church Universal and Triumphant because of that. They have their own version of the Rosary, for example. So that's why I speculate might be the case. Okay. Yeah, yeah. Very devout in a sense, wanted to practice as much as I could. Now, towards the end of high school is when I started to encounter some difficulties and struggles. The very first thing I remember is, as I knew, Christians taught that Jesus was God himself. We just thought he was one of many spiritual figures out there, kind of realized his Christ consciousness, you could say, but wasn't the creator God, God who we worshiped. But I thought, well, what if he is God and we're saying he isn't? That would be very disrespectful to him. It was just a thought in my mind, but I remember that was the very first doubt that I had. Mm-hmm. Pretty soon, towards the end of high school, I encountered things that kind of rocked my world a little bit more. I slowly learned about this, but what happened is that Elizabeth Clare Prophet, she claimed that either the world was going to end, there was going to be a big nuclear war in the year 1990. And that, of course, didn't happen, right? And but around that time, she claimed that she didn't know about this, but that the church, they're based in Montana, they ended up acquiring a big stockpile of weapons, right? So just learning about that was eerie, needless to say. But even if you discount that, right, the fact that she predicted this big cataclysmic event and didn't happen, that's the sign of a false prophet. If you predict something, it doesn't happen, right? So that was one big thing that came up. Also, I was reading about the writings of Blavatsky, and what happened was I came across his book in a library, and I think I just stumbled upon this verse from Genesis where she was talking about the serpent in the Garden of Eden as being a positive entity, a bringer of enlightenment. And I found that very troubling because we grew up being taught that there was such thing as good and evil. Like, we weren't, you know, we thought the devil was bad. And so reading that was very troubling to me, that this kind of heritage we had was didn't really line up with what I thought was really important spiritual theology, you'd say. So those are two big things. There's a bunch of things that kept coming up. And eventually I decided I couldn't be a part of that church, part of Church Universal and Triumphant, but decided I still agreed with the teachings. In a sense, the New Age spirituality still clicked with me. It still appealed to me. So I became freelance New Age, you could say.
1: This was like, what time period? High school, college?
0: End of high school. Okay. Yeah, end of high school. I was still in high school. Yeah. But I also thought to myself, well, if God exists, he must have revealed himself. Right? It would be strange for him to create us and say, okay, good luck. Hope you find what's true. Mm-hmm. And so I wanted to find out which religion was true, but it's hard to know how to even start. So just open and just kind of see what happened. In the meantime, I want to be part of a community of people who had faith in God. It didn't really matter to me what they were. And I had a friend who was part of a Protestant youth group. And so I just joined that. And that's when God more explicitly started to step into my life, and started in very subtle ways. Mm-hmm. One of the first things that happened was we listened to a testimony from a missionary who went to India, and she would often expose the Hindu gurus as frauds in some way or another. Either frauds like they're charlatans, or maybe something spiritual, but like a counterfeit spirituality, right? And that was another troubling thing for me, because I had thought of Hinduism as almost a more advanced spirituality than Christianity. So that was troubling for me. And also things started happening for my own internal life, you could say. So, for example, I started to have the image of Jesus being more prominent in my mind. And it's hard to explain exactly what that is, what that felt like, but I kind of thought of Jesus just one of many in a pantheon of enlightened beings. And so he wasn't anyone that special. He was special, but wasn't God himself, wasn't God incarnate. And so I found that was odd, that was happening to me spontaneously. I also had to start to have some dreams that were puzzling for me. So one example is I had this dream that I was in a meditation circle, like a Buddhist Hindu kind of meditation circle. And the dream, I was so disturbed by it that I got up and walked away. And I woke up thinking that was an odd dream, because in my waking hours, I would have been perfectly fine doing something like that. And so that was something that started happening as well.
1: Interesting.
0: I also, during this time, I also started to research the religions of the world from an academic perspective. I thought of them as almost part of my heritage. So I'm like, oh, I should look at what they actually teach. And I found that if you were honestly looking at what they wrote, they contradicted each other. Yeah. So the writings of Buddha were a big example of this, because I did think Buddha was, I did revere him, you could say. And if you look at his writings, if you honestly look at them, they're, I would describe them as agnostic at best and anti-theistic at worst. Mm-hmm. He either doesn't talk about God, and if he's an enlightened being, that would be a little strange. If God was the most important thing, right? Why would you not mention him as part of the process of enlightenment? In some writings, Buddha actually says that belief in God is a detriment to your enlightenment, because it relinquishes your own responsibility by depending on somebody else. And so I realized, well, I couldn't really think that Buddha was enlightened or from God.
1: Yeah.
0: And so by the end of my high school years, I really thought Hinduism and Christianity were the only valid faiths that, that existed. So
1: it's almost, I mean, would you say at this time that you're sort of being awakened subtly, just kind of just to a different conception of truth, right? In other words, like you'd had that thought early on that, well, wait a minute, what if Jesus actually is Lord, right?
0: Yes.
1: Right? He can't actually, he can't, you know, it's Lewis's, you know, apologetic trilemma.
0: Yes.
1: He can't be just a nice guy, but also say that he was God, right? Those contradict each other. And actually these different religions, they can't all just be ways to God because they're very contradictory.
0: Right.
1: And so
0: right.
1: it's a different attitude towards truth where I'm going to have to actually make some distinctions. You know, they're going to have to actually let certain things go to accept certain things that are true.
0: Absolutely. Yeah. And I was never relativistic, but it was just looking at, well, if I was being honest, intellectually honest, right? I couldn't really accept all of them.
1: Right.
0: Now, what ended up happening is I ended up joining a pro-life group at the end of my senior year of high school. And I was raised pro-life. Kind of, that was another distinguishing mark of Church Universal and Triumph. And it was very conservative in its values, which I'm very grateful for, having been raised with those values. So I joined a pro-life group. And people in that pro-life group were part of the Catholic Church. And my friends in the old youth group stopped going to that one. So I'm like, well, I need a new group of people to do things with. And, you know, and so I ended up going to the Catholic youth group after a while. And what ended up happening is I went to a pro-life conference, and it was run by the Catholic Church. And there was a mass after this this conference. And this was a big turning point in my faith journey. So there was this mass. I was staying just because my ride was staying for the mass. So I was just there, and I was, you know, fine with being there. During this mass, I can't tell you that there was a specific thing that happened, and I really do think it was God himself reaching me, but I had a very moving experience. It was just a experience of, I was encountering deep beauty. And it was baffling for me. I was confounded by it because I'm like, well, the Catholic faith isn't true, so why am I experiencing this? It was, in the moment, I was really puzzled, but obviously it was something from outside was just deeply moving me.
1: What informed that presupposition about the Catholic Church not being true? Had you had experiences or been told things?
0: I mean, things along the lines of that the Catholic Church had corrupted the Bible, had changed it. For example, I had issues with Christianity, certain perceptions about how salvation works. And so I was just at a kind of a bias. So when I was trying to find which a religion was true, I'm like, well, I'd rather not be Christianity, but I want to find something. And so Catholicism, of course, was in that pool. And so that was my resistance to it up until then. After that mass, after I had that experience at that mass, it wasn't as if I thought to myself, well, I had this experience, maybe I should look into this more. And I don't know theologically how this works, but almost as if God had imbued in me an interest to investigate Christianity, an openness to receiving truth in a new way. And also, at the same time, I really started to think about and challenge sort of a New Age worldview. I mentioned the reason it was my default, even after I left the church I grew up in or stopped affiliating with it, was I found it appealing. It made sense to me. And I realized, so around this point, that New Age spirituality isn't even that appealing, is quite unappealing. It doesn't make that much sense. Before I mentioned, I thought of Christianity as an inferior faith, inferior spirituality, and New Age spirituality is more superior, that you're tapping into like a God consciousness is one way to put it. This might sound a little bit harsh, but honestly, I really started to see New Age spirituality as very self-centered. You look at, they mentioned, we didn't use this phrase, but the idea of manifesting, that I can control the world around me. I saw it as a kind of sorcery, really, right? The prayers we did, a lot of the practices were about tapping into yourself, not worshiping, right? That wasn't the primary form of spirituality we did. Even the ideas like karma were really troubling. It's kind of a blame the victim mentality, if you think about it, right? You do something bad in one life, you pay for it the next one, or maybe in the same life you're living, right? I've really thought about this since then, to this idea of becoming like God, realizing a divine self. And what's interesting about that idea is we have a similar idea in the Catholic faith, right? St. Irenaeus of Lyon said, God became man so that man could become God. Now, the question is, what's the difference between a New Age perspective on that and a Catholic one? But ultimately, the New Age perspective, it's about really, we're like God because we get to have control and power. I get to have, be a master of myself and about the world around me, right? From a Catholic perspective, we are like God in the sense that we imitate the Trinity. We not just imitate, but unite ourselves to the Trinity,
1: right,
0: who is a self-giving of persons. Mm-hmm. Like God is someone who just is able to freely give himself, outpour himself, right?
1: Right.
0: And I've come to see that that's the Catholic view of what it means to be like God, that we have this freedom to give and love to others and to God himself.
1: Yeah.
0: And I find that personally much more satisfying. Mm-hmm. And I think that's much more satisfying to the human heart as well. We're built for relationship. And I think we really yearn for just freedom to give of ourselves and to love and not being kind of bound by the anxieties and even the desire for control, right?
1: Yeah.
0: And self is kind of a kind of bondage.
1: That's a great point about those connections. And we'll probably be able to point to some more of them later. Some of these things that, when we look at the Catholic faith, we see sort of the inversion of these things or sort of the mirror image of these or some things that look a little bit like that.
0: Yeah.
1: But I think one of the keys is precisely that point about kind of the self, right? Mm-hmm. The presence of the self. And that one is, I through my own wisdom and journey, I'm going to reach enlightenment versus, God has to come down and meet me because I can't do this.
0: Exactly.
1: Right. Those in some sense are mirror opposites.
0: Mm-hmm.
1: And so it's only kind of past that point of humility, past that surrender to Christ. But yes, he does want to draw us up and invite us into his divine life, mm-hmm. but I can't do it on my own.
0: Right. And that's another key difference to your point of how that becoming like God from a Catholic view is a gift. And I saw, I had enough self-awareness to realize I can't become who I'm supposed to be on my own. I need grace. Mm-hmm. I absolutely need it. And that's the difference. You look at the Garden of Eden, right? Adam and Eve, they grasped for being like God instead of receiving it, but waiting to have it be given to them, right?
1: Seems like a subtle difference, but it's a huge difference.
0: It's absolutely, absolutely.
1: Yeah.
0: So during this time, I start even just on, if you want to look at purely on it, a what's appealing perspective, right? I started to see that Christianity was very beautiful, started to read about, understand, learn about the deep spirituality of the Catholic faith, right? It's not just sort of this superficial, just follow the rules faith. It's something deep and personal and beautiful. Mm-hmm. And so started to learn about that and was open to it.
1: Let's take a little break there
0: and
1: we'll come back and dig into that exploration and what you discovered.
0: Yeah.
1: All right. Stay tuned. We'll be back in just a couple minutes to hear the rest of David's story. In the meantime, check out chnetwork.org, where you'll find a whole archive of stories, some from a background like David's, but also from pretty much every background you can imagine, Christian and non-Christian. 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

Welcome back to the Journey Home program. We're entering the second half of our hour tonight, speaking with David Locke. He's a former New Ager. Welcome back to the Journey Home program. We're entering the second half of our hour tonight, speaking with David Locke.

0: in that exploration, and what did you find?
1: Yeah, I had kind of, I had an openness to understanding Christianity more, the apologetics behind it. And so I started challenging what I was taught growing up. So one of the first apologetics books I read was a book called More Than a Carpenter. It's a Protestant book. It's basically, it's arguing, why does Jesus show that he's God in the Gospels, right? Yeah. And I read that and it was very convincing. You know, a lot of apologetics points throughout all four Gospels. You know, you see very clearly in John, for example, you see, you know, Jesus forgiving sins. Even just the way Jesus talks about himself, if it was just anybody, it'd be very arrogant, unless he was God himself, right? And so I started to see that pretty clearly. I also started to understand that the Bible wasn't changed over time. That was one sort of presupposition I had growing up. And I've learned we have the Bible we have now. That was the Bible we had back in the day, so we can trust what's there. And then also, too, I started to look at other teachings from the Bible. I started to see they were very Catholic as well. John chapter 6 is one example where Jesus does the bread of life discourse, says you must eat my body and drink my blood. And so that became very clear to me, even as just reading the Bible in and of itself. Around the same time, I also heard that the church fathers existed, right? And that was really important. That was surprising to me because I was taught growing up, the general narrative was that the earliest Christians were New Agers, essentially. But over time, the teachings of Jesus was changed very gradually or at different points. And I'm like, well, okay, we actually have the writings of people who knew the apostles or people who knew the apostles, Ignatius of Antioch, Irenaeus of Lyon, Clement of Rome. So I started to read their writings, and they very explicitly talk about Jesus as God himself, very explicitly. And in the same breath, they talk about very Catholic ideas. They talk about the real presence in the Eucharist. They talk about apostolic succession, this idea that Jesus actually gave us a visible church to preserve truth. And I started to see the importance of that, not just that it was in the early church as an idea, but that you really do need that. I mentioned before that what kind of started my search was realizing that if God created us, he must have revealed himself.
0: Right.
1: And then I realized if he revealed himself, he must have then given us a means for that revelation to be preserved over time. Mm-hmm. Right. Again, doesn't make sense. Reveal himself and then say, okay, good luck. Hope you can figure this out. And so I started to see the importance of having some kind of institutional church that wasn't just for convenience, but actually guided, started by God and guided by God himself. And even just the idea, how can you trust the canon of the Bible if you can't trust a church that compiled it? And that became very obvious to me. And so by the time I graduated from high school, being Catholic became a strong preference, or it's like this. I thought to myself, this is most likely the truth, but I couldn't commit fully because I knew this is my whole life. You don't just sort of, I can't just sort of think it's probably true. Mm-hmm. It's not just a preference.
0: Right.
1: I'm giving my whole life to it. And I didn't feel sure enough because there are almost too many what ifs in my mind. And so I need more time to research, pray, dive into it, live the faith. I was going to Mass pretty consistently at this point. But I mentioned I had a lot of what ifs, like, well, what if Jesus isn't the Messiah, actually? I'm actually Jewish in my background, in my family. So that was a question in my mind because I didn't want to assume anything in a way. And so I looked into Jewish apologetics just to see what they had to say. And I came to the conclusion that Jesus was the Messiah. There's a lot of proofs for that. But two that really stood out to me was the prophecies in the book of Daniel, specifically Daniel chapter 9. There's a really fascinating timetable that Daniel lays out in terms of the number of years when the Messiah will come. But even if you discount that, he lays out a three-step prophecy in this order. The Messiah will come, the Messiah will be killed, and the temple will be destroyed. And the temple's been destroyed, and so either Jesus was the Messiah or there won't be one. And so that was very clear to me. Another one is the proof for the resurrection of Jesus from the dead. You know, the short answer to that is that his apostles were willing to die claiming that they saw him rise from the dead. And you don't see any example of that in human history. And so I found that very convincing.
0: Again, it's both the accumulation of positive proofs, but also an accumulation of the sense of, well,

0: again, it can't be a both, right? It's got to be one or the other. He's got to be Lord, or he's a bad guy.
1: Right? Yeah.
0: Either the Eucharist really is important and what he says it is, or that's just weird. And they were right to walk away from him and say, this is a strange thing.
1: Yeah.
0: So it's got to be one or the other.
1: Right. Yeah, absolutely. Yeah. So I was thinking very seriously about, okay, where is the truth? I looked at Islam because I was curious, maybe they, it's maybe Muslims have something to say that I was missing. And I didn't consider that after not too long. One, the violent origins of Islam really troubled me. That's one. But also they claim that Jesus wasn't crucified, didn't rise from the dead. And that just, by that time, that became a clear historical fact. And so a lot of other issues with the Quran and Islam, but those are two things that stood out to me. I will say during this time, I was once in a while wondering whether my New Age upbringing was true, whether that was true or not. And I think it's because when you're, it was almost a way of looking at the world, looking at the supernatural world. And it's hard to say, okay, I'm going to switch how I see reality, right? And so I was sometimes just drawn to that. What really helped me to really break away from that for good is I learned that a lot of exorcists have said that demonic activity came from people doing New Age practices. And so I, again, grew up with this idea that there was spiritual good and evil. And so that I decided, okay, I can't, you know, I have to move on at this point. And another thing I'll mention is I learned about miracles in the Catholic Church, not just miracles of healing, but Eucharistic miracles that prove Catholic doctrine. You could say it would seem weird that God would do a miracle that to reinforce a doctrine that isn't true, right? So that was something very notable to me that that really stood out as well. So a lot of these things kept, a lot of points of evidence kept pointing to this conclusion, but I was, there's something in me, it was challenging to take that leap. Again, it was a lifelong commitment, and just was, I was just kind of running into a bit of a internal brick wall. So on the one hand, I found that Christianity was very life-giving. I was going to Mass, praying the rosary. And so there's something just personally very good about it I experienced. But at the same time, when I tried to take more of an internal leap forward into it, embrace it more, there was this pushback too. And it's kind of, I know it might sound like almost opposite things, but that's just kind of, that's almost this dance back and forth I experienced. And when that would happen, I would be like, oh, I'm actually doing the right thing. And one time I kind of felt that pushback, and it was almost like a feeling of strong, almost sound too out there, but it was like almost a little kind of dark almost, you know, and it was very troubling, but I thought, you know, I'm just going to keep pushing forward, keep walking on the path to Christ as I am right now. And I persevered through it about 2 weeks maybe. And looking back, I really do think that was God preparing me for a life of faith, because I think God wanted to show me that faith isn't about just when it feels life-giving, when it feels good. It's about being faithful, being a loving relationship, right? Sometimes it's going to be difficult and challenging. Mm-hmm. It's not going to feel right all the time. And so that was a really, really important point of growth for me. And I definitely, looking back, see it being a preparation for life of faith. Because not too long after that, I met someone on my college campus. I went to the University of Oregon and I was talking to somebody, and he asked me about my testimony. I shared it somewhat like I'm doing it right now. Yeah. But I said, I'm not sure what I believe at this point. And I usually said that. And for the first time, I felt like I was lying when I said that. I'm like, oh, that's a little different.
0: Interesting.
1: And so I spent the next week maybe going through all my reasons against the Catholic faith. And I thought, you know what? I have an answer to that. And all this evidence points to the same conclusion. It was my own experience, the Bible, the Church Fathers, miracles, just what conceptually makes sense. And I thought, you know what? I think I have no choice but to say I'm a Christian at this point. So it was an intellectual conclusion at that moment. Yeah. Obviously, it became very personal too through practice, but just in that moment, it was an intellectual choice I made. Now, I was strongly leaning towards becoming Catholic, but Eastern Orthodoxy was still a possible option, right? So I spent, this was May of 2010 when I kind of took that step of saying I could be a Christian. So I spent that summer kind of going through different apologetics, writings, talking to people. I even talked to some Eastern Orthodox priests. And the conclusion I came to was a few things. If you look at the Bible, like Matthew 16, 18, where Jesus gives Peter the keys, and you look at the typology with that with regard to, I think it's in Isaiah 22, where the king gives the keys to the prime minister to kind of carry on his authority in his place. It's very clear, it more clearly lines up with a Catholic view. In other words, you can read an Eastern Orthodox view into it, but it's more of a stretch. I found the same thing with the Church Fathers. The Church Fathers talk about the Bishop of Rome as the successor of Peter, not as an office of convenience or for practical reasons, but as a necessary way to preserve unity in the Church. Right. And so again, you could read an Eastern Orthodox interpretation, but it's much more of a stretch.
0: Well, it gets back to your earlier intuition that, again, God is not a God of disorder, right? He's a God of truth. And so he must have revealed himself, but also revealed himself in a way that is open to the sincere seeker, right? And so there is something, again, very common, in a certain sense, commonsensical about the structure of the church and, having the bishops, but having the first among equals who is able to break the tie, and guide. Yeah. And that's just necessary to have guidance and direction from the Holy Spirit to guide through that. So it fits that intuition that you had, that God must reveal himself in a way that sort of makes sense to.
1: Exactly. Yeah. And I say this with respect to Eastern Orthodoxy because it's a wonderful church and spirituality, but I saw it as kind of an ecclesial Protestantism in the sense that, yes, they do follow apostolic succession, and they do trust that God started a church. But ultimately, there's nothing to say that one apostolic church can break away from another and say that one's wrong and one's right. You have that in reality. You have the Coptic Church, the Oriental Orthodox Church, and even within Eastern Orthodoxy, you have a lot of schisms. They're small, but they claim to be the true church, and there's no one to say ultimately they're actually in the wrong. You're supposed to be with this governing body, right? Yeah. And so I found that just on a conceptual level, not much, doesn't really solve the issue of how is God's truth being preserved, right?
0: Yeah.
1: And so I was already doing RCA at the time, and by the time I came to the conclusion that yes, I want to be Catholic. And so I was baptized 15 years ago, Easter Vigil 2011.
0: Praise God.
1: It was a beautiful experience. And so when I was baptized, I remember I was baptized, and I remember standing in the sanctuary of the church waiting to be confirmed. And what was really beautiful about that moment is I remember thinking, I have all these reasons for being Catholic. I can argue for it. But I remember in that moment thinking, I don't need any of those reasons. Because for the first time, I just saw the faith is true in and of itself. It was just as clear as day. And up to that point, I had not had that experience whatsoever. I mentioned that struggle I had of conceptually seeing it as true. And I don't know if this is the right way to talk about it, but I felt like God, through baptism, gave me the gift of faith.
0: Yeah.
1: And it was a really beautiful gift that I received in that moment. So soon after, I received the Eucharist for the first time, of course. And usually during that time at church, I obviously didn't receive, and I would just imagine Jesus in front of me, usually the Divine Mercy image. And I would picture myself saying, Jesus, I trust in you, him saying something like, I love you, back to me. Just sort of meditate on that image. And when I received the Eucharist for the first time, I did the same thing as I usually did. But what happened is that image of Jesus started spontaneously on its own coming closer and closer to me. And until he was as close as he could be, and I, in a very tangible way, I really felt his presence. And those words spontaneously, I wasn't doing this in my imagination. Mm-hmm. Those words of Jesus saying, I love you, changed to I am with you. Mm-hmm. And that was such a beautiful, profound experience of experiencing the incarnate Lord being present to me in a way he had never before. And that, again, I've talked about kind of the yearnings of my heart and wanting to find just a deep sense of God's presence. That was just such a beautiful experience of that.
0: Praise God.
1: Yeah.
0: Yeah.
1: Yeah.
0: The great gift of the sacraments.
1: Yes.
0: And we think about some of these dynamics that we were talking about earlier about, seeking God versus God coming to meet us, right, as it says in the Catechism, that in the sacraments, again, what is proposed by the church is something that's somewhat radical. Again, that even now, Christ comes to meet us and gives himself to us. We just show up, right? But he promises to meet us there, and he does in these incredible, profound ways.
1: Yeah, absolutely. Yeah. Yeah. And so that was, of course, like I said, 15 years ago. And ever since then, you know, of course, faith is a lifelong journey. And mm-hmm. so I almost feel like every few years I rediscover my faith in a new way, just understanding God's love for me, understanding that, he truly cherishes us, right? Yeah. Which is such a beautiful thing. Something so personal about God who became incarnate and continually, you know, reaches out to us every day, right? Yeah. It's not just a one and done. It's continually him reaching out to us. He's doing most of the heavy lifting in that sense and us continually responding. And I think if I had to sort of summarize my conversion and my ongoing faith journey, it's going from control to a surrender, really. Mm-hmm. Because again, a lot of new age spirituality is anyways about controlling things, right? And I think just as a broken human, I see that in my own life, whether in my spiritual life or everyday life, where I just want to control things, right? And really God wants us to trust him, wants us to surrender to him. I once heard that one way to think about the fall was it was a lack of trust in God. Mm. And so that all of salvation history is a process of God saying, you can trust me, you can trust me.
0: Right.
1: And I see that in my own life as well.
0: Yeah.
1: And so just that's how I see kind of my conversion initially and then just ongoing, wanting to lean into that sense of surrender, trusting in a God who lovingly cares for me.
0: Yeah. That's a great, I love that image. And it kind of connects with that experience you shared with us earlier. In other words, You were on the intellectual journey, you were finding all these reasons and proof. So on the intellectual side, you were becoming convinced. But then it almost seems in retrospect that God gave you the experience of kind of just maybe withdrawing a little bit of that emotion, a little bit of that. Mm-hmm. So that because again, how do you reestablish trust? Well, God keeps showing up and showing that he's trustworthy, that his love is steadfast. But then we have to like take our little baby steps to say, okay, I'll trust you a little bit. Mm-hmm. I'll trust you a little bit more. Right? Mm-hmm. It has to, it's a both end there.
1: Yes, absolutely. Yeah, absolutely. Yeah.
0: Well, we've got a little bit of time left. And so I'd love to dig back into a few things. You know, one thing that I'd love you to reflect on a little bit is just, again, becoming Catholic after this intellectual journey and all the apologetics and everything, now kind of like processing all the stuff from before. Mm-hmm. You know, I mean, you mentioned at one point in your journey, becoming aware of the possibility of sort of the demonic element out there. Mm. But like now processing it, like what are some of the realizations that you've had, again, good and bad? Because I'm sure there were some good intuitions there, some good fragments in terms of your New Age background, what people were searching for.
1: Yeah.
0: But also some things that probably looking back now that you recognize were real negative. So what are some of the things that you've seen now?
1: Yeah. I mean, one thing I appreciate about people who embrace New Age spirituality, I think they really want spiritual depth, right? I think a lot of sometimes people can be very superficial, right? And so I really appreciate people want something deep, something that will deeply transform them. They'll encounter God in some way.
0: Something alive.
1: Right? Exactly. Yeah. And I really do appreciate that, right? And I'm grateful I was raised with that value, you could say. Now I think, unfortunately, right, it's not a surrendering spirituality and it's not a spirituality that really embraces God as he truly is, who just kind of just wants to love us, wants to reach us in a very tangible way. Mm-hmm. And so it does become a kind of like mentioned that kind of grasping sort of spirituality. And I think one thing that maybe New Age people don't understand is that the Catholic spirituality is so incredibly deep. It's got a simplicity to it in a sense. But because it is ultimately about trusting in a loving God, but there's so much beautiful depth there of how we can learn about God, learn even just how to grow in virtue, you know, how to conform ourselves to him. And so I think that's something that's maybe, so again, someone raised in the New Age movement might miss in that way.
0: But I
1: think in terms of a negative side, I do think sort of the kind of getting, you know, and maybe it's partly kind of my own sort of just struggles with kind of, but I think sometimes an issue with New Age movement is kind of wrapped up with, you know, what you can do on your own or kind of your own thought process and, you know, getting caught up with the idea of making sure you're enlightened and there's nothing wrong going on the inside. And that can be, again, it's not very good on even like a mental health level, kind of looking inward too much in that sense, getting caught up with everything going on inside of us. So I think that on a spiritual level and a kind of mental health level, that can be a potential issue too.
0: Would you see that there's kind of like a sort of an opposition between like in a sincere search for truth and then a search for something that kind of fits me, fits my temperament, fits my, you know, kind of like affirms, right? Like my feeling and kind of what I like, what I'm comfortable with. So kind of it seems like two diverging roads that people can be on.
1: Yeah, absolutely. And I don't think it's exclusive of someone in the New Age movement, right? I think even as Catholics, we 100%. Can get caught up with what my preferences are, right? Instead of like, just, you know, foregoing what my preference is if there's something, a moment I need to step into or an idea that makes me uncomfortable. I actually heard once that if there's nothing in your faith that makes you uncomfortable, it was probably made up. And so it's actually good when I encounter some of the Catholic faith that it wasn't something I would naturally come to the conclusion about, right?
0: Yeah. You can do a cafeteria Catholicism, just kind of go through and pick all the pieces that just make you comfortable.
1: Yeah.
0: And not really be open to the truth. It's a challenge.
1: Absolutely. Absolutely.
0: I love, there's a bit at the beginning of Father Dubé's book, Deep Conversion, Deep Prayer, where he's talking about at the beginning of the Gospel of Mark, Jesus says, repent and believe the gospel. And he comments on the fact that there's a certain repentance that has to happen, a certain change in your heart that has to happen even before you can really be open to believing, right? And I think it gets to what you're talking about, that there has to be a desire for the truth that goes beyond my comfort or what I'm comfortable with.
1: Right. Absolutely.
0: Yeah. That also kind of points again to this journey being both the intellectual and a moral journey. In other words, like you can learn stuff, but then you actually have to put that into practice.
1: Yeah.
0: Right.
1: Yeah.
0: Yeah.
1: Yeah, absolutely.
0: How did you tell us a little bit about how you got involved with your current work and how that's played into your ongoing spiritual journey?
1: Yeah. Yeah, absolutely. Yeah. I was actually in seminary. I was a Dominican with the Western Province for 2 years. It was about 10 years ago, more or less, and discerned out. But one thing I found really beautiful about that is being able to minister to people spontaneously. They see you in a habit and they just want to pour their heart out to you, which I actually really found that a really beautiful thing that people. And so I was drawn to really serving people in that way, just being a supportive presence to them. I worked in social services for a little bit right after seminary. And then eventually I decided I wanted to become a mental health counselor. Mm-hmm. I really felt God actually calling me to do that. And so I actually went to Franciscan here in Ohio for my master's in counseling. That was a beautiful experience. It's so interesting when you learn about the human soul, the human mind. It really challenges you to look at your own thought process and your struggles. And I feel like I grew so much as a person. I will say too, it's a beautiful way to learn how to love other people, like kind of my own faith journey, learning to unite myself to the triune God, who's an outpouring of self, because, you know, people of all kinds of backgrounds come to you, all kinds of struggles, and just learning how to give of yourself, in those moments, have the heart of Christ in that, and just providing, kind of creating space for God's healing and His grace in those moments, right? Not getting in the way of that and seeing the worth of each person. And so that's been, it's been a beautiful process. I love learning, helping people how to integrate their emotional life. Mm-hmm. And so they can live in a virtuous way. And so definitely incorporate aspects of the faith. Thomas Aquinas, his understanding of the human person, I really love incorporating that into my counseling work. Yeah. And it's beautiful to see the work that God does. And I'm blessed to work at Catholic Charities of Idaho, where I can do faith-based counseling if clients want that. And so that's a beautiful thing to do, is help them understand their own relationship with God as part of the healing process, because we're built for that relationship. And that's beautiful. That can be healing for people.
0: Yeah, yeah.
1: Yeah.
0: I wonder if you'd comment on, because you mentioned earlier, some of the things that come up in that New Age type background are things like manifesting, right? This notion that your thoughts sort of create reality.
1: Yeah.
0: So you would disagree with that.
1: Right.
0: But then I think probably you recognize now from a Catholic perspective and from your clinical perspective that, well, your thoughts don't create reality, but they certainly affect how you, like the patterns of your thought affect a lot of your experience.
1: Right.
0: I'd love if you comment on that.
1: Absolutely. Yeah. Well, I think what's key, and this goes with the idea of even Catholic mindfulness, right? That's kind of associated with New Age spirituality. And I think that the best way to describe Catholic mindfulness or Catholic mental health, you could say, is being grounded in reality, right? The problem with manifesting, you could call it, for example, is that it's not based in reality,
0: right?
1: It's based on a wishful thinking, wanting things to happen, or kind of it's actually a cognitive distortion called magical thinking or fortune telling that, oh, I thought this, therefore it's going to happen. If I'm feeling it strongly, therefore it's going to happen. And it's just, you know, maybe it will, maybe it won't, right?
0: Yeah,
1: right.
0: Yeah.
1: And so it's important, right, to really be grounded in reality. And that can be a helpful way to kind of ground your mind in reality, or even ground your emotional experience in reality. Mm-hmm. Even what you're experiencing on a subjective level, that's really important. So that's, I think that's a distinction there, is between kind of a New Age idea and a Catholic idea, whether it's mindfulness or mental health.
0: I think that's a great way to put it, right? Because it does ground all of our discernments on these issues, that really the first link in the chain has to be truth,
1: mm-hmm.
0: right? And we have a lot of, I think, human intuitions about our mind and our body and about spirituality, right? But like the beginning of the conversation has to be, but what is true?
1: Mm-hmm.
0: And then I try to then piece apart and understand my emotions and all this kind of stuff, grounding in what's true. Because certainly, again, in the context of what's true, okay, God is the Lord, he's the mm-hmm. creator. And as it says in scripture, right, he does hear the prayer of the just man. So there is something about our thoughts, about asking God for what we need, as he tells us, right,
1: mm-hmm.
0: that he often answers those prayers. But again, that's grounding it in truth, mm-hmm. rather than, like you said, a wishful thinking, you
1: right.
0: know, or thinking of yourself as God or something like that.
1: Right.
0: You brought up the Catholic mindfulness thing. I know sometimes in kind of the New Age type spirituality, there's sort of this meditation is sort of trying to reach a mind emptying mm-hmm. sort of thing. What's the difference between, again, that meditation as sort of a seen in some of those circles versus how a Catholic would kind of see meditation?
1: Right. Well, meditation, I guess, and mindfulness, I would put in two different categories in some ways. So mindfulness, I wouldn't say is meant to be a spiritual practice, right? For maybe and again, depends on who you ask, but maybe someone in the New Age movement might say that mindfulness is a spiritual practice where you do, for example, go into a different state of consciousness or empty your mind, right? Mm-hmm. Whereas a more Catholic view of mindfulness is simply a practice of grounding yourself in how you're experiencing the world right now, mm-hmm. right? It could be just being mindful of what you're feeling in your body. It could be grounding in the body itself, or mm-hmm. the idea that we are body and soul, that I am my body in many ways, right? Yeah. It could be grounding yourself in the world around you where you are, or in the activity you're doing, mm-hmm. right? The person that you're standing in front of, right?
0: Yeah.
1: So it's grounding yourself in what's truly real right now, and how do I engage in that moment well,
0: mm-hmm.
1: right? So I think that would be a distinction there. And Catholic meditation, I think on that note, that would be spiritual, but that would be more along the lines of entering into the reality of who God is, mm-hmm. right? Meditating on scripture, right? It's not just going on sort of a metaphysical journey. It's about yeah. grounding yourself in who God is and open to him speaking to you in those mm-hmm. moments. But that's why meditating the scripture is so powerful, because it's yeah. God's revealed word. You're not just making something
0: yeah.
1: up, right? It's you're grounding yourself in that.
0: Well, doing it in the context of the Catholic Church, where we have both, we have access to scripture, you know, and I think the Catechism calls meditation this quest of the mind for God,
1: yeah.
0: right?
1: Yeah, yeah.
0: But to do
1: yeah.
0: that in the context of the teaching authority of the Church,
1: yes.
0: where we know that we can always then test our ideas and our discernment against trusted spiritual
1: right.
0: authorities. Right? We have places to go mm-hmm. to help our discernment.
1: Absolutely. Right?
0: Mm-hmm. Well, David, we have about 5 minutes left. And so, again, if there are people in the audience, either who are in those New Age theosophist type circles, or people who perhaps aren't formally, but have had some of these yearnings, these intuitions,
1: yeah.
0: some of this curiosity, what are some words of encouragement and advice we could give them in terms of their ongoing spiritual journey?
1: Yeah, absolutely. Well, I think it might depend on where someone's coming from. If they're kind of a more intellectual lean, and mm-hmm. I think researching what they might take for granted, whether it's true or not, right? I think that's important. Like, kind of like I did, I think assuming that Jesus wasn't God, you know, that objective fact was something that kept me from the Christian faith. So really researching that, seeing whether does it hold up to the facts or not, right?
0: Yeah.
1: But I think also too, this idea of spirituality, of the appeal of that, this idea that the New Age movement does offer a sense of control or having sort of special knowledge, right? Because it's not very well known what New Age movement, or if you're a theosophist or part of the church I grew up in, it's not that well known. And so there can feel something very special about that,
0: mm-hmm.
1: right? Now, and so it's important to think, is that the most important thing, right? And so I think a really important point there is to be okay with giving that up.
0: Mm-hmm.
1: you know, realizing that you are, you know, I know this might sound a little cheesy, but you are special in God's eyes, right? And there's so much beauty in just being loved by Him. And you can, it's like you can let go of that control, just enter in this loving relationship with Him, that God became incarnate. He wants to love you where you're at. He wants to give you the gift of becoming like Him. You don't have to grasp for it. Mm-hmm. And there's real beauty in encountering the living incarnate God. And so just, I guess you'd call it a challenge or an invitation, maybe, to enter into that, you know, not for ourselves ultimately, but to enter into union with God, who does want to share His life with us.
0: Yeah. Yeah. It's, again, it's interesting as you have shared it in your journey, but also in your advice there, right? To really be open to truth. Like, I think a lot of people think of themselves as truth seekers.
1: Mm-hmm. Yeah.
0: But to really be open to truth takes an amount of courage.
1: Yeah.
0: To look at those parts that perhaps may be challenging.
1: Mm-hmm.
0: You know, perhaps may mean my life has to change.
1: Yeah.
0: Yeah.
1: Yeah.
0: Well, David, thank you so much for coming to share your story,
1: praying
0: for you and your continued work. Thanks for being here. And thank you for joining us for this episode of the Journey Home program. You know, an amazing story today. And one thing that David's story reminds me, we hear on the show about different belief systems, different doctrines, different kind of formal beliefs, you know, ways of thinking, but also recognizing that it's both the intellectual journey, but also this moral journey of how we are open, to truth, right? As David was sharing there in the last moments, to be open to truth takes courage, especially to look at truth that may be difficult for me, that may be challenging, that may require me to make changes in my life. And it's easy to begin to make the truth-seeking journey just one of finding ways that accompany me, that that affirm what I already believe. You know, throughout David's story, he was talking about, you know, how often the I, the self, can loom large in these kind of searches. And it really points us to the need for the virtue of humility, right? Humility is appreciated and a misunderstood virtue. Sometimes we think of it as thinking of ourself, or thinking less of ourself, to quote C.S. Lewis. But it's thinking of ourself less, right? It is turning our vision from this inward focus to myself, always having me in my thought process, turning outward to really seek truth. And ultimately, Christianity, again, is not man's search from God, but God coming to meet man, right? Our Lord and Savior Jesus Christ coming down to meet us and to draw ourselves to Him. So there's always a necessary surrender there to reestablish that trust, to accept this gift that God wants to give us. And so we're thankful for this great gift of the Catholic Church and God's presence in the sacraments. And we'd love to, again, continue to share that with you. Again, if you are not Catholic and you're thinking about becoming Catholic, or you're curious about some of the things that were shared in the show today, or any of these stories that you hear on here, please go to chnetwork.org. You'll find a number of things there. 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So check that out at chnetwork.org. Again, thanks for being here for this episode of the Journey Home program. I pray that David's story is an inspiration to you. We'll be back again next week with another conversion story. But in the meantime, let's keep praying for each other. God bless.

0: Hello, family. I'm Montse Alvarado with some great news. 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
2: You in your wizard attire, me in my Protestant biz casual, talking though about something that is not a Catholic Protestant issue, it's a human issue.
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6: I'm Veronica Nudo in Washington, D.C. 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The U.S. Treasury Secretary warns Iran to brace itself for, quote, the single greatest financial offensive ever. Independence Day, Ukraine celebrates the anniversary of becoming a sovereign state, but it is still battling Russia to keep it that way. Evacuation Day, an out-of-control wildfire threatens Reno, Nevada, forcing tens of thousands to leave their homes. And every day, the Pope tells us in order to transform our lives and the world, we must renew our personal relationship with Jesus regularly. These stories and more tonight.
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6: Thank you for being with us on the Feast of St. Bartholomew, one of the 12 Apostles, our story tonight. The United States unveils tough new economic sanctions against Iran. The moves will make it harder for other countries to do business with the Islamic Republic. The U.S. also suffers a setback during trade negotiations with Canada. The news is unsettling for America's friends and foes.
7: U.S. Treasury Secretary Scott Bessent reveals his financial plan of attack against Iran.
8: We are launching an economic onslaught against Iran's financial connections around the globe.
7: Bessent calls it Operation Economic Outcast. He earlier described it as an economic D-Day, the single greatest financial offensive ever marshaled against an adversary.
8: Our objective is to sever every economic lifeline that sustains this tyrannical regime until Tehran stands alone.
7: Iran's currency just hit a record low. The move could also put pressure on Iran's trading partner, China, just ahead of next month's meeting between President Trump and Chinese President Xi Jinping.
9: Well, we have President Xi coming in 2 weeks.
7: President Trump held a school choice event this afternoon, hours after another economic announcement. He wrote, Canada has been ripping off the United States of America for years, and it's not sustainable. So on January 1st, 2027, tariffs on all cars, trucks, both large and small, automotive parts, and steel will be increased to 50%. This is in addition to more immediate tariffs that kicked in this weekend against $20 billion in Canadian goods.
10: This covers 0.06% of U.S. consumption. The vast majority of goods that our small businesses trade in are made in the USA or they're duty-free. So this is something where we don't actually expect a huge impact.
7: Canadian Prime Minister Mark Carney fires back, "We will not allow any nation to determine our future." He promised his government would impose retaliatory measures against the U.S. starting September 8th.
11: Canada will match Washington's new tariffs, dollar for dollar, in order to protect Canadian workers, farmers, families, and businesses.
7: Vice President J.D. Vance pushed back today during a trip to Maine.
12: Canada and China have been the two worst countries when it comes to trade policy anywhere in the world. What a shame that is.
6: Today, Ukraine marks 35 years since restoring its independence from the Soviet Union. Britain's new prime minister is marking the milestone by traveling to Ukraine for his first overseas visit. Prime Minister Andy Burnham is in Kyiv today meeting with President Volodymyr Zelensky and co-chairing a meeting of the Coalition of the Willing. Burnham says the UK would help Ukraine produce its own long-range missiles by sharing classified technical information about British-made components used in the Scalp long-range missile. That's the French version of Britain's Storm Shadow. Burnham is also pushing to support a Ukrainian project developing a lower-cost alternative to the U.S.-made Patriot system. Ukraine is running dangerously low on Patriot interceptors and is urgently seeking more before winter, when Russia has previously bombarded its power grid. Joining us now to discuss is Andriy Dobryansky. He's a policy expert at the Center for U.S.-Ukraine Relations. Thanks so much for coming on.
13: Thanks for having me on. It's great to be with you from Ukraine.
6: Now, Ukraine marks 35 years of independence today, but more than 4 years after Russia's full-scale invasion. What does independence mean for Ukrainians now, and how has the war changed their vision for the country's future?
13: Every day brings a different story here. What you'll hear mostly is gratefulness for those heroes who stood up to defend us, those who volunteered without being conscripted in the very first days of the war. And you'll see their pictures plastered across Ukraine. Every town and village I visited has monuments to their heroes. And we especially pay tribute to those who ran into the fire and didn't look back. That's the main message, especially here in the central square of Ukraine, where you see so many personal messages left and pinned up by regular Ukrainians about the heroes they've lost over the 4 years.
6: What does Prime Minister Burnham's decision to make Ukraine his first overseas destination reveal about Britain's priorities under its new government, and what message does it send to Russia?
13: Well, first of all, there was a lot of crowing by Russia that they had pushed out Keir Starmer and another person had taken the lead in England, and perhaps he wouldn't be as open to Ukraine. Very much boosting Ukraine's spirits for him to be here for his first international visit, for his opportunity to sit down with regular soldiers from the front line, grab a guitar and sing some Oasis with Ukrainians who had just returned from the front. That is the kind of spirit that unites these two countries. That is why President Zelensky created a special recognition for the United Kingdom that he honored the premier today. And especially it portends well for the future as Russia looks towards 2027 to possibly change the leadership in either Germany, where they have a presidential election, France, where they'll have a presidential election, as well as the potential for elections in the UK after the change of their prime minister. I think this leadership bodes well for Ukraine and the rest of the coalition, especially those E3 of countries that I just mentioned.
6: A lot can change for Europe currently. Now, Britain is clearing the way for Ukraine to produce Scalp long-range missiles locally. Why is this so significant?
13: You know, I look back to 2023 when everybody was talking about tanks and who was going to give Ukraine the latest line of tanks. It became President Biden that announced that he would give the Abrams tanks to Ukraine, but it was actually 5 days later when Britain announced it would send its Challenger tanks, and it ended up sending them before the Abrams tanks arrived. Similarly, we had a whole discussion this entire summer, from the G7 meeting to the NATO summit, and then finally even at the funeral of, after the funeral of Lindsey Graham, Zelensky and Trump talking and discussing the licensing of producing their own Patriot missiles. And here we have a related after effect where the United Kingdom is going to join with France to allow the Ukraine to develop missiles, the technology they already have, and much likely they will produce it quicker and cheaper than those countries were able to make.
6: There are now calls from inside the country for elections, even while the war continues. How do you see that debate playing out?
13: Well, we especially heard it after the latest change in government. President Zelensky named the new prime minister that the Verkhovna Rada, the parliament, put in place. The last person to be put in place was the new defense minister. That outgoing defense minister is now going to work in the private sector. He's very good friends with Elon Musk. And on his way out the door, he called for national elections. And the interesting thing was that the movement on the streets that were asking for those changes in the government, the change of government, that ceased to happen as soon as we heard the words from the former defense minister that there should be elections, and he started talking things politically. It's very clear that the people want a just end to the war, and then after that, they will figure out a way of having elections.
6: So much to discuss on this milestone from the past and, of course, the future. Andriy Dobrynsky, thank you so much.
13: Thanks so much.
6: Pope Leo XIV renews his call to end West Bank violence as Christians face growing threats in the region. The pontiff repeated his plea following late Latin Patriarch of Jerusalem, Cardinal Pierre Battista Pizzaballa's August 15th visit to the Christian village of Taipei. His message comes as Christians across the Holy Land face growing intimidation and fear. On August 20th, Pope Leo met with the Lebanese president at the Vatican, emphasizing the need for a just and lasting peace as violence continues to threaten communities across the Holy Land. I want to bring in Monsignor Peter Vaccari, the president of the Catholic Near East Welfare Association, which operates the pontifical mission in the Middle East. Monsignor, thank you so much for joining us today.
14: Veronica, thank you. It's certainly an honor and a privilege to be with you and all of your viewers.
6: Can you share more about the importance of Cardinal Pizzaballa's visit and what his presence represents for the Christian community?
14: Sure. So on the Feast of the Assumption, Cardinal Pizzaballa, his beatitude, traveled to the village of Taipei. Taipei is located in the West Bank. It's located north and east of both Jerusalem and Ramallah. Taipei also has made reference to it in the Gospel of St. John, where Jesus goes there, John chapter 11, what is referred to there as the town of Ephraim, which is the biblical term that is used for Taipei. That is significant. Why? It is significant because Taipei represents a place which has been inhabited by followers of Jesus, by Christians, for 2,000 years. So it is a place which highlights that indigenous Christian population and remains to this day the only really Christian village that is left throughout the West Bank.
6: Beautiful and hopeful words, of course, for those in Taipei. But Christians have also been leaving the Holy Land for years. Can you explain what the loss of these communities means for the church and the region?
14: Well, the Christians who have departed because of either the violence that they have experienced or the possibility of finding work and moving their families to places that are safer. And so it has had an impact on the life of the church. The church continues throughout the Holy Land, not only here in the West Bank, but throughout the region. And by Holy Land here, I understand that we mean the area of the West Bank, and we mean the area of places like East Jerusalem. We mean also Lebanon. We mean Syria. We mean those places like Jordan. In all of those places, Christians have been leaving, and as I say, the reasons can vary there according to reasons for the possibility of safer places for them to go with their families, better opportunities in terms of work, better opportunities in terms of education. There are very fine educational institutions right within the Holy Land. Again, here when we're speaking in terms of the West Bank, we're speaking of the finest institution, a place like Bethlehem University, where Christians are able to remain there and complete their education, then their hope is to be able to make a contribution. And one of the things that we, CNEWA, the Catholic Near East Welfare Association and Pontifical Mission, one of the things that we do through our office there on the ground in Jerusalem is try to provide, either on our own, incentives for Christians to remain in the area. We particularly are focused on trying to provide young people with incentives. Or, once again, because we're there on the ground, we're also able to work with partners. We work with the Latin Patriarchate of Jerusalem. We work with the Knights of Columbus.
6: We appreciate your insights from on the ground. And, of course, there's so many other topics facing the faithful there. We'd love to have you back on to discuss. Monsignor Peter Vaccari, thank you so much.
14: Thank you very much, Veronica. Look forward to it.
6: We have a lot more still to come on EWTN News Nightly. State of emergency, wildfires in the western U.S. threaten lives and homes. We'll have an update. And meteorologists predict a super El Nino is developing. We tell you what this means for the months ahead.
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6: Wildfire is threatening Reno, the largest city in northern Nevada, forcing tens of thousands of people to evacuate. The Hawk Fire has burned more than 13,000 acres and is still uncontained, with shifting winds making the flames difficult to predict. Authorities say about 42,000 people are under mandatory evacuation orders, with another 45,000 urged to leave. At least six people have been injured and several structures have been destroyed. Officials say the fire was human-caused. More than 1,000 firefighters and other responders are currently battling the blaze. Unusual weather events have dominated the headlines so far this year. The next couple of months may be a wild ride, but for a different reason. Forecasters at the National Oceanic and Atmospheric Administration are predicting a super El Nino this year. The Pacific warming event that disrupts global weather patterns is back and packing a punch at a time when many parts of the planet are already overheated. I want to bring in National Oceanic and Atmospheric Administration Climate Prediction Center lead meteorologist Scott Handel. Thanks so much for coming on.
17: It's my pleasure.
6: For viewers who may not know, can you explain what's an El Nino?
17: Yeah, an El Nino is generally, it's described as a area of the Pacific Ocean, the tropical Pacific Ocean, where the sea surface temperatures are above normal. And the greater the temperature is above normal, the more energy that El Nino emits into the atmosphere, and that energy can disrupt weather patterns across the globe.
7: Forecasters are predicting that we will see El Nino develop into its highest strength level, called a super El Nino. What are the factors driving this?
17: Yeah, it's really interesting. Right now we have an accumulation of above normal sea surface temperatures during the upcoming winter. And also, another important fact is that there's a 69% chance of a historic event that would exceed the strength of previous El Niños dating all the way back to 1950. So one thing I want to stress is that it's very rare to have this much confidence for this strong of an event this far in advance of winter.
7: As you mentioned, some of that impact for winter, for people who are curious about what it would be like for fall and winter, any predictions?
17: Yeah, I could go into that. So right now for the fall, the impacts of El Nino, even during strong El Ninos, is surprisingly muted during the fall for temperature, with only like a slight tilt of toward below normal temperatures from an El Nino perspective across parts of the south central U.S. and southwest. However, during the fall months, September, October, November, we have among the strongest widespread warm trends of any three-month period during the year, especially during across the western and central United States. So that strong warm trend will tend to overwhelm the signal. So we tend to have so we're forecasting above normal temperatures or favoring above normal temperatures across the vast majority of the country during the fall. And regarding precipitation, it's an even more interesting story in that El Niños tend to favor during the fall above normal precipitation stretching from Southern California into the Central Plains and also across a lot of the Eastern Plains, Tennessee Valley, and Southeast. However, recent trends are dry in a lot of these regions, especially around the Mississippi Valley.
7: Always so fascinating to see how it's different where you go in the country. So, Scott Handel, thank you so much.
17: Oh, you're welcome.
7: Now an update to a story we've been following regarding what's next for Gabriel, the baby born to a surrogate mother in Texas and diagnosed with a rare heart condition before birth. McKenna West is the surrogate who delivered baby Gabriel in Texas on August 12th. The surrogacy case gained attention after his biological parents sought to end the pregnancy following his diagnosis of hypoplastic left heart syndrome, or HLHS, but his surrogate refused. Gabriel is now receiving treatment for the serious heart condition in the custody of his biological parents. Dr. Peter Morelli is the New York State Director for the Catholic Medical Association. He is a pediatric cardiologist in practice for nearly 30 years. Thank you so much for coming on.
18: Thank you for having me.
7: How rare is this condition, and can it be treated once the baby is born?
18: It is a rare congenital heart defect. In general, congenital heart defects are about 0.8 per 100. And so out of those, it's in the smaller percentages. It's, maybe about 2-3% of those total congenital heart defects are hypoplastic left heart syndrome. It is one of the more severe congenital heart defects that we manage.
7: Is it possible for a baby to survive HLHS untreated?
18: Untreated, not in its fullest form of a defect. If it's truly hypoplastic left heart, as you know, the left heart is the main, left ventricle is the main ventricle that pumps to the entire body, pumps blood, oxygenated blood and nutrients to the entire body. So without having that ventricle well formed, it's not compatible with life untreated.
7: Mm-hmm. What does treatment entail, and what do the surgeries involve?
18: Yeah, so the treatment is very intensive. It's, probably the most intensive medical and surgical treatment that we have for congenital heart disease. It involves usually three stages of surgery and medical stabilization prior to even starting the surgery, usually when the baby's in the nursery. So it's a three-stage type of surgical approach with medical management before you start the stage, as well as between each stage, the baby's on several medications for their heart. But it's been done very well for the most part since 1980 or so, just roundabouts. And so we, as pediatric cardiologists, are seeing young children grow into adulthood with this surgical approach to palliating. We say we don't cure this problem, but we palliate it very nicely for the most part with these surgical stages.
7: Truly incredible work that you're doing. Dr. Peter Morelli, thank you.
18: Oh, you're welcome.
6: 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Plus, the Holy Father shares the fundamental question posed to us by Christ.
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20: They call Turquia the cradle of civilization. But for me, it's one giant invitation to explore. We're chasing the forgotten roads where Christianity first turned the world upside down. The Cave Church of St. Peter is one of the oldest places of Christian worship in the world. Historians have called the Hagia Sophia a work of God, not of men. It's not hard to imagine the sermons of Melito echoing from these stones. This was the epicenter of one of the most heated theological showdowns the church had ever seen. Ignatius used the journey to write sermons of Melito echoing from these stones. This was the epicenter of one of the most heated theological showdowns the church had ever seen.

but also conversed with many who had seen the risen Lord. But Christ's promise stood firm. The gates of hell would not prevail against his church.

0: has returned back to the Vatican after a busy weekend visiting two different places in one day. EWTN News' Brian Schumacher reports from Rome.
1: Good evening. In his visit to San Marino and Rimini, Pope Leo spoke on several themes, including dialogue, the dignity of life, and friendship. Upon arrival in San Marino, the Holy Father was greeted with joy and excitement. The visit lasted just a few hours, and Pope Leo did not waste any time. He gave his first address to local authorities, where he held up San Marino, the oldest continuous republic in the world, as a model of civic responsibility, praising its high regard for diplomacy.
2: In the face of impulsive communications, aggressive rhetoric, and the logic of power that characterize our times, the vocation of diplomacy is to foster dialogue with everyone.
1: From there, Pope Leo walked to the nearby Basilica of San Marino, named for the Republic's patron saint, Marinus. He encouraged the faithful, in times of war and violence, to always return to the gospel.
2: Its inspiration lies at the heart of a society built on respect for one's own freedom and that of others, and above all, on respect for the sacred will of God.
1: After San Marino, it was on to Rimini.
3: Buongiorno. Ciao ragazzi. Oh, buongiorno.
1: Pope Leo's trip coincided with the annual Meeting for Friendship Among Peoples. It's a gathering of people from different faiths and cultures. The Holy Father reminded everyone that whatever our differences may be, we all share one thing in common.
2: Indeed, when we recognize one another in the dignity of being children of God, we come into contact with that which fundamentally unites human beings, beyond every difference, division, or conflict.
1: Pope Leo then put his words into action, meeting the sick and elderly at Rimini Cathedral. He reminded them that in the Church, you are home. After praying with them at the cathedral, he made his final stop at the port of Rimini. Celebrating Mass and reminding the faithful to find their rest in God.
2: We know that the truest place to find refreshment, where we encounter God and truly encounter one another, is not out there in the chaos, but within us, in the depths of our souls.
1: After the Mass in Rimini, Pope Leo returned to the Vatican. His next trip will be at the end of September, when he makes a four-day apostolic journey to France. In Rome, Brian Schumacher, EWTN News Nightly.
0: When he returned to the Vatican, it was back to business as usual as Pope Leo held his weekly Angelus. He reflected on the gospel where Christ asked his disciples, "Who do you say that I am?" Pope Leo called it a fundamental question for disciples of every age.
1: Faith is not something given to us once and for all. Rather, we continually need to rediscover the face of Christ and His gospel, to enter more deeply into His message, and to renew the choices we make in our lives, so that we may be consistent with what we profess.
0: We thank you for watching tonight. Remember, you can follow us on social media, Facebook, X, YouTube, and Instagram at EWTN News Nightly. I'm Veronica Dudo. Good night and God bless.
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3: We want to invite you to pray the rosary with us. The rosary is many things, but perhaps the best way to think about the rosary is to think about it as a spiritual place, as an invisible chapel that you can enter into even in a busy time of life. And in a place like this, to enter into silence, into prayerfulness, and to follow the events of the life of our Lord Jesus Christ as they must have been seen by the eyes of his mother. We celebrate the rosary with Mary, but of course that means we celebrate it with Jesus. And we look on him in the mysteries of grace and salvation as his mother and Joseph and the apostles must have seen these events. So quietly enter into your own spirit and join us as we offer the rosary to God in honor of Christ and his mother.

0: The first five decades of the Rosary are called the joyful mysteries. They're called joyful because they represent the early events in the life of Christ and the joy that his mother would have had at these events. In the name of the Father, and of the Son, and of the Holy Spirit. Amen. I believe in God, the Father Almighty, creator of heaven and earth, and in Jesus Christ, his only Son, our Lord, who was conceived by the Holy Spirit, born of the Virgin Mary, suffered under Pontius Pilate, was crucified, died, and was buried. He descended into hell. The third day he rose again from the dead, and he ascended into heaven, and is seated at the right hand of God, the Father Almighty, from whence he shall come to judge the living and the dead.
1: I believe in the Holy Spirit, the Holy Catholic Church, the communion of saints, the forgiveness of sins, the resurrection of the body, and life everlasting. Amen.
0: Our Father, who art in heaven, hallowed be thy name. Thy kingdom come, thy will be done, on earth as it is in heaven.
1: Give us this day our daily bread, and forgive us our trespasses, as we forgive those who trespass against us. And lead us not into temptation, but deliver us from evil. Amen.
0: Let us offer the next three Aves, that we will have an increase of faith, hope, and love. Hail Mary, full of grace, the Lord is with thee. Blessed art thou amongst women, and blessed is the fruit of thy womb, Jesus.
1: Holy Mary, Mother of God, pray for us sinners, now and at the hour of our death. Amen.
0: Hail Mary, full of grace, the Lord is with thee. Blessed art thou amongst women, and blessed is the fruit of thy womb, Jesus.
1: Holy Mary, Mother of God, pray for us sinners, now and at the hour of our death. Amen.
0: Hail Mary, full of grace, the Lord is with thee. Blessed art thou amongst women, and blessed is the fruit of thy womb, Jesus.
1: Holy Mary, Mother of God, pray for us sinners, now and at the hour of our death. Amen.
0: Glory be to the Father, and to the Son, and to the Holy Spirit.
1: As it was in the beginning, is now, and ever shall be, world without end. Amen.

0: The first joyful mystery, the Annunciation by the angel to Mary that she will be the mother of Emmanuel. Our Father, who art in heaven, hallowed be thy name. Thy kingdom come, thy will be done, on earth as it is in heaven.
1: Give us this day our daily bread, and forgive us our trespasses, as we forgive those who trespass against us. And lead us not into temptation, but deliver us from evil. Amen.
0: Hail Mary, full of grace, the Lord is with thee. Blessed art thou amongst women, and blessed is the fruit of thy womb, Jesus.
1: Holy Mary, Mother of God, pray for us sinners, now and at the hour of our death. Amen.
0: Hail Mary, full of grace, the Lord is with thee. Blessed art thou amongst women, and blessed is the fruit of thy womb, Jesus.
1: Holy Mary, Mother of God, pray for us sinners, now and at the hour of our death. Amen.
0: Hail Mary, full of grace, the Lord is with thee. Blessed art thou amongst women, and blessed is the fruit of thy womb, Jesus.
1: Holy Mary, Mother of God, pray for us sinners, now and at the hour of our death. Amen.
0: Hail Mary, full of grace, the Lord is with thee. Blessed art thou amongst women, and blessed is the fruit of thy womb, Jesus.
1: Holy Mary, Mother of God, pray for us sinners, now and at the hour of our death. Amen.
0: Hail Mary, full of grace, the Lord is with thee. Blessed art thou amongst women, and blessed is the fruit of thy womb, Jesus.
1: Holy Mary, Mother of God, pray for us sinners, now and at the hour of our death. Amen.
0: Hail Mary, full of grace, the Lord is with thee. Blessed art thou amongst women, and blessed is the fruit of thy womb, Jesus.
1: Holy Mary, Mother of God, pray for us sinners, now and at the hour of our death. Amen.
0: Hail Mary, full of grace, the Lord is with thee. Blessed art thou amongst women, and blessed is the fruit of thy womb, Jesus.
1: Holy Mary, Mother of God, pray for us sinners, now and at the hour of our death. Amen.
0: Hail Mary, full of grace, the Lord is with thee. Blessed art thou amongst women, and blessed is the fruit of thy womb, Jesus.
1: Holy Mary, Mother of God, pray for us sinners, now and at the hour of our death. Amen.
0: Hail Mary, full of grace, the Lord is with thee. Blessed art thou amongst women, and blessed is the fruit of thy womb, Jesus.
1: Holy Mary, Mother of God, pray for us sinners, now and at the hour of our death. Amen.
0: Hail Mary, full of grace, the Lord is with thee. Blessed art thou amongst women, and blessed is the fruit of thy womb, Jesus.
1: Holy Mary, Mother of God, pray for us sinners, now and at the hour of our death. Amen.
0: Glory be to the Father, and to the Son, and to the Holy Spirit.
1: As it was in the beginning, is now, and ever shall be, world without end. Amen.
0: O my Jesus,
1: forgive us our sins.
0: Save us from the fires of hell.
1: Bring all souls to heaven, especially those in most need of thy mercy.
0: The second joyful mystery, the visitation of our Blessed Lady to Elizabeth and to the child in her womb, John the Baptist. Our Father, who art in heaven, hallowed be thy name. Thy kingdom come, thy will be done, on earth as it is in heaven.
1: Give us this day our daily bread, and forgive us our trespasses, as we forgive those who trespass against us. And lead us not into temptation, but deliver us from evil. Amen.
0: Hail Mary, full of grace, the Lord is with thee. Blessed art thou amongst women, and blessed is the fruit of thy womb, Jesus.
1: Holy Mary, Mother of God, pray for us sinners, now and at the hour of our death. Amen.
0: Hail Mary, full of grace, the Lord is with thee. Blessed art thou amongst women, and blessed is the fruit of thy womb, Jesus.
1: Holy Mary, Mother of God, pray for us sinners, now and at the hour of our death. Amen.
0: Hail Mary, full of grace, the Lord is with thee. Blessed art thou amongst women, and blessed is the fruit of thy womb, Jesus.
1: Holy Mary, Mother of God, pray for us sinners, now and at the hour of our death. Amen.
0: Hail Mary, full of grace, the Lord is with thee. Blessed art thou amongst women, and blessed is the fruit of thy womb, Jesus.
1: Holy Mary, Mother of God, pray for us sinners now and at the hour of our death. Amen.
0: Hail Mary, full of grace, the Lord is with thee. Blessed art thou amongst women, and blessed is the fruit of thy womb, Jesus.
1: Holy Mary, Mother of God, pray for us sinners now and at the hour of our death. Amen.
0: Hail Mary, full of grace, the Lord is with thee. Blessed art thou amongst women, and blessed is the fruit of thy womb, Jesus.
1: Holy Mary, Mother of God, pray for us sinners, now and at the hour of our death. Amen.
0: Hail Mary, full of grace, the Lord is with thee. Blessed art thou amongst women, and blessed is the fruit of thy womb, Jesus.
1: Holy Mary, Mother of God, pray for us sinners, now and at the hour of our death. Amen.
0: Hail Mary, full of grace, the Lord is with thee. Blessed art thou amongst women, and blessed is the fruit of thy womb, Jesus.
1: Holy Mary, Mother of God, pray for us sinners, now and at the hour of our death. Amen.
0: Hail Mary, full of grace, the Lord is with thee. Blessed art thou amongst women, and blessed is the fruit of thy womb, Jesus.
1: Holy Mary, Mother of God, pray for us sinners, now and at the hour of our death. Amen.
0: Hail Mary, full of grace, the Lord is with thee. Blessed art thou amongst women, and blessed is the fruit of thy womb, Jesus.
1: Holy Mary, Mother of God, pray for us sinners, now and at the hour of our death. Amen.
0: Hail Mary, full of grace, the Lord is with thee. Blessed art thou amongst women, and blessed is the fruit of thy womb, Jesus.
1: Holy Mary, Mother of God, pray for us sinners, now and at the hour of our death. Amen.
0: Glory be to the Father, and to the Son, and to the Holy Spirit.
1: As it was in the beginning, is now, and ever shall be, world without end. Amen.
2: O my Jesus, forgive us our sins. Save us from the fires of hell. Bring all souls to heaven, especially those in most need of thy mercy.
0: The third joyful mystery, the birth of our divine Savior. The birth of Jesus is filled with joy. The joy of the angels, the joy of the shepherds, the joy of the Magi. But it happens in such strange circumstances. She laid him in a manger because there was no room for them in the inn. How important it is for us to remember that God chose that his son would be poor, that he would be very poor, that he would be poor all of his life. There are two things we need to think about. First of all, that according to his own words, what we do for the poor, we do for him. And secondly, that we ourselves must not be attached to worldly things and invested in seeking and getting things that make us comfortable. Our Father, who art in heaven, hallowed be thy name. Thy kingdom come, thy will be done, on earth as it is in heaven.
1: Give us this day our daily bread, and forgive us our trespasses, as we forgive those who trespass against us. And lead us not into temptation, but deliver us from evil. Amen.
0: Hail Mary, full of grace, the Lord is with thee. Blessed art thou amongst women, and blessed is the fruit of thy womb, Jesus.
1: Holy Mary, Mother of God, pray for us sinners, now and at the hour of our death. Amen.
0: Hail Mary, full of grace, the Lord is with thee. Blessed art thou amongst women, and blessed is the fruit of thy womb, Jesus.
1: Holy Mary, Mother of God, pray for us sinners, now and at the hour of our death. Amen.
0: Hail Mary, full of grace, the Lord is with thee. Blessed art thou amongst women, and blessed is the fruit of thy womb, Jesus.
1: Holy Mary, Mother of God, pray for us sinners, now and at the hour of our death. Amen.
0: Hail Mary, full of grace, the Lord is with thee. Blessed art thou amongst women, and blessed is the fruit of thy womb, Jesus.
1: Holy Mary, Mother of God, pray for us sinners, now and at the hour of our death. Amen.
0: Hail Mary, full of grace, the Lord is with thee. Blessed art thou amongst women, and blessed is the fruit of thy womb, Jesus.
1: Holy Mary, Mother of God, pray for us sinners, now and at the hour of our death. Amen.
0: Hail Mary, full of grace, the Lord is with thee. Blessed art thou amongst women, and blessed is the fruit of thy womb, Jesus.
1: Holy Mary, Mother of God, pray for us sinners, now and at the hour of our death. Amen.
0: Hail Mary, full of grace, the Lord is with thee. Blessed art thou amongst women, and blessed is the fruit of thy womb, Jesus.
1: Holy Mary, Mother of God, pray for us sinners, now and at the hour of our death. Amen.
0: Hail Mary, full of grace, the Lord is with thee. Blessed art thou amongst women, and blessed is the fruit of thy womb, Jesus.
1: Holy Mary, Mother of God, pray for us sinners now and at the hour of our death. Amen.
0: Hail Mary, full of grace, the Lord is with thee. Blessed art thou amongst women, and blessed is the fruit of thy womb, Jesus.
1: Holy Mary, Mother of God, pray for us sinners now and at the hour of our death. Amen.
0: Hail Mary, full of grace, the Lord is with thee. Blessed art thou amongst women, and blessed is the fruit of thy womb, Jesus.
1: Holy Mary, Mother of God, pray for us sinners, now and at the hour of our death. Amen.
0: Glory be to the Father, and to the Son, and to the Holy Spirit.
1: As it was in the beginning, is now, and ever shall be, world without end. Amen.
0: O my Jesus, forgive us our sins. Save us from the fires of hell. Bring all souls to heaven, especially those in most need of thy mercy. The fourth joyful mystery, the presentation of the Christ child in the temple by Mary and Joseph. Our Father, who art in heaven, hallowed be thy name. Thy kingdom come, thy will be done, on earth as it is in heaven.
1: Give us this day our daily bread, and forgive us our trespasses, as we forgive those who trespass against us. And lead us not into temptation, but deliver us from evil. Amen.
0: Hail Mary, full of grace, the Lord is with thee. Blessed art thou amongst women, and blessed is the fruit of thy womb, Jesus.
1: Holy Mary, Mother of God, pray for us sinners, now and at the hour of our death. Amen.
0: Hail Mary, full of grace, the Lord is with thee. Blessed art thou amongst women, and blessed is the fruit of thy womb, Jesus.
1: Holy Mary, Mother of God, pray for us sinners, now and at the hour of our death. Amen.
0: Hail Mary, full of grace, the Lord is with thee. Blessed art thou amongst women, and blessed is the fruit of thy womb, Jesus.
1: Holy Mary, Mother of God, pray for us sinners, now and at the hour of our death. Amen.
0: Hail Mary, full of grace, the Lord is with thee. Blessed art thou amongst women, and blessed is the fruit of thy womb, Jesus.
1: Holy Mary, Mother of God, pray for us sinners, now and at the hour of our death. Amen.
0: Hail Mary, full of grace, the Lord is with thee. Blessed art thou amongst women, and blessed is the fruit of thy womb, Jesus.
1: Holy Mary, Mother of God, pray for us sinners, now and at the hour of our death. Amen.
0: Hail Mary, full of grace, the Lord is with thee. Blessed art thou amongst women, and blessed is the fruit of thy womb, Jesus.
1: Holy Mary, Mother of God, pray for us sinners, now and at the hour of our death. Amen.
0: Hail Mary, full of grace, the Lord is with thee. Blessed art thou amongst women, and blessed is the fruit of thy womb, Jesus.
1: Holy Mary, Mother of God, pray for us sinners, now and at the hour of our death. Amen.
0: Hail Mary, full of grace, the Lord is with thee. Blessed art thou amongst women, and blessed is the fruit of thy womb, Jesus.
1: Holy Mary, Mother of God, Pray for us sinners, now and at the hour of our death. Amen.
0: Hail Mary, full of grace, the Lord is with thee. Blessed art thou amongst women, and blessed is the fruit of thy womb, Jesus.
1: Holy Mary, Mother of God, pray for us sinners, now and at the hour of our death. Amen.
0: Hail Mary, full of grace, the Lord is with thee. Blessed art thou amongst women, and blessed is the fruit of thy womb, Jesus.
1: Holy Mary, Mother of God, pray for us sinners, now and at the hour of our death. Amen.
0: Glory be to the Father, and to the Son, and to the Holy Spirit.
1: As it was in the beginning, is now, and ever shall be, world without end. Amen.
0: O my Jesus,
1: forgive us our sins.
0: Save us from the fires of hell.
1: Bring all souls to heaven, especially those in most need of thy mercy.
0: The fifth joyful mystery, the finding of the child Jesus in the temple. Our Father, who art in heaven, hallowed be thy name. Thy kingdom come, thy will be done, on earth as it is in heaven.
1: Give us this day our daily bread, and forgive us our trespasses, as we forgive those who trespass against us. And lead us not into temptation, but deliver us from evil. Amen.
0: Hail Mary, full of grace, the Lord is with thee. Blessed art thou amongst women, and blessed is the fruit of thy womb, Jesus.
1: Holy Mary, Mother of God, pray for us sinners, now and at the hour of our death. Amen.
0: Hail Mary, full of grace, the Lord is with thee. Blessed art thou amongst women, and blessed is the fruit of thy womb, Jesus.
1: Holy Mary, Mother of God, pray for us sinners, now and at the hour of our death. Amen.
0: Hail Mary, full of grace, the Lord is with thee. Blessed art thou amongst women, and blessed is the fruit of thy womb, Jesus.
1: Holy Mary, Mother of God, pray for us sinners, now and at the hour of our death. Amen.
0: Hail Mary, full of grace, the Lord is with thee. Blessed art thou amongst women, and blessed is the fruit of thy womb, Jesus.
1: Holy Mary, Mother of God, pray for us sinners, now and at the hour of our death. Amen.
0: Hail Mary, full of grace, the Lord is with thee. Blessed art thou amongst women, and blessed is the fruit of thy womb, Jesus.
1: Holy Mary, Mother of God, pray for us sinners, now and at the hour of our death. Amen.
0: Hail Mary, full of grace, the Lord is with thee. Blessed art thou amongst women, and blessed is the fruit of thy womb, Jesus.
1: Holy Mary, Mother of God, pray for us sinners, now and at the hour of our death. Amen.
0: Hail Mary, full of grace, the Lord is with thee. Blessed art thou amongst women, and blessed is the fruit of thy womb, Jesus.
1: Holy Mary, Mother of God, pray for us sinners, now and at the hour of our death. Amen.
0: Hail Mary, full of grace, the Lord is with thee. Blessed art thou amongst women, and blessed is the fruit of thy womb, Jesus.
1: Holy Mary, Mother of God, pray for us sinners, now and at the hour of our death. Amen.
0: Hail Mary, full of grace, the Lord is with thee. Blessed art thou amongst women, and blessed is the fruit of thy womb, Jesus.
1: Holy Mary, Mother of God, pray for us sinners, now and at the hour of our death. Amen.
0: Hail Mary, full of grace, the Lord is with thee. Blessed art thou amongst women, and blessed is the fruit of thy womb, Jesus.
1: Holy Mary, Mother of God, pray for us sinners, now and at the hour of our death. Amen.
0: Glory be to the Father, and to the Son, and to the Holy Spirit.
1: As it was in the beginning, is now, and ever shall be, world without end. Amen.
0: O my Jesus, forgive us our sins,
1: save us from the fires of hell, bring all souls to heaven, especially those in most need of thy mercy.
0: Hail, Holy Queen, Mother of mercy, our life, our sweetness, and our hope. To thee do we cry, poor banished children of Eve. To thee do we send up our sighs, mourning and weeping in this valley of tears. Turn then, most gracious Advocate,
1: thine eyes of mercy toward us, and after this our exile, show unto us the blessed fruit of thy womb, Jesus. O clement, O loving, O sweet Virgin Mary,
0: pray for us, O Holy Mother of God,
1: that we may be made worthy of the promises of Christ.
0: Let us pray. O God, whose only begotten Son, by his life, death, and resurrection, has purchased for us the rewards of eternal life, grant, we beseech thee, that meditating on these mysteries of the Most Holy Rosary of the Blessed Virgin Mary, we may imitate what they contain and obtain what they promise, through the same Christ our Lord. Amen. May the divine assistance remain always with us, and may the souls of the faithful departed, through the mercy of God, rest in peace. Amen. May the Holy Virgin bless you with her loving child, this day and forever. In the name of the Father, and of the Son, and of the Holy Spirit. Amen.
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14: 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Father Mike also discusses Proverbs 15, verses 17 through 20, touching on the cost of love, especially in our vocations, and also sharing with us what to invest in to find true wealth in our lives.
6: Hi, my name is Father Mike Schmitz, and you're listening to The Bible in a Year, where we encounter God's voice and live life through the lens of Scripture.
15: Using the Great Adventure Bible Timeline, we'll read all the way from Genesis to Revelation, discovering how the story of salvation unfolds and how we fit into that story today. The Great Adventure Bible Timeline was developed by Jeff Cavins and is provided by Ascension, who produced and funded this program.
6: It is day 236. Congratulations. I know I might say that more often than I need to, but I have to say, you guys, day 236, that's not a small thing. That's like a pretty significant thing, and I'm just really proud of you. So we're reading today from Jeremiah chapter 16 and 17, Ezekiel chapter 45 and 46. We're also reading Proverbs 15 verses 17 through 20. The book of the prophet Jeremiah, chapter 16, Jeremiah's celibacy and message. The word of the Lord came to me. You shall not take a wife, nor shall you have sons or daughters in this place. For thus says the Lord, concerning the sons and daughters who are born in this place, and concerning the mothers who bore them, and the fathers who begot them in this land, they shall die of deadly diseases. They shall not be lamented, nor shall they be buried. They shall be as dung on the surface of the ground. They shall perish by the sword and by famine, and their dead bodies shall be food for the birds of the air and for the beasts of the earth. For thus says the Lord, do not enter the house of mourning, or go to lament, or bemoan them. For I have taken away my peace from this people, says the Lord, my steadfast love and mercy. Both great and small shall die in this land. They shall not be buried, and no one shall lament them, or cut himself, or make himself bald for them. No one shall break bread for the mourner, to comfort him for the dead. Nor shall anyone give him the cup of consolation, to drink for his father or his mother. You shall not go into the house of feasting to sit with them, to eat and drink. For thus says the Lord of hosts, the God of Israel, behold, I will make to cease from this place, before your eyes and in your days, the voice of mirth and the voice of gladness, the voice of the bridegroom and the voice of the bride. And when you tell this people all these words, and they say to you, why has the Lord pronounced all this great evil against us? What is our iniquity? What is the sin that we have committed against the Lord our God? Then you shall say to them, because your fathers have forsaken me, says the Lord, and have gone after other gods, and have served and worshipped them, and have forsaken me, and have not kept my law, and because you have done worse than your fathers, for behold, every one of you follows his stubborn evil will, refusing to listen to me. Therefore, I will hurl you out of this land into a land which neither you nor your fathers have known. And there you shall serve other gods day and night, for I will show you no favor. God will restore Israel. Therefore, behold, the days are coming, says the Lord, when it shall no longer be said, as the Lord lives who brought up the sons of Israel out of the land of Egypt, but as the Lord lives who brought up the sons of Israel out of the north country, and out of all the countries where he had driven them. For I will bring them back to their own land, which I gave to their fathers. Behold, I am sending for many fishers, says the Lord, and they shall catch them. And afterwards I will send for many hunters, and they shall hunt them from every mountain and every hill, and out of the clefts of the rocks. For my eyes are upon all their ways. They are not hidden from me, nor is their iniquity concealed from my eyes. And I will doubly recompense their iniquity and their sin, because they have polluted my land with the carcasses of their detestable idols, and have filled my inheritance with their abominations. O Lord, my strength and my stronghold, my refuge in the day of trouble, to you shall the nations come from the ends of the earth and say, our fathers have inherited nothing but lies, worthless things in which there is no profit. Can man make for himself gods? Such are no gods. Therefore, behold, I will make them know, this once I will make them know my power and my might, and they shall know that my name is the Lord. Chapter 17, Judah's Sin and Shame. The sin of Judah is written with a pen of iron. With a point of diamond it is engraved on the tablet of their heart and on the horns of their altars, while their children remember their altars and their asherim beside every green tree and on the high hills, on the mountains, in the open country. Your wealth and all your treasures I will give for spoil as the price of your sin throughout all your territory. You shall loosen your hand from your heritage, which I gave to you, and I will make you serve your enemies in a land which you do not know. For in my anger a fire is kindled, which shall burn forever. Thus says the Lord, cursed is the man who trusts in man and makes flesh his arm, whose heart turns away from the Lord.
15: He is like a shrub in the desert, and shall not see any good come. He shall dwell in the parched places of the wilderness, in an uninhabited salt land. Blessed is the man who trusts in the Lord, whose trust is the Lord. He is like a tree planted by water, that sends out its roots by the stream, and does not fear when heat comes, for its leaves remain green, and is not anxious in the year of drought, for it does not cease to bear fruit. The heart is deceitful above all things, and desperately corrupt. Who can understand it? I, the Lord, search the mind and test the heart, to give to every man according to his ways, according to the fruit of his doings. Like the partridge that gathers a brood which she did not hatch, so is he who gets riches, but not by right. In the midst of his days, they will leave him, and at his end, he will be a fool. A glorious throne set on high from the beginning is the place of our sanctuary. O Lord, the hope of Israel, all who forsake you shall be put to shame. Those who turn away from you shall be written in the earth, for they have forsaken the Lord, the fountain of living water. Heal me, O Lord, and I shall be healed. Save me, and I shall be saved, for you are my praise. Behold, they said to me, where is the word of the Lord? Let it come. I have not pressed you to send evil, nor have I desired the day of disaster. You know, that which came out of my lips was before your face. Be not a terror to me. You are my refuge in the day of evil. Let those be put to shame who persecute me, but let me not be put to shame. Let them be dismayed, but let me not be dismayed. Bring upon them the day of evil. Destroy them with double destruction. Thus said the Lord to me, go and stand in the Benjamin gate, by which the kings of Judah enter, and by which they go out, and in all the gates of Jerusalem, and say, hear the word of the Lord, you kings of Judah, and all the inhabitants of Jerusalem, who enter by these gates. Thus says the Lord, take heed for the sake of your lives, and do not bear a burden on the Sabbath day, or bring it in by the gates of Jerusalem. And do not carry a burden out of your houses on the Sabbath, or do any work, but keep the Sabbath day holy, as I commanded your fathers. Yet they did not listen, or incline their ear, but stiffened their neck, that they might not hear and receive instruction. But if you listen to me, says the Lord, and bring in no burden by the gates of this city on the Sabbath day, but keep the Sabbath day holy and do no work on it, then there shall enter by the gates of this city kings who sit on the throne of David, riding in chariots and on horses, they and their princes, the men of Judah, and the inhabitants of Jerusalem, and this city shall be inhabited forever. And people shall come from the cities of Judah and the places round about Jerusalem, from the land of Benjamin, from the Shephelah, from the hill country, and from the Negev, bringing burnt offerings and sacrifices, cereal offerings and frankincense, and bringing thank offerings to the house of the Lord. But if you do not listen to me, to keep the Sabbath day holy, and not to bear a burden and enter by the gates of Jerusalem on the Sabbath day, then I will kindle a fire in its gates, and it shall devour the places of Jerusalem, and shall not be quenched. The book of the prophet Ezekiel, chapter 45, the holy district. When you allot the land as a possession, you shall set apart for the Lord a portion of the land as a holy district, 25,000 cubits long and 20,000 cubits broad. It shall be holy throughout its whole extent. Of this, a square plot of 500 and 500 cubits shall be for the sanctuary, with 50 cubits for an open space around it. And in the holy district, you shall measure off a section 25,000 cubits long and 10,000 broad, in which shall be the sanctuary, the most holy place. It shall be the holy portion of the land. It shall be for the priests who minister in the sanctuary and approach the Lord to minister to him, and it shall be a place for their houses and a holy place for the sanctuary. Another section, 25,000 cubits long and 10,000 cubits broad, shall be for the Levites who minister at the temple as their possession for cities to live in. Alongside the portion set apart as the holy district, you shall assign for the possession of the city an area 5,000 cubits broad and 25,000 cubits long. It shall belong to the whole house of Israel. And to the prince shall belong the land on both sides of the holy district, and the property of the city alongside the holy district, and on the property of the city, on the west and on the east, corresponding in length to one of the tribal portions, and extending from the western to the eastern boundary of the land. It is to be his property in Israel. And my princes shall no more oppress my people, but they shall let the house of Israel have the land according to their tribes. Thus says the Lord God, Enough, O princes of Israel. Put away violence and oppression, and execute justice and righteousness. Cease your evictions of my people, says the Lord God. Just weights and measures. You shall have just balances, a just ephah and a just bath. The ephah and the bath shall be of the same measure, the bath containing 1/10 of a homer, and the ephah 1/10 of a homer. The homer shall be the standard measure. The shekel shall be 20 gerahs, 5 shekels shall be 5 shekels, and 10 shekels shall be 10 shekels, and your mina shall be 50 shekels. Offerings. This is the offering which you shall make. 1/6 of an ephah from each homer of wheat, and 1/6 of an ephah from each homer of barley, and as the fixed portion of oil, 1/10 of a bath from each core. The core, like the homer, contains 10 baths. And 1 sheep from every flock of 200, from the families of Israel. This is the offering for cereal offerings, burnt offerings, and peace offerings, to make atonement for them, says the Lord God. All the people of the land shall give this offering to the prince in Israel. It shall be the prince's duty to furnish the burnt offerings, cereal offerings, and drink offerings at the feasts, the new moons, and the Sabbaths, all the appointed feasts of the house of Israel. He shall provide the sin offerings, cereal offerings, burnt offerings, and peace offerings to make atonement for the house of Israel. Feasts. Thus says the Lord God, In the first month, on the first day of the month, you shall take a young bull without blemish and cleanse the sanctuary. The priest shall take some of the blood of the sin offering and put it on the doorposts of the temple, the four corners of the ledge of the altar, and the posts of the gate of the inner court. You shall do the same on the seventh day of the month for anyone who has sinned through error or ignorance, so you shall make atonement for the temple. In the first month, on the 14th day of the month, you shall celebrate the feast of the Passover, and for 7 days unleavened bread shall be eaten. On that day, the priest shall provide for himself and all the people of the land a young bull for a sin offering. And on the 7 days of the festival, he shall provide as a burnt offering to the Lord 7 young bulls and 7 rams without blemish on each of the 7 days, and a he-goat daily for a sin offering. And he shall provide as a cereal offering an ephah for each bull, an ephah for each ram, and a hin of oil to each ephah. In the 7th month, on the 15th day of the month, and for 7 days of the feast, he shall make the same provision for sin offerings, burnt offerings, and cereal offerings, and for the oil. Chapter 46. Other Ordinances of the Temple. Thus says the Lord God, The gate of the inner court that faces east shall be shut on the 6 working days, but on the Sabbath day it shall be opened, and on the day of the new moon it shall be opened. The prince shall enter by the vestibule of the gate from without, and shall take his stand by the post of the gate. The priests shall offer his burnt offerings and his peace offerings, and he shall worship at the threshold of the gate. Then he shall go out. But the gate shall not be shut until evening. The people of the land shall worship at the entrance of that gate before the Lord on the Sabbaths and on the new moons. The burnt offering that the prince offers to the Lord on the Sabbath day shall be 6 lambs without blemish and a ram without blemish. And the cereal offering with the ram shall be an ephah, and the cereal offering with the lambs shall be as much as he is able, together with a hin of oil to each ephah. On the day of the new moon he shall offer a young bull without blemish, and 6 lambs and a ram which shall be without blemish. As a cereal offering he shall provide an ephah with the bull and an ephah with the ram, and with the lambs as much as he is able, together with a hin of oil to each ephah. When the prince enters, he shall go in by the vestibule of the gate, and he shall go out by the same way. When the people of the land come before the Lord at the appointed feasts, he who enters by the north gate to worship shall go out by the south gate, and he who enters by the south gate shall go out by the north gate. No one shall return by the way of the gate by which he entered, but each shall go out straight ahead. When they go in, the prince shall go in with them, and when they go out, he shall go out. At the feasts and the appointed seasons, the cereal offering with a young bull shall be an ephah, and with a ram an ephah, and with the lambs as much as one is able to give, together with a hin of oil to an ephah. When the prince provides a freewill offering, either a burnt offering or a peace offering as a freewill offering to the Lord, the gate facing east shall be opened for him, and he shall offer his burnt offering or his peace offering as he does on the Sabbath day. Then he shall go out, and after he has gone out, the gate shall be shut. He shall provide a lamb a year old without blemish for a burnt offering to the Lord daily, morning by morning he shall provide it. And he shall provide a cereal offering with it morning by morning, 1/6 of an ephah and 1/3 of a hin of oil to moisten the flour as a cereal offering to the Lord. This is the ordinance for the continual burnt offering. Thus the lamb and the meal offering and the oil shall be provided morning by morning for a continual burnt offering. Thus says the Lord God, if the prince makes a gift to any of his sons out of his inheritance, it shall belong to his sons. It is their property by inheritance. But if he makes a gift out of his inheritance to one of his servants, it shall be his to the year of liberty. Then it shall revert to the prince. Only his sons may keep a gift from his inheritance. The prince shall not take any of the inheritance of the people, thrusting them out of their property. He shall give his sons their inheritance out of his own property, so that none of the people shall be dispossessed of his property. Then he brought me through the entrance, which was at the side of the gate, to the north row of the holy chambers for the priests, and there I saw a place at the extreme western end of them. And he said to me, this is the place where the priests shall boil the guilt offering and the sin offering, and where they shall bake the cereal offering, in order not to bring them out into the outer court, and so communicate holiness to the people. Then he brought me forth to the outer court, and led me to the four corners of the court. And in each corner of the court there was a court. In the four corners of the court were small courts, 40 cubits long and 30 broad, and four were of the same size. On the inside, around each of the four courts, was a row of masonry, with hearths made at the bottom of the rows round about. Then he said to me, these are the kitchens where those who minister at the temple shall boil the sacrifices of the people. Proverbs chapter 15, verses 17 through 20. Better is a dinner of herbs where love is, than a fatted ox and hatred with it. A hot-tempered man stirs up strife, but he who is slow to anger quiets contention. The way of a sluggard is overgrown with thorns, but the path of the upright is a level highway. A wise son makes a glad father, but a foolish man despises his mother. Father in heaven, we give you praise and glory. Thank you so much for this opportunity. Thank you for bringing us to day 236. What a gift that you are, and what a gift each day. Gosh, Lord, this entire time, every one of these days, none of them are days we deserve. Every one of them is a day that you have given to us as a free gift. And all you ask is that we simply receive it. All you ask is that we receive it with gratitude and thanksgiving, knowing that none of these days is anything that any of us have ever deserved. And so you simply ask us to receive it. And then on top of receiving it, to use it just for your glory, to say yes to you, to say yes to your gift, and to receive this gift that you may be glorified, and to use this gift that your children might be helped and loved and cared for. And so please, Lord God, help us to receive this day as your gift. Days of difficulty and days of blessing, but also help us to use this day. Help us to use this difficulty that comes with today so that those around us who are carrying heavy burdens might carry a little bit lighter burdens because of us. Help us to glorify you. Help us to lift up our brothers and sisters. Help us to let you love us, and help us to love you in return. In Jesus' name we pray. Amen. In the name of the Father, and of the Son, and of the Holy Spirit. Amen. So, as I said before, I mean, so many times, gosh, Proverbs chapter 15, verses 17 and verse 20 are, I mean, they're all great, obviously. It's God's word. But here's 17. Better is a dinner of herbs, herbs, herbs where love is, than a fatted ox and hatred with it. So that sense of like, here's a dinner of herbs, right? So just basically, it's just, you got a salad. That's it. Better's dinner that's just salad. It's just vegetables than a fatted ox and hatred where love is. That difference being not in the material goods, although material goods are real, right? They're still goods. But a dinner of a salad with love than fatted ox with hatred. And that's just so, isn't that real? How many times have we heard of stories of people who are incredibly, amazingly successful, just incredibly wealthy, and yet inside their relationships, you know, in their own hearts, everything's fallen apart. And that's not for us to rejoice in the fact that, well, it serves them right, you know, for being wealthy. That's not true. That's not accurate. But we realize that there are some things that are, I mean, a lot of goods in this world, and material goods are goods, but there are better goods, right? There are things like love. There's things like family. There's things like peace and joy, and having the Lord, you know, having faith in God. So better to be someone who's poor, who has faith and hope and love, than someone who's incredibly wealthy and has none of those things. And then also in Proverbs 15, verse 20, a wise son makes a glad father, but a foolish man despises his mother. And, you know, both moms and dads are represented in this proverb, and represented well, right? Because we recognize that wise children bring glory, you know, out of the joy of fathers and mothers. But that foolishness despises his mother and also makes her weep. I remember years ago, maybe I've shared this before, but I know years ago, my mom, she once went to a talk. It was, my dad had some, you know, some professional training to do to get his hours in for the year. And so my mom would sometimes go with him. And at one point, Dr. Patch Adams, if you remember that movie with Robin Williams, real person. And Dr. Patch Adams was giving a talk to the spouses of these people. And my mom, he said something to her that stuck with her, and she passed it on to me. And he said, "You're only as happy as your least happy child." You're only as happy as your least happy child. And my mom was like, "Oh my gosh, that's completely true." My mom has, you know, six kids, and I have five siblings. So I'm one of those people. I'm one of the six. And that reality, of course, that, you know, five of us can be doing really, really well. And if that one person's struggling, you know, the heart of a mom, the heart of a dad is grieved. It can be so easily grieved. Only as happy as your least happy child, which goes back to our first reading today, Jeremiah chapter 16. In Jeremiah 16, what happens? God made it clear to Jeremiah that he was not to have a wife. God made it very clear to Jeremiah that he would not have a wife and he wouldn't have kids. And the reason being, because of this grief, because of the reality that gosh, those men and women who have been called to the sacrament of marriage and the family, right? You've been called to the vocation of marriage and family. You know what a gift it is. I mean, honestly, what an incredible gift it is to be called to be a husband or a wife, to be a father, to be a mother. At the same time, you know the great cost of this gift. You know that this gift comes with it. There's a price that comes with it. And those of you who are husbands and wives, moms and dads, you know, grandmas and grandpas, you know that it costs something, that it costs you a lot to love so deeply. It costs to love your spouse when your spouse, you know, isn't very lovely. And it costs to love your children when your children are in pain. And so that's one of the things that God says, "Hey, Jeremiah, I'm going to spare you this. You're going to not be married so that you can be spared this pain, because destruction is coming upon Jerusalem. And yeah, I want you to be a sign to the people that in this case, it'd be better to not be parents." You know, obviously that's a momentary sign, right? It's not better. It is, in this case, a momentary sign for Jeremiah, that pain on Jerusalem. And yeah, I want you to be a sign to the people that in this case, it'd be better to not be parents. You know, obviously that's a momentary sign, right? It's not better.

0: land of Egypt. You remember, that's what's, I mean, how many times in 236 days have we heard God's word say, hey, teach to your children what God has done for them. Teach to your children that he has set us free from slavery in Egypt. This is what you need to repeat again and again. And here is Jeremiah saying, the days are coming when it will no longer be said, as the Lord lives who brought up the sons of Israel out of the land of Egypt, but as the Lord lives who brought up the sons of Israel out of the north country and out of all the countries where he had driven them. For I will bring them back to their own land, which I gave to their fathers. Basically, the days are coming when you don't just have to point to the past redemption and rescue of the people of Israel from Egypt. The days are going to come when you yourselves will be rescued and redeemed from Babylon and from all the lands, all the countries that you were exiled. Because this is what's happening, right? Jeremiah knows what's, he's staring down the barrel at this exile that's happening, but he's also staring down the barrel at God is going to do something remarkable, incredible, so that you don't just have to look back to what God did for our ancestors, but here's what God did for me. And that is, it's just incredible, right? It's just so, so powerful. We go on to chapter 17, Judah's sin and shame. And what is that? His sin and shame is exactly what we've heard before, which is you trust in anything other than God. Trust in anything other than God. Chapter 17, verse 5. Thus says the Lord, cursed is the man who trusts in man and makes flesh his arm, whose heart is turned away from the Lord, right? There's no promise. There's no power there. But going on to say in chapter 17, verse 7, but blessed is the man who trusts in the Lord. And I love this because this is a repeated theme. It's even Psalm number 1, as well as other places where it says, that person is like a tree planted by the water that sends out its roots by the stream. Doesn't fear when heat comes, for its leaves remain green. It is not even anxious in the year of drought. Why? Because it's planted in the right place. And this is for all of us, that the need we have to be planted in the right place, to trust in the Lord God as the source of our life. Because so many of us, right, we're tempted to put our trust in anything else other than God. Last two things here, just last two things. One is in Jeremiah, and then we'll jump over to Ezekiel just really briefly. In Jeremiah, the last thing we have is God saying, making it very, very clear that you must not bear a burden. This is through the prophet Jeremiah, right? You must not bear a burden on the Sabbath. You must rest on the Sabbath. And he says, when you do this, then Messiah will come. That when you do this, the king is going to be back in place. The one you're waiting for is going to reign. And you recognize, again, I've said this before, but it's so important when we actually see the context for later on the Pharisees who are going to look at the people that here's Jesus who has the man who's lying on the mat, and Jesus heals him and says, take up your mat and go home. And the Pharisees see this and they say, why are you carrying your mat on the Sabbath day? And we can look at that as, you know, 21st century Christians and say, gosh, those Pharisees were way out of control. Well, in Jeremiah makes it very good. The word of the Lord makes it so clear. What? It makes it so clear that when that day comes, when people don't carry a burden on the Sabbath, when they enter into rest on the Sabbath, then the Messiah is going to come. And so it was so confusing, right, to the Pharisees that, wait a second, this person who we think might actually be the Messiah, people are saying might be the Messiah, told someone to carry a burden on the Sabbath. And so you can recognize, look, we can be a little more sympathetic, maybe a little more empathetic, a little more patient with the Pharisees. But last thing is, in Ezekiel, we have the temple, and just we're coming to the last chapters in Ezekiel. Actually, tomorrow is our last day for the last two chapters of Ezekiel, which has been just an incredible gift to be able to walk with this incredible prophet from the beginning. But as he sees the temple, what happens? He says, well, there's so many visions, there's so many deep things here. But it says, those who enter the temple through the north will exit through the south, and those who enter through the south will exit through the north. And part of that is when you come in to the Lord's presence and you give him the worship that he deserves, you can't just go back the same way you came. You can't remain the same as you were before you offered him worship, before you offered him the sacrifice. It has to change you. And that's something so powerful for every one of us as we come to Mass and just realize that I can never, ever, ever go home the way I arrived. That the whole point of this is not just to give God glory and that he may be glorified, he may be known, might be exalted and worshiped and praised, but also that we might be changed, that we might be transformed, and that we might be different. And so we make that decision as well, that we want to never, ever leave worship the way we arrived in worship. And in order to do that, we need God's grace, because we can't just change ourselves. We need his help to change us. And so we keep praying for each other. I am praying for you. Please pray for me. My name is Father Mike. I cannot wait to see you tomorrow. God bless.
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0: year with Father Mike Schmitz. We hope that you are getting so much from hearing the Word of God in your life, whether it's just today that you're hearing it, or if you've been following along for weeks or months. 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
0: 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The catechism used is the Ascension edition of the catechism, which includes the Foundations of Faith approach. You can follow along in any recent version of the Catechism of the Catholic Church. A reading plan and all Catechism in a Year episodes can be found at ascensionpress.com/CIY or on the Ascension app. Today we take the next step in our discussion of choices by talking about morality. The modern worldview has made the idea of morality a little fuzzy, but the Catechism clearly states the difference between right and wrong, and that distinction is so important in a Christian and in a Catholic life.
3: Hi, my name is Father Mike Schmitz, and you're listening to the Catechism in a Year, where we encounter God's plan of sheer goodness for us, revealed in Scripture and passed down through the tradition of the Catholic faith. The Catechism in a Year is provided by Ascension, who produced and funded this program. In 365 days, we'll read through the Catechism of the Catholic Church, discovering our identity in God's family as we journey together toward our heavenly home. This is day 236. We're reading paragraphs 1749 to 1761. I know it's day 236 for us right now, but there are some who on our day 236, it's their day one, because people start this all of the time. And so whoever that person is, let's pray for them and pray for ourselves as we launch forward in this next section on this third pillar of the catechism, Article 4, the morality of human acts, against paragraph 1749 to the end, 1761. It's kind of the whole article, not kind of the whole article. It is the whole article. And basically, it talks about the sources of morality. Basically, the morality of human acts depend on the three elements, right? So the object chosen, like the thing itself, the end in view or the intention, and then the circumstances of the action. So this is, in so many ways, if you want to break it down and say, how can I think about moral choices critically, clearly, without just kind of like, I don't know, I kind of have this general idea of right or wrong, or I kind of have, there are some cases where you did the right thing, but you didn't do it for the right reason. Maybe that's still okay. No, we recognize this, that the morality of human acts depend on these three aspects, these three elements. One, the object chosen, the good toward which we actually direct ourselves. Number two, the end in view or the intention, like what's the reason? What are you going for here? Thirdly, the circumstances of the action. And so we'll talk about that more deeply as we continue moving on today. We have Article 4. And as I said, we're going to pray for all those who are just starting today. Today's their day one on our day 236. And we'll also pray for ourselves as we launch into this day. Father in heaven, we give you praise and thank you so much. Thank you for making us like you. Thank you for giving us an intellect and a will. Thank you for calling us to love, making us in your image so we can love. We are sorry for the times we have failed to love. Help us. Help us in our weakness. We are truly sorry for all the times that we have not risen above our brokenness, for all the times we've not said yes to your grace, for all the times we've done the wrong thing in the right way or for the wrong reason, or the right thing for the wrong way or wrong reason. For all the ways, Lord, we just have violated your law, violated your will, and broken your heart. We are sorry. We ask you to help us. Receive our broken hearts. Receive our wounded hearts. And help us to belong to you this day and every day. In Jesus' name we pray. Amen. In the name of the Father, and of the Son, and of the Holy Spirit. Amen. It is day 236. We are reading paragraphs 1749 to 1761. Article 4. The Morality of Human Acts. Freedom makes man a moral subject. When he acts deliberately, man is, so to speak, the father of his acts. Human acts, that is, acts that are freely chosen in consequence of a judgment of conscience, can be morally evaluated. They are either good or evil. The sources of morality. The morality of human acts depends on the object chosen, the end in view, or the intention, the circumstances of the action. The object, the intention, and the circumstances make up the sources or constitutive elements of the morality of human acts. The object chosen is a good toward which the will deliberately directs itself. It is the matter of a human act. The object chosen morally specifies the act of the will insofar as reason recognizes and judges it to be or not to be in conformity with the true good. Objective norms of morality express the rational order of good and evil attested to by conscience. In contrast to the object, the intention resides in the acting subject. Because it lies at the voluntary source of an action and determines it by its end, intention is an element essential to the moral evaluation of an action. The end is the first goal of the intention and indicates the purpose pursued in the action. The intention is a movement of the will toward the end. It is concerned with the goal of the activity. It aims at the good anticipated from the action undertaken. Intention is not limited to directing individual actions, but can guide several actions toward one and the same purpose. It can orient one's whole life toward its ultimate end. For example, a service done with the end of helping one's neighbor can at the same time be inspired by the love of God as the ultimate end of all our actions. One and the same action can also be inspired by several intentions, such as performing a service in order to obtain a favor or to boast about it. A good intention, for example, that of helping one's neighbor, does not make behavior that is intrinsically disordered, such as lying or calumny, good or just. The end does not justify the means. Thus, the condemnation of an innocent person cannot be justified as a legitimate means of saving the nation. On the other hand, an added bad intention, such as vainglory, makes an act evil that, in and of itself, can be good, such as almsgiving. The circumstances, including the consequences, are secondary elements of a moral act. They contribute to increasing or diminishing the moral goodness or evil of human acts, for example, the amount of a theft. They can also diminish or increase the agent's responsibility, such as acting out of a fear of death. Circumstances of themselves cannot change the moral quality of acts themselves. They can make neither good nor right an action that is in itself evil. Good acts and evil acts. A morally good act requires the goodness of the object, of the end, and of the circumstances together. An evil end corrupts the action, even if the object is good in itself, such as praying and fasting in order to be seen by men. The object of the choice can by itself vitiate an act in its entirety. There are some concrete acts, such as fornication, that is always wrong to choose, because choosing them entails a disorder of the will, that is, a moral evil. It is, therefore, an error to judge the morality of human acts by considering only the intention that inspires them or the circumstances, environment, social pressure, duress or emergency, etc., which supply their context. There are acts which, in and of themselves, independently of circumstances and intentions, are always gravely illicit by reason of their object, such as blasphemy and perjury, murder and adultery. One may not do evil so that good may result from it. In brief, the object, the intention, and the circumstances make up the three sources of the morality of human acts. The object chosen morally specifies the act of willing accordingly as reason recognizes and judges it good or evil. An evil action cannot be justified by reference to a good intention. The end does not justify the means. A morally good act requires the goodness of its object, of its end, and of its circumstances together. There are concrete acts that it is always wrong to choose because their choice entails a disorder of the will, that is, a moral evil. One may not do evil so that good may result from it. Okay, there we have it, day 236, paragraphs 1749 to 1761. I understand that you might have gotten to the end of this section saying, what are you talking about? We're talking object chosen, intention. There's the subject. There's the circumstances. Okay, let's just break it down as simply as we possibly can. Paragraph 1749. This is, you're going to make sense. It'll make sense by the end of this. So keep this in mind. Paragraph 1749 says what? Okay, because we have freedom, because of that, we are a moral subject or moral agent, right? We have agency, which means that we can choose. Because of that, because we have freedom, we have agency. We can choose. Now, because we can choose between right and wrong, because we have freedom, those are often moral choices. We are a moral subject. So it goes on to say, when he acts deliberately, meaning on purpose, right? Not just accidentally or incidentally, we are, so to speak, the father of our acts. I think I used the quote the other day that the child becomes the father of the man, right? Or the child becomes the mother of the woman. That sense of that, yeah, we become the father of ourselves, who we become. And also we're the ones who choose, right? So we're the father of our own acts. Human acts, that is, acts that are freely chosen in consequence of a judgment of conscience, meaning, again, intentional, we use our intellect and our will, can be morally evaluated. They are either good or evil. So keep this in mind. Now, why am I bringing all this up? And let's just give a context here. Christian Smith is a sociologist. He used to be out of Chapel Hill in North Carolina. Now he works at Notre Dame. And he had done this nationwide study, or nationwide survey, of the moral life of American adolescents, American young adults. He did a life of the examination of the spiritual lives of American adolescents. And then more recently, he did a survey of the moral life of American young adults, like something from ages 18 to 29, somewhere in there. One of the things he and his team came back with, they said they were shocked. He said they had 60% had neither the ability nor the categories to make moral decisions. Now, they need the ability or categories to make moral decisions. Now, that doesn't mean that they aren't free, right? Doesn't mean that they're worse people. What it means is we have lost a language of good and evil. In fact, so the vast majority of the young adults that were surveyed, they wouldn't actually say something was wrong or was bad. They would say, well, that was just stupid, or that person is just sick, right? So to lose the categories of this is right or this is wrong, to lose the categories of this is good or evil, and all you can say is, that's just dumb, that's just stupid, that's pathological, right? That's just sick. It eliminates the reality that we can actually evaluate the morality of actions and say, oh, this actually falls into the camp of this is good or this is evil. And not, again, not to condemn anybody or to accuse anybody, but to know the truth, right? We want to be able to be people who have the ability to identify good and evil so that we can choose good over evil. That's the whole point in so many ways. But if I've lost the category of objective morality, right? If all I have is pluralism, all I have relativism, right? It's all the same, you know, you do you, it's all the same, no big deal. Just, you know, don't hurt anybody. Then we've given up our freedom. That's why Christian Smith, I believe, in his research, why Christian Smith and his team concluded that this massive number of American young adults had neither the ability nor the categories to make moral decisions because they didn't see them in terms of right and wrong. Or and even if they did, it was just like, well, that's wrong. Why? Because I don't like it. So ultimately, morality becomes either a matter of preference or utility. Right. So either right or wrong, if something is good, you know, quote unquote good, if it's something that my opinion I like, or that I feel, oh yeah, that works, right? So preference or utility, or something is bad because I don't like that or because it doesn't work. So again, so when it comes down to this, in so many ways, so many other people's worldview, not the Christian worldview, not the Catholic worldview, but the world's worldview is in so many ways, things are only right or wrong if you have the opinion that they're right or wrong, or they don't work, or they do work, right? So it's either preference or utility, not actual objective right or wrong. And yet here we have this in paragraph 1750 spelled out. No, we recognize that the morality of human acts depend on three, you might say even our objective elements or objective constitutive elements. The first is the object chosen. Like, what's the thing itself? So almsgiving, like, so giving charity to someone who needs it. Another blasphemy, right? That's the object chosen. I've chosen to blaspheme, to tell the truth. I've chosen to do that, or I've chosen to lie. The object itself, that act chosen, right? The second thing, the end in view or the intention. Why did I do this? And the third is the circumstances of the action. What are the circumstances? And we recognize, to make it this as simple as possible, we know that in order for a human act to be fully moral, like morally good, all three of those must be morally good. Again, for a human act to be morally good, I can't just have, like, I chose the right thing, but for the wrong reason. Definitely we recognize that so often in our culture, it's like, well, their heart was in the right place. That's not a problem. It's good to have your heart in the right place. But to say their heart was in the right place as they chose fornication does not make fornication good. Like, but they truly, really love that person. Okay, but their actions are sin. So a good intention cannot make a bad action good. Does that make sense? A good intention cannot make a bad action good. In fact, I remember Dr. Dieter Kraft, I've referenced him a couple times. I've learned so much from him over the course of my life. At one point, I think he had given the example, I'll use it like a movie. I think he might use the example of a book, but maybe books are more straightforward. But he pointed this out. He said, okay, let's do book. Okay. I said, for a book to be good, you need to have the writing needs to be well done. And the characters need to be well developed. And the plot needs to be good, right? So you need picked out three essential elements of a good story, right? So grammar is done well, right? The characters are well developed and the plot is good. Now, we've all seen movies or read books where, you know, it was a good intention. Like, I really like the idea. Sometimes Christian movies are like this, right? Where it's like, the acting's not so great or the dialogue's not so great. But like, I really like what they're going for. I really like that the intention. I really like the moral of the story. And we say, okay, but that's not a good movie. Or it's not a good book. And similarly, go to the movie example. You need to have good acting. You need to have a good plot and you need to have a good character development. It's a good dialogue. Like that. Oh my gosh, you guys, all these different elements I'm bringing into this. But we recognize that if one of those things is off, if the acting is bad, even though, wow, that's a really powerful story, it's like that would have been great if the acting had been better. If even one of those things is missing, it's no longer a great movie, no longer a great book. So let's get back to what we do know about, which is the sources of morality. In order for a moral or an action to be morally good, the object chosen has to be good. The intention has to be good and the circumstances have to be good. So, example, almsgiving. I'm going to give to the poor, but I'm going to give to the poor, like Jesus said, so that others may see that. Okay, that's taken this morally good act, the object chosen, and made it morally bad because my intention was to be seen. Or I could say that, I'm going to give, I think this example I've heard from someone else, I'm going to give candy to my nephew. Okay, I'm going to candy my nephew. So that's morally good. And the intention is because, I want him to be happy. I want him to have some candy. My intention is good, but the action is fine. The circumstances are he is massively diabetic. And if I know that, that makes that good action that was getting good object chosen, good intention, makes it into a bad moral action because the intention, the circumstances are this kid is severely diabetic. So we recognize that in order for a human act to be morally good, all three of those things have to be in place. Now, what was said multiple times in this little mini article is that the end does not justify the means. So just because the intention is going to be, well, you know, it says, if I sacrifice this one innocent person, the nation will be saved. Like the end does not justify the means. This is one of those philosophical or moral principles that we hold to as Catholics. The end does not justify the means. And the other principle that we hold on to as well is one may not do evil so that good may result of it. It's connected to the end of does not justify the means, but one may not do evil so that good may result from it. This is just so important for us to hold on to these as we move forward, talking about how we live freely, how we live in power and joy. We have to hold on. Okay, there's these three aspects of every moral action, the object chosen, the intention, the circumstances. All three have to be good. And a bad intention or a bad circumstance can make the whole moral act evil. And if the object chosen is evil, the best of intentions and the best of circumstances cannot make that a good action. Let's keep that in mind. The second is the end does not justify the means. And the third, much like it, is one may not do evil so the good may result from it. Hopefully this made sense. I don't know if it made sense during the reading. Hopefully it makes sense now. I don't know if that book analogy or the movie analogy really helped, but it helped me when I first heard it. But then again, it was Dr. Crave who had given the example and not me. So maybe just butchered his example, in which case my intention was good and the circumstances were right. I just failed to execute, if that makes any sense. All right. See, now you get it. Here we are. You guys. Oh man, what a day. What a gift to be able to be here with you on day 236. I got to tell you what. Here's a little secret. I'm praying for you. Please pray for me. My name is Father Mike. I cannot wait to see you tomorrow. God bless.
0: That was day 236 of Catechism in a Year with Father Mike Schmitz. And now we'd like to share audio from a video called The Rosary Campaign, Changing the Course of History, with Father Mark Mary and Father John Anthony from the Ascension Presents YouTube channel.
6: Hey, I'm Father Mark Mary.
7: And I'm Father John Anthony.
6: We're the Franciscan Friars of the Renewal, and this is Ascension Presents.
7: Last week we were talking about what seems to be this tower, modern Tower of Babel, the structures of Satan's kingdom all around us in all sorts of ways and places. And I don't need to go into details about that. But one can feel helpless in the face of such mighty venues, shall we say, of the enemy, right? But what I'd like to talk about is little moments in history that show the power of the rosary, because the rosary is not a little weapon for little old ladies with blue hair and nothing more. It is for everyone to pick up and to deal with. The first, the October 7th, which is coming up shortly, is the feast of Our Lady of the Rosary. And it particularly was chosen because it was a massive victory where the Christian world was threatened by the Ottoman Turks. Muslim empire was on the verge of wiping through all of Europe. It had taken all of North Africa, it had taken the Holy Land. And they had attacked Europe on several occasions, and they had a fleet that was five times the size of the Christian fleet. And they were coming to land and to take over. And they meant business. But Pope Pius V called for two things. One, raise up warriors to fight against this in a naval battle. And two, an international rosary campaign. He also gave, and this is 1571, a little image of Our Lady of Guadalupe, to put on the command ship of the Christians. And all the Christian soldiers, sailors, were on their knees literally before the battle praying the rosary. And it looked like everything was against them. The wind was against them. If you're in a naval battle, you want the wind with you. Everything was against them. They were outnumbered 5-1. And what happened? At the exact perfect moment, the Lord shifted the winds, and the Christian fleet was able to take and destroy the entire Ottoman fleet, which saved Europe, literally, the power of the rosary. There's other moments in history, maybe a little bit more modern, to remind us that the rosary is so efficacious. For instance, in World War II, 1940-ish, Portugal, the bishop asked for a national rosary campaign because all of Europe was threatened, right? And the Nazis were obviously, the German military was obviously looking at Portugal saying, that's a little bit of a plum. Strategically, that's right there in the Mediterranean, right there where we can put our naval bases and have total control of the entire region. And what happened at the Rosary campaign? They never showed up. The Germans never showed up. That nobody can explain why the Germans didn't go into Portugal and take control. Nobody can explain it. It was a Rosary campaign. One more little note in history was in 1945, 8 Jesuit priests were in Hiroshima, less than a mile from ground zero when the bomb went off. Everything around them was utterly destroyed, including their church, but the little parish house that they were in, where they were praying the rosary every day, and they attribute their salvation to the rosary, was untouched. And none of them even over the years experienced any kind of radiation sickness. The rosary is powerful, and it affects history now. It affects history now. So I'm inviting people, and this video is to invite people to, in our time where we feel so stressed, like these structures of the Tower of Babel are all around us, get your rosary out and pray it. If you pray one rosary, if you pray no rosaries a day, start. Build up to one, right? If you pray one rosary a day, up the ante to two. If you're already praying two rosaries a day, I want to challenge you to pray three rosaries a day. It's 15 minutes a rosary. It's 3 minutes a decade. Get out there. We need to pray.
6: Mm-hmm. Father Andrew used to talk about Rambology.
7: Yeah, Rambology.
6: Rambology, sort of the spirituality of fighting back. And you mentioned it since the beginning, there can be a temptation towards discouragement. Like we just see everything kind of falling apart. We don't feel like we can do anything. But let's get some more Rambologists.
7: Rambologists. And that's the word right there, because discouragement, and also in prayer, I'm getting discouragement is the biggest enemy that we have right now. Faithful Catholics think, feel like there's nothing they can do. It's like we're fighting the blob. You know, you just can't fight against it. You can't do anything. The rosary, with rosary in hand, I want to encourage everybody to pray specifically for the grace of hope and trust in the plan that Jesus has to dismantle this power of Babel. He has a plan. He's executing it. But when we illumine our hearts and minds and souls through the rosary and allow his grace to penetrate us, then we become the solution that plants those fissures into that tower, that plants a little bomb here or there, so that when it's time, the Lord's going to blow the whole thing up just as he sees fit, how he sees fit, and when he sees fit. But when we pray with hope and we pray with faith and we ask for those graces of hope and faith, then it lightens our hearts so that we're not, we don't despair, because fear and despair are just gasoline into the enemy's tank.
6: Amen. So, brothers and sisters, especially again, let's pray. Mm-hmm. We're pilgrims on this earth. We're also looking to be Rambologists. Let's fight back. Let's ask Our Lady to change the world like she's already done in history before. We're pilgrims, somos peregrinos, poco a poco, little by little.
7: Vamos a llegar.
6: We're going to make it.
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4: 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The Immaculate Heart of Mary signifies the great purity and love of the heart of the Blessed Virgin Mary for God. 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
9: Gracie, as Catholics, we're very often accused of being just religious wackos, imposing our religious moral codes on the rest of the world. They tell us, keep your religion off our uterus, or keep your rosaries off our ovaries. How do we reply to that?
10: Well, while many of the world's major religions oppose abortion, opposition to abortion doesn't have to be based on religion at all. My own opposition to abortion is based on science, the law, reason, morality, social justice, and the visible evidence.
9: Absolutely. And because the overwhelming majority of pro-choice people are secular, I've always recommended that we avoid religious arguments entirely. In the vast majority of cases, I've come to learn that making a religious argument is simply handing your opponent a club with which to beat you over the head. We have so many compelling non-religious arguments that powerfully explain why abortion is wrong. I say we stick to them.
11: St. Augustine gives us tremendous insight as to why we should pray. He says this, "Why God should ask us to pray when he knows what we need even before we ask him may perplex us if we do not realize that our Lord and God does not want to know what we want, for as God he cannot fail to already know it. But rather he wants us to exercise our desire through our prayers so that we may be able to receive what he is preparing to give us."
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19: 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And you can always send us an email, ctc@ewtn.com. Pedro Quiles, our producer, Matt Kabinski handling phone screening. Ace McKay is eagerly watching social media. I'm Tom Price along with Dr. David Anders.
20: Hey, Tom, how are you today?
19: Doing well. How are you, sir?
20: I'm doing decent, thank you.
19: Great question here from William. Why is living a moral life necessary if we can just have a deathbed conversion or baptism or confession?
20: Yeah, thanks. I really appreciate the question. So, you know, the Catholic understanding of morality is different from some other religious and philosophical traditions. Some schools of thought would say that morality is just a matter of following the rules, right? You just follow the rules because some authority tells you to, and you have to placate that authority. And in this case, you know, if you're a theist, maybe you hold that, well, the rules are just what God has decided, and so the reason you keep them is so you can please God, right? And in that kind of a framework, well, as long as God is pleased at the end of the day, you're like, well, what difference does it make? As long as God signs off on my situation, then it's all good. But the Catholic view is a little bit different, actually substantially different. The Catholic view is very similar to the sort of classical philosophical doctrine that the good life, the morally good life, the ethically good life, is the life that tends to human flourishing. And so whether or not I receive an explicit divine command, I can still know moral truths, I can still know moral absolutes from a rational consideration of the nature of the human person. So, you know, for example, I it's not hard to discern that, say, you know, being an opium addict doesn't tend to human flourishing.
19: No.
20: And to voluntarily choose that would be a deeply irrational act. Aristotle would have said so, but Aristotle didn't have a concept of moral obligation. He had a concept of the moral good, namely you do the thing that tends to rational flourishing, but he didn't have thou shalt and thou shalt not was not part of his system, right?
19: Okay.
20: What Catholicism adds is it says, yeah, Aristotle's basically right, that morality is what tends to the rational good of the person, and God says do that. So you get the thou shalt thrown in, but it's
19: sure,
20: but it's connected to what we call natural law or natural human flourishing. Well, you know, If I need to tell you, if I need to answer the question, why would I want to avoid living my life as an opium addict if God can just forgive me at the end? Then you haven't really considered the nature of the question, right? I mean, like, yeah, to live as an opium addict is a miserable way to live, right? All things being equal, you want to aim at the greatest degree of flourishing possible. Now, obviously, conversion is a great good, which also is rational. Like, if you're an opium addict, stop being one. That's an improvement. That's a step in the right direction. The Catholic Church says that your moral condition at death, it's just kind of like spiritual inertia. You know, you set an object in motion, it stays in motion. Well, you know, think about how much of a head of steam do you want to have built up towards eternity when you die? I mean, are we going to be, you know, driving with the one iron or the wood, you know, way down the fairway? Or are we just going to try to put it in at the last minute? You know, the momentum is going to be significantly different, as it were, in the moral life.
18: Yes.
20: You can build up this reservoir of merit and morality and virtue, and that'll carry you into the next life, and it'll be a better place for you to be when you're there.
19: Definitely. Thank you so much, William, for your email. Here's another one from Tammy. How are both the church and Mary our mother?
20: Yeah, well, not in the same respect, obviously. Not in the same respect. The church is our mother insofar as, you know, we're born again into the body of Christ through the ministrations of the church, right? Mm-hmm. We become members of Christ's body, but we do so through the womb, if you will, of baptism. Now, and we're nurtured, of course, and educated and brought up and cared for within the church's maternal oversight. Mary is, in multiple respects, our mother. She is, of course, the mother of God, Jesus Christ. And if we are in Christ through baptism, we become members of his body, then you could say mystically, she gave birth to us, right? Insofar as we're in Jesus and she gave birth to Jesus, then she's our mother in that sense. She's also our mother, in the sense that she has a kind of direct maternal solicitude for us. Mary cares for the children of the church, prays for us, intercedes for us with a mother's care. And because of her close connection to Christ and to our spiritual rebirth, in scripture and tradition, she also becomes an icon, a symbol, an archetype, if you will, of the church, right? So the two are connected in Catholic imagination, prayer, and devotion.
19: Very good. Thank you so much for that question, Tammy. And by the way, if you would like to send us an email for a future show, that address is ctc@ewtn.com, ctc@ewtn.com. We try to answer at least one or two emails on each of our live shows. And then once a month or so, we'll do a mailbag program and answer a whole bunch of emails that have come in the last couple of weeks. Again, the address, ctc@ewtn.com. In a moment, we're going to get to Tony in Los Angeles, who has a great question. Tony's watching us today on YouTube. We'll also hear from Donna in Pompano Beach, Florida. And a couple lines are open for you as well, 833-288-EWTN. 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

0: What if beauty was something more than we see? 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
10: Social media was ablaze last week as millions of women came to the defense of Lindsay Clancy, the woman who pled guilty to strangling her three children. A crowdfunding effort has even raised nearly $1 million nominally in support of her parents. 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Unfortunately, this public support does not come as much of a surprise to me. Last year, over 1.1 million innocent babies were killed in the womb in abortions. The abortion lobby made a note to celebrate these murders and devalue the precious lives lost. Now, as could be expected, many are applying these same ideas to babies outside of the womb as well.
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12: 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If you're ready now, let's go to line one. And Tony, listening in Los Angeles on YouTube. Hey there, Tony. What's on your mind today? Tony in Los Angeles, are you? Yeah, go right ahead.
13: Yeah, so my question for Dr. Anders is regarding conflict for the bishops or Catholic institutions and how that's for example. I'm a Christian from Lebanon, and I heard the Pope say the other day that Lebanon is a model for coexistence between Muslims and Christians. Well, I mean, I grew up in the war, and I come from a behavioral background, and out of my time, you know, trying to understand what happened during that war that I've reached with all the evidence that I have and that's accessible to me is that, yeah, Lebanon is a model, but it's a model for what's going to happen in France, in Belgium, and elsewhere in the West. So that's one side of it. The other side of it is Catholic, or EWTN News Nightly and others, omitting certain news regarding these ancient Christian communities, especially in relation to Israel. And so if I'm going to, and let's say I have evidence, and let's say I have pretty solid evidence, pretty damning evidence, how can I publish these things? How can I do this without, one, damning my soul? Because let's say people leave the church and you know, because of things, because people are frustrated, and I see people kind of walking. Is there a model? What's the model for me to tackle this issue? Thank you.
14: Yeah, that's a fantastic question. I profoundly appreciate it. We didn't have a great connection there, so I'm going to try to restate your question for the audience as far as I understood it. You grew up in Lebanon. You have on-the-ground experience of Muslim-Christian relations in that pluralistic country, and particularly formed by the experience of the war. So I'm deeply sympathetic to that. Secondly, you're a little bit critical, if I understand it, of the Pope holding up Lebanon as a model for Christian-Muslim relations, given that your own experience of those relations were maybe not idyllic. And secondly, you listen to EWTN and other Christian and non-Christian media outlets that give commentary on ancient Christian communities in the Middle East, and perhaps you think that commentary is idealistic, naive, or ideologically tainted and doesn't really reflect the reality on the ground. You're worried about sharing your point of view publicly because you don't want to create scandal and disillusionment in the minds of the faithful and potentially drive someone away from the Christian faith, particularly if you think the Christian, sort of the official Catholic stance on this is naive or impractical. So if I've captured that right, I'm going to respond to that. And what model then should you follow? So first of all, I personally, it's my own personal opinion, I think that truth is never your enemy. Truth is always your ally, right? So you know, bringing factual knowledge to bear on any point of view is essential, and it's critical to what the Pope actually wants to achieve, which is dialogue, which means engaging people of different points of view in order to find common ground and come to solutions. So it's essential that dissenting opinions be heard, even when unpopular, and so I think that's critically important. Now, you know, what kind of model should you follow in thinking about Islamic-Christian relations and how to advocate that for the public sphere? You know, I think the reason, and you know this, the reason the Pope held up Lebanon is that Lebanon has a constitution that builds pluralism into the nation's government. So there are constitutional roles set aside for Maronite, Shia, and Sunni citizens, and so every religious community has some say in the administration of the government. Now, as you correctly pointed out, on the ground, that doesn't always lead to peace and coexistence. And I have Lebanese friends who, I have them because they've immigrated to the United States, which is kind of making your point for you. And in my discussions with them about what was your life like on the ground in Lebanon growing up in a Maronite community, and they have told me we were largely isolated from Sunnis and Shias. So we did not engage with them on a daily basis. It's not like, you know, I was having tea and baklava with my Sunni and Shia neighbors on a daily basis. That is not the reality that at least my friends have experienced in Lebanon. But it is admirable that they have that at least they have that constitution. I don't think there's any place else in the Middle East that has that kind of constitution. Now, something that I'm not going to place, you know, I'm not going to put all my eggs in this one basket, but it does give me some encouragement. In the parts of the Islamic world that are really rubbing shoulders with European culture and, say, the modern human rights regime, there are a couple of different factors that are at play. Obviously, there are sort of radical Islamic traditionalists that are against assimilation and are creating an awful lot of social dislocation and a lot of political turmoil, especially in France, other places as well, and that generates a lot of the headlines. This summer, one of the books I read this summer was by the French Muslim philosopher Abdennour Bidar. I don't know if you're familiar with him. He's not the only one. There are several others like Tariq Abroul, and I could list five or six Islamic thinkers that are pushing for a reconciliation between Islamic culture and European thought, the values of French society, laïcité, and the rights of man, and that sort of thing. And if you read their works, I mean, these people self-identify as Islamic, but it's so radically different from the stereotype that's conveyed both by some of the more flamboyant spokespeople of Islam as well as by the media. It kind of goes under the radar, but Bidar is a fairly well-known character in France. He's a columnist for Le Monde, and I think he has a position in the French government in their department that oversees laïcité, which is the whole idea of the separation of church and state according to the French model. So there are thinkers in the Islamic space there are minority voices that see value in dialogue and engagement with European culture and historic Christian culture and are advocating for reformed Islam that you know could live at peace with Christian neighbors. And I think the Pope wants to encourage that kind of dialogue. Granted, it's a minority position. Granted, we need a lot more of it. But I think, you know, the Popes going back, you know, three or four pontificates have been trying to generate that kind of dialogue, and I think they do well to do so.
12: Tony, thanks so much for your call. Hope that's helpful for you. That opens up a line for you right now at 833-288-8867. EWTN. You can call us. You can text us, 833-288-3986. It is called a communion here on EWTN. Let's go to Pat now in Mesquite, Texas, watching us on EWTN television. Hey there, Pat. What's on your mind today? Pat in Mesquite. Hey, go right ahead.
5: Hello?
12: Yeah, Pat, turn your TV down, if you would, please.
5: Okay. My question was, there was two questions. One is, I don't know if I'd already asked before, but somebody said it was Noah's Ark. It never rained before Noah's Ark. Have you ever heard of that?
14: Yep.
5: My phone messed up. I'm on the phone because I'm in a hospital right now.
14: Oh, hope you get well. But yeah, we've heard of this. So, what's your question?
5: My other question was, the Protestants always hear them talk about the seven extra books, but forget the seven books. Is the rest of the Bible the same, or do they interpret it different? Because it's all done from Greek.
14: Yeah, thanks. I appreciate both these questions. So let's talk about rain and Noah's Ark for a minute. So I want to make a distinction here. I want to talk on the one hand about the structure of the biblical narrative as a story, and then I want to talk about a field that I know nothing about, namely historical geology or climatology.
12: Okay. Right?
14: So if I'm a geologist or a climatologist and I'm trying to kind of recreate or study the conditions of you know, ancient climates, you know, say 10,000 BC or 15,000 BC or 50,000 BC or whatever far you mm-hmm. go back, I'm going to do things like take core samples and I'm going to, you know, dig up sediment from a couple of million years ago, and I'm going to be pulling gases out and trying to figure out what the CO2 levels were and, you know, all this kind of business. And I'm going to use a lot of tools that I, David Anders, know nothing about, being a theologian and not a scientist. I'm not going to rely on biblical narrative. And again, not being a geologist or the son of one, I think that we've had rain on planet Earth pretty much as long as we've had atmosphere, or at least since we have had water in the atmosphere, right? I think that's and that's been a very long time, long before human habitation, long before there was any narrative about Noah. Now, I make that point because the Genesis narrative is not concerned with those kind of questions, right? It's not concerned with questions of ancient geology or ancient climatology. It's concerned about moral questions, humanity's relationship to one another, to themselves, to their own moral responsibility, and ultimately to God. And it tells stories. It takes theological and moral questions and crafts them in the form of a narrative, the purpose of which is to connect us to God and to one another and to our own interior lives according to a model of morality. And to ask questions of the text about ancient geology or climatology is to ask questions that the text is not designed to answer and wasn't meant to address. Now, with respect to Protestants and the Catholic Bible, so as you mentioned, the number one difference is the actual list of canonical books, and the Catholic Bible has seven books that Protestant Bibles don't. When it comes to other differences, so historically in the West, the Catholic Church relied up until, say, the 16th century on the Latin Vulgate translation of the Bible. And in the 16th century, Catholic biblical scholars began to produce critical Greek texts of the New Testament that differed in some respects from the reading of the Vulgate, which was the Latin translation produced by St. Jerome. So there were different biblical manuscripts they were drawing on, and sometimes they led to different readings. That was a very controversial development in the 16th century, although the church ultimately blessed it, and it led to a kind of Protestant infatuation with the study of manuscript traditions, and it led ultimately to the invention of the discipline of lower textual criticism, namely the discipline of attempting to recreate the best text. We went through a period where Protestants embraced that kind of critical scholarship, and Catholics continued to rely on the Vulgate and vernacular translations from the Vulgate. That day has passed. Today, Catholics are at the forefront of biblical scholarship, and they embrace the discipline of lower textual studies. And so the critical texts, that is the texts that scholars have composed based on a variety of ancient manuscripts that are thought to represent the best reconstruction of biblical texts are pretty much shared equally between Protestants and Catholics. So they all sort of agree on those base critical texts. Now, when it comes to questions of translation, how are those texts translated into, say, English or other vernaculars, then you will find differences. And so to take a sort of poignant example, the New International Version of the Bible is a translation of the Bible produced by Protestant scholars with a decidedly Calvinist inclination. And that bleeds through quite noticeably, particularly in its translations of Paul's epistles, so much so that some Protestant scholars like N.T. Wright think that there's so much Protestant theology in there that it is impossible to know the mind of the apostle if you read certain tendentious translations. Do Catholics do the same thing? You betcha, right? We do bring our theology to bear on translation. So you will find some differences in Catholic and Protestant translations, even if they're operating from the same texts.
12: 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It is called Communion on EWTN. 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Just got an anonymous text, David. This person says, this past Sunday, a preacher was talking about how faith alone is all you need. He preached like this: if you are saved, then you're okay. If you are not saved, it does not apply to you. How can they know for certain they are saved? They make it sound like when you accept Jesus. Preacher was talking about how faith alone is all you need. He preached like this: if you are saved, then you're okay. If you are not saved, it does not apply to you. How can they know?

0: number belief as a dogma that a person can, in principle, know with infallible certainty. And the Westminster Confession of Faith uses that phrase, infallible certainty of one's own election.
1: Wow.
0: Now, the way that that functions, and different Protestant groups give different answers to this question, on what is one's assurance based? And in some, it would be a syllogism like this. Anybody who has true faith is absolutely saved and elect and predestined, etc. I know I have true faith, therefore I know I'm elect and saved. And that's kind of the basic syllogism.
1: Yeah.
0: And now the kicker is, what defines true faith? What defines true faith? And that, lots of Protestant ink has been spilled on that question. How do you distinguish true faith from spurious faith? Now, one answer to the question, and this gets at your second question, is another syllogism that in the 17th century was called the syllogismus practicus, the practical syllogism. If I have true faith, then good works will follow. I have good works, therefore I must have true faith. So even though the works don't save me, the works are the evidence that my faith is genuine, therefore I can know I'm saved. Now, other groups of Protestants rejected the syllogismus practicus because they said, as a psychological matter, if you hold that, your assurance is ultimately grounded in an assessment of your own good works. Even if you're not saved on the basis of works, your assurance is based on works, and that, they think, is a dead end. So they ran the other direction, which was antinomianism. No works at all are of any evidentiary value. It's just an interior illumination. God tells you you're saved, i.e. Anne Hutchinson, whose statue is commemorated in the city of Boston, not for her theology, but for her feminism.
1: Fascinating. Lots more straight ahead on Call to Communion on EWTN. Stay with us.
2: 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Saint Bartholomew was among the 12 apostles called to proclaim the gospel of Jesus Christ. Traditionally identified with Nathanael, he was introduced to Jesus by Saint Philip. When the apostle Philip first told him about Jesus of Nazareth, he was skeptical. But when they met, Jesus disclosed having knowledge of things about Bartholomew that amazed him, and he made a remarkable profession of faith, saying, "Rabbi, you are the Son of God. You are the King of Israel." He was a faithful disciple of Jesus. Tradition holds that after Christ's ascension into heaven, Bartholomew proclaimed the gospel in Mesopotamia, Persia, India, and Armenia. After undertaking many labors in his missionary travels and overcoming many dangers, he gave his life for Christ by being flayed alive and crucified. May the life of Saint Bartholomew inspire you to grow closer to Christ today. Saint Bartholomew, pray for us. To sign up for the Daily Saint emails, please visit EWTN.com/Daily Saint.
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1: 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Very glad to be on the air there in Hawaii. Congratulations to Kathy Warren at KFIP Radio from your friends here at EWTN. All right, back to it now for Bill in Weston, Ohio, listening on the great Annunciation Radio. Hey there, Bill, what's on your mind today?
4: Dr. Andrews, I was hoping you could explain Romans 11:32.
0: Yeah, thank you. So it says that God bound everyone over to disobedience so that he might have mercy.

0: accuracy on all of them. Oh, my gosh, that sounds pretty stark, doesn't
1: it? Yeah,
0: it
1: does.
0: So what you have to understand, the entire book of Romans from start to finish, from chapter 1 to 16, is really only about one question, and that is, what is the relationship of Jewish people who have the law of Moses and follow Moses' code?
1: Yeah.
0: What's the relationship of those people to Gentiles who believe in Christ? That's all Paul cares about, right? And the book of Romans has been read in many other ways that really depart from his singular question. I mean, he puts it to us plainly in chapter 2 when he says, look, this is the question. Is God the God of Jews only or of Gentiles too? And, of course, he's the God of Gentiles too. And so if Gentiles also belong to God, on what basis are they reconciled? And then Paul says, well, are they reconciled to God the same way Jews are? Like, do they have to approach God through the law and the covenants that Jews have to follow? Do they have to circumcise themselves and follow the laws of Kashrut and follow the Jewish Sabbath and the calendar and all that? And Paul says, no, they don't. And part of his argument is that, in fact, even with the Jews, the possession of the Mosaic Code did not, in fact, make them righteous. And so he has an extended argument for, just because I give you a law doesn't guarantee that you'll follow it.
1: Yeah.
0: Right? And I mean, I've often used the illustration on the show, and if I don't know that the code of Alabama is all that stellar, but like, you know, that's where I live. If I printed off a copy of the state code and I dropped it in your lap and said, here, do this, you know, it wouldn't necessarily result in you becoming a righteous person. Even if you pulled it off, it wouldn't necessarily make you a righteous person. I got some questions about the Alabama Code, to be honest with you. But he says, look, you know, they don't do it, right? They're not actually keeping every jot and tittle of the Mosaic Code. It's not effectively making them righteous. And even those that keep the sort of ceremonial and external commands, like circumcision and the calendar of stuff, their hearts may not be with God, right? When it's ultimately about loving God and loving neighbor. So what Paul argues is, what you really need is, you really need a change of heart. Guess how that happens? That happens through the gift of the Holy Spirit, and it comes by faith. Now, he goes on to argue, okay, so if it's by faith and it's by this gift of the Spirit that changes our hearts, what good then is the Mosaic Law? Like, why the Mosaic? Like, why the whole thing? And Paul's argument here and in Galatians is that it has a purpose. It has a purpose that the dispensation of Israel and the call of Abraham is ultimately aimed at the reconciliation of the whole world. That these are the words of God. These are the covenants and promises of God to which he will be faithful. He will be faithful to Abraham and his descendants, from whom the Christ himself is born. Right? And so it is specifically to the God of Abraham, to the God of Israel, to whom Gentiles will be reconciled, about whom they learn through the oracles of God, namely the Old Testament. Right? So the church continues to use the Old Testament. I mean, we read it in Mass all the time. Right? It's part of the canon of the Bible.
1: Sure.
0: We don't jettison Moses. We don't jettison the Law and the Prophets. We just think that sort of meticulous adherence to the rituals and prescriptions of the Mosaic Code are not what's ultimately going to make us saved, but they do teach us about God and his character and the unfolding of divine history and so forth, and ultimately about the Christ.
1: Yeah.
0: Right? So they have a function. And here's where Paul gets really kind of subtle, and it gets into chapters 9 to 11, which is what you asked about. He says, okay, so if that's the case, if the Gentiles are going to be saved, and the Jews themselves maybe didn't come to righteousness through adherence to the Mosaic Law, then what about those Jews? What about those Jews? And here his argument is, their failure to come to righteousness is part of the divine plan, right? Because it's through this that the message has gone out to the Gentiles. Paul himself is the evidence of that. He saw himself as the fulfillment of Isaianic prophecy that the word of the Lord would go forth to Gentiles. He's manifesting the proof of that prophecy in his own person by, in fact, ministering to Gentiles, because his own people rejected him. So their failure to believe is the occasion of the Gentiles believing. The message went forth to the Gentiles because we got chased out of synagogues. And yet God's still going to save the Jews. He's going to end up having mercy on everybody. So you shouldn't read this text as if first of all, as if it were about singular individuals. That's the way the Calvinists read it. They think this is about, say, divine election, reprobation, you know, from eternity, and individual souls are reprobated so others can be saved. That's not what Paul says, and it's not what it's about. He's really talking about the course of nations and people groups, and why history has unfolded the way it has, and it's ultimately so that God can show mercy and redeem the entire world.
1: Bill, is that helpful for you?
2: Excellent.
1: Thank you so much for your phone call. Appreciate hearing from you in Weston, Ohio. Call to Communion here on EWTN. Still time for some more phone calls at 833-288-EWTN. You can call or text 833-288-3986. Just got a text from Sarah in Oklahoma. She says, how can I know that Jesus actually gave the Catholic Church the authority to definitively interpret Scripture and teach doctrine? And that becoming Catholic would not mean placing the Church's authority above Jesus and Scripture?
0: Yeah, great questions, all of them. So let me break this question down into component parts. All right, there's the how can I know, and the question about interpretation, and then the question of putting the Church over Christ. Can we look at those individually? First of all, I want to say something about the Church interpreting Scripture. This question is often framed this way when non-Catholics want to talk to Catholics about the Church's authority. Well, does the Church, you know, definitively interpret Scripture? And that's kind of, it kind of misconstrues, it's not wrong, but it misconstrues the real nature and purpose of magisterial authority. The magisterium of the Church, that's the Pope and the bishops and the priests, does not exist to sit around offering authoritative interpretations of every passage of the Bible. Right, and in fact, almost never does so. I mean, you can scan magisterial statements, and you're just not going to find a pope saying, I infallibly define that this verse means X. That just doesn't happen, all right? And the fathers, they do interact with Scripture and interpret it, but sometimes they disagree with one another. And their interpretations are important, and they're authoritative, but they don't take the form of this is the only way to read a text. And so, as Catholics, look, I can read a text of Scripture, and I can have a divergent opinion about it from Tom over here, from Pedro over there, and we can argue about it, and what did the text actually mean, what's the Greek say, what's the Hebrew say, what's the history show, and, like, all that's perfectly legitimate. And at the level of personal application, I mean, if I read a text and I go, oh, you know, this is speaking to me about my life, and I think I need to reform this thing over here or that thing over there, like, that's always going to be personal and individual,
1: sure.
0: and nothing about the Church authority touches that, right?
1: Mm-hmm.
0: And so there's still a tremendous amount of individual personal liberty in terms of our use and approach to the Bible and even understanding what it means. And the Church is open to scholarship and recognizes that, say, we might discover something linguistically or archaeologically that could shed light on a particular text, and so our knowledge could, in fact, grow about what the Bible says. It's not like, you know, just because, you know, Origen said something in the 3rd century that about, say, you know, the book of Romans, that you're just locked into that opinion and there's no change that's allowable. That's just not how it functions, okay? The magisterium of the Church functions primarily to define dogma and say, here's something that all Catholics have to believe. And it's usually not framed in terms of the interpretation of a specific text. It'll be more something like, you know what, Jesus really is God. He really is. Full stop, capital G, period. God. You have to believe that. Okay. Now, there's Scripture to back that up, but we're interested in a conclusion, which is Jesus is God.
1: Mm-hmm.
0: And, or the Eucharist really is the body and blood of Christ. Or you get the idea. That's how the magisterium, and it intervenes usually only when there's a controversy that's so cantankerous that people are likely to be led astray. So in the 4th century, for example, there were a group of people arguing that Jesus wasn't really God. Church intervened and said, yeah, he is. Next question, right? And then, you know, you move on to the next controversy, and the Church will sometimes intervene and sometimes not. So that's just how it functions.
1: Okay.
0: Why should you believe that? That that's, in fact, how it happens? Well, first of all, it's what Jesus said would happen. So, question, did Jesus, in fact, give any kind of instruction about the authoritative transmission of the Christian faith down through the centuries? Did he just teach all this stuff and then walk away and say, go figure it out for yourself? No, he did not. He actually appointed authorized individuals, said, go into all nations, make disciples, teach them what I have commanded you, baptize them in the name of the Father, Son, and Holy Spirit, and I will be with you until the end of the age, which is a promise of divine assistance. I will be with you till the end of the age. Whatever you bind on earth is bound in heaven. Whatever you loose on earth is loosed in heaven. I give to you, Peter, the keys of the kingdom of heaven. Whoever sins you forgive, forgiven. Whoever sins you retain, etc. Whoever hears you hears me. So Christ made it pretty clear that the way to hand on the faith was through the apostolic office that would continue until he came again, till the end of the age. So he says this. And in practice, like, this is what has held Christianity together, that there is there's a center of unity against which we can define what is in fact Christianity. You take that away, there is no objective means of determining whether or not a matter of controversy is even a dogma. I'll give you an example. Take two Protestants that disagree on the question of Christ's presence in the Eucharist, which happened in the 16th century big time. The Lutherans say Jesus is really there, body, blood, soul, and divinity. The Zwinglians say he's really not there, body, blood, soul, and divinity. The Calvinists say, you're kind of both right. Figure that one out. And then someone else says, you know, this debate doesn't matter. All right? Most today say that debate doesn't matter. Back then, they thought it really mattered. Now, I don't care. Like, for purposes of this illustration, it doesn't matter to me which of them is right. I have my opinions, but it doesn't matter which of them is right. My point is, there's no way to resolve that by appealing to the Bible. They all appeal to the Bible. They all appeal to the Bible, right? You got to get outside the circle to have an authoritative voice to go, this is the right question. Now, sometimes, even within Catholicism, there's a controversy that rages, and both sides appeal to the Pope, and he says, shut up, I'm not ruling on that. This doesn't matter. So we at least now know, oh, this is one of those things that doesn't matter. This is an allowable opinion. This is a place where people can disagree. Sure. Other times the Pope says, okay, this is what matters. So you take that away, and it becomes impossible to obey Christ's command, whoever believes and is baptized will be saved. Believe what exactly? Right? Believe what exactly? You have to have a principled way of answering the question, believe what exactly? Now, finally, this business about, well, you know, are you placing the church and his authority and its authority above Scripture or above Jesus? Well, take away the church for a minute. Take away the church. Are you placing the authority of Scripture above Jesus? Oh, no, Anders, I would never do that. Okay, how do you know? Well, you know, the Bible is the Word of Jesus. Oh, yeah, how do you know? How do you know? Most skeptical scholars don't think so. You know, they think the Scriptures, the Gospels, were written 40 years after the ascension of Christ, and the common opinion among many of them is that the Gospel writers made a lot of it up. You know, the Jesus Seminar says, the historical Christ said this, the Gospel of Matthew says that. They put this big gap between the two, make the historical Christ unknowable, unreachable, and you're just supposed to take on faith that the Bible accurately represents what Jesus said. Why would you do that? Like, I mean, there's no prima facie reason to believe that they're trustworthy on the face of it, right? So it does, if you take away the Catholic Church, it doesn't resolve the problem of trying to put some human intermediary above Christ. You still have that problem. It's created by history. It's created by history, not by the Catholic Church. What the Catholic Church says is that the church has been there from before the time of the Scriptures. The church goes back to Christ. The Scriptures don't. The New Testament does not go back to Jesus. It postdates him. It's after his ascension. He made no mention of it. The only reason for a Christian to believe the Bible is because the church that Christ founded authorized it. So if you remove the church from the equation, you have no reason to trust the Bible.
1: Okay. Sarah in Oklahoma, I believe it was. Thank you so much for your text. It is called a communion here on EWTN. If you are new to EWTN, I'm glad to tell you that we offer the Holy Sacrifice of the Mass every morning from Our Lady of the Angels Chapel here on the campus, live at 8 a.m. Eastern on EWTN radio and television. Be sure to join us tomorrow or any day. Maybe and every day. How about that? Here now, Paul in Boise, Idaho, listening on the Great Salt and Light Radio. Hello, Paul. What's on your mind today?
2: Yeah, hi. I was wondering, in this day and age, how are people supposed to know about the true church when they don't have much of a choice? They got to either believe Protestant or Catholic, and with as many Protestant churches as there are, and they're not even considered a true church, how are people supposed to believe that there's one true church and that, you know, that Protestant isn't right when it says we're saved by the blood of Jesus? But in you know, how are people supposed to know? And another thing is, how can the Catholic Church keep people down and say that the Catholic Church, outside the Catholic Church, there's no salvation outside of it. I mean, there's almost as many Protestants as there are Catholic. I was brought into this world as a Catholic and a Protestant. I have to choose, and the Catholic Church keeps me down. They say if I leave, I could lose my salvation.
0: Yeah, thanks. I really appreciate the question. So I think we got a few confused ideas here that maybe misrepresent what Catholics actually think and hold, and I'd like to kind of deal with one of them right off the bat, and that is, if you were persuaded in conscience, like truly persuaded in conscience, that the Catholic Church was untrue, right, that it was wrong,
1: yeah,
0: I would regard you as mistaken but not damned, right? Because I provided, like, this is your sincere conviction, and you haven't been given reasons to think otherwise, we're all morally obligated to follow conscience, right? You have to do what you think is right.
1: Mm-hmm.
0: And even if you're mistaken, like, no reasonable person is going to hold that against you. They might try to inform you better, right? But they're not going to look at you and say, well, you know, you're a terrible person for doing what you think is right. No, you should do what you think is right. And the Catholic Church teaches that even erroneous conscience, God respects. Like, if you are mistaken about the right thing to do, but it's not your fault that you're mistaken, God doesn't hold that against you. Doesn't hold that against you at all. Now, there are some Protestant sects that take a different view. They think that erroneous conscience is damnable. If you're wrong, you're damned, period. That's it. Whether you're, you know, rational or not, right? That's, at least some Protestant sects hold that. Catholic Church doesn't say that. So I wouldn't form the judgment that, you know, if you're rationally choosing, based on all the evidence that's been presented to you and from what you understand and you follow your conscience, that you're just damned. That's just not the Church's point of view. The Church does teach that if you understand that the Church is the Church founded by Christ and you understand and believe that you have a moral obligation to be a part of it, and then you don't, well, then you're disobeying conscience. Right, so that's a problematic place, but that's not the picture you painted to me of someone just thumbing their nose at the Church and walking off in a huff. You're talking about someone who thinks it's wrong and is following their conscience, even if erroneously someplace else. You know, in terms of the question, how is somebody supposed to believe? Well, again, Christ gives an answer to this question. St. Paul gives an answer to this question. The mode of bringing people to belief is evangelization. Right, the Church announces the good news.
1: Mm-hmm.
0: What if you're one of the people that the good news has not reached? Well, the Church's position, Jesus's position, is that you're only responsible for what you know. Right. So if you're raised, say, in a Protestant sect and been taught from childhood that the Pope is the Antichrist and the Church is the whore of Babylon and you should stay away from it, and you do what your betters and elders have told you, you're not morally responsible for your actions. Your ignorance of Catholic truth claims is not imputable to you. And you'd be accountable only for your obedience to the degree of truth and grace that you actually acquired. And the Church teaches that God's light and God's truth and God's grace extends to everybody, sufficient for them to be saved. This is a Catholic dogma. God does not deny anyone the grace necessary or sufficient for salvation. So there's no one in the universe who doesn't have an opportunity to be saved, whether or not they encounter the truth claims of Catholicism.
1: All right, Paul, thank you so much for your call today from Boise. Glad you're listening on the Great Salt and Light Radio, one of our longtime partners here on EWTN. Got a text here from Nabil in Michigan watching on YouTube. Nabil says, what do you tell a Catholic who is going to a non-denominational church who says he doesn't like organized religion?
0: Yeah, thanks. I appreciate the question. Well, the first question I would ask is, why do you feel the need to say something? Okay. And you might have a need to say something. Do you think if you say something, he'll listen to you? Right?
1: Yeah.
0: Do you think that you're the person best suited to make that admonition? If the answer to those questions is no, then keep your peace. All right? I think if someone said to me, well, I'm going to this less organized church because I don't like the more organized church, I might concede the point. I might say, well, you know, a lot of things I don't like about the Catholic Church. Let's talk about them. Let me identify with you. Mm-hmm. Listen to what your complaints are. Let me hear your objections. And I'm not just going to immediately gainsay them. I might respond by going, yeah, that's true. Yeah, that's true too. Yeah. Well, yeah, you nailed me on that one. You know, you got a point there, you know. They might be right about some of his objections. Mm-hmm. He's probably missing some things. And so I wouldn't come in a polemical way and try to slam him. I would try to build a rapport, a dialogue of understanding and empathy, where he can come to believe that you really do appreciate his point of view, and you regard him as an equal and a partner in dialogue and a fellow truth seeker, and he doesn't feel condescended to by you. Mm-hmm. And then you could patiently explain why those reasons, even though they may be valid, are not determinative for you. Now, I'll give you an example from my own life. When I was coming into the Catholic Church in 2002, 2003, this was at the height of the sex abuse scandal coming out of the Archdiocese of Boston. It was all in the news. It was terrible stuff. And someone might say, well, I could never join the Catholic Church because, you know, the bishops allowed this to go on, you know, under cover of darkness. And I could say, yeah, that's really awful. I can see it. I'm not going to defend the church. That was a terrible mistake that the U.S. bishops made and bishops around the world. Really awful. Born out of a defective culture, maybe with some roots in canon law that needed to be reformed and evidenced even real corruption. But guess what? I'm not becoming Catholic so I can go to Mass with Cardinal Law. I'm becoming Catholic so I can go to Mass with St. Augustine. And he never abused anybody.
1: Yeah.
0: And St. Francis. And the Blessed Virgin Mary. And Jesus Christ, who's present in the sacraments. That's why I'm at Mass. Not so I can be with some idiot priest who abused a kid, right? I mean, I reject everything you reject. But to me, that's just not a determinative reason for rejecting the church, because there have been saints and sinners down through the centuries. And in this very era where these horrible things happened, there are also Catholics coming to profound sanctity. And guess what? They're not doing those things.
1: That's right. Nabil in Michigan, thanks so much for watching us today on YouTube. Call to Communion here on EWTN. Interesting question that came in over the weekend. This is from Gail in Spokane, Washington, who says, why does the church deny that Jesus visited other countries during his life when so many other cultures documented it?
0: So first of all, the fact that somebody says, I saw Jesus, is not evidence. That's not evidence, right? I mean, that's not evidence. You'd need a bit more than that. And the primary claim by a large religious group that Christ visited them in antiquity outside of Palestine or the Holy Land is, of course, the Mormon claim. And I think there are profound historical reasons to be really skeptical of that claim, right? There's no reason to take that claim at face value as any kind of, you know, with any kind of historical credibility. Now, if we dug up, you know, pre-Columbian, archaeology that said, one day there were a whole bunch of Aztecs sitting around and suddenly this light shined in the sky and there's the form of a cross and a guy dropped down and lo and behold dictated a copy of the Gospel of Matthew and here it is word for word in ancient Aztec, you know, I mean, that'd be different. That hasn't happened, right? That hasn't happened. The so-called historical evidence for Christ's appearance in the Americas is a text that no one has seen, that Joseph Smith claims to be able to translate miraculously using a pair of miracle sunglasses, the Urim and the Thummim, that he found in the back of a cave, you know, that he allegedly translated behind a veil that nobody looked at, right? And he wrote a text in kind of rough imitation of 16th century King James English, and littered his religion with a whole lot of, say, Protestant Americana from the 19th century. I mean, it looks like a fabrication of a religious pretender in upstate New York in the 19th century. And all of the textual and archaeological evidence would support that conclusion, right? Which is why there are reams of ex-Mormons who get on the internet and read about Mormon archaeology and history, and they go, ugh, and then walk away, right? I mean, there's just no reason to take these claims seriously.
1: Yeah.
0: And they make like very specific claims about human genetics and DNA that are falsifiable, right? I mean, so I don't know what all this quote-unquote evidence is that Jesus was in other cultures. Now, you know, the church doesn't deny in principle that Christ could have gone someplace else. You just haven't presented us with any good reason to think so.
1: There it is.
0: I mean, you know, maybe there'd be a Marian apparition, and she said, yeah, we showed up in the Andes 5,000 years ago. I mean, but, like, we don't have anything like that.
1: Gail in Spokane, thank you so much for your text. Came in over the weekend. Dr. David Anders, thank you, sir.
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1: 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Thanks so much for joining us. We will see you next time on EWTN's Call to Communion. Have a great day. God bless.

0: Our devotion to the Immaculate Heart of Mary continues all this week. Plus, we'll celebrate the memorial of the Passion of St. John the Baptist, St. Monica, and St. Augustine. 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
6: Trains of thought. 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You can't stop a train, but you can decide if you're going to get off or on. All too often, our trains of thought are negative. Call it evolution. I think the cavemen who got really upset when they were almost eaten by a saber-toothed tiger and they kept thinking about it all day, they were probably more likely to survive than the cavemen who were really good at smelling the flowers. But either way, when you find yourself on a negative thought train, do yourself a favor and just get off. You don't have to trust your strongest feelings and darkest ideas. 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Let it go by. 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We have a God who speaks in the whispering wind, who leads us in the silence, and who called himself the Prince of Peace. This is Chris Stefanik from RealLifeCatholic.com on EWTN Radio.
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0: Well, hello there, and welcome to your show, Take Two with Jerry and Debbie. I'm Debbie Giorgiani, and let's start the week off right, okay? So I need your participation. Topics are coming in really strong for the rest of August and into September, so we want you to stop what you're doing and really and truly participate in a way that can make a difference for others today, okay? So I'll ask the question. You think about it for a moment. You pick up the phone, call or text to the number, and you will have done your part. That's how the Take Two family works. So let's go, you guys. Let's hit the Monday, this beautiful Monday, hit the ground running this week. I love it. And here is the question. If you could relive one day in your life, what would it be? If you could relive one day, what would it be? You don't have to be Catholic to call in. Here's the number. Matt, Michael, Rich are in place. And here's the number, 1-833-288-EWTN, 833-288-3986. Please answer the question. It could be a couple days. You don't have to pick just one day. Or maybe, you know, maybe it was something that was really difficult and you want to go over it again and have it, you know, come out a different way. We can cover this from all angles. That's what Take Two is all about. But you must participate. Okay, I need your support. By the way, I still have a sore throat. I know so many of you sent beautiful prayers this weekend so that my throat can clear up. And it's working, but it's taking longer than I thought. So thank you so much. Thank you for the prayers. I appreciate it. So please, I want you to do the talking today by calling in 833-288-EWTN. That's 833-288-3986. Matt wants to answer the calls as you come in. Rich will be monitoring the texting coming in. You can do that as well and add your story right there by the same number, exact same number to text us, 833-288-3986. But I really want to speak with you about it. So if you could relive one day, what would it be? I think, you know, it's so interesting. I don't know how far back we want to go, but it was this morning I was talking about how I was trained to be a golfer since I was really little, and my dad really wanted me to be a professional golfer. And I think if I could relive one day, it would be the New Jersey State Tournament where I was leading in the first nine holes, and I got really psychologically messed up when the person I was going against, who actually won the tournament, I had to alert the officials that there was a penalty that she got. Anyway, it was a long story, but golf is one of those funny things that if your head gets a little bit off, you can just, you know, not do as well. And so I would have loved to have relived that. And my dad was my caddy for that tournament, and he kept saying to me, you know, keep your head in the game, keep your head in the game. And I kind of felt weird calling her on it, but it was a penalty, and she didn't call herself on it. It was a long, long thing, but she ended up winning the state tournament, and I hope she did well in her life. I came in fourth because I just, it wasn't good. Anyway, I would love to relive that. That would be when I was, 16 years old? Now, older, having my children, I would love to relive that day. I thought that was a blast, having kids. I thought that was very interesting. Wedding days, yes. A time with my mom, relive any day with my mom was a blast. So, I would love to relive days, although I have great memories, so I don't have any regrets, really. So for me, it's kind of interesting. It's an interesting topic. But I would like to hear from you. If you could relive one day in your life, what would it be? Which day? And maybe there's a few days like I shared a couple of them. 833-288-EWTN. That's the number to call. 833-288-3986. Please, I know it's a busy Monday. I woke up this morning with a long to-do list as well. I get it. We're all busy, right? We're all busy. That's a standard answer you get when you talk to people. What's going on in your life? I'm busy. Okay. Well, I need you to stop being busy for about 10 minutes and call in and add to this discussion. And let's talk about it. Why would you want to relive that day? You know, another day, this is going to sound really kind of creepy, but another day that I'd like to relive is the day that I found out that my former husband had betrayed our marriage and he was cheating on me. I'd like to relive that day because I would have handled it differently. Anyway, but I don't want to get into the details of that unless you call in, and you can ask me anything you want. I'll answer pretty much. Here go the phone lines. Now you're interested. See, I had to say something like that for you to get the phone lines to light up. 833-288-EWTN, 833-288-3986. You got to keep a sense of humor too. That's the other thing. You know, you can't go back in the past. You can't rewrite the past. You can't really do that. So you got to keep a sense of humor about things and move on with life. You know, life is going very quickly. You got to make the most of it, stay in the moment, do the best you can in this world, and stay very close to God. Get in a state of grace, stay in a state of grace. And get back home to God. It's we're pilgrims on a journey, right? But it's good for a spiritual exercise to look back and think about a day that we'd like to maybe do over or experience again for the great memories. I would love to experience another great Sunday dinner with my family when my late uncle, Father Sylvester Lavolsi, and my late aunt, Sister Carmel Lavolsi, and one's a Dominican sister, one's a diocesan priest. They used to sit on opposite ends of the dinner table and have great theological debates. That was a blast, too. Yeah, I had a lot of fun memories. I also had a lot of difficult memories. I didn't come from the best, you know, functioning family. It was good. It wasn't great, but it was good. And let's move forward. And we've got phone lines lighting up. I love this. What a great way to start a Monday, start the week. You guys are awesome. Now fill up the rest of those phone lines. What's just one day, if you could relive it, one day in your life, what would it be? I'd love to hear the details. I shared a lot today. You pretty much learned my whole life story in a matter of 5 minutes. 833-288-EWTN. That's 833-288-3986. Oh, I love how you're calling up and actually giving dates and years. That is so cool. You guys are amazing. Come on, fill those phone lines. If you could relive one day, what would it be? Call us. Okay, we're ready to answer the phone call. We want to hear from you. We want to hear your beautiful voice. But you got to call in. Okay, 833-288-3986. Be right back.
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0: Okay, I'm asking the question today, if you could relive one day, what would it be? 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And hold on, we do have a couple open phone lines. 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
7: Hi, good morning.
0: Good morning. How are you?
7: I am good, thank you.
0: Thank you. You go right ahead. Tell us the day you would like to relive and for what reason.
7: Sure. It's been some 30 years, and you think, some days are easier than others, but the day is February 24th, 1987, and it was the day that my mother was murdered.
0: Oh.
7: And my brother was 9, my sister was 15, and I was 17. And although nobody wants to relive tragedy and pain, I would love to have had the opportunity to say goodbye.
0: Mm.
7: And tell my mom that she was doing a good job.
0: Oh, well, you just said it right now.
7: Yeah.
0: You know, that is, oh, and you were 17.
7: Yeah.
0: This, your sibling that was 7, a boy or girl, sister?
7: Oh, my brother was 9 and my sister was 15.
0: Oh, your sister was 15, so your brother was 9. Oh my
7: yeah.
0: goodness. How are I know it's, you said, you know, 30 years ago. I get that. But
7: yeah.
0: how are you all doing? That's traumatic beyond belief. I mean, your mother and yeah, to say goodbye, definitely you would want to have that opportunity, but how are you all doing?
7: Well, my little brother, he has a good life. He's a Christian, and he has a good family and all of that, but we're very estranged. Everybody kind of went their own way. My sister, she struggles the most with substance abuse, which is understandable, you know, and she's a good woman, and she just has had a hard time, dealing with the pain and regret and things like that, silly things that are not hers to carry, but she hasn't found the peace that my brother and I have been able to find in Jesus. So mm-hmm. we just pray for her for that. And and then for me, oh goodness, Mother Mary.
0: Right.
7: Absolutely. Because we do have her, right?
0: Mm-hmm.
7: So, yeah.
0: Wow.
7: Yeah.
0: May I ask, if it's too intrusive, just tell me to mind my own business. Were they able to find the person that did this to your mom?
7: He actually killed himself immediately following. So all of that was, yeah.
0: Oh.
7: So all of those things, yeah. So it was just kind of boom, that's that. And this is, you know, but
0: mm-hmm.
7: yeah.
0: Mm-hmm.
7: But
0: I tell you, my heart just hurts for the three of you. I mean, and then, you know, for you to be estranged, that's an added pain, right? Because you go through so much, and then to have it. See, this is the ripple effects of traumatic situations that end up. I brought the prayer book out, and did you want to add? I mean, God knows, you know, we all know, God knows your mom's name, and all of heaven knows that. So we know that it's your mom. You don't have to give us her first name if you don't want to, but we wanted to put her in the book.
7: I can do that. Her name was Susan May.
0: Susan, okay. And I will pray for the person that died by suicide. That's.
7: Yeah.
0: Yeah. Oh, this is tragic. This is, you know, death is, and especially when it's sudden, it's the hardest thing to deal with, because exactly what you just said, this idea that you have to have closure so quickly. So you're going through the trauma. You don't get to make peace with anything. You just have to figure out how to survive through it. And it's so incredibly difficult at times. And a lot of people never really reconcile it. But I feel... with you, you know, you were sharing your faith and the Blessed Mother, and how beautiful that is. And that is so true. We cling to our faith. But today, what you did with your mom, you know, just saying, you know, I never really got to say goodbye. I really and truly believe that all of heaven, just like we're listening, is listening to you. And you know, you just have to imagine that your mom is smiling right now, saying, you know, my daughter's taken to the world stage to recognize me and to say, you know, say goodbye for now. I think that is quite beautiful, Anne.
7: Thank you.
0: Yeah, it really is. It's beautiful. That's why I love doing this show, because it's so much more than a radio show. It really, I just believe it. I mean, we have to believe it, right? By our faith, that we're all
7: Absolutely.
0: Connected. We're all connected, and they're all listening and watching us right now, right?
7: Yes, and other people have had tragedies and losses and pain and all of those things. And I don't ask to change the outlook of situations, because again, things are not that is not for me to do, you know?
0: Right.
7: My role is to live a faithful life, live by example for my children and my grandchildren and those I encounter, including my sister and brother. And I think that, of all the things that I could have done for that day as a young lady, I think that would have just been something that would have been very peaceful for all three of us.
0: Yeah.
7: Thank you for your time.
0: Absolutely. I put your brother and sister in the prayer book too, okay, Anne?
7: Thank you. Have a good rest of the day.
0: You too. Thank you so much. We appreciate it. We just value this time together. Thank you. Ooh, see, some of these days, guys, it can be really hard to... think about again, or you can bring some closure like we just were talking about with Anne, and let's do that together. This is a beautiful, again, a beautiful spiritual exercise where we can learn and grow together and help others. If you could relive one day, what would it be? Could you please call in 833-288-EWTN? That's 833-288-3986. Wilfredo in Atlanta, Georgia, is waiting so patiently, listening on Sirius XM 130. Welcome.
8: Hi.
0: How are you?
8: Good. The last caller also made me a little sad, but in a way, too, it made me realize a bunch of stuff, too, even though I'm over here sitting down doing homework.
0: Oh, you're doing homework? Oh, what kind of homework, Wilfredo? What kind of homework?
8: Okay, I went back to school, so the class I'm doing is for nutritionists, so I'm logging in everything. My homework was to log in everything I ate for a whole week.
0: Wow.
8: So, but it's fun.
0: Yeah, that's cool. Very cool. So tell us the one day that you would like to relive.
8: So I would like to relive any day in the past, and I say a day because so 2002, when me and my ex-wife got together, mm-hmm. out of nowhere, she asked my grandpa, like, oh, we always call my grandpa Papi Coco. So, like, oh, Papi Coco, when is your birthday? And he's like, oh, yeah, it's August 2nd. And he's like, oh, are you, you know, and he started saying, oh, I never celebrated my birthday. Nobody's saying happy birthday to me. We never, because, you know, he was born in a, not in a, in a, great situation. So, you know, like, okay, I was like, oh, it's like, so they never, wait a minute, what are you talking about? You never had a cake? He's like, no, I never bought a cake. Nobody buys me a cake. I'm always working. I'm always doing something. So she goes, we need to celebrate his birthday. We need to, I don't care what we do, we need to celebrate his birthday. So it became a tradition for all of us that we, no matter what we were, we needed to celebrate his birthday. He was super excited. That day, we went to my grandparents' house. We brought a whole cake, ice cream, balloons, name it. We celebrated his birthday like he was a 5-year-old.
0: Oh, I love it. I love
8: it. So we, every year, we, like, when he moved with us, because he lived with us for so many years until he passed 2 years ago. He almost made it to 100. I'm not going to say, because he would have been 100 this year. And he was like, okay. So, and we always, always celebrated his birthday. You know, like, we'll either get him a cake, ice cream cake. We tried to make it different ways all the time, but we always, always, always celebrated his birthday.
0: Aww. I love that. And you used to call him, is it Papa Coco? Is that how you used to say it?
8: Yeah.
0: I love that.
8: Papa Coco.
0: Yeah. Papa Coco. Okay, what is his birth name?
8: Oh, his real name is Esteban.
0: Esteban, okay. I put him in the prayer book. That's so beautiful. You really honor your family. You love your family. That is wonderful.
8: Oh, yeah. He can be the I can tell you stories. I can do a whole book about him.
0: Wow. You really honor him. That's amazing. I love that. Well, I thank you so much for weighing in on this topic today. That is wonderful. And enjoy your studies. And I think it's so cool that you were able to take a little break from your homework and call in and share about your beautiful grandfather. And that's, you know, that really warms my heart, because so many people walk away, right, from their parents and grandparents, but not you. Mm-hmm. You're honoring them, and that's beautiful.
8: Thank you so much, and God bless everybody who's listening today.
0: Thank you. Thank you so much. Have a beautiful rest of your day and week. All right, this is really turning out to be an amazing show. We are getting a lot of comments coming in on Ann's call, and we all feel the same way about your mom and what how she tragically died. And we are just surrounding you and your brother and sister with so many prayers. And for that soul that, you know, did this horrible act, God's mercy. We gotta pray for God's mercy on situations, because when people do stuff that is really bad, you know, the outcome is not good for them. And, it's not good. And so we need lots of prayers to heal a lot of things, because people can do some really, really bad things in this world. And there's consequences to that. And so the power of prayer to heal is very important. And forgiveness, right? We all need forgiveness. My brother-in-law, I've shared this a few times. My brother-in-law was killed, when he was, working, and he was killed by a man. I happened to be a Catholic, who killed him. They caught him. He was sent to prison, and, he ended up dying in prison. I think he died in prison. But anyway, my brother-in-law died a tragic death. He was shot several times in the chest. I think the one sad thing about reliving that day is the news put out my brother-in-law slowly dying out on the evening news before they could pull it back. And that was, I think, so traumatizing to Marty's family to have to hear that that the video or listen to the audio of my brother-in-law making his last phone call to his wife and then dying on the phone. It was horrible. So I would not want to relive that day again and hear that again. It's just the audio of my brother-in-law making his last phone call to his wife and then dying on the phone. It was horrible. So I would not want to relive that day again.

0: jobs honoring his grandfather, and I love that. I put everybody in the prayer book. Betsy's weighing in by text. I'll get to Betsy. We're going to get to Anthony. Anthony, hold on if you can, because we're going to hit the pause button. We got to reset because we're getting a lot of messages coming in. The Take Two family, I have to say something. You guys jump into action very quickly with prayer, very quickly. And you want to make it known that you're praying for the family members. And that's a beautiful thing. Keep that up, you guys. You have to imagine that all of heaven is just so happy when we do that, because that means we care about the body of Christ. So the Take Two family is incredible. So Anthony, when we come back, I'll get to you. I know we had Angela, I think, in Maryland. If you want to call back, Angela, you dropped off. Anthony will be up first after we get back from the break. I'll read Betsy's text, and you can weigh in on this topic as well. If you could relive one day, what would it be and why? 833-288-EWTN. That's 833-288-3986. Everybody stay tuned in. I'll be right back.
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2: This is Father Hugh Gillespie. The month of May is dedicated to the Blessed Mother. Let us pray. Hail Mary, full of grace. The Lord is with thee. Blessed art thou among women, and blessed is the fruit of thy womb, Jesus. Holy Mary, Mother of God, pray for us sinners, now and at the hour of death. Amen.
3: This is a Pro-Life Minute with doctors Stephen and Gracie Christie.
4: Steve, here's a pro-choice argument which has never made any sense to me, that an embryo or fetus is unaware of its own destruction, so abortion simply doesn't matter.
5: Yeah, I hear that a lot. Awareness of harm has never been required to make an act morally wrong, nor should it. A drunken woman, for example, passed out at a fraternity party, might never know she was raped by three men. Does her lack of awareness somehow make the rape acceptable? Of course not. A morally wrong act is morally wrong whether or not it is observed or felt.
4: You could say the same for a patient under anesthesia, completely unaware of what might be happening to her body. We always treat such patients with the utmost respect and care, despite their being totally unaware of their circumstances and their bodily integrity.
5: Absolutely.
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0: If you could relive one day in your life, what would it be? 833-288-EWTN, 833-288-3986. Anyone that dropped off that you were on the line, if you'd like to call back, feel free. We'll inch you up to the front of the line. But we're going to get to Anthony in the meantime. Anthony's in Michigan City, Indiana. Do I have that correct? On Sirius XM 130. That's the way Anthony's listening. Hi, Anthony. Welcome.
7: Hey. So the question you asked, what day we would relive, I relive it. I've been reliving it every day for the last 3 years. My sister was on her way going to a hospital. She was battling a sickness. I'll leave it at that. And, as she was on her way going to the hospital to do a common procedure, she was angry that she was so tired that she couldn't wash her son. Her son was only 3 years old. And she left out the door to go to the hospital. My father and my brother-in-law were taking her. And I could only see her from her backside, only from the back of her. And I wanted to run out to her and say goodbye. And I didn't, because she was too angry. She just wanted to stay home and take care of her kids.

0: take care of my nephew. And I wish I can go back and tell her that I love her, tell her that, you know, pray for her. And I wish I could have told her that when the doctors asked to take an ultrasound, because it could have saved her life. If I can live that day, that's what I would do.
1: Oh. Well, you just shared it. And like I said with Anne, I believe that all of heaven is listening, Anthony. And so, Anthony, do you feel comfortable giving us her first name for the prayer book?
0: Yes, ma'am. Her first name is Julie.
1: Julie. How old was Julie?
0: My sister is 35 years old.
1: Oh.
0: 35 forever.
1: Yes, 35 forever. Whoa. Do you have other siblings, Anthony?
0: No, ma'am.
1: No. So,
0: my brother-in-law, he's no longer my brother-in-law. He's my brother. That's how close we are. There's literally nothing he could do that would anger me. My heart is broken for him.
1: Mm-hmm.
0: Him and my nephew, they're all I have left of my sister.
1: Oh. Well, I'm grateful to God that you're able to stay so close to her family. So that's really good. That's really important. And like you said, your brother-in-law is now your brother. So that you need that support. And Anthony, it's so obvious how much you love Julie. Was she older or younger?
0: She's my baby sister.
1: She's your baby sister.
0: She's,
1: I thought so.
0: She's
1: yeah.
0: My baby sister.
1: Aww. She always will be your baby sister.
0: Hey. Amen. And, you know, I will give a testimony to God and say the reason I'm able to keep going through this tragedy is through God. God has put peace on my heart. I had a lot of anger towards a lot of family, and I'm not angry at anybody anymore. I've came to peace. But I'll never be okay with my sister not being here, but I'm at peace. I'm at peace with her.
1: Good. Good. So no unforgiveness, right? So you've made peace with all of that.
0: I've made peace with everybody. There was a lot of family members that I would not speak to, would not have anything to do with, and I'm no longer that way. I've contacted every one of them. I've talked to them. I've confronted them in ways of peace and told them that I love them.
1: Wow. Anthony, that's huge for your soul. That's amazing. I know it takes a lot to do that, especially when it hurts so badly. But you did it, and that's incredible. And that's with God's grace. Wow. Anthony, you're awesome. Thank you for sharing your story of your precious baby sister, Julie. And just know that you're forever in the Take Two family prayer book, your whole family, okay?
0: Thank you so much.
1: Thank you. God bless you. Thank you for calling in. Oh, do I love the Take Two family. You guys are you got the biggest hearts and the most love inside of you, and you just want to share and help others. And it's wonderful. It really is beautiful how you show up at just the right time. So thanks to everybody that's participating today. We've got Angela that called back. We got Nicole in right before her. Angela, hang on. Don't go anywhere. I don't want to lose you again. Nicole is in Long Island, New York, listening on Alexa. And then, Angela, you'll be right after Nicole. Hi, Nicole. Welcome.
2: Oh, hi. Can you hear me?
1: Yes, I can, Nicole. Thank you so much for calling in from New York. Go right ahead.
2: Oh, sure. So, yeah, the one day that I'm a little emotional talking about this, but the one day that I wanted to relive is the day I had my daughter. She's just like, I never thought I was going to have children. And at 42, I became pregnant. And it was just such a miracle. She was born Christmas Eve, and we bore her home Christmas Day. And it was just like the most magical day of my life. And I'm so thankful to God. Sorry.
1: No, don't be sorry. I think it's beautiful.
2: Sorry, what? I wasn't expecting to get so emotional, but, just that every day I look at her and I'm so thankful to God that he gave me such a miracle. And it's just on that day, I never felt so much love in my life. speak with my God. Yes. I answered named after the Blessed Mother Mary. She just makes my everything, and I'm so thankful. And I would just love to relive that day again, just to have that magic. I use the term magical lightly, but it was just such an incredible feeling. I had been healed from the sin of abortion, so I didn't think that God would give me a child. And I was just, I'm so thankful. And it's just, it was a day I can never forget. I listen to Christmas music all the time just because I just want to feel like that day that she was born. And it was just pure joy. And we also got a little scared before she was born that she was maybe not going to have a defect. And by the grace of God, she came out as healthy as could be. Mm-hmm. And it was just wonderful that day. It was the happiest day of my life. Just so unexpected to get pregnant so late in life. I just find my husband, and I would love to relive that day and just have that joy again. But really, I do have that joy every day. Every day I look at her. She's just so wonderful.
1: Mm. How old is she now, Nicole?
2: She's 2.5.
1: She's 2.5. Oh my goodness. And I love how you said, you know, God's love and mercy giving you this chance to have this beautiful baby. And, you know, she came so close to Christmas, and you're listening to Christmas music just to remind you of that, the appreciation you have for God giving you this beautiful gift and your daughter. I love it. I put your daughter in the prayer book. If you feel comfortable, you can give us her first name, but I put your whole family for continued blessings.
2: Yeah, sure. It's Mary.
1: Mary, okay, definitely. All right.
2: Yeah.
1: How wonderful. Nicole, you know what I love about your story? You know, you talked about the abortion and things. I love your story in the sense that you're living out God's beautiful love and mercy. And you're so appreciative of that. It's very obvious. It's coming right through the radio. And I love that you have, because sometimes, as you know, it just is natural for people to do this. When God grants beautiful blessings, we take them, we thank him, and we go on our way. Mm-hmm. But you are actually very much living it and appreciating it on a daily basis. And that's got to bring incredible delight to heaven. So thank you, Nicole, for sharing that.
2: Thank you. Yes, I'm very, very grateful to God every day, but so incredibly grateful. I can never give enough thanks to God for everything he's done for me. Thank you.
1: Oh, well, you just did. You just told the whole world. So that's really awesome. Maybe you'll help others who are sitting there wondering if they should give credit to God, which they should. And so they hear your testimony and they go, you know what? I better start being grateful. So thank you, Nicole, for stepping up and helping others today. You're awesome. And Mary is very blessed to have you as her mom. So that is so cool. Okay, Betsy, our dear friend Betsy in Spokane, Washington, weighed in via text, listening on YouTube, and said, if I could live one day over again, it would be my wedding day to my husband, Jimmy. So many of our family and our friends that shared that day with us are gone now. I would love another chance to share time with them. Oh, Betsy, I so agree. I sometimes pull out the wedding video and I just look at it because some of the people in the wedding video are gone. And I'm like, wow, it would have been nice to just have one more celebratory day like that. And so I agree with you, Betsy, for sure. Okay, Angela has been waiting so patiently, called back from Maryland. Angela's listening on Sirius XM 130. Thanks so much, Angela, for taking the invitation, and welcome back.
3: Hi, Debbie. Yes, I was saying that my daughter, my youngest daughter in her early 30s, was in such peril. She'd come down with mental health illness, and we didn't know, and the way she was behaving. She was in New York at the time and trying to fly to get to her sister, who was in another state. I was in another state. And all that I see, I mean, looking back on this was late January 2023, and we were looking back on it, I could just see all of God's grace. You know, I just prayed the whole time. I say novena for my family every Wednesday. But she was hospitalized multiple times, and I never once asked God, why did this happen to her? Why did you do this? Or get angry at him. I just looked at everything he was doing for us to help her. Mm-hmm. She is doing well now.
1: She's good.
3: Very much stable. And she's actually going back and getting her master's. I've had my children through Catholic school all their lives. And, you know, my oldest daughter, she, you know, with her expertise being a doctor and where she went, you know, and as a family, we prayed, you know, for her health and well-being. And I just see God keep continuing helping her. Mm-hmm. And I just want to thank God myself for his grace and his love. And I truly, truly just, I say to myself, and there's no way I could do this, just emulate the Blessed Mother. You know, I just try to be the best mother and grandmother that I can be. Mm-hmm. And taking care of my family. A lot of things, my daughter doesn't remember what happened to her, but, you know, I go over it sometimes in my mind, mm-hmm. you know, did I see the sign? I should have done this more so, or should have recognized more so as her mom, you know, to help her when she was going through these things. And I fault myself for doing that. And all that I'm doing now, you know, is just trying to be there for her and both my daughters and my grandchildren. And I just thank God she's here. She can still drive, she can live on her own, and, you know, doesn't have to be, you know, hospitalized in an institution or anything anytime. Because I know a lot of people that have mental illness, same as what she's diagnosed with, can't do those things. And mm-hmm. I tell her every day, this is God helping you. You do have your mind still. You can drive. And you can do certain things that other people cannot. And she's doing well. So
1: good.
3: She had a hard 3 years getting to this place, but in life. But she is working on her community, building new friendships, and, you know, just trying to start a new life.
1: Yeah, yeah. Well, to maintain her privacy, I put your whole entire family in the prayer book, and I I underline your daughters, so that we can pray. If you feel comfortable giving us any names, you're welcome to. If not, you know, I want to maintain everybody's privacy, but I will tell you, Angela, you know, your mother's heart is so huge, and you can hear it. And I love that. I love your dedication to your family and how positive you are with her to keep reminding her that she, you know, should keep going, you know, and keep striving and thriving. And that is that's a good thing. And that's what, you know, I think as moms and dads, we sometimes do that so easily, right? We were big cheerleaders for our kids, but it's important, and you're there for her. So God bless you, Angela. Anything else
3: Thank
1: you want
3: you.
1: Me to add? Yeah,
3: you well, want me? I would like to add her name and her sister's name. Her first name is Alexis. Her sister is Ashley. And I'll just keep my two grandchildren's names to myself. But just
1: sure.
3: My two grandchildren.
1: Sure.
3: If you can add them in the prayer book, I would be most grateful for that. And I just want them all to know God's love and to rely on God's guidance every day in our lives. Because without him, things are just not possible. I've had obstacles all my life growing, raising them by myself as a divorced single mother. Mm. And it was hard. But everything I had and everything I did was for them.
1: Mm-hmm.
3: And I will continue to do that to my last breath. And I just, you know, with her and her older sister, you know, I just mental health, emotional health, physical, spiritual health. I just want them all to be in a great position with all of that and feeling well.
1: Yeah. Yeah. Well, you can hear your dedication. It's so obvious. You are really dedicated to your family. That's a beautiful, that's a saintly quality. That's wonderful. Angela, you're awesome.
3: Thank you.
1: A strong lady and you're carrying a great name. I mean, you know, so your guardian angel's right beside you.
3: Thank you so much. That's good to hear. every time I'm in my car, I just have EWT on all the time. And I love listening, you know, to, I mean, and it helps when you hear other people's stories and similar situations, you know. I will go back and tell my daughters, yeah, I've heard this, and maybe we can, you know, emulate this and, you know, listen and, you know, bring this apart into our lives, and really kind of knowing that you're not alone in it either.
1: Mm-hmm. Oh, yeah. That's why we love this platform. That's why it's been going strong for 11 and a half years, because of that reason. Your stories, everybody's story matters, and it could help others, because people who are feeling so isolated, alienated, alone, when they hear another story, they're like, wow, I'm not, you know, it isn't an odd situation. I'm not alone. Other people are going through this. They're making it. This is how they did it. And that's how the body of Christ helps each other. So, Angela, you get it. Thank you so much. God bless.
3: Thank you so much.
1: Thank you. All righty. You have a beautiful rest of your day. Okay, we're going to get to Kim in just a moment. Kim, hold on. I want to just share about Mother Angelica. And then I also want to do one more shout out to anyone who feels prompted by the Spirit that wants to tell the world today of one day that you could relive in your life. And why would you do it? Okay, and you can tell us the story, the backstory, because we want to learn and grow just like we've learned from everyone else's calls today and texts. So please, consider calling in right now. Don't wait any longer, because the show is going to run out. 833-288-EWTN. That's 833-288-3986. Mother Angelica Live Classics are Tuesday night, 8 Eastern time. From a glimpse on a sycamore tree, Zacchaeus saw Jesus only once and was converted instantly. Yet we go to Mass regularly, even every day, and not have the same experience. Mother tells us we have to change. So check this out, you guys. It's really cool. Mother Angelica Live Classics, Tuesday night, 8 Eastern time. Okay, Kim in Sheboygan, Michigan, listening on Alexa. Hi, Kim. Welcome.
4: Hi.
1: Hi. You go right ahead.
4: In 2014, a couple, but it goes together. I did my Kershiel in March, and then July, my dad was dying. He was my stepdad, but I considered him my dad. And he was dying, and the people from Kershiel were with me the whole time. I could call one person, cry my head off, and they were just a support. One sent his wife to check on my cats. And when my dad died, at the funeral, there was like 6 or 7 Kershiel people. I didn't really have support except for them. And it just, I'm almost ready to cry.
1: I know. Well, you know, Curcio is a very deep experience, and you guys bonded, and they were there for you at a time when you needed them, and they showed up. You said 6 or 7 showed up for you. They really care. They were walking the walk and talking the talk, and so yeah. You felt that support as your dad was passing. Now you said it was your stepdad, so you were really close to your stepdad. That's wonderful.
4: He raised me since I was 2 years old, and like his brother said, she'll never be your daughter. And he told his brother, she is my daughter.
1: Oh, and I love that.
4: He is a great man.
1: Do you feel comfortable giving us his first name for the prayer book?
4: Bruce.
1: Bruce, okay. So he passed away 2014. So it's still, you know, that's got to be hard. When you think about Bruce, what do you think about? Tell us a little bit about his personality.
4: One thing, I was living in Detroit for like 19 years. He got cancer, and he's like, well, I need your help. Which, to be honest, he didn't. He just wanted me to come home. But, like, every day, I didn't have a car, so every day he'd come to my house, pick me up, have a Coke from McDonald's, He was just a huge support to me. No matter what I did, he was there. And right after Christine, I was just on a, I guess, a spiritual high. And he's like, what did they do to you on that weekend? Because I was so different. But he, you know, we did a lot together.
1: Mm. Wow, that is wonderful. I'm so glad you had that experience with him, and the love you are sharing today for him is just amazing, Kim. That's wonderful. And again, I'll say it again, I just truly believe, guys, that all of heaven is listening right now and watching. So it's bringing great delight to heaven. And when we share great testimonies and tributes like this, and Kim, you know, he sounds like a wonderful, strong, a father figure for you. That was great. So happy for you. Yeah. It's always wonderful to remember our mothers and fathers like that. It's really a great thing. Well, he's in the prayer book, and you're in the prayer book as well, Kim, okay? And your Casio, your Casio group too, okay?
4: All right. Thank you.
1: Thank you. God bless you. Have a beautiful rest of your day. Marie from Glendale, Arizona, called in and weighed in on this and said, I would relive the day my daughter graduated from nursing school and my son graduated from med school. And Marie's son has since passed. And so she was remembering those really big important accomplishments from her children. And I think it's wonderful when we do that. That is true. You know, have you guys ever thought about that? I remember when my kid graduated from kindergarten. I was so excited. You get excited at the little things and the big things, all the milestones in their life. Yep, absolutely. When they get married, when they have kids, all sorts of things. And you do remember all those things, and they are important memories, and they're embedded inside, really in your soul in so many ways. So this was a beautiful exercise. So many calls and texts coming in, and you guys really participated well on this glorious Monday. I thank you so very, very much. I want to just thank now at this point, I want to thank our show team because they never get thanked enough. Matt answering calls today, doing just such a fine job. Michael at the controls, he's our producer, and he just works overtime to make sure this show just sounds perfect. Rich on social media, and that is a great way for you to communicate with us by text, and Rich is right on top of that on social media, and we want to thank them. And I just want to thank the affiliates that carry Take Two Live. Thank you so much. We hear it all the time that your listeners love weighing in on these stories and love this platform where the lay faithful can share their lived experiences so that we can all learn and grow together. It's a very unique, very important place for us to gather, and every weekday it's just beautiful. I can't stress it enough. We hear the comments all the time, so please. We just got here. The day I remember in my life was December 26, 2004, is the day I preached my first sermon, and that was a day I will never forget. Charles listening in EWT. This is from Charles listening to EWTN in Houston, Texas. Please put me in the prayer book. Oh, definitely, Charles. Wow, so that was your first sermon. Way to go. Okay, this is so cool. I love how you guys keep the conversation going after the show. That's always fun to do. And you can always catch us on Facebook, Jerry and Debbie Facebook page. And tomorrow, the question is, what has become more important to you as you've grown older? Oh, this is a good one. Please consider calling in tomorrow. And until then, have a beautiful and blessed day. We'll see you real soon.

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11: Correct. And I think we've lost often the sense of the sacred, mm-hmm. and that there are sacred places, sacred times, sacred beings. Mm-hmm. And so, you know, the Eucharist, the Lord Jesus himself, body, blood, soul, and divinity, brings us to the holy, holy, holies. And that does help us then to come to the one thing necessary, but then also to go out from there and then, you know, treat others better and recognize others in the image of God.
10: The book is How to Be His, a 33-day dedication to our Eucharistic Jesus. This has been a Bookmark Brief. Thanks for stopping by. We shall catch you next time.
12: Hi, this is Trent Horn from Catholic Answers, and a lot of people ask me, how do you pray? I like the ACTS formula, A-C-T-S. First, we adore God, realize He's God, we are not. We're contrite, we ask Him to forgive us of our sins. We're thankful, we thank Him for the blessings and trials He's given us. And then we make supplications and ask Him for help in our own lives, doing all of this so we can grow closer to Him and spend eternity with Him.
13: This is Father Nate Wills. Join me as I reflect upon the Our Father. In the name of the Father, the Son, and the Holy Spirit. Our Father, who art in heaven, hallowed be thy name. What an amazing gift that our Lord invites us to call him our Father. The Lord of all the universe, the creator of everything that we know, calls each one of us to his heart and allows us to call him our Father. Thy kingdom come, thy will be done, on earth as it is in heaven. If you're like me, you'll say, thy will be done, but what we mean most of the time is, my will be done. This is an act of humility, of letting go of our lives, of our ambitions, of the ways that we see the world should be, and put ourselves and our trust in the hands of God. Give us this day our daily bread. This is an invitation to rely on a daily basis on our God, to give us what we need. And not to build up lives of security, but truly to depend on Him for all that we have and all that we are. And forgive us our trespasses as we forgive those who trespass against us. It's an invitation for each one of us to radical forgiveness. We know that holding on to a grudge in our lives, as the old saying goes, is like drinking poison and then waiting for somebody else to die. We know that it affects our heart, our lives, and that we're called to imitate the love and forgiveness that Jesus has for each one of us as we forgive those who trespass against us. And lead us not into temptation, but deliver us from evil. We ask that the Lord would surround each one of us with His protection, with His love, with His angels, that He would deliver us from all harm and keep us holy and living in His sight. Amen. In the name of the Father, and of the Son.
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15: Good evening and welcome to The Journey Home. My name is Marcus Grodaw, your host for this program. If you happen to have noticed on the internet the projected guest for tonight's program, you might see that the guest is different tonight. We had a little bit of a change today because the scheduled guest's plane was canceled, and so they couldn't get down here from Canada. So we'll reschedule him for another program. But it so happened that we have another guest tonight who happened to be here at EWTN for another reason. Sister Teresa Benedicta Black is a Dominican sister. And she'll join us tonight for the program. And she's not here to talk about her own journey, but the journey of her parents that eventually culminated in her journey. And we'll talk about that tonight. Welcome, sister, to the Journey Home program. Now, tell the audience why you were here at EWTN, available for the program.
16: Actually, the sisters all came down to do a catechetical program for young people, kindergarten through fifth grade, to teach the faith. So we were here doing the program Teaching the Faith, and I found out this morning that God had other plans as well.
15: Well, that's the way God works, you know, all the time. He likes to keep us ready, you know, able at any time to give a reason for the hope that is in us, right? That's what it said in 1 Peter. Well, this is your time, and it's great to have you on the program. But I also mentioned to the audience that I'm quite sure, as you tell your story, that you're going to be able to tell them why I've heard about your family for a while and have been encouraged to have you or your parents on the program before by someone that's very familiar to the audience. But I'll leave that to you. So I'll let you begin by giving us some of the spiritual foundation of your parents.
16: All right. Well, I think I'll begin with my mom's background. My mom's family were self-described humanists. They believed in man for the sake of man. And so she grew up being taught that you did good things for the sake of humanity, and that the sciences, the art, literature, all of that was the most important part of human civilization. And her dad was a self-described atheist, and he read all the modern philosophers, Rousseau, Descartes, Voltaire, etc. And from a very early age, he encouraged my mom to be reading these philosophers. And my mom said, you know, she read them probably by the time she was 13 or 14. She had read all these modern philosophers without really being able to grasp all the intricate details of what they were saying, but getting their end point that God really didn't exist and truth was relative. And so as a young child, my mom very quickly, when she hit her teenage years, and, you know, teenage was a tumultuous time in your life, and there are tons of things going on, and it was just a very difficult point, and she began to think, well, if truth is relative and there is no God, what's the point of even living? And very quickly on, my mom became extremely depressed, and she actually went out and bought the pills and thought, I'm just going to commit suicide because there is no truth. There's no point in life, and why should I bother suffering if there's no purpose to suffering? And she describes, as a fairly young teen, one night having the pills on in front of her, determined to kill herself, and just suddenly sensing this presence in the room and realizing that she didn't know everything and thinking, you know, if I'm right and truth is relative, if all these philosophers that I've read are telling me the truth, then I can kill myself anytime. It doesn't matter when I kill myself, you know, there's no God. But if I'm wrong, if in that one little window of area that I don't know about, God exists, then how can I possibly kill myself because of that one chance? Yeah, yeah. And so she decided to put off committing suicide on the hope of that one chance. But through most of her teenage years, she was extremely depressed and kept waiting for that one chance to make its appearance. And she said when she was 18, she was culturally Presbyterianism because they had a great choir, and that was the sole reason they went to church, was so she could sing in the choir.
15: Again, arts and music.
16: Yes, art, music, literature, etc. And she was a puppeteer act, so she was very involved in the artistic element of the church as well. And the pastor there came to her and asked her to become an ordained minister in the Presbyterian church. And my mom turned to him and said, you know, I don't even know if I believe in God. And the pastor said, that's okay. I don't know if I believe in him either. So my mom
15: Now
16: became...
15: let me say, that's not true of all Presbyterians. I happen to have once been a Presbyterian pastor. But sadly, there are. Sadly, there was a famous Englishman 300 years ago that made a statement in a book, Richard Baxter. He said, it's a sin when a man becomes a pastor before he's a Christian. Mm-hmm. And it's interesting, in this case, he's encouraging your mother when neither of them may even believe in the reality of God. Very sad, but interesting.
16: Yes.
15: Point to her journey. Go ahead.
16: And so my mom, she let him convince her to actually become the youngest ordained minister in the United States for the church at that time. I don't know if it's changed since then. But they had to take an oath, become an ordained minister, and part of the oath was belief in God. And my mom said, I'm not going to promise that because I don't believe in him. And the pastor said, well, we can just change the rite. And the rite will say that you believe in truth and you're willing to seek truth. And so my mom agreed to be ordained under those conditions. And she took the ordination, and she knew it was kind of a farce for her to take it. But she said it made a big difference because she realized she had made an oath that she would at least seek for truth. And so there she was.
15: Did she go to seminary?
16: I don't think so. I think it was his choice.
15: Very interesting.
16: So she took this oath and knew she had to do something, but at the same time was extremely depressed, extremely discouraged, didn't want to go to college, thought there was no point, there is no truth, why bother continuing on in life. And pretty much on her mother's forcing her, and because she had a scholarship, she decided to go to Hunter College and study philosophy. And then to go back to my dad at this point, my dad was Jewish, and he was raised in a fairly strict Jewish home. Was conservative, but his grandfather was Orthodox, and the grandfather played an extremely important role in his life. And the grandfather would daily walk to shul, and he would often follow his grandpa into the services. And he said when the services went on, there was a point where it got really long and the kids would leave. And there was a highway billboard on the side outside the synagogue, and he would often climb up the highway billboard to the top. And he would often talk to God on top of the billboard because he felt just he was really close. And for my dad, in the Jewish tradition, there's not a lot of emphasis on a personal relationship with God. It's very different than what you'd find like in the Protestant or Catholic church. But from a very young age, because he would go up on the billboard, he developed this idea of God being very close and someone you could talk to. And he said he would often sit up there and just question God about the Old Testament and all the problems that he saw, and asking God, what does it mean, and trying to figure it out. As he got older and hit his teenage years, of course, it was the time of the hippies, and he joined and had hair down to his knees and hitchhiked across the United States at age 16, and then went on and went to Stanford College, actually, again, at age 16, starting off in a career in journalism and ended up switching over to music. And his college years were a time where he pretty much fell away from the faith and lived a very sinful life, the burdens of which he, still to this day will talk about as weighing on him. And then after his college years, he ended it feeling, again, just real devastated and lonesome, and decided that it was time for him to go back to his faith, that his childhood of traveling with his grandfather to shul. And so he ended that year kind of with a very simple prayer to God of asking forgiveness and wanting to come back to him.
15: All right. Now, is he still out in California at this point?
16: Yes.
15: Okay. So your mother's in going to Hunter College.
16: And he's in California. And they actually, kind of back up, they had met each other in high school. My mom's maiden name was Baker, and my dad was Block. So they ended up sitting next to each other all through high school. And they weren't boyfriend or girlfriend, but my dad had always admired my mother very much. And they, often talked after school about art and literature and sciences. And so as my dad was starting to come back to his faith, he decided just kind of on a whim that he was going to start writing my mom, which was at the point that she was converting.
15: All right. Okay. So he's in California writing her.
16: Yes.
15: Because he kind of remembers what, but it's interesting what was drawing him back to her was, of course, not the issues of the faith. It was,
16: no.
15: It was maybe just a yearning within his heart for someone. But also what he remembered of her, the humanities, the arts, and her interest in that. And of course, that's why she's at Hunter, right? She's she's an ordained Presbyterian minister who doesn't believe in God. She's going to Hunter to study philosophy. Very interesting. All right. Well, what is it then that, did it begin with your father or your mother?
16: It began with my mother. Because at that point at Hunter College, Dietrich and Alice von Hildebrand were teaching philosophy. And my mother ended up being...
15: Did she go there because of them?
16: No, she never even heard of them.
15: Okay.
16: She went there because she had a full scholarship in there, and she thought, I might as well go where I don't have to pay any money, and I'm not wasting my parents' time or effort and financial resources. It's a cheap, free ride, and it'll make my mom happy.
15: All right.
16: And that was her sole reason for going there. Okay. And she ended up, her very first class was with Alice von Hildebrand in philosophy, and she had a great respect for Alice von Hildebrand because she was a woman and she was teaching philosophy. And my mom thought, you know, here's someone who's liberated, who's modern, a woman in the university's teaching. And her very first question is, what is truth? And my mom was so proud because, you know, since a little girl she'd been reading Voltaire and Rousseau and Descartes, and she knew the answer. And so she gave this brilliant, brilliant exposition on how there was no truth and it was all relative. And she said as she talked, Alice's face just glowed and she got this bigger and bigger smile the more my mom talked. And when she finally finished, Alice von Hildebrand said, oh my dear, I am so glad you said that. I was hoping somebody would say that. And she spent the rest of the class tearing apart her answer point by point by point. And my mom said that the rest of the semester, she would, you know, hurry home after college and get all her arguments together from the modern philosophers and take it back to the classroom, and Alice would go gently, calmly, and pull it apart point by point, revealing the truth to my mother. And eventually, my mom, seeing her example, and also I think she was greatly drawn by Alice and Dietrich von Hildebrand's relationship with each other. Mm. And she said, like, when they were together, she always had the sense of just the holiness of their marriage and how much they loved each other, and their personal witness of that greatly drew my mom as well. And she began to realize they had something that she didn't have, and that was that window of opportunity, that area of unknown that she'd been searching for all her life. Mm. And through their influence, she wanted to come home to the Catholic faith, so she asked both of them to be her sponsors and godparents into the faith, and she became Catholic, which is right at the point that my dad started to write her.
15: Okay, well, let's stop there for a second, because I'm wondering, consider this, in her study of philosophy under Dr. von Hildebrand, at Hunter, I'm sure she has to be guarded.
16: Yes.
15: To a certain extent on how she can talk about the faith. She's teaching philosophy, so she has to be guarded. So when she is ripping apart your mother's arguments, she's got to be a little guarded on what she can say and what she can't, I presume, at that point.
16: Yeah, and I think their arguments weren't so much about the Catholic faith versus the Presbyterian faith. It was simply on, is there a truth?
15: Yes.
16: And if there is truth, how do you discover it? And so it was more getting an understanding of the big picture. And that was enough for my mom to realize she has answers that I've never found elsewhere. And it was that really drew my mom to seeking, where is she getting her answers from? And it was in those private conversations later, I think, that she was able to fill in those gaps.
15: And that's good, because I mean, there's a lot there we could talk about, because it shows you that a study of good philosophy is not something that draws a person away from the faith to man-made inventions. It, in fact, draws people to the faith if it's study of good philosophy. Now, you can study bad philosophy, and that's where it ended up your mother off in the wrong direction originally. But there's also another question I had in this sense, in that here she is, an ordained Presbyterian minister that doesn't believe in God, right? I mean, that's right. And then she's pretty soon drawn to the Catholic Church through the study of philosophy. At some point in there, was there another point in which she had this aha reality of God? You know what I'm saying? Did she come to a belief in God before she entered the camp? I'm sure she did before she entered the camp. About that? Maybe she doesn't talk about that.
16: I think it was more, I mean, yes, I think it was more gradual, though, as well. Yeah. It was realizing there is a truth, and if there is a truth, then there is a God. And so there was this kind of gradual acceptance of, okay, God exists in general, and then who is he? And so it was more, I don't know that there was any one moment of aha, as it so much as at the gradual.
15: So we have this intellectual journey to God. Was there an emotive side too, as she talks about looking back? I mean, where she starts to really sense the joy of discovering, or this come later after she became a Catholic?
16: You know, I'm not sure.
15: Okay, all right.
16: I don't know.
15: And sometimes, I'm a dad, and I don't know if I ever let my kids know, you know, all the details of my own journey. I know that. And, okay, so there she is, and she's being drawn because, in a certain sense, very intellectual, the reality of truth. And if there's truth, it's got to come from somewhere. I mean, there, so that opens up the reality of the designer and the God behind it all. And your dad's out there in California, right?
16: Yes.
15: This is the post-hippie stage still for him. He's beyond that, but he's starting to write. Okay, why don't you pick up the story?
16: All right, so he's starting to write. And, of course, my mom's just converted. And in the
15: She has converted.
16: Yes, at that point. She had just come into the faith. And in that fervor of being a new convert, they would write. It's funny, my dad said they would frequently, they would have 2 to 3 times a week, they would write 6 to 7 8-page letters to each other. So, I mean, it was...
15: Was this before television?
16: No. So it was huge, huge correspondence. And my mom, naturally being a new convert, frequently would talk about her love of the new faith. And so they began to exchange books back and forth with each other. And for my mom, you know, reading about the Jewish faith was not a big deal. But for my dad, to read Augustine's Confessions or Thomas Merton, his Seven Story Mountain, and to see these brilliant intellectual people who are able to enter into the faith made such an impact on him. And in addition to that, my mom began to ask him to read the Bible. And he'd never ever read the Bible as a Jew. That was, you know, you just don't do that. And he had an idea of what it was about from, you know, the media, but that was his perspective, the media's analysis of the Bible. And so to read it for the first time was amazing to him. And he said as he read it, he suddenly realized all the holes in Judaic thought, all those questions he had as a little boy up on the billboard questioning God, they were being answered in the Bible. And so it was just amazing to my father as he read it and began to study it and think, there's something here. It's filling in what's missing in the Judaic thought that he'd studied all his life. But it's still, he wasn't quite ready to come in, and their relationship grew closer and closer, and he asked my mom to marry him, and so they decided to get married as a mixed marriage, and there were people who were against it from both sides. His family seriously considered disowning my father because he was marrying outside of the faith, and, you know, to this day, the Catholic faith is not something that's discussed among my Jewish relatives at all, and it's kind of, we don't talk about it. Like, I think they know he's converted since then, but it's never ever discussed. And it was an extremely painful moment for them when he decided to marry a woman who wasn't Jewish. And from my mom's perspective, of course, everyone was extremely concerned. Here she is, this, you know, newly made Catholic, marrying outside of the faith. And that wonderment, how is this going to work? And both my parents, both in some ways very naively, having this great willingness that it was going to work. And my dad would go with my mom to Mass, and my mom would go with my dad to shul, and they were determined that it was going to be a beautiful marriage, despite the fact that they were of different faiths. So that came through, and they just got married. And my mom would go with dad to synagogue, and dad would go with mom to the Mass. And it wasn't a big deal for my mom, but for my dad to go to the Mass was an amazing thing. And he said he suddenly realized that just as in the Jewish faith you had your faithful who attended the synagogue daily, the Catholics had their faithful who attended the Mass services daily. And just as the Jewish faith, you know, would pray the Psalms daily, the Catholics would pray the Psalms in the Divine Office. And many times he said the priests there would pray for the conversion of the Jews and would pray for the Jewish people. And it was an eye-opener for him to see that there really was a great love for the Jewish faith in the Catholic Church, and that there was so much in the Church that was to be admired and loved. And very quickly on, too, my mom got pregnant. And as he realized he was going to have a son, my father more and more began to think about, I'm responsible for another soul. And this child's going to be born into the family, and how am I going to raise him in two faiths? Because he began to realize that's not going to be possible. And what is it that I want my son to grow up learning and teaching? And so it became extremely important to him to find out what the truth was. And so privately, without telling my mom, he began to seek instruction about the Catholic faith. And again, it was kind of gradual for my dad, little by little, seeking the truth and understanding what the faith had to say. And my mom's version, which my dad laughs at, but it's true. He's a musician, so he was writing a mass for my mom in honor the first son's birth. Wow. And he was in the middle of writing the credo when he suddenly realized, I believe this. And he went and told my mom, I'm going to become Catholic. And it was at my eldest brother Isaac's baptism that he actually went up to Dietrich or Alice von Hildebrand, who was there, and said, "Will you be my sponsor into the faith? I want to become Catholic." Mm. And she, of course, was overjoyed.
15: Yes. So are they living out in the East Coast? Did he...
16: Well, they were on the East Coast, and we moved around a whole bunch as kids because music jobs are hard, and right now they're out both in New Mexico, actually, and my dad's chair of the music department out there.
15: Of a university?
16: At the University of New Mexico, yes.
15: So he ended up focusing on, what's his angle of music?
16: It was music theory and composition, and he taught that for many years, and now he's more in that administration end of it.
15: All right. Okay, away from the keyboard. And,
16: yes.
15: Yeah, all right. Now, how did this then translate? Here you have convert parents, Jewish background, a Presbyterian. I don't even know if you claim that. It's kind of a strange avenue there for your mother.
16: Yes.
15: But really more of a humanist, atheist. The conversion of faith, both of them fairly intellectual, but real, very intense. And you're an example of how to communicate. How did it talk about its communication down to you children, and then how that eventually helped you hear discern your call to religious life?
16: Well, I think one of the important things to go on to say is that they had seven kids, and I'm the third child. And one of the things that very early on I think made such an impact in spreading the faith is my mom had always dreamed of homeschooling her kids, and this was back before homeschooling was ever done.
15: Yeah.
16: Nobody did it at that time, and she really didn't have religious reasons for doing it. She just thought it would be neat to be able to teach your kids at home and have that one-on-one impact. And so she ended up talking to my dad and saying, "Can I just try it out with Isaac, the eldest?" And my dad laughed at the idea. He thought, "Who homeschools their kids? You want them to grow up to be educated and have a great intellectual background, and you're not going to do that at home." And so they argued back and forth about it, and finally they thought, "Well, who are the most educated people we know?" And of course it was Alice von Hildebrand. And they said, "Well, let's call up her and see what she thinks, and if she says that's okay, then..." My dad agreed to let it go for a year as an experiment. And so my mom called up Alice von Hildebrand, and she said she was just so scared when she called her up and thought, "She's going to laugh at me for this foolish idea." And she asked her, "What do you think? Should I go ahead with this?" And Alice said, "I don't see how you could do anything else." So my mom decided to homeschool us. And it was so beautiful for us children because, both my parents had the intellectual background to do that. And it made it possible for the faith to become part of our everyday life because, your parents are your primary teachers. And as part of being homeschooled, not only could my mom implement the daily feast days and set up, like we said, the rosary together in the afternoon and evening prayers. But it also meant my father, who wanted to pass on the Jewish faith, was able to ask that we learned Hebrew in school. So we were studying, Hebrew as we grew up, and he also made sure that, again, as we celebrated the feast days, we'd celebrate Hanukkah and Passover, and it became a real realization of how the Jewish faith was the foundation of the Catholic faith. So it was implemented in both ways. And I think also as I grew older, speaking of my parents' example and the witness to us, my father would always pray the Divine Office every single day because as a Jew, he prayed the Psalms. And so it was important for him to continue that. And as a teenager, he said, "I want to teach you the most important prayer I know." And so he would pray with me every day. And to have that time, with your dad as a young teenage girl praying the Psalms daily had a great impact on me and my own vocation. And it's a large part why I chose the name Teresa Benedicta as a sister, because she's a convert from Judaism who was killed in Auschwitz.
15: Yes.
16: And I wanted to honor him and how much his faith has played out in our life.
15: That was the reason. That was the connection there with Edith Stein, right?
16: Yes.
15: And when did you discern? At what point in your life did you?
16: Well, it's funny because my parents had always, all growing up, had always told us that was a possibility and to know that we had religious vocations, but it wasn't something they ever really pushed on us or talked about, I think in a large measure because they hadn't grown up with a priest, but they hadn't grown up with sisters. And all growing up, I never saw sisters. I was 17 before I saw a sister in a habit. So it wasn't something, to my vision, they were all off in India with Mother Teresa. It wasn't something I even knew about. But it was more as I grew older and started to get involved in the faith, a beginning realization of falling in love with God and wanting to give God everything, and then thinking, well, how do I do that? And the people in the parish began to say, I think you have a vocation. And I was like, what do you mean? What are you talking about? And the parish priest there actually paid for me to go out on a retreat and visit sisters. And I saw sisters who were young and my age and absolutely in love with God. And it was, that was sort of the beginning of my realization, maybe this is for me. And in my first year of college, actually, I came out and visited my own community, the Dominican Sisters of Mary, Mother of the Eucharist. And when I met the sisters, I was so impressed by their joy and their fire and love for God. And I thought, that's what I want.
15: Is this a newer order of Dominican sisters?
16: Yes, it was founded in 97, and there were just four sisters when it was first founded. And since then, it's grown to, we're 47 now, and
15: wow,
16: there's a good
15: really?
16: 15, 20 or so who are entering. What I
15: is
16: want.
15: This a newer order of Dominican
16: yes,
15: sisters?
16: Yes, it was founded in 97, and there were just four sisters when it was first founded. And since then, it's grown to, we're 47 now, and
15: wow,
16: there's a good
15: really?
16: 15.

0: And you're in Ann Arbor,
1: yes, Michigan? Yes, in Ann Arbor, Michigan.
0: All right. Well, let's take a break. We'll come back just a moment. Let me give you that website again in case you are interested. Sisters of Mary, one word,
1: yes.
0: .org. And you can find out more about this very young order, but growing leaps and bounds by the blessings of God. So that's great. Thank you for sharing that about your parents and also yourself. Let's take a break. We'll be back just a moment with your questions for Sister.

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0: Welcome back.
1: Our guest tonight is Sister Teresa Benedicta Block, right? Mm-hmm. And you, I'm glad you told them where the Teresa Benedicta came from, right? Mm-hmm. And I was, as I thought about that, yeah, what a great honor you've done to recognize both sides of the faith that was given to you. I mean, that's wonderful to appreciate that. But there's something before we go to the phone calls and emails, I'd like to talk a bit about a wonderful book called Transformation in Christ. Dr. von Hildebrand's wonderful book, which my guess in many ways came out of his teaching.
2: Yes.
1: So your mother may have gotten a little bit of that when she was there anyway, pre-book form. But that book had a big part to play in your parents' conversion.
2: Right? Yes, it was one of my mom's, actually her favorite books that Dietrich had ever written. And so as she and my dad began seriously dating, she sent that book to my father. And my father, when he read it, it was a little bit above his head, he said at the time, but he recognized that a lot of the qualities that Dietrich was writing about were qualities that he admired and saw in my mom. And he wanted some way to let her know how much he really appreciated that gift she had given him. And the copy of the book she sent him was kind of tattered and she'd well read. And he took it to a bookbinder and had it rebound and sent it back to her. And he said he saw that as a symbol of their relationship, that there were so many parts in their own lives and amongst the two of them that was tattered and that needed repairing, and that with God's grace and help could be bound together. And so, you know, to this day my parents have that rebound book, and I'll say it's kind of that symbol of how their own lives have been transformed in Christ.
1: Yeah. And let me recommend to the audience the book Transformation in Christ by Dr. von Hildebrand is available in the religious catalog, EWTN religious catalog. So if you're interested in that book, it's deep, but it's a wonderful summary of how we are to be new creatures in Christ as we surrender to Him. And it's a fine book. Let's go to our first caller. I think a familiar voice. Hello, are you there?
3: Yes, I am.
1: Hello, hello, Dr. Alice von Hildebrand. It's great to hear from you. I was hoping you'd call.
3: Well, you can imagine that my joy at seeing Sister Benedicta on the screen. You know that I have 19 or 20 godchildren, and Stephanie and Stephen have given me such joy that I just have to tell you how grateful I am that I met them.
1: Dr. von Hildebrand, could you do something for me quickly? Turn your TV down a little bit. We're hearing an echo from your voice. I want to make sure we hear you.
3: Is it better now?
1: Yes, yes. Okay.
3: Mm-hmm. Well, you know, there are a couple of things that I would like to add. As soon as Stephanie got married and my husband died, and then the next semester she dragged Steve into my classroom. And so he was taking my course on metaphysics. And very soon she was raging. She said to me, "You know, I'm expecting a baby." And I said to her, "When?" She said, "In October." And I said, "You know, your godfather was born in October.

0: deliver the baby on the 12th, on Columbus Day, and we can celebrate his birthday and the birthday of your little boy. And then 2 days before, Steve calls me and she said, Stephanie apologizes, he came 2 days too early. And then I spoke to Stephanie. She had just delivered the baby and was so happy, and I said to her, when is that baby going to be baptized? Because I was a bit concerned, because of course Steve was not in the church. And she said, oh, probably at about Christmas time. And I prayed, I was a little bit concerned. And then 2 or 3 days before Christmas, Steve calls me and said, the baby is going to be baptized on the 23rd. And it was in the Bronx. And I said, of course I've come. And I got stuck. There was an accident on the highway, and I was stuck for 1 full hour. And when I came to the church, they were coming out. And of course I was very distressed. And I said to Steve, you realize what a baptism means in Catholic life? And she said, yes. And I insisted. And I said, you know, it's such an overwhelming experience. So realize that now the Holy Trinity is present in your little child's soul. And then he said, when I drive you back, I take you back to your car. And I repeated, I'm so sorry, I missed it. He said, don't you worry, there's be another baptism soon. I said, what do you mean? He said, when I would like to enter the church, would you be my godmother? So that was one of the great days of my life. And then I had the joy of being in Ann Arbor with my dear sister, Teresa Benedicta, 5 years ago. And we spent 2 lovely weeks together, and I just tell you the joy to see you once again. God bless you.
1: Thank you.
2: Thank you, Dr. Von Hildebrand, for calling. Appreciate that. You know, those of you in the audience who've seen Dr. Alice Von Hildebrand on television, I hope you've appreciated what her witness has always been. But here's an example right now as we're sitting here on this television. You're seeing the second generation result of the faithfulness of Dr. Dietrich and Alice Von Hildebrand and their great witness to us after all these years. And God bless you, Alice. Thank you very much for calling. Let's take this next caller also, Arela from Texas. Arela, what's your question?
3: Hello?
2: Yes, hello, what's your question?
3: I had a question for Sister Therese. How do you get, my dad to convert?
2: No, that's a real quick question. What do you think?
1: Well, I don't think you can. I think God has to work in the soul, and he has to say yes to God. I think all you can do is love your father with all your heart and pray for him, go before the Blessed Sacrament and storm heaven and trust that God will provide the grace and he'll work in your dad if you just keep storming heaven and trust in Jesus.
2: You know, it is interesting when you think about your parents' conversion. It just reiterates the fact that God can use almost anything mm-hmm. with grace. So on the one hand, it doesn't mean don't worry about planting the seeds. No, it doesn't mean that. But it still means that most conversion comes about by grace. And since prayer connects people with grace, then prayer is the most important thing we can do, next to love, of course. So, I mean, your parents, I mean, a Presbyterian doesn't believe in God. Right,
1: yes.
2: In a Jewish intellectual out at Stanford, that's they don't necessarily seem like great avenues, but you're a witness to how God can use and work through grace in their life. So it's encouragement to this girl that was calling. Let's take this first email, dear sister. This comes from John in Fairbury, Illinois. I am curious to know why your mother specifically chose the Catholic Church over returning to Presbyterianism. Was her decision apologetically based, aesthetically based, etc.? Great show. Thank you very much for your email, John.
1: You know, I'm not sure I can 100% answer that, but from what I remember my mom talking about, it was kind of both. I think it was dissatisfaction in what she saw in the Presbyterian Church, and granted she didn't have exactly the best role models there. But even from her own reading, there were always she saw holes in the thought of the church, and it was more finding her answers in the Catholic faith and finding the witnesses of authentic Christian life in the Catholic faith. And so it was both intellectually and apologetically, and I suppose you could say aesthetically as well. It was all of them put together. Um, but But more concrete or in depth than that, I can't say.
2: Yeah. Well, right. And in your mother's unique situation as a Presbyterian, which, like I said, is not typical of Presbyterianism by any means. But yet, I can imagine how it would be if you're discovering a God. Do you go back to a church that was willing to ordain you as a minister and say it isn't necessary for you to believe in God and mm-hmm. be a minister in that? It seemed to me that would be discouraging.
1: Yes.
2: To trust that, do they have the truth if they can do that, as opposed to going to a church that has for 2,000 years emphasized the necessity of believing God. Of course, even though sometimes some of our priests and bishops in history's past weren't formed very well, but they didn't mm-hmm. compromise the foundation. It was true to say, that's not important. You can still be, that mm-hmm. that would be discouraging for her. Let's take our next caller, Matthew from Virginia. Hello, Matthew. What's your question?
4: Hi. How are you, Marcus?
2: Fine.
4: I'm a convert to the church.
2: Hey, welcome home.
4: I came home. I'm so thankful.
2: Great.
4: My question is this. Is there a danger for Catholics to study philosophy, specifically existentialism, especially Christian existentialism, writers such as Camus and Kierkegaard? Is there a danger in studying this, and can it lead us off the path?
2: Thank you. All right. Thanks, Matthew.
1: I think, again, it depends like everything, but also how are you studying it? Do you have teachers that you can trust to help you with your own questions? I think if you're studying it on your own and you're realizing, I'm not getting it, then sure, there could be a danger in reading philosophers who don't agree with the church. But I think wherever there is a search for truth, as long as it's truth, it's going to lead you to God. And so if you're searching with the right way, and if you have people you can trust who will help you with those questions, where the truth is, it's only going to lead you closer to God.
2: And again, it emphasizes the need to trust authorities that you can
1: yes.
2: trust. You know, just to randomly grab a philosopher and read them without guidance in what you're reading, you can end up in the wrong way. But if Dr. Van Hildebrand was still on here, I know she would have said, no, Kierkegaard's a good thing. She loves mm-hmm. Kierkegaard and is a strong proponent of the fact that Kierkegaard was always writing as a Christian. And the beauty of Kierkegaard was he was trying to awaken the Danish Christians who'd become so not just nominal, but it was destructive in their culture. And Kierkegaard was trying in his very unique way to bring them back to faith. And if you understand Kierkegaard as always writing as a Christian, read some of his more Christian, obviously Christian writings, then you'll be drawn to see that this is a good way of approaching it. But yet, I would also recommend there are a number of good books, one of which Rhonda Shervin has a good book on the love of wisdom, a number of other wonderful kind of overviews of philosophy that can help make sure you're reading it correctly and not being drawn away on kind of spurious ideas that some of the philosophers are throwing out there like bait for those that want to pull them away from the fullness. Let's go with this email from Brazil. Sonia is writing. She says, she first begins with, Dear Dr. Grody, I'm just Mr. I used to be Reverend, but now I'm just an old football player trying to keep from looking like a football. That's the way I describe myself. I am writing from Brazil, and I am a very faithful viewer of Journey Home. I know some people who are Catholic, but they are Presbyterians now. I've tried to present all the rational arguments to show them how unreasonable it is to leave home. With so much division amongst the different Christian denominations, how can we know what is right? Well, their answer to that is, I know I accept Jesus, so I am going to be saved. They seem to be deaf to this line of thought. Can Sister Teresa help me with any other reasoning? Thank you, Sonia, for your email.
1: I think, one of the things that my mom told my dad as he was searching for the truth is that you have to recognize that when you're entering into the faith, you're entering into a relationship. And if you enter into that relationship defensive or trying to attack, you're never going to fall in love. And one of the things when you're trying to spread the faith is you've got to be able to show people the beauty of it and for them to be willing to open themselves to fall in love and to let down their guards for a moment and see where is the truth. And I think if they're truly willing to search, And if we truly have the truth, then it'll make itself known eventually. And I don't know, maybe you have some better from your own experience to add to that.
2: Well, my problem is I get going on that question. It's a great question. They're being drawn from the Catholic Church. They've left the Catholic Church for the Presbyterian Church. Why not go back? I can give 1,000 reasons why. That's what our whole program's about. I think the number one question is the bottom line of authority on the things that they now believe. Where do you get those from? You know, she mentioned the divisions of Christianity, the thousands of different denominations that are out there. Well, what's wrong with this picture? The Bible obviously alone isn't sufficient because of the confusion that can come out of the Bible alone mentality. So how does one determine what's true of the Bible alone? So now you've got to seek out, well, did Christ give us an authority we can trust? And that's why, as you just said, is this openness to the church. Don't come in with the kind of a set anger against things. Be open to what God can do in your heart and see the beauty of the church and the way things have come together, the way the Spirit has guided things together in the church. Let's take our next caller, Adele from Illinois. Hello, what's your question?
5: Yes, a beautiful show, beautiful love story.
2: Yes, mm-hmm. Yes.
5: And my question is, what was your grandparents' reaction on your mother's side? You had mentioned kind of your father's family, how they reacted to the conversion. How about on your mother's side?
2: Very good. Thanks, Adele.
1: Well, it was kind of twofold. Her father had actually died before she fully converted, and her mom saw her shift from this very depressed person to suddenly full of life and joy. And so I think her mom was much more accepting of it simply because she saw that change in her. And then she soon died thereafter as well, actually before my mom had even married my dad, although she knew it was coming. So I think her mom's perspective was simply, well, at least she's not depressed anymore. At least she has joy. And so she was accepting of it from that standpoint.
2: Now, on your father's side, you said they don't talk about the Catholic faith very much.
1: Right.
2: But then you show up at family gatherings.
1: You know, it's a very strange situation because they know all of us are Catholic, and obviously I'm a sister, and I have a younger brother who just entered the seminary this year. So it's very obvious that, you know, we're a Catholic family, and we've never hidden that. And I think my grandparents over the years, I mean, they absolutely love us, and yeah. No one was prouder than my grandparents when they heard that I was, you know, entering the convent. But as for my dad, because if it was officially known, they would have to make the choice, do we sit Shiva for him? Do we sit the service for the dead and disown him? Mm-hmm. It was easier for them to say, and they've told him outright, don't tell us. They know, but they don't want to know. It's one of those funny situations where it's not discussed. So it's known, it's obvious we're all Catholic. It's obvious my dad goes to Mass with us and has done it. But it's one of those things we don't talk about in the family.
2: Yeah. Interesting.
1: At least from my dad's perspective, obviously, yeah. Us kids do all the time.
2: Yeah. Next caller, Justin from Wisconsin. Hello, Justin. What's your question?
6: Good evening, family.
2: Yeah.
6: I'm just calling. I'm curious, coming from myself as a convert as well, how apostolic succession and especially Petrine primacy affected, especially your father's conversion, if that had much of a role in his connect from Judaism into Catholicism.
2: Great, Justin. Thank you very much.
1: I think... Yes and no. I feel like I said it all this whole time. A lot of it was seeing holes in Judaic thought. For instance, he often talked about eye for an eye, a tooth for a tooth, and in the Moses law, and wondering, how do you answer that? Hmm. Or where is the Savior that's been promised? And so it was more coming to accept Christ as the Savior and seeing that Christ answered those questions, that Christ was able to talk about forgiving one's enemies, that Christ was able to be the Savior. And it was once he accepted Christ, it was easy for him to say, well, if Jesus is Lord and God, then what Jesus teaches, the apostles that he set up, the church that he set up, must be true. But it was more getting to that point of first accepting Jesus as the Messiah. And once he could do that, everything else was relatively easy. Although he also said Mary was a big obstacle for him, as it is for many converts. And when he actually converted, he had to realize that, that he had to accept that there were some things he couldn't understand, and that Mary's role was one of them. But he knew the Catholic faith was true, And so he was willing to accept that he didn't quite understand her position, which is funny because, you know, today he said, like, she's played a more important role in his life than, you know, any other saint, and she's done such wonders and beauty for his life. And my dad prays the rosary every day, and he said he always feels ashamed that she was the last part of the faith that he was ever able to accept.
2: It is so true for so many converts. Even, again, interesting, whether from Presbyterianism or Judaism, Mary is such a big hurdle for them all.
1: Yes.
2: So she ends up on the nice shelf for a while, you know, before you're able to take her down and really think about her, and then often becomes so strong in their lives. Let's go to Shannon from Illinois. Hello, Shannon. What's your question or comment?
7: Hello, sister.
1: Yes.
7: I'm calling mostly because I was excited this evening. I watched the rerun of the Mass this morning, and I saw all of you sisters in the chapel there, and I saw that you were Dominicans, and I was just real curious where you were from. So I just wanted to tell you that I'm a revert. I've been back almost 4 years.
2: Welcome.
7: I was an evangelical Protestant, and I was taught for 12 years by loving Dominican sisters from Grand Rapids, Michigan. And they gave me such a foundation in my faith that I never lost, and I was always deeply Catholic even when I was an evangelical. But I'm calling just to tell you that when I look now and I see young people like yourself giving your whole life to Christ, I have such hope for the Catholic Church, and I have come back into, I am part of something so huge that the Holy Spirit is doing. It is such an honor, and I'm humbled. And I'm just thrilled to see you, and I will pray for you.
1: I'm just excited
7: for you, and I'm grateful to God as a Catholic to have someone like you and other women and men like you.
2: Thank you, Shannon, very much.
1: Gosh,
2: God bless
1: you. What can you add to that? You know, it's so beautiful.
2: That was wonderful. It made me think that during this wonderful time, when as she says, she sees so many fine young men and women who are going into religious life as great hope for the Church, and I'm wondering, with the formation of your order, what part did John Paul II play in that?
1: Gosh, he was the reason we were even founded. In 1996, he wrote the encyclical Vita Consecrata on religious life. And one of the things that he asked for was that those communities that were solid started sending out sisters or brothers to bring back religious life. And our founder says, realized that was, you know, the Holy Spirit speaking to them, and they had been given everything, and they need to go out and spread it. And so they came up to Michigan, the four of them, to found this new community directly in answer to the Holy Father's call to bring back religious life throughout the world and to spread the new evangelization. So it was very much a part of him. And all of us, you know, as young sisters, it's funny, many of us were at World Youth Days, and the Holy Father played such an important role in our own coming into the Church.
2: Yeah. So were you there in Denver?
1: I wasn't there in Denver, no, yeah. but I'm one of those ones who was, you know, he was Pope my entire life.
2: Yeah, that's right.
1: So.
2: That's right. Well, let's take another break, and we'll come back for some final thoughts for the Journey Home. See you in a bit.

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0: We've been talking about, with your questions on phone calls and emails, as well as listening to Sister Teresa talk about her parents' journey of faith. You know, I was thinking about your name, Sister Teresa Benedicta, which honors a woman whose conversion was in a very difficult time in our world's history, but was willing to follow and love Jesus no matter what it costs. And your religious sister, committed to loving and serving our Lord Jesus. Talk to the audience, maybe as a way of concluding, from your experience now as in your religious life and in your studies, what does it mean? What does it truly mean to love and serve Jesus?
1: It's a great question. I think the key lies in love. What does it mean to really love Jesus? And to me, the best answer is look at Jesus' life. How did he live his life? How did he give himself away every single day to the people he came in contact, to the moment of his ultimate gift of self on the cross? And if we're really going to love him, we have to love like him and recognize that we're entering into a relationship of love where we are united with Christ, and that means we have to give ourselves the way Jesus gave himself. And we give ourselves day by day and all those ordinary little tasks of the day that you know, you often don't think about, but they have great significance in the way we treat each other, the way we treat other people, the way you respond to all those occasions in our life show whether or not we're followers of Jesus. And it's that not just imitation of Christ, but living in union with him at every single moment that shows how we really love and serve him. And I think that's a key Catholic thought, that it's not, we're not just imitating Christ, but we're immersed in him. And that's the beauty of the Eucharist, where Christ is really, really present, and that we're getting to live that and to experience. It's like the image of a mother with a child in her womb. We're in the womb of the church, and we're living that life united to Christ. And that's what it means to fall in love, is to recognize at every moment I'm united with him, and that every single person I come into contact with is united with Jesus, and that they show forth an aspect and a character of God that no other person can.
0: Your first name, Sister Teresa, is that to Saint Teresa or Saint Therese?
1: It's actually to Edith Stein.
0: Edith Stein, right. But I think she got it from Saint Therese.
1: Yes,
0: it was from. So the connection there, I think one of the things, most things I want to remind even my own sons is, one of the beauties of St. Therese, as connected with what you've said, is being faithful in little things. Mm-hmm. We always want to focus on the big things, but it's really in the faithfulness in the little things in which we can truly let Christ flow through us, recognizing the beauty of what the little things can bring about in the faith of others and ourselves. Thank you very much for joining us.
1: Thank you.
0: What a great pleasure it is. And thank you for joining us on Journey Home. It's always a pleasure. See you again next week. God bless.

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1: This is Father Andrew Hofer. The month of August is dedicated to the Immaculate Heart of Mary. Let us pray. Hail Mary, full of grace, the Lord is with thee. Blessed art thou among women, and blessed is the fruit of thy womb, Jesus. Holy Mary, Mother of God, pray for us sinners, now and at the hour of our death. Amen.
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5: Welcome to Catholic Blitz. Father John, you're on the hot seat. Are you ready?
6: Ready, willing, and able.
5: We have a question for you. Why can't women be ordained? You have 1 minute to answer. Go.
6: Well, the quick answer is that Jesus didn't ordain any women. 12 apostles were all men. And that's why the church will not ordain women. But also, we have a longer answer from Pope John Paul the Great. In 1994, he wrote a wonderful document called Ordinatio Sacerdotalis that made it very clear the church has no authority to change, which is the substantial element of a sacrament. So just as in baptism, you have to use water, you can't use milk. Holy Eucharist, you must use wheat bread and grape wine. You can't use rice cakes or grape juice. Likewise, for holy orders, it must be a baptized male who acts in persona Christi. And this is from sacred scripture and sacred tradition. And that's why women can't be ordained priests.
5: Good job. See you next time on Catholic Blitz.
7: 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I'm Montse Alvarado with some great news. 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
10: 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Haven't you been raised like that? 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You say he isn't, or somebody who's lost their faith. Pray for them. 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
11: We need to pray because God says to pray. We don't need to pray to change God's mind. We pray because that is our big connection to the Almighty. Do we need it? Like we need air? Like we need water? Yep. Because if, in fact, God is the ultimate reality, more reality than air and water, then we do need to pray as much as we need to breathe.
12: This is Father Robert Spitzer. In the name of the Father, and of the Son, and of the Holy Spirit. Amen. Heavenly Father, we ask you to put an end to abortion in our country, in our culture. We ask that you fill with efficacy all of the various ways in which we're working toward that. Our educational initiatives, our evangelization initiatives, even where we have to do public confrontation, bring it all to fruition in your will so that eventually people will see the intrinsic dignity that is behind every single unique human life, so that we will never, ever again take up this mystery and kill it with abandon and wantonness. Please, Lord, bring an end to it all. And bring all of our work to fruition in your will. We ask all of these things through Jesus our Lord. Amen. In the name of the Father, and of the Son, and of the Holy Spirit.
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0: you the love, the compassion of Jesus. The most glorious work of all, to praise God in his kingdom.
1: Moved by the Spirit.
0: One who lives in love lives in God. And God lives in him. What a wonderful thing is our church. This whole network is built on trust. The essence of evangelization is to tell everybody Jesus loves you. We are all called to be great saints. Don't miss the opportunity.
2: Ew.
0: Well, I forgot this Bible, and brother's over there trying to push it over. That's where you appreciate long arms. I was looking for a passage I had marked out the other day. I gave a lesson to the sisters, and they said, oh, that was so good. And I thought, well, if it was that good, I'll tell the people. Can't find it. So I still can't find it. And you'd think I would, because it was in John. And poor John isn't that long. You ought to be able to find anything in him. Well, I can't find it. I'm going to try just a little bit here to see if I can find it. It just seems like our dear Lord ought to give me light. He's not. That's terrible, isn't it? Well, anyway, since I can't find it, I will just chit-chat with you about the only thing worthwhile chit-chatting about, and that is God. God. I'm trying to also, while I'm talking to you, figure out a new EWTN family intention, and I'll figure it out before we get through today. I still, you know, I'm giving the Lord time, but he's not taking it. So I may just tell you something about what you already know. Well, I got to pick something out, right? Okay, we'll do that. There was a paralytic, and our dear Lord, of course, he healed him. But when we talk about paralytics, we talk about people who are paralyzed, meaning you can't move a muscle, a leg, an arm. And it's that I was paralyzed for a while, and it's a very frustrating, a very painful, not like pain, but you just feel a constant numbness that doesn't move. I mean, your brain says, I want to walk, or I want to lift this arm, but it doesn't happen. It doesn't happen. And so here is in St. Mark's Gospel, it's a, I'm supposed to have a, oh well, nobody has a show like we do. Oh God, I'm looking for a cough drop. Okay, what'd you say, John 8:39? Oh really, okay. See, I have a little secret over here in this camera that you don't see. On 8, I bet one of the sisters called. Yeah, they had to. Yeah. John 8:39. I don't think that was it. 39? 39. Well, it's close. 839, but it's not what I was looking for. Anyway, we'll go back to the paralytic. I lost it. You know, did you ever feel this is not my day? It's been like this all day, and I thought, now I'm here, it'd be wonderful, and it is, being with you, but up here's not registered. Anyway, I got the paralytic finally. But you know, we can be spiritually paralyzed. And I think that's what's happening today. Let's look at this, Mark 2. It says, when he returned to Capernaum, word went out that he was back. Can you imagine knowing that Jesus was like 2 miles away? What would you do? I bet you'd run without a car. Well, he was preaching the word to them. And some people came bringing him a paralytic carried by 4 men. You know, I just saw our Protestant brother have very clever little signs near their churches. And this one said, don't wait until 6 strong men carry you to church. I thought that was very, very clever. Because that's what some of you are going to do. So you're going to wait for these 6 strong men carrying you to church. And by that time, sweetheart, it's too late. Anyway. And as the crowd made it impossible to get the man through. Made it impossible. So they stripped the roof off. Now, can you imagine that? Wasn't even their house. I mean, those roofs were kind of, you know, they had some kind of straw on them and wood and some kind of tile, but it was just sitting there because it hardly ever rained. And they stripped the roof off. Wouldn't it be bad if we stripped a few roofs off? Because, you see, they had zeal. There was no obstacle to them. If we even get near an obstacle, we run. Because we're so afraid. We have trust in God. It doesn't matter how big a sinner you are. Your sins can never come near the mercy of God. His mercy is so great, that your sins can't be greater than God's mercy. See, that's where we made a mistake. Now, this man, there were so many people there. Most of us would have said, well, we're sorry. We can't get you in today. We'll try tomorrow. Not these men. They went up, took the tile off, made an opening. Can you imagine some of that dirt falling on top of everybody inside? I mean, you can't take a roof off and nobody know it. I mean, that's impossible. And I can see her looking up and smiling and just seeing how far they'd go. And by golly, look what happened. They lowered a stretcher. Now, it wasn't a man that they could lower either very easily or a child. That obstacle didn't bother them. They just lowered the entire stretcher. And the scribes, now, this is what happened. Seeing their faith. Do people see your faith? Or is it all hidden? Do they see your faith, or do you hide it? But yeah, I believe in the Immaculate Conception. I believe in the resurrection. I believe in God the Father and the Holy Spirit. I believe. Wonderful. But does anybody see it? I've told you this at least 10 times, but I think it's apropos right now because I was asking this man if he ever went to Mass, and he said, no, I don't need to go. I said, well, everybody needs to go. No, I don't. There's too many hypocrites here.
2: I said, oh, really?
0: She says, yes, they're all hypocrites. I said, one more won't hurt. But see, we do. We are terrible about omitting anything that has an obstacle. And our Lord saw their faith. And we also need to see faith. See? In the old days when there was, well, my grandma came from Italy, my grandpa, my grandfather couldn't read or write, my grandma did. They lived very simple lives. And they believed. They didn't go to mass very often. It's a typical Italian family. Please, Italian embassy, don't write to me. But it's true. They went Easter, Christmas, baptisms, weddings, and burials. For sure. But you know, I got to talk about Mahmoud. I haven't talked about Mahmoud for a while. Mahmoud could not speak English. I doubt she could write it. Well, she couldn't speak it. She couldn't write it. But I don't think she could even write Italian. She was about 4 feet tall, maybe a little taller. It wasn't because that was her height. She just kind of shrunk. But I never, never saw her, that her mouth wasn't moving in prayer. Never. And if I had a bad headache, Grandma would say, I'm going to call Mahmoud. And that would make me mad. I'd say, what is she going to do? And she'd say, just be quiet. I'm going to call Mahmoud. So she'd call Mahmoud. And Mahmoud would come. She'd take some water and some oil. I don't know where she got it. And she'd put her hand inside the oil and water, and she'd bless my head. All the girl, I'm saying to myself, this is the dumbest thing I've ever had in my life. But that was my mooch, see? And you know, in 5 minutes, my headache was gone. I didn't have any faith. And I'm sure somebody had it. But she did. And you could see that faith. When a person is sick, like Mrs. Michaels was, with cancer, they kind of put her on a sheepskin. And I said, how are you, Mrs. Michaels? And she said, fine, thank you. She had to give her daughter away because she was dying. Her husband left her when he heard she had cancer. And she smiled at me. I'll never forget that smile because I saw faith. She didn't preach to me, and I didn't preach to her. I couldn't. Because she told me about faith like nobody else ever has. And that's what you find here, a faith. Not of the man in his stretcher. He hadn't said a word yet. But the man who brought him down through every kind of obstacle. And Jesus said to the paralytic, my child, your sins are forgiven you. Oh, now we got a new thing, don't we? Does sin make you sick? Of course it does. Sometimes physically, you all know that. And most of the time, spiritually. You get irritable, grouchy, you get guilty. No, you got to be sick. That you have to be. And our dear Lord said, your sins are forgiven. Whatever was wrong with him that paralyzed him came from some bad habit he had. Well, the scribes were sitting there. Yeah. Too bad one of those tiles didn't fall on one of them. I am not like Jesus. Now the scribes were sitting there, and they thought to themselves, now that is wonderful. They thought to themselves, how can this man talk like that? He's blaspheming. Who can forgive sins but God? See, they were so stubborn of heart. One time, and this was the place I was looking for, and apparently our Lord didn't want me to talk to you about the devil. Because he said to these very Pharisees, because they said, we don't understand the language you speak. Really? He said, and you do not understand because you are like your father, who was a liar from the beginning. Oh, really? Yeah. Satan was a liar from the beginning. He lied to himself, he lied to those who followed him, and he lies to you and to me. He lies. He cannot tell the truth. Well, our dear Lord knew what they were thinking. Well, you should think I'd like that gift, but I've changed my mind. It's bad enough to know what people think of you when they write about it, but if they have to tell you, or you know ahead of time, that would be a distraction. And our Lord said, inwardly aware. See, he didn't know. He knew what they were thinking. See, these men were hypocrites. They didn't have the courage to get out there and say, you can't do that. Only God forgives sins. They were afraid, afraid of the people. That's the worst kind of deceit, when you pretend you love someone and you don't. Why? Because you're afraid somebody will say something to you and you lose your friendship. See, it's always thinking of yourself. And this is what they were thinking. When Jesus said to them, why do you have these thoughts in your hearts? Well, believe me, if somebody told me that, I'd straighten up. Wouldn't you? What would happen if you went to Padre Pio's confessional, and you just stood there, knelt there? You know he knows. I think I would want to go. I'm not so sure yet. I've been reading his life for months. Months. And to some people it was real sweet. And to some people he'd say, is that all? He'd say, yes, I can't give you absolution. That is not all. Well, wait, I don't remember. Well, then go out and try. Come back. Ooh. That would refresh my mind in a hurry. I don't know about your mind, but he would have to say that to me twice. I'd sit there and I'd say, now wait a minute, Father, but he'd already have closed that little door, see? So here's Jesus now. Which is easier to say, your sins are forgiven, or to say, get up and pick up your stretcher and walk? He talked about two miracles. Sometimes we don't think of confession as a miracle. I got an email. Is that what you call that thing that somebody keeps giving me? I don't know. We don't have one of these machines. I'm glad. Oh, Lord. I mean, you have to spend so much time just to push a button. And then they tell me if you push the wrong button, everything crashes. Well, I don't know what that means. What does it mean, it crashes? It's just so complicated today. See, very complicated. But this man didn't have any complications. He said, what's it easier to do? To say your sins are forgiven or get up and walk? But we don't often think of confession as a miracle of grace. Of grace. Outside that confessional, if you could see your soul, some of you are listening to me right now. The one man wrote to me by this email business and said, just wanted you to know I went to confession because I'm tired of you harping about it. Well, I'm going to harp some more. Because that's a miracle. Just look what happens. You go in there loaded. Loaded. Maybe years and years. You have not been to confession. And you think you're going in there and say a few things and don't remember the next. You're going to come out as loaded as you went in there if you don't say it all. Now you're putting a scruple on you. I intend to. I am not here for any other reason except to make you miserable. So you go to confession. And this man, he wanted to know what's the easiest to do. You imagine you go in there, you're full of sin, you're full of worry, you're full of frustration. You feel like there's a ton on you. And you come out, oh, wow, awesome. A year later, you feel wonderful, you're happy, you're free. That's a miracle. And just because it happens every day, it doesn't make it less a miracle. It doesn't make it less a sacrament. It makes it wonderful. Well, this man was paralyzed. But what kept him that way? A person that refuses to go to confession when they're loaded with grievous sin is paralyzed, spiritually paralyzed. And it takes a miracle of grace, a sacrament, we call it, to free you of that spiritual paralysis, because you want to move away from sin, but you don't. Your mind tells you it's wrong, but you don't listen. Your heart tells you it's wrong, but you don't listen. You're like a man who cannot move his leg because he's paralyzed. Well, the Lord did two wonderful things. He released his physical paralysis, but only before he released his spiritual paralysis. We call some people stubborn. What does it mean to be stubborn? It means you stick onto something like a fly to a fly paper. We used to have fly paper in my day. Right now, I don't know what you do, you know. You don't like to see all these miserable-looking flies on this paper. It looks so bad. But the stuff you spray smells so bad, so I don't see the difference myself. And then you got to put a mask on so you can breathe it and go, and you're spraying all this fly stuff around. Get the fly paper, I mean, so you see a few flies. Better on the paper than on you. How'd I get into that? Did you do it, brother? Does anybody know I got onto fly paper? We were talking about paralysis. Yeah, you got it. But see, that's how we are in our spiritual life. You know you should stop doing the things you're doing. But you're paralyzed, aren't you? You can't stop. You say you can't. But see, all our Lord said to this man was, get up, get up, pick up your stretcher and walk. Get off of that chair you're on. Go over to that confessional. Then you can walk. Then you're free. You're honestly, truly free. And our Lord, it took two miracles. The faith of the people that he could see. And we'll know by this election how much faith we have, won't we? Huh? We'll know. Last week I said I would either rejoice, hallelujah, or be extremely depressed. Well, if people have decided, or they would have, or might have, decide to vote for the economy rather than for God, well, That's a paralysis, isn't it? Huh? See, what's wrong with the world is that our trust in God is weak. Our faith in God is weak. Our moral lives, virtuous life is weak. We don't want to hear. Want to keep doing what we're doing and go straight to heaven. I know where you're going straight to, but it's not heaven. You can. You can. And now our Lord says to them, to prove to you, that the Son of Man, you can. You can. And now our Lord says to them, to prove to you,

Harry says, get up and pick up that stretcher and go home. The man got up, picked up his stretcher, and walked out in front of everyone. Now, see, this book here, we call the Gospel, well, all of it, really, all the scriptures, is real in the mind of Jesus. It's today, it's now. There's no past and no future with God. Everything is now. So as I read this to you, it was there. He saw it. He knew it. So this is a real book. It's not a book so much as a real life. And you can judge your life by this life of Jesus. And if we don't, that's why the people never understood our Lord eating with sinners. Oh, that was a no-no. But the Pharisee and scribe was worse than the sinners. He was a hypocrite, a deceiver. He had already made a choice, the choice with Satan and not God. Our Lord says this. If I tried to find it, I couldn't. But it's in St. John's Gospel. He said, you're like your father, who was a liar from the beginning. And the reason you don't understand what I'm saying, he says, because you listen to your father. Wow. See, you have to believe this. This is what it means. Not just reading it and reciting it, but to have it in your heart, in your heart. And we may have to practice a lot of virtue if we keep voting against the Lord's ways. We're going to have a hard time if we don't get the right people in. I told you before, we have to vote for Jesus. Oh, not as a person, but his ways. Everything he said in here, we must do, but we can't criticize those who don't do. We have to pray for them. We have to pray for the whole world. When DeSanta and the other two visionaries in Fatima saw hell, I know when they don't like to read that part, they said that souls were popping like embers in a giant fire. Just popping up and down. And poor Jacinta made every kind of sacrifice to keep them from going there. See? And our dear Lord is saying, first of all, he could see faith in these men. Well, you need to see faith in others, and you need to allow others to see faith in you. And you have to know that a confession is not just some rule we put up. Confession releases the paralysis in your soul. Isn't it like a paralysis? You do the same sins over and over and over and over. You just don't have it. We got to pray to Our Lady to give you grace. You give you grace. To overcome yourself and to get back that peace in your heart. Get back peace in your heart. You know, we don't know what's going to happen. If a person loves life, he loves you. Not going to worry how old you are or how much money it's going to cost to keep you living, and they don't worry about it. Love never does that. No. Love is generous, and love is patient, and love is good. It doesn't think of ways to do you in. It's not worried about a loss of population. We've lost millions and millions. Not because we don't have land, but because we murder our young. Well, you know, it doesn't bother anybody anymore. It doesn't.

0: Sad, isn't it, huh? We have a lot of paralysis going on. Those who are physically paralyzed lament, and I'm sure they have reason to. But the people walking around are paralyzed in their minds and hearts when you prefer anything but life. We have a call. Hello?
1: Yeah, this is...
0: Hi. Hi.
1: Hi, this is Leah from Minnesota.
0: Oh, good. What's your question?
1: I'd like to know about abortion. Now, the Lord knows that when the baby, as soon as the baby is conceived, that the baby will be aborted. How come the Lord really
0: why does he let it happen, right? I think that's what you're saying. When God created man and woman and they are married, the whole purpose is procreation. He can't change that. He won't change it. See? So otherwise, we'd be all... what are these strange people they make? Cows make other cows? Clones. Clones. Thank you. See, that's not a good thing to be a clone. God wants everyone born, conceived to be born. And when you abort a child, you haven't aborted one child. You may have aborted thousands of children. Why? Because that child could have gotten married and had five or six. Those children get married and have five or six. Those children get married and have five. See what I'm saying? It can go on for generations. There's no such thing as killing one child. Not only that, but you take away talent, gifts. You take away great men and women that could find the solution to all the problems we have. So when we take something away God has willed, then you do a great harm. If I plant a seed, I have a lot of seeds in my hand and they're not going anywhere. But if I plant all of these seeds here, they're going to start to grow. That's the will of God. See? So once a child is conceived, it's the will of God that it keep growing. He's not going to say, oh, this little one's going to be Hitler. I better take care of him. No, he couldn't do that. He would be doing a great evil, not a great good. See? Because God gives us a will that is free. I am responsible for how I use it. But our dear Lord said one time, it is the Father's will that all men be saved. So it is the Father's will that all be saved. But it is man who decides, no, I do not want this child to live. It's a burden to me. Okay. You see, God has given that person free will. That person has to know that this is a grievous sin, and then, hopefully, go to confession, get rid of it, and begin to live a new life. So God is not going to prevent man from committing sin. It's not his will you commit sin. It is not his will that you abort a child, that he decided lives. So God cannot. It's like he cannot, for example, give me a talent and then take away what I need for that talent. He gave one of our sisters, Sister Antoinette, a great talent to play the violin. But he cannot take away the violin. Otherwise, he would give her a talent that's useless. See? So he's not going to do that. He gave you and I free will. And I can use it for him or against him. The fact that he knows what I'll do doesn't change my free will. And he's not going to change it. Because he would be going against his will of giving me free will. So I know how you feel, but somebody is always responsible for what they do. And yet you don't understand sometimes. The things you do wrong affect other people. It just doesn't affect you. That's why we have to stay close to Jesus and Mary. We have another call. Hello?
2: Hi, Mother Angelica.
0: Hi.
2: How are you tonight?
0: I'm fine. How are you?
2: Okay. First of all, I just want to say I really love your show.
0: Thank you.
2: Really answered a lot of questions that I've had. But my question tonight is, my parents were tragically killed this past July in a car accident. And I've heard you say before on your show, and I think I've read references in the Bible, that if you've lived a good life, that God won't steal you like a thief in the night. Is that right? Or
0: Did they run into someone, or somebody ran into them?
2: A friend of theirs was driving, and she ran a stop sign, and a car sideswept them. There were five people in the car. Four people died, and there was one survivor, which was my aunt, my mom's sister.
0: Oh, sorry. Well, you see, that is God's permitting will. There again, see, someone did not do God's will by stopping at a stop sign. They were all affected by the mistakes of other people. But God permits it, not because they were good, now it's time for you to go. I hope he don't say that about me. We want to live as long as possible so we can give more honor and glory to God, so we can do more things for God. See? But I want you to know that had nothing to do with how good your people were. Somebody made a big mistake and ran a stop sign. And so four people, did I understand right, died. It was a mistake. And that person may have been thinking of something else, may have had another heartache on their own. We don't know why. But see, God does not interfere with the course of things. If you don't obey the law, you're going to suffer for it. And someone else will suffer for it. And that's why we need to obey the Lord's will. Now, let's look at your parents and the others who died. God allowed it. And it's true, maybe your parents were ready. See? Maybe they were ready. It looks like they were. The others, I hope they were ready. If not, they'll go to purgatory until that time comes when they're ready to see the awesome, awesome face of God. Awesome. And it's because our faith is weak that we don't see that faith, that face of God. And so we have to trust in our Lord's permitting will. Trust. And I'm sure if your parents could come down. My mother promised me she'd come down. I've been waiting 18 years. Because she always found fault with everybody who died. Because they never came back. I'd say, you got to pay to St. Teresa for this, or St. Anthony for that. She'd say, oh, those saints, they don't care about you. I said, what do you mean? Well, they never come back. They don't care. I said, okay, well, When you die, will you come back? Yes, I will. I'll keep track of you. You better not do anything wrong. 18 years. She's having such a great time up there. She's not paying attention to me. And not that the saints don't hear your prayers. They do. But you see, we always want proof. That's what's wrong with us, isn't it, huh? And you prove what's up there? Well, you can't stand holiness now. How are you going to stand seeing God's face to face? Just melt like a drop of oil. See, God's love for us is infinite. And infinite means there is no end to it. No end. And if he calls, that's the kind of faith we have to have. That's how people see your faith. See, you have to say, well, Lord, I enjoyed their company. I want you to enjoy theirs. I want them to enjoy you. See, we will never know why of the tragedies. Why? We don't know. But our faith has to say that God always makes the right decision. Always. He's the only one that is never wrong. Our response to him is not always right. But he is never wrong. And that's what our faith tells us. We may have it aching here, and we may have it confused here, but faith comes between and says, it's okay. He made the right decision. We have another call. Hello? Hi.
3: Hello?
0: Hello? Where are you? Where are you from?
3: Crestline, Ohio.
0: Oh, my hometown. How old are you, sweetheart?
3: 7.
0: Wonderful. And what is your question?
3: My question is that the mysteries in the rosary and the Bible and the Bible stories, how do you know they're really true?
0: We're not laughing at you, sweetheart. It's just that they've all been thinking the same thing. We know they're true because the Bible was written by men, inspired by God. This is the New Testament, right here. It was written by men who lived with Jesus, who is God. And they recorded in this book all his miracles, all his teachings, from raising the dead, his sacrifice for you, as little as you are, and for me, and for all these here, so that when we do die, we will see the Father face to face. Face to face. For example, there's in Italy. I was in Italy. But you have never been to Italy. Well, how are you going to prove to this woman who's never been to Italy that there is in Italy? How are you going to prove that? If you've never been there, and I say I've been there, yeah, who says? I never saw anybody else who went to Italy. Well, that's your problem. But I've been there. Now, if I've been there and I write about it, then you can believe it. But that's why we have Holy Mother Church, see? I can't believe everything everybody says because they don't all believe the same thing. See? So what happened? God left us a church. And maybe sometimes, you know, we don't agree with some things, but he left us a mother that we call Holy Mother Church. And she defines every truth, everything in here. See? This is true. because century after century after century, people's ideas change, but this never changes. See? So we know it's for real because of the example of the saints. Jesus raised people from the dead. Well, a lot of people, saints have raised people from the dead. I was reading this last weekend about Saint Paola. Paola. I never read. I've read many books in my life. He had a favorite fish. And somebody fried it. And Saint Paola was so upset. He looked at this fried fish in this big platter. And he looked at the brother who dared to kill his favorite fish. And he looked at the fish. And he went like that. And the little fried fish started wiggling. Now, some of you would think that is one useless miracle. Right? You could think of 25 other miracles he might have done. And he did them all. He did them all. But it showed the power of God. And he gave that power to little Paola. Saint Francis Paola. He just raised it up, put it in the water. You say, oh, that's unusual. No, nothing is unusual when you come to God. And nothing is impossible to his saints. And nothing is impossible to God. In fact, your creation, well, it's the will of God, or you couldn't even talk to me tonight. So you can believe this wonderful book called the Bible. You may not ever see Italy, but I can tell you there is one. And it would be kind of dumb not to believe it. And since you're young, grow up smart. Grow up smart. Believe it. I know it's for sure. We need a family intention for this month. And you know that the month of November is for those in purgatory. Now, whether you believe it or not, when you're there, you're going to wish somebody was praying for you. So, why don't we make November a prayer for the poor souls in purgatory? And ask them to intercede for you. And you can just say one ejaculation a couple times a day. Eternal rest grant unto them, O Lord. And let perpetual light shine upon them. May they rest in peace. And then, I want you to remember to keep putting us between your gas, electric, telephone, or water bill. We just like to sneak in one of those little places, see, in order to continue bringing you this wonderful, wonderful network. And many of you didn't recognize or even know we existed until you got in a hospital flat on your back. And you got so bored one day you kept turning and turning and turning, going like this, and all of a sudden, boom. Hi. And that's what we want it to be, and we want to continue to be. We want you to know how much God loves you. And that's a lot. And you need to know it, okay? So let's remember, it's part of our job as people to make God happy. God bless you. I'll see you tomorrow.

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21: This is Women of Grace Live, discussing issues important to your life and faith. 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Join us as we transform the world one woman at a time. Women of Grace, for such a time as this. Now, here's your host, Johnette Williams.
22: Well, good morning, everyone, and welcome to Women of Grace Live. I am Johnette Williams. Very happy to be with you today on this wonderful day that the Lord has made. What an opportunity for us to come together in His name and to have holy conversation together as we spend this time. All kinds of good things happening at Women of Grace. Do want to invite you to get out there to our website and to take a look at it. As I mentioned to you, you know, we're always about something. We are always doing something. It's never like, okay, what are going to do something. All you have to do is go to the website and you're going to find out that there's always something brewing there. And of course, as you well know, we are off to Poland and that time is shrinking. So if you have not signed up yet to join us, you're going to want to take care of that right away. Bishop William Walterscheid of the Diocese of Pittsburgh is going to be joining us for this marvelous, marvelous pilgrimage. We are leaving September the 7th, going through the 16th. And as I say, that is rapidly approaching. This is the time. We're almost to the 11th hour here. So this is the time to sign up. Looking forward to being with all of the people who have come already to the website and joined us. What a great opportunity it's going to be to walk in the footsteps of St. John Paul II and St. Faustina and St. Maximilian Kolbe. We will go to Auschwitz, as we know, and just, you know, open ourselves up to the realities of our faith and the great men and women who have sacrificed so much for the sake of it, some of them to their death. So if you can join us, we would love for you to join us. We're going to visit many, many sites. I understand that Krakow is a beautiful city. I was talking to the bishop the other day. He was assuring me of that and sharing with me that, you know, they've just got all kinds of lovely little shops there. I said, well, I might be in the icon market. He said, well, you'll find them there. So I think that we're going to have opportunities for that. Certainly opportunities to interact with each other. We will have enriching talks along the journey there. Bishop will be presenting to you. I'll be having a few words to share too. So it's just going to be this extended time of opening ourselves up to the rich treasures of our Catholic faith, the rich treasures of the church, the rich treasures of the saints, and really the rich treasures that God wants to bestow upon each one of us individually and specifically. So please do come. Please do join us for this event. In addition to that, other things are happening at Women of Grace. I want for you to check that out at our website, womenofgrace.com. Our quick start training sessions for facilitating a Women of Grace foundational study group will be beginning this week, Wednesday evening, August 22nd. We do have two different times available for you. So hopefully one of these will suit your schedule. As a matter of fact, two different time periods. One Wednesday, August the 26th, as I mentioned, that's coming up this Wednesday, 7 p.m. to 8 p.m. And then Thursday, August 27th, the day after, 11 a.m. to 12 p.m. So until noon. So looking at your schedule, see which of those you can join us for. We will certainly answer all of your questions and hopefully help you to get started. And then the second part is going to be held on Wednesday, September the 2nd, 7 p.m. to 8:30 p.m., or Thursday, September 3rd, 11 a.m. to 12:30 p.m. I know you didn't get a chance to write all of that down, rattling off those dates and those times, but that's why we have it all listed for you there at our website, womenofgrace.com. And you have to just sign up so that we can get you the link. There's no charge, no fee for this, of course. We want to introduce you to this marvelous program and to invite you to join us in sharing this good news about who we are as women created in the image and likeness of God, and how it is that God wants to use that feminine genius of ours to be a light shining in the world today. So do want to encourage you, if you are a woman listening, God wants to use you in abundant ways. He does. He does. He does. And I'll tell you, they're exciting. They are never boring. And they are ever so very fulfilling. So get out there to womenofgrace.com. Sign up for that. And for all of the events, we've got a book study that's also coming up in a not too distant future. And that is going to be beautiful. We have a Full of Grace online study, 17-week option on Wednesday evenings. We've got a book study coming up in September. It's going to be a very full month. I am so excited about this book study. Sue Brinkman leading it. And it's so timely, which is why we chose it. Because this is a book written by soon to be beatified Bishop Fulton J. Sheen. And it is on our Blessed Mother. It is the world's first love. And I was talking to Sue this morning, and she was telling me and the rest of our staff that she is absolutely head over heels with this book. She said it is probably the best book that she has ever read. She said, I can't put it down. I just cannot put it down. So it's going to be a marvelous journey for us into a fuller understanding and appreciation of our Blessed Mother, given to us by one of the great orators, great teachers, great spiritual geniuses of the 20th century. And that is venerable, soon to be Blessed Fulton J. Sheen. So that is beginning Monday, September the 21st. Again, all of the events are at our website. All kinds of things. Just go out there and read. I mean, I am scrolling through the events section for September, and it is very robust. So I hope that you will join us for that. We are going to be joined by Chris McGregor today. We do that on this Monday every month, and we so enjoy it because it gives us an opportunity to look at the saints who populate the month that we're in, but also it's sort of like a forward gaze to the saints that are coming up in the month coming up. And Chris just knows the saints so well. She always helps for us to appreciate the beautiful spiritual witness that they give us, the instruction that they give us via their own life in God. So I am hoping that you will call with your questions, your comments today, 833-288-EWTN. That's 833-288-3986 is the way that you can join us. Also want to remind you, when you get out to our website, womenofgrace.com. I do want you to look at our different blogs that we have. Of course, you know, every Wednesday, rather, we have Sue Brinkman with us, and Sue talks with us about the wonderful, wonderful ways in which we can dig more deeply into the truths of our faith and avoid the ways in which the world would have us be misled through the New Age movement. But we also have our beautiful Women of of grace lines out there for you. And I was struck by this one. This is one that was up there, I think, yesterday. And it is St. Rose of Lima. And this just really, I thought, was so encouraging. And this is what she says. Let all men know that grace comes after tribulation. Let all men know that grace comes after tribulation. Let them know that the gifts of grace increase as the struggles increase. And I hope this is good news for you to hear today, that in fact, after tribulation comes great grace, and that the gifts of grace increase as the struggles increase. So if you're going through something right now, if you're in the midst of tribulation, if you're in the midst of a struggle, know something, great grace is coming, and that the gift of grace is going to be equally, no, greater than the struggle that you're currently enduring. That should be on a t-shirt, as I told my daughter this morning. Let's get that on a t-shirt, because that is good news, and we should herald that good news in all ways. So hang on. Grace is coming. Stay tuned. So is Chris McGregor. 833-288-EWTN. That's 833-288-3986. We're going to be right back, inviting you to stay with us.
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25: Imagine waking up, grabbing your morning coffee, and being told that an army was surrounding your house. That happened to Elisha the prophet, minus the coffee. A king had sent an army to surround his town and capture him, but he never lost his confidence. When his servant panicked, Elisha prayed, "Open his eyes, Lord, so that he may see." His servant looked up and saw the hills around Elisha filled with horses and chariots of fire. Did you know that every Catholic is anointed as a prophet at baptism? And being a prophet means that sometimes people are going to attack you for sharing the truth, even if you do it lovingly. When that happens to you, remember there's an army of angels and saints cheering you on, Christians around the world walking with you, and above all, the God of the universe is on your side. Jesus said, "In this world you will have trouble, but take heart, I have overcome the world." 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
22: 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So get in there, send us your questions, send us your comments. We are working to get Chris with us here right now and hoping that that's all going to work out. But I was talking with you about this beautiful quotation of St. Rose of Lima's, and really it was something I needed to hear, and I'm guessing that you need to hear it too. I'll read it again. Let all men know that grace comes after tribulation. Let them know that the gifts of grace increase as the struggles increase. And I take that very personally for myself, because we all go through times of tribulation. We all go through times of struggle. We all go through times of trial, right? It's part of the human condition. It's part, as I always say, of being broken and fallen people living in a broken and fallen world. We can be assured of that, but we know that Jesus has won the day, and he's won the day by his ultimate sacrifice, by his salvific act, through his passion and through his death. But he rose from the dead, remember, and he ascended into heaven. And in a sense, we look at that Paschal mystery and we're baptized into it through that grace of our baptism. But we can also look at it and say this too. When I am going through tribulation, when I am going through trial, I am going through a passion, right? I am passioning with Jesus. And I know what follows that passion. I know what follows. Resurrection comes. Ascension comes. The glory comes. And that glory comes to us in this life by way of grace. And so if you're going through a tribulation right now, then realize that that gift of grace is going to be even greater than the struggle you're going through. And isn't that the case? I mean, Jesus' struggle was the worst struggle ever humanly imaginable, right? Nobody is going to go through what Jesus went through. His passion was not just bodily. His passion was emotionally. His passion was psychological. His passion was also spiritual. So he went through all of that. All of that he went through. But look at the grace. Look at the grace. That death in time, which is not bound by time, by the way, that death in time yielded eternal benefit for man. So if we look at just that, we can see that when we're going through tribulation, the tribulation will have its day. No question about that. But following that is incredible grace that will follow. It will come after. And that grace is going to be greater than the struggle that we went through. And that's what the second part of that beautiful quotation says. Let them know that the gifts of grace increase as the struggles increase. So, you know, sometimes we're going through a struggle, going through a struggle, going through a struggle. Sometimes the duration of that struggle seems as though it's never ending. And every day the cross gets heavier and heavier and heavier and heavier. And sometimes, just like Jesus, we fall down, right? And sometimes we fall under the weight of the cross. But if we get back up again and we keep on going, we are going to realize grace in the present moment, because that getting up and going is grace itself. But we're going to realize an even greater outpouring of grace that's going to follow that tribulation, that's going to follow that trial. We have to hang in there. And how do we hang in there? We hang in there through prayer and perseverance. We push, and I was reminded by one of my staff members today that there is a priest who has an acronym for that kind of prayer that is centered around the word push. And what is that push? That push is pray until something happens. Pray until something happens. And I said, well, maybe we should call it pushing. Pray until something happens. And the rest of that acronym was supplied by my daughter. Pray until something happens in the name of God. Hallelujah, right? Hallelujah. That's the way that we want to live our life. That is the hope that is ours, right, in Christ Jesus, that there is nothing that we struggle in, nothing that we persevere through, no trial that comes our way that is greater than the goodness of the Lord, that is greater than his glory, that is greater than his absolute generosity of divine and holy life that floods us from the top of our head to the tip of our toes and invades our spirit, imbues us, fills our soul with his divine and holy life. Oh my goodness, that is good news. I hope you are rejoicing. I hope wherever you are right now, you're saying, give glory to God. I hope wherever you are right now, you're saying, we praise you, Jesus. I hope wherever you are right now, you're saying, hallelujah. I pray that wherever you are right now, you take your hands together and you clap them. Giving glory to God for his goodness, for his goodness. Here's another quotation for you. And this one too is at our website. And I'll tell you what, you know, you want to spend time with these. You know, you don't want to just, haul off and look at them once. You want to dig into these. You want to take these quotes into your time of prayer. You want to sit with them. You want to let the Holy Spirit fill you by way of them. Here's another one. The apostles were the nucleus of the church, the new Israel, the first visible manifestations of Christ's mystical body. That's given to us by a wonderful man that I've already mentioned today, Venerable Archbishop Fulton J. Sheen, soon to be Blessed Archbishop Fulton J. Sheen. He says the apostles were the nucleus of the church, the new Israel, the first visible manifestations of Christ's mystical body. Well, look at that. They were the first, but not the last, because they were the first visible manifestation of Christ's mystical body. But right now, in this time, in this place, right where you are at the present moment, you are a visible manifestation of Christ's mystical body. That is who you are. And just as the apostles were the nucleus of the church, the new Israel, in their day and time, right now, you are a nucleus of the church. Yes, you are. You are a nucleus of the church. You are a part of this new Israel, the nucleus of this new Israel that's being raised up right now in this our day and time by way of you, by way of your witness, just as it was in the time of the apostles and just as it was in the lives of the saints in their day and time, including Saint Rose of Lima, whom we just quoted. So I just want to tell you, this is all fantastic good news, fantastic good news. I'm excited about it. I hope you can tell. I know you can tell. I'm spinning in my chair. I'm so excited about it. I'll tell you, you just cannot do God in generosity. I'm just saying, you can't. I mean, you can try all you want to, but you can't do it. And with all of that good news still brimming over, hopefully in your spirit and in your mind and in your heart, let's go to Chris, who is with us now. Good morning, Chris.
0: Amen. Hallelujah. Now I know exactly why, even though I tested everything right before and it was perfect and obviously everything dropped out, because the Lord wanted people to hear what you just said. So, Chris, you don't need to be heard right now, because Johnette is, I'm putting something on her heart and she's got to proclaim it. God is good.
22: All the time, all the time. And so are
0: all
22: you.
0: The
22: all the time, Chris, my friend. All the time, good. So share with us. I mean, we've got so many saints that are popping up here and there and everywhere. So talk with us a little bit. I'm so excited, by the way, of this beatification coming up. And I'm going to be there. So any of you that are going to be there, just look for me. I'll be at the EWTN booth. We'll be doing radio from there. So I'm excited.
0: I wish I was going to be there. I'll be there in spirit. I'll be watching the whole thing and watching your coverage. I mean, it is exciting times, and especially when it's somebody that we have gotten to know so well, like Archbishop Fulton Sheen, soon to be recognized by the church in that great cloud of witnesses, somebody who can intercede. And intercession is something that's really important. And I think this week, let's talk about one of the great intercessors in prayer. Saint Monica's coming.
22: Her
0: feast day is coming up on the 27th. Her son's on the 28th. I think I got that right. All of a sudden, my brain went blank on the actual days, but it's this week. And I think the thing about perseverance in prayer is an important one, but not so much that Monica pushed it to get what she wanted. Mm-hmm. She ultimately learned what God wanted, and he was going to do it in a way that was best for her and best for Augustine. Her story is so remarkable, isn't it, Johnette?
22: It is. It is. And so meaningful to so many people and have been, has been through so many generations, so many years, as soon as her story was told, I think that so many parents could find themselves in her story. But I hope that we find ourselves in her witness and her example. And of course we see that in her prayer example that you just highlighted for us, Chris, but we also see it in her hope. She never gave up on God. And I think that this is one of the places where we just really need to ask the Holy Spirit to release within us that virtue of hope, that theological virtue of hope that we received at our baptism. But hope requires action, and we hope in God by trusting in Him. And she trusted. She didn't know how the Lord was going to work it out. She just knew that He would. And she got, beautiful encouragement from St. Ambrose, whom she spoke with about her son. And he said, the Lord is not going to deny the tears of a mother. And look at your tears.
0: That's right.
22: He's hearing those tears. He's seeing those tears, receiving those tears.
0: Yeah, and essentially, too, in that, when Ambrose, when she went to him because she was so concerned, Ambrose said, stop trying to force this. Keep praying. Keep praying, because maybe Augustine wasn't ready yet. Mm-hmm. So she had this incredible dream where God gave her the great grace of seeing Augustine standing with her. He stood where she stood. And all of a sudden there was just that hope. That hope is, I've come to understand it, is that God is bigger than us and He always keeps His promises. Okay. Keeps His promises. He wants this. He wants nothing but our greater good. And He's laid that all out for us. And He's bigger than I am. So I place my hope in that. And St. Monica did that. A lot of people don't realize, like with Monica, it didn't just start with Augustine. She was raised in a Christian family. And then she married Patricius, a guy who Augustine would describe as ill-tempered. He was unfaithful. It was, so we can say that it was a very challenging, very difficult marriage. Her mother-in-law and her did not get along. And yet Augustine would describe her as the peacemaker in the family. Hmm. So you have to imagine that Monica, especially, and she knew how to love her boys. She knew how to love them. And they felt that because they shared that love of her. Even though it seemed as after a while when she became anxious about where their lives were going and the choices that they were making, yet she continued in that grace. She knew what prayer could do, because eventually Patricius would convert close to his death. I don't know if she ever got along with her mother-in-law, but there apparently was some peace going on there. So this kind of fueled her in that when she saw Augustine going off and exploring all these other things, she got very nervous. And I don't know if you know the story, Johnette, of when, excuse me real quick, I had a cough there. We have a cough button here. But she did not want Augustine to leave the shores of Africa and go off to Italy. And she prayed to God so earnestly, keep him here, do whatever you have to do to keep him here, because I'm afraid of what's going to happen to him. And he did a sneaky thing. She was in the church of St. Cyprian praying, and he took off and got on the ship and left without her knowing it. And in that moment, it looked like, oh my gosh, Lord, you didn't answer my prayer. But if he hadn't left, he wouldn't have gone to Milan, and he wouldn't have encountered Ambrose.
22: Yes.
0: It was a huge part of his story. Sometimes in the prophet Habakkuk, he writes about how God is going to astound us. It seems as though, here comes the armies coming after you. Here's all the tribulation. But he says, don't worry. I'm going to astound you. Sometimes we don't always understand. I'm sure Monica didn't understand. Oh boy, you didn't. It seemed as though her prayer wasn't answered, maybe the way she wanted it. But it ended up having something extraordinarily great, so much better. No eye has seen, no ear has heard what God can do. Amen. What awaits us. And so she, the story of Augustine's conversion also is one of Monica's learning about prayer and the depths of her own ongoing conversion. It taught her a lot, so that in the end,
4: Mm-hmm.

0: And what a remarkable thing. And they're on their way back to Africa, and they stop in Ostia, which is just on the coastline of Italy, really close to Rome. When you fly into Rome, that's essentially you're flying into that region where Ostia is. And they have this beautiful conversation. And it's a heavenly conversation, her and Augustine overlooking the garden. You can read that in the Office of Readings on her feast day. It's a beautiful spiritual reading. And it doesn't chronicle Monica saying, boy, thank you, God, I got what I wanted. It wasn't that. It was so much deeper than that. They ended up having this spiritual conversation. It was one of the great spiritual conversations. And all she had asked is that, Lord, let me live long enough to see his and his conversion, his coming into the church. And she was granted that grace. And then they had this sharing of the hearts, as Pope Benedict XVI would describe it, as they had this touching together of the heart of God. And it was shortly after that, then she would pass.
1: Yeah.
0: It's a beautiful story, St. Monica.
1: It's so poignant in so many ways, and it reminds me of the fact, Chris, that this is why we don't give up. Excuse me. We're praying not to change the mind and the heart of God. He wants the best for everybody. Ultimately, he wants everybody to be in relationship with him, so we don't have to change his mind about that. But God works through human agencies, and so sometimes he's setting things up so that the final reality can actually take place. And given that, you know, sometimes it takes time. So it isn't that God isn't at work. He is. He's always working. But sometimes, in time, it takes a while before we see the ultimate conclusion of that. And of course, that's exactly what you were describing here in that beautiful conversation. St. Monica had that opportunity. And so if you're struggling today, friends, and it doesn't seem like anything's happening, you just keep praying. Because what follows tribulation? Grace. 833-288-EWTN. We're going to be right back. More with Chris McGregor. Stay tuned.
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4: Family, a prayer that we pray together is a powerful prayer. 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Today we pray in adoration. Holy Trinity, simple unity, mighty God, we humble ourselves before you, for you are holy and worthy of our adoration. We stand in awe of you who have always been and always will be. All things come from you, and there is nothing that exists that does not have its source in you. Thus it is that all thanksgiving is yours. All honor and glory and praise belong to you, O Holy Trinity, Father, Son, and Holy Spirit. 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
1: 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I am Johnette Williams. So very happy to be with you today. We certainly are. So eager to hear from you. Oh, gracious me. So eager. 833-288-EWTN. That's 833-288-3986. That is the way that you can join us here on Women of Grace Live, where we do love having that holy conversation with you, having a holy conversation with Chris.

0: Joyce McGregor today. She is our guest on this Monday of the month, every month. So you can just mark that on your calendar and join us. We talk about the saints, and we were just talking about Saint Monica, whose feast day is coming up, and then her sons follows hers. And that's right in proper order, kind of nice, right? Mom first, you know, offspring next. We were talking about Saint Monica. We were talking about her perseverance in prayer. We were talking about how she was praying God's will be done, and she never gave up praying. What a marvelous example for all of us. And we were also saying that it isn't so much that prayer changes the mind of God. God wants all the best for us. You know, he of course he does. He can't wish anything for us except the absolute best. But given the fact that we live in a world with broken and fallen people, of whom we are one, the fact of the matter is God works through the creation that is his, and that includes people as well as, you know, vicissitudes that come our way. But he's always working, and that gives us great hope in everything. So, you know, Chris, let's just talk about St. Augustine now, since we've talked about St. Monica. I mean, golly gee, just think. I mean, this man, an amazing, amazing man in his own right during his life, but what a great saint of God, and what a marvelous, marvelous theologian.
1: He is. It was somebody, again, it's hard to disconnect Monica from Augustine, especially as he developed as a theologian, because he first began out as somebody who just is so quizzical about everything and philosophy and all the different he would enter into what we would understand to be heresies, like Manichaeism and so many different teachings, because in his heart, as he said, my heart is restless until it rests in you. But he didn't know exactly how to identify it. And even when he was in the process of his conversion, it's hard not to relate to him, because, and so many saints do, especially I'm thinking of Teresa of Avila, where he's saying, I want to follow you. I want to, you know, live that virtuous life you're calling me to, but can we wait a little bit? I'm paraphrasing it. Yes. I still have some stuff to do. I want to do it, but, you know, give me a little time. And yet once he did fully embrace his life, it didn't mean that his struggles didn't change. It didn't mean that, you know, and you probably could say it started even more. Mm-hmm. You know, the annals of his life. I mean, he was in a relationship with a woman that, and he had a child. Mm-hmm. And it was not something that it was something that he had to leave behind. He needed to separate himself from her. We don't know. I'm assuming, and this is just me, I'm assuming she didn't follow in his Christian path, because we never hear her name. And so often women will be identified, and especially in Christian, you know, in hagiography, the stories of the saints. Mm-hmm. Yeah. And her name is never identified. So I'm presuming that she didn't follow him in faith, but he had a son.
0: Yes.
1: See, again, that's where Monica is praying also for her grandson. And the beautiful thing is that they ended up becoming pilgrims together. Mm-hmm. It wasn't just that in Monica's, I keep going back to perseverance and prayer, but you really struck me when you were speaking earlier, Jeanette, because she waited 17 years for this relationship, not only with her son, but also her son's relationship with the Lord. And it changed her. Mm-hmm. Anybody who has the perseverance in prayer, in God's great economy, it will change you, doesn't it?
0: It does.
1: And it had to for Augustine, who is probably, as you said, one of the great minds. His writings are still so relatable. And you can, I go back to Teresa of Avila. She read that and she said, I can relate to this. He is speaking to my experience 1,000 years later. He still speaks to us today. His confessions are some of the most beautiful in Western literature, if you have the opportunity to read them.
0: You know, I do believe, just a couple of things. I do believe that his confessions was the first autobiography that was ever written.
1: Hmm. I think I read
0: that somewhere, which is very interesting, because then that set up a whole new genre of literature, of course, you mm-hmm. know. So I find mm-hmm. that fascinating to think about. But additionally, too, you mentioned his son. And he did not abandon his son. The woman that he was living with, he left her, but the son, I do believe, remained with him. You can correct me if I'm wrong.
1: I believe that's true.
0: Yeah, but unfortunately, the son passed away, mm-hmm. and rather young, I think. So, you know, he knew his own. And it wasn't that he didn't love this woman, right? Mm-hmm. I understood from what I've read that he loved her. He loved her dearly. So it was a suffering of the heart to end that relationship. But he knew it was the right thing to do, and he had to make that hard choice. And I think, you know, we can compare that to today. Sometimes we think that the saints didn't struggle with the same struggles that we struggle with, that they didn't have the same. I don't know what we think. We think sometimes that, you know, God infuses them, imbues them with his grace, and, you know, everything interiorly is resolved and there's no heartache. But no, there's all, when we're choosing for Jesus, there's always, you know, a heartache that's involved in that, to greater or lesser extent, because we're walking away from something to walk into something. And depending upon how strongly we're attached to that which we're walking away from, the struggle is real, whether it's a temptation, a lifestyle, any kind of an imperfection, sin, you know, there is that break that requires a death to self. And he experienced that in varieties of different ways.
1: It's a suffering, mm-hmm. you know, and people suffer, it's part of the human condition. It is not something that we can escape. It doesn't matter if you're rich or if you're poor, what region of the world you come from, you're male or female, we all suffer in some ways. And it's our response to the suffering that is what's called here. This is where the conversion is. You can either embrace sin to try to mask the pain. You can try to have self-control. You can try to learn and understand all the things. And that's what Augustine did in the beginning. But even he realized, as again Pope Benedict XVI would say, you have to make the journey from the head to the heart. Mm-hmm. Otherwise, you will never find it. You will never find the peace. Did Augustine walk around with flowers after that and just, you know, have an easy life and just preach? No, he had to watch Carthage burn. He had to watch war come and people not responding in that loving way. He had to see his son die. He had to experience his own mother's death. He had to watch many, many things that were happening in the world. And yet the relationship that anchored him eventually and persevered and all that, and it's there for us, this relationship with Christ, being brought into that relationship of love. You know, and to this day, we still read, you know, all that brilliance in his mind. Can you imagine if it hadn't been brought in and transformed by grace? And that's why, you know, it's important. Sometimes people can learn everything about the faith, and unfortunately, if they can't make that journey from the head to the heart like Augustine, many times we see them, they think themselves into the faith, and then they think themselves right out of the faith.
0: Yeah.
1: They walk away because they haven't suffered that love. You haven't gone through the fire, that purifying fire that will burn off all the stuff, all the junk that we've held on to. Mm-hmm. Is it painful? Yep. But life will be painful if you don't. That's the big lie.
0: Yeah.
1: You know, holding on to that sin isn't going to make you ultimately happy.
0: Yeah. Yeah, you know, you're absolutely right about that. And it's the only way to go. And once you go that direction, you realize all that you've left and you realize the dross of it. And here I don't mean people. I mean the relationships, perhaps in the case of Augustine, you know, the sinfulness of the relationship, you realize that and you allow yourself to be detached from that. And God replaces that with grace. And grace is a participation in the divine life. So there's no There's no real trade-off there. We're giving up something that is in many cases not real and an illusion, you know, of something that is real, and we're receiving in its place that which is real and good and true and beautiful, who is God himself. The other thing about Augustine, I think, that is so interesting, Chris, is that, you know, it seems as though he is one of the ones that he's one of the saints that just about everybody, every denomination of the church will hold on to. Protestants will all hold on to Augustine. There's very few, you know, I think they hold on to Augustine and St. Paul. St. Peter gets a small nod, but they do hold on to Augustine.
1: Yeah, how about that? Because his true, and he held on. He was supremely Catholic.
0: Mm-hmm.
1: I mean, a great lover of the Eucharist, the great lover of the sacraments. So it in his teachings, I think it's because of that, of his conversion. I think that's what is, and that universal understanding that our hearts are restless until they rest in you.
0: Yeah.
1: And I think that the church, we're extraordinarily blessed in the office of readings to be able to have snippets of him almost every week. I would dare say he's probably at there's more than 50, I think, of his writings. And so the church listens to him still. In the Liturgy of the Hours, people, priests, religious, and hopefully lay people, we have the opportunity now to be able to continue to, in prayer, listen to Augustine. And that's probably the best way, because when you listen to his readings, or any in the office of readings, they're not sacred scriptures, the writings. They've been touched. I mean, the only sacred scripture is actually the work of God. But those sacred reading or those spiritual readings are touched by God's grace in such a profound way that it overflows into us when we embrace them, especially in a prayer when we're praying with the entire church.
0: Yeah.
1: And Augustine continues to speak to the church today.
0: Mm-hmm.
1: And imagine that. I mean, for Monica and even Monica's parents who gave birth to her, helped her in her faith. I don't mean to jump around, but Augustine would say that Monica gave birth to him twice.
0: Hmm.
1: And the first was, of course, the bodily birth, the physical birth, but then the birth of her heart in her faith. And so what an extraordinary thing. And that's what we do. So grandparents, people who persevere, we may not, like Monica took 17 years and she had to wait. But look at the perseverance of that persevering prayer. And it changed Monica.
0: Yes. Yeah.
1: You know, I mean, that's what we do. So when we get anxious about our kids, when we're worried about what's going to come next, We abide in faith. In the catechism, it talks about, I think it's 150, when suffering comes along and bad things come along, our faith is essentially, we may not always understand it. You have to let go. Sometimes you're like Mary, sometimes like she did in the temple. Did you not know that we'd be looking for you? And he said, did you not know I'd be here? And she didn't understand it. And she kind of had to let it go and ponder all things in her heart. We too have to let go. Sometimes we're not always going to understand. Because that leads to that hope. You know, sometimes if we don't have hope, we ask for it. Lord, grant me a portion of hope. That, you know, that you are bigger than me. And you'll always keep your promises.
0: Yes.
1: So I trust you. And I know you love me. So,
0: amen.
1: And you want nothing but my greater good. So, okay, you're allowing this to happen. If I could just for, you know, real quick, we're going through something in our own family life right now. And I was speaking to a priest about this. And I said, you know, I feel like here I'm in Nebraska and I'm in the outstate in the plains. And I'm watching these huge storm coming. And I see the thunder and the lightning. And I know there's a tornado. Or at least maybe even two that are contained in that, and it's coming in my direction. I don't know if it will go to the south or to the north, or if it's going to hit us, or how much damage it's going to be. And as you're watching the storm approach, there's an anxiety that can come up. There's a fear that comes up. But I know that God is with me. In my faith, I'm abiding with him. He is with me. I don't know what's going to happen, but okay. I know he wants nothing but a greater good. And so many of us are in those moments in our lives. We know something's coming. I can either be anxious, you know, you can, and when you see a storm coming, you know you got to take action. There are things you got to do. But am I going to let it crush me? Am I going to make it me reject God and say, why are you allowing this to happen? Or am I going to say, okay, it's coming and I trust in you.
0: Yes.
1: And then you just, and then let's see what he does. Let's see what God does in that.
0: It's a perfect analogy. I'll tell you, Chris, it's a perfect analogy for when we are in the midst of difficulties and trials, you know, even when we're in the midst of the storm. Sometimes we know the storm's coming. You know, and I'm thinking about the deaths of my son and my husband. I didn't know that the death of my son was going to happen, but I knew that we were in peril. And with Anthony, his death was anticipated. And you're in the midst of that storm, and you know that that storm is going to have its ultimate conclusion. And sometimes in the midst of that, we can think about the ultimate conclusion. And we can worry and be concerned. Well, what am I going to do when this does happen? What will I do when he does die? And we're missing the grace that God has for us in the present moment, not only to endure the suffering that's going on and the struggle and the trial, but really to embrace it. Because when we embrace it's like a hug, you know, it just kind of releases, that which it contains. And I think that the storm is the storm, and storms are, we're going to have storms, you know, both with weather, and those, and the metaphoric kind of storm. We're going to have those. They're going to be real. But the fact of the matter is, you are right. God is there in the midst of it. And we need to prepare for that through our daily prayer, so that we have the grace to meet the grace, and we need to stand firm in the midst of it. And that's what you're describing. And I know that in your own personal situation right now, that's what you're doing. And we become an example for others when we stand strong like that. We encourage others by way of our witness, even as the witnesses of others encourage us as we stand firm in those times.
1: And, you know, the story is, I've heard of Teresa Benedicta of the Cross, Edith Stein. You know, she's on that train and she knows where that's headed. Mm-hmm. And she's holding others and she's walking away. She could have walked away, but she didn't. I mean, at that time, she could have escaped when they, you know, she had been given every opportunity to get out of, I think it was the Netherlands. And I'm going to stay in this. This is where God has me. And even going into where, I hate saying it the way that it's described, into the ovens, into that room.
0: That's exactly where she was going.
1: Mm-hmm. Yeah. And she had the courage. It doesn't mean it's going to be easy, but that's where faith and abiding hope deepens.
0: Yeah.
1: Our relationship with God goes deeper. It gets you through the storm. He's going to be in it, and we can run it. It's like Monica had to learn that. I wanted him to stay. Why didn't he stay? Can you imagine how upset she was on the shore watching that boat leave with him?
0: Where are you, God?
1: Where? Yeah. I mean, what are you doing?
0: Yeah.
1: And the anxiety over all that. But she lived long enough to see, okay, you know, now I understand. Many of us, you and I both have lived decades now.
0: That's a very, very nice way to put it.
1: Yeah, that's all I'm going to say these days. But we have had those moments where, God, thank you, Lord, for letting us see the beginning, how it all unfolded, and the end where you went, oh, yeah, this was a better resolution.
0: Yeah, absolutely.
1: That's why you have to remember those.
0: Exactly right. Even when it's the worst of things that you can imagine, you know, God is working a great good. I was just sharing, this was very interesting. I met a woman yesterday at the airport. She was a Baptist woman. and we got to talking about things, and and she was talking about some of the trials that she's experienced in her life, and she says, you know, but I know, you know, I trust in God. I said, well, that's exactly right. And I said, you know, Saint Thomas Aquinas tells us that God permits evil for one of two purposes: one, to work a good out of that evil that wouldn't have come had the evil not occurred, or to prevent a greater evil from happening. And she said, oh, she said, will you write that down for me? And she says, no, don't even write it down. So I recorded it on her phone.
1: blessed woman.
0: but my point is that, you know, these are the things that we say, you know, when you're in the midst of the storm. You know, one of the ways in which we can remain firm is by proclaiming those things, right? By telling ourselves those things, you know, and there's times when I'm going through something and I'll just say, okay, Lord, I know where I am right now, but I know that you're working a good greater than I can see right now. And I know that your grace is sufficient for me, you know, and I know that you work all things to the good. And so, you know, we preach that to ourselves, right? We remind ourselves of those truths, because then that releases the graces of those truths into our lives. Because what is it? It's a surrender to that reality. And God works in surrender. When we surrender, he works, right? Listen, everybody, you're hearing really real practical applications from two women who have been through a whole lot. You know?
1: A whole lot.
0: A whole lot. And he's not done with us yet, Chris. So as long as there's breath in our bodies, there's more to come. More opportunities to exercise faith, but also, oh my goodness, to receive graces. And you graced us today.
1: I got you on speed dial. I've got you on speed dial and the Lord in prayer. What more do I need?
0: Well, we've got each other. And we have all of you, too. We all have each other. It's been great. Thank you so much, Chris. Thank you for sharing from the heart today with us and teaching us and instructing us and encouraging us. And friends, we're going to be back with you again tomorrow. Just hang on. You know, just stay there. Just stay in the midst of the storm, knowing that God is right there with you, buoying you up. Until we're together again, God richly bless you. Bye-bye now.
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7: Hello?
8: Mother?
7: Hey, where are you from?
8: Chicago, Illinois.
7: Yeah. What's wrong?
8: Well, I married a man with three children 23 years ago, and I developed multiple sclerosis like 11 years ago. Found out a year and a half ago he'd been having an affair, and finally now decided he wants to be with this other woman. And I raised his kids Catholic, and I did all the right things, and now I'm all alone, and I'm a cripple, and I just don't understand how God can do that. If you're a good Christian, how does he allow all these bad things to happen?
7: Yeah, I know how you feel. My mother used to feel that way. For years and years and years, my mother never went to church. She was all kind of angry with God, see? She was a good woman, but things just didn't work out. But I can tell you one thing. She was faithful. Hard, but faithful. God isn't mean. Don't say that. Don't blame God for what your husband did. You were a faithful mother and wife, and God is pleased with that. You have a great cross. There's no getting away from it. But don't put the cross of bitterness on top of what you already have, because that's where you get hopeless. I want you to take this cross that's yours and give it to Mary, our mother. All the people abandoned her son She knows what it means to be abandoned. She knows how you feel. She understands. Go to Mary.
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10: The year 787 A.D. Decades of confusion and unrest pertaining to the veneration of holy images have now reached a breaking point. Some Christian faithful have been accused of confusing material images with God Himself and revering them in a way that only God deserves. Roman authorities respond unjustly by prohibiting the veneration of all holy images and ordering their destruction. To quiet the rising storm of iconoclasm once and for all, Pope Adrian I convenes the Second Council of Nicaea. The Council Fathers call for the restoration of holy images. The Council reinforces the distinction between the worship of God and the veneration of created beings, such as the Blessed Virgin Mary, the angels, and the saints.
11: This is Father Lawrence Liu. In the name of the Father, and of the Son, and of the Holy Spirit. Amen. Let us commit ourselves to the Blessed Virgin Mary, she who is the bearer of all life, Christ Jesus Himself. And we ask the Blessed Mother to help us to be compassionate, to be courageous, but also to tell the truth as we strive and fight for an end to the evil of abortion, as we fight for the sanctity of all human life, from conception till natural death. Lord, give us strength in this struggle, in this time when we have to struggle against the civilization of death. Help us to build a new civilization based on your resurrection, one that will be filled with light and that will value life above all else. We ask this in your holy name, in the name of the Father. And
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14: 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Father Ricardo is a priest and parish pastor in the Archdiocese of Detroit. He also serves as a consultant to the Archdiocesan Department of Evangelism, Catechesis, and Schools. Father Ricardo completed his graduate studies at Sacred Heart Major Seminary in Detroit and the Gregorian University in Rome. He was ordained in 1996. This episode is entitled, Turning Up the Flame, Mission Number 2. Today's show is program number 812. And now here's Father John Ricardo. We hope you enjoy.
15: Evening, everybody. Let's pray. In the name of the Father, and of the Son, and of the Holy Spirit, Father, we praise and thank you for the gracious gift of this day, for the great blessing that is life. Thank you that in your great love for us, you have called us into being, that out of your extraordinary kindness and mercy, you have sent your Son as one like us, to speak to us about you, to suffer and to die for us, to make it possible for us to share in your own divine eternal life forever. Father, we pray that you would continue to send the gift of your Holy Spirit upon all of us, even as you poured out the Spirit upon the apostles and Our Lady on the day of Pentecost. Help us more and more, however old or young we may be, to know your Son, not only to know about him, but to know him. Give us the courage that we need in this world which is so often dark, to bear witness to him, first by how we live, and second by the words we speak. Father, we are mindful that you have set us afire on the day that we were baptized and placed within us your Spirit. Let us not allow ourselves to be covered up by some sort of bushel basket, but use us, place us on a stand in the house that is the world in which we live, so that somehow through us, others might see you and come to know what we're really made for. All these things we ask through Christ our Lord. Amen. Our Lady of Good Counsel. In the name of the Father, the Son, and the Holy Spirit. The song we sang is known as the Song of Augustine. Augustine is one of the greatest human beings who ever lived. Truly, one of the greatest human beings who ever lived. Whose mother, as we may or may not know, was a woman named Monica, who for some 33 years of his life prayed incessantly for him. Augustine gets somewhat of a bad rap. He gets characterized as somebody who was enamored of the sins of the flesh. He had a mistress for much of his life. This will sound strange, but he was faithful to his mistress. He wasn't so much enamored with the flesh. He was somebody who was relentlessly in pursuit of truth, something to live for. And he couldn't find it. Couldn't find it until, largely because of Monica's prayers, he first heard the music of the Christians singing in the church in Milan. And then second, heard the preaching of the Bishop of Milan, whose name was Ambrose. And Augustine finally found Jesus, thanks to his mother's prayers and thanks to the light shining through Ambrose and through the men and the women who were the faithful in Milan. And then he went on to write voluminously and to preach voluminously. He used to preach a long time. I mean, you think we preach long. You got people who walk out going, hey, Mass was 1 hour and 5 minutes, Father. Who in the world said Mass was supposed to be 1 hour? Where does it say that? You walk out of the hockey game going, man, it went to overtime. What a drag. What a terrible game. Why couldn't it have been over in the first period? Back in the day in the 400s when Augustine preached, he preached for 40 minutes, 1.5 hours, without a mic. So if you think I'm clipping out back there, you can only imagine what it was like for Augustine. Anyway, that song comes from his Confessions, which was the first autobiography ever written. So the first autobiography ever written was written by a man who wanted to bear witness to what Jesus had done. No one had ever written an autobiography before. And that's the beginning of the Confessions, which if you've never read, are really worth reading. And in there he says, our hearts, Lord, are restless. It actually begins with, Lord, thou hast made us, it's translated, for thyself. The Latin's actually a little bit stronger than that. It's more like, Lord, you've made us in such a way that we're inclined to you. That's how you've created us. You've created us with this tremendous longing for you, this inherent restlessness. And we will always be restless until finally we rest in you. And I know of no better song for what we're trying to do than that one. So thanks to Janet for sharing her story. I think it's so great. You know, someone starts talking, everybody looks around going, where is she? It's one of the reasons the lights are low. You can't see. But it's also perfect because that voice is you. That's the whole point. That's every man and every woman speaking about what God has done. All those who are members of the evangelization team at Our Lady Good Counsel, if you'd stand. I won't point out which one's Janet and which one's Mary. I want to thank and to honor and acknowledge all of them in a particular way, and for their work, for their prayers that have been going on for the mission, and for their ongoing work for us as a parish family. Thanks, all of you, very much. You can sit. Now, I really do want to thank the four of them, but there's a small little problem that just happened. Because I just asked the evangelization team to stand, and four people stood. You're the evangelization team. Every single person in this church who was a member of Our Lady of Good Counsel, you're the evangelization team at Our Lady of Good Counsel, not these four people, who, to be sure, are doing some significant work, but Jesus didn't say, you are the light of the world to the four of them and to me and to Father Acervo and Father White and Father Stanley and Deacon Vince and Deacon Tim and Deacon Don. He said it to all of us. We are the evangelization team. And if you belong to another parish, you're the evangelization team at the parish where you belong to. And hopefully that will become clearer and clearer to us. Not from me, but from the Holy Spirit just convicting us of that. Not sure about you, I thoroughly enjoyed today. It's March. The month that shall not be named is over. I didn't understand why February is a part of our calendar. I never understood a Valentine's Day, but that really doesn't mean much for me. So at least not anymore. Sun was shining. Of course, March means not only the advent of spring, it also means the feast day of somebody who's near and dear to many of us, not just the Irish, St. Patrick. Patrick is, like Augustine, one of the greatest human beings who's ever lived. It's not a legend that Patrick almost single-handedly converted Ireland. That's a truth. By virtue of this one man who was deeply in love with Jesus, the peoples of that island came to know him and to become one of the real beacons of Christianity for hundreds and hundreds of years. We have two holy cards. One is a picture of the little lamps that are burning up here, which is the theme of the mission, the one that says turning up the flame. And then there's another one that just has a picture of our crucifix, which hangs here in the center of Our Lady of Good Counsel. On the back of both of those is that quote from Pope Benedict that we thought about last night, that we need lights close by to help us come to know the light that is Christ. But on the front of the one that has our crucifix on it is a shortened version of a prayer which is attributed to St. Patrick. You might know this. The shortened version says simply this: Christ be in the eyes of all who see me, in the ears of all who hear me, on the lips of all who speak of me. Christ be in the minds of all who think of me. Christ be in the hearts of all who love me. Christ be before me and behind me. Christ be above me and beneath me. Christ on my right and on my left. Christ be my all. That prayer is, to my mind anyway, one of the best summaries that I know of how we're supposed to approach each day, every day. Because it reminds me that I am called and you are called to be an intentional disciple of Jesus. That is, somebody who has as his or her goal each day for others to see him in us. I pray repeatedly and encourage others. I know others do the same, just to ask the Lord to help me to get out of his way. Reminds me that we're all called to, like Paul, live a life in such a way so that we bear witness to the conviction that we have that nothing can outweigh the advantage of knowing Jesus. Nothing. No one. That's the difference that he can make. I mentioned last night a little bit about expectations. I'm increasingly of the mind that expectations are really critical in life. I'm a little frustrated right now with this new assignment that I've taken on for the Archdiocese of Detroit, because I really have no idea what the expectation is. Those of you who might have taken on new assignments at work yourselves, if the expectation isn't clear, you get frustrated. You're writing a paper for a teacher at school and you really don't know what it is that she's asked you to write, you get frustrated. You're playing a basketball team and you didn't quite grasp the play, and you don't know what's expected of you on this, you get frustrated or confused. Even in marriage, we get frustrated. We're not sure what's expected of us sometimes. Within friendships, we're not sure what's expected of us sometimes. Sometimes people have expectations of us that are too lofty. Sometimes people don't have expectations of us that are lofty enough. This prayer of Patrick, the reason I use it again tonight and pray with it again tonight is because it's as good a summary as any that I know of anyway, to remind us of what's expected of us. It also has the further advantage of being really short. The whole St. Patrick's breastplate is not short, but this part's short, which means it's easy to memorize, and it's worth memorizing this. I begin every day praying this. It's what I pray as I get out of bed and make my way to the shower. It helps just set a focus for the day. Right off the bat, it reminds me what I'm about and what I really desire. And if I don't happen to desire that, it forces me to desire that. Christ be my all. It's worth trying yourselves. So tonight I want to talk a little bit about, as I mentioned last night, what God expects of us. And tomorrow night I want to talk a little bit about the obstacles for these expectations to happen, as well as a couple of remedies that we can try. And then to wrap up on Wednesday, when we have our concluding Mass and the last night of the mission, I want to talk a little bit about some concrete things or ways that we can go about making God's expectations of us happen. So what does God expect? Think about that for a moment. What does God expect of you? Maybe you could ask it this way. What does God want? You ever stop to ask, why did God bother to make us? If you haven't, it'd be worth doing that. Why have you bothered to make us? This creature that so often takes you for granted, forgets you, curses you, offends you, ignores you. Why did you bother to make us? Well, the gifts of Lent is it's this long season to reflect on different things. This is one of those things that might be worth reflecting on. Lord, why did you bother to make me? Well, certainly one way to answer the question is found in Paul's letter, his first letter to his friend and his co-worker, whose name is Timothy. And there in Timothy, he writes, inspired by God, God desires that all men be saved, not just males, all human beings be saved and come to the knowledge of the truth. That's God's desire, that everybody be saved. What's that mean? Be saved. Doesn't mean my soul, if, you know, we're thinking here like some little floating thing inside me that's going to live forever and then the body's going to get discarded. God's desire is that I would be, certainly, ultimately, that I would get home, That you and I and everybody on the face of the earth would get home, would get to heaven. But he desires that we would be put back together. There's a root connection between salvation and health. We all remember the little nursery rhyme of Humpty Dumpty? Well, we're Humpty Dumpty. That's us. We fell off the wall. We're broken. Don't believe that? Ask your spouse. Or ask your children. They'll tell you. Ask your friends, real friends, who have the courage to say that. We're all broken. You know, I'm okay, you're okay. That's nonsense. I'm a mess, you're a mess. Let's just deal with it. Some of us are just obviously messier. But we're all a mess. The only line in the Gospels that should have been there, which isn't there, I hope the Holy Spirit doesn't strike me right now, but, you know, where Jesus says, it's not healthy people who need a doctor, sick people do. And then the next line should have been, and you're all sick. Every single one of you. And that's not like pointing a finger at us and accusing us. That's just the reality. We're all sick. We're all in need of being healed in so many ways. I'm in need of being healed in so many ways. And to be saved, certainly, again, ultimately has to do with getting home, but it has to do something even now. The Lord wants me now to be put back together, to be healed in all the different ways that I need to be healed. God's desire is not that you and I would get some information and then pass it on. That's not what this is about. God's desire is that you and I would get some transformation, that you and I would be transformed, that our lives would be totally changed as a result of knowing him in a way that only a friendship can change our lives. Take that to the negative. Some of us here have lost to death great friends. Maybe you've lost a spouse. Maybe you lost your best friend. One of my best friends died 3 years ago now. My life's forever different. There's a huge hole. It was once very rich. It's now got a huge gap. It has a huge gap because friendship makes all the difference in the world. Those of you who've lost a spouse know that more than anybody, or a child. That can be helpful to think about what it is the Lord can do, because the Lord made that person who was my spouse or my child. And if the creature that he made could do so much for me, then how much more must he be able to do for me, who made that person? Same Augustine in a line I quote often. You know, Augustine used to say, we're all like brides, or at least at times we're like brides, who wake up the day after their wedding and just stare at their ring. They go, wow, that's a really cool ring. And they forgot the guy who gave the ring. And that happens to us over and over again in life. God just blesses us with countless gifts. But every gift he gives, especially when the gifts are people, are so good because he doesn't make junk, that they run or they have within them the inherent risk of eclipsing the giver. But hopefully the ring isn't what really attracted the woman to the man or the man to the woman. It was the person. What salvation's about is coming to know the person who gave all the gifts that we have that have so changed our lives. His desire is that you and I would come to know the difference that he alone makes in life. The difference that comes from knowing I have not evolved out of the slime to no purpose going nowhere, but I've been created by someone who is infinitely and recklessly loving. Reckless in the sense not of being careless, reckless in the sense of giving everything away. He's created me out of love. He's created you out of love. I'm not subject to some blind forces of fate. My life's got a plan, a purpose. It's going somewhere. Even though many days it doesn't feel like that. And so for you, our lives are going somewhere. There's an end for which you and I have been made, and the end is nothing less than this, to be divinized. A couple weeks ago, perhaps like many of you, I, as well as seemingly billions of people in the face of the earth, watched Tiger Woods' speech, whatever that was. And in the middle of it, he alluded to his Buddhist upbringing. And without oversimplifying it, one of the tenets of Buddhism is that the key to life is to flee from all desire. Desire is the enemy of happiness. We become unhappy because we desire. We will be happy to the extent that we can not desire. That's not Christianity at all. The problem is not that you and I desire too much. The problem is you and I don't desire enough. God made you and me to be divinized. And I'm content with whatever it is that I'm content with, which is so much less than being divinized. C.S. Lewis, the great Englishman who was once an atheist, who came to know Jesus and then wrote so many books, he's probably the most widely read Christian author of the 20th century. Lewis put it this way. He said, we're all like children who are being offered an opportunity to go on vacation to the ocean and stay in this tremendous resort, and we're playing in a puddle of mud, and we're happy. That's us. The Lord's offering us the seaside resort, and we're like, no, I'm fine right here, wallowing in the mud. Thank you. That's what God desires for us. He wants this so much, he did that. He became man so that he could shed every last drop of his blood. When his side is pierced as he hangs upon the cross and the blood and water flows out, it tells us he literally has nothing left to give. There's nothing else he can do. There's no other sign he can give us. He's given it all. That's how much he wants this. That's his desire. So how does that happen? How does God's desire come to fruition? The desire that all men and women be saved. The desire that we come to know him. Not know about him, or not only know about him, but to know him, to enter into this profound friendship, which as we've heard from Mary and from Janet and from so many of us who could stand up, from Augustine, alone can transform a life in the way that a friendship with God can. How does it happen? Well, again, St. Paul, in his letter to the Christians who lived in Rome, put it this way. Everyone who calls on the name of the Lord will be saved. But he asks, how are men to call upon him in whom they have not believed? And how are they to believe in him of whom they have never heard? And how are they to hear without a preacher? And how can men preach unless they are sent? Like many people, I'm of the opinion that we are living right now in an extraordinary time, a time that I think, historically anyway, is as much like Paul's time and Peter's time and Andrew's time and James's time and Matthew's time and John's time as any time in history. Because Paul was surrounded by people in his everyday life who literally had never heard of Jesus, ever. And he was entrusted with the task of, by his words and by the witness of his life, making him known. We now date the year to him. That's how effective he was at this, together with all the men and women whom the Lord poured out his Spirit upon. But like them, you and I too are surrounded by people who have never really heard of Jesus. They might have read the Da Vinci Code. They might have watched, you know, a special on the Discovery Channel at Easter time. But they've never heard of him from somebody who knows him. Go through the list of the people that you encounter on a daily basis, and I'll bet you can quickly come up with people who you could say that that's true about. They've never heard of him from somebody who actually has a friendship with him. So who's Paul referring to in this passage? Who is it that's been sent? Well, certainly it applies to those of us who've been ordained, Deacon Vince, Father Stanley, Father Servo, Father White, myself, Deacon Tim, Deacon Don, in a particular way, people like Archbishop Vigneron. But it doesn't simply apply to us. It applies to all of us with different foci, if you will, or focuses, we would say in English, I guess. And you don't have to wait for me or for Deacon Vince or for Father Servo or Father White or Father Stanley to ask you to do this. Jesus already asked you to do this. He asked you to do this. He sent you when you were baptized, and he sends you again at the ending of every Mass. As I repeat, I'm sure ad nauseum to many of you, when I was a kid, the 7 happiest words of my life were, the Mass is ended, go in peace. That was if I heard the ending of the Mass, which when I was a teenager, I didn't. But that doesn't mean we're done now, you can go home. Some of us remember the Latin translation. This is the part I know that's ad nauseum, sorry. But the ending of the Mass in Latin is Ite Missa Est. What's that mean? That's great if you know Latin, but most of us don't know Latin anymore. So what's that mean? It means she is sent. Who's the she? The church. Who's the church? You. All of us together who've been baptized and become members of the body of Christ. We're the church. What are we sent to do? Preach. Don't think this preacher that Paul's talking about is confined to somebody in a collar. Every single one of us is commissioned, that is sent by the Lord to bear witness, perhaps first and foremost, to what happens in this place around that altar. What happens around this altar? What happens around this altar is that sacrifice, which happened once and for all, is made present again so that you and I become contemporaries of it. The way some of the saints used to pray, or to encourage us to pray it during Lent, is that the wounds of Christ would become fresh. That's a great image. May the wounds of Christ become fresh again, not scabbed over. Doesn't mean he's suffering on the cross. He's done. He's risen. He's suffered once and for all. But when we come to Mass, we become witnesses of this again, of the fact that God is so incredibly in love with us that it was his joy to do that. Figure that out. It was his joy to go through all the suffering and the mockery and the taunts and the humiliations so that you and I could be saved. We're witnesses of that when we come here. And then we're driven out of here by the Lord into a world which is far darker than this church, to tell people the good news. The good news is God is incredibly in love with you. Far more than you could ever, ever, ever dare to imagine. Why is that threatening? That's the good news. And we're all sent to tell people of that. And in fact, the sending that happens at Mass, your sending as lay men and women, how many people, raise your hand, how many people don't know what a layman or a woman is? Huh? We use these terms all the time. Huh? So what's a lay person? A lay person is somebody who's not ordained and they're not religious. That is pretty much all of you. Doesn't mean religious like you don't have any faith. Just means you don't wear a veil and a habit, huh? There is a unique task, a unique commissioning, which God has for you, a unique expectation that he has for you, even as he has a unique expectation for those of us who are ordained. For whatever reason, over the last 30 or 40 years, and many of us have lived through this much longer than me, experienced it much more deeply than I, there has existed within the church something like a sense of competition or a sense of threatening between those who are ordained and the lay faithful. That's got to die. That is not of God. We are all brothers and sisters with unique responsibilities, to be sure, but we are those who have been baptized into Christ's death, the body of Christ. And again, he gives to each one of us particular things that he asks us to do. He gives us each our own charisms. But the competition and the sense of threatened or being threatened or feeling threatened has got to go. That's one of the huge obstacles to the gospel getting heard. You and I are called to work together, always, all the time. Particularly as pastor, huh? I'm entrusted with some things that I have to do. I have to lead. I got to lead listening to the Lord. That doesn't mean I'm just going to let everybody do whatever we want. We have guidelines that are confined by what the scriptures reveal to us, to be sure. But we got to pray that the Lord will continue to unite and to heal us, starting first here as a parish family at Our Lady of Good Counsel, and then spreading wider throughout the Archdiocese of Detroit, and then wider yet throughout the whole church. So many people talk about Rome or the hierarchy as if it's some fiendish entity. We got to kill that. We got to ask the Holy Spirit to convict us of where we've seen something or where we have something in our own lives that's got to go. So we are all entrusted with these tasks. Paul, and again in his letter to the Ephesians, he puts it this way. This is a passage that I've been praying about for months now, which I keep finding to be so helpful. He says this in chapter 4, Christ's gifts were that some should be apostles, some prophets, some evangelists, some pastors and teachers, to equip the saints for the work of ministry, for building up the body of Christ, until we all attain to the unity of the faith and the knowledge of God's Son, which is God's desire, huh? That all men would be saved and come to the knowledge of the truth. That doesn't mean you get the right answer to the quiz. That's not the knowledge of the truth. The truth is Jesus. It's a person. I am the way, the truth, and the life, he says. So our task, perhaps simplified, but the way Paul puts it in Ephesians, our task, those of us who are ordained, is to equip you. That's not the knowledge of the truth. The truth is Jesus. It's a person. I am the way, the truth, and the life, he says. So our task, perhaps simplified, but the way Paul puts it in Ephesians,

were ordained to serve you and to equip you in that way. But it's done for a purpose. You know, when I was a kid and I came to Mass, I had no idea that what was happening up here had something to do with my life when I left here. I just thought it was something I was obliged to come to. If I didn't, I'd go to hell. That's not what this is about. This is about you and me coming, hearing the Lord speak, feeding upon him, becoming contemporaries of his death and resurrection, being equipped, if you will, so as to be sent out for the work of ministry. And the work of ministry belongs in a unique way to you, not to me. It doesn't belong exclusively to you, it belongs uniquely to you. To be sure, not just when I'm in a sanctuary, but when I'm anywhere, I'm supposed to live the life that the Lord's asked me to live. But you are always in that world out there. That is your place. That's where the Lord's put you. That's where you're supposed to be shining, in that world. And we come here so as to be strengthened by him, so as to be able to do that. So what's the work of ministry that you're equipped to do? Well, at least perhaps simplified, but sticking with our theme anyway, the work of ministry is simply this: to be light. A city set on a hill cannot be hid. Remember last night we talked about that red light that burns up there? Who changes that light, by the way? Has it ever been changed? You get one of those lifelong light bulbs or something like that? I don't know how that happens. I mean, we can't even get the cobwebs down. I'm not sure how you get the light changed, but even as we think of that red light atop the church that everybody can see as they drive by, that's how we're supposed to think of ourselves. We're cities set on a hill, collectively and individually. That's the expectation, that we would be light. In that same passage in Matthew 5, Jesus goes on to say, "Let your light so shine before others that they may see your good works and give glory to your Father who is in heaven." What does it mean to be light? What's light do? It helps people see, obviously. Light enables people to better see. So last night and tonight as we come into church, it's a little awkward at times, huh? It's dark in here. If you're not real sure of your step, might be a little fearful. You might find yourself sitting next to somebody that you never would have thought you'd be sitting next to. Or if the lights were on, you wouldn't be sitting next to. You might have found someone sitting in your pew. One of these people who doesn't belong to Our Lady of Good Counsel who decided to show up for our mission. They're in your pew because they couldn't see your name on the pew, which you've written there, because it's dark. You know, the purpose of the lights off is not, you know, to have a nice little ambiance and to not let you see Janet or Mary or even me. The purpose is to help us understand what it is that Jesus is saying. The world is dark. It's much darker than this church. And you and I are expected by him to help people better see. We're supposed to be like these candles behind me that brightly burn. Simply by your presence, people are supposed to see better. Simply by your presence, somebody's supposed to better know who God is. Simply by your presence, someone's supposed to better understand what this thing called life is really all about. The picture on our prayer card is one of these little lamps. So Jesus says, no one lights a lamp and then puts it under a bushel basket. Why not? Because that would be stupid. That's why. It would be absolutely stupid. Why would you light a lamp and put it underneath a basket? This is the lamp he's talking about. These are replicas of the first century lamps that they used to use at the time of Jesus. They're filled with olive oil. They have little wicks inside of them. We just filled them up again tonight because they burn. When they burn out, they're gone. You need more oil. What's Jesus saying? No one lights a lamp, puts it underneath a basket. What's he do? He lights a lamp or she lights a lamp and they put it on a stand. Why? So the people can see. That's why. So that all in the house can see. And the way Jesus is talking about this, he's making clear from the imagery that this little lamp, which you carry in your hand, it's a hand lamp, that's what it is you and me. Who's the hand? He is. What's the house? The world. Not the church, the world. And just like the man or the woman of the house puts a lamp. We know this when the power goes out, huh? The East Coast right now, after all the snowfall, no power. What do they got? They got candles burning or flashlights. So on times like that, and certainly at the time of Jesus, what'd you do? You walk into a house when it's dark out.

0: put one of these, and whichever room you go into, and only that room, it begins to light up. And all of a sudden, people who might have been fearful or afraid or unsure what was in the room, now they can begin to see. Jesus is saying in that passage, you got to let me take you in my hand and let me walk wherever I want to walk, into whatever room of the house today I want to go, the house being the world. And wherever I bring you, you have to shine. That's why you're in my hand. That's first of all why I lit you, and it's why I have you in my hand, so that you can be a means by which people can better see. And this happens in as many ways as I can think of. I'll give you an example of one. I told you last night about this miraculous healing that my mother went through. Our mother, my sister's here again. So my mom went from quasi being an invalid to becoming extraordinarily active. She was perfectly healed for probably about 18 years. And then shortly before I was ordained, just as quickly as all the pain left, it all came back. My mom never comes to church here because she can't easily get into a car. She can't easily do anything, actually. My mom's always really bent over. Only a son can tell this story about his mother, whom she knows he loves. So my oldest sister was taking my mom someplace. One time it was wintertime. She has this kind of imitation fur coat. She had it on. She has white hair. And she's hunched over in the passenger seat. And my oldest sister's paying the ticket for the garage. And the parking attendant says, "Oh, I love your dog." And my sister says, "My dog? That's my mom." She's like, "Oh, I'm so sorry." That gives you an idea of how bent over my mom is. You can't see the skin when she wears a coat. I tell you all that because my mom obviously knows that God could heal her. He did once. For pretty much several decades, she lived no pain, probably the most erect person I've ever seen. She had this perfect posture. I have terrible posture. She had perfect posture. The epitome of class is my mom. And now she's bent like the woman in the Gospels who's bent over that we read about. She's in around-the-clock pain, 24 hours a day, 7 days a week. She's on the strongest pain medication you can take. It does nothing. She hardly sleeps. She hardly eats. My dad spends all day long caring for her. Tremendous witness of what love looks like. So she knows that the Lord could heal her if he wanted to. But for whatever reason, he chooses not to. Can you imagine? I get a headache and I'm a bear. But at least I go to bed and I know tomorrow I'm going to wake up and I'm going to be better. Some of us had the flu the last couple of months and we're miserable. At least those of us who are men. We're miserable. But we know, you know, I'm on the Z-Pack now or I'm on whatever. I'm going to get better 5 days. I'm going to be fine. I'm going to, you know, there's something coming. My mom doesn't have that. There's no tomorrow or the next week or maybe one day I'm going to wake up. She knows every day when she goes to bed, if she gets to bed, and when she wakes up the next day, she's going to be the same way. Until the Lord calls her home, she's going to be in pain. That's her life. She knows it. And she is the most joyful person I know. She learned and she's taught us and everybody who knows her what St. Paul writes in what has to be one of the most mysterious passages in all the scriptures, where Paul says, I, Paul, fill up in my own flesh what's lacking in the sufferings of Christ for the sake of his body, which is the church. Huh? I fill up in my flesh what's lacking in the sufferings of Christ? What's lacking in the sufferings of Christ? Is Paul saying Jesus could have only held out for a little while longer? Man, it really could have kicked in redemption. No, of course not. The only thing lacking is my participation in it, your participation in it. There's one Redeemer, his name's Jesus. And yet Paul clearly says, under the inspiration of the Holy Spirit, that he cooperates with Jesus in the work of redemption. My mother bears witness to the fact. She's like this lamp in the Lord's hands, especially to those who are suffering. And if we're not now, we will soon. In one way or another, she bears witness to the truth that suffering is what redeemed the world. Jesus didn't save the world by his teaching or by his stories or by his miracles. He saved the world by his passion, by his suffering, by his death, and his resurrection. This is one of those rooms in the world, which is the church, which so needs to be enlightened. Think of all of us here in this room who are suffering in one way or another. Suffering physically right now, maybe we're suffering from getting older. We're not able to do some of the things we once used to do. We got aches and pains we never used to have. We're suffering from the loss of loved ones. We're suffering from difficulties in relationships, out of work, all the different ways that we're suffering in here. We can either do something with that or we can just waste it. I usually waste it. But my mom is like this lamp that the Lord brings into the rooms of those of us who are suffering and reminds me and reminds everybody, if I will unite this to the Lord, then I, like Paul, can fill up in my own flesh what's lacking in the sufferings of Christ, and it can help other people. And so my mom keeps legal pads of names. Names of people that she loves, names of people that she's never heard of, except I've called her and say, hey, will you pray for so-and-so? There's a good chance that many of your names are on these legal pads. They're only first names, don't worry. And she just prays. She just says every day, Jesus, I unite all that I'm going through for these people. Probably starting with her husband and her children, but for all of us. And one day, we're going to know the fruit, not only of her prayers, but the fruit of all the prayers of all the people who, when they're suffering, say something similar to Jesus. Jesus, I am convinced this is not a waste. I am convinced this is not in vain. I am convinced that you are using this. Even though it looked like that was just a man hanging on a cross, getting executed like any other man at the time of Pontius Pilate, it wasn't. The world was being redeemed there. And when you and I suffer, somehow we're cooperating with him in the work of redemption. Again, in a world which, on this topic, suffering is so dark, it's feared more than death by many people. I just don't want to suffer. Death wouldn't be bad. I'd be gone. But I don't want to suffer. This helps us better see that it can be used. Is it romantic? Heck no. Is it fun? Absolutely not. Would she rather do something else? I'm sure. But she helps me and others better see that when, not if, when suffering comes my way, I can do something with it. And though it may not feel all that good, it can be used for extraordinarily noble purposes. Let me just touch real quick on the way the church words the Lord's expectation of you. Clearly, Vatican II, this council which took place back in the early and mid-60s, is still, for all of our lifetimes, the most significant event in the church. It caused and continues to cause tremendous confusion as to what it was really all about. Church historians say that it typically takes about 100 years for a church council to be felt, for its purpose to really sink in. We're 40 years removed. We just got out of adolescence, if you're a man. I think a man gets out of adolescence about 35. Happened at about 40 for me, but... So we're still in the early stages of this council, huh? But Paul VI, who was the pope who continued the council after John the 23rd, who called the council, died, said this about the council. He said the council could be definitively summed up under a single heading, and this is the heading: to make the church of the 20th century ever better fitted for proclaiming the gospel to the people of the 20th century. To make the church of the 20th century ever better fitted to proclaim the gospel to the people of the 20th century. That's what the Pope, who carried on the work of the council and was there, understood to be the purpose. Everything else fits into that in some way or other. And among the many novelties of Vatican II, and there are many, is this. It's the first time there was ever a document written about you. First time there was ever a church document on the laity. Never before had there been one. And there have been many since, both by Pope John Paul II especially, also by Paul VI, all talking about what it is that the Lord expects of you, his sons and daughters who have been lit on fire by his Holy Spirit who dwells within you and within me. That document on laity would be very worth reading. Might be a great exercise if you're still looking for something worthwhile to read during Lent. That might be worth picking up. It's called in English, The Decree on the Laity. Pretty hard to find. Vatican II, Decree on the Laity, Google, boom, you're there. And in those documents, we find this teaching, this wording, if you will, of the Lord's expectation of you, who are members of his body. This is now the uniqueness of your mission, the uniqueness of his expectation for you, is that you would first evangelize and second sanctify the world, starting with your world, starting with your home. And second, that you would engage in temporal affairs, the things that happen in the world around us, and renew them according to God's plan. That's the expectation. That you would evangelize and that you would sanctify. Those two words might either scare the living daylights out of us or make us just go, okay, what does that mean? And if you're sitting there going, okay, what does that mean? Then you got to come back tomorrow, because we're going to talk about how we actually do that tomorrow and Wednesday. But for tonight anyway, let's end with this thought. The essence of evangelization for our purposes tonight, the essence of evangelization is the proclamation of salvation in Jesus Christ and the response of the person who hears it in faith, all under the action of the Holy Spirit. What's that mean? The essence of evangelization is us telling people, telling, quote unquote, either in our words or by the way we live our lives, or by both, actually, the difference Jesus makes. The essence of evangelization is being intentionally, from the moment I wake up until the moment I go to bed, a disciple of Jesus. It's to have the goal to let him shine in me, to get out of his way, to help other people better to see. And the Lord not only expects this of us, but the world longs for it. Even though they may not know it, and even though they may say otherwise, because that song of Augustine is the song of every single man and woman. My heart wrestles and is restless for God. Every heart is restless for God. That's how he's made us. Whether we think that's true or not doesn't really matter. You can think the world is flat. You're perfectly entitled to think that way. You're wrong. The world is not flat. And you can think that there is some point to life other than to know God, and you're perfectly entitled to think that way. You will be wrong, because God has made us all. You think he did that for a few of us? His desire, what he wants, what he longs for, is for everybody to know him. So could I ask once again for the evangelization team at Our Lady of Good Counsel to stand? Yeah. That looks a little better. If you don't know these words, you can join me with praying through my voice. Christ, be in the eyes of all who see me, in the ears of all who hear me, on the lips of all who speak of me. Christ, be in the minds of all who think of me. Christ, be in the hearts of all who love me. Christ, be before me and behind me. Christ, be above me and beneath me. Christ, on my right and on my left. Christ, be my all. Amen. May Almighty God bless you, Father, Son, and Holy Spirit. Amen.
1: A traditional part of Father Ricardo's Lenten missions is a personal testimony by a parishioner. On the second evening in the darkened worship space, the attendees heard this.
2: Good evening. My name is Janet. I am a member of the Evangelization Commission. I grew up Catholic and always had a relationship with Jesus, but until a few years ago, I never understood how deep that friendship could be. Since I have started to truly love the Lord, I have been happier and more at peace than ever. For me, it has given meaning, purpose, and significance to everyday challenges and joys. When I was young, I saw Jesus in my grandma, who took St. Paul's direction to pray constantly to heart. Her prayer book was so worn that the pages and prayer cards were held together by rubber bands. Sometimes, even in mid-conversation with her, she'd pick up her book and start praying. Whenever I would visit my grandma and asked how she was feeling, she would respond enthusiastically in her thick Polish accent, "Nothing hurts me, Janet. I love my Jesus. I love my Jesus." At the time, I didn't quite understand why she didn't just say, "I love Jesus." But now I'm beginning to understand. As I begin to find my own relationship with the Lord, I am more willing to live my faith openly. Now, some people around me didn't quite know what to do with that. I got a strong sense, mostly from the tone of their statements, that they were thinking, "Wow, she's one of those religious freaks." Or, "Boy, you sure do a lot of church stuff." I found myself saying to them emphatically, "No, it's not like that." It was becoming pretty clear that evangelization was more than simply talking about faith. As I continued to go about my daily life and praying more often, some bumps in the road came along that before would have had me pull the covers over my head and hide. My friends that have known me a long time would ask how I was doing. I would reply, a little to my surprise as well, that I was fine. I trust God, and He has blessed me with so much. With the support of the wonderful people in my life and my personal relationship and trust in God, I am okay. Time passed, and they would ask again, but it was more of a challenge. No, really, how are you? Again, I would respond with, I'm fine. I'm praying, and God really does know what is best for me, and He will direct my path. Psalm 37 tells us, if you find your delight in the Lord, He will grant your heart's desire. Commit your life to the Lord, trust in Him, and He will act. When I joined the EC, I was asked to commit to praying in front of our Lord at adoration 1 hour a week. At first, to be honest, I thought it would be just one more thing I had to fit into my schedule. Now I understand the psalm, which reads, be still before the Lord and wait in patience. Since I have made that commitment to Jesus, I feel that something would be missing if I didn't get there. Part of what first drew me to the EC was the opportunity to share my love of Jesus and hear the same from others in a nice, small, welcoming group. Then I was asked to talk with all of you, and my first thought was no, no thank you. Yet here I am, by God's grace, among friends in a slightly larger, welcoming group. Which brings me back to my friends. Not that long ago, one of my closest friends was going through some challenges of her own. I asked if she was going to Mass on Sundays, which I had a feeling she wasn't. She answered no, and with tone said, I know it is your thing, and that's great, but it's not for me. It just isn't me, and it won't be my saving grace. I think it was within a week or two that I was about to enter the day chapel and was turning my cell phone off when I received a text message from my friend. It read, went to confession last night with my kids. I cried the whole time. I immediately picked my chin up off the floor and called my husband. I was smiling as I prayed before the Blessed Sacrament. The funny thing was, I almost felt God winking at me, saying, see, Janet, see what I can do? Again, be still before the Lord and wait in patience. As I was praying about what the Lord wanted me to share with you tonight, I kept coming back to the time that I found out on Good Friday of the year 2000 that I was pregnant with my first child. When I went to tell my parents the great news, my dad asked how I felt. I said, besides feeling nauseous, great. I admitted that a part of me felt a bit silly, though. He asked why, and I told him that I was very giddy, and I felt as though I was the only pregnant person in the world. He said, you are. You are the only woman pregnant with that baby. That's how I would describe my relationship with Jesus. It is very personal and unique to me. It is growing and changing every day, and I love sharing it. I know that, just as with my children, God has a will and a plan for me, and it is my job to be open to it, to listen, to come closer to Him. I understand now why my grandma said, I love my Jesus. I can't have my grandma's relationship with Jesus, as beautiful as it was, any more than any of you could be pregnant with my child. But now, I better understand my own relationship with Jesus, and I can't wait for you to know Him too.
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0: I worked in pro baseball for a long time, and we play on Sundays. 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
20: 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Saint Joseph Calasanz was born in Aragon, Spain in 1557. Ordained a priest at 26, he opened the first free public school in Europe for disadvantaged children. He founded an order known as the Pietists, who established dozens of free schools across Italy and Central Europe, teaching religion and general education. He befriended Galileo, a controversial figure of his time, to help train his teachers in science and mathematics. Late in life, he endured false accusations and political corruption within his own religious community, leading to the suppression of his order and his dismissal. His integrity and his order were vindicated and restored after his death in 1648. Canonized in 1767, he is honored as a patron of Catholic schools and educators. May the life of St. Joseph Calasanz inspire you to grow closer to Christ today. St. Joseph, pray for us. To sign up for the Daily Saint emails, please visit EWTN.com/Daily Saint.
21: This is Father Carter Griffin. Join me as I reflect upon the Our Father. In the name of the Father, and of the Son, and of the Holy Spirit, amen. Our Father, who art in heaven, hallowed be thy name. Father, you are the best of fathers, and I come to you as a child in humility, in love, in gratitude. May your name be sanctified in the world. May you be loved in the world. And may my mouth always use your name with honor and reverence. Hallowed be thy name. Thy kingdom come, thy will be done, on earth as it is in heaven. Father, open my mind and soften my heart, so that my actions may always be according to your will. May I live a life of holiness here on earth, so that I may comfortably and easily make that transition to the life of the blessed in heaven. May your will be done. Give us this day our daily bread. Father, you know my needs even better than I do. Give me and my loved ones and all people what they need to grow in holiness. May the supreme gift of your divine Son, Jesus, his own body and blood and the outward appearance of bread and wine, always be my nourishment for this journey home. May it always be my daily bread. And forgive us our trespasses as we forgive those who trespass against us. Father, I confess my sin without making excuses. I accept all the responsibility for the times and the ways that I have departed from your will. Forgive my sins, Father, and give me the grace to have an open heart to others, no matter who they are and what they have done, and especially to forgive anyone who has hurt me, so that I too may have my trespasses forgiven. And lead us not into temptation, but deliver us from evil. Father, my sinfulness shows just how weak I am, and how much I need you to protect me from temptation and from my own sinful self. Do not leave me, Father, and stay always at my side, especially in the hour of temptation. Give me the grace to live such a life that when the hour of my death comes, I may go rejoicing to meet you, accompanied by my guardian angel, my patron saints, my loved ones who preceded me in death, and so enter into your heavenly courts with boundless joy, and begin my true life in your heavenly kingdom, with you and your divine Son and the Spirit, who is our advocate and consoler forever and ever.
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0: The Chaplet of Divine Mercy.
1: In the name of the Father, and of the Son, and of the Holy Spirit. Amen.
22: You expired, Jesus, but the source of life gushed forth for souls, and the ocean of mercy opened up for the whole world. O fount of life, unfathomable divine mercy, envelop the whole world and empty yourself out upon us.
0: O blood and water, which gush forth from the heart of Jesus as a fountain of mercy for us, I trust in you. O blood and water, which gush forth from the heart of Jesus as a fountain of mercy for us, I trust in you. O blood and water, which gush forth from the heart of Jesus as a fountain of mercy for us, I trust in you.
22: Our Father, who art in heaven, hallowed be thy name. Thy kingdom come. Thy will be done on earth as it is in heaven.
0: Give us this day our daily bread, and forgive us our trespasses, as we forgive those who trespass against us. And lead us not into temptation, but deliver us from evil. Amen.
22: Hail Mary, full of grace, the Lord is with you. Blessed are you among women, and blessed is the fruit of your womb, Jesus.
0: Holy Mary, Mother of God, pray for us sinners now and at the hour of our death. Amen.
22: I believe in God, the Father Almighty, creator of heaven and earth, and in Jesus Christ, his only Son, our Lord, who was conceived by the Holy Spirit, born of the Virgin Mary, suffered under Pontius Pilate, was crucified, died, and was buried. He descended into hell. On the third day, he rose again from the dead. He ascended into heaven and is seated at the right hand of God, the Father Almighty. From there, he will come to judge the living and the dead.
0: I believe in the Holy Spirit, the Holy Catholic Church, the communion of saints, the forgiveness of sins, the resurrection of the body, and life everlasting. Amen.
22: Eternal Father, I offer you the body and blood, soul and divinity of your dearly beloved Son, our Lord Jesus Christ, in atonement for our sins and those of the whole world. For the sake of his sorrowful passion,
0: have mercy on us and on the whole world.
22: For the sake of his sorrowful passion,
0: have mercy on us and on the whole world.
22: For the sake of his sorrowful passion,
0: have mercy on us and on the whole world.
22: For the sake of his sorrowful passion,
0: have mercy on us and on the whole world.
22: For the sake of his sorrowful passion,
0: have mercy on us and on the whole world.
22: For the sake of his sorrowful passion,
0: have mercy on us and on the whole world.
22: For the sake of his sorrowful passion,
0: have mercy on us and on the whole world.
22: For the sake of his sorrowful passion,
0: have mercy on us and on the whole world.
22: For the sake of his sorrowful passion,
0: have mercy on us and on the whole world.
22: For the sake of his sorrowful passion,
0: have mercy on us and on the whole world.
22: Eternal Father, I offer you the body and blood, soul and divinity of your dearly beloved Son, our Lord Jesus Christ, in atonement for our sins and those of the whole world. For the sake of his sorrowful passion,
0: have mercy on us and on the whole world.
22: For the sake of his sorrowful passion,
0: have mercy on us and on the whole world.
22: For the sake of his sorrowful passion,
0: have mercy on us and on the whole world.
22: For the sake of his sorrowful passion,
0: have mercy on us and on the whole world.
22: For the sake of his sorrowful passion,
0: have mercy on us and on the whole world.
22: For the sake of his sorrowful passion,
0: have mercy on us and on the whole world.
22: For the sake of his sorrowful passion,
0: have mercy on us and on the whole world.
22: For the sake of his sorrowful passion,
0: have mercy on us and on the whole world.
22: For the sake of his sorrowful passion,
0: have mercy on us and on the whole world.
22: For the sake of his sorrowful passion,
0: have mercy on us and on the whole world.
22: Eternal Father, I offer you the body and blood, soul and divinity of your dearly beloved Son, our Lord Jesus Christ, in atonement for our sins and those of the whole world. For the sake of his sorrowful passion,
0: have mercy on us and on the whole world.
22: For the sake of his sorrowful passion,
0: have mercy on us and on the whole world.
22: For the sake of his sorrowful passion,
0: have mercy on us and on the whole world.
22: For the sake of his sorrowful passion,
0: have mercy on us and on the whole world.
22: For the sake of his sorrowful passion,
0: have mercy on us and on the whole world.
22: For the sake of his sorrowful passion,
0: have mercy on us and on the whole world.
22: For the sake of his sorrowful passion,
0: have mercy on us and on the whole world.
22: For the sake of his sorrowful passion,
0: have mercy on us and on the whole world.
22: For the sake of his sorrowful passion,
0: have mercy on us and on the whole world.
22: For the sake of his sorrowful passion,
0: have mercy on us and on the whole world.
22: Eternal Father, I offer you the body and blood, soul and divinity of your dearly beloved Son, our Lord Jesus Christ, in atonement for our sins and those of the whole world. For the sake of his sorrowful passion,
0: have mercy on us and on the whole world.
22: For the sake of his sorrowful passion,
0: have mercy on us and on the whole world.
22: For the sake of his sorrowful passion,
0: have mercy on us and on the whole world.
22: For the sake of his sorrowful passion,
0: have mercy on us and on the whole world.
22: For the sake of his sorrowful passion,
0: have mercy on us and on the whole world.
22: For the sake of his sorrowful passion,
0: have mercy on us and on the whole world.
22: For the sake of his sorrowful passion,
0: have mercy on us and on the whole world.
22: For the sake of his sorrowful passion,
0: have mercy on us and on the whole world.
22: For the sake of his sorrowful passion,
0: have mercy on us and on the whole world.
22: For the sake of his sorrowful passion,
0: have mercy on us and on the whole world.
22: Eternal Father, I offer you the body and blood, soul and divinity of your dearly beloved Son, our Lord Jesus Christ, in atonement for our sins and those of the whole world. For the sake of his sorrowful passion,
0: have mercy on us and on the whole world.
22: For the sake of his sorrowful passion,
0: have mercy on us and on the whole world.
22: For the sake of his sorrowful passion,
0: have mercy on us and on the whole world.
22: For the sake of his sorrowful passion,
0: have mercy on us and on the whole world.
22: For the sake of his sorrowful passion,
0: have mercy on us and on the whole world.
22: For the sake of his sorrowful passion,
0: have mercy on us and on the whole world.
22: For the sake of his sorrowful passion,
0: have mercy on us and on the whole world.
22: For the sake of his sorrowful passion,
0: have mercy on us and on the whole world.
22: For the sake of his sorrowful passion,
0: have mercy on us and on the whole world.
22: For the sake of his sorrowful passion,
0: have mercy on us and on the whole world. Holy God, holy mighty one, holy immortal one, have mercy on us and on the whole world. Holy God, holy mighty one, holy immortal one, have mercy on us and on the whole world. Holy God, holy mighty one, holy immortal one, have mercy on us and on the whole world.
22: Eternal God, in whom mercy is endless and the treasury of compassion inexhaustible, look kindly upon us and increase your mercy in us, that in difficult moments we might not despair nor become despondent, but with great confidence submit ourselves to your holy will, which is love and mercy itself.
1: In the name of the Father, and of the Son, and of the Holy Spirit. Amen.
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1: Welcome, friends. This is Peter Herbeck, your host, and we're talking this week about Jesus' warning to the church in the Olivet Discourse taken yesterday, looked at Mark chapter 13, but the discourse is also in Matthew 24 and Luke 21. Jesus is talking to the apostles, and he's telling them what's going to come, including the destruction of the temple. And in that discourse, Jesus gives us really critically important information. First of all, he describes what will happen in this final hour, this last hour of human history, which, as we talked about yesterday, Catechism reminds us the words of St. John the Apostle, that we are living in the last hour. What that means is that we're living between the two comings of Jesus. Jesus came as Savior to bring down the kingdom of darkness, the dominion of the devil, to make it possible for human beings to be born again, to become children of God, to be able to enter into the church that Jesus is establishing, being united to him in the Holy Spirit, entering into the church through baptism, getting freed from the powers of sin and death, receiving the indwelling presence of the Holy Spirit, which unites us together in one body and is the new life that Jesus promises to each and every one of us. So Jesus has come to rescue, to save. He knows the destiny of this fallen world and the powers that are at work. And in the Olivet Discourse, he brings to mind for the apostles the awareness of where history's going, and the battle between the two kingdoms and what it's going to look like, especially its intensification toward the end. There's certain things that will characterize this battle throughout history, but it's going to intensify, and there will be specific events, specific things that will be indicators of what's going to ultimately be the final battle between Jesus, Satan, the Antichrist, and the fundamental final bringing down of the kingdom of darkness, and Jesus coming to establish his kingdom. And the final judgment will be there, and what God intended for his people, the bride of Christ, is going to be presented to Christ, and the new heavens and the new earth are going to be presented. So we know ultimately where we're headed, and the church wants us, following Jesus' exhortation, to be attentive to it, to be aware of it. I think it's a really good idea periodically throughout the year, maybe a couple times a year, to just take some time to read these kinds of key passages, both from Scripture and the Catechism, and then to get into our mind, what's the basic reality that's going to unfold? What should I be attentive to? What are the kind of signs we're going to be able to see, and how do I discern them? That's one way to express Jesus' exhortation for us to watch and wait, to be alert, and most of all, to not be led astray by the devil. That's his fundamental, really his fundamental weapon against the people of God and people in the world, is to lead us into deception, to believe lies, to live a way of life that's ultimately offensive to God, that's going to lead people into slavery and ultimate separation from God. What are the key things that the Catechism and the Scripture reveal to us about the end times, the final battles? There's a variety of opinions that are out there. The Catechism provides us a clear picture, a generic kind of picture of what's going to unfold that we can be attentive to. But there's been different descriptions, different opinions, articulations of what certain Bible passages mean. Even by some of the fathers, for example, some people believe that there's going to be an actual thousand-year reign of Jesus. Jesus is actually going to come twice. He's not going to come once. That he's going to come to earth, he's going to come, and he's going to be on a throne in a rebuilt temple in Jerusalem, and he's going to rule for 1,000 years, and then he's going to go back, and then he's going to come back for his final return. Some of the early fathers of the church, there are a few of them who actually believe that. The church doesn't teach that. The church says that's not really what's going to happen. The Lord's just going to come again one more time to establish his kingdom. So we could go for the next 6 months. I could dedicate every show over the next 6 months to the minutiae of the range of opinions about how to understand the Bible and what the Bible is saying about the Lord's return. But what I want to do is to simplify it by just presenting the key passages from the Catechism that give us direction and give us understanding. So I want to do that today. Just taking paragraph 668 from 668 to 682 in the Catechism will help you, just reading every passage, every one of the passages that leads up to 682, you'll see the elements that the church has addressed regarding the questions of the end times, that surround the questions of the end times. I ran through it quickly yesterday, but here's a list that we see in the Catechism and that you will be able to find more in depth than I can go into right now. But I'll just read this list to give you a sense of the chronology of events, and then I'm going to go deeper into some of these particular paragraphs that really do carry the weight of what people often most want to understand about the end times. So paragraphs 668 and 670 describe for us beautiful paragraphs that talk about Jesus' ascension, his victory, his taking into heaven human flesh in himself, right? The human flesh that was destined to die, to suffer, separation from God from all eternity, to corrupt. Jesus became one of us, and uniting himself to human flesh, he took human flesh into the glorious presence of the Father. And the anointing that belonged to Jesus, the Catechism tells us, the Holy Spirit. He glorifies human flesh. He's enthroned at the right hand of God in all power and authority. The Holy Spirit, indwelling of the Holy Spirit, united in him, united to human flesh. The Holy Spirit, the third person of the Trinity, united to the Father and the Son from all eternity, is now united in the flesh, the body of the new Adam, Jesus Christ, the second Adam. And from that new reality, this is the birth of a new humanity, a new creation in his person. Now, the outpouring of the Spirit comes to the earth on the day of Pentecost. That's taken up in these paragraphs as well. The Holy Spirit is given to bring human beings into relationship with Jesus, being united to Jesus, being entering that new creation, to being born again. All the wonderful languages. That's what you'll find in paragraphs 668 and 670. These are the kind of things you can just take one of those paragraphs, friends, in the morning, your morning prayer time, and just read through it. And just take a peek down the line in the Catechism, and you'll see all the biblical references. You could look those up as well that underline and undergird the church's argument, the point the church is trying to make in that paragraph. The next line is the gospel. One of the things that we see, paragraph 672 in the Catechism, again, taking right from the scripture, is before the Lord Jesus returned, the gospel will be preached to all nations. To all nations. So it's quite interesting, the time that we live in. If you put the clock back 100 years, there was no, maybe 150 years, no radio, no capacity to travel the world as easily as it is today. It would take forever to get from one country to cross the ocean to another. Ways of communicating, radio emerged, and then beyond that, now we have all the technology on our phones. And I've traveled the world quite a bit, and our teams have as well. And every place in the world we go, whether it's very poor parts of Africa, China is just loaded. Obviously, it's not. I guess that's no surprise. India, Latin America, pretty much everywhere, human beings are walking around with phones. And communication is global. And that has not happened before. And there's an enormous amount of Christian, solid Christian material going around through the internet that people have access to, the Bible in their own language. And there's missionaries, and people have gone, because of the capacity, the increase of travel, have gone to nearly every single nation in the world, even the smallest. And so different organizations have tracked how many people groups, language groups are left that have not yet heard the gospel. And the number is very, very small. There's over like 6,000, if I remember correctly. But there's many. And the vast majority have now, elements within those communities, those language groups, have heard the gospel. And it's being translated into nearly every language. So this waiting and watching and anticipating and participating in the spread of the gospel across the nation, it has taken a huge step forward, an amazing acceleration. And so it's not going to be very long before literally every language group in the world will have heard the gospel proclaimed. Very interesting. The third thing, Israel's mysterious role moves toward fulfillment. God's plan, the Catechism reminds us, and taken from Paul's words in Romans 11, that before the Lord returns, God's grace will be working in the mystery of his plan. In the covenant people, the Jewish people, they're going to cry out. It says all Israel will cry out for the coming of the Messiah. What all is it means is a question of theological debate. People don't know. What does it mean? Is it going to mean all the Jews that live in Israel? Is it going to be all the Jews that live in the world? Who's it going to be? Only God knows. But the Jewish people have a role in God's saving plan for the world. And what's happening there in Romans 11 is God is showing his faithfulness. The Jewish people need to come to know Jesus as Lord. They come to know receive the waters of baptism to enter the church. But there's a mystery to Israel that Paul puts his finger on that the church is very much aware of in the Catechism, paragraphs 61, 671, 673, touch on. So it's really important. There's a lot of debate around Israel these days in the United States and the land and their role in history. And you have replacement theology and a whole set of different opinions. I want you to just pay attention to what the Catechism is telling us. Because the Catechism is presenting to us the church's mind and understanding of what we received in the Word of God. And so another thing that we're reminded of, the ingathering, the words are prophetic words in the Old Testament that Israel would be, the Jews would be scattered all around the world. And that indeed has happened. But for example, like in Ezekiel 36:24, there's going to be an ingathering. God's going to bring Jewish people back to the land. How many? Only God knows. Ezekiel 36:24, I will take you from the nations and gather you from all the countries and bring you into your own land. This is followed by the promises of the spiritual cleansing and the new heart. That's in Ezekiel in verses 25 and 28. I'm going to give you a new heart. I'm going to give you a new spirit. So that's important. We'll probably touch that a little bit more as the week goes on. And then the church is going to undergo a great trial. The tribulation, it's inescapable. Some large numbers of particular Protestant perspectives, they believe in the rapture, that's about 150, 200 years old, that concept, that you're going to get raptured out. You're going to get taken out before the tribulation. That's not the church's position. We are going to go with Jesus through his Passover, it says. And then part of that will be a supreme religious deception and the rise of the Antichrist, a demonically empowered human being that's going to lead it all, the opposition. There will be number six, false worldly solutions and counterfeit kingdoms are going to emerge, paragraph 676 of the Catechism. The church follows Christ into her final Passover, paragraph 677. Christ's return in glory, paragraph 677 through 681. Those are great to meditate on, friends. The number nine, the last judgment will take place, 678 through 681. Take some time to read those. And finally, number 10, the new heaven and the new earth is talked about and described in paragraph 682 of the Catechism. Tomorrow I'm going to dive more deeply into Jesus' warning to not be deceived. It's very important. Hope you can join me. God bless you.
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4: This is Father Cedric Pizzegna. The month of August is dedicated to the Immaculate Heart of Mary. Let us pray. Hail Mary, full of grace, the Lord is with thee. Blessed art thou amongst women, and blessed is the fruit of thy womb, Jesus. Holy Mary, Mother of God, pray for us sinners now and at the hour of our death. Amen.
5: The 12th annual Divino Niño Festival will be held Saturday, September.
4: 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Holy Mary, Mother of God, pray for us sinners now and at the hour of our death. Amen.

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0: The Sorrowful Mysteries of the Holy Rosary with Mother Angelica and the nuns of Our Lady of the Angels Monastery.
1: In the name of the Father, and of the Son, and of the Holy Spirit.
2: Amen.
1: I believe in God, the Father Almighty, creator of heaven and earth, and in Jesus Christ, his only Son, our Lord, who was conceived by the Holy Spirit, born of the Virgin Mary, suffered under Pontius Pilate, was crucified, died, and was buried. He descended into hell. The third day he rose again from the dead. He ascended into heaven and sits at the right hand of God, the Father Almighty, from whence he shall come to judge the living and the dead. Our Father, who art in heaven, hallowed be thy name. Thy kingdom come, thy will be done, on earth as it is in heaven.
2: Give us this day our daily bread, and forgive us our trespasses, as we forgive those who trespass against us. And lead us not into temptation, but deliver us from evil. Amen.
1: Hail Mary, full of grace, the Lord is with thee. Blessed art thou among women, and blessed is the fruit of thy womb, Jesus.
2: Holy Mary, Mother of God, pray for us sinners now and at the hour of our death. Amen.
1: Hail Mary, full of grace, the Lord is with thee. Blessed art thou among women, and blessed is the fruit of thy womb, Jesus.
2: Holy Mary,
1: Mary, full of grace, the Lord is with thee. Blessed art thou amongst women, and blessed is the fruit of thy womb, Jesus.
2: Holy Mary, Mother of God, pray for us sinners now and at the hour of our death. Amen.
1: Glory be to the Father, and to the Son, and to the Holy Spirit.
2: As it was in the beginning, is now, and ever shall be, world without end.
1: The first sorrowful mystery, the agony in the garden.
3: Dear Jesus, your example of resignation, acceptance, and love makes us realize that the Father has our lives in his hands, and nothing happens to us that is not for our good.
1: Our Father, who art in heaven, hallowed be thy name. Thy kingdom come, thy will be done on earth as it is in heaven.
2: Give us

0: full of grace, the Lord is with thee. Blessed art thou among women, and blessed is the fruit of thy womb, Jesus.
1: Holy Mary, Mother of God, pray for us sinners now and at the hour of our death. Amen.
0: Hail Mary, full of grace, the Lord is with thee. Blessed art thou amongst women, and blessed is the fruit of thy womb, Jesus.
1: Holy Mary, Mother of God, pray for us sinners now and at the hour of our death. Amen.
0: Hail Mary, full of grace, the Lord is with thee. Blessed art thou among women, and blessed is the fruit of thy womb, Jesus.
1: Holy Mary, Mother of God, pray for us sinners now and at the hour of our death. Amen.
0: Hail Mary, full of grace, the Lord is with thee. Blessed art thou amongst women, and blessed is the fruit of thy womb, Jesus.
1: Holy Mary, Mother of God, pray for us sinners. Death. Amen.
0: Hail Mary, full of grace, the Lord is with thee. Blessed art thou among women, and blessed is the fruit of thy womb, Jesus.
1: Holy Mary, Mother of God, pray for us sinners now and at the hour of our death. Amen.
0: Hail Mary, full of grace, the Lord is with thee. Blessed art thou amongst women, and blessed is the fruit of thy womb, Jesus.
1: Holy Mary, Mother of God, pray for us sinners now and at the hour of our death. Amen.
0: Hail Mary, full of grace, the Lord is with thee. Blessed art thou amongst women, and blessed is the fruit of thy womb, Jesus.
1: Holy Mary,
0: full of grace, the Lord is with thee. Blessed art thou amongst women, and blessed is the fruit of thy womb, Jesus.
1: Holy Mary, Mother of God, pray for us sinners now and at the hour of our death. Amen.
0: Hail Mary, full of grace, the Lord is with thee. Blessed art thou among women, and blessed is the fruit of thy womb, Jesus.
1: Holy Mary,
0: Hail Mary, full of grace, the Lord is with thee. Blessed art thou among women, and blessed is the fruit of thy womb, Jesus.
1: Holy Mary, Mother of God, pray for us sinners, now and at the hour of our death. Amen.
0: Glory be to the Father, and to the Son, and to the Holy Spirit.
1: As it was in the beginning, is now, and ever shall be. World without end. Amen.
0: O my Jesus,
1: forgive us our sins, save us from the fires of hell, and lead all souls to heaven, especially those in most need of your mercy.
0: The second sorrowful mystery, the scourging at the pillar.
2: Dear Jesus, this incident was not only painful, but humiliating. Each stroke of the whip made you wince with pain, and the gaze of the onlookers made you feel like a worm and no man.
0: Our Father, who art in heaven, hallowed be thy name, thy kingdom come, thy will be done on earth as it is in heaven.
1: Give us this day our daily bread, and forgive us our trespasses, as we forgive those who trespass against us. And lead us not
0: Hail Mary, full of grace, the Lord is with thee. Blessed art thou among women, and blessed is the fruit of thy womb, Jesus.
1: Holy Mary, Mother of God, pray for us sinners now and at the hour of our death. Amen.
0: Hail Mary, full of grace, the Lord is with thee. Blessed art thou among women, and blessed is the fruit of thy womb, Jesus.
1: Holy Mary, Mother of God,
0: full of grace, the Lord is with thee. Blessed art thou among women, and blessed is the fruit of thy womb, Jesus.
1: Holy Mary, Mother of God, pray for us sinners now and at the hour of our death. Amen.
0: Hail Mary, full of grace, the Lord is with thee. Blessed art thou among women, and blessed is the fruit of thy womb, Jesus.
1: Holy Mary, Mother of God, pray for us sinners, now and at the hour of our death. Amen.
0: Hail Mary, full of grace, the Lord is with thee. Blessed art thou amongst women, and blessed is the fruit of thy womb, Jesus.
1: Holy Mary,
0: full of grace, the Lord is with thee. Blessed art thou amongst women, and blessed is the fruit of thy womb, Jesus.
1: Holy Mary, Mother of God, pray for us sinners now and at the hour of our death. Amen.
0: Hail Mary, full of grace, the Lord is with thee. Blessed art thou amongst women, and blessed is the fruit of thy womb, Jesus.
1: Holy Mary,
0: full of grace, the Lord is with thee. Blessed art thou among women, and blessed is the fruit of thy womb, Jesus.
1: Amen.

0: Blessed art thou amongst women, and blessed is the fruit of thy womb, Jesus.
1: Holy Mary, Mother of God, pray for us sinners, now and at the hour of our death. Amen.
0: Hail Mary, full of grace, the Lord is with thee. Blessed art thou amongst women, and blessed is the fruit of thy womb, Jesus.
1: Holy Mary, Mother of God, pray for us sinners now and at the hour of our death. Amen.
0: Glory be to the Father, and to the Son, and to the Holy Spirit.
1: As it was in the beginning, is now, and ever shall be, world without end. Amen.
0: O my Jesus,
1: forgive us our sins, save us from the fires of hell, and lead all souls to heaven, especially those who most need thy mercy.
0: The third sorrowful mystery, the crowning with thorns.
2: Dear Jesus, our lack of confidence in your mercy and the lukewarmness of our love braided the crown of thorns, this instrument of torture, into a wreath of unspeakable pain.
0: Our Father, who art in heaven, hallowed be thy name. Thy kingdom come, thy will be done on earth as it is in heaven.
1: Give us
0: Mary, full of grace, the Lord is with thee. Blessed art thou among women, and blessed is the fruit of thy womb, Jesus.
1: Holy Mary, Mother of God, pray for us sinners now and at the hour of our death. Amen.
0: Hail Mary, full of grace, the Lord is with thee. Blessed art thou amongst women, and blessed is the fruit of thy womb, Jesus.
1: Holy Mary, Mother of God, pray for us sinners now and at the hour of our death. Amen.
0: Hail Mary, full of grace, the Lord is with thee. Blessed art thou amongst women, and blessed is the fruit of thy womb, Jesus.
1: Holy Mary,
0: full of grace, the Lord is with thee. Blessed art thou among women, and blessed is the fruit of thy womb, Jesus.
1: Holy Mary, Mother of God, pray for us sinners now and at the hour of our death. Amen.
0: Hail Mary, full of grace, the Lord is with thee. Blessed art thou among women, and blessed is the fruit of thy womb, Jesus.

0: Blessed art thou amongst women, and blessed is the fruit of thy womb, Jesus.
1: Holy Mary, Mother of God, pray for us sinners now and at the hour of our death. Amen.
0: Hail Mary, full of grace, the Lord is with thee. Blessed art thou amongst women, and blessed is the fruit of thy womb, Jesus.
1: Holy Mary, Mother of God, pray for us sinners now and at the hour of our death. Amen.
0: Hail Mary, full of grace, the Lord is with thee. Blessed art thou amongst women, and blessed is the fruit of thy womb, Jesus.
1: Holy Mary,
0: full of grace, the Lord is with thee. Blessed art thou amongst women, and blessed is the fruit of thy womb, Jesus.
1: Holy Mary, Mother of God, pray for us sinners now and at the hour of our death. Amen.
0: Glory be to the Father, and to the Son, and to the Holy Spirit.
1: As it was in the beginning, is now, and ever shall be, world without end. Amen.
0: My Jesus,
1: forgive us our sins, save us from fires of hell, and lead all souls to heaven, especially those who most need thy mercy.
0: The fourth sorrowful mystery, the carrying of the cross.
2: You loved us enough, dear Jesus, to take upon your bleeding shoulders the wood of your cross. May our cross be one cross, dear Jesus, that together we may glorify the Father and save souls.
0: Our Father, who art in heaven, hallowed be thy name. Thy kingdom come, thy will be done on earth as it is in heaven.
1: Give us this day our daily bread, and forgive us our trespasses, as we forgive those who trespass against us. And lead us not into temptation, but
0: Hail Mary, full of grace, the Lord is with thee. Blessed art thou among women, and blessed is the fruit of thy womb, Jesus.
1: Holy Mary, Mother of God, pray for us sinners now and at the hour of our death. Amen.
0: Hail Mary, full of grace, the Lord is with thee. Blessed art thou amongst women, and blessed is the fruit of thy womb, Jesus.
1: Holy Mary, Mother of God, pray for us sinners now and at the hour of our death. Amen.
0: Hail Mary, full of grace, the Lord is with thee. Blessed art thou amongst women, and blessed is the fruit of thy womb, Jesus.
1: Holy Mary,
0: full of grace, the Lord is with thee. Blessed art thou among women, and blessed is the fruit of thy womb, Jesus.
1: Holy Mary, Mother of God, pray for us sinners now and at the hour of our death. Amen.
0: Hail Mary, full of grace, the Lord is with thee. Blessed art thou among women, and blessed is the fruit of thy womb, Jesus.
1: Oh.

0: Lord is with thee. Blessed art thou amongst the women, and blessed is the fruit of thy womb, Jesus.
1: Holy Mary, Mother of God, pray for us sinners now and at the hour of our death. Amen.
0: Hail Mary, full of grace, the Lord is with thee. Blessed art thou among women, and blessed is the fruit of thy womb, Jesus.
1: Holy Mary, Mother of God, pray for us sinners now and at the hour of our death. Amen.
0: Hail Mary, full of grace, the Lord is with thee. Blessed art thou amongst women, and blessed is the fruit of thy womb, Jesus.
1: Holy Mary,
0: full of grace, the Lord is with thee. Blessed art thou amongst women, and blessed is the fruit of thy womb, Jesus.
1: Holy Mary, Mother of God, pray for us sinners now and at the hour of our death. Amen.
0: Hail Mary, full of grace, the Lord is with thee. Blessed art thou amongst women, and blessed is the fruit of thy womb, Jesus.
1: Holy Mary,
0: be to the Father, and to the Son, and to the Holy Spirit.
1: As it was in the beginning, is now, and ever shall be, world without end. Amen.
0: O my Jesus,
1: forgive us our sins, save us from fires in hell, and lead all souls to heaven, especially those who most need thy mercy.
0: The fifth sorrowful mystery, the crucifixion.
2: You gave your life for us when we were yet sinners. Help us, Jesus, to see your loving gaze as you looked up to the Father with abandonment, at the thief with mercy, and at your mother with love.
0: Our Father, who art in heaven, hallowed be thy name, thy kingdom come, thy will be done on earth as it is in heaven.
1: Give us
0: of grace, the Lord is with thee. Blessed art thou amongst the women, and blessed is the fruit of thy womb, Jesus.
1: Holy Mary, Mother of God, pray for us sinners now and at the hour of our death. Amen.
0: Hail Mary, full of grace, the Lord is with thee. Blessed art thou amongst women, and blessed is the fruit of thy womb, Jesus.
1: Holy Mary,
0: full of grace, the Lord is with thee. Blessed art thou amongst women, and blessed is the fruit of thy womb, Jesus.
1: Holy Mary, Mother of God, pray for us sinners now and at the hour of our death. Amen.
0: Hail Mary, full of grace, the Lord is with thee. Blessed art thou amongst women, and blessed is the fruit of thy womb, Jesus.
1: Holy Mary,
0: full of grace, the Lord is with thee. Blessed art thou amongst women, and blessed is the fruit of thy womb, Jesus.
1: Holy Mary, Mother of God, pray for us sinners now and at the hour of our death. Amen.
0: Hail Mary, full of grace, the Lord is with thee. Blessed art thou amongst women, and blessed is the fruit of thy womb, Jesus.
1: Holy

0: Lord is with thee. Blessed art thou amongst women, and blessed is the fruit of thy womb, Jesus.
1: Holy Mary, Mother of God, pray for us sinners now and at the hour of our death. Amen.
0: Hail Mary, full of grace, the Lord is with thee. Blessed art thou amongst women, and blessed is the fruit of thy womb, Jesus.
1: Holy

0: is with thee. Blessed art thou amongst women, and blessed is the fruit of thy womb, Jesus.
1: Holy Mary, Mother of God, pray for us sinners now and at the hour of our death. Amen.
0: Hail Mary, full of grace, the Lord is with thee. Blessed art thou among women, and blessed is the fruit of thy womb, Jesus.
1: Holy Mary, Mother of God, pray for us sinners now and at the hour of our death. Amen.
0: Glory be to the Father, and to the Son, and to the Holy Spirit.
1: As it was in the beginning, is now, and ever shall be, world without end. Amen.
0: O my Jesus,
1: forgive us our sins, save us from the fires of hell, and lead all souls to heaven, especially those who most need thy mercy.
0: Hail, Holy Queen.
1: Mother of mercy, our life, our sweetness, and our hope. To thee do we cry, for we are the children of Eve. To thee do we send up our sighs, mourning and weeping in this valley of tears. Gently, most gracious advocate, thine eyes of mercy towards us, and after this our exile, show unto us the blessed fruit of thy womb, Jesus. O clement, O loving, O sweet Virgin Mary.
0: Pray for us, Holy Mother of God,
1: that we may be worthy of the promises of Christ.
0: Let us pray. O God,
1: whose only begotten Son, by his life, death, and resurrection, has purchased for us the rewards of eternal life, grant us, we beseech thee, that meditating upon these mysteries of the Most Holy Virgin, of the Blessed Virgin Mary, we may imitate what they contain, and obtain what they promise, through the same Christ our Lord. Amen.
0: May the divine assistance remain always with us.
1: And may the souls of the faithful departed, through the mercies of God, rest in peace. Amen.
0: In the name of the Father, and the Son, and the Holy Spirit.
1: Amen.
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1: The most glorious work of all, to praise God in his kingdom.
0: Moved by the Spirit.
1: One who lives in love lives in God. And God lives in him.
0: What a wonderful thing is our church. This whole network is built on trust. The essence of evangelization is to tell everybody Jesus loves you. We're all called to be great saints. Don't miss the opportunity. Ew. Well, I forgot this Bible, and brother's over there trying to push it over. That's where you appreciate long arms. I was looking for a passage I had marked out the other day. I gave a lesson to the sisters, and they said, oh, that was so good. And I thought, well, if it was that good, I'll tell the people. Can't find it. So I still can't find it. And you think I would, because it was in John. And poor John isn't that long. You ought to be able to find anything in him. Well, can't find it. I'm going to try just a little bit here to see if I can find it. It just seems like our dear Lord ought to give me light. He's not. It's terrible, isn't it? Well, anyway, since I can't find it, I will just chit-chat with you about the only thing worthwhile chit-chatting about, and that is God. God. I'm trying to also, while I'm talking to you, figure out a new EWTN family intention, and I'll figure it out before we get through today. I still, I'm giving the Lord time, but he's not taking it. So I may just tell you something about what you already know. Well, I got to pick something out, right? Okay, we'll do that. There was a paralytic, and our dear Lord, of course, he healed him. But when we talk about paralytics, we talk about people who are paralyzed, meaning you can't move a muscle, a leg, an arm. And it's that I was paralyzed for a while. And it's a very frustrating, a very painful, not like pain, but you just feel a constant numbness. It doesn't move. I mean, your brain says, I want to walk, or I want to lift this arm, but it doesn't happen. It doesn't happen. And so here is in St. Mark's Gospel, it's 8, I'm supposed to have a, oh well, nobody has a show like we do. Oh God, I'm looking for a cough drop. Okay, what'd you say, John 8:39? Oh really, okay. See, I have a little secret over here in this camera that you don't see. On 8, I bet one of the sisters called. Yeah, they had to. Yeah. John 8:39. I don't think that was it. 39? 39. Well, it's close. 8:39, but it's not what I was looking for. Anyway, we'll go back to the paralytic. I lost it. You know, did you ever feel this is not my day? It's been like this all day, and I thought now I'm here, it'd be wonderful, and it is being with you, but up here is not registered. Anyway, I got the paralytic finally. But you know, we can be spiritually paralyzed. And I think that's what's happening today. Let's look at this, Mark 2. It says, when he returned to Capernaum, word went out that he was back. Can you imagine knowing that Jesus was like 2 miles away? What would you do? I bet you'd run without a car. Well, he was preaching the word to them. And some people came bringing him a paralytic carried by 4 men. You know, I just saw our Protestant brother have very clever little signs near their churches. And this one said, don't wait until 6 strong men carry you to church. I thought that was very, very clever. Because that's what some of you are going to do. So you're going to wait for these 6 strong men carrying you to church. And by that time, sweetheart, it's too late. Anyway. And as the crowd made it impossible to get the man through. Made it impossible. So they stripped the roof off. Now, can you imagine that? Wasn't even their house. I mean, those roofs were kind of, you know, they had some kind of straw on them and wood and some kind of tile, but it was just sitting there because it hardly ever rained. And they stripped the roof off. Wouldn't it be bad if we stripped a few roofs off? Because, you see, they had zeal. There was no obstacle to them. If we even get near an obstacle, we run. Because we're so afraid. We have trust in God. It doesn't matter how big a sinner you are. Your sins can never come near the mercy of God. His mercy is so great, that your sins can't be greater than God's mercy. See, that's where we made a mistake. Now, this man, there were so many people there. Most of us would have said, well, we're sorry. We can't get you in today. We'll try tomorrow. Not these men. They went up, took the tile off, made an open. Can you imagine some of that dirt falling on top of everybody inside? I mean, you can't take a roof off and nobody know it. I mean, that's impossible. And I can see how they're looking up and smiling and just seeing how far they'd go. And my golly, look what happened. They lowered a stretcher. Now, it wasn't a man that they could lower either very easily, or a child. That obstacle didn't bother them. They just lowered the entire stretcher. And the scribes, now, this is what happened. Seeing their faith. Do people see your faith? Or is it all hidden? Do they see your faith, or do you hide it? But yeah, I believe in the Immaculate Conception. I believe in the resurrection. I believe in God the Father and the Holy Spirit. I believe. Wonderful. But does anybody see it? I've told you this at least 10 times, but I think it's apropos right now, because I was asking this man if he ever went to Mass, and he said, no, I don't need to go. I said, well, everybody needs to go. No, I don't. There's too many hypocrites here.
2: I said, really?
0: She says, yes, they're all hypocrites. I said, one more won't hurt. But see, we do. We are terrible about omitting anything that has an obstacle. And our Lord saw their faith. And we also need to see faith. See? In the old days when there was, well, my grandma came from Italy, my grandpa, my grandfather couldn't read or write, my grandma did. They lived very simple lives. And they believed. They didn't go to mass very often. That's a typical Italian family. Please, Italian embassy, don't write to me. But it's true. They went Easter, Christmas, baptisms, weddings, and burials. For sure. But you know, I got to talk about Mahmoud. I haven't talked about Mahmoud for a while. Mahmoud could not speak English. I doubt she could write it. Well, she couldn't speak it. She couldn't write it. But I don't think she could even write Italian. She was about 4 feet tall, maybe a little taller. It wasn't because that was her height. She just kind of shrunk. But I never, never saw her, that her mouth wasn't moving in prayer. Never. And if I had a bad headache, Grandma would say, I'm going to call Mahmoud. And that would make me mad. I'd say, what is she going to do? And she'd say, just be quiet. I'm going to call Mahmoud. So she'd call Mahmoud. And Mahmoud would come. She'd take some water and some oil. I don't know where she got it. And she'd put her hand inside the oil and water, and she'd bless my head. All the girl, I'm saying to myself, this is the dumbest thing I've ever had in my life. But that was Mahmoud, see. And you know, in 5 minutes, my headache was gone. I didn't have any faith. And I'm sure somebody had it, but she did. And you could see that faith. When a person is sick, like Mrs. Michaels was, with cancer, they kind of put her on a sheepskin. And I said, how are you, Mrs. Michaels? And she said, fine, thank you. She had to give her daughter away because she was dying. Her husband left her when he heard she had cancer. And she smiled at me. I'll never forget that smile because I saw faith. She didn't preach to me, and I didn't preach to her. I couldn't. Because she told me about faith like nobody else ever has. And that's what you find here, a faith. Not of the man in a stretcher. He hadn't said a word yet. But the man who brought him down through every kind of obstacle. And Jesus said to the paralytic, my child, your sins are forgiven you. Oh, well, now we got a new thing, don't we? Does sin make you sick? Of course it does. Sometimes physically, you all know that, and most of the time spiritually. You get irritable, grouchy, you get guilty. No, you got to be sick. Then you have to be. And our dear Lord said, your sins are forgiven. Whatever was wrong with him that paralyzed him came from some bad habit he had. Well, the scribes were sitting there. Yeah, too bad one of those tiles didn't fall on one of them. I am not like Jesus. Now the scribes were sitting there, and they thought to themselves, now that is wonderful. They thought to themselves, how can this man talk like that? He's blaspheming. Who can forgive sins but God? See, they were so stubborn of heart. One time, and this was the place I was looking for, and apparently our Lord didn't want me to talk to you about the devil. Because he said to these very Pharisees, because they said, we don't understand the language you speak. Really? He said, and you do not understand because you are like your father, who was a liar from the beginning. Oh, really? Yeah. Satan was a liar from the beginning. He lied to himself, he lied to those who followed him, and he lies to you and to me. He lies. He cannot tell the truth. Well, our dear Lord knew what they were thinking. Well, you should think I'd like that gift, but I've changed my mind. It's bad enough to know what people think of you when they write about it, but if they have to tell you, or you know ahead of time, that would be a distraction. And they and our Lord said, inwardly aware. See, he didn't know. He knew what they were thinking. See, these men were hypocrites. They didn't have the courage to get out there and say, you can't do that. Only God forgives sins. They were afraid of the people. That's the worst kind of deceit, when you pretend you love someone and you don't. Why? Because you're afraid somebody will say something to you and you lose your friendship. See, it's always thinking of yourself. And this is what they were thinking. When Jesus said to them, why do you have these thoughts in your hearts? Well, believe me, if somebody told me that, I'd straighten up. Wouldn't you? What would happen if you went to Padre Pio's confessional, and you just stood there, knelt there? You know he knows. I think I would want to go. I'm not too sure yet. I've been reading his life for months. Months. And to some people, it was real sweet. And to some people, you say, is that all? They say, yes, I can't give you absolution. That is not all. Well, wait on, I don't remember. Well, then go out and try. Come back. Ooh, that would refresh my mind in a hurry. I don't know about your mind, but he would have to say that to me twice. I'd sit there and I'd say, now wait a minute, Father, but he'd already have closed that little door, see? So here's Jesus now. Which is easier to say, your sins are forgiven, or to say, get up and pick up your stretcher and walk? He talked about two miracles. Sometimes we don't think of confession as a miracle. I got an email, is that what you call that thing that somebody keeps giving me? I don't know, we don't have one of these machines. I'm glad, oh Lord. I mean, you have to spend so much time just to push a button. And then they tell me if you push the wrong button, everything crashes. Well, I don't know what that means. What does it mean, it crashes? It's just so complicated today, see, very complicated. But this man didn't have any complications. He said, what's it easier to do? To say your sins are forgiven or get up and walk? But we'd often think of confession as a miracle of grace. Of grace. Outside that confessional, if you could see your soul, some of you are listening to me right now. One man wrote to me by this email business and said, just wanted you to know I went to confession because I'm tired of you harping about it. Well, I'm going to harp some more. Because that's a miracle. Just look what happens. You go in there loaded. Loaded. Maybe years and years. You have not been to confession. And you think you're going in there and say a few things and don't remember the next. You're going to come out as loaded as you went in there if you don't say it all. Now you're putting a scruple on you. I intend to. I am not here for any other reason except to make you miserable. So you go to confession. And this man, he'd want to know what's the easiest to do. You imagine you go in there, you're full of sin, you're full of worry, you're full of frustration. You feel like there's a ton on you. And you come out. Awesome. You're lighter. You feel wonderful. You're happy. You're free. That's a miracle. And just because that happens every day, it doesn't make it less a miracle. It doesn't make it less a sacrament. It makes it wonderful. Well, this man was paralyzed. But what kept him that way? A person that refuses to go to confession when they're loaded with grievous sin is paralyzed, spiritually paralyzed. And it takes a miracle of grace, a sacrament, we call it, to free you of that spiritual paralysis because you want to move away from sin, but you don't. Your mind tells you it's wrong, but you don't listen. Your heart tells you it's wrong, but you don't listen. You're like a man who cannot move his leg because he's paralyzed. Well, the Lord did two wonderful things. He released his physical paralysis, but only before he released his spiritual paralysis. We call some people stubborn. What does it mean to be stubborn? It means you stick onto something like a fly to a fly paper. We used to have fly paper in my day. Right now, I don't know what you do, you know? You don't like to see all these miserable looking flies on this paper. It looks so bad. But the stuff you spray smells so bad. So I don't see the difference. Myself, and then you got to put a mask on so you can breathe it and go and you're spraying all this fly stuff around. Get the fly paper, I mean, so you see a few flies. Better on the paper than on you. How'd I get into that? Did you do it, brother? Does anybody know I got under fly paper? We were talking about paralysis. Yeah, you got it. But see, that's how we are in our spiritual life. You know you should stop doing the things you're doing. But you're paralyzed, aren't you? You can't stop. You say you can. But see, all our Lord said to this man was, get up. Get up. Pick up your stretcher and walk. Get off of that chair you're on. Go over to that confessional. Then you can walk. Then you're free. You're honestly, truly free. And our Lord, it took two miracles. The faith of the people that he could see. And we'll know by this election how much faith we have, won't we? Huh? We'll know. Last week I said I would either rejoice, hallelujah, or be extremely depressed. Well, if people have decided, or they would have, or might have, decide to vote for the economy rather than for God, well, It's a paralysis, isn't it? Huh? See, what's wrong with the world is that our trust in God is weak. Our faith in God is weak. Our moral lives, virtuous life is weak. We don't want to hear. Want to keep doing what we're doing and go straight to heaven. Well, I know where you're going straight to, but it's not heaven. You can. You can. And now our Lord says to them, to prove to you, that the Son of Man has authority to forgive sins. See, he had to prove everything. A man of faith don't have to be proven. He says, I order you, get up and pick up your stretcher, go home. First he said, get up and walk. Now he says, get up and pick up that stretcher and go home. The man got up, picked up his stretcher, and walked out in front of everyone. Now, see, this book here, we call the Gospel, well, all of it really, all the scriptures, is real in the mind of Jesus. It's today, it's now. There's no past and no future with God. Everything is now. So as I read this to you, it was there. He saw it, he knew it. So this is a real book. It's not a book so much as a real life. And you can judge your life by this life of Jesus. And if we don't, that's why the people never understood our Lord eating with sinners. Oh, that was a no-no. But the Pharisee and scribe was worse than the sinners. He was a hypocrite, a deceiver. He had already made a choice. The choice was Satan and not God. Our Lord says this. If I tried to find it, I couldn't. But it's in St. John's Gospel. He said, you're like your father, who was a liar from the beginning. And the reason you don't understand what I'm saying, he says, because you listen to your father. Wow. See, you have to believe this. This is what it means. Not just reading it and reciting it, but to have it in your heart. In your heart. And we may have to practice a lot of virtue if we keep voting against the Lord's ways. We have to. But to have it in your heart, in your heart. And we may have to practice a lot of virtue if we keep voting against the Lord's

0: whore. When the Shinto and the other two visionaries in Fatima saw hell, they don't like to read that part. They said that souls were popping like embers in a giant fire, just popping up and down. And poor Jacinta made every kind of sacrifice to keep them from going there. See? And our dear Lord is saying, first of all, he could see faith in these men. Well, you need to see faith in others, and you need to allow others to see faith in you. And you have to know that a confession is not just some rule we put up. Confession releases the paralysis in your soul. Isn't it like a paralysis? You do the same sins over and over and over and over. You just don't have it. We got to pray to Our Lady to give you grace. We give you grace to overcome yourself and to get back that peace in your heart. Get back peace in your heart. You know, we don't know what's going to happen. If a person loves life, he loves you. Not going to worry how old you are or how much money it's going to cost to keep you living. And they don't worry about it. Love never does that. No. Love is generous, and love is patient, and love is good. It doesn't think of ways to do you in. It's not worried about a loss of population. We've lost millions and millions. Not because we don't have land, but because we murder our young. Well, you know, it doesn't bother anybody anymore. It doesn't. Sad, isn't it, huh? We have a lot of paralysis going on. Those who are physically paralyzed lament, and I'm sure they have reason to. But the people walking around are paralyzed in their minds and hearts when you prefer anything but life. We have a call. Hello?
1: Yeah, this is...
0: Hi. Hi.
1: Hi, this is Leah from... Minnesota.
0: Oh, good. What's your question?
1: I'd like to know about abortion. Mm-hmm. Now, the Lord knows that as soon as the baby is conceived, that the baby will be aborted. How come the Lord
0: why does he let it happen, right? I think that's what you're saying. When God created man and woman and they are married, the whole purpose is procreation. He can't change that. He won't change it. See? So otherwise, we'd be all, what are these strange people they make? Cows make other cows? Clones. Thank you. See, that's not a good thing to be a clone. God wants everyone born, conceived to be born. And when you abort a child, you haven't aborted one child. You may have aborted thousands of children. Why? Because that child could have gotten married and had five or six. Those children get married and have five or six. Those children get married and have five. See what I'm saying? It can go on for generations. There's no such thing as killing one child. Not only that, but you take away talent, gifts. You take away great men and women that could find the solution to all the problems we have. So when we take something away God has willed, then

0: do a great harm. If I plant a seed, I have a lot of seeds in my hand and they're not going anywhere. But if I plant all of these seeds here, they're going to start to grow. That's the will of God. See? So once a child is conceived, it's the will of God that it keep growing. He's not going to say, oh, this little one's going to be Hitler. I better take care of him. No, he couldn't do that. He would be doing a great evil, not a great good. See? Because God gives us a will that is free. I am responsible for how I use it. But our dear Lord said one time, it is the Father's will that all men be saved. So it is the Father's will that all be saved. But it is man who decides, no, I do not want this child to live. It's a burden to me. Okay. You see, God has given that person free will. That person has to know that this is a grievous sin, and then, hopefully, go to confession, get rid of it, and begin to live a new life. So God is not going to prevent man from committing sin. It's not his will you commit sin. It is not his will that you abort a child, that he decided lives. So God cannot. It's like he cannot, for example, give me a talent and then take away what I need for that talent. He gave one of our sisters, Sister Antoinette, a great talent to play the violin. But he cannot take away the violin. Otherwise, he would give her a talent that's useless. See? So he's not going to do that. He gave you and I free will. And I can use it for him or against him. The fact that he knows what I'll do doesn't change my free will. And he's not going to change it. Because he would be going against his will of giving me free will. So I know how you feel. But somebody is always responsible for what they do. And what you don't understand sometimes, the things you do wrong affect other people. It just doesn't affect you. That's why we have to stay close to Jesus and Mary. We have another call. Hello?
1: Hi, Mother Angelica.
0: Hi.
1: How are you tonight?
0: I'm fine. How are you?
1: Okay, first of all, I just want to say I really love your show.
0: Thank you.
1: Really answered a lot of questions that I've had. But my question tonight is, my parents were tragically killed this past July in a car accident. And I've heard you say before on your show, and I think I've read references in the Bible, that if you've lived a good life, that God won't steal you like a thief in the night. Is that right?
0: Did they run into someone or somebody ran into them?
1: A friend of theirs was driving and she ran a stop sign and a car sideswept them. There were five people in the car. Four people died and there was one survivor, which was my aunt, my mom's sister.
0: Oh, sorry. Well, you see, that is God's permitting will. There again, see, someone did not do God's will by stopping at a stop sign. They were all affected by the mistakes of other people. But God permits it, not because they were good, now it's time for you to go. I hope you don't say that about me. We want to live as long as possible so we can give more honor and glory to God, so we can do more things for God. See? But I want you to know that had nothing to do with how good your people were. Somebody made a big mistake and ran a stop sign. And so four people, did I understand right, died. It was a mistake. And that person may have been thinking of something else, may have had another heartache on their own. We don't know why. But see, God does not interfere with the course of things. If you don't obey the law, you're going to suffer for it. And someone else will suffer for it. And that's why we need to obey the Lord's will. Now, let's look at your parents and the others who died. God allowed it. And it's true, maybe your parents were ready. See? Maybe they were ready. It looks like they were. The others, I hope they were ready. If not, they'll go to purgatory until that time comes when they're ready to see the awesome, awesome face of God. Awesome. And it's because our faith is weak that we don't see that faith, that face of God. And so we have to trust in our Lord's permitting will. Trust. And I'm sure if your parents could come down, my mother promised me she'd come down. I've been waiting 18 years. Because she always found fault with everybody who died because they never came back. I said, you got to pay to St. Teresa for this or St. Anthony for that. She said, oh, those saints, they don't care about you. I said, what do you mean? Well, they never come back. They don't care. I said, okay, well, when you die, will you come back? Yes, I will. I'll keep track of you. You better not do anything wrong. 18 years. She's having such a great time up there. She's not paying attention to me. And not that the saints don't hear your prayers. They do. But you see, we always want proof. That's what's wrong with us, isn't it, huh? And you prove what's up there? Well, you can't stand holiness now. How are you going to stand seeing God face to face? Just melt like a drop of oil. See, God's love for us is infinite. And infinite means there is no end to it. No end. And if he called, that's the kind of faith we have to have. That's how people see your faith. See, you have to say, well, Lord, I enjoyed their company. I want you to enjoy theirs. I want them to enjoy you. See, we will never know why of the tragedies. Why? We don't know. But our faith has to say that God always makes the right decision. Always. He's the only one that is never wrong. Our response to him is not always right. But he is never wrong. And that's what our faith tells us. We may have it aching here, and we may have it confused here, but faith comes between and says, it's okay. He made the right decision. We have another call. Hello? Hi.
2: Hello.
0: Hello? Where are you from?
2: Crestline, Ohio.
0: Oh, my hometown. How old are you, sweetheart?
2: 7.
0: Wonderful. And what is your question?
2: My question is that the mysteries in the rosary and the Bible and the Bible stories, how do you know they're really true?
0: We're not laughing at you, sweetheart. It's just that they've all been thinking the same thing. We know they're true because the Bible was written by men inspired by God. This is the New Testament right here. It was written by men who lived with Jesus, who is God. And they recorded in this book all his miracles, all his teachings, from raising the dead, his sacrifice for you, as little as you are, and for me, and for all these here, so that when we do die, we will see the Father face to face. Face to face. For example, there's an Italy. I was in Italy. But you have never been to Italy. Well, how are you going to prove to this woman who's never been to Italy that there is an Italy? How are you going to prove that? If you've never been there, and I say, I've been there, yeah, who says? I never saw anybody else who went to Italy. Well, that's your problem. But I've been there. Now, if I've been there and I write about it, then you can believe it. But that's why we have Holy Mother Church, see? I can't believe everything everybody says because they don't all believe the same thing. See? So what happened? God left us a church. And maybe sometimes, you know, we don't agree with some things, but he left us a mother that we call Holy Mother Church. And she defines every truth, everything in here. See, this is true. Because century after century after century, people's ideas change, but this never changes. See, so we know it's for real because of the example of the saints. Jesus raised people from the dead. Oh, a lot of people, saints have raised people from the dead. I was reading this last weekend about Saint Paola. Paola. I never read. I've read many books in my life. He had a favorite fish. And somebody fried it. And San Paola was so upset. He looked at this fried fish in this big platter. And he looked at the brother who dared to kill his favorite fish. And he looked at the fish. And he went like that. And the little fried fish started wiggling. Now, some of you would think that is one useless miracle. Right? You could think of 25 other miracles he might have done. And he did them all. He did them all. But it showed the power of God. And he gave that power to little Paola. Saint Francis Paola. He just raised it up, put it in the water. You say, oh, that's unusual. No, nothing is unusual when you come to God. And nothing is impossible to his saints. And nothing is impossible to God. In fact, your creation, well, it's the will of God, or you couldn't even talk to me tonight. See? So you can believe this wonderful book called the Bible. You may not ever see Italy, but I can tell you there is one. And it would be kind of dumb not to believe it. And since you're young, grow up smart. Grow up smart. Believe it. I know it's for sure. We need a family intention for this month. And you know that the month of November is for those in purgatory. Now, whether you believe it or not, when you're there, you're going to wish somebody was praying for you. So, why don't we make November a prayer for the poor souls in purgatory and ask them to intercede for you? And you could just say one ejaculation a couple of times a day. Eternal rest grant unto them, O Lord, and let perpetual light shine upon them. May they rest in peace. And then, I want you to remember to keep putting us between your gas, electric, telephone, or water bill. We just like to sneak in one of those little places, see, in order to continue bringing you this wonderful, wonderful network. And many of you didn't recognize or even know we existed until you got in a hospital flat on your back. And you got so bored one day, you kept turning and turning and turning, going like this, and all of a sudden, boom. Hi. And that's what we want it to be, and we want it to continue to be. We want you to know how much God loves you. And that's a lot. And you need to know it, okay? So let's remember, it's part of our job as people to make God happy. God bless you. I'll see you tomorrow.

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0: Morality, is it merely a set of rules or something more? In The Examination of Conscience of Moral Theology, Father Wojciech Giertych, the theologian of the papal household, invites you to see morality as God's paternal project of love. 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
6: 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G.K. 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It's when there are no rules, only exceptions. 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

0: It is Thursday, August the 25th. It is the feast of King St. Louis the Ninth. Let's pray together the collect from Mass today in the name of the Father and the Son and the Holy Spirit. O God, who brought St. Louis from the cares of earthly rule to the glory of a heavenly realm, grant, we pray through his intercession, that by fulfilling our duties on earth, we may seek out your eternal kingdom. We ask this through Christ our Lord. Our Father, who art in heaven, hallowed be thy name. Thy kingdom come, thy will be done, on earth as it is in heaven. Give us this day our daily bread, and forgive us our trespasses, as we forgive those who trespass against us. And lead us not into temptation, but deliver us from evil. And glory be to the Father, and to the Son, and to the Holy Spirit, as it was in the beginning, is now, and ever shall be, world without end. Amen. King St. Louis the Ninth, pray for us. You know, I mentioned him in the prayer, and I refer to him as King St. Louis, because that's what they call him over in the Covenant Radio world, where Adam Wright and his Roadmap to Heaven crew are. But that's who it's named after. The home of the St. Louis Cardinals is named after King St. Louis the Ninth. Who knew? It is what it is. But we're going to get into that as the morning continues. I'm Matt Swaim. Anna Mitchell has news. Paul Lockman at the controls. We'll talk to Dina Dwyer Owens, get more thoughts on Catholic leadership from her. Marlon De La Torre will join us from Knowing is Doing. We'll talk about King St. Louis the Ninth, King of France, with Dr. Matthew Bunsen from EWTN News. And then Joseph Pierce has some more poetry to help you kind of engage the Catholic worldview as the morning closes out, or at least as this hour closes out. So stay with us if you can. Right now it is 2 minutes past. Here's Anna Mitchell with news.
1: Good morning. The U.S. and Canada are now in a trade war. President Trump says tariffs on imports of cars, trucks, and auto parts from Canada will increase to 50% starting January 1st, 2027, after talks between the two countries broke down. Trump said, quote, Canada has been ripping off the United States of America for years, end quote. Meanwhile, Canada announced retaliatory tariffs on some U.S. goods, which will begin on September 8th. The White House says Iran's economic D-Day is here. Treasury Secretary Scott Bessent said the new sanctions amount to an economic onslaught against Iran to further isolate it from the rest of the world. Speaking from the Treasury Department yesterday, Bessent said Operation Economic Outcast will cut off Iran from exporting oil and from other trade. Meanwhile, sailors aboard the USS Abraham Lincoln, which recently left the Middle East after supporting the U.S. conflict with Iran, are heading to port after more than 250 days at sea. Tammy Trujillo has more.
2: Text messages shared with USA Today say the carrier plans to stop in Thailand in early September after its extended deployment. One sailor asked a relative to look for hotel options, while another told her family she was excited after discussing the chance to visit Thailand. Lincoln's arrival in Thailand follows the USS George Washington's deployment to the Middle East and comes following reports of bad conditions aboard the Lincoln, including rotting food and mental health concerns among crew members. I'm Tammy Trujillo.
1: The head of the Ukrainian Greek Catholic Church gave an interview yesterday to mark the anniversary of Ukraine's independence, saying they've just gone through one of the bloodiest months since the full-scale Russian invasion. From Vatican Radio, Deborah Castellano-Lubov reports.
3: Major Archbishop Sviatoslav Shevchuk said he and others in Kyiv spent the night in an air raid shelter as Russian drones and missiles targeted the capital. He called July the bloodiest month of the war since March of 2022, citing United Nations figures showing 437 civilians killed and more than 2,600 wounded in Ukraine during the month. He said children suffered the highest number of casualties since April of 2022. Major Archbishop Shevchuk says the character of the war is also changing, with Russia increasingly using sophisticated weapons to strike Ukrainian cities and civilians. He made a particularly strong moral argument about the use of drones equipped with cameras and advanced targeting technology. His beatitude said operators can now see, in real time, the people they are about to kill. That, he argued, makes it impossible to dismiss civilian deaths simply as accidental casualties. Major Archbishop Shevchuk said Russia is seeking to use fear and the suffering of civilians as weapons. But on this Independence Day, in this interview, his message went beyond the battlefield as he said that Ukrainians are celebrating freedom whilst recognizing that freedom cannot be taken for granted. His message to the wider world was also blunt, saying, "Do not grow tired of being free." He said Ukraine's experience should serve as a warning at a time when authoritarian tendencies are growing in different parts of the world. Major Archbishop Shevchuk said the Ukrainian church and religious leaders gather at Kyiv's historic St. Sophia Cathedral to pray for peace. I'm Deborah Castellano-Lubov.
1: Firefighters battling the 15,000-acre Hawk Fire burning near Reno, Nevada, are making some progress. The Truckee Meadows Fire Protection District announced more than 25% containment and a reduction in evacuations yesterday. There are now about 23,000 residents under a Go Now evacuation order and 40,000 recommended to get set. Officials say at least 32 homes have been destroyed and another six damaged. They added that the fire was human-caused, but do not know if it was intentional. At least three civilians and three emergency responders have been injured. And scientists are apparently zeroing in on a new way to destroy cancer by choking off the fuel that tumor cells need to take out of their own trash. Virginia Commonwealth University announced this week that scientists repurposed an existing FDA-approved metabolic drug to starve tumors of a vital fat molecule. Without that specific fuel, the cancer cell's quote-unquote cleanup center winds up breaking down, triggering a toxic waste buildup that kills the tumor from the inside. Doctors say using an already approved medication could significantly fast-track future human clinical trials.
0: So, Anna Mitchell, this does not surprise me because having known a few people who have been trying to figure out how to, you know, live with and manage and diminish their situations, they eat different and things help. They don't eat things that they think might fuel.
1: Yeah.
0: The situation.
1: It's a good.
0: A lot of them will cut out sugars, for example.
1: Yeah, I mean, this is the case with people with autoimmune diseases.
0: Yeah, you just don't feed. This is. There's actually a great spiritual metaphor here, Anna Mitchell. If you have like a thing that is a cancer in your spiritual life, don't give it the food that it needs to survive. Starve it out.
1: Yeah. Well, as St. John Chrysostom would say, he would tell you to cut it out.
0: Cut it.
1: I'm not sure that I would tell you to do your own surgery on
0: I mean, Jesus would say if your eye causes you to sin,
1: pluck it out.
0: But there's ways to,
1: but that's
0: ways
1: a,
0: to cut
1: that's
0: off
1: a great
0: the
1: point.
0: Supply that's feeding the thing that's killing you.
1: It's an absolutely great point.
0: Physically and spiritually. It is what it is. It's 9 minutes past the hour. I'm Matt Swaim, joined now by Dina Dwyer-Owens. It's always great to catch up with her to talk about the way that we can integrate our faith and our lives into the workplace and all this other stuff that we have to do in real life once we actually leave the church and go out to make money and figure out the world. Dina, welcome back to the show.
4: Good morning.
0: So in your time as CEO and co-chair of Neighborly, and of course, you know, you're the one who's put together all these workbooks, such as the Create Your Culture workbook. It seems to me like you would have a thought or two about the importance of having someone in your life who is a coach or a mentor or a director. I mean, how have you, in a career full of this, understood the value of that?
4: Well, you're right. For years, Matt, I taught the Design Your Life class to all of our new franchisees and associates. And that's a program that helps people get clarity about what do they really want to achieve in their life and how are they going to get there. in the case of franchising, that, you know, the franchise itself was a vehicle to help them build a successful business. But we talked a lot about their personal dreams and targets. And for years, you know, I would put together my dream list, and then I convert my dreams into targets, and then I would put an action plan in place, and I would ask others to do the same thing. And when you did that, it's amazing the results you would get. And I just love the idea of the franchisees or associates coming back and saying, you know, that really does work. It does work if you work it.
0: Yes, indeed it does. You know, you do a lot of work with Catholic, you know, young Catholic professionals, and this is such an important thing for people who are just getting started, especially because what happens often is that if you don't have any of that and you're a kid who just watches Disney movies, you absorbs your view of the world through that, then you've just heard all your life, you know, you could do whatever you want as long as you dream hard enough. And you kind of need somebody who's in your life to be like, yeah, that's not what you're supposed to be doing. You're bad at that. You'll never be good at this thing. But here's what you do have. And what if we shaped you a little bit in that and formed you and made you really good at this thing that is unique to you? I mean, you kind of have to have. I mean, those of us who've played sports have seen that happen. You people who wanted to go in and be the quarterback and realize that they could be a really pretty good defensive end but a terrible quarterback, you just need people like that who can tell you those sorts of things.
4: That's right. And, you know, we're all given certain gifts. That's how God created us. For years, I've struggled with my weight, for example. And one of my targets has always been to exercise, eat good, and, you know, try to maintain a particular weight. Well, for years, I kept trying different things and battling with this up and down. And I'm somebody who loves comfort food, so it's one of those things that I let my emotions sometimes drive how I'm eating. But this past year, I actually hired a coach as it relates to my overall health. The difference is night and day. I had this target to get to a certain place on my weight for, I'd say, more than 15 years, and I'd get down, and then I'd come right back up. Finally got a coach, and that coach helped hold me accountable. First, she was clear about what I am good at, for example, the different kinds of exercises that I'm capable of doing that aren't going to hurt my 63-year-old body, et cetera, and then what my body needs in order to be the healthiest I can be at this particular stage in my life. I am just so thrilled. And I think the key to this is people being willing to have somebody who's going to be honest with them, but then the individual themselves being willing to be accountable to that.
0: You know, this applies so well to the stuff that we do over at the Coming Home Network, because so many of the people who we work with, including some of the pastors from Protestant backgrounds, they've learned so much of what they know about the church through reading books, good books at that, right? Or listening to podcasts, but they never actually talk to another human being in real life about any of this stuff until they get to us. And, you know, once you start to talk to another human being, then these things that you learned about on podcasts become real, right? Because then somebody can check up on you and ask you, how are you doing with that thing, right? That's a different kind of thing than just you punching it into ChatGPT and seeing what it tells you. That is having a real human being who can look at you and see you and call you upward.
4: I just have to laugh because that's happening so often now.
0: Oh, my goodness.
4: You know, I'm in the midst of being trained as a spiritual director. Thanks be to God for even the opportunity to participate in the Institute of Spiritual Direction. The growth that I'm having personally is just incredible. It wasn't until 10 years ago I even realized that there was spiritual directors available, and I secured one through a retreat center that I was participating in a lot of their retreats. But the beautiful thing in our faith is that spiritual direction is available to us. And so we're talking about coaching, and they're not really the coach. God is really the coach, but a trained spiritual director is somebody who helps another person recognize and really respond to God's presence and action in their lives. And that is getting with a real person, as you're saying, Matt, face-to-face. And that's hard sometimes, right, to be honest about how are we really doing. Are we really listening to God? Are we really taking our challenges to God and asking him for direction? And this whole idea of a spiritual director, I just encourage those out there listening, if you are not currently working with a spiritual director, consider it, because if you really want to grow in your faith walk and take that responsibility of your baptism and living a new life in Christ to the next level, this is a place to go. ChatGPT is not going to get it, right?
0: No.
4: It's not going to hold you accountable. I mean, It is interesting how sometimes ChatGPT can communicate things to you that you don't want to hear. But it's not the same as sitting in front of somebody who's asking you, have you brought this to God? What, you know, what is the Holy Spirit directing you to do here? And are you willing to take that action?
0: Yeah, there's a lot to be said about just taking all the things that God has allowed to happen to you and all the things that he's put in your life and thinking to yourself, you know, how can I see what he's doing here and who can help me see what he's doing here? You know, that's an extraordinary thing. But Dina, if people want to connect with you, maybe get the Create Your Culture workbook and find out some of the other things that you're up to help form people, to form one another, how can we get in touch?
4: DinaDwyerOwens.com, and we've got multiple free workbooks and things for all the listeners, and then there's the Design Your Life program. 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Is it going to be a spiritual director? 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
0: 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Have a great day.
4: Keep up the God work.
0: All right, back with headlines after this. It's 16 past.
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0: 18 minutes past the hour. Here's Anna with headlines.
1: The U.S. and Canada are now locked in a trade war after negotiations broke down over the weekend. The head of the Ukrainian Greek Catholic Church gave an interview yesterday to mark the 35th anniversary of Ukraine's independence, questioning Russian tactics in the ongoing invasion. And Supreme Knight of the Knights of Columbus, Patrick Kelly, has been named to the Dicastery for Laity, Family, and Life.
0: Wow. You know, it is interesting. The things that you might get excited about, you know, in regards to having an American pope.
7: Mm-hmm.
0: Like, you're like, oh, we'll hear a pope that can speak English as a native language. And you forget that also his experience is that he understands a lot of things that are going on in the American church. And while we got some problems, like we got a lot of problems as the American church.
7: I mean,
0: we got some good,
7: who
0: got
7: doesn't?
0: Some good things to offer to the church universal.
7: Absolutely.
0: Including,
7: I mean,
0: the Knights of Columbus are kind of like one of the greatest things ever to come out of the United States of America.
7: Yeah.
0: Catholic-wise.
7: And
0: there are a lot of great things that have come out of the United States of America in terms of like Catholicism, you know. Monse Alvarado is going to be heading up communications. Mm-hmm. I mean, there's going to be a lot of interesting things that happen, you know?
7: For real. I
1: really like seeing anything about the Knights of Columbus in the Bulletino from the Vatican because it's in Italian. So it's
0: what's it say?
1: Cavaliere Supremo dei Cavalieri di Colombo.
0: Cavalieri.
1: That's how you say knight in Italian, I guess.
0: Hey, if you're a Knight of Columbus and you go see your fellow Sir Knight, instead of saying Sir Noble, you should be like, Horseman, tell me your name and I shall give you mine.
1: Speaking of knights, happy feast of St. Louis the Ninth.
0: Yes.
1: A brave one.
0: Oh, we got a lot more to say about him.
1: Yeah, we do.
0: As the morning continues. You know, he shows up in Chesterton's biography of Thomas Aquinas.
1: Really?
0: As well. I don't know if that'll come up in your conversation with Dr. Matthew Bunsen or not, but he's a big deal.
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11: A meditation and reflection of St. John Vianney. The Christian's treasure is not on earth, but in heaven. Our thoughts, then, ought to be directed to where our treasure is. This is the glorious duty of man, to pray and to love. Prayer is nothing else but union with God. In this intimate union, God and the soul are fused together like two bits of wax that no one can ever pull apart. Prayer never leaves us without sweetness. It is honey that flows into the soul and makes all things sweet. When we pray properly, sorrows disappear like snow before the sun. How often we come to church with no idea of what to do or what to ask for. And yet, whenever we go to any human being, we know well enough why we go. I often think that when we come to adore the Lord, we would receive everything we ask for if we would ask with living faith and with a pure heart. For Sacred Heart Radio, this is Father Mark Watkins.
0: The Sunrise Morning Show continues, and it's great to be catching up with Marlon De La Torre. He's the Senior Director of the Department of Evangelization for the Diocese of Columbus. He writes at Knowing Is Doing, and he has a new book. It's called Teaching Toward Heaven, Unveiling a Symphony of Faith in the Catechism of the Catholic Church. Marlon, welcome back.
12: Good morning, Matt. It's good to be back. Go Bucks.
0: Yeah, so tell us about the new book.
12: Yeah, you know, the book was basically a... out of multiple requests over the years of people asking me, how do I effectively try to use the catechism, or what is my first priority when I walk into the classroom? What should I teach? What's the whole purpose? And so through all that, this became really a long journey in putting this book together, originally from an original dissertation for my doctoral work, but also a practical, I guess, avenue for people who wanted to get an idea, all right, what does the church say about teaching? What is the aim? What is it always communicated to us in terms of our priority? And so the book really goes back to the history of the church and its priority in teaching, how it viewed the role of the family as the primary educators of children, of community, and that if your mannerisms or your behavior is not directed towards God, towards heaven, towards your eternal end, then it's all mute. It's pointless if you're not focused on that particular point in either speaking, communicating, teaching, instructing. And so the book tackles all those areas in a very direct way, and it really walks the person through how to use the creed in essence, and what to do with it effectively, regardless of age in the classroom. It also gives the educator, whoever that may be, parent, a catechist, Catholic school teacher, a good semblance of where to go and how to form a particular dialogue with the students. And from there, how to teach effectively the truths of the faith.
0: Well, it's such an important reframe, because if you're not careful, you can slip into some, well, I don't want to call them errors. I would say, you know, prioritizing things or even couching things in language that aren't accurate in terms of what we're supposed to be wanting to do. So we might say, oh, no, eight people leave the church for every one person that comes in. We need to get those numbers switched around. Or the culture is crazy. We have to educate people so the culture becomes less crazy. And those are, you know, important things for us to think about. But a more important thing is, like, you sitting in front of me are made in the image of God. How do we help you understand that? How do we help you understand what you're destined for? How do I help the people in the room with me in my life understand better what they're called for so that we can all be in heaven together? I mean, that's a different kind of goal than just a lot of these temporal battles that often suck up the conversational energy.
12: Oh, I agree. I agree. One thing that I always tell teachers in me in service or in one-on-one situations is, have you demonstrated your conviction to someone? And that may kind of respond to that, look at me in an awkward way sometimes. So get your conviction in why you believe. Are you bigger before God, where every day there's a day where I cannot be without my Lord? And that must resonate, obviously, with those around you and as a teacher, as a family member, or anyone for that matter. Do you exhibit that? And instead of focusing on the calamity around you, can you be the antidote to that? And so for anyone listening, this becomes really part of our aim towards heaven, is to exhibit and demonstrate the truth, being the goodness of Christ in our conviction, in our behavior, in our mannerism. Do I desire not just to go to Mass, but what to do with the grace I received after attending Mass? Am I compelled to do something good, holy? Am I compelled to sanctify in the way that I can as a layperson in prayer, interceding for someone? These are the things that really manifest in front of someone that allow them, hopefully, to see the reality of Christ in their life and have a desire to grow.
0: Well, this is the whole Catholic thing, right? So it's kind of hard to fit into a book, and so obviously you have to leave a bunch of stuff out. But how do you break this down and walk people through in the course of your book, Teaching Toward Heaven?
12: You know what? I go through really the history of the church, and that its first point of reference has always been family, that there is a communal aspect that God wants us to participate in, and that he's always communicating with us that we are not alone. And so it's important that anthropologically speaking, when you look at the whole premise of teaching towards heaven, all right, first and foremost, we are children of God, which you alluded to. And the fact that when we come to that realization, we have this open disposition to receive more of our identity, to be strengthened in our identity. So this lays the groundwork in the first couple of chapters to really focus on the who we are as children of God, our identity that must mimic in the classroom. And then that from there, you begin to understand why the church communicated a certain structure in a creed, why that exists, and how it allows us to understand, not in the compartmental way, but in a fluid way, our growth in holiness and sanctity, and that there are tools that God has given to us through divine revelation, obviously sacred scripture, tradition, magisterium, that allow us to understand that more. And ultimately, it leads to this beautiful symphony of faith that we call the Catechism of the Catholic Church. How if you embrace it as a book of prayer, as a book of discernment versus just a reference book, you'll see how God intimately desires to have this active relationship with you and why his son came.
0: Yeah, good stuff. All right, Marlon, if people want to get the book, how can they do so?
12: They can go through knowingisdoing.org. I've got a link there through my publisher, Whippet Stock, or you can go directly to whippetstock.com and order it there.
0: I always have to spell that for people, because whip and stock, you know, everybody knows how to spell stock, but nobody knows how to spell whip.
12: W-I-P-F.
0: Which it's not an intuitive way to spell something, but whip and stock.
12: Correct.
0: There you go. And they've got

0: retaliatory tariffs on some U.S. goods, which will begin on September 8th. The White House says Iran's economic D-Day is here. Treasury Secretary Scott Bessent said the new sanctions amount to an economic onslaught against Iran to further isolate it from the rest of the world. Speaking from the Treasury Department yesterday, Bessent said Operation Economic Outcast will cut off Iran from exporting oil and from other trade. Sailors aboard the USS Abraham Lincoln, which recently left the Middle East after supporting the U.S. conflict with Iran, are heading to port soon after more than 250 days at sea. Tammy Trujillo has more.
1: Text messages shared with USA Today say the carrier plans to stop in Thailand in early September after its extended deployment. One sailor asked a relative to look for hotel options, while another told her family she was excited after discussing the chance to visit Thailand. Lincoln's arrival in Thailand follows the USS George Washington's deployment to the Middle East and comes following reports of bad conditions aboard the Lincoln, including rotting food and mental health concerns among crew members. I'm Tammy Trujillo.
0: The head of the Ukrainian Greek Catholic Church has given an interview to mark the anniversary yesterday of Ukraine's independence, saying they've just gone through one of the bloodiest months since the full-scale Russian invasion. From Vatican Radio, Deborah Castellano-Lubov reports.
2: Major Archbishop Sviatoslav Shevchuk said he and others in Kyiv spent the night in an air raid shelter as Russian drones and missiles targeted the capital. He called July the bloodiest month of the war since March of 2022, citing United Nations figures showing 437 civilians killed and more than 2,600 wounded in Ukraine during the month. He said children suffered the highest number of casualties since April of 2022. Major Archbishop Shevchuk says the character of the war is also changing, with Russia increasingly using sophisticated weapons to strike Ukrainian cities and civilians. He made a particularly strong moral argument about the use of drones equipped with cameras and advanced targeting technology. His beatitude said operators can now see, in real time, the people they are about to kill. That, he argued, makes it impossible to dismiss civilian deaths simply as accidental casualties. Major Archbishop Shevchuk said Russia is seeking to use fear and the suffering of civilians as weapons. But on this Independence Day, in this interview, his message went beyond the battlefield as he said that Ukrainians are celebrating freedom, whilst recognizing that freedom cannot be taken for granted. His message to the wider world was also blunt, saying, "Do not grow tired of being free." He said Ukraine's experience should serve as a warning at a time when authoritarian tendencies are growing in different parts of the world. Major Archbishop Shevchuk said the Ukrainian church and religious leaders gather at Kyiv's historic St. Sophia Cathedral to pray for peace. I'm Deborah Castellano-Lubov.
0: Court will be back in session today in the Lindsey Clancy triple murder trial in Massachusetts. In court yesterday, the judge moved to strike testimony that referenced murder as a mortal sin, but the judge denied a defense request for a mistrial because of references to Catholic teaching. Clancy, who was raised Catholic, has pleaded not guilty due to postpartum psychosis. Closing arguments are expected this week. The Supreme Knight of the Knights of Columbus today has been given a new assignment. The Holy See today announced that Pope Leo has appointed Supreme Knight Patrick Kelly to be a member of the Dicastery for the Laity, Family, and Life. And it's primary election day in three states today, with the eyes of the political world focused squarely on South Carolina. That's where President Trump-backed Republican Senator Darlene Graham is facing off against Congressman Ralph Norman. That's the news. It's 35 past. The
3: It's back to school time and back to a busier morning routine. 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
2: The Baltimore Catechism asks, why did Christ institute the Holy Eucharist? Christ instituted the Holy Eucharist first to unite us to himself and to nourish our souls with his divine life. Second, to increase grace within us and virtue within our soul. Third, to lessen our evil inclinations. Fourth, to be a pledge of everlasting life. Fifth, to make our bodies ready for glorious resurrection. And sixth, to continue the sacrifice of Christ in his church. Christ instituted the Holy Eucharist because he wants us to be joined to him. And in order to keep us joined to him now and forever, he wants to give us grace so that the virtues and all the other gifts and graces might be present within our souls by his action. And when we receive that Holy Eucharist, recognizing why Christ instituted it, it helps us to keep the faith until death. Reflecting on the Baltimore Catechism, I'm Dominican Father Ezra Sullivan.
0: 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Good morning, Doc.
3: Good morning. Great to be with you.
0: It is great to have you. And we are going to be talking about the life and holiness of St. Louis IX, King of France. And I think the appropriate place to begin when talking about him is to talk about his mother. Tell us about her and her influence on her son.
3: Well, you're correct. That is a very good place to start, because we are talking about Blanca de Castilla, or Blanche of Castile. And she was married to King Louis VIII, and she's important in the life of Louis IX for two main reasons. The first is she served as regent because he ascended the throne when he was very young, about the age of 12. So she served and helped govern while he sort of grew into manhood, but also mastered the art of being a king. And, of course, clearly he did that. But the other thing that was so important about her was that she instilled in him a deep love of the faith and so many of the initial loves that he had for being holy. And from that standpoint, we owe her a great deal. For her stability in his life, but also raising him in a way that truly set him on the path to be a saint.
0: Well, we really are in a stretch of days here in August when we celebrate the effects that a mother can have on her son. I mean, it's just a couple of days away from the feast of St. Monica and St. Augustine. And, you know, speaking of Augustine, Dr. Bunsen, of course, he wrote The City of God. Would you say that King Louis IX sought to be a ruler who lived out the principles of governance that we can take away from Augustine?
3: I think that's absolutely true. We can jump back briefly to his magnificent mother, Blanche of Castile, who once made the point, and I say this because she kind of lived this, that she said, "I love you, my son, as much as a mother can love her child, but I would rather see you dead at my feet than that you should ever commit a mortal sin."
0: Yeah.
3: And as king, he in many ways tried to live that motto. He embodied in his own life, in his own time as king, the great image of the ideal knight, the ideal king, the ideal ruler. And I say that not in a sense of exaggeration, because everyone across Europe recognized him as this role model for good government, for chivalry, for caring for those who were poor, but also for building culture. And from that standpoint, too, I mean, we look at him at some of the things that he accomplished. I think of Saint-Chapelle alone, this royal chapel that stands as one of the great legacies of Royan Gothic architecture. But more than that, it was a powerhouse spiritually. And so he encouraged the arts. He tried to add to the civil system. He ended things like trial by ordeal. He wanted fair trials for everyone. So from that standpoint, he absolutely was the ideal ruler and stood as the zenith, I think, of the great French kings.
0: So France, a light to the nations in this time. What was sort of the political circumstances in Europe in the time of Louis IX's reign?
3: Well, you had, of course, that grand checkerboard of kingdoms and duchies and baronies and everything else. There were many competing empires at the time. You had the Holy Roman Empire. His relationship with that, while tense, was always very good. His relationship with England was also shockingly good, especially considering that if we think of the great Hundred Years' War that was soon going to be started, it would be the struggles between France and England, and yet he was brought in as an arbiter across much of Europe to settle disputes, including one on the part of Henry III of England with his own barons. And Louis signed a treaty with Henry III that brought peace at a time when no one thought that was possible. And then, of course, there was the commitment that Louis made twice to set off on one of the Crusades, ultimately the one that ended his life.
0: I wanted to ask about that because a few years back when the cancel culture was in full blast mode, there were calls to remove his statue from the city of St. Louis, which is named for him, I think, presumably, because he led a couple of crusades. What were his motivations in that?
3: Well, it's the same that they were from the very beginning of the crusades. We have this idea that in modern media that somehow the crusades were evil wars of colonization, when in fact the purpose of the Crusades from the very beginning, and you and I have talked about this many times over the years, was to try to free the places of the Christian faith from Islamic domination after they themselves had been conquered by the Arab armies centuries before. So the motivation there was to try to win back Jerusalem for the Christians. And while it failed, his motivations were certainly good. And one thing, too, as they say, Louis took the cross with his three sons, but how he waged that campaign was also notable in the sense of chivalry and honor. So the fact that he died in Tunis in 1270 on the Eighth Crusade says something about just how committed he was, that here the greatest king in Europe at the time, who was willing to go on campaign for years at a time to give his life for this cause, says something about the cause itself, but it says also something about his commitment to defending the holy places.
0: Yeah, and by the way, I mean, back a few years back when Notre Dame was burning, there was, you know, all of these stories about how the Crown of Thorns got saved from that fire, right? Well, Louis IX is the reason that the Crown of Thorns are in Paris in the first place, right?
3: That's absolutely correct. He brought to Paris, as part of his great promotion of Christian life, the Crown of Thorns, and which is one of the reasons why, among many other relics that he brought, the Crown of Thorns is one of the symbols of his reign. Of course, along with the fleur-de-lis, the crown, the scepter, the mantle, all of the things that we associate sort of with the classic French monarchy, he helped lay those foundations. And it's one of the reasons why his cause for canonization opened only 2 years after his death, and he was actually canonized in 1297 by Pope Boniface VIII. That also matters because Boniface VIII himself would eventually enter into a terrible conflict with one of Louis's descendants, Philip IV. So here we have Louis, as saying, to use that word again, the zenith of the French monarchy. But unfortunately, as is often the case, his successors proved far less worthy of his legacy and certainly the great crowns that they wore.
0: What is Louis IX's message to us today, Dr. Bunsen, do you think?
3: His message is that regardless of our station in life, regardless of what honors we might receive, we have to put Christ before everything. And we also have to remember that we have many people, perhaps just a few, in our care, but we have to care for them with our all and give them to Christ in the way that Christ has given them to us to care for. Louis understood that. That's why we honor him as a great king, but especially as a great saint.
0: Absolutely. Man, I mean, we didn't talk about hospitals, churches.
3: And Thomas Aquinas.
0: Yeah, I mean, just there's so much to discuss in the life of a man like this. And yet his whole motivation, as his mother said, was just to live a life of virtue. King St. Louis IX, pray for us. We've been talking to Dr. Matthew Bunsen. You can find EWTN News linked at sunrisemorningshow.com. Dr. Bunsen, thank you.
3: All right. God bless.
0: You too. All right. It's 13 till now on the Sunrise Morning Show. We're back right after this.
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9: 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And now back to the Sunrise Morning Show with Anna Mitchell and Matt Swain.
10: Anna Mitchell, that's a loaded question coming from Jerry and Debbie.
0: I know, right?
10: Goodness. What has become more important to me? How much time you got, Jerry and Debbie? Oh, I'm sorry we lost Matt on line one.
0: Oh, that's too bad.
10: If I call into that one. It is 11 till. Here's Anna with headlines.
0: The U.S. and Canada are now locked in a trade war. President Trump announcing tariffs will increase to 50% on imports of cars, trucks, and auto parts from Canada beginning on January 1st. The head of the Ukrainian Greek Catholic Church gave an interview yesterday to mark the anniversary of Ukraine's independence, saying they've just gone through one of the bloodiest months since the full-scale Russian invasion. And Supreme Knight Patrick Kelly has been appointed as a member of the Dicastery for the Laity, Family, and Life.
10: Anna Mitchell, it did not line up that way this year, but sometimes it lines up. And it's always dicey when it does.
0: What?
10: That the Cincinnati Reds play the St. Louis Cardinals
0: on
10: or around the feast of King St. Louis the Ninth, and I get roasted.
0: Very uncomfortable. Yeah.
10: By Adam Wright over at Roadmap to Heaven, which is, of course, the morning show over on Covenant Radio, the Covenant Radio Network.
0: We are their warm-up act.
10: We are Adam Wright's warm-up act, and it's always tricky.
0: Party to Adam Wright's, yeah.
10: Because, of course, St. Louis, the city, is named after King St. Louis the Ninth. Mm-hmm. And, you know, I'm not a fan of the Cardinals, but I'm a fan of King St. Louis, Anna Mitchell. That's the dilemma.
0: Well,
10: that's always the dilemma.
0: Yeah. No, I get it. I'm the same way. But he's just such an incredible figure, not just in history. I mean, when you're the King of France, of course you're going to be a significant figure in history. But here in the church as well, and, you know, there's the story, we didn't get to talk about it with Dr. Bunsen, but, you know, he used to host the poor for dinner every night. He would bring in the poor from the streets of France and eat with them. But he also would bring in, you know, priests and religious to dine with him, including another saint who was based in Paris, St. Thomas Aquinas.
10: That's correct. So do you want me to read the quote that comes up in Chesterton's biography of Aquinas?
0: Of course. Why do you
10: about
0: think we're
10: King
0: chatting
10: Louis
0: right now?
10: So there is this story about how King Louis, who was not necessarily like an intellectual himself, but knew that Thomas Aquinas knew what was going on, and he invited him to dinner, and at some point Thomas Aquinas was spacing out, and everybody else was partying, and, you know, out of nowhere, according to Chesterton, Aquinas like slams his fist on the table and says, "And that's what will settle the Manichees." And King Louis was like, "I don't know what's going on over there, but write it down." That's kind of his he's like, "That smart guy is figure something out, go write it down." But there's this great quote that Chesterton has this is probably the most underlined book in my library, is The Dumb Ox by Chesterton. It's mm-hmm. It's on Thomas Aquinas. But he says this about King Louis the Ninth. He says, "For while it is possible for a king to wish much to be a saint, it is not possible for a saint to wish very much to be a king. A good man will hardly always be dreaming of being a great monarch. But such is the liberality of the church that she cannot forbid even a great monarch to dream of being a good man." Mm. What a powerful thought. You know, there's this, I hope I don't get into trouble with this here, Anna Mitchell, but there's this sense in which in the political world right now, mm-hmm. everybody's kind of a Marxist. And what do I mean by that? I mean, like, truth and virtue are out the window, and according to Marx, when those things are gone, all that's left is the will to power.
0: Yeah.
10: All that's left is the will to power. Well, what if there were people who wanted to use their gifts in the offices they've been given to promote virtue and character and selflessness and humility? It would call a whole nation upward, and that's what St. Louis did. There's this sort of odd beauty in this. And it's such a rare and strange thing that there's this sense among a lot of people that, it's not possible. Well, is it not possible? Or is it possible for a great monarch to dream of being a good man, a great elected official to dream of being a person of character, of virtue, a person who is humble and who looks to Christ and who thinks of others before himself? It's possible. King St. Louis shows it's possible.
0: Absolutely. And he's not the only king.
10: There are many. St. Stephen of Hungary just had a feast day earlier this
0: month. Yeah, you got King Henry as well. St. Henry was
10: not
0: a king.
10: Eighth. Not the
0: 8th. No, not the 8th. The 2nd Holy Roman Emperor and Benedict and Oblate. I mean, it is possible to have virtuous leadership. And, you know, God raises these men up, and we have them to look to. I'm looking at this quote from his spiritual testament to his son. My dearest son, my first instruction is that you should love the Lord your God with all your heart and all your strength. Without this, there is no salvation. Keep yourself, my son, from everything that you know displeases God. That is to say, from every mortal sin. He's clearly channeling his mother here. You should permit yourself to be tormented by every kind of martyrdom before you allow yourself to commit a mortal sin. If the Lord has permitted you to have some trial, bear it willingly and with gratitude, considering that it has happened for your good and that perhaps you well deserved it. If the Lord bestows upon you any kind of prosperity, thank him humbly and see that you become no worse for it, either through vain pride or anything else, because you ought not oppose God or offend him in the matter of his gifts. I mean, you think about it. Jesus said it's harder to go through the eye of the needle
10: than for a rich man to enter the kingdom of heaven.
0: Well, your comments remind me. Think about what he was up against, and here he is raised to the altars.
10: You remind me directly of Philippians 2, where Paul says, do nothing from selfish ambition or vain conceit, but regard others better than yourselves. Mm-hmm. Have the same mind in you that was in Christ Jesus. Good stuff. Back after this, it's 3 Till.
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16: 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Hail Mary, full of grace, the Lord is with thee. Blessed art thou amongst women, and blessed is the fruit of thy womb, Jesus. Holy Mary, Mother of God, pray for us sinners, now and at the hour of our death. Amen. Mary, Mother of God, pray for us.
17: 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Matthew 12:23. 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
18: Mary, I want to be a saint. 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Amen.
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0: It is Tuesday, the 25th of August, is the feast of King Saint Louis the Ninth. Let's pray a prayer. Actually, let's pray the psalm from Mass today, Psalm 96, in the name of the Father, and the Son, and the Holy Spirit. The Lord comes to judge the earth. Say among the nations, the Lord is King. He has made the world firm, not to be moved. He governs the peoples with equity. The Lord comes to judge the earth. Let the heavens be glad and the earth rejoice. Let the sea and what fills it resound. Let the plains be joyful and all that is in them. Then should all the trees of the forest exult before the Lord, before he comes. He comes to rule the earth. He shall rule the world with justice and the peoples with constancy. Glory be to the Father, and to the Son, and to the Holy Spirit, as it was in the beginning, is now, and ever shall be, world without end. Amen. King St. Louis the Ninth, pray for us, an appropriate psalm to read on his feast day. The Lord is King. You know what, if you asked St. Louis the Ninth who was really in charge, that's what he would have told you, because he was glad to be a steward and ruler of the people of France, but he knew who was really king. King St. Louis did. It's the Lord, as the psalm indicates. It is the Sunrise Morning Show. Thanks for being along here on a Tuesday morning. I'm Matt Swaim. Anna Mitchell has news. Paul Lockman at the controls. And since it is a Tuesday morning, we got some fun people to talk to. At the end of the hour, we'll talk to Chris McGregor. She always goes through a selection from the Office of Readings with us. Steve Ray along as well. At the bottom of the hour, he's going to talk about spikenard in the Bible. What was the oil that was used to anoint Jesus' feet? Pretty interesting. We'll also talk to Liz Lev to discuss Louis the Ninth and Saint-Chapelle, which is an extraordinary church in France connected to St. Louis the Ninth. And Father Augustine Weta, right after Anna Mitchell's news, is going to talk about bad words. He's not going to use any bad words, but perhaps that's something the Lord is convicting you of that you need to work on. Well, Father Weta will have some thoughts, so take notes. 2 minutes past, news of service of Central Fabricators and centralfabricators.com. Here's Anna Mitchell.
1: Good morning. The U.S. and Canada are now in the midst of a trade war. President Trump says tariffs on imports of cars, trucks, and auto parts from Canada will increase to 50% starting January 1st, 2027, after talks between the two countries broke down. He said, quote, Canada has been ripping off the United States of America for years, end quote. Meanwhile, Canada announced retaliatory tariffs on U.S. goods, which will begin on September 8th. Treasury Secretary Scott Bessent has announced a new round of sanctions aimed at Iran. At a news conference yesterday, he also warned every country that does business with Iran to sever financial ties or face retaliation from the United States. The sanctions aim to further cut off Iran from the rest of the world economy after President Trump pledged last week to unleash an economic D-Day against Tehran. Washington has promised the new sanctions would put even more pressure on an Iranian economy already battered by previous sanctions and a U.S. naval blockade. Sailors aboard the USS Abraham Lincoln, which recently left the Middle East after supporting the U.S. conflict with Iran, are heading to port after more than 250 days at sea. Tammy Trujillo has more.
2: Text messages shared with USA Today say the carrier plans to stop in Thailand in early September after its extended deployment. One sailor asked a relative to look for hotel options, while another told her family she was excited after discussing the chance to visit Thailand. Lincoln's arrival in Thailand follows the USS George Washington's deployment to the Middle East and comes following reports of bad conditions aboard the Lincoln, including rotting food and mental health concerns among crew members. I'm Tammy Trujillo.
1: The head of the Ukrainian Greek Catholic Church has given an interview to mark the anniversary yesterday of Ukraine's independence, and he said they've just gone through one of the bloodiest months in Ukraine since the full-scale Russian invasion. From Vatican Radio, Deborah Castellano-Lubov reports.
3: Major Archbishop Sviatoslav Shevchuk said he and others in Kyiv spent the night in an air raid shelter as Russian drones and missiles targeted the capital. He called July the bloodiest month of the war since March of 2022. citing United Nations figures showing 437 civilians killed and more than 2,600 wounded in Ukraine during the month. He said children suffered the highest number of casualties since April of 2022. Major Archbishop Shevchuk says the character of the war is also changing, with Russia increasingly using sophisticated weapons to strike Ukrainian cities and civilians. He made a particularly strong moral argument about the use of drones equipped with cameras and advanced targeting technology. His Beatitude said operators can now see, in real time, the people they are about to kill. That, he argued, makes it impossible to dismiss civilian deaths simply as accidental casualties. Major Archbishop Shevchuk said Russia is seeking to use fear and the suffering of civilians as weapons. But on this Independence Day, in this interview, his message went beyond the battlefield as he said that Ukrainians are celebrating freedom whilst recognizing that freedom cannot be taken for granted. His message to the wider world was also blunt, saying, "Do not grow tired of being free." He said Ukraine's experience should serve as a warning at a time when authoritarian tendencies are growing in different parts of the world. Major Archbishop Shevchuk said the Ukrainian church and religious leaders gather at Kyiv's historic St. Sophia Cathedral to pray for peace. I'm Deborah Castellano-Lubov.
1: Court will be back in session today in the Lindsay Clancy triple murder trial in Massachusetts. In court yesterday, the judge moved to strike a testimony that referenced murder as a mortal sin, but also denied a defense request for a mistrial because of references to Catholic teaching. Clancy, who was raised Catholic, has pleaded not guilty due to postpartum psychosis. Closing arguments are expected this week. Firefighters battling the 15,000-acre Hawk Fire burning near Reno, Nevada, are making some progress. The Truckee Meadows Fire Protection District announced over 25% containment and a reduction in evacuations yesterday. And the National Park Service turns 110 years old today to celebrate. The agency is waiving entrance fees. U.S. citizens and residents will be able to get into parks that normally charge admission for free. You got a national park
0: like
1: near
0: this,
1: you?
0: Anna Mitchell. I already paid the admission in the taxes.
1: Nah. Well, you still have to buy a pass for most instances.
0: I think you shouldn't have to buy a pass. I'm willing to pay for souvenirs. I'm not gonna trade on that and say like, hey, I pay taxes. This puzzle of this national park, 1,000-piecer, should be given to me for free because I'm already no. But I will say this, Anna Mitchell. When it comes to Sundays and, you know, trying to do some leisure, I try not to go to the store. I try to go to the park because, yes, I pay. But I pay. It came out of my paycheck. I already paid.
1: Well, happy birthday, National Park Service.
0: Is that the birthday present you wanted from me, National Park Service? Oh, don't worry. I'll send you a check.
1: Favorite national park that you've visited?
0: Oh, gosh, man. That's hard, Anna Mitchell.
1: I haven't visited many national parks, I have to admit. So
0: really?
1: I'm going Gettysburg.
0: Yeah, that's a good one.
1: Although it would probably be my favorite even.
0: We wanted like Acadia. Acadia's cool.
1: Yeah.
0: And there's a lot of cool ones. God made a good world.
1: He did indeed.
0: Well, it is 9 minutes past the hour here on this Tuesday, August 25th. The Sunrise Morning Show continues. I'm Matt Swaim, joined now by Father Augustine Weta, whose name I bless because I don't want to say bad words about Father Augustine Weta, and yet that is our topic today: bad words.
4: You wouldn't have been the first to have to restrain yourself from saying bad words about me.
0: Well, you know, there's this song by a Christian band from the 80s on their album, This is the Healing, the band LSU, Lifesavers Underground. The verse goes, born of a virgin, baptized in the Jordan, tempted in the desert, healer of the leperdom, turned over the tables in the house of my father, crucified, died, and rose again to save you. I'm not your cuss word, am I? Is the chorus of that song. So there you go.
4: Yeah, well, I think what brought on this topic was that I forgot to call, or I rather, I slept through our call 2 weeks ago, and I texted you, gosh darn it. And then we got this going back and forth about that and whether that was actually a bad word. In spirit, it is, you know, right? It's a sort of a nice substitute for something that you shouldn't say. But St. Benedict says in chapter 4 of the tools of good works, not to love much or excessive laughter, not to speak idle words. But then in chapter 6, he says, I will guard my ways that I may not sin with my tongue. But that's pretty much as close as he gets. And I got to thinking about bad words, and I started writing my notes down, and now I guess you've got an extra episode of your show.
0: Yeah.
4: Because certainly it is sinful to use vulgar words, but it's not specifically forbidden to use these words. So I had to look this up, that bad words are, the juxtaposition of four letters in one way or another is not in itself sinful. But when you use a word that is designated bad by society, what you've done is you've cheapened the world around you. And that's the first and most important reason why you don't use words like that. I walking into a community meeting 3 days ago, someone had rearranged my chair so it was right against the wall, and I cracked my head on the brick wall behind me, and everyone heard it because a couple of them said, "Ow!" And I looked around and went, "Gosh, darn it!" Like it took an actual effort to substitute nicer words, but under normal circumstances, I think I would have just busted out with a plain old curse, not to scandalize your viewers. But because my brethren were all gathered in a circle, I specifically modified my speech.
0: You had a level of accountability there, yes.
4: Exactly. And that's why St. Benedict says that God, you have to believe that God is everywhere and that his eyes are on you in every place. And if we really believed that, if we really thought like that, we would modify our language. I mean, just because my brethren were there, I was able to avoid it. But had they not been there, and me not being a very good monk, I don't have this sense that God is watching me at all times.
0: Yeah.
4: But if you think like Jesus is sitting right next to you, you'd definitely modify your language.
0: Well, this is something that I used to jokingly refer to as cussing around the preacher syndrome. In my life,
4: yeah,
0: in the Protestant South, like, you know, someone would say something horrible and then realize that, you know, the preacher's in the room and say, "Oh, I'm sorry, I didn't see you there," as though God can only hear you when he has one of his people around, right?
4: Yeah.
0: There is this sort of, like, suspension of disbelief that goes on with that. But I had a book, when I was working in bookstores in the early 2000s, there was one that came through by a guy named Jeffrey Hughes. It was called Swearing, and it was a cultural history of foul language. And he did something very interesting there, kind of as a study over time, that how he categorized them in three different, you know, buckets. So there's blasphemies, there's bodily vulgarities, and then there's xenophobic slurs. And in the ancient world, the worst kind of thing you could say is a blasphemy. The vulgarities were about the body, or somewhere in the middle, and then nobody really cares what you say about different people groups, right?
4: Now, in the
0: present day, like the worst thing you can say is some kind of a xenophobic slur, right? Then the vulgarity or somewhere in the middle, and nobody even cares about blaspheming God. So it's kind of flipped.
4: Well, I had this exact conversation with a guy named Philip Pullman, who writes books for atheist kids, and he and I got in an argument over dinner about bad words, and he said, "Well, Catholics teach kids to scorn their bodies and to be afraid of the world and of the conjugal act and so on." And I'd heard stupid people make this argument before, but never a brilliant person that I admired, and it kind of caught me off guard. But then we got to talking that, like, basically I said, "Well, hold on a second. The Italians don't seem very afraid, ashamed of their bodies, you know, or the French. I'm like, I think, and then we got to talk about language and how in Catholic cultures, the really offensive words are true curses. Like in Italian, you can say body words all you like, but to stop the conversation in the cafe, pardon me if there are any Italians out there, but you say mortacci tua, I curse your rotting ancestors. may they rot in the grave. But body words don't mean anything. But in American English, in this sort of odd puritanical Protestant version of Christianity that we've inherited from Queen Victoria, it's the body words that are most offensive. But you can say a word like darn it, or its substitute, and no one bats an eye, right?
0: Yeah,
4: which is exactly the opposite the way
0: of how it ought to be. Yeah, Paul Lockman and I have been talking about this before. Like, there's certain, you know, we all know what the big ticket word is that'll get your movie rated R. But to me and to Paul and to other people, the worst thing you could ever possibly say is God condemn this thing or this person to eternal hellfire. Like, that is a terrible, terrible thing to say. So,
4: And then it's also uncreative.
0: Exactly. Find a better vocabulary. But Father Augustine, exactly. This is a great discussion. Wish we had more time for it. Maybe we can continue it. But in the meantime, we've got you linked at sunrisemorningshow.com. Have a great day, and we'll talk to you soon.
4: You too. God bless.
0: All right, there you go. A little conviction for your Tuesday morning. Watch your words. It is 16 past. We got headlines next.
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1: The U.S. and Canada are now locked in a trade war. President Trump announcing new 50% tariffs on imports of cars, trucks, and auto parts beginning in the new year. The head of the Ukrainian Greek Catholic Church marked the anniversary of Ukraine's independence yesterday in an interview, saying they've just gone through one of the bloodiest months since the full-scale Russian invasion of Ukraine. And Supreme Knight Patrick Kelly has been appointed today as a member of the Dicastery for the Laity, Family, and Life.
0: 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We'd ask prayers from our Sunrise Morning Show listening family for Father Christopher Woodall, an ordinariate priest who will be recording an episode of The Journey Home today.
1: Cool.
0: So, Father Chris could use your prayers that God will be in his speech as he tells his story. You know, it's interesting. We've been thinking about putting together this book of just Anglican conversion stories with the Coming Home Network. We came out with a Pentecostal one last year, and the next one's going to be Baptist. But the Anglican one's been hard because so many of the Anglicans that we know in our world were evangelical and then Anglican and then Catholic. So
1: interesting. So you need to
0: the Anglicans are kind of like a waypoint. So we're trying to do more like lifelong Anglicans who became Catholic, but that's kind of hard to nail down that many stories because so many people were something else before they became Anglican.
1: Well, maybe you need this oddly specific transitory, like I was evangelical, then got interested in liturgy, but, you know.
0: You know, I did a podcast with Andrew Pettifrench, the Evangelical to Anglican to Catholic Pipeline on Coming Home Network Presents. Yeah. It's a thing, Anna Mitchell. It's a thing.
1: I believe it.
0: It's 21 minutes past the hour.
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8: This is Father Rob Jack with the Heart of St. Paul. Today, many people are worried about identity theft. But there is something more important than our material identity, and that is our spiritual identity. St. Paul tells us our battle is purely a spiritual one, and so we need the armor of God. This armor consists of the girdle of truth, the breastplate of righteousness, the shoes of the gospel of peace, the shield of faith, the helmet of salvation, and the sword of the Spirit, which is the word of God. The girdle of truth helps us recognize our need for God. The breastplate of righteousness is our right behavior done with a humble and generous spirit. The shoes of the gospel of peace, whereby we go to meet others with confidence that God is with us. The shield of faith, which protects us from the doubts and uncertainties with which the devil tries to tempt us. The helmet of salvation, which is the grace of recognizing the goodness of what God has done for us. And lastly, the sword of the Spirit, whereby the teaching of God and His truth exposes the lies of the world and the emptiness of the world's message that seeks to abolish God from our hearts. St. Paul tells us that in the battle of good and evil, if we are clothed interiorly and exteriorly with these gifts, then this spiritual armor will help us prevail, because it is not we who prevail, it is Christ who prevails in us. And we hear this from the heart of St. Paul.
1: 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Liz, welcome back.
9: Hello. Happy Monday.
1: Happy Monday to you. Happy Feast of King St. Louis the Ninth. You know, there are any number of ways that one could talk about the life of St. Louis the Ninth, King of France, whose feast we celebrate today, August 25th. Today we are going to talk about a major contribution he made to art history, that being Sainte-Chapelle. Can you give us the history behind this holy chapel? Why did he want to build it in the first place?
9: So the chapel is actually, believe it or not, as spectacular as it is, it's secondary to the object it was meant to house. You need to think of the Sainte-Chapelle, the Holy Chapel, as a kind of giant reliquary for the Crown of Thorns, which was purchased by St. Louis the Ninth in 1239 from the Latin Emperor Baldwin II. And it was so Baldwin was always out of money. He was over in Constantinople, and he was constantly running into money problems. And so he started selling off relics because, as you know, because of Constantine and St. Helena, a huge number of really important relics ended up in Constantinople. And so he put the Crown of Thorns in hock. Unbelievable. Gosh. And Louis the Ninth is like, wait, what?
1: He brings a number of relics of the Passion into Paris, and Paris kind of becomes a new Jerusalem of sorts.
9: Exactly. So that was the idea behind this collection of relics that he put together. So there he is, you know, buying up all these things that Baldwin is putting into Hawk, and he brings them to Paris. But it's more than just creating a reliquary out of the city of Paris or a new Jerusalem out of the city of Paris. It's the example of personal piety. Remember that Louis the Ninth, his mother was Blanche of Castile, and I think his mother famously said, "I would rather see my son dead than commit a mortal sin." Wow. And so he was really raised with this tremendous sense of you know, the need for personal holiness. And when the crown made its way to Paris, he met the crown partway down the Seine, and in a great procession in which the crowned heads of France, they paraded barefoot, carrying this crown into the city, really recognizing what it means to be a king is to serve. I mean, think of the symbolism. Here he is, the king of one of the oldest kingdoms. Remember that France is the eldest daughter of the church. And so here he is, king of this ancient kingdom, who realizes that true kingship, like that of Christ, is that of serving.
1: I have chills even just thinking about that scene, but then I get chills thinking about the church that he built. I mean, talk about the building itself. I am amazed, Liz, that a building like this was possible in the middle of the 1200s. And of course, I mean, anything that the first thing that anyone's really going to notice, of course, are the stained glass windows. Today, was King Louis involved in the decision to make this such a light-infused church?
9: So the thing about the Sainte-Chapelle is that it was built very, very quickly. That's why it has this beautiful effect. They began it in 1241. It was done by 1248.
1: Wow.
9: So the entire project from beginning to end, it's you know, this if you will, the baby of Louis the Ninth, and so he's able to see it come to fruition the way he wants. And the thing that there is no way I can replicate for your listeners is the experience of visiting it. Because you start in a lower level, the lower chapel, which was then for the staff of the palace. This was the royal chapel for the palace. So you would start in the lower level where there aren't very many windows, and there's just the coat of arms of Blanche of Castile and Louis the Ninth. You take a tiny winding stair, so you, more and more and more stairs, you're about out of breath. And just when you hit the top of the stairs, I love to stand at the top of the stairs and watch people's faces. When they walk into a room, which is all windows. It is all 100% beautiful stained glass windows. There are, if I'm not correct, if I'm not mistaken, 1,113 stained glass windows in that
1: oh my
9: space.
1: Gosh.
9: It's all light. It's all color. It's just dazzling.
1: And so what effect does that have? I mean, when you think about the conceptual aspect of this, why did he want to have a chapel like that for the Crown of Thorns?
9: So the idea is that you're being brought into this space. This is transcendent. You are leaving this world. You are meant to kind of get a sense of what the sacrifice of Christ has opened up for us. Mm-hmm. And so you're in this place where the walls appear to dissolve. But what makes it remarkable and so like the Sistine Chapel is that these stained glass windows will take you from the origin of human history. We start with Genesis, and we go all the way through to what was modern history in 1240, the arrival of the Crown of Thorns, the placing of the Crown of Thorns. You go through kings, you go through judges. It's an amazing, amazing cycle of human history, the story of salvation, in one relatively small space.
1: How do you even lead a tour in a place like Sainte-Chapelle, Liz?
9: Well, I think the first part is you let the chapel do its thing. You just let it, you know, the thing about these visits, whether it's the Sistine Chapel or the Sainte-Chapelle, just allow yourself to be amazed. Don't be afraid of wonder. Don't be afraid of this breathtaking moment. Welcome it. Allow it to overwhelm you.
1: Liz, I know we often bill you as guide to Rome and Italy, but are you willing to lead tours to Paris and take people to Sainte-Chapelle?
9: I am always delighted to slip off to Paris and take people to see Sainte-Chapelle and the other wonders of that magnificent city.
1: Right, and go see the Crown of Thorns, which is now in Notre Dame, correct?
9: Exactly. It's got a whole new arrangement within the church. Actually, I saw it last year, or last couple months ago, and it's really quite lovely. It's it's really quite beautiful.
1: Well, thank you so much, Liz Lev. Find her linked in the show notes at sonrisemorningshow.com. 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Get all that info in your inbox. Half past the hour now on the Sunrise Morning Show. It's time for news. The U.S. and Canada are locked in a trade war. President Trump says tariffs on imports of cars, trucks, and auto parts from Canada will increase to 50% starting January 1st, 2027, after talks between the two countries broke down. Canada has announced retaliatory tariffs, which will begin on September 8th. Treasury Secretary Scott Bessent has announced a new round of sanctions aimed at Iran at a news conference yesterday. He also warned every country that does. Canada has announced retaliatory tariffs, which will begin on September 8th. Treasury Secretary Scott Bessent has announced a new round of sanctions aimed at Iran.

0: The Middle East, after supporting the U.S. conflict with Iran, are heading to port after more than 250 days at sea. Tammy Trujillo reports.
1: Text messages shared with USA Today say the carrier plans to stop in Thailand in early September after its extended deployment. One sailor asked a relative to look for hotel options, while another told her family she was excited after discussing the chance to visit Thailand. Lincoln's arrival in Thailand follows the USS George Washington's deployment to the Middle East and comes following reports of bad conditions aboard the Lincoln, including rotting food and mental health concerns among crew members. I'm Tammy Trujillo.
0: The head of the Ukrainian Greek Catholic Church gave an interview yesterday to mark the 35th anniversary of Ukraine's independence, saying they've just gone through one of the bloodiest months in Ukraine since the full-scale Russian invasion. From Vatican Radio, Deborah Castellano-Lubov reports.
2: Major Archbishop Sviatoslav Shevchuk said he and others in Kyiv spent the night in an air raid shelter as Russian drones and missiles targeted the capital. He called July the bloodiest month of the war since March of 2022, citing United Nations figures showing 437 civilians killed and more than 2,600 wounded in Ukraine during the month. He said children suffered the highest number of casualties since April of 2022. Major Archbishop Shevchuk says the character of the war is also changing, with Russia increasingly using sophisticated weapons to strike Ukrainian cities and civilians. He made a particularly strong moral argument about the use of drones equipped with cameras and advanced targeting technology. His beatitude said operators can now see, in real time, the people they are about to kill. That, he argued, makes it impossible to dismiss civilian deaths simply as accidental casualties. Major Archbishop Shevchuk said Russia is seeking to use fear and the suffering of civilians as weapons. But on this Independence Day, in this interview, his message went beyond the battlefield as he said that Ukrainians are celebrating freedom, whilst recognizing that freedom cannot be taken for granted. His message to the wider world was also blunt, saying, "Do not grow tired of being free." He said Ukraine's experience should serve as a warning at a time when authoritarian tendencies are growing in different parts of the world. Major Archbishop Shevchuk said the Ukrainian church and religious leaders gather at Kyiv's historic St. Sophia Cathedral to pray for peace. I'm Deborah Castellano-Lubov.
0: Court will be back in session today in the Lindsey Clancy triple murder trial in Massachusetts. In court yesterday, the judge moved to strike testimony that referenced murder as a mortal sin, but has denied a defense request for a mistrial because of references to Catholic teaching. Clancy, who was raised Catholic, has pleaded not guilty due to postpartum psychosis. Closing arguments are expected this week. The Supreme Knight of the Knights of Columbus today has been given a new assignment. The Holy See today announced that Pope Leo has appointed Supreme Knight Patrick Kelly as a member of the Dicastery for the Laity, Family, and Life. It's primary election day in three states today, with the eyes of the political world focused squarely on South Carolina. That's where President Trump-backed Republican Senator Darlene Graham is facing off against Congressman Ralph Norman in the state's Republican Senate primary. That's the news on the Sunrise Morning Show. It's 35 minutes. The Sunrise Morning
3: 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Now that it's back to school time, are you needing a little more of a pick-me-up to get back into an earlier routine? 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
5: I am Bishop Roger Foyes of the Diocese of Covington. with a reading from The Imitation of Christ.

0: If only I could find you alone, O Lord, and tell you all that is in my heart. Then I could enjoy you as much as my soul desires. Then you only would speak to me and I to you, as a lover does to a beloved, or a friend to a good friend. This is my one desire and what I pray for, to be entirely united to you, and to withdraw my heart from all created things, that by holy communion and the frequent offering of Mass, I may learn ever to delight in the eternal things of heaven. Dear Lord, when shall I be completely one with you and entirely forgetful of myself? You in me and I in you. I am Bishop Roger Foyes of the Diocese of Covington for Sacred Heart Radio.
1: 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It's always great to catch up with Steve Ray from CatholicConvert.com. Today we get to talk about some of the oils that are used in the Bible. Steve, good morning.
2: Good morning, Matt. You caught me right in between Ireland and Lourdes and Fatima for a week home.
1: Well, we got to trap you wherever you are across the planet. You know, it's like you're Carmen Sandiego. It's a difficult thing to do. But let's talk a little bit about some of the oils that are used in the Bible. Two specifically, nard and myrrh. Now, first off, the word nard or spike nard comes up in the Old Testament and the New Testament. What is it?
2: Well, it comes up five times in the whole Bible. So we're really, a lot of times the topics we talk about are hundreds of times in the Bible, but nard or spike nard, the full name, is only five times, three in the Song of Solomon and only two times in the Gospel. Since we're probably going to have to carry this over until next time, we'll just talk about the nard first. But it's a perfume or an oil that is, it was very important in biblical times because one of the reasons was is because it has a very strong perfume smell, and they didn't have showers back then, and so people would put this on to cover them, make themselves have a good smell to it. It's like at Santiago de Compostela in Spain where they have the big incensor. It takes eight men to operate it, and it swings back and forth. And the reason they put that in there is because all of these pilgrims on the El Camino would come in there totally dirty and smelly, and the church would stink, and they'd have this big incense to make it smell good. Well, anyway, these perfumes, these nards, oil, so on, were used to help people smell good, and they are used especially by wealthy folks because it is extremely expensive. The little bottle of nard that the Lady Mary poured on Jesus, just a small bottle, was worth 1 year's wages. That's, just imagine that.
1: That's a lot.
2: 1 year of your wages to have
1: you think about some of the costs of perfumes these days, you can see that, but most people are not using perfume that expensive. That's for
2: right.
1: Sure.
2: Right, that's exactly right. This is why it was such an extravagance. And as we get into it, we'll see how it really implies certain things in the Bible about Jesus' kingship and his burial. But it was one of the things about these was it was a compact treasure. It's like a gold coin today is almost $5,000. It's small, you carry it, and you've got, if you tried to carry that much in paper money or other coins, it would be a whole bag full. But gold is small, and this was the same way. It was a compact treasure, and women would use it as a dowry for in a marriage, or it was an investment like stocks and bonds. You'd have it as a treasure that would never decrease. It would always increase in value. So it is one of the reasons it was so expensive is not only because of the quality of it, but I sent you over a little video clip of 100 years ago of it coming from the spice routes across from the east, from what's today, all the way from India even. It came all the way across through Iran and Iraq of today and Damascus, all the way down into Israel. But it was called Nardostachys Jatkamansi. Now, say that 10 times fast.
1: No, thank you.
2: But it comes out of the Himalayas in India. And that's one of the reasons why it's so expensive. It was a cosmetic and a medicinal stimulant. And so because it was in a monopoly, the Arabs had this monopoly on India through India and through the to the spice routes, you can imagine that if you have a monopoly on that and it's traveling for months and months, that when it gets there, it has to be worth a lot because of all the effort to get it to you. So it comes from a plant in the Himalayas, and then it's carried by camels all the way for months across from India to the Holy Land. So you can imagine how much that would cost when it would arrive.
1: Yeah, absolutely. You know, and I think it is important to kind of recognize this idea that, you know, people didn't take showers every single day, right? Showers were not like a thing, right? Baths were. But there are probably teenagers in the 15-passenger van on the ride to school today who probably, they were like, you know what, maybe a little Febreze on this will get me through, a little Axe body spray. I mean, I think we all, even in a shower-based culture, understand the importance of trying to do a little bit to compensate for, you know, how we get after the course of a day.
2: One of the jokes that when we travel, because not every place is like America, we say that Americans shower once a day and shop once a week. In most parts of the world, they shop every day and they shower once a week.
1: So there you go. There you go.
2: Now, I want to just bring up the importance of this related to Jesus. Because
1: this is where it gets really interesting.
2: It does. So myrrh and aloes, these nards, all these things were used for preparing bodies. And it's for getting ready for the tomb. They put them on your body when they bury you. And when the woman came and poured the alabaster bottle on Jesus, some people complained. A woman came with an alabaster flask of ointment of pure nard, very costly. She broke the flask and poured it over his head. Remember, this is 1 year's wage. There were some who said, what is this ointment being wasted like that? The ointment should have been sold for 300 denarii. That's a year's wage, and given to the poor. And they scolded her. But Jesus said, leave her alone. She has anointed my body beforehand for burial. There is a clue right there what's going on. She must have understood, or Jesus at least applied it that way, that this she was preparing him for burial because he's going to be dead in a very short time, because this is at the end of his ministry. And, you know, another thing that's interesting about it is that in the book of Song of Solomon, it actually uses this phrase. It uses the exact same phrase. It says that the bottle was broken, the myrrh filled the room, the fragrance filled the room. And when this woman did this to Jesus, it's in John chapter 12, and it said also again that it all filled the room, the smell of it did. So it's an interesting thing that John uses that passage out of Song of Solomon, almost the exact wording about the nard and the fragrance filling the room, because in Song of Solomon, it was a king that was being anointed with that special spice. It was a king. And John chapter 12 is all about the kingship of Jesus. He's being anointed as the king there. So it's really interesting how John takes this use of nard out of the Song of Solomon being applied to a king and applies it in John chapter 12 to Jesus, who is recognized as the king. Hosanna, Hosanna, blessed is he who comes in the name of the Lord. This is the king entering Jerusalem, and he's anointed with nard, just like in the Song of Solomon.
1: You know, it's interesting. Every week we have Rita Heikenfeld on. She's our Bible Foods lady, and we always put her recipes in the show notes so that people can go and look up how to make things. We're not going to be putting a recipe for spikenard in the Bible that you can go replicate in the show notes at sunrisemorningshow.com. But, you know, kind of the final thought here is that, you know, this is an extraordinary thing. You know, we even look at the idea of beautiful churches, like the objection that was raised when this was used on Jesus. You know, this money could have been spent on so many other things, and it's being devoted to Christ, and yet, you know, this extraordinary thing that, you know, we give the beautiful things to God because it shows us what we believe about him.
2: Exactly. Exactly. And that's what our whole life should be given to God. And remembering that we don't own anything anyway. You know, the older I get, Matt, I'm getting towards the end. You know, when I think of my life, I'll be 72 this year. I'm already coming, you know, I'm way past the middle of my life. And I'm realizing that all the things I have are really not as important as I thought they were in the first half of my life. Because I'm not going to take them with me. All the things that I have are now meant for family and for others, and I'm not going to take
1: them
2: with me.
1: Yeah,
2: yeah,
1: exactly.
2: For the glory of God. So it's a way of divesting yourself of things, and it's a good thing to keep in mind that these precious things can be given to God. Next time we'll talk about myrrh.
1: Yeah, it's got its own story. Too. That's definitely a full segment there with myrrh.
2: Yeah.
1: But wait, there's myrrh. Steve Ray, we've got linked CatholicConvert.com at SunriseMorningShow.com. Thanks, Steve. Have a great day.
2: Thank you, Matt.
1: All right. Chris McGregor joins us next. It's 14 till.
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7: This is Father Gail Hammerschmidt of St. Isidore's Catholic Student Center on the campus of Kansas State University. 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
1: Anna Mitchell, I mentioned Father Christopher Woodall is recording a Journey Home episode today. I forgot to mention, part of his story is that as an Episcopal priest, there was a person in his diocese who left to become Catholic, and he took over that guy's parish as his last assignment before he became Catholic himself. You know whose parish he took over? You're never going to guess this.
10: Andrew Petteprin.
1: No. You get one more guess. 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
10: Really? Dwight Longenecker.
1: No. Father Jonathan Duncan.
10: What?
1: Father Jonathan Duncan converted to Catholicism. Father Woodall took over his parish, and then later Father was like, you know what? I'm going over too. Thought you'd
10: did
1: like
10: they
1: that
10: shut down that parish after that?
1: I'll have to ask him.
10: Becoming Catholics.
1: Yeah. Here's Anna with headlines.
10: Well, no, we're going to skip headlines now because I want to talk about St. Monica.
1: Perfect.
10: 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Good morning, Chris.
11: Good morning, Anna. Thanks for skipping over the headlines. Lots happening in the world, people. Pray, pray, pray.
10: Pray, pray, pray. That's a great way to begin our segment together, Chris. This week's selection from the Office of Readings is for the August 27th Feast of St. Monica. And, of course, we celebrate her son, St. Augustine, the very next day. I understand you are particularly devoted to Monica. Is that right?
11: It happened on a sunny, hot day. Once when I was in Rome, I was by myself, and I went into a basilica, which I realized was the one for St. Augustine. And I had walked up to the front just to sit down and pray a little bit, and I didn't realize that next to the altar was the sarcophagus that contained the relics of St. Monica.
10: Oh, what?
11: Yeah, I love doing
10: that. You just happened upon
11: her? That day was great.
10: Oh, my gosh.
11: Just happened upon her. Didn't realize that she was there. And I couldn't help but think of that that moment in this reading that isn't contained in the confessions, where all she had asked is that she be remembered at the altar.
10: Wow.
11: And here she was.
10: At the altar.
11: Yeah, and she's become a good friend ever since.
10: That's incredible. Here she is lying at the altar of a church named for her son, a doctor of the church. And in the office, we do hear from her son, of course, about his mother. This is from St. Augustine's Confessions, which is where we learn all about their relationship, right?
11: Oh, yeah. It's one of the great works in Western literature. I think it was one of the first biographies that were autobiographies written at that time. And it's, today, it's still so beautiful. It is this, in this particular passage that the whole world will be praying with in the Liturgy of the Hours on Thursday, her feast day, it gives us such a beautiful, intimate picture of St. Monica near the end of her life. You know, we know her as the mother who prayed for years for Augustine's conversion. But here we get, you know, Augustine gives us a glimpse of what all those years of prayer had done in her, right? By this point, Augustine had been baptized by St. Ambrose in Milan. It's such a great story. Monica's great prayer had been answered. They were on their way back to North Africa and stopped in Ostia, which is the port of Rome, which is right near the airport. So like when you fly into Rome, into Italy, and land at the airport there, you kind of fly right over that area of Ostia. And there they waited to make the voyage home. And Augustine's remembering that he and his mother happened to be alone, leaning against a window overlooking a garden. He sets this up so beautifully. They began talking about God, about eternal life, and about what the life of the saints with God might be like. And neither of them knew that Monica was only days away from death. Wow. It's such a beautiful passage.
10: Well, I mean, what a lesson to us all about the nature of our conversations and what they should be. You never know how much time you have left with someone. And we need to be talking about the important things, don't we?
11: We really do. And this had come to a point where, you know, there was such a peace and a calm, and it was a grace. This is grace-filled conversation,
10: yeah.
11: Right? You know, and this, he talks about, she and I happen to be alone, though, as I believe the mysterious workings of your will. So in this gorgeous passage, we're actually kind of almost, I don't mean to simplify it so much, but it's almost like a journal passage, mm-hmm. where Augustine is having a conversation about with our Lord about what he experienced. And what I really love about it is Augustine notices, he's looking back, he realized this wasn't a simple accident, you know, just an accidental quiet moment. He sees the hand of God in it, you know, and I think most of us had moments like this, right, Anna? Have you ever had that when we reflect back? I did that with my own mother, right? Before, this was weeks before her own passing. And or you are with your children, and then they will say something, reflect back later, and like, oh yeah, God was in that moment. Mm-hmm. Those, you're absolutely right. You don't want to let those pass you by.
10: It says, this was the substance of our talk, though not the exact words. Yet you know, O Lord, how on that very day, amid this talk of ours that seemed to make the world with all its charms grow cheap, she said, for my heart, my son, I no longer find pleasure in anything that this life holds. What am I doing here still, or why am I still here? I do not know, for worldly hope has withered away from me. One thing only there was for which I desired to linger in this life, to see you a Catholic Christian before I died, and my God has granted this to me more lavishly than I could have hoped, letting me see even you spurning earthly happiness to be his servant. What am I still doing here? You know what? You know why I think she was still there? So that mm-hmm. Augustine could recount this beautiful conversation for us all these hundreds of years later to read and to be just wowed by, to be moved by, to grow closer to the Lord and to each other through her words.
11: Oh, I'm so glad you brought that up. I mean, this thing about Monica is that so much she was praying for her son, but she, in the process of that great economy of God's grace, he never wastes a drop, by the way, it changed her. It allowed her to, this anxious prayer that may have been in the beginning, oh, make this happen, don't let this, she learned to wait. I think it was it Ambrose? It was a bishop that said to her, you have to keep praying for Augustine. It may not be time yet. He may not be fully prepared. And then with that, it gave her a calm and she could wait. But she wasn't bargaining with God. She learned to be at, it brought her a great peace in being able to see that he had something even more planned.
10: And my God has granted this to me more lavishly than I could have hoped. I mean, think of all the conversions that have subsequently happened because of the witness of her, and especially her son and what he would go on to write. St. Monica, pray for us. We've been talking to Chris McGregor. You can find her linked at sunrisemorningshow.com. Chris, thank you so much.
11: Thank you. St. Monica is wonderful.
10: Yes, she is. We'll talk to you tomorrow, EWTN. May God bless you and keep you and grant you his peace.
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10: Happy Tuesday. It is August 25th, 2026. Great to be with you on a Tuesday and every day here at EWTN's Catholic Connection, Monday through Friday. And I am very excited, as always, about the show today, especially because we are going to have a different type of a newscast for you this morning. We're going to give you news as we always do, but this is going to be very specifically
0: leaning toward the good news, as in the Good News Cruise of 2028. John Hale, the president of Corporate Travel, will be joining us as soon as I give you the rest of the show rundown and the weather. But this is very exciting because many of our very own EWTM personalities will be on board to set sail in 2028. 2027 is already sold out. We have a waiting list, but we'd love to have you join us for 2028. It's such a unique experience. It's very hard to describe. When you start going on these cruises, they become somewhat of, I would say, habit forming in a good way. Addiction hits in because you love being with these people and you're addicted to life and to God and to beauty, and you just want to keep coming back. And many people do. We have many repeats on these Good News Cruises that we've been doing. So looking forward to chatting this morning right after the rundown and the weather with my dear friend, President of Corporate Travel, John Hale, who is standing by, as we say, on the phone. Coming up after the break, we are going to be talking about a wonderful conference coming up in September in Des Moines, and we'll be speaking with Ellen Miller and Marion Lane about the Christ Our Life Conference. And then we're going to have, because it's a Tuesday, our Newman Guide News from Kelly Solomon, giving us the latest in Catholic education news. And speaking of Catholic education, in our second segment on EWTN's Radio Extra, Dr. Brett Salkett is going to be talking about the eternal lessons, discussing the eternal lessons, teaching through a Catholic lens. And he'll be on Life on the Rock in September. He's joining us this morning. We'll be talking about Educating for Eternity, A Teacher's Companion for Making Every Class Catholic. And that is his book, and we'll discuss in two segments in our hour number two on EWTN's Radio Extra. All right, weather-wise, the National Weather Service says thunderstorms, some severe, impacting areas of the plains into the Midwest today. Rainfall locally heavy, as well as from the storms and isolated instances of more flooding. Heavy rain will flow and enhance the rainfall across the Four Corners portion of the country into the central Rockies. And we also can expect the summer heat to continue for the southern plains, the southwest, and into southern California. More on that in the news next hour. But speaking of good news, John Hale is with us at 2 minutes past the hour here on EWTN's Catholic Connection on a Tuesday morning. Oh, I love that sound. I love it. There you go, a ship's horn. John, I'm all ready to set sail. I know 27 is coming up. That's sold out. Looking forward to 28. Good morning. Thanks for joining us.
2: Good morning, Teresa. Excited to talk about our 2028 Good News Cruise.
0: All right. So we know that these have been selling out. Let's go back before we announce all the details about 2028 to our first Good News Cruise, which was at a very interesting time in our world and in our country. Did you expect it to be, I mean, you always hope and pray, and there's so much prayer that goes into all of Corporate Travel's events, but did you expect it to be as big and as successful as it has been?
2: Gosh, you know, I don't know if I expected it. I'm certainly grateful. I thought, you know, we've been involved in music cruises for many, many years. My father-in-law going back 40, 50 years. And I knew the joy and really how much fun a cruise could be when you get a group of people who have similar interests and kind of put them together and around a theme. And that can just really be a lot of fun. So I thought that this is more than 10 years ago, you know, why couldn't we do something like this for the faith, which has the element of fun and performance, but a much bigger and deeper level of nourishing the soul. And, you know, my hope was always that it would be a full ship charter, and the hope would be that it would be as it is. But, yes, you never know, and it's truly all God, and that's not false humility. Mm-hmm. It is entirely God who really has blessed us with incredible guests, incredible speakers, and you alluded to that when the opening, is that people really like to come back to be with friends, to be with folks who are facing, you know, the same things in life. And really, I think when you boil it all down, Teresa, what we all need and what the Good News Cruise provides is a joy reboot. There's so much in the world that would take us in the opposite direction of joy. I mean, it's almost like the agenda of the media, of the reels and the social media. It is the underlining rule to bring you back for more clicks with fear, with
0: fear.
2: Division.
0: Mm-hmm.
2: Hatred, and instead we want to nourish everybody with joy.
0: What type of responses? I mean, obviously the sellouts every year is probably the best response, but you've, I'm sure, received many testimonies in writing and in person on the experiences.
2: We really have, Teresa. Oh, gosh, yeah. I mean, and again, it's all praise be God, because it's the work he does, you know, through you, through Deacon Dom, through each of our speakers, through our team who work hard. And really, you know, we pray a 54-day novena before each of these cruises and ask the Holy Spirit to bless and guide each of our guests, each of our speakers, and God has always provided. And so the fruit is incredible. I mean, there are certainly marriages transformed. There are people who really have that sense of going from, again, a place of fear and division and not feeling worthy, which none of us are, to a proper understanding of the joy and that we are made worthy by God and by Christ's redemption of us. And that is what, but it really starts with our hearts being opened through a window of joy, of laughter, of let's just relax for a moment. And, you know, the natural beauty of the water and the ocean creates that, the rhythm of the speakers and the mass and the sacrament all work together. To, I would say, even, you know, heal us from you know, what we kind of slog right through every day during this week.
0: The video on the website is adorable with all the different speakers and a lot of dancing, which is always a big a big part of it. Well, that's where most of the time I spend. It's on the dance floor, get out all my dancing frustrations on the cruise. But it's such a beautiful event. But we now have the registration open, correct? It opened yesterday, the 24th, for the 2028 Good News Cruise, January 30th through February 5th, correct?
2: Well, we have it open for first our 2027 cruiser. So we'll open to general public on September 15th.
0: Okay.
2: The reason we do that is that we've been selling out every year, Teresa, so we want to give the folks who are booked on the 2027 cruise the first chance, and then anybody who has sailed with us at any point before, they have the next chance for, you know, the pick of the cabins, and then we'll open to the general public, to everybody, on September 15th. So the website will be live today, goodnewscruise.com. And it's a beautiful, beautiful cruise on a new ship, Teresa, the Celebrity.
0: Ah, for Celebrity, Silhouette. Yeah, Silhouette.
2: A big announcement. Oh, this is just a beautiful ship. It's bright, it's airy, a lot more options in terms of restaurants and areas for us to have our content. And it, I just sailed on it earlier this year, and I really enjoyed it. It's a beautiful, beautiful ship. So it'll be the Celebrity Silhouette, January 30th to February 5th. Of 2028, and goodnewscruise.com, and we have quite an spectacular lineup of speakers, presenters, and artists, as always.
0: All right, so what can you tell us about the lineup right now? By the way, if you're just joining us, John Hale, President of Corporate Travel, talking about Good News Cruise 2028, goodnewscruise.com. What can you tell us about the lineup? I'm looking at the homepage, and of course, our very own Deacon Harold Burke Sivers, have Chris Stefanik, who's going to be joining us, Steve Ray, Tim Gray, Christopher West. That alone will get a lot of people, but I know there's some other very special guests coming, correct?
2: We have one in particular, and I'm just so excited to announce that we have Andrea Bocelli coming back.
0: So,
2: in 2028. Isn't that amazing? I mean, we're blessed
0: so excited
2: to have him perform in 2020, this past February, which was spectacular. I mean, all we've heard is how amazing it was to be in a 900-person theater with Andrea Bocelli. And he brought just his A-team, his unbelievable performance. And I think he was very moved by the experience and was willing to come back. And we said, we want you to come back. And so it you know, I mean, when he sang Amazing Grace, Teresa, come on.
0: Mm-hmm.
2: I mean, where
0: seriously
2: in your life have you had an experience like that? It's unbelievable.
0: That experience of being, I wanted to highlight that small theater effect, because this is it was so interesting, because this earlier this year there were the Olympics, and there we're watching him on the Olympics, right, in the opening ceremonies, and I'm saying, we're going to see him on a cruise ship in like a couple of days. It was just so surreal,
2: yeah.
0: John, that was so surreal,
2: it
0: seeing
2: really
0: him
2: did
0: on international television, knowing he was going to be with us on this private concert.
2: Well, that's what, several people told me. They said, John, you know, we bought a ticket to a private concert with Andrea Bocelli, and you threw in a cruise. And that's, you know, just the value, I mean, the incredible experience of being able to be in that room. But, you know, we'll have other great entertainment. We'll have, Christian music. We'll have bringing a really fun experience called the Glenn Miller Band. I'm sure that some folks are very familiar with Glenn Miller and his music, but the band continues, obviously without Glenn Miller himself, mm-hmm. who died in the World War II, but his band continued to tour for all these 60, 70 years since, and they have an incredible performance. You know, there's not one song you won't know, you won't be tapping to, and up on your feet. It's a really fun show, and they've agreed to come on board, which is kind of extraordinary, and many more surprises. We always like to have our surprises and keep people on their toes and keep the fun rolling and the joy.
0: And in terms of registrations, I'm sure if it opened up for the people who've been on the cruise before, it's already filling up. And that's the situation we want to let people know. If you've been on one of the cruises before, you can now go to the website and register. And trust me, it will sell out very quickly. 27 next year sold out. I mean, half the ship was almost filled by the time we left the cruise ship earlier this year, John.
2: Actually, we were sold out when we left the cruise ship.
0: Oh, were we?
2: Yes, we were totally sold out when we left. We were about three quarters sold out going into the cruise, and then we sold out while we were sailing, by God's grace. And so that's why we really want to give everybody who's sailing, they'll get an email today to book the cruise for 2028. And then, again, anyone who sailed with us before will get an email, and then we'll open it up on September 15th and really just hope that, pray and ask God if this is an experience for you.
0: And I can't believe we're able to have Andrea Bocelli. And what I love about that experience is that he's so nice. He's so personable. He chats with the audience, and his wife is lovely. Veronica is very sweet. And I know that this year, I don't know if it's going to be the same next year, and if he can't do it, I certainly understand, but they were gracious enough to allow, pictures very quickly. We couldn't sit there and talk to him, but he spent time chatting during the before the concert and afterward. He just seemed very real, and obviously I've met him through you, and we've done an interview with him. Very personable people.
2: Very gracious. And you know, the work that they're doing, he's a great man of faith.
0: Right.
2: And the work the Andrea Bocelli Foundation is doing is really incredible, serving really people across the world in profound and beautiful ways.
0: I mean, he could go anywhere, John, and the fact that he keeps coming back, I think that is really a witness to what you're doing and what you and your wonderful team have accomplished, because he doesn't have to do this and come back. He must have been very, very moved by the experience, as you said.
2: Well, yes, I'd say it's a testament to our amazing guests and the incredible witness that, all of our guests are.
0: Wow. All right, so we have about 30 seconds left before the musical chairs will start. Give us a summary again of how people can find information and the folks who can register right now if they're interested.
2: So we'll open up the 2028 Good News Cruise today to those cruisers on the 2027 cruise. They'll receive an email with a booking code and link, and the website will be live later today, www.goodnewscruise.com, and then we will offer the cruise to anyone who's cruised with us in the past, and then on September 15th, we will open it up to everybody.
0: All right, great way to wrap up. Goodnewscruise.com, September 15th for everyone. We'll be right back.
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23: 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The world doesn't love them. 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The world can hurt them pretty bad. The world's inconsistent and erratic. This is not a farm in 1880 anymore, Doug. Mm-hmm. In those days, you could have just been a pretty sloppy parent, but the culture was kind of in a certain uniformity, mm-hmm. and you didn't have to contend with technology and smartphones and everything else. 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
0: Well, we are just full of good news. Of course, the good news, as in Jesus Christ and our Catholic faith. But there's so many wonderful events. So we are letting you know that there are places to go, people to see, to hear, to meet, to encourage you in your faith. And the events continue. Coming up in September, a beautiful conference, Christ Our Life Conference. Next month, Ellen Miller and Marilyn Lane are with us to discuss. So Marilyn, my dear, let's start with you. Give us all the housekeeping details, where, when, and how folks can register. And then we're going to dive in a little bit more to the history of this beautiful conference. Thanks for joining us, both of you.
24: Oh, thank you so much. Well, the conference is going to occur in Des Moines on September 26th. And 27th, that's a Saturday and a Sunday. This will be our 9th biennial conference. Our website is ChristOurLifeIowa, all spelled out, ChristOurLifeIowa.com. And that gives you a lot of information about the conference. But we also live stream, which is very important, of course, for people around the country. And we'll have information. We'll talk about that in a moment. But we're one of the most reasonably priced conferences in the country, I think. We are $30 for the whole weekend.
0: That's it? $30?
24: Yes, $30 for the whole weekend. But any young person age 23 or under will come for free. Wow. We did that last time, and it is working beautifully. We got to get our young people engaged.
0: Amen. Amen. There was good news, though. I'm going to be talking about it this morning in my newscast a little bit later on. Hallow was reporting that more and more young people are either coming back to or entering into OCIA on college campuses. So that is great news. Ellen, tell us about the speakers, because if you look at this lineup, it's pretty phenomenal. It really is a who's who of EWTN personalities, including our very own Father Robert Spitzer, Chris Stefanik, and, of course, others as well. Just a great lineup of speakers.
25: It sure is. And every conference when Marilyn and I will get together with our steering committee and our board and anybody's suggestions, you know, of speakers that have really moved and touched their hearts. And we get together and we pray about it, and we listen to their talks and such. And then we discern what kind of conference we feel we can bring to our audience, as far as we want to meet people where they're at. You know, we always say this conference is for ages 10 to 110, right? My grandkids have been going their whole life. Anyway, so we just want to do our best to kind of bring in different speakers who have had different life experiences, or different speakers like Father Spitzer, who he came last conference and was so moved and touched by his time there that he said, hey, I'd come back and talk about near-death experiences if you'd like to have me. And, of course, we said yes. Yeah, we'd love to have you, Father Spitzer. Yeah.
0: So, Marilyn, there's a great history with this beautiful conference. So take us back to the beginning of it, if you would.
24: Well, in the beginning, it was going to be a one and done. Ellen and I were motivated individually by the Holy Spirit. We know the same week. And Ellen called me, and she's the mover and the shaker. And she said, Marilyn, do you know what we're supposed to do? I said, uh-oh, yes, I do. A conference, right? A big conference. And she said, yeah. So we proceeded. We had no committee, no money, no plan, but we went to our beloved late priest, Father Joe McDonald. He took us to our bishop, and they were both very much on board. And so from there, we proceeded to get a group of people and a wonderful spiritual director together. And we worked on it, and one of the fun things was I've got to think of his name. Francis Cardinal Arunze.
0: Oh, he's amazing. Yeah.
24: Mm-hmm. He was suggested that we invite him. And I said, right. Two women that nobody in the whole world has ever heard of. And somebody is coming from Rome. I didn't even know where he was at first. I had to ask a priest. And I said, yeah, he's coming from Rome to Des Moines, Iowa. I don't think so. But you know what? The Holy Spirit did it. And a few months later, got a message. He was on it. He was going to come. So that's kind of a little bit of how it started.
0: And Ellen, let's talk about the speakers. You mentioned, Marilyn mentioned Father Spitzer. Tell us about the other speaker.
25: Oh, goodness. Well, we had heard from many of our friends that we needed to get Bishop Joseph S. Payette, I hope I say that correctly, and Marilyn contacted him. He is so gracious to give his yes, so we're very excited about having Bishop Joe, along with Sister Medine Tesfaye. I'm always...
24: Tesfaye.
25: Marilyn's better with last names than I am. Oh, my goodness, a beautiful sister in Ethiopia who's doing such amazing work amongst her community and people during the Civil War and ongoing. We have Chris Stefanik. Many of you know Chris, and he is back for a second time. He brings such a powerful message, you know, of living our faith day to day with joy. And Gabe Castillo, who is very passionate about our relationship with Mother Mary. He hosts Children of Hope, and he's passionate about the power of the rosary, and he also leads an initiative called Faith TV. And Kristalina Effett, who you Yay. Know very well, I'm sure. Yep. We're mm-hmm. excited to have mm-hmm. Kristalina with us this time. And Charbel Rausch, who is from Australia. And he also is going to be talking to us about how Islam led him back to his Catholic Christian roots.
0: Wow.
25: So excited to have him. Magnus McFarland Barrel from Mary's Meals. He has been ongoing every conference. We had him for the very first conference, and we're so moved by the message of Mary's Meals and the impact that they have on over 3 million children a day at their place of education that we have brought him back every conference and continue to grow that ministry. And then Steve Angrisano, who
0: I love Steve. I love his
25: yeah.
0: music. Yeah.
25: Mm-hmm. He's become such a good friend of ours, and he continues to weave his stories and his music in throughout the conference.
0: He's been around for a long time. You know, he still looks fantastic. He's got those Italian good looks, but his hair's a little grayer than I remember looking at the picture.
25: It's so true.
0: Yeah, which is
25: so
0: an indication
25: true.
0: Of thanks be to God how we're all getting a little bit older, but that's great. The lineup is phenomenal, and I'm very excited for you. And I just have a question, and Marilyn, I'll go back to you. How do you keep the cost so low at $30?
24: Well, you know what? My husband was a dynamic fundraiser, for starters, and God bless him. My husband passed away last year. So we've been praying really hard, and we had a former volunteer. He was a professional fundraiser. He stepped in and gave us a little bit of free advice, told us to send out letters and all. But we're praying hard, and we're going to make some pleas. I think this conference, honestly, has belonged to Jesus Christ from the beginning, and he takes care of it. And I know people always say things like this, but it really is true. And I have utter confidence that it's going to happen. And also, of course, the fact that every single person, our steering committee and our board of directors, everyone is a volunteer. No one, we just pay a bookkeeper, and that's it. And we have over 30 people on our steering committee. We have 7 board of directors members, and Ellen has a whole team across Iowa and beyond that she calls her go-to friends, and they publicize and push the conference. And Ellen, how many? About 400?
25: Yeah, we have about 400 who I call go-to friends. And so Marilyn creates the material and all the good write-ups and such, and then I pass it on to my go-to friends, and they create that personal invite in the back of church.
0: How large, Marilyn, is the venue? How many people can you hold?
24: Well, we could hold, theoretically,
25: like 10,000.
24: Like 10,
0: yeah. Well, why
24: you know,
0: not?
24: We've never gotten to that point yet. When we had Cardinal Dolan back in 2014, I think it was 2014, we did pretty well. We had 7,600 that we counted in-house.
0: Wow.
24: And, of course, we've had as many as 14 countries live stream once we started live streaming, but we're shooting for a lot more than that. And every 2 years, we pray that God will bring us all the people that he wants there. So We're seeing how it goes, and I'd love to see 8,000 or 9,000 for sure, wouldn't you, Ellen?
25: Oh, absolutely.
0: Yeah. Well, yeah. You never know. Yeah. Just leave it open to the Holy Spirit. More with Ellen Miller and Marilyn Lane when we come back. It is a Tuesday morning edition of Catholic Connection Coast to Coast here on EWTN, talking about the beautiful Christ Our Life Conference coming up in September, ChristOurLifeIowa.com, ChristOurLifeIowa.com. We'll be right back.
1: Hello, friends. 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Confession is cathartic. 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
13: Family, a prayer that we pray together is a powerful prayer. 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Today we pray for those in nursing homes. Heavenly Father, we worship you. You love the thought of each one of us and wanted us to exist, and so you created us. Never let the lonely forget that you desired them to be. Shower your blessings upon those who are in nursing homes, and make this time in their lives fruitful for eternity. Reveal your love to them, deepen their love for you, and unite their prayers and sufferings to those of Jesus for the salvation of the world. Amen.
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0: The reason we

0: events for a week, all kinds of opportunities. And these kinds of opportunities, whether they're a weekend, a week, you know, however, they're very important in our faith life. I mean, if I've learned anything about going to Italy and leading pilgrimages, the saints of Italy have taught me the importance of retreat, reflection, going away to be with the Lord, going away to be inspired and to hear from people who also love the Lord. And the lineup of speakers for this conference, Christ Our Life Conference, coming up in Des Moines late in the end of September, it's just phenomenal. I mean, you can't beat it. The collection of these people who are so in love with the Lord, including our very own Father Robert Spitzer. I mean, he's worth it just to go hear him, okay? I'm telling you,
1: amen.
0: The man is right. The man's brilliant. I just when I have him on the show, ladies, I just ask him one question and let him go to town and just sit and listen. And then afterwards, my head explodes because he's so smart and I have to put it back together. But he's just amazing. The beautiful Kristalina Everett has such a powerful testimony about healing. Mm-hmm. And the ministry that she has, the music of Steve Angrisano, of course, the insights of Chris Stefanik. I mean, and on and on and on. These people are great. ChristOurLifeIowa.com. So, ladies, I want to go back, and Ellen, I'm going to go back to you, because sometimes God brings us to a place and you're like, what are you kidding me? Really? Right? I'm supposed to do this? So let's talk a little bit, because I think this is important, because there may be someone out there who feels moved. Something's on their heart where they feel they have to maybe do something similar, and yet they just see all the obstacles and the impossibilities in terms of the effort that it takes to pull off a conference like this. How do you know that it is what the Lord wants you to do? How do you know that this is something, and you had this on your heart that you needed to do this conference, but there could be some times where maybe it's not, and how do we know? What are the signs? Ellen, I'll go to you first in terms of if someone's listening this morning and feels like they want to start something similar, what would you say to them?
1: Well, you know, I'm a big advocate of praying and then moving, right? Mm-hmm. Praying and just sitting still and going, okay, Lord, I prayed about it. I didn't get your answer. So my way of doing things, I was a youth leader for almost 20 years, is I pray about it and then I move. And if I move in a direction and the door opens, then I go through it. If I move in a direction and the door is shut tight, I go, okay, Lord, well, that was a silly Ellen idea. Uh-huh. Let's see what else we could do for you, you know, and pray some more and move some more. And when the doors open, I go through them and I go on and on. And that's totally how Christ Our Life came together, but a lot of different ministries that I've been so blessed to be a part of. So pray and move and see what the Lord has in store for you. Don't wait to be qualified for sure.
0: Right, because God doesn't call the qualified, he qualifies the called. That's what I've heard that saying a long time ago.
1: Amen.
0: Yeah.
1: Mm-hmm.
0: And Mother Angelica, think about what would have happened if she just sat there and said, nah, there's no way I could do this.
1: Yeah,
0: could you imagine?
1: Exactly. I loved her book. I read it, and see what the Lord has in store for you. Don't wait to be qualified for sure.
0: Right, because God doesn't call the qualified, he qualifies the called. That's what I've heard that saying a long time ago.
1: Amen.
0: Yeah.
1: Mm-hmm.
0: And Mother Angelica, think about what would have happened if she just sat there and said, nah, there's no

0: for the Lord. Your thoughts?
1: Well, my experience is a little different than Ellen's in that I'm probably a little quieter, and I wait for nudges from our Lord, and he provides them when I know it's time to move forward. For example, with this conference, as I had mentioned, Ellen and I thought it was one and done. And I was taking one of our speakers, the very first conference, 2010. We didn't have any money, really, and he stayed at my house. His name is Marino Restrepo. He is from Colombia, South America. Anyway, I got this strong feeling on the way to the airport that he could read souls. And I asked Marino, is this true? And he just simply said, yes. And I said, Marino, I need to know, what can I do to become more pleasing to God? Or plain old pleasing to God, I may not be that much so. So he said to me, Marilyn, you and your friend Ellen must continue this conference.
0: Wow.
1: And that was about one of the strongest nudges ever. I've got God bumps right now telling you that. And I let Ellen know, and she said, okay, we're going to move forward.
2: And, you know, the conference is such a beautiful weekend. It's a reminder of how big our church is, right? As we celebrate the sacraments, we begin with the Mass, and we celebrate the Mass at the very end of the conference. And in between, you know, we have confession, we have Eucharistic adoration, benediction. I never say that in the right order, but such a beautiful way to just celebrate the Catholic faith and coming together, you know, under an arena where so many big events happen, you know, and here we are celebrating the source and summit of our faith.
1: And a tremendous concourse event for people. I'm not much into shopping, but wow, our concourse, we have vendors. In fact, we have a huge waiting list every time of vendors that we have no space for. But we have 66 vendors, exhibitors. It's kind of exciting during the break.
2: Yeah, for sure.
0: Well, you know what's nice about having the vendors is this is a way to affirm and continue following up on the conference, because the speakers will have tables. You know, I always have tables at conferences with books and whatnot and materials. And it's a great way for people to take the event home with them and to kind of
2: Amen.
0: Relive what a particular speaker has said to them or something that moved them. And maybe they want to go and get a book or get a, you know, a DVD or something. So having those additional resources for folks, and I'm sure there's many ministries in addition to people selling really good Catholic resources, there's different ministries. I'm sure EW10's table will be there, and, you know, local Catholic radio and whatnot. That's really important for people, because who knows how many people are coming back and haven't been exposed to all of this in a very long time, or maybe not even exposed at all. That's what I love about these big conferences. Ellen Miller and Marilyn Lane are joining us in the beautiful Christ Our Life Conference coming up toward the end of September. And let me give you the website, ChristOurLifeIowa.com. ChristOurLifeIowa.com. Okay, we have about 2 minutes left, and I want to go back to what you said, and I think it was, well, both of you mentioned it during the break, about the youth and how many youth are coming this year. Ellen, do you want to take that in terms of the growth in the young people attending?
2: Yes, absolutely. We have what we started the last conference as a youth breakout session. So we invite all the youth to join us to start with the Mass, to begin to celebrate the Mass. And then about halfway, you know, through Saturday, we have what we call a high school college breakout session, where the main speakers in the arena will also be joining them in a smaller venue, so they can get more just one-on-one with these speakers, to hear what they have to say to them personally as youth, you know, and what they're going through, so they can direct their conversations toward them. And then they come back into the main arena, where we all celebrate the Eucharist together with Bishop Joseph S. Payette. So we love the breakout session. A lot of our youth tell us, you know, when we go to NCYC or we go to SEEK, you know, there are thousands of youth there. Well, here, you know, we're planning on, you know, 700 to 800 youth, and it's a much more smaller venue so that they can have more one-on-one with our speakers.
0: Yeah, that's awesome. And Marilyn, one of the great things about the conference, you mentioned, both of you talking about the importance of sacramentals, the having the sacraments available. And I love to see the lines outside the confessional where the priests are hearing confession, because there are many people, and we've heard this before, for example, when I do the women in new evangelization, the wine conferences or other conferences, I'm often hearing about how women are going to confession and haven't been to confession 10, 15, 20 years. I'm sure you see that as well, right?
1: Oh, absolutely. Our lines have gone so long that they've actually reached into our arena. And I remember a few years they reached up to our stage.
0: Wow.
1: I can't even imagine how many people that was. I loved it, though, when Father Tom Hagen from Haiti one time went down amongst

0: the people who were waiting in line. He said, "People, people, what are you doing?" He said, "We need mortal sinners on the left. We need venial sinners on the right.
1: That's cute. Ladies, we're out of time. Thank you so much. God bless you for saying yes. You're helping so many people. Ellen Miller and Marion Lane from the beautiful Christ Our Life Conference. Check out the website, ChristOurLifeIowa.com. We'll be right back.
2: 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I'm Montse Alvarado with some great news. 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
5: Lord God, give us all the grace we need to ascend above ourselves, above the things around us, that we may never lose sight of thy kingdom, thy awesome presence, thy presence within us, thy presence around us, thy presence above us, thy presence beneath us, that everywhere we go and in everything we do, you are present to give us courage and strength and hope. And so let our hearts and our minds ascend often above the things of this world, that we may live now as we shall one day live in thy kingdom. Amen.
1: Welcome back. It's 38 minutes past hour. Wow, time flies when you have a great guest. And we continue with our great guest lineup with our very own Kelly Solomon, who joins us on Tuesdays for Newman Guide News. She's the VP, Vice President of Newman Guide Programs for the Cardinal Newman Society. Kelly, you produce such great work. Your ministry, the Cardinal Newman Society, really your team, and this booklet is awesome that you just are releasing. 10 red flags for parents evaluating a Catholic school, a cautionary checklist for choosing a faithfully Catholic education. Now, here's what we'll do. I don't know if we're going to get through all 10, but people can find it at thecardinalnewmansociety.org, and we'll repeat the link for them a little bit later on before we wrap up. But I just want to go through the 10 quickly, and then we'll try to dive into each one. All right. So number one is a weak Catholic identity. Number two, this is a biggie, no weekly mass. Number three, radical ideology. Number four, very, very crucial, athletics dominate the school culture, another red flag. Number five, many students are not Catholic. Number six, many teachers are not Catholic. Number seven, teachers and leaders lack Catholic formation. Number eight, reading lists and library books that corrupt innocence. Number nine, many secular textbooks. And number 10, excessive reliance on technology in the classroom. Wow, these are really, I think, well done in terms of simple but very strong red flags for parents. So let's start. First of all, how many times have you done this summary on red flags?
6: This is a brand new resource for us, Teresa. This is something parents have been asking for. You know, they're evaluating their local schools and saying, what should I really be looking for? Or what should I not be looking for? What should I be avoiding in choosing an excellent education for my child? And so parents are the primary educators of their children. And so they have the responsibility and the right to ask whether a school will really help their child become a faithful Catholic. And so in our 30 years of promoting and defending faithful Catholic education, these are areas that stood out to us as areas of red flags that families, if they see one red flag, warning sign. If you see multiple red flags, okay, you know, this could be your alert that you need to seek out a different option for your child.
1: Yeah. Okay. So let's start with number one, which is weak Catholic identity. And you know what's interesting is you have so many stories and experiences that you've dealt with and you've raised and we've discussed on this program, but overall, just in your great work at the Cardinal Newman Society, they back everything up in this report.
6: Absolutely. We can point to example after example of, you know, this is a telltale sign that that you're not going to be finding a faithful Catholic education, as we know so much, unfortunately, of education has secularized. And so families need to know where that's creeping in. So with weak Catholic identity, read the school's website, mission statement, handbook. If it's not, you know, talking about Christ, salvation, holiness, fidelity to church teaching, if it's focused more about success, innovation, college prep, that's a red flag that the school's priorities may not be in the order you would like to see for your child.
1: Yeah, and what I like about this report, so many things in addition to the red flags, is you're explaining what this means. As you said, a red flag is not final proof that a school is unfaithful, but it is a warning sign. And then you say the following are things you might notice quickly on a school website, tour, handbook, reading list, social media page, or admissions materials. If you see one red flag, ask questions. If you see several red flags, beware. And I'm a lot older than you, and the first thing I thought of when I thought of the red flags is from Lost in Space and Will Robinson. Warning, warning, Will Robinson, danger approaching, you know, with the robot with his hands going all over the place. I mean, because it can be to the point where it's pretty obvious, and that's why this is so helpful, though, in terms of really nailing down for what parents should be seeking. Okay, so weak Catholic identity. Number two is a biggie, really big one. And also, I think adoration would follow up with this. If there's no adoration at all in
6: Absolutely.
1: The school, that's a problem. So let's talk about the weekly mass. Point.
6: Yes, we know this, the source and summit of our Catholic faith is the Eucharist. And so what opportunities is the school, you know, allowing students to experience Christ in the Eucharist? Weekly Mass seems like a minimum for a Catholic school. Many of our Newman Guide schools have daily Mass and frequent opportunities for adoration and confession. Of course, there can be situations in remote areas and things that this is not possible. But what is a school doing? How are they putting in the effort to make sure students have access to the sacraments and Jesus himself?
1: Yeah, especially the adoration part. For example, I know you're familiar with the wonderful Spiritus Sanctus Academies that are run by the Sisters of Mary, Mother of the Eucharist, the Dominicans.
6: Yeah.
1: Those young people have Mass every day, and Eucharistic adoration is Jesus is always there for them. And in addition to forming really faithful Catholic young people, what's happened, and you know this from your work at the Cardinal Newman Society, those types of schools are bringing the parents back to the faith.
6: They are. We see a resurgence in the faith of the families when the young people are drawn to the Eucharist. You know, just giving them the opportunity and that exposure, it draws them right into the heart of Christ. And many times it does pull in the whole family to strengthen their faith. Really beautiful to see how, you know, the work of a good Catholic school, it blesses the whole community.
1: Yep. All right, number three. This is another one that's super important. And I think in some ways it's easy to spot if you know what to look for. Radical ideology. Explain, please.
6: That's right. So you'll see displays, programs, policies, flyers, banners touting things like LGBT ideology, gender ideology, abortion, reproductive rights, etc. We just released a report on, unfortunately, Catholic high schools in California that are promoting LGBT ideology and how they're making that accessible to their students. So I encourage families, you know, who may think that this hasn't impacted our Catholic schools. Unfortunately, it has, to check out that report on our website as well.
1: I remember the first time you joined us early on, because you've been with us now for several years, and I told you the story about the father that approached me when I was speaking, and he was so upset because his daughter, he had spent all this money on Catholic grade school, Catholic high school, and he sent her to a, and I'm doing the air quotes, a Catholic college, and she had lost her faith by the end of the first semester. And he was buying my book. This is right after my book, Extreme Makeover, came out. And he told me, I don't know what to do. She's questioning everything. She's got these radical feminists that aren't even Catholic teaching in this college. And she's totally gotten sucked in. I said, well, are you still paying for it? He goes, yeah. I said, well, okay. Don't you think you might want to revisit that? And he was stunned when I said that to him. I said, look, I said, you're the parent. You're supposed to be responsible in terms of education and formation. It's not just left up to the school, and you're leaving it up to this particular school, and look what's happening. And this was years ago, before we saw the trans ideology push. And back then, there were kids that were, you know, basically dropping life flies when it comes to leaving the church because of these radical ideologies at schools, Kelly.
6: Yeah, and you gave him great advice. That's the same advice we give families. Mm-hmm. You know, don't send your kids to these places. don't donate to these places, you know, support your students in finding a faithful option that's going to actually support them and not just hope that they survive with their faith after their years there.
1: Okay. Red flag number four, athletics dominating the culture in the school.
6: So this one, Teresa, you know that I love sports and I was a college athlete. So sports done well can be a tremendous blessing, can help students grow in virtue, strive for excellence, glorify God with their talents. But when sports becomes an obsession, winning at all costs, and not forming the whole person and caring for the whole person, that's when it can really negatively impact a Catholic school's culture.
1: Absolutely. Okay, number five. This is an interesting one, and people would say, well, maybe we're not being sensitive or open enough, but I love the way you start out this section. Number five is many students are not Catholic. Catholic education as authentic human formation in the truth of Jesus Christ is for everyone. A school ought to welcome non-Catholic students who are eager for a Catholic formation, but when the student is not with the program or the student's parents reject teaching and contradict it by their lifestyle and formation at home, that student may not be a good fit for Catholic education. So you're not being open. You're just it's not that you're not being open. It's that you're explaining what this school is supposed to be for and about, right?
6: Right. And I think this comes back a lot their application process and explain exactly who they are, what they do, you know, what the church teaches, how they want parents to uphold that in their homes. And if parents aren't bored with that, Catholic education is about evangelization. We should be sharing the faith through Catholic education. I mean, my own husband was a non-Catholic student who attended an amazing Catholic school and became Catholic because of it. So the right, you know, parents that are open to this and want that Catholic formation for their children, when it becomes a problem is when parents aren't aware of that this is the school's priorities and that this is what the church teaches, and then that is not, you know, upheld at home.
1: Okay, we're doing well, Kelly. We're getting through almost all of these.
6: We're making it.
1: Joining us on Catholic Connection on a Tuesday, it's our Newman Guide News segment with Kelly Solomon from the Cardinal Newman Society. And we are going through a brand new, wonderful ebook. It's very small, but it's very easy to get through. And it is entitled 10 Red Flags for Parents Evaluating a Catholic School, a Cautionary Checklist for Choosing a Faithful Catholic Education. Okay, I think we're going up to, went through five. Now we are on number six. Many teachers are not Catholic. Another red flag.
6: Yes, and this one should be obvious. How can a Catholic school teacher give what they don't have themselves? You know, if we're talking about forming students and integrating the faith in every subject, we're looking for a high percentage of Catholic teachers in a Catholic school. For the Newman Guide, we're looking for about at least 80% Catholic teachers.
1: Okay, seven, speaking of teachers, teachers and leaders lack Catholic formation. How many times have we seen stories about this?
6: Yes, exactly. And that formation needs to be ongoing, that principals and need to take this seriously of how they can continue educating teachers in the faith. And yes, this is where exactly we see so many unfortunate scandals result when teachers don't know what the church expects and then run into issues with the way perhaps they're teaching or living their lives. And so we need that good Catholic formation coming down from the top.
1: All right, we have about 2 minutes left, and I think we can do this. So we can combine eight and nine because they're along the same lines. Reading lists and library books that corrupt innocence is number eight. Number nine, many secular textbooks.
6: Yes, so this, again, is Catholic schools are not the same as secular schools. We should have timeless literature lists. We should have the best Catholic textbooks, and that's one big way we set our Catholic schools apart.
1: And number 10, excessive reliance on technology.
6: This is one that's becoming even more prevalent, Teresa, as the advancements in AI and technology continue to increase. Catholic schools need to grapple with this question of how are they using technology in the classroom for the good of students while prioritizing that integral formation of students. So that's an ongoing conversation and continues to develop as we work with Catholic schools across the country.
1: Well, we did it, and we still have some time to spare. So I want to remind folks the title of this e-booklet, 10 Red Flags for Parents Evaluating a Catholic School, a Cautionary Checklist for Choosing a Faithfully Catholic Education, put out by our friends at the Cardinal Newman Society. Kelly, how do we find it quickly? I know parents are going to be interested in this.
6: Yes, go to CardinalNewmanSociety.org, N-E-W-M-A-N. You can find it right there on our homepage. You can sign up for our emails to get ebooks like this. We encourage you to share it with family and friends you know who might be looking for a good Catholic school or have friends that are doing so, and, you know, help them to learn more about the top priorities in Catholic education for the good of the souls of their children.
1: This is a new offer that you're offering, new resource that you're offering, which is just terrific. Any response to it yet? How soon is it? When was it placed online? When was it available?
6: Yes, we just released it in the last 2 weeks, and we've had a tremendous response of thousands of families downloading their ebook and requesting copies. So we're excited to see it spread, and we'll be continuing to push it now, and I'm sure we'll push it again in January when it's re-enrollment time at Catholic schools, and help families to sort out the best option for their kids.
1: This is great. You know, I was thinking, it just came to me, we could even take one a week and just pull examples. Hello. This is why we're doing this, right?
6: And I mean, talk because more about all those examples of why.
1: Exactly. And this is why it's
6: that,
1: a red flag, for goodness sake. Right. Kelly, great discussion as always. And what a great resource. 10 red flags for parents evaluating a Catholic school, a cautionary checklist for choosing a faithfully Catholic education. So well done by our friends at the Cardinal Newman Society, cardinalnewmansociety.org. We'll be right back.
7: This is a Pro-Life Minute with doctors Stephen and Gracie Christie.
8: Here's a real tough one, Steve. What about rape and incest?
9: Right, these are tough questions. The extremely rare cases of rape and incest are among the most common arguments made in support of abortion. It's an attempt to take the exceptional case and say it somehow applies to all cases. And that's just faulty logic, as we never make laws based on the exceptional case. I tell pro-choicers that if rape and incest, which account for less than 0.5% of all abortions, are really their argument for the right to abortion, then I congratulate them for being pro-life on the other 99.5% of cases. But the real argument we make, I'll leave to you.
8: Well, I tell them that the violence of abortion is no solution for the violence of rape. Where else do we solve one horrible thing with another equally horrible thing? A child is a child regardless of the circumstances of its conception.
9: Absolutely.
10: This is a digital moment with Sandra McDevitt. Did you know Benjamin Franklin and Father John Carroll led a failed diplomatic trip to Canada in 1776 to persuade Canada to become the 14th colony? The Continental Army in 1775 had captured Montreal, but had run out of funds and forced merchants to supply them with devalued currency. Franklin had an uphill battle. Britain had recently guaranteed the French Catholic population of Quebec their own language, religion, and culture. Meanwhile, the Continental Congress had just given an anti-Catholic talk to the British Parliament. Canada realized they couldn't trust the 13 Protestant colonies. Ben Franklin returned home. I'm Sandra McDevitt for EWTN Radio.
1: 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It is an opportunity. All of these things that we've spoke about this morning, the Good News Cruise for 2028, the Christ Our Life Conference, and the resource from the Cardinal Newman Society, these are all tools for you to grow in your faith, learn more about your faith, and help your children, your friends, your family, other members do the same. This is what we do and why we do it. So just a reminder, if you need the information, you can check out the podcast, because we do make these available, make the shows available to you. If you didn't hear the interview or you heard about it and didn't get the information, we're happy to share the details with you. Okay, coming up in hour number two on EWTN's Radio Extra, we will have the news for you, a complete newscast. We'll have the weather for you, as always, to start out the hour, so you don't have to go anywhere else to get that information. And then in two cents, I just love the readings we've been having lately. I love the readings that, of course, they affirm church teaching because Jesus founded the church. But I love where we are hearing from St. Paul and others in Scripture about hanging on to what we believe. And it ties in with what we discussed in the first hour, the Good News Cruise, the Christ Our Life Conference, what we need to know about Catholic education. And speaking of Catholic education, Dr. Brett Selkett is in studio with us for two segments in the second hour, and he's talking about discussing the eternal lessons and teaching through the Catholic lens. And so I'm going to pick up on that in two cents regarding the first reading today and holding on to tradition. We have to stop apologizing. For what are we apologizing? Our faith is truth because it's all based on the dignity of the human person and the natural law. Nothing to be ashamed of. Shout it from the housetops, as it says from Matthew. We'll be right back.
5: You need to pray. There's two things I want you to do. Keep close to our Lord in the Holy Eucharist. He's really and truly present. Body, blood, soul, and divinity. Stay close to His Mother. With those two loves, you will always have the light to see what is right and what is wrong.
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14: Here's your Real Presence Radio weather forecast for the Sioux Falls area. For your Tuesday afternoon, mostly sunny, highs in the upper 80s and southwest winds gusting up to 20 miles per hour. Decreasing clouds for tonight, lows in the low 60s, northwest winds at 5 to 10. Then sunny skies on Wednesday, highs in the low to middle 80s. If you would like to underwrite the weather segment of Real Presence Radio, please call 877-795-0122. I'm meteorologist Corey Hogarth.
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30: 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Today is Tuesday, August 25th, and it is a beautiful day here in Fargo. My name is Lynn Devitt.
31: I'm Bob Noel.
30: And we are here as your hosts today for a very great show.
31: Yeah,
30: it's
31: I'm
30: good
31: excited.
30: To see you again, yeah. Bob. We got delayed from last week.
0: Yes. I actually thought I was saying the last time I saw you was at my niece, my beautiful niece and goddaughter Anna's wedding.
30: Yes.
0: Who works for Real Presence Radio.
30: Yes. Yeah. It was great. It was great to see you there. And it's great to have Anna who works here.
0: Yeah.
30: Yeah. People may not know that you guys were related, but now you know. But that's not even why you got the job.
0: Right.
30: Like, yep. No, I didn't even know you were related.
0: No nepotism at RPR.
30: Yes. No nepotism whatsoever. Okay. Well, thank you so much for being here. We have a great show planned. We're going to start with Deacon Mark Creechy, who's going to be talking about the Rescue Project. Then Bob, you will be my guest and co-host, and you will be talking about a joint mercy service that's coming up between the Diocese of Fargo and the Diocese of Crookston. And I'm looking at my phone because you just texted me your other topic, which
0: is... it's a faith mentor formation program we're just starting in the Diocese of Crookston.
30: Okay.
0: So called Companus, and I'll tell you where
30: Companus,
0: the name
30: Companus.
0: But came
30: if you
0: from
30: try
0: during
30: to Google
0: that,
30: if you try to Google that, it'll tell you you're trying to say companies. So it was interesting when I was trying to Google it. So Companus, faith mentor, faith mentorship and faith formation. Okay. And then we have Teresa Tomeo, who will be joining us to talk about bringing the faith into everything we do. And then we're going to finish this show with Dr. Mary Doctor talking about the expanded European pilgrimage, a clinical experience in Lourdes. And she's from the University of Mary. And so we will be talking to her to close out the show.
0: Awesome.
30: Great.
0: I'm excited.
30: Yeah. So, you know, we are going to be starting, as we always do, with prayer. And we have a deacon in the room. Deacon, would you be willing to start today's show with a prayer?
1: Sure. I'm happy to be here and happy, of course, to lead us in prayer. In the name of the Father and of the Son and of the Holy Spirit, amen. Heavenly Father, you created us out of love. May we respond by returning that love to you and reflecting your love to everyone we meet. We are called to be priest, prophet, and king. May we go forth as your church, bringing people closer to your Son, Jesus Christ. And we dedicate these next 2 hours to the intercession of Our Lady as we join together and pray, Hail Mary, full of grace, the Lord is with thee. Blessed art thou among women, and blessed is the fruit of thy womb, Jesus. Holy Mary, Mother of God, pray for us sinners, now and at the hour of our death. Amen. In the Father, and the Son, and the Holy Spirit. Amen.
30: Amen. Thank you, Deacon. So as we like to do in here, start with an introduction. Deacon, would you let the listeners know who you are and like why you're here?
1: Yeah, so I'm Deacon Mark Creechy. I work for the Diocese of Crookston in the Office of Missionary Discipleship, along with Bob Noel, your co-host today. And I also direct the Deacon program for the Diocese of Crookston. And I'm here today to talk about and really to invite the Real Presence Radio listening audience to this wonderful event that's going to be happening on October 10th. It's called Rescue Live. Father John Ricardo out of Acts 29 will come, and he pitches this as a one-day Catholic revival, a revival in the faith. It's going to be held at the Alaris Center at the ballroom, not the football field, but the ballroom at the Alaris Center in Grand Forks, and it'll be just a wonderful gathering of Catholics to be revived in the faith by just a beautiful preacher. He's so eloquent with his preaching.
30: Yeah, he is very powerful. For those who listen to Real Presence Radio regularly, he's actually on every Friday. We pull in his podcast. And Father Ricardo's podcast, that is the most frequent call that we will get afterwards so we can help someone listen to it again.
1: Oh, yeah. Yeah. From the trailer, is that what you play? That little podcast he does I think it's called From the Trailer. He shares some thoughts every week. He has another longer one, too.
30: It's the longer one.
1: Oh, okay, with Mary. Okay, yeah.
30: So anyway, but he's very, very powerful. You are right. You guys got a rock star.
1: We do. It's, you know, we were, myself and another deacon went to this outside of Detroit, and they were actually recording these sessions for the online version of it. And then had another contact with Father Ricardo when Bishop Cousins took his ministry leadership team from the diocese to a one-week leadership retreat down in at Acts 29 outside of Detroit. And so I look forward to, you know, listening to him again, as one priest will say from time to time, but I'll apply it here. I could listen to Father Ricardo read the phone book. It is just so mesmerizing to listen to this guy.
30: Yeah, he's great. What it is we play Christ is the Answer.
1: Oh, okay.
30: Yes, yeah. And that is every Friday at 9 o'clock. So, those who are listeners and think, hey, I want to just see who we're talking about, but he's going to be in Grand Forks in person.
1: Mm-hmm. In person, and it'll be a one day. Catholic revival is what he calls it, but what he does is he uses the day to walk us through the kerygma, you know, the basic proclamation of the faith. And the way he frames the kerygma is around these four words: created, captured, rescue, and response. That we are created out of love by our all-loving Father, and as we read in Genesis, everything God created was very good. But then why is there sin? Well, because we've been captured. Mm. We've been captured by sin. And all right, what is God doing about it? Rescue. The rescue project, as he calls it. It's Jesus coming to us, walking with us, dying on the cross for us, and remaining with us. And so as Father Ricardo talks about it, he describes it that the rescue project, we're living in it. We are living in the time of the rescue project. And those that go out and share the good news of the Lord with the world, we're along with Jesus in rescuing the world from sin. And that kind of gets to the fourth point, response. All right, so Jesus came to rescue us. What will be our response? And we know that, as Pope Francis said, you know, but in virtue of our baptism, all the members of the people of God have been called to be missionary disciples. And so we want to respond by going out into the world and sharing the good news.
30: Mm-hmm. And so for those who are driving and can't reach for their Bible right now, and they're like, what? No, this is Acts 29. I just want to remind myself what Acts 29 says. What is the purpose of the title?
1: Well, and that's the interesting thing that Father Ricardo did by naming this apostolate that he leads. Acts 29, there are only 28 chapters in the book of Acts. I'm sure everybody driving, listening in said, well, we know there are only 28 chapters in the book of Acts.
30: I will be honest, I reached for my Bible yesterday when I was reading. I'm like, what is it? And I'm like, oh, Father Ricardo, you got me.
1: and so he calls it Acts 29 because he says we are living the 29th chapter of the Acts of the Apostles. Mm. We are living the 29th, the next chapter, the living chapter of the life of the church.
30: Mm-hmm. Beautiful. And it is so important, right, to know that we should be part of that apostolic age. Mm-hmm. We've sort of kind of taken ourselves out of that and let someone else do it.
0: Yeah, why do you think that is, Deacon Mark? Like, why do you think right now in Catholic culture in the United States, it's so important to be reminded of Acts 29 in our role in that chapter?
1: Well, boy, there's a lot I could do to answer that question. I think, you know, rooted in the Second Vatican Council, which was a missionary council, which was a council that, among many things, but one of the things it did in the Apostolate of the Laity, that document, it called on the laity to be more active in the missionary work of the church. You know, and just think about this. In the 1960s, they called on the laity to be more active because we couldn't rely on priests and sisters to do all the missionary work of the church. And at the time, too, in our country, you know, this was a Christian nation. I mean, most people believed in God and went to some kind of religious group. Not all Christian, but involved in the faith. Well, now fast forward, when we don't have as many priests and we don't have as many religious sisters, yeah, it's time for the Catholics to go out and announce the good news of the Lord. As we hear at the end of Mass, go. Mm-hmm. We're not to just stay within our Catholic community, within our Catholic parish, within our Catholic building. We are to go and proclaim the good news. And boy, I tell you, by attending this revival, you will go away with a renewed sense of understanding and drive to go out and proclaim the good news.
30: Mm-hmm. Beautiful. So this is in October. we have a really great spot playing on Real Presence Radio, and it's actually Rachel, who is a former employee and actually the wife of Sebastian, who's on the board today. And we always ask someone at the end, why are you still here? And Rachel says it beautifully, and I will not repeat it verbatim, and it, so please bear with me. But she basically says, I've been really convicted my whole life that Jesus is real, and I have to do something about it. And every time I hear that, I'm like, Rachel, you got me fired up again. But that's kind of what I'm thinking, too, as you're talking, Deacon, mm-hmm. that Jesus is real. Like, that should make a change in us to want to do something about it.
1: And we're living in a world that needs to hear that message. Mm-hmm. In a world that thinks the only thing that's real is discovered by science, or the only thing that is real is something that my friends share on whatever kind of social media I'm on. No, we need to go and proclaim the truth, mm-hmm. The way, yeah. the life of Jesus. And and that's why this event that we'll be doing, this Rescue Live that Father Ricardo will be leading us through, it's really meant for those of us who believe in the gospel to be empowered then to go out and proclaim the gospel in our own way. Everyone will do this differently. And that's the beauty of it, in our own way to go out and proclaim the good news.
30: Mm-hmm. Beautiful. So the next segment, we are going to be talking about this Mercy Hour, which I know that you are familiar with as well. And I don't want to jump the gun, but I was really reflecting on mercy and what that means. And we've gotten to a place in society where mercy just means allowing everyone to do anything. But mercy is really sharing the good news.
1: Yes, it's sharing the good news that is the truth.
30: Yeah.
1: We live in a relativistic world. Many people have written about that, where there is no truth, some will say. And look where that's gotten us. I mean, it's gotten us into a point where people feel so much anxiety, people feel so much stress. And why? Well, we should be grounded in the truth, and that is found in Jesus. And something Father Ricardo will talk about is his own faith journey, and how during the process of his faith journey, he had doubts and he had questions. But by sticking with it, by working in prayer, in going to Mass, with sacred scripture, he found his way. He found his way and became a priest, and the rest is history, right?
30: Yeah. So we are coming up to our first break. My name is Lynn Devitt. I'm here with Bob Noel, and we are interviewing Deacon Mark Creechy from the Diocese of Crookston, talking about the upcoming Rescue Project, which will be in Grand Forks, North Dakota on October 10th. We will get into a few more details after this break, but please stay with us as we continue talking about Father John Ricardo, about mercy, about all things of evangelization, and but please stay with us through the break on Real Presence Live.
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4: Hello, this is Karen Swansky with Real Presence Radio. 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God, grant me the serenity to accept the things I cannot change, courage to change the things I can, and wisdom to know the difference. Help me to live one day at a time, enjoying one moment at a time. Help me to accept hardships as a pathway to peace, taking as your Son did this world, as it is, not as I would have it. Let me trust that you will make all things right if I surrender to your will. May I be reasonably happy in this life and supremely happy with you forever in the next. Amen.
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0: Welcome back to Real Presence Live. I'm Bob Noel, and I'm here with my co-host Lynn Devitt, and we are interviewing Deacon Mark Creechy from the Diocese of Crookston, who is speaking about Rescue Live, an event that will be held at the Alaris Center Ballroom in Grand Forks, North Dakota, on October 10th from 8 a.m. to 5 p.m. And Deacon Mark, before we go any further, can you tell us, and we'll visit this at the end of the segment, but how does one register for this?
1: Sure. 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And Rescue Live is all one word there. So crookston.org/rescuelive. If you can only remember crookston.org, just go up to the little search thing, type in Rescue Live, and the registration page will come there. It is $50 per person to attend, and that's to cover pretty much the price of the food and beverages throughout the day and that. So, lunch is provided.
0: There will be some live music as well, right? Some praise and worship?
1: That's right. Sarah Kroger will be bringing her band in, and she'll be doing the worship leadership of that. And nationally, internationally known, she's actually touring over in Europe right now. And she usually does these along with these Rescue Live events with Father Ricardo and Acts 29. So, yeah, she'll be bringing her band in, and we'll be having, time for prayer, for praise. There will be a Eucharistic procession and adoration, the procession and adoration led by Bishop Andrew Cousins. And then interspersed throughout all this will be Father Ricardo walking us through this proclamation of the kerygma that he wants us all to know. And in fact, everyone that attends will walk away with two cards with that proclamation kind of explained. And you'll be asked, okay, find two people to give this to. And they say, well, yeah, what was that thing you did this past weekend? Well, here's, share the card with them, and you can share the proclamation of the kerygma.
30: Yeah. And I just want to say, I want to just kind of reiterate, we get calls about Father John Ricardo regularly and hit the Christ is our answer. And he doesn't do talks like maybe some other Catholic speakers do talks. Like having him in Grand Forks is a big deal. Mm. And we don't have to be part of the Diocese of Crookston.
1: No.
30: I mean, you're actually having it in North Dakota. So part of me is like, North Dakota, let's show up, right? But having John Ricardo in this area is a really, really wonderful thing. $50.
1: Yep. $50. And he only does two or three of these per year. He goes out to dioceses and works with their presbyterate. And then, of course, he has the leadership team retreats that are held back at Acts 29. And as I mentioned, the Diocese of Crookston went there. And Bob, you just heard that the Diocese of Fargo's there right now.
0: I believe they have
1: now.
0: A team there now, or they're going next week.
1: Okay. Yeah.
30: So, yes. So it's really important that you guys take advantage of the fact that he will be here. What about our kids?
1: Well, this is really an adult event. It's really meant for adults to come. And so we don't encourage or suggest that you bring children to this event. You know, some people have asked, what about my high school student? Well, it's really meant for adults. And so that's what we encourage. You know, this is how Father pitches it as he talks about, you know, struggle and some real serious struggles, the real serious sin that occurs in the world. And so it's really an event meant for adults, adult Catholics.
30: So, you know, you mentioned the word kerygma earlier, Deacon, which means proclamation. What is it about the kerygma that you think we as Catholics maybe miss?
1: Well, you know, it's interesting. Growing up, I went to Catholic school and never heard that word kerygma.
30: Right.
1: And now...
30: Same.
1: Yeah.
30: I had to look it up. And it's Greek, just in case. <That's>,
1: you know, but now more and more in the life of the church, as the laity are going out to evangelize this term and really the meaning behind it. What is the basic proclamation of the faith? As somebody described it one time, the kerygma is your elevator speech. You know, in the business world, they talk about you get on an elevator and you have 10 floors to describe, you know, what your business is about. Well, that's, you know, with the kerygma, it's when somebody comes to you and says, well, why are you Christian? Do you have an answer ready?
30: It reminds me of the 1 Peter 3:15. I had to pull it up so I don't like quote it wrong. But in your hearts, revere Christ as Lord and always be prepared to give an answer to everyone who asks you to give the reason for the hope that you have. Right? I mean, to me, that, like when I hear you say kerygma, I hear that.
1: Yeah, you know, it's over the course of my life, you know, and for many years, before I retired, I taught at Concordia College. And so when I started teaching at Concordia, most students there were identified as Christian, actively participated in their denomination, their church, their congregation, their parish. But over time, you know, we saw this movement of people just not being raised in the faith, maybe distantly. And we know in Catholic research that only 1 in 8 people who are confirmed as youth are still going to church in their later 20s. And as Pope Benedict said, we should just start the new evangelization with former Catholics. Mm-hmm. But I come across folks, you know, they ask me, why are you wearing that? You know, I have my Roman collar on here. Why are you wearing that? I'm a Catholic deacon. Well, what does that mean? And there, I've got 30 seconds as I'm checking out at the gas station to describe what that means. Mm-hmm. And I don't go into, well, the Catholic deacon does this type of ministry. I go into, well, I'm a disciple of Jesus Christ who died for our sins and rose and wants all of us to be with him in heaven, and we're called to reflect his love in the world, and so that's what I'm trying to do as a deacon. Mm-hmm. So there you got my quick, as I'm in the checkout line, so no one behind me gets upset with me or whatever.
0: And I think the power of those little conversations, especially when you invite the Holy Spirit into that moment. I had a situation a few years ago where I was wearing a sweatshirt at a restaurant with a monstrance on it, and the waiter, the server asked, why are you wearing that? And I asked, why are you asking? And she started talking about her journey, and my family was there. She's now serving in ministry.
30: Mm. Yeah.
0: And it's like, those little conversations can just plant seeds that...
1: And then, you know, you come together at Rescue Live. You're going to be there with 1,000 fellow Catholics. And that kind of energy that you get from that experience, because the Holy Spirit is there. And it is real that we pray with each other, we learn with each other, and then we go out and proclaim the good news. And so it's wonderful that we get together, not just within our parishes or not just within our diocese, but across the upper Midwest. Mm-hmm. We come together, 1,000 Catholics wanting to learn how to proclaim the good news to the world. And we, in the process, then begin to transform the Real Presence Live listening area, as is already happening through this ministry of this radio network.
30: Yeah, and that's really powerful. I mean, I just think even when I went to my first Real Presence Radio banquet, which took a while of listening before I finally went to a banquet, but I didn't think I'd know anyone. And you look across the room and there are all these pockets of people that you're like, I didn't know you were Catholic. I didn't know that you were interested in spreading the faith. That was powerful. I can't imagine, like, in this situation, like how beautiful it will be for people.
1: You know, a few years ago in Bemidji, along with the Diocese of Duluth, we had the Star of the North Eucharistic Congress. And there was a mom there whose daughter had gone to a lot of youth rallies. And would come home and describe it. And mom, oh, isn't that nice? And all. Well, then mom went to this event. The Eucharistic Congress had 3,200 people there. And after that, she went up to her daughter and said, I get it. I see why this is different. Why coming together with a group of people is so empowering. And so if you've never been to anything like this before, well, you know, take that leap of faith. And trust in the Holy Spirit and come to this event. It's going to be a beautiful day up in Grand Forks. Again, I'll kick it out. Registration, crookston.org/rescuelive.
30: Yeah. And that was really powerful for me, Deacon. You know, we do invest in our kids and send them off to these things. And why do we do that? So they can get excited. But what are we doing for ourselves? And that, I mean, they're also like, no, this is an adult thing. This is, you know, it's going to be different than maybe how we talk to the kids because our experiences are different. We've gone through hopefully adults have gone through harder things than kids. And so we have to have harder conversations. But if you're going to invest in your kids to go to these events, invest in yourself. I had a priest once say to us, he's like, you know, we would tell all our friends if we found a really great burrito.
1: Mm-hmm. Right. Good point. Yeah.
30: And then he was quiet. And I'm like, we're supposed to tell all of our friends where that joy in our heart comes from and not from a burrito. So, you know, go out and get the tools, right? Deacon, I just want to go back over. You talked about the four movements, created, captured, rescue, and response. Which of those do you think Catholics today need to hear the most? And maybe it's all four.
1: Yeah, I don't think we can separate them.
30: Yeah.
1: Right? They all come together. Why do we do a response? Well, because we're living in the time of the rescue project. What do we need to be rescued from? Sin. And so let's accept the reality of sin in the world and in our lives. And why is sin there? Because we turned away from a God who created us out of love. So let's work with each other, within ourselves, to bring the world back to God.
30: Perfect. Okay. Details one more time. October 10th,
1: 8 a.m. to 5 p.m. Okay. 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
30: Let's fill this. 1,000 people. Be first to sign up. Or maybe not first, because you guys may already be signed up. I don't know.
0: Yeah, be 520th to sign up.
30: be the 1,000th person to sign up. But it will be a great event. Deacon, thank you so much for being here on Real Presence Live.
1: Thank you for having me.
30: Yeah, it's always great to have you. We are coming up to a break. After the break, we will be talking to Bob Noel about the upcoming joint mercy service between the Fargo and Crookston Diocese for Young Adults.
0: And I believe he will be in studio.
30: Bob will be here. Could you imagine if you left just to join by phone? That would be awesome. Okay, so please stay with us on Real Presence Live. My name is Lynn Devitt. I'm here with Bob Noel, and we will be right back.
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8: I think it was my sophomore year of college that Focus showed up to the campus. And I still remember after one of the Sunday masses, one of the missionaries came up to me and was like, "Hey, you," not knowing who I am, saying, "Do you want to be in a Bible study?" And I'm like, "No." And he's like, "Okay, well, that's great. You can sign your name up anyway, and maybe you'll change your mind later." I'm like, "Excuse me, I don't think you get this." "No, I don't." Like, the next day, he shows up in my dorm room. He's like, "We're meeting tomorrow night. Can't wait to see you there." Okay, so that was the beginning. That's the beginning of my... Then I show up at the study, and I realize it's like, "Okay, sign your name up anyway, and maybe you'll change your mind later." I'm like, "Excuse me, I don't think you get this." "No, I don't." Like, the next day, he shows up in my dorm room. He's like, "We're meeting tomorrow night. Can't wait to see you there."

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2: And I'm Bob Noel.
1: And we are here. It's Tuesday, August 25th, and we are so happy to be with you. We just finished up a great conversation with Deacon Mark Creechy about the Rescue Project, October 10th in Grand Forks at the Alaris Center, 8 a.m. to 5 p.m. Sign up online at the Diocese of Crookston and search for the Rescue Project.
2: Yeah, and he had just talked about, you know, if you get to that site, it's pretty well organized, and you'll be able to find it.
1: So Crookston.org. Actually, if you just Google Rescue Project Crookston Diocese, you'll probably find it that way too.
2: Yeah.
1: You know, these are the great things about technology, right?
2: Yeah.
1: Finds all this stuff. So our next guest is actually here in studio with us again, and it's you, Bob Noel.
2: Yay.
1: Hey, I'm so excited to talk to you about this. Before we go into what you're talking about, I'd like to remind our listeners like what your role is. I mean, you don't just host Real Presence Live as your career.
2: Yeah, no. So I was actually a high school teacher for 23 years. And then just really felt a call to ministry 8 years ago. And this position opened up in the Diocese of Crookston. I applied for it and haven't looked back. It's been a blessing. My title is Formation Associate. I always laugh about if you can give a broad enough title, you can fit anything under that title. So, but I mostly work with youth and youth ministry and youth catechesis. And so that's like the bulk of my work, but I also work in, we all help each other in a small diocese.
1: Yeah.
2: We all really work together. And I don't think I would say that nothing is siloed, which is awesome.
1: Yeah.
2: Because then you feel like you're really working as the body of Christ together, as a diocese. So, yeah.
1: Yeah. I've worked with people who will say things like stay in your lane. And then for small companies, like you are all merging.
2: Mm-hmm.
1: No one gets their own lane ever.
2: Yeah.
1: And so that sounds like the Diocese of Crookston as well.
2: Yeah.
1: Now, another thing is Bob is often on to talk about like pilgrimages and things that he does for the youth. But today you're here to talk about a mercy hour.
2: Mm-hmm.
1: And specifically a joint mercy service between the Diocese of Fargo and Crookston. We've talked about mercy services before, mm-hmm. but for those who have not heard us talk about that, explain that as a concept first.
2: Yeah, this is something that Bishop Cousins introduced to our diocese at the start of the National Eucharistic Revival. And about once a month, he would go to a different parish in the diocese. And he would offer this healing service. We started doing these on Sundays at 3 p.m. And it's a beautiful service. It's adoration with a homily, a message from Bishop. And we have St. Joseph oil from the oratory in Montreal. And so there's a blessing that's given to individuals or families. And then after that blessing, you're invited to have an intimate encounter with Jesus in the Eucharist as Bishop will hold the monstrance at the front. And we have like two kneelers set up. So you go to the open kneeler, Bishop will come there, spend about a minute in front of Jesus, and then he'll go to the next person. And there's always music or a rosary being recited during the time.

0: And it's just a really beautiful encounter. Bishop's homily always is centered on healing. And he has his own testimony that he shares about the need for healing. And so that's really the focus, is to allow people an opportunity to come together and ask for healing from Jesus.
1: Beautiful. Mm-hmm. And so the mercy service that we're talking about today is really, it's a joint, it's between both the Diocese of Crookston and the Diocese of Fargo. And it's coming up October 20th. Mm-hmm. And this one will be at St. Paul's Newman Center.
0: Yeah, Wednesday. Is that October 20 or 21?
1: You told me 20th, and I wrote it down.
0: Yeah, no, I'm sorry. I think it's Wednesday, October 21st, okay. Actually, yeah.
1: I will scribble over my zero. Yeah. So October 21st.
0: Yep.
1: Because it's a Wednesday. So for those of you who have your calendars out, it's the Wednesday of that week. And that makes sense, because I think we have a banquet on October 22nd, which would be the Thursday.
0: Okay.
1: So we're all coming together here.
0: Yeah.
1: So Wednesday, October 22nd, a joint mercy service and held at a college.
0: Yeah. You know, it's really neat, because last year, the young adults in the Fargo-Moorhead community had asked for a mercy hour that would be kind of focused, that they could really kind of focus on young adults. And, mm-hmm. and so they, had asked Bishop and we talked about it. And so last year we did, a mercy hour at St. Joseph's in Moorhead for young adults. It was very well attended. It was beautiful. And so this year when we started planning the mercy hour services, I had approached Bishop and I said, would you be interested in, you know, if Bishop Fulda would agree to do that, a young adult mercy hour in the Diocese of Fargo? And he's like, absolutely. And so Bishop Fulda was on board. And so when I had asked Father Seitz, you know, what would be the best place to host, he said, well, St. Paul Newman Center. I approached the Newman Center. They were ecstatic.
1: Yes.
0: And so this will be our second young adult mercy hour. That's a joint service. When I say that, though, don't feel like you're excluded.
1: are you suggesting that I'm too old?
0: No. I didn't mean you. Like, I meant you all, right?
1: It's not only for college students.
0: Right. Yeah. Right. Bring your family. Bring anyone and everyone. It is about just a beautiful encounter with Jesus. And so we're just so grateful that the St. Paul Newman Center was so agreeable to host it. And so it'll begin at 7 p.m. and it goes about an hour, and then there will be hospitality afterwards, probably bars and juice, the church way, you know, mm-hmm. And Bishop Fulda and Bishop Cousins will both be a part of it.
1: Why is mercy in this way important?
0: You know, I've been reflecting on this lately, and there is such a need right now for healing. Mm-hmm. And I think a lot of times people will balk at that, you know, and they'll think, that's too soft, right? Church doesn't need to be soft and always talking about healing. And I'm like, no, we're so broken,
1: right?
0: Right. All of us are broken. All of us are on some sort of journey of healing, and it's important. And I think it's important to humble ourselves before the only healer that exists, right? Jesus Christ. And so it's a reminder of who needs mercy, who needs healing, and who gives mercy and who gives healing. It's just, I think that's an important relationship.
1: Yeah. I also think this world has made mercy this soft thing. It's sort mm-hmm. of this, I've heard toxic compassion or I forget the word now. But this idea that mercy means, oh, we just love you and go ahead and do whatever you mm-hmm. want and we'll just keep loving you. Yeah. But mercy is different. It mm-hmm. requires first an acknowledgement that I need to be healed. Mm-hmm. And you can't acknowledge that you need to be healed until you acknowledge that you have sinned. Mm-hmm. So sin, you only know that you have sinned because there is a universal truth that is founded in God. Mm-hmm. So I want to be really careful about what mercy means. It first requires us to really have a good sort of understanding of how we're not just harming God. Mm-hmm. God is good. God is good. We're harming ourselves, mm-hmm. and we need to be healed mm-hmm. of our own sinfulness. And that's what this is about. I mean, mm-hmm. in my mind, and I've been reflecting on it maybe just a couple days now, just as we've been preparing for this interview.
0: Yeah. Yeah. No, I agree.
1: Yeah. Yeah.
0: Yeah.
1: It's not this sort of wishy-washy, just, you know, go and fly your flags or anything like that. This is really like grounded in Christ, in his mercy to say, you've sinned and now we're going to forgive that and you get to move forward without it, mm-hmm. which is, man, what a gift.
0: Yep. And along with that, just that, the healing.
1: Yes.
0: Right? So many of us just stuff the wounds, you know, or we pretend they're not there. And I just think, you know, how many stories in the Bible are about faithful people approaching Jesus and he heals them. And it's just this reminder of, like we all need to be healed. Mm-hmm.
1: Yeah. So this event, to reiterate, October 21st at St. Paul's Newman Center at 3 o'clock.
0: Nope, 7 p.m.
1: Yeah. 7 p.m.
0: Yep. Did it on Sundays, we did it at 3, but now we're moving.
1: Okay.
0: This year, all of our mercy hours are on Wednesdays. And the reason we did that is it makes it more likely that our youth are going to attend.
1: Sure.
0: So,
1: Yeah, for sure. If it's going to be on a Wednesday night, you want it in like a, you know, Wednesday night thing, which is mercy hour. What would you say, like if, you know, we'll have youth groups going and things like that, would this be a good place for a youth group leader to bring their kids?
0: Absolutely.
1: Okay. Yeah. I just,
0: yeah.
1: Because I know we have all over the city on Wednesday nights, right?
0: Yeah. You have kids. Absolutely.
1: Yeah. Okay, so we are coming up to our break. We will be coming back to you, Bob. Again, this is Lynn Devitt and Bob Noel. But after this, we will be talking about the Companus program for youth mentorship from the Diocese of Crookston. We might talk a little bit more about mercy because I might have one more question.
0: Okay.
1: But please stay with us on Real Presence Live.
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4: 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Holy Mary, Mother of God, pray for us.
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1: Welcome back to Real Presence Live. My name is Lynn Devitt.
0: And I'm Bob Noel.
1: And we are here. We're finishing up on our conversation about the Joint Mercy Service that's happening between the Diocese of Fargo and Crookston. It will be on October 21st, St. Paul Newman Center at 7 p.m. Mm-hmm. All are invited. There will be no cost to attend. And Bob, you've gone to a few of these.
0: Quite a few, yeah.
1: What are some of the fruits that you have seen from this this mercy service?
0: I think, you know, a significant fruit. I remember one of the first ones that Bishop did up in one of our northern parishes. There was a gentleman there that had come, maybe a little skeptical. Hadn't really been in a church for a while, and it brought him back to the Mass. And I think that's obviously, we don't know what's going on, right? In one's heart. But something obviously touched his heart, mm-hmm. that reminded him that, oh yeah, that's the, like Father John Ricardo says, you look at Jesus and you think, hey, there's the man that saved me. Right. Mm-hmm. And I think that it's just such a beautiful reminder of that salvation.
1: Yeah. Yeah. And if you're looking for something right now, it could be that you need this this healing, mm-hmm. and maybe this is a good step. You know, we know people who are not Catholic who listen to Real Presence Radio. We know people who are fallen away Catholics who just mm-hmm. find us. And but you know, especially if you're a fallen away Catholic, going to this service mm-hmm. and getting the healing that you might need mm-hmm. in your life.
0: Yeah.
1: Beautiful. Okay, so now you're also here to talk about another thing that is kind of happening in the Diocese
0: of Crookston. It's a brand new initiative. We actually have just rolled out a new faith formation initiative in the diocese. Okay. So that's been like the bulk of my work for the last 2 years.
1: Oh my gosh.
0: Faith formation for new life. And a big piece of this is something we've developed called Campanis Faith Mentor Formation. And it kind of, one of the things that we had developed 10, I shouldn't say we developed them, but 10 principles of faith formation really surfaced during our work through our time of prayer. And one of the pieces was that we want our young people to know that their church is their home, right? They need to feel that they're a part of the community. And so many don't. It might be just a place that they have to go. And a big piece of that is that we adults, right, in our wisdom and our experience and our, years of just living, we owe it to our youth to walk with them and to be more inviting to them and to let them know and remind them that, no, this is your place. You have a place at the table. And so out of that came this idea of like, how do we prepare adults so that they feel equipped or confident to walk with young people? And that was another piece of it is, a number of adults have expressed fear. Like there's such a generation gap. It almost becomes, you know, the barrier gets put up where it's like, I don't even know where to even start. Right. And for some, it's not a natural thing. And so we developed Campanis Faith Mentor Formation. And it's basically, it's a program that, is going to help equip our young, or our adults to walk with children. And so when I presented this, a lot of people said, oh, so this is for a catechist? And I'm like, no, no, no. This is for any adult who has any interaction with a child. Mm-hmm. It really is parents, grandparents, ministers, pastors, youth ministers, small group leaders. It's for anyone.
1: Yeah. Well, and, you know, we say, or I say in Catholic radio that, you know, 1 hour a week is not enough for me. So mm-hmm. I need Catholic radio. I need mm-hmm. Catholic friends. Your kids, the same. Mm-hmm. 1 hour a week at Mass, 1 hour a week at a faith formation program is not enough to be immersed in the faith. Mm-hmm. So if you are a group of adults, and you know that you have any interaction with kids, whether it's, you know, whatever it is, I love that. Even a grandparent, like, how do this sounds, what, it's not meant for a faith formation. It's meant to be part of the family of adults mm-hmm. who is bringing up any of these kids in the faith.
0: Mm-hmm. Yeah. And a big, one of the components of the program working on listening. How do you mm-hmm. listen well? How do you listen well to someone from Gen Z? And another piece of the program, or a component, I should say, of the program, which is actually something that we're going to take and dive deeper in with a 3-day retreat in January, is identifying our charisms. And if we haven't already, beginning the discernment process of charisms. And so, meaning that we all have these spiritual gifts. We all have these gifts given to us at our baptism that are to be used for the life of the church, right? And so how do I then leverage that? I maybe not the right word, but it kind of is, right? Mm-hmm. How do I leverage that to develop relationships with kids? Because a lot of times people think, well, if I'm not a teacher, I'm not a catechist, I really don't have a place with communicating with young adults in the youth or young adults in the church. That's not it at all, right? Asking a young person about, you know, a message on their t-shirt mm-hmm. or a team. Hey, why do you, you're a Vikings fan. Hey, I'm a Vikings fan too, right?
1: Well, and I think of, Bob, even, you know, those of us who have nieces and nephews mm-hmm. and grandkids, mm-hmm. right? We hear from so many whose brothers and sisters have fallen away from the faith, and now they're worried about their nieces and nephews. Mm-hmm. Or grandparents whose kids have fallen away from the faith, and mm-hmm. they're worried about their grandkids. Mm-hmm. You don't have to be a formal catechist to have an encounter mm-hmm. and how to do this in a beautiful way that is that makes someone know that they are loved by God, and that you are sort of an overused word in the woke world, ally, but you are an ally for them to get to heaven.
0: Yeah. And we should be accompanying them on right. that journey. And that's where kind of the name Companus came from, was the word accompany, the Latin roots of com, and then panis was bread with. And it means kind of like basically bread fellows, like table mm-hmm. mates. And what we talk about, I don't know if you're familiar with Andrei Rublev's Holy Trinity icon, it with the Father and the Son and the Holy Spirit all gathered at the table.
1: I probably have seen it.
0: It's just a beautiful icon. And we talk about that icon a lot in Companus, where, you know, this is the journey, right? We are to share bread with, or bread symbolizing life, right? We're to share life with our young people, the life of the church with them, to invite them to that same table. Because at that table, that's where we can experience the Trinitarian love. And if I know that love, and if I've gotten to pull up a seat at that table, mm-hmm. right, then I should be telling people, kind of like what we talked about with, you know, Father Ricardo, I should be inviting people that don't feel welcome or are confused by the table. I should be inviting them to that table where the Trinitarian love is shared, right, mm-hmm. to share bread with, life with, or the bread of life with them.
1: Yeah. So let's look at maybe some of the details of this.
0: Yeah.
1: I pulled this up on the Diocese of Crookston website, and it's crookston.org/faith-mentor-formation.
0: Yeah, it's faith-mentor-formation.
1: I forgot the dashes.
0: Yeah.
1: Okay. So, yeah. So this is, you know, this is really about giving adults the tools to evangelize to some extent with this next generation, even if they do not have a specific role in the church or whatever it is, but to sort of be in a space where you feel comfortable, almost like this, the mercy, or excuse me, not the mercy service, but the program.
0: Rescue
1: with,
0: Live.
1: Yes. The Rescue Live. Yes.
0: Yeah.
1: But specifically with kids.
0: Mm-hmm. Absolutely.
1: Okay.
0: Yeah, and we've got 6 sessions going on across the diocese, and you can see those on one of them. Actually, Wednesday, I believe we had to change the date to the one taking place in Moorhead, so that one's going to change from September 19th to the 26th, and that just happened yesterday. We're going to formalize it tomorrow. I apologize for that, but yeah, and it's all of this was made possible through a grant from the Sisters of Mount St. Benedict, their foundation in Crookston, but also the National Federation for Catholic Youth Ministry. And so these sessions are free. And at the session, those that attend are going to receive a book that helps them start beginning their charism discernment. And like I said, in January, then on the 15th through the 17th, we have a retreat that is a deeper dive into accompanying youth and learning how to do that and really diving into your charisms. And that retreat, again, supported by these grants, the cost of that retreat is only $50. And so that is January 15th through the 17th.
1: Okay.
0: Yeah.
1: So more details to come. Maybe next time you and I talk on Real Presence Live.
0: Yeah.
1: We are coming up to a hard break. This is Lynn Devitt and Bob Noel. After the break, we will be talking to Teresa Tomeo on bringing the faith into everything we do. It seems like we're talking a lot about that today.
0: Amen.
1: So please stay with us on Real Presence Live, and we will be right back.

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1: This is Franciscan Media's Saint of the Day for August 25th. Today we celebrate Saint Louis of France. Though crowned at 12, Louis did not rule until he turned 21. At 19, he married Marguerite of Provence, with whom he had 11 children. During Louis's reign, France built great Gothic cathedrals, universities, churches, libraries, hospitals, and orphanages. A man of the people, he united the lords, townfolk, peasants, priests, and knights of France by the force of his personality and holiness. After the violence of previous reigns, he brought the nation peace and justice. Every day he invited 13 special guests from among the poor to dine with him. Strong-willed, strong-minded, and devoted to the humble folk of the Lord, he kept lists of the needy in every province of his dominion. As a young man, Louis sailed on a crusade to the Holy Land. His army was victorious at Damietta, but ultimately gave up the city and paid a ransom. Louis stayed in Syria for 4 years. He returned there in 1267 to lead another crusade against the Muslims. With his army decimated by disease, the king died on foreign soil at the age of 41. He was canonized in 1294. There's more about the saints, along with inspiration and Catholic resources, at our website, saintoftheday.org. From Franciscan Media, this has been Saint of the Day.
2: I'm Father Richard Kunst with a Papal Minute.
3: Pope Innocent III, who reigned from 1198 to 1216, was perhaps the most powerful pope in history, as his time on the chair of Peter coincided with the papacy's greatest world influence, largely based on Innocent's own persuasion and giftedness. Pope Innocent III is attributed as the author of the beautiful hymn Veni Sancti Spiritus, as well as a much lesser-known poem known as De Contemptu Mundi, and lesser-known for good reason. In this poem, he writes, quote, "Man is conceived of spoiled blood. The only company of his corpse is the worms of the tomb. Alive, he has generated lice. Dead, he will generate worms and flies. When alive, he produced dung and vomit. Dead, he produced putridity and fetor. Alive, he only fattens himself. Dead, he will fatten worms by the thousands." End of quote. Good day to you, too, Pope Innocent III. You can learn this and much more on papalartifacts.com.
4: 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This time they'll be joined by Bishop Scott Bullitt as he discusses students going back to school across the Rapid City Diocese. Then we'll be joined by Father David Axman and Bree Edwards as they discuss the Baby Brian story and how it's impacted the Rapid City area. 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
5: Welcome back to Real Presence Live. My name is Lynn Devitt.
6: And I am Bob Noel.
5: And we have had a great first hour. We talked about the rescue project with Deacon Mark Creechy, where we have Father John Ricardo, who will be in Grand Forks on October 10th. And then we were talking about some of the other Diocese of Crookston things. We talked about the Mercy Service that is on October 21st at St. Paul's Newman Center. And then we talked about the new program called Campanus, which is a youth formation for adults.
6: It's a faith mentor formation. So, yeah. Forming adults to mentor children.
5: Yes. Yep. Okay, so I asked you two questions on the break. I want to make sure everyone knows the answer. It is not just for the Diocese of Crookston. So all of the sessions are actually in Minnesota, in the Diocese of Crookston. But if you live right across the border or even further, you are welcome to go. And again, dioceseofcrookston.org. If you are someplace that's kind of far from Minnesota, you can also just reach out to Bob Noel directly. Mm-hmm. And if you're interested in doing something like this in your parish, you can give him a call. Bob, are you willing to give your phone number out?
6: Absolutely.
5: Okay, yep. Go ahead.
6: 701-893-8289.
5: Or you can just contact the station, and mm-hmm. we will give Bob's number to anyone and everyone who calls. I'm just kidding. Maybe
6: no,
5: not.
6: I would love to come
5: Maybe
6: out.
5: Not
6: I'd
5: everyone.
6: Love to. I just bought a new Buick, so I'm willing to drive.
5: Okay, it's a great program. And next we have Teresa Tomeo. Thank you so much, Teresa, for being here with on Real Presence Live.
7: Oh, I love it. Are you kidding me? You guys have been so supportive, and I've been with you since the very, very beginning when Real Presence Radio, showing how old I am and how long I've been in Catholic radio. But, yeah, when, of course, you had the wonderful Bishop Aquila was your bishop
5: yes.
7: way back in the day. And now he's retired. My goodness, how old
5: yes.
7: am I? Yeah, I love Real Presence Radio.
5: Yeah.
7: You guys do
5: well,
7: a great job.
5: We love having you on. And just for those who are like, they're like, man, I recognize that voice. Teresa Tomeo, of course, is on in Fargo and all of our areas every morning from 8 to 9. In Central Time, 7 to 8 in our Western time zones over there, and so you are very familiar with Teresa because she's going to work with you.
7: going to school and anywhere else, or
5: yeah.
7: staying at home with you, whatever the case may be, right?
5: exactly right. But today you're here to talk about bringing the faith into everything we do.
7: Mm-hmm.
5: Yeah. What? Why did you want to talk about this?
7: Well, I get so much inspiration, you know, from the saints, and it ties into my latest book, which is all about St. Francis. It's volume 2 of Italy's Shrines and Wonders, and this is dedicated to the life of St. Francis. And I have learned so much from living in Italy part-time and diving into the lives of these saints and visiting the places where they prayed and stayed and taught and preached, and they brought faith into everyday life for people, and they made it very real. So that's kind of why I wanted to talk about it, because sometimes we isolate it. We say, okay, faith is for Sundays. I even wrote a book years ago, another book called Beyond Sunday, Becoming a 24/7 Catholic. And so what does that look like in terms of faith in the everyday? It's a lot easier than we think, and sometimes we also have images as well. If I'm going to be in the faith every day, maybe I'm going to scare people because they're going to think I'm going to hit them over the head with the catechism and the Bible, you know, both at the same time. But it really isn't that. It is seeing everything that we do and the way we live through the lens of Scripture and the teachings of the Catholic Church. I just got done in hour number 2 on EWTN Radio Extra interviewing this wonderful teacher, educator, and philosopher from Canada, from Saskatchewan, and he talks about this. He talks about the importance of the reality of who we are, the dignified person made in the image of God, and how it touches upon everything. So you really can't get away. It's like that Hound of Heaven, that beautiful poem. You can't get away from God because he's everywhere. We just have to help people understand how to see that and how to share our faith through that lens of being Catholic.
5: Yeah. I think we've fallen into this, you know, in politics or in, you know, school, they will always say a separation of church and state.
7: Which and, isn't even in the Constitution.
5: Which isn't even
7: by the
5: there.
7: Way.
5: But it also
7: right.
5: makes people, like, so many have chosen state instead of their church, you know? And,
7: right.
5: and that's just very, very sad. And so I love that we're talking about how to, like, it's not a separation. In fact, it's the opposite.
7: Right. Right. And I had some interesting pushback when we were talking about Anthony Fauci on my program a few weeks ago when he went to testify in that hearing. And then, of course, now that his texts are out and whatnot, and I was not mentioning Republican, I was not mentioning Democratic. The only thing I mentioned was that this was a hearing and it was a GOP committee. I had to say that, right, because
5: mm-hmm.
7: that's factual. That's to whom he was testifying. And I mentioned that, okay, he said one thing to the public. He lied. And another thing in his diary, his personal notes, aside from all the other ridiculous statements about how wonderful he thinks he is and how egotistical and narcissistic he is, but just talking about these really scary things. And now, of course, with the text that came out regarding the fact that he knew that there could be concerns for pregnant women taking the vaccine, and he discussed this with several other experts in these texts back and forth, and then he goes ahead on the airwaves and said, no, there's no problem at all. And so I mentioned this, and I was just speaking of this factually and the reality of it. And I had a man very angry write me, and I had Father Mitch actually address this on the air, write me, why are you talking about politics mm-hmm. on a Catholic station? And I wrote him back, and I said, okay, so you don't want me to talk about abortion. You don't want me to talk about health care. You don't want me to talk about the environment. You don't want me to talk about immigration. You don't want me to talk about feeding the poor. Everything is political, because we're human beings and we're in the world. So for people to categorize and then to separate it really is a denial of the reality of who we are, because you can't get away from it. Everything has some sense of politics when you're living in the real world. And too many of us over the years have been told, oh, no, you keep your faith. You can go to Mass. That's great. But what does it mean if you don't apply it in your everyday life?
5: Mm-hmm. Well, and I am a little, you know, especially when I switched away from political talk radio, I was guilty of, like, I couldn't, in sort of this detox space, I didn't want to hear anything. like there was a, and now I'm finding myself that I feel like I can go back without, as a, you know, to, as a sort of a joined person, right? Of
7: right.
5: faith. And like, I can now put these things together. But there was a place, Teresa, full disclosure, where I really did have to detox. Like I, and it kind of reminded me, I've been reading the Desert Fathers and how mm-hmm. they just kind of went off and like, they just have to listen. They need silence. They need, I needed that space before I could come back into the world.
7: But that's really important. You should do that. You should do that every once in a while. I'm speaking for Hayes, Kansas Catholic Radio. I'm doing their fundraiser in a couple of weeks. I'm doing a big women's conference with several hundred women in Springfield, Illinois for the Diocese of Springfield, with the wonderful Bishop Pokrocki there. And I'm telling women, and I'm telling these people at this radio banquet, we even have to tell them to turn off Catholic radio every once in a while because we need that silence. If there's one thing I've learned, very importantly from the saints, especially St. Francis, who went all over and all out to build these hermitages in the most remote places that are still difficult to get to in the 21st century, is that we need that silence. And you have to break away from it. Otherwise, it's so overwhelming and it's so depressing. And you think that the world, you're going to walk outside and the world is going to end. You have to have that break. And that's an important part of it. But if I'm on the air every day, as you are, and we're not talking about what our faith gives us about how to approach these issues. I mean, yes, there's a time for a rosary. There's a time to carry the Mass on the air. There's a time to share sacred music. But in the everyday, people need advice. And we have so many experts in the Catholic Church that are wonderful, that are teaching on all these topics. So that really gets my Italian up when somebody says, don't talk about politics on Catholic radio.
5: Well,
7: I'm a talk show host. What am I going to talk about?
5: you know, we were talking earlier, Teresa, about mercy. And mercy has gotten whitewashed into this. You just kind of agree with everyone and whatever they're doing. But really, the mercy is a healing exercise, right? When we can confront what we've done, our sin, and accept God's healing. But and so to me, part of what we're doing here and how we encounter the world is in the frame of mind of mercy. Mm-hmm. We, you know, what we're trying to do is give people the tools and know how, you know, how to, you know, deal with some of these things, these crazy things that are going on.
7: Well, and that's what's so beautiful about the Catholic faith and so beautiful about Jesus. And I love the way, like even in the readings today, right, where St. Paul tells us to hang on to those traditions and stand firm. And then Jesus is yelling at the Pharisees and like calling them all sorts of names because they weren't doing what they're supposed to be doing. But, you know, to whom did Jesus, you know, speak when he spoke really strongly in an angry way, had the righteous anger? It was to the leaders of the church. And I'm not just talking about the religious. In his day, it was the Jewish leaders of the church. But that goes for any of us who have a prominent platform. For example, those of us on Catholic radio have a huge responsibility. And we're going to be taken to task by the Lord if we don't preach the truth. But the thing that Jesus also did is he taught it in love. For example, and if you look at the woman at the well, he knew exactly who she was. He's God. And he's sitting there at the well in the middle of the day, and she comes to get water, and he doesn't say, oh, you know, you're a sinner. You've had, you've had five husbands. The current guy you're with is not your husband. Like, you're a mess, lady. You better get to confession pretty soon. He sits there, and he has a conversation with her, and he engages her, and he shows her mercy, and he shows her love, and that changes her on the spot. And so we can do that. But he also pointed out the truth of her life and saying, yes, I know, and the man that you're with is not your husband. Okay. And, you know, he tells us in the various representations that we see in the Gospels, the adulterous woman, I know what you did. Just go and sin no more. Right? Mm-hmm. Doesn't condemn her. You know, are you condemned? If I can know your Lord, thank you. And so this idea of mercy, but mercy with truth, because you're not being merciful, allowing someone to continue in harm's way. That's not mercy. Mm-hmm. But you have to do it in a way. For example, when I talk about the situations and the sin that we have in the world. I always, I did it today in my editorial segment in my second hour on EWTM Radio Extra. I talked about standing firm, and I talked about how it was my own experience in life, and not in a good way because I didn't follow church teaching for a long time, that taught me the beauty of the faith. You don't have to go down that route, because if you follow the church teaching, you're going to be a lot happier and a lot better off. But even if you do, if you do fall away like I did, there is a way back, mm-hmm. and that's through confession. That's through regular reception of all the sacraments. That is through the teachings of the church. That is through scripture, the saints, tradition. And so mercy, yes, but mercy with truth.
5: Awesome. Okay, so we are coming up to a quick break. Lynn mm-hmm. Devitt and Bob Noel, and we are on the phone with Teresa Tomeo. And when we get back, Teresa, we're going to talk about maybe some practical advice of bringing faith into our work, and then how to follow in the footsteps of St. Francis in
7: sure.
5: the year of St. Francis. So please stay with us on Real Presence Live, and we will be right back with Teresa Tomeo.
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9: 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See? My uncle used to have slot machines. Put one nickel in and it's emptied. And I brought him home in a bag. And my mother looked at me. Where did you get all that money? I said, I won them. You didn't win them. He fixed the machine. I didn't care if he fixed the machine or not. 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
11: This is Father Bo Brown from the Diocese of Duluth. A lot of times us as Catholics, we struggle with the Holy Spirit because the Father is so approachable. He has a name that's very, that we all know, right, that we can relate to, and the Son as well. And when you get the Holy Spirit, oftentimes he can take this kind of back seat in our relationship with God. And we see early on in the book of Acts and in the disciples in the early life of the church, we see how they live with the Holy Spirit, and they express to us what it's like to live with Him, and how He both sanctifies what they do and their ministry and gives them special gifts, and also how He sanctifies their own lives. And they talk about how the Spirit brings certain effects in their life, like joy and peace, patience, kindness, generosity, self-control. So I think it's good for us to think about today, what's our relationship with the Holy Spirit like? Is He a real person in our lives? We have the same kind of relationship with Him that we have with the Father and the Son.
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6: And I'm Bob Noel.
5: And we are joined by Teresa Tomeo, who has been, we've been talking, we got a little bit off track, but not really. We've been really talking about how to live our faith in this world with mercy and not to compartmentalize our faith. And so, as promised, we're going to come back this part of the interview to talk about maybe some practical advice for bringing faith into everything. And so now,
7: sure.
5: Go ahead, Tom.
7: Talked about, Lynn, during the break was doing the readings, and you and I both talked about how much we love that. My husband and I got into that habit years ago because we came back to the Catholic faith through a Bible study, and so Scripture has always been very important to us. And I always love the way Scripture, no matter what we do, again, as we try to hide from God and don't want to think about something, the daily reading will pop up, and it'll be, okay, I get it. I'm supposed to look at this or, you know, address this issue. But so number one, being in the church, the cycles of the church, which it's so easy because it's all laid out for us. So embrace the daily readings. If you can't get to Mass, you can find them so many places. EWTN.com has a link. You can go to Magnificat. You can go to the Word Among Us. You know, I mean, there's so many Catholic resources for the daily readings, USCCB, the Vatican website. So be in the cycle of the church every day and the seasons of the church. That's one way.
5: And I would add, Teresa, we always have people who are like, want to read the Bible, right? And they're like,
7: right.
5: But it's like you don't want to just start at Genesis and give up. So when you start, I always suggest start with the daily readings. And then guess what?
7: Yeah,
5: you're going to want to read
7: you're
5: more.
7: In communion with the rest of the church. And,
5: yes.
7: And then that cycle is going to help you get used to, okay, what is the church teaching this month and why are they doing this reading? And by the end, if you continue to follow the church readings, by the end of 3 years, you'll actually have gone, because the three-year cycle, you'll actually have pretty much gone through most of Scripture, which is awesome. But there's all kinds of great Catholic Bible studies, too. That's the other thing you could do. Many of them are free online, or you can enroll in one in your parish. And I definitely would say, nothing against our Protestant brothers and sisters, I mean no disrespect, but you have to be in a Catholic Bible study. And I was in a non-denominational Bible study for years, and the people were wonderful, but we didn't talk about the Eucharist. Of course, we didn't talk about saints. We didn't talk about Mary. We skipped over the verses on the church, especially Matthew 16. So not that those Bible studies are bad, because we learned a lot, but when I started to study Scripture and when my husband went to formation for the diaconate, it so much became more clear to us in terms of the beauty of the faith. So number one, I would say definitely if you could read the readings every day, you should. There's no reason why you can't, because it's so easy. It takes, 15 minutes. Mm-hmm. And the other thing I would do also is when you're looking at the world, we have to know what's happening. We can't walk around. I know we talked earlier, Lynn, about taking that time off and taking the space, and I'll get to that in a second. But we do keep up with the news because they want to know what's happening in our world. Not that we should be watching it 24/7, certainly not. But when you do see the news, think about that from a Catholic perspective. What do I mean by that? I was talking about this morning, saying that when something happens, if we see a story, for example, about, and we see this every year, I'm just going to throw this out, right, about the number of sexually transmitted infections that keep going up. The Centers for Disease Control puts out a report every year on this, and they say the same thing. We need more birth control. Well, how's that working for us? Because if it keeps going up every year, obviously it's not working. A simple story like that. And then see what the church teaches and why about contraception and sex outside of marriage. Because every story that we see that pertains to the human person, right, which is all news, there's going to be a Catholic element because it's a natural law in teaching. Or even with voting right now, there's an issue that's going before the voters in Virginia, and they want to push so-called same-sex marriage. Well, what happens to marriage itself, the sanctity of marriage? What happens to marriage in the public sector when, again, we go against the natural law of marriage between a man and a woman? So when you see stories, don't just be upset or, you know, frustrated. Okay, what does the church say about this? And you could take the catechism, and you can look in the reference section in the back and look up a topic. It's like that old Prego spaghetti sauce commercial. Everything's in there. And you can see what the church says about the particular issue of the day. And then if you're doing the daily readings, if you follow, for example, the Magnificat, which I do, or even if you do the Liturgy of the Hours, which is the Pope just recently came out and talked about the importance of more people doing this in the laity, I do the Magnificat every day. And I love the Magnificat because it's broken down and it has an evening prayer and a night prayer in addition to the morning prayer and the daily readings. So get yourself into a habit as you don't start the day without God, you don't end the day without God. And those are just a few ways to bring it into everyday life.
5: Yeah. And I would even go back to, you know, as you look at the world and going back to this idea of mercy, we're not being merciful by just giving more birth control, because it's leading to, you know, a world of more disease and all of these things. So, you know, we've watered down this term of mercy. I'm sorry, this is not what it was supposed to be about, Bob, but we started our conversation with mercy and now I can't get it out of my head. But, you know, if we're merciful to people, we're not lying to them. We're not lying to them about what marriage is made for. We are being merciful by telling them what the beauty of marriage is supposed to be and what this coming together is supposed to create. We're not being merciful by saying, yeah, just more birth control so people don't get, you know, pregnant and out of wedlock and get, well, no, that's not mercy at all. Self-control is mercy, isn't it?
7: Right. Well, yeah, I mean, and that goes to every area of life, right?
5: Yeah.
7: If we don't practice self-control, look at what it does. I mean, we're living in a society that like that right now. Where a lot of these people pushing for, they want free everything. They don't want to pay for rent. They don't want to pay for food. At the end of the day, somebody's got to pay for it. That doesn't make any sense. It's not reality. But the one thing we can always trust upon, that first reading, is hold fast to what's mm-hmm. firm. The church is always going to reflect reality because everything in the church teaching comes from Christ himself, and God is never going to lead us astray. Mm-hmm. And the church is going to be with us because Jesus promised it. We just heard that on Sunday. And the gates of hell shall not prevail against us.
5: And, you know, back to your statement about, you know, not working. Work is for our good.
7: Right.
5: We become participants in this world, and it's meant for, so when we say people need to get jobs, it is not just because we're being political. It's because that's Catholic social teaching.
7: Exactly. That... I was just going to say that. Yep.
5: Mm-hmm. So
7: and that's the other thing. This Labor Day, look up, here's something else we could do. And what does the church say about labor? Catholic social teaching has all kinds of great things on that. Pope John Paul II wrote about that. And to make sure, idle hands, right? Not that we should be working 24/7 because we need our quiet time, we need our space, we need to go and be with the Lord. But we are given gifts, and those gifts are for our benefit, yes, but they're for the benefit of the world if you're using them properly and correctly. You have a calling. Everyone has a vocation. If you go against that, you're not going to be happy, and then the world is going to suffer because you're not living in what God has assigned for you to do.
5: So we're going to bring this around to the footsteps of St. Francis because, you know, it's his year, right, for good reason.
7: Right.
5: And so how should we best follow in the footsteps of St. Francis as we kind of think about this topic?
7: Well, not to give a shameless plug, but I do think my book would really help, and it's beautiful. There's pictures, there's stories, all the places in his life. I spent a ton of research going to all these different, a ton of time on the research going to all these different places in Tuscany, in Umbria, and in Lazio that are dedicated to St. Francis. But I would also go beyond your image of St. Francis, and this is how I start the book out, where I talk about I had St. Francis in a box, you know, growing up in an Italian-American family. We either had the statue in the back or we had an image of St. Francis somewhere. Because obviously he's Italian from Umbria, and he's a famous saint. He was a great teacher, and always associated with Italians, just like also Padre Pio and other well-known Italian saints. But when I started to go to Italy as a pilgrimage leader and started to visit his hometown and other places outside of Assisi associated with his ministry, I realized how he had people embracing the world as a reflection of God, which is to me so beautiful, because so many people limit him to being this great environmentalist, as if he worshiped creation. No, he talked about creation, but the worship was for God. And so if you want to be like St. Francis, embrace creation, but look at the creator behind the particular creation. Because if you read his Canticle of the Creatures, for example, which I have in the book, I remind people of it, he loved nature because it reflected the glory of God in various ways, you know, brother, sun, sister, moon, you know, the birds, the trees, the flowers. He loved nature because it reminded him of God. He's trying to point us to God. The other thing that Francis did, and a lot of people don't know this, and I did a really long interview with one of the American friars living in Assisi, St. Francis taught and spoke more about the Eucharist than anything else. He really did. He was in love with the Eucharist, and that was in Jesus, right, body, blood, soul, divinity. And that's why he did not become a priest. Now, that may not make sense to a lot of people, but he didn't feel worthy to be a priest. So he was a deacon. A lot of people don't even know he never became a priest. He didn't see himself as worthy enough to be the one consecrating and bringing the Eucharist to the people.
5: Yeah.
7: And the other thing that he taught us in terms of everyday life, he did, you're talking about the silence, Lynn, and the breaking away from the noise. He did that so well and so frequently. And he did it in places that, to this day, as I mentioned earlier, are very difficult to get to, even by car. For example, in Tuscany, Laverna, where he had the experience of Wounds of Christ, the Stigmata, that is a beautiful shrine in Tuscany, about an hour from Florence. But let me tell you, even in an air-conditioned car, it took us like 15 minutes to get up to the mountain, on the top of the mountain, to the shrine. And I'm thinking, wait a minute, Francis lived 800 years ago, right, in the 13th century. He died in 1226, and he walked up this mountain. And also
5: with, I'm
7: down
5: sure,
7: Grecia,
5: really good with, shoes, too. I'm sure,
7: yeah,
5: really good shoes.
7: Yeah, I know. Shoes. Well, either barefoot or sandals. And, you know,
5: right.
7: But, you know, that and Grecia and all these other places that he built were absolutely incredible, but they were places of silence. The Hermitage, custody of, above Assisi is another place. It was just a bunch of rocks and caves, but St. Bernardine a few hundred years later came in and also made it into a beautiful hermitage, but it started with Francis. So make sure you have your quiet time. Be like Francis and go off to a secluded place. Even if you can't get away for somewhere outside of your city or on a big vacation, go in your backyard, go to a local park, go sit, most importantly, in adoration in front of the Lord. And so that's another way to bring our faith into our everyday life. And the other thing, too, is love the church. Mm-hmm. Love what the church gives us. You know, read that first reading again today. St. Francis loved the church so much that he did nothing without the approval of the Pope. I talk in my book how he went from Rivetorto, which is a shrine that's outside of Assisi where he ministered to the lepers, and that's where he started to write the original rule for the Friars Minor. And before he finished it, he went to the Pope first. And there's this beautiful statue. There's a beautiful statue of him standing in front of St. John Lateran with his arms wide open, in other words, seeking the permission of the church. So those are just a few ways to bring our faith into everyday life as Francis would.
5: Beautiful. Thank you so much, Teresa Tomeo, for being on Real Presence Live again. And we hopefully will, I'm sure that we'll have you back. So thank you for your...
7: You are welcome. Thank you for having me. And I think we're doing this once a month for a while. So I believe the next time I speak, I will either be, God willing, back in Italy or just about ready to leave.
5: Awesome. Okay. So, well, this is
7: more to share.
5: Awesome. This is Lynn Devitt and Bob Noel. We are coming up to our 10:30 break. Please stay with us through the break, though. We will have, actually, my notes here have been updated. Dr. Mary Doctor on from the University of Mary, and we will be talking about the Expanded European Pilgrimage, a Clinical Experience in Lourdes. So please stay with us, Lynn Devitt and Bob Noel on Real Presence Live.
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14: 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The Gospel records in Luke chapter 4 that at the beginning of his public ministry, Jesus preaches in his hometown of Nazareth and stuns, absolutely stuns, his relatives and neighbors by his authoritative preaching. The good people of Nazareth are so taken aback that they wind up trying to throw him off a cliff and stone him. Even Jesus' capacity to perform signs and wonders was limited by the suspicions and hostile expectations of Nazareth. Not much of a reception from the people who should have known him best. So taken aback that they wind up trying to throw him off a cliff and stone him. Even Jesus' capacity to perform signs and wonders was limited by the suspicions and hostile expectations of Nazareth.

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3: Welcome back to Real Presence Live. I'm Bob Noel, and I'm here with my co-host, Lynn Davitt. And we've had a great program so far this morning, and it's only about to get better. We are excited to welcome Dr. Mary Doctor and Chloe Nasland from, did I say that right, Chloe?
4: Yes, you did.
3: All right. From the University of Mary. And they're going to share a little bit about their expanded European pilgrimage, a clinical experience in Lourdes. But first, could you introduce yourselves and tell us a little bit about you? We'll begin with Dr. Mary.
4: Good morning. Thanks so much for having us. Yeah, my name is Mary Doctor, and I am the Dean of the College of Health Professions, Vice President of Medical Education and Partnerships. I've been at the University of Mary for nearly 30 years, and I have been blessed to be on this pilgrimage in some way, shape, or form three different times, with this one being the most applicable as far as clinical experiences for our Nursing Academy students.
5: Wonderful. Chloe?
6: Hi, everyone. I'm Chloe, and I am a fourth semester, just about ready to go into my fourth semester nursing student from the University of Mary, and I was just on the European pilgrimage this last summer.
3: Great. Well, welcome. And can I just say before we begin the interview, just what an incredible reputation your program has out there. I just have heard nothing but great things about the nursing program at University of Mary, and so we're just honored to have you on with us this morning. So So tell us a little bit about this European pilgrimage.
4: I can start, Chloe, and I'll certainly let you take the lead as far as the Lourdes experience. You know, we started the Nursing Academy. We just graduated our first cohort this past spring, and this has been a very, very innovative partnership with our two major hospitals in Bismarck, St. Alexis and Sanford Health, who each sponsor our students. We take 20 from Sanford and 10 from St. Alexis, and they are on kind of a somewhat of an accelerated pathway. They go through the summers, and so they still have 8 semesters, but it's in 2.6 years, and it is tuition-free. Upon graduation, then they will work at their sponsoring agency for 3 years, hopefully longer than that. But because we're graduating students a little bit sooner, we're very, very intentional about the holistic formation that we want our students to come out with. We recognize that graduating at 20 or 21 might be looked at as, you know, a little bit difficult given all of the challenges that you see in the healthcare profession. So we've got three intentional experiences. The first one is a retreat right away when they start the program in Medora, and it talks about grit and resilience and the foundation and why we're intentional about what we do. The second is this European pilgrimage in that first summer, and then the third will be a silent retreat prior to their last two semesters. So the European pilgrimage was kind of a brainchild. Back in 2017, all faculty from the School of Health Sciences went on a pilgrimage to Europe, and it was named the Dignity of the Human Person. And we started kind of looking at the history of the Catholic Church, and we walked in the footsteps of St. Gianna. But then we went down into Germany, and there we learned about, we had studied ahead of time, really the atrocities that occurred in World War II with medical experimentation, and the role that healthcare providers, doctors and nurses and people like

0: you and I what they had to do with that, with all that happened. It was very, very eye-opening to see what happens when you have power, but you don't have the ethics to go along with it. And then, thankfully, we ended in Lourdes, where we then kind of turned things upside down, and we said, well, what happens if you take people who are on the outside, on the margins, and you put them at the highest pedestal, and they're revered in Lourdes? That's where faith and reason and spirituality and all that come together in the health and healing of people. So that's what it started as. We thought it was that important, and so the Nursing Academy students have been going on this pilgrimage ever since.
1: Can I ask?
0: We have tried mightily to get Lourdes in it, and this year we did.
1: Yeah.
0: And there I'll let Chloe take over that experience.
2: Yeah, so from my understanding, Lourdes was really added to the experience because our patrons and our professors of the university recognized the need for students to learn what it means to serve others in a physical way, but also in a spiritual way. And that's the job not only of a nurse, but simply as a brother or sister in Christ as well, to be able to recognize both physical and spiritual needs and to see the entire person. And that's what Lourdes does. It holds the very tangible reality of body and soul coming together.
3: This is so beautiful.
1: Mm-hmm.
3: And, you know, also Lourdes in particular, because there is a point, you know, when people go to Lourdes, they are looking for miracles. So also, you know, just like you said, like, where does the medical community maybe have to hand it off to the next, you know, to God, who is our creator and our ultimate healer? It's also interesting to me of, you know, just how spiritual this is. You know, this is like these are being sponsored by, you said, Sanford and St. Alexis there in Bismarck?
0: Correct.
3: Yeah.
0: Yep, correct.
3: And St. Alexis.
0: And so they went along with us.
3: Yeah.
0: We had healthcare leaders, and so they're able to be formed along with us. And, I mean, it's incredible to have all of these people together, whether they are in the Nursing Academy, whether they're our faculty, or whether they're our sponsors, all to take part in this similar experience.
3: Wow. So is there clinical service that happens in any of this experience? What are they doing during their time in Lourdes or the rest of the pilgrimage?
2: Yeah,
0: I'll let you go ahead and take that, Chloe.
2: Yeah. We had the opportunity to be assigned pilgrims from all around North America. So our time there included working with the doctors and nurses to care for our particular pilgrims that we were assigned. So care included basic ADLs, so activities of daily living. And this could be things such as transferring a pilgrim from a bed to a chair, helping a pilgrim get dressed in the morning, or making sure they get to breakfast. And we also help the pilgrims navigate the Lord's sanctuary, whether in their free time or while on a guided tour. So France is known for their small cobblestone streets, and so making sure pilgrims were being pushed safely in their wheelchairs or even if they chose to walk was a big task as well. So it was really making sure that the pilgrims felt at home and as if they were being cared for as they were, as they would have been at home while they were there in Lourdes.
3: Chloe, you continue to say pilgrims. But remind our listeners, like, who is visiting Lourdes? Who are these pilgrims?
2: So the pilgrims are any individuals who came to Lourdes to seek healing in some very personal aspect of their life. So many of the individuals did come with physical ailments, and some of them were very severe. And so the kind of physical care we provided depended on the pilgrim that we were with for the week. But, of course, you know, it was the spiritual care that was important and given to all. So we had about 3 to 4 nursing students were assigned to a pilgrim. And this was really special because it meant that we got to know and love that particular pilgrim throughout the week. And so my pilgrim came with 2 of his family members, and it was a spiritual journey for them as well. And I was so honored to get to know his family as we explored Lourdes and even went outside the sanctuary to go shopping or sightseeing, and watching them together really taught me how to better love the patients in my future, but also those closest to me.
3: So Are the students supported or supervised by like physicians or other nurses on while they are helping the pilgrims?
2: So there are volunteer doctors and nurses everywhere, and they were also assigned a set group of pilgrims. And so as nursing students, we were able to go to the nurses and the doctors who were in charge of our particular pilgrim with any questions or concerns we had during the week. And there was also a University of Mary representative with us, and he had substantial nursing experience, and he was in charge of making sure we had everything we needed as well, because it was important to be taking care of our pilgrims, and we could only do that if we were making sure we were taking care of ourselves as well. So it was really great to have someone who had gotten to know us well on pilgrimage stay for the remainder of our time in Lourdes.
1: Dr. Mary, I have a question for you. Who had the foresight for this? Because this just isn't like, this is so incredible that someone saw this need, and you guys are filling the need.
0: You can give a lot of credit to Monsignor Shea, who's the brainchild of the whole pilgrimage itself. And like I said, we start the conversation back in 2017 when our faculty and staff, and there were bits and pieces of it, but it just didn't come to fruition the way that it did this year. And I have to say, God always has a plan. While it took some time, I think everything came together this year, and that the students actually took academic credits, so they had studied before and after. We moved the pilgrimage from August to May or beginning of June, and that helped with our North American volunteers as well and their schedule. So everything kind of came together, but it was a lot of thinking and praying and getting the right people on board to everything to come together this year.
3: Wonderful. So we are coming up to our final break of today's show. My name is Lynn Devitt, and I'm here with Bob Noel. We are talking to Dr. Mary Doctor and Chloe Naslin, who are talking about the University of Mary European Pilgrimage, a clinical experience in Lourdes. And it has been a beautiful conversation so far. So please stay with us through the break, and we will be right back on Real Presence Live.
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6: 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I want to recognize you. 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Are we saying that?
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8: Hi, this is Ben Frost from Holy Spirit Church in Virginia, Minnesota. I work with adult evangelization. I'm also a father of five children. And for me, I'm just so blessed to have Real Presence Radio in our area, because the reality is life gets very busy. The many blessings of working in the church and also raising five children and being a husband, but sometimes I just need times to refuel and to just be present to the Lord. So for me, it's just such a blessing to go into my car in the busyness of my day and to turn on Real Presence Radio, and it really renews me. It fills me with the Holy Spirit. 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
2: Welcome back to Real Presence Live. I'm Bob Noel, and I'm here with Lynn Devitt, and we are visiting with Dr. Mary Doctor from the University of Mary, and Chloe Naslin, also from the University of Mary. They're sharing a little bit about their clinical experience, their pilgrimage to Lourdes, and just focusing on that time in Lourdes. Chloe, how does accompanying pilgrims to places like the baths or through Eucharistic procession, going to the grotto, the candlelight processions, how does that change the way that students think about patient care?
3: So for me personally, the baths was one of my greatest experiences. There's one woman I will never forget. She came into the baths and she shared with us that she had terminal cancer and that this was her last chance for any kind of healing. And she presented her petitions to Our Lady of Lourdes. And when she was finished, she thanked each of us individually. And it was the most heartfelt thank you I had ever received. And I barely did anything to help. And it really reminded me that there will be times like that in nursing too, when even medicine is inadequate. So in that moment, I was the helpless caregiver, but there is always more to a person than what medicine can treat, and that's their soul. And that's God's domain in this case through the intercession of Our Lady. So I think that really changed how I thought about patient care. And also the Eucharistic procession was beautiful. There was so many people, you know, packed in with these candles, and there was so many different languages being spoken. And it really echoed how universal the church is and how hard we should be working to make sure that everyone can receive Christ.
4: Mm. Incredible. So, Dr. Mary, we think of these things with, you know, the words compassion, dignity, service. What do you hope that students will learn about those through this experience?
5: Oh, gosh, I think Chloe said it so well, in that, you know, it can be very easy when we get out in practice. I was a physical therapist for many years, and it can become routine. You know, it's a number. It's, you just go from room to room. But what we really hope is that students will never, ever forget the importance of each person and treating each person with dignity, respect, compassion, and caring. And also that sometimes, as Chloe said, we can't heal in a physical way, and our presence might be enough. And how do we help somebody through suffering? How do we help them to understand and accept that role and to continue in their faith? But certainly also as caregivers, we hear so much about burnout, and I think it was important for the students to realize as well. I know in one homily they talked about hurt people, and healed people, heal people. So how can we ensure that our healthcare graduates always, that faith is the center of their own life, so that they can continue to be compassionate and exceptional care providers?
4: Yeah. Dr. Mary, you asked during the break if either of us had been to Lourdes, and we have not. Not being nursing students, from my perspective, I don't have any major health things or anything like that, although I would still want to go to Lourdes. What would you say to the average person who maybe wants to add this to their pilgrimage? What kind of heart should we go there with?
5: Well, I think an open heart, certainly. I mean, like I said, we had all of the nursing students, we've had faculty, we've had the healthcare leaders, and everybody takes something a little bit different away from that Lord's experience. We all need healing in some way, shape, or form, whether it's mental, emotional, physical. And I think just being open to that presence, watching people, the quiet, you go from the busyness of the streets to the quiet areas of the sanctuary, being able to go into confession, being able to go to the healing waters yourselves if you can, and just being present with God and understanding that we can all use healing if we're open to that.
2: You know, when Chloe, when you were describing, you know, accompanying the patient or the pilgrims to the baths, it's hard not to think of the man that sat next to the pool in Bethesda for 38 years, just longing mm-hmm. for somebody to bring him, you know, to the pool when the water was stirred up, and just day after day, you know, being left,
4: yeah,
2: left to not be accompanied to that pool.
3: Mm-hmm.
2: And I just think, yeah, it's just, I had that image in my mind thinking of, wow, these are that same longing exists in the people that the pilgrims that you've accompanied, that accompaniment to the pool. And so I just thought that was such a beautiful image. It's almost like I could picture like we were there. Mm-hmm. So thanks for your heart, Chloe, and thanks for your heart, Dr. Mary, that this would be important for you.
4: Yeah. And it also just brings up, you know, from my perspective, nurses taking you, you know, like when I got my appendix out, like wheeling me into the operating room to get my appendix out, right? Like we know that God has put medical providers here to heal us. And now, just like you said, Chloe, this sort of last hope, taking them into the baths and how beautiful that is. Is there something, Chloe, that you would say to maybe someone who's considering nursing, and why this experience in particular is so important to being a nurse?
3: Well, I would say that if there's one takeaway I could take from this trip, it's that I learned that dignity is God-given and cannot be taken away, and compassion is when we are finally able to recognize that. And that's when we start serving others well. So I would say, you know, entering the field of nursing with an open heart and willing to learn and willing to serve and to be corrected, that's how we start to love the whole person and not just the body. And I would encourage anyone who is considering nursing to to really be open to what God is calling them to do with an open heart, and recognizing, being able to recognize that body and soul go together, I think is the first step in really being able to serve others well.
4: Dr. Mary, how can people learn a little bit more about the nursing program through the University of Mary?
5: Yeah, absolutely. We're really excited this year that in addition to the Nursing Academy, which has been just an incredible success this year, and it started July 1st, we're also taking applications for both a Teaching Academy and an Accounting. So we will enroll our first Teaching and Accounting students this fall, who then will also accompany us on the pilgrimage next year. They'll have a little bit different of an experience. But if they are interested in nursing, in teaching, in the accounting, to go to the University of Mary.edu website, they can apply as an Academy student. We have some FAQ virtual sessions that people can find out more. But they open July 1st for fall of 27. So I would encourage people to apply now, talk to an admissions rep, visit us. We're happy to talk about this, but we have got a plethora of full tuition scholarships that we're really excited to talk to students about, above and beyond these three that I mentioned.
2: Wow.
4: Awesome. Thank you so much, both you, Dr. Mary, and Chloe, for talking about this experience. It has fit so perfectly into this show. We didn't plan any of this, but it has been such a beautiful addition to this show. Right now, though, we are going to be sending it to Sebastian to talk about tomorrow's show.
6: Thank you, Lynn. On the next Real Presence Live, your hosts will be Cammie Brechtel and Brendan Murphy, coming to you live from the Chancery office in Rapid City, South Dakota. Their guests will include Bishop Scott Bullock, who will talk about the start of a new school year in the diocese, and then Father David Axman and Bree Edwards will tell us the Baby Brian story. 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Back to you.
4: Okay. So we are just closing out this show. Just so you know, Dr. Mary and Chloe, the rest of the show, we've been talking a lot about mercy and healing. And
2: you know, the other word that's come up so much is the way.
4: The
2: right?
4: way.
2: Yeah. The yeah. way. And I picture that way, the path that
4: yeah.
2: to the pool. And yeah.
4: So thank you both again for being here. And good luck to you, Chloe, in the rest of your schooling to become a nurse. And I think anyone who sees you at their bedside, totally blessed.
3: Mm-hmm.
4: lucky people. Okay. Thank you guys both so much. God bless you.
5: Thank you. Thank you very much. Have a great day.
4: And then tomorrow's show, if you haven't heard the baby Brian story, it is incredible and miraculous. And so I would definitely listen to tomorrow's show. But just because we have a few seconds, we're going to review a couple things coming up in Real Presence Radio. 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Couple banquets coming up all over the network, Rochester, Williston, Sioux Falls, Bismarck, Rapid City. 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
2: Great.
4: Yeah, got it out. Okay, thank you so much for joining, Bob.
2: Yeah, it was a great show.
4: Great show.
2: And can I just quickly address the Spider-Man in the room?
4: Yes.
2: Yes, if Sebastian behind the microphone is Tom Holland's doppelganger, so if you've never met him,
6: so
2: go see Spider-Man. And you know what he looks
4: yes,
2: like.
4: There
2: it's
4: it is.
2: Uncanny.
4: That is a great way to close the show.
2: All right.
4: Thank you so much for listening, and God bless your day. Bye-bye.
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7: This is an EWTN News Link. I'm Tom Price. The White House is outlining what it calls its economic D-Day against Iran. Treasury Secretary Scott Bessent said the new sanctions amount to an economic onslaught to further isolate Iran from the rest of the world. Speaking from the Treasury Department on Monday, Bessent said Operation Economic Outcast will cut off Iran from exporting oil and from other trade. And Pope Leo yesterday met with members of the Military Ordinariate of Portugal, encouraging them to be strong in the Lord. Speaking to the chaplains who were present, the Holy Father said, "Your witness of love for the church and for the country is a balm that brings comfort and gives hope." He entrusted to them, quote, "the spiritual growth of the military personnel and police officers." For more news with a Catholic perspective, visit EWTNnews.com. Take 2 with Jerry and Debbie starts now.

0: Hello there, and welcome to your show, Take Two with Jerry and Debbie. And we always say you, because you are the key person. You're the person we wait for, we long for, we pray for. We introduce the topics, but then you take it away, and you've been doing it so well for 11 and a half years, almost 11 and a half years. Just amazing. Thanks to the Take Two family. You're incredible. So here's another question topic for you today, and I really need you to think about it for just a couple minutes. Then I need you to call or text into this number. What has become more important to you as you've grown older? What has become more important to you as you've grown older? And tell us the reasons why. As you've aged, matured, you now something that maybe you took for granted now has become very important to you in your life. Please dial in. Answer the question. You don't have to be Catholic to call in. Oh, I'm waving to everybody. Thanks, you guys, for the prayers. I feel much better. Thank you, thank you, thank you. Love the Take Two family. Here's the number to call or text, 833-288-EWTN. That's 833-288-3986. What has become more important to you as you've grown older, as you've matured, if you've lived many years in this world, and you all of a sudden realize, you know, certain things are very important to you, maybe like your health. Maybe you took your health for granted for so many years, and then it started to fail. And it's now become so important to you. You really make it a priority. How about your faith? Right? Lots of folks, as they age and they start to realize that death is right around the corner, their faith becomes important to family. How about family, friends, your work, your vocation, your ministry, your life, in a sense, you really appreciate your life more, right? Because hey, we're born, we start growing up, we start living our life, right? And we're not really thinking about life itself, right? We're just doing life. And then all of a sudden you start to go, I really do appreciate life. And time is getting very short, and you start to look back at things that maybe you just really didn't appreciate, but now you do. What has become more important to you as you've grown older? If phone lines are lighting up, that's the way to do it. I love the Take Two family. I've said it now three times. I'll keep saying it because I really do. By the way, you guys, your prayers are so powerful. They're just so powerful. You know, anytime I'm ever feeling really under the weather or just down, I'll put something on Facebook and I'll just ask for some prayers, and you just come marching in really strong with prayer, and I just feel like, I don't know, just lifted. It's incredible. It's amazing the power that you guys have in prayer. You're prayer warriors, no doubt about it. Okay, so the question today is, what has become more important to you as you've grown older? We've got Matt, Michael, and Rich in place, our wonderful show team. We've got our callers coming in pretty fast. That's great. There's room for you, so please dial in or text in to the same number, 833-288-EWTN. That's 833-288-3986. Let's take a call before the break. Raphael in Southern California, listening on Sirius XM 130. Hi, Raphael. Welcome.
1: Hi, good morning. How are you?
0: I'm doing great. I feel much better than I did over the weekend, so I got a lot of energy. But thanks for asking. Okay, you go right ahead.
1: Good. So what's become more important to me as I've grown older is the rosary. I didn't pray it a lot when I was younger. As a matter of fact, I hardly prayed it. I didn't completely understand it. I didn't completely understand the mysteries of the rosary or really any part of it. I just did what my dad said, it's time to pray the rosary, and I would go through the rosary with his leadership. But there was no real meaning behind it. It was just prayer. And not that I'm not trying to say prayer wasn't important. It was. But now that I've gotten older and been able to really, take the time to learn more, to learn the prayers, I didn't know Hail Holy Queen. I didn't know that by memory. Mm-hmm. I didn't even know what that prayer was when I was younger. The prayer for St. Michael, none of it. I hardly knew any of it. And it wasn't until I don't know, maybe I was in my late 50s, that I finally decided, you know what? You need to start paying attention to this. Mm-hmm. You need to take some time out and start digging into this. And so now it has become a daily thing for me to pray the rosary. I do a lot of driving for work. I'm in traffic a lot, and it's a perfect time for me to shut everything off and pray the rosary. And so I tune into a YouTube channel where I can pray the rosary and listen to really powerful prayers that this particular channel has. And I do it every day since I'm out and about. It's a great way to start my day, and that's what I do now.
0: I so agree with you. I'm right with you. I do the same thing. I go to the YouTube channels when I'm driving as well with the rosary. I feel as you were speaking, I could have been saying the exact same thing. You know, as we were younger and we learned it from our parents or from Catholic school, so many of us just rattled through it. Let's face it. We rattled through the prayers, never really right. taking into account what they mean, the power of them. And we've heard it said many times from different priests that the rosary is the best deliverance prayer. You know, you're meditating on the life, the ministry, the suffering, the death, the resurrection of Jesus and his mother. I mean, you're talking, and it's scriptural. It's huge. And it takes you through this deep meditation with intense, very effective prayers that are amazing for the spiritual good of a person. You're spot on, Raphael. I'm right with you. I love the rosary. I hope and pray everyone at least prays a decade of the rosary every single day. But if they can do, you know, all of the mysteries for that day, it's so important because it really does set your day. Wouldn't you agree?
1: Oh, 100%. As a matter of fact, in between each new decade, like, for example, today was the Sorrowful Mysteries. So when it starts out with the agony in the garden.
0: Wait a minute. Hold that thought. Leave everybody in suspense. Please stay with me. You said the agony in the garden. Hold on. Don't go anywhere. If you want to join the conversation, what has become more important to you as you've grown older? Please dial in 833-288-3986. We'll be right back. This is EWTN Daily Saint, where each story reminds us that holiness is possible in every age. Saint Joseph Calasanz was born in Aragon, Spain in 1557. Ordained a priest at 26, he opened the first free public school in Europe for disadvantaged children. He founded an order known as the Pieris, who established dozens of free schools across Italy and Central Europe, teaching religion and general education. He befriended Galileo, a controversial figure of his time, to help train his teachers in science and mathematics. Late in life, he endured false accusations and political corruption within his own religious community, leading to the suppression of his order and his dismissal. His integrity and his order were vindicated and restored after his death in 1648. Canonized in 1767, he is honored as a patron of Catholic schools and educators. May the life of Saint Joseph Calasanz inspire you to grow closer to Christ today. Saint Joseph, pray for us. To sign up for the Daily Saint emails, please visit EWTN.com/Daily Saint. The question today on Take Two is, what has become more important to you as you've grown older? We're speaking to our friend Raphael in Southern California, and he's got us sitting on the edge of our seats. As he said, he was talking about the sorrowful mysteries that he prays and the agony in the garden. So, Raphael, it sounds like you're on the road there in the freeways of California. Be safe. You've got your guardian angel beside you. But go ahead, pick up where you left off.
1: So what I was saying is regarding today, the rosary at the agony of the garden, the first mystery. And on this YouTube channel, they don't just start praying the Our Father right away and then go into the 10 Hail Marys. That's not what they do. What they do is they take a deeper dive into the meaning of the agony of the garden, into the meaning of the scourging at the pillar and the crowning of thorns and the carrying of the cross and then the crucifixion. And right. In between each one of those on this channel, they take such a beautiful, deeper dive into it that it really makes you take a step back and say, oh my gosh, This is what it means.
0: Yeah.
1: This is where I can really associate my life to the meaning of each one of these mysteries. It's right there. It's like it opens my eyes. That's what it does for me. I don't know about anybody else, but Man, my eyes are open. And this is what I've been missing all these years until just recently. Mm-hmm. So that's what's so powerful behind it and how it works. It's amazing for me. It's amazing.
0: I totally agree with you. I'm right with you again. Whenever you have a meditation before each decade of the rosary, you know, and it allows you to really visualize that scene, right? And then to see how it relates to your spiritual life and how you can identify with that, how you can relate to it, how you can put yourself in that scene and understand it, just from a historical perspective, right? Like what it really did happen. This is a true story. And so you start to take that all in. And then as you're praying and you're meditating, you're going into, let's just say it, Raphael, it's so true. If you really take the rosary seriously, you go into a very mystical type experience, wouldn't you say?
1: 100%. Mm-hmm. I agree.
0: Yeah. Yeah. And it's a shame that, you know, it's taken us this long. You know, you gave your age and, you know, I'm 60. It's a shame that it's taken us this long because we learned it as kids. And oftentimes, what would kids say? The rosary is boring. You know, it takes 20 minutes. It's so boring. But it's not if you really understand and enter into the meditation, the contemplation, the deep prayer, the intensity, the connection to Our Lady and she, Our Lady pointing us to her son. It's incredible. Raphael, I'm right with you. I think everyone should say the rosary every single day. What do you say? We'll start with the two of us. Let's see if it spreads. What do you say?
1: 100%. Yeah. You know, I'm 63 now. Mm. And I owe what I know about the rosary, you know, growing up as a kid to my mom and dad. Mm-hmm. My dad was always trying to get us to see. We never saw what he saw. We never completely understood it because we were so young. But anyway, that's besides the point. Mm-hmm. It is such a powerful prayer. And yes, you definitely want to be saying it daily. It's just, I don't know. I'm at a loss for words. All I know is it's pretty powerful and it's awesome.
0: Yeah, I agree with you. And before you go, I wanted to share with you that tomorrow's show is all about a special prayer or devotion that has enhanced your spiritual life. So you just added for tomorrow's show as well, because the rosary, I'm sure, is going to be a hit tomorrow as a special prayer and devotion. But Jack Williams, our general manager, weighed in as you were talking, Raphael, and he was saying that that folks can go to EWTN.com and search Rosary Meditations, and there's a wealth of content there to meditate on. So there's some more resources for us, Raphael. I think we've got an abundance. What do you say?
1: That's fantastic. Absolutely. Okay. I'm in.
0: Yeah. Me too. Okay. Let's start this movement. All right. Raphael, have a safe driving, and thank you so much for starting this discussion today on Take Two, and God bless you. Call us anytime. Okay. Now we need you to dial in and tell us what has become more important to you as you've grown older, as you matured, as you've lived many years in this world, and you're all of a sudden you start to think about what's really important. You know, I was talking to our wonderful producer Michael right before we came back back from the break, and I said, Michael, what's important to you at your age? And he said, you know, he looks forward to and wants a peaceful home. That is beautiful. And for a father and a husband to say that, that's wonderful. That is really looking at the heart of things, right? A peaceful home. Yes, of course we want a home that is warm and loving and very relaxed and calm and peaceful. So what's more, you know, what has become more important to you as you have aged? It's really a good question. It's another spiritual exercise for us to enter into as the body of Christ when we call into this incredible platform that we have going live today. So you don't have to be Catholic to call in. I do need you to weigh in, though, okay? Because if you sit this out, if you think somebody else is going to do it, it's probably not going to get addressed. And then we're going to miss that opportunity to evangelize and catechize and help others be formed in the faith. So I'm going to ask you to stop what you're doing. I know you're super busy today. I know you got a long to-do list. We all do. I need you to call or text this number, 833-288-EWTN. That's 833-288-3986. Just answer the question. Is there something that has become more important to you now as you have grown older, as you've matured? Please answer the question. You can help a lot of souls today. Take advantage of this platform, guys. 833-288-3986. Okay, I wanted to share this with everyone. This is so cool. C.S. Lewis aficionados, you'll want to check out two new books at EWTN Religious Catalog. In Lunatic, Liar or Lord, theologian and popular Benedictine college professor Andrew Swafford brings fresh insight to Lewis's Mere Christianity, making it even more engaging and relevant for today's readers. He examines Mere Christianity through the lens of Catholic teaching, revealing how Lewis's arguments naturally point to the truth found in the church. In the second book, Next Stop, The Afterlife, Dr. Swafford brings to life C.S. Lewis's classic, The Great Divorce. 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Listen, and also, guys, we are quickly turning the page to September, okay? Christmas is right around the corner. 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Very, very important that we get that done with some beautiful, deep spiritual gifts that we can give one another. Okay. Those are very meaningful gifts, I think, for Christmas. Okay. Here's the question I'm asking. And I'm also asking you to text or call in. We heard from Raphael, did a great job leading the discussion, but I need to hear from you. So stop what you're doing, pull over safely to the side of the road, put the baby down gently in the carrier and make this phone call, because you'll speak to Matt. He's wonderful to talk to. Here's the number, 833-288-EWTN. That's 833-288-3986. Maybe you're just like Raphael, and the rosary has become so precious to you now in your spiritual life. Is that happening to you? Have you all of a sudden fallen in love with praying the rosary every single day? That is so awesome. Share with us, because you can be helping other souls realize that it's not boring, not at all. It's powerful. And we need to really utilize it well for our spiritual lives. So maybe that's you. You have a new appreciation for the rosary. How about something in your life, like family members or your job? Maybe you always took for granted your work, and then you got laid off. And you're like, no, you know what? I really loved what I did. I loved getting up in the morning. I felt very productive. Work is good. And you appreciate it so much more because it's important to you. How about church? Churches have become more important to you as adoration. How about going to adoration? Oh, I could keep giving examples of things that as we get older and as we really see life as very, very precious, and every moment we get to walk this earth, we really can have an opportunity to get closer to God, and it is so precious, and we belong to this beautiful church of ours, and it's which is the rich toolbox, right? The Catholic Church, it's a rich toolbox with the sacraments and the sacramentals and the prayers and the devotions and all our rich tradition and history and the magisterium. I mean, I can go on and on. We are very blessed, you guys, to be Catholic Christians. Please, has being Catholic, you know, learning all about your parents sacrificing to put you through Catholic school, now do you appreciate it? And maybe it's taken some time, but let's talk about it. Let's shout it to the world how we do appreciate our faith. And it's very cool to be Catholic these days. Very cool. 833-288-EWTN. That's 833-288-3986. Call or text to this number. Matt is answering calls right now. There's room for you. I'd love to hear from you if you have something to say about this topic. Maybe you're just kind of, I don't know, like on autopilot through life. And nothing really seems to faze you. You've kind of zoned out. You've checked out a bit. You're still going, you're still doing life, but not, you know, really, you know, engaged. Is that you? Let's talk about it. I've been a life coach for over 20 years. I'll happily help. By the way, there's so many things I want to share about the topics that are coming up the rest of the summer and then into the fall. We really are working on trying to get our spiritual life to the our spiritual journey, our life to the next level, a deeper level. So be ready for that. So when we introduce these topics, or when you hear the promos about the topics for Take Two, think about it, but start to prepare your response. Okay, we want you to respond by text or calling in. Let's hear what Thomas has to say. Thomas is in Las Vegas, Nevada, listening on Sirius XM 130. Hey, Thomas, thanks for calling in. Welcome.
2: Good morning. I just find it, seeing that I grew up, I was born Catholic. I wasn't brought up Catholic. My parents never went to church or anything like that. So everything I've learned through the Catholic Church. And in the last 14 years, thanks to Father John Carapi, I've come back to the church along with EWTN. And I find it most important for myself to pray at least 2 hours every day, and that includes the rosary. And thanks to you, I have now entered into the St. Charbel Novena,
0: that
2: you had
0: good.
2: Mentioned a couple of weeks ago. Yeah. So on day 6 of that already. So,
0: wow.
2: Yeah.
0: So, Thomas, so is this the first time you've done the St. Charbel Novena? First time?
2: Yes. I didn't really. I think I've heard of him maybe a while ago, but I never really thought about it until I heard you mention it about a week ago on the radio. And then I went and downloaded the Novena, and I've been saying it in hopes that that my prayers for my wife come true. But she's dealing with severe back injury, and I'm trying everything. So. I'm sorry.
0: No. Do not be sorry, Thomas, but you cut out a little bit. Do you feel comfortable giving us your wife's first name so I could put her in the prayer book so we can pray as well?
2: Lisa Rand.
0: Lisa, okay. And you said it was it's related to her back?
2: Yeah, she had back surgery, and she had a spinal fusion and a laminectomy, and the laminectomy didn't take.
0: Ugh.
2: And she's been suffering with back pain. She cries at night. She can't sleep, and I've been dealing with this for a couple of years now.
0: Oh.
2: And I'm not giving up hope. Mm-hmm. I pray every day, and if it's God's will, it'll be done.
0: Well, you're going to Saint Charbel. I think he's responsible for interceding in like 33,000 miracles. So you picked a powerhouse of a saint, and we're going to join you. And I just want to make sure I heard her first name correctly. You said Lisa?
2: Lisa Ann, yes.
0: Lisa Ann. Okay. I just want to make sure we pray very, very specifically. Please let Lisa Ann know that we are praying. We will go to St. Charbel as well. And Thomas, it sounds like you're on the road. Safe driving. Keep us posted, please. And we ask all the angels and saints to please help us. We have a lot of needs, and they want to help us. They're our biggest cheerleaders. So, Thomas, thank you so much for trusting us. And you hear that music when we come back. More of your calls on this topic of what's become important to you.
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5: Here's an example of a disturbing legal contradiction in New Hampshire. William Kelly was sentenced to 80 years in prison after being convicted for murdering his girlfriend and her unborn child. The baby was between 35 and 36 weeks gestation. Under New Hampshire law, that baby was legally recognized as a victim of murder. That raises an obvious question. If an unborn child is a victim when someone else kills him or her, why is that same child not a victim of murder if the mother chooses an abortion? New Hampshire law actually makes this contradiction explicit. It recognizes the unborn child as a victim of homicide while specifically exempting abortion from that protection. How can it be a baby in one case and not in another?
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7: Coming up on a Wednesday morning edition of Catholic Connection, Mike McDonald from the Catholic League to talk about Catholics and the death penalty, Shrines and Wonders Wednesday, and then our very own Joan Lewis from Rome. Now, back to Take Two with Jerry and Debbie.
0: Okay, I'm asking the question today on Take Two with Jerry and Debbie, and the question is, what has become more important to you as you've grown older? That's the question. Pretty simple, but you got to think about it. And then you got to call in. We're going to get to June in a moment and the others that are being screened by Matt right now. Again, Thomas, if you're still listening as you're driving through Las Vegas, Nevada, we've got lots of prayers already going up for Lisa Ann. Lots of prayers. That's amazing. A lot of other folks are stepping in and really taking this on as their mission, and I think it's wonderful. I love when we come together as the body of Christ and really do our part through prayer. Before I get to June, hold on. I just wanted to do a shout out here. Today, let's spotlight another great EWTN radio affiliate celebrating an anniversary. Holy Family Radio has been serving Harrisburg and Lancaster, Pennsylvania for 15 years. Congratulations to Joe Nebestinsky and his team at WHYF from your friends here at EWTN. 15 years, you guys. 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I love, love, love Catholic radio. By the way, fall pledge drives are just about a week and a half away, right after Labor Day. 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I do a lot of pledge drives, and it's just so important we have full participation. 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If you want to call back, that would be great. We have an open phone line for you. And if you feel prompted by the Spirit, call in and answer this question. What has become more important to you as you have grown older? Okay, you don't have to be Catholic to call in. I'd love to speak with you. 833-288-EWTN. That's 833-288-3986. Let's hear what June has to say in Baltimore, Maryland, listening on Sirius XM 130. Hi, June. Welcome.
8: Hi, Debbie. How are you?
0: I'm doing well. Oh, thank you. Thank you so much. That made my day. Thank you.
8: Well, I really appreciate the question. I was talking to Matt, and he said I called before a couple of years ago. I kind of didn't remember that, but I have called in several times on different subjects, and this one really touches my heart because you mentioned the Blessed Mother and my own mother, and I've talked to many women that have had this issue as well, that they didn't get along with their own mothers for many, many years. Some didn't ever talk to them again. A lot of them had difficulty. Myself, I've had, deep goading, gaslighting from my own family and my own mother, and I'm a Jewish convert to Catholicism, 27 years of the Blessed marriage with my husband, deceased. But nevertheless, when I came to Christ in 92 and then was converted to Catholicism in 95, I found as I progressed in my faith, the Blessed Mother was kind of last on the list, I hate to say, because of my own terrible relationship with my own family. And still, I am learning and to come to love her so much because she is the mother of God. Mm-hmm. And God wants a family. He wanted a mother. He's a father. He's got a son. He loves us regardless of anything and everything we've ever been through. And therefore, I have learned to come to love her so much because she is the mother of God. Mm-hmm. And God wants a family. He wanted a mother. He's a father. He's got a son. He loves us regardless of anything and everything we've ever been through.

0: thinking, people think that she is, or, you know, is idolatrous because we have the Blessed Mother, we must pray to her. We don't do that with the saints. We venerate them, and they help us, like a friend helping us talk to the Lord and then interceding for us. So it has been really so, I'm so blessed that I'm able to come to the Lord, even through the Jewish faith. It's been very, very difficult, I have to say. The life of the Lord is so beautiful. And at the same time as our life and our struggles continue, which life is really suffering, a lot of it, and we ought to, you know, I'm very thankful of the times that we have real blessings that come our way that give us peace. I try, and I said this the other day, I think on one of your same station, that I try to remain in the center of the eye of the hurricane, like Max Lucado said. And he's a Protestant. He was he's very right. good at what he writes. And a lot of them are. I'm not downing any religion or any, you know, way to come to Christ, because there is, he will call you, and if you answer, great, you know, and I did. And I'm so grateful that I did. And that's my story, and I'm sticking to it, Debbie.
1: I think it's a beautiful story, June. Yeah, I want to say a couple things about your journey, because I have extended family members who are Jewish, and I just wanted to say that's a very big jump from Judaism to Catholicism. And I know, because several of my family members were contemplating making that jump, and they were, you know, they were culturally Jewish, right? So they felt, and they didn't want to disappoint family members, and it was so ingrained and embedded as part of them that they felt like they were somehow betraying Judaism if they were to believe in Jesus and jump to Catholicism. But I truly believe this, and this is just my personal opinion, just because I've watched so many of my Jewish family members go through this struggle of whether or not to convert, or when was the right timing, even though down deep they did believe, so many of them believed in Jesus, but they just did, they felt like they were betraying a whole culture of people. And June, I just want to say I feel this way. When a Jewish person makes they step out in faith, that real jump, and decide to convert to Catholicism, I just believe in my heart of hearts that there is so many blessings and graces that are bestowed to that person, because God realizes what a gigantic jump that is. And I just want to say that I just feel that goes to show the strength you have inside of you, the faith you have, the love you have for Jesus Christ and for his mother. And I think it's just so extraordinary. And I hope and pray I'm right about this, that you are just showered with a ton of blessings and graces because you did make that really huge jump over to Catholicism. And I love that. And I just want to say, you know, welcome home, and how beautiful it is that you can share your journey with us. And then I want to just say, you've grown to absolutely love the Blessed Mother and fit her in beautifully into your spiritual life. And even though we all may have, you know, either father wounds or mother wounds or things that we carry with us from our parents or grandparents or relatives, you know, you have honored the Blessed Mother in the proper, beautiful role that she plays as the Mother of God, you know, and she's always pointing us to her Son. And you're right. You nailed it. We serve a God who loves relationships. All you have to do is look at, he loves family. Look at the Trinity. That's any, if everyone's just sitting right now and you just think, how does God do this? Just look at the Trinity. He loves relationships. And so when we enter into Holy Mother Church, we are entering into the understanding that God loves this kind of cooperation, that he loves family. That's why we are the body of Christ. We have the church militant. We're the church militant. We have the church suffering. We have the church triumphant. We're all connected. It is the most amazing thing to serve a God that loves for us to cooperate and be part of the relationship. What do you say, June? Did I nail it or not?
0: Amen, Debbie. You sure did. Amen to you. Uh-huh.

0: Yeah.
1: God bless you. Thank you.
0: Well, and I just love, I mean, I was 20 years in a marriage where my former husband is Jewish, and I loved his family very, very much. I was very close to his family. And I have to tell you something, it's the coolest thing to go back and connect all the dots from our Jewish roots and to know that, you know, Jesus being Jewish, right? And the Blessed Mother being a good Jew, St. Joseph. I mean, it's just incredible. When you connect it all, and you have that rich heritage, June. That's why I'm saying you're totally blessed.
1: Thank you. It doesn't feel like it at times. I gotta tell you, a lot of times it doesn't feel like it. But we see the underside, the weaver as God. He sees the upper, and he's weaving the golds and the silvers for us.
0: Right.
1: We see the dark threads, and he knows what he's doing.
0: Yeah,
1: he's in control.
0: Yeah. Yeah, and he's such a great God. He's such a
1: Isn't
0: big,
1: he wonderful.
0: Oh,
1: he's the most absolute magnificent you've ever heard of in the entire universe.
0: Yes,
1: everywhere. I mean, he is just he's such a good creator, and he loves us beyond measure. Every one of us counts. Everyone ever born here, every will be. It just amazes me. You can't begin to put your mind around. He's so mind boggling. Dave used to say, my hubby, oh, yeah, he is everything to me. I can't begin to live, to continue my life without him. I wouldn't know what to do. I wouldn't know who to turn to. I have other family members. One's a Buddhist. He's been a Buddhist for my cousins 40 years. And I just, again, try to tell some people and try to convert them. I have a very difficult time. Especially nowadays, trying to evangelize to people, even. Some people want to listen, most do not. And I'm so sorry for them, I pray for them. Most turn away. They can't even look me in the eyes.
0: Yeah. Well, you know what I've learned, June? I've learned.
1: I feel invisible.
0: Yeah, I do too sometimes. I really do. What I do now is I don't even say anything anymore to people. I just live it. I totally live it with such a boldness and a joy that I'm hoping that somehow it touches them, because I don't even debate and argue anymore, because I agree with you. So many people are so turned off by it. They're like, don't be preaching to me. Don't tell me what to believe, you know, and it's not worth it sometimes even to use the words, because they're not going to go anywhere. But to live it out, I guess that maybe is the best example. What do you say?
1: You see these Mormons going around from door to door. You see these other people with their religion, and they have, you know, they try to proselytize. And I don't think anyone wants to hear any of that anymore. And I think many people are just totally turned off from religion to begin with nowadays.
0: Mm-hmm.
1: And it's become such a secular society that we don't know where to turn. And a lot of younger people, thank goodness, I'm reading on Spirit Daily, Michael Brown's site, and I love it. My husband told me about SpiritDaily.com, and it's a Catholic site. Michael Brown was a Protestant converted to Catholicism, and he's got these wonderful articles on there that discuss, you know, just about everything, the Pope, everything you can think of. And I think it's a very viable site, and a lot of it is legitimately pressed on there, you know, the press that they have from different sources. And I've found that many times the community, they just, I think by witnessing what you do, not so much what you say anymore, like everyone, the common phrase is, you know, you can walk the walk, and it's better than just talking the talk. What they say is, if you don't talk the talk, you walk the walk. In other words, you're witnessing for Christ, and the way you live your life, the way you treat other people, the way you care about your community, your family, others first, God first, others, then you, that's the way I have to look at it. Because when you start thinking about yourself and you become self-absorbed and you become so much stayed, you stagnate and you don't move forward. If you cannot find somewhere in your life for some peaceful insight with the Lord. You have to start with him.
0: Well, yeah, and you got to build your relationship, and you really got to, you really have to be intentional about wanting to get closer to God, right? And then living it out. I agree with you. And it, you know, we sometimes in life coaching we say, you know, you got to walk the walk and talk the talk. You really got to be authentic, and people will pick up on that. And that's why I think that if we really live out our Catholic faith and we do it sincerely and we have a genuine caring for others, I think people will be attracted to that. I'm right with you, June. You are so awesome to talk to. God bless you. Thank you so much for weighing in on this topic today. We appreciate it. And call us again for sure. Wow. Great call from June from Baltimore, Maryland. We're going to actually move to Jane in just a moment. I want to give the number again because you still have time. If you feel prompted by the Spirit, you got to go quickly now. You can't even think. Don't think, because if you think, you're going to miss this opportunity, and I want you to jump in. So if you feel that little tug in your spirit, we believe it's the Holy Spirit, pick up the phone. Oh, it's in your hand. Start dialing 833-288-EWTN. That's 833-288-3986. Share what's on your heart about what has become more important to you as you've grown older. But do it quickly. Don't wait. Let's hear what Jane has to say in North Dakota, listening on Real Presence Radio, the app. Hi, Jane. Welcome.
2: Hi. This is. I'm so happy to be with you today, Deb.
0: Oh, I'm glad you called. Yeah, you.
2: Well, I've got a lot of enthusiasm, but hang on. I've been on hold so long. I got to switch phones. So hang on
0: okay.
2: One second. Okay. My battery was running out. Can you hear me?
0: Yes, I can hear you just fine. You go right ahead.
2: I'm going to be honest. My name is not Jane. I switched it because I live in such a small town in North Dakota that if I use my name, people are going to know who I am. And I'm not trying to hide my identity, but I call in so often that I don't want people to think that I'm always hogging the phone.
0: Gotcha. No problem. So, totally
2: so
0: accepted.
2: St. Jane Frances de Chantal is my hidden name. But I'm excited to talk to you about this because everybody's going back to college right now. And we've got a lot of empty nesters that are going to be empty nesters for the first time. Mm-hmm. And I am a pro-empty nester because I've been an empty nester for about 11, 12 years now. And when I first became an empty nester, my biggest dilemma was, how am I going to scale down cooking for just the two of us, my husband and I, after having five children home to cook for? And we ended up with a new priest that year. And I asked him if he, you know, knows how to cook, loves to cook. And he said, I make a really great frozen pizza, and that's about it. And I said, wow, we're going to get along really well because I will be bringing in shareables every day for you so you don't have to cook. And that way I don't have to scale down my meals. And it worked beautifully. So my message is everybody out there that's got a charism or a gift to share, whether you love to cook and bake or whatever it is, figure out how you can use that. And especially if you're an empty nester, because you're going to want to be busy. You're going to want to be fruitful. You're going to want to be helpful. Use those charism and gifts to move forward, especially with our priests who love to have others helping them so they can continue to do their job as good as they can.
0: Mm. Wow, that is such a creative response to being an empty nester. I love that. You know, I have a lot of friends. I had zero problem being an empty nester, zero, because there's so many things I want to do and love to do. But I know a lot of friends of mine, they struggled with that. And it is so important to be prepared for the next chapters of life, because when they hit you, if you're not prepared with something creative like you're suggesting, Jane, then you start to think, well, what am I here for? What am I doing? Where's my purpose? You know, what do I do now? And you get this like wandering type of effect that happens in the interior sense. But I love what you just said, because it's more than just providing a meal or you're really helping our priests. You're helping others to meals are so anything centered around food is so key, because food brings people together. Food sustains people. It nourishes people. It makes people feel good. Okay, food is one of that's why all the time when we read about Jesus and his ministry work, what was he doing? He was dining for long hours with people. So I love that you are taking this on. To me, that's more of like a ministry you're doing, Jane.
2: Thank you. I appreciate you saying that. And I'm hoping it starts a movement. I mean, seriously, we need more of our lay people out there helping our shepherds. I mean, mm-hmm. we've got to get them fed healthy meals, because otherwise they will just be too, let's grab a quick meal, whether it's a bag of chips or a frozen pizza. Or they'll grab things that are easy and convenient, which aren't always the most healthy. And those of us that have these gifts to share, whether it be cooking or cleaning, I mean, some people actually love to clean. I don't. I love a clean house, but I hate to clean the house. But there's people that love doing that kind of thing, or organization. We have so many gifts and so many ways that we can share those gifts. Don't hold them to yourself. Don't just keep them within your walls of your home. Let them just, you know, take them outside. Take them and share them with whoever is around you, whether it's the priests or the sisters or the food pantries, whatever it is. God will lead you to where you need to be the most helpful. Just extend yourself.
0: Mm-hmm. I so agree with you. I think sometimes we're hesitant to offer something to someone else because we think we may get rejected. But you know what? Mm-hmm. There's always going to be somebody that's going to receive it. Okay. Even, you know, that's one thing I think we've got to get over, this idea of rejection. That's what holds us back as Christians so many times. We're like, oh, I don't want to offend, or I don't want to get rejected, or I don't want to get hurt, or I don't want to throw myself out there and just feel like, you know, nobody values me. No, it's not about that. It's the beauty of that we can bring something good to the table. Yeah. We can be very productive in a godlike way. That's what we're all called to do. Now, if it's rejected, it's rejected. Hey, sometimes I do this show. Jerry and I do the show. We don't know if everybody's going to receive the message and everybody's going to receive, you know, what we're trying to convey by way of these topics. We don't know that, but that shouldn't stop us. We have to continue to serve and to continue to give. And I think, Jane, you've captured that.
2: I hope I did. I know August is the month of the Immaculate Heart of Mary in our Catholic faith, in our Catholic Church. That's what we celebrate this whole month. What a better way to celebrate than just saying yes. Give them your yes, wherever that's going to go, however you're going to give it to them, and whatever gift you have to share, give it as a big, giant yes.
0: I love that. I love that. Wow. This was very powerful. Thank you so much for taking the time and calling in. Yeah, you actually wrapped up the discussion today. It was just perfect. I thank you so very, very much. And call us anytime, Jane. You're so special. Okay, so I wanted to share with our listeners about just a highlight for shows that come up, and just to make sure you are aware that on the network there are so many great shows like Dr. David Anders, which is today at 2 p.m. Eastern Time. What's stopping you from becoming a Catholic? Dr. David Anders has the answers, and yes, he does. I am working closely with Dr. David Anders on family matters. You can find us at standtalltoday.com, and we are working together to really help heal and repair and unite families that have been, you know, ruptured by estrangement or parental alienation, no contact, you know, just really cruel, very sad behavior that happens that really can tear apart families. And Dr. Anders and I are so committed to this project together. And actually tonight we have a webinar going on for the Family Matters group, but we're at that website if you want to reach us. But please check out his show today at 2 p.m. Eastern Time. Tom Price does such a phenomenal job with Dr. David Anders, and it's really a show that is so popular around the country. When I'm doing pledge drives, I'm always hearing how Call to Communion is so incredibly popular because he answers. I mean, his recall, he's just so brilliant. So Call to Communion today at 2 p.m. Eastern Time. Also, I wanted to share, we had a little bit of a kind of a taste of it today with our first caller, Raphael. Tomorrow's show is all about what prayer, what devotion, what certain practice that has really enhanced your spiritual life. We want to tap into that because we want to share that so that others can maybe, who are maybe stuck or just kind of spinning a little bit in a circle with their spiritual life, or maybe even going backwards. Maybe this will jumpstart them, get them going again, and get them engaged to where they can really take their spiritual life to the next level with a lot of confidence and a lot of zeal. We want that. You gotta have a lot of passion, right? You gotta be on this journey together. We are pilgrims on a journey headed back home to God. It's very exciting. Okay, so at this point, I just want to thank the show team who did a phenomenal job behind the scenes. Matt, Michael, and Rich, thank you so much for taking care of everything behind the scenes. This was a really great episode. If you got something out of it today, would you do us a favor and share it with a friend, you know, or share it with somebody who you really think they can, you know, they can benefit by hearing it, and somehow it could get them starting to appreciate things in their life, especially their faith, as they've grown older. It's very important we share the messages we receive on Catholic Radio. Okay, so let's start a movement in that direction too, because I know Raphael and I were saying we're going to start this rosary movement every single day. So today is the Sorrowful Mysteries, so pray your rosary today. Okay, you hear that beautiful music, the theme music that's been going strong for 11 and a half years. You guys love that music. I don't think we're ever going to change it. So thanks again to all the affiliates at Carry Take Two Live. We love you guys. Love the Take Two family. And until tomorrow, have a beautiful and blessed day. We'll see you real soon.

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4: Here's your Real Presence Radio weather forecast for the Sioux Falls area. For your Tuesday afternoon, mostly sunny, highs in the upper 80s and southwest winds gusting up to 20 miles per hour. Decreasing clouds for tonight, lows in the low 60s, northwest winds at 5 to 10. Then sunny skies on Wednesday, highs in the low to middle 80s. If you would like to underwrite the weather segment of Real Presence Radio, please call 877-795-0122. I'm meteorologist Corey Horwath.
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11: Mary, I want to be a saint. I know that you also want me to be a saint, and that it's your God-given mission to form me into one. So Mary, at this moment, on this day, I freely choose to give you my full permission to do your work in me with your spouse, the Holy Spirit. Amen.
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13: Saint Boniface IV, who was pope from the year 608 to 615, was responsible for transferring the purposes of one of the most famous buildings in the world. Boniface, a student of ancient architecture, loved the ancient Roman pantheon, and so petitioned the Roman emperor Phocas, spelt with the letter P, to donate it to the church, which he did. On May 13, 609, Pope Boniface consecrated the ancient edifice to be the Church of Saint Mary of the Martyrs, appropriately named since the Pantheon was the temple of many gods, as the name means. It is said that the Pope loved this quote-unquote new church so much that he pillaged the catacombs, collecting 28 cartloads filled with martyrs' bones, reburying them under the sanctuary of the newly dedicated church. You can learn this and much more on papalartifacts.com.
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15: 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The trade war between North American neighbors is escalating. Canada has announced retaliatory tariffs against the U.S. today. Meanwhile, President Trump responded that he is considering renaming Lake Ontario as Lake America. A Republican runoff is happening in South Carolina today. U.S. Senator Darlene Graham, sister of the late Senator Lindsey Graham, is facing U.S. Representative Ralph Norman in a race to determine who will advance to the November midterms. Pope Leo XIV appoints Knights of Columbus Supreme Knight Patrick Kelly as a member of the Dicastery for the Laity, the Family, and Life. The Vatican announced the appointment today. Kelly, a former U.S. Navy officer, has led the Knights since 2021. I'm Veronica Dudo with EWTN News Nightly. 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
21: Expanding your ego while shrinking your id. A little Freudian lingo there, if you remember that from Psych 101, if you had it. I'm Dr. Ray Guarendi. The program here is The Doctor Is In, Like the Man Said. To quote an old Frank Sinatra song, Like the Man Said. Nice to have you with me. Here's how the program works. If you wish, you call. I wish you would call. 877-573-7825. Now, back when, many, many, many years ago, when there were only a handful of Catholic radio stations, I think they said, let's get the number that would be the hardest to remember. Let's get a number that just bounces all over the place. Nothing simple like Kid Brat or Dr. Ray, nothing. 877-573-7825. Okay, let's make it easy. 877-57-EQUAL. That's the best I can do acronymically. 877-57-EQUAL. Now, I've had people email me and say, what do you mean equal? Because those are the letters that correspond to those numbers on your phone. And that's very, very much easier to remember. 877-57-EQUAL. Why would you call? That's your business. I'll find out your business as soon as you call. Main reasons, situations in your life, circumstances, people in your life. I'm a psychologist. I was at the office today. I'll be at the office this afternoon. But in between here, I get a chance to do some educating, talking with good folks, and give a thought or two. Now, no therapy, no diagnosis. Certainly not going to step on another therapist's turf. But that said, call in about situations. Sometimes people call in to help other people. You get days off purgatory when you do that. Sometimes I think I add to my days on purgatory with how I handle a call, but that's God's call. And you know, he's never called. That said, also, you can have a question about a generic. Looking up there at a call right there, looks like it is a generic question. And I like generic questions, and some of them I'm not very good at, but other ones I get to pontificate. And yeah, I was reading in... Catholic Radio today, where you can use the word pontificate about once a week or two. As a matter of fact, you're required. 877-57-EQUAL. Okay, some thanks here are in order. Had a wonderful visit in Atlanta. Our partner, The Quest, Catholic Radio in Atlanta, AM 1160, 50,000 watch. Blowtorch, big stick. I like to use radio lingo. Makes me sound inside baseball. They were wonderful. We were at Holy Spirit Catholic Church. They put out all kinds of notices, got a lot of people there. It was a wonderful four-episode visit of Living Right with Dr. Ray. I almost didn't go. As I told the people on the first night, there is some lingering resentment that I have toward Atlanta. Not the people, not the radio station. But do these names mean anything to you? Greg Maddox, Tom Glavin, John Schmoltz. Some of you recognize those names. That was probably the best trio of starting pitchers in the history of baseball. And we just happened to run into them in the World Series. We, meaning the Cleveland Indians at the time. And we were so excited that our team finally made it to the World Series. That's so precious. And then we ran into those guys. 30 years ago, I think I'm over probably 80% of my resistance to going to Atlanta. Wasn't enough to stop me. But it was close. It was close. Now, all that said, a good Lord permitting, people say, oh, you know, when are you going to do the TV show in Northeastern Ohio? Because it's been years. It has been years since we've been here. So that said, let me give you a few of the details here. On September 23rd and 24th, we will be doing four episodes of Living Right with Dr. Ray at St. Joseph Parish in Avon Lake. Now, how do you sign up for this? Well, you go through the rockcatholicradio.com, but at this point, I don't know what they have put up yet. They will let me know. On the guests, we got some phenomenal guests. Got the most successful high school coach in the history of the nation is one of our guests. Got some wonderful sisters. You will recognize them and what they do. It's got some folks involved in beautiful ministries. Okay, that's the first time we've been in Cleveland area in 5 years. So we're looking to fill up the seats. That's real, real critical. Second thing, good Lord permitting, through Guadalupe Radio Network. Boy, I'm doing like a lot of self-promotion here. Sorry about that. 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I am teaching a 7-week parenting course. 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I want to know how to deal with some of these forces lined up against my parenting. You go to GRN. 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It's Guadalupe. 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And you can sign up. Now, there is a fee, but I will tell you this. That fee is so reasonable, it is barely above what you would pay for 1 hour of my parenting counseling time. And here's the deal. You sign up, you can bring somebody else for free. Yeah, that's what they're doing. They're selling me cheap, real cheap. I don't know what that says about their confidence in me. And you can also take any other course they have if you wish, for free, if you want to use it that way. So go to grnonline.com/academy. You'll see my face there. Just click on my face. And give you all the details on how you do it. 7 weeks starting September 21. All right, we'll be done before Thanksgiving, well before Thanksgiving. All right, all that said, one of the best descriptions of anxiety that I've heard is this. Anxiety is a good thing. Thank God for the gift of anxiety. Anxiety is the body's warning system for danger. It essentially juices up the body to respond. Everything is orchestrated. It's a cascade of physiological concatenations. It's don't get to use that word very often. Don't even know what it means. I just used it so I could sound more photosynthesis. To defend yourself or to survive. God wired it into us. Most anxiety now is not because of threats. We are relatively far safer than human history has ever been. Truly, we are. I know we think we're not because of the media, but by and large, life was threatening in most of human history. You could be marauded. You could be taken over. You didn't have civil rights, all kinds of stuff. So anxiety was necessary. Well, what's happening now is that anxiety is being kicked in because your brain is telling your body you're in danger when you're not in danger. There's no danger giving a public speech. There's no danger being in a crowd of people. There's no danger really flying on an airplane. There's no danger on an interstate to speak of if you compare it to all driving, because interstate driving is the safest. So what happens is the safety response, which is anxiety, gets transferred. Transferred to a place it shouldn't be. The anxiety itself is not dangerous. It's an unpleasant feeling. It's an unpleasant cognitive journey, but it isn't anything that will hurt you. But people govern their lives according to anxiety. They cut off all their freedoms. They stop doing things that they would otherwise very much enjoy. Why? Because they don't like that anxiety. But the anxiety, if you reframe it as something that is just out of place, it isn't a scary phenomenon. Oh, Doug, it feels scary. Of course it does, because that's the exact same physiological response you would experience if you were in real danger. But you're not in real danger. The fact that you're going to a funeral and you don't like going to funerals and you want to avoid funerals, or you don't want to get on an elevator because elevators really, really make you nervous. You don't like that. There's no danger in any of those to speak of. I mean, obviously something could go wrong. Somebody could bust into that funeral and threaten everybody, or the elevator could malfunction, but the odds of that are so remote. But the anxiety kicks in. Why? Because your body is stupid. Your body responds to whatever the brain tells it. The brain says, danger here, danger here. And the body kicks off, and you have an anxiety response. But that anxiety response, if you reconsider it and you say, all it is a good gift that I've been given from God, and it's misplaced. It's in the wrong situation. It's around the wrong person. That's what it is. That in and of itself will help you deal with those situations where you feel anxious. You will float through them. You don't have to gut your way through them. You don't have to grit your teeth, bulge your eye sockets. You'll float through them. Anxiety is a gift. It's a gift from God. We misplace it. 877-573-7825. Welcome your calls. We have a lot of lines. You call in, I'll do my very best to talk to each one of you. I'm Dr. Ray.
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0: Patty is asking a question that I'm going to start the question out with. I have no idea. However, given that I am able to bob and weave my way through a question, I might be able to ask some questions where Patty can answer the question, and then I can sound smart. Hi, Patty.
1: Hi, how are you today?
0: Thanks for the call, dear. Appreciate it.
1: Well, I belong to a small parish in eastern Washington, and we seem to have, I believe, quite a deficit in our finances, about $40,000. And I was wondering, I'm having a difficult time trying to get any more information out of the financial council. And I was wondering if you know anything about what financial council should be telling the parishioners or not.
0: That's where I was going to say, I don't know. I would think, Patty, that you would have the right to go to your priest and say, Father, I'd just like to see, I'm supporting my parish. I would just like to see how the money's being used. And if they say, well, no, that's none of your business, I'd be a little nervous about that.
1: Well, they gave us a pie, you know, they gave us a graph finally in August. But they didn't tell us if we have any savings. All they told us was that the operating costs between what we're bringing in and what we're spending is about $40,000. And I tried to get other information. They've just kind of, and I don't know if it's because it's, maybe they have more of a worldly view than I do.
0: I don't know how many details. I don't know how many details you're allowed to have, Patty. You can say this just tells me proportions. It doesn't tell me how we have a $40,000 deficit. Now, if they say, "Well, here's our expenses and here is our collections, and this is why we do. We're just not bringing in enough money to pay for our expenses," which they have to pay for, things like electricity or gas or lighting or whatever it is, staff salaries, priest, whatever minimums the poor priests get, all of that. So maybe you could talk to Father, and he's ultimately the authority, and you could say, Father, I'm just curious on details. Is there any problem with letting me know these things? And then if he says no, he might say, well, here's why not. I don't know. I don't know what the possible reasons could be, Patty. That's where I will plead ignorance, which I'm very comfortable pleading many times. So,
1: okay,
0: so,
1: because it's so, kind of a dicey situation, and it's making it real difficult, because what I'd like to do is when I go to Mass, I'd like to concentrate on what I'm supposed to be concentrating in on, and it's really, really been difficult. And so that's why
0: you know why you're not concentrating at Mass? Because you're concentrating on the financial thing. You can ruminate about it forever, but all you're letting it do is take you away from the real reason you're there at Mass. Even if, and I know why you're all upset about this, because you think there might be some shenanigans going on, but even if there is, that's still not something that you have to let take you away from being immersed in Mass. You don't have to do that. You're allowing it. You're thinking about it, thinking about it, thinking about it.
1: That's what I'm trying to figure out. And I don't think it's shenanigans. I do think it's a lack of leadership.
0: Well, whatever you think it is, Patty, think about it away from Mass. Don't think about it during Mass. When it creeps into your head during Mass, you pull yourself back to paying attention to Mass. You got 160. You got 167 hours the rest of the week. You don't have to use that hour at Mass.
1: Okay.
0: All righty.
1: Thank you.
0: Okay, honey. Thanks for the call. 877-57-EQUAL. Let's go to Barbara, Massachusetts. Hi, Barbara. Barbara. Barbara, you're going to have to shut your radio. Turn it off, honey. Got it? Barbara.
2: Hello
0: there. Are you on your phone speaker? Are you on your car's speaker phone?
2: I'm just on my phone speaker. I had it on my earbuds, but I guess it wasn't.
0: Yeah, it's kind of real fuzzy. You got any way of making it clearer?
2: Hello?
0: There you go. You're better. Barbara's having trouble here with all
2: okay,
0: this.
2: Okay, I'm sorry.
0: There you go. All right.
2: I'm just trying to take the earbuds off the speaker.
0: Okay.
2: So.
0: I'll give you time. Go ahead. No hurry.
2: Okay, so my question was, I have two sons. I was married and divorced their dad, and I remarried, and I had gotten an annulment. So my oldest son is, he just got married in May. They're in their late 30s, and he got married in the church. He's doing great. Him and his wife are very much involved in the Catholic Church. And so my youngest son lives abroad and for work, and he met somebody not that long ago. And she is evangelicus, I think you'd say it.
0: Evangelical?
2: Yes. And, of course, my son was brought up Catholic. He hasn't been involved in the church, so I and his brother are trying to talk to him about getting married in the church, in the Catholic Church. So with me, he's not really, like, super opposed to it, but he just keeps saying, well, we'll see. We'll see.
0: Well, he's probably trying to cover for the girl. She doesn't want to get married in a Catholic church.
2: Well, he had said to me, I just recently talked to him, he had said to me, when I asked what her, you know, faith was, he had said, well, either way, either church. He kind of threw that in there, you know? So I don't know what he meant by that. So, of course, I was looking up, you know, can a Catholic marry an evangelical, which they can, of course. Or, could he marry her in her church as well, and does it the same thing, but I'm doubtful about that.
0: I'm not sure about the specifics on that. I should know that if he gets married in her church, I don't know if there is a priest that would be there. It certainly wouldn't be a Catholic mass, and I would think he'd get permission from his bishop. So at that point, if he marries her in her church, he's essentially, I don't want to say leaving the Catholic faith, but he's certainly not following the Catholic faith because he's a baptized Catholic. Now, that said, I would ask him this, Barbara. I would ask him, what is it that would keep you from getting married in the Catholic Church? Then find out whether he thinks it's practicalities, whether he isn't very Catholic at all, so he doesn't really care. That's probably the most common reason. Or whether she's a little more resistant than he's telling you. Now, you said that a while back he kind of drifted from the faith. So for him to get married in the church, would this be something that he thinks his mother wants him to do?
2: Well, and his brother. His older brother had drifted away from the church through college and everything. You know, they had to find themselves and all that. And I myself drifted away from the church and got back after some years.
0: Okay, stay there, Barbara. Stay there. I'm going to give you a few more minutes after the break. 877-573-7825. Give me a call. Only the bottom of the hour. Got plenty of time left, and I certainly would like to visit with you.
3: What is one of the most challenging doctrines of the Catholic Church to comprehend? It is the mystery of the real presence of Jesus Christ in the sacrament of the Eucharist. The Catholic Catechism tells us that Christ is present to his church in many ways, but most especially in the Eucharistic species, and that his presence in these species of bread and wine is unique. The whole Christ, body, blood, soul, and divinity, is truly, really, substantially contained therein. In other words, under sacramental signs, he is physically as well as spiritually present. St. John Chrysostom declares that man does not cause this miraculous occurrence. A man, the priest, acting in the role of Christ, does pronounce the words, but it is Christ himself whose power and grace brings about the transformation of the bread and wine into his body and blood. This is Peggy Stanton, and this has been the Order of Malta's Minute with the Catechism.
4: Christ is the answer with Father John Ricardo.
5: Let us strive to know the Lord. Quick question to you and me right now. Is that what you and I are doing every single day? When you and I wake up every day, do we strive to know Jesus or not? In the Old Testament, in the same book of Hosea, a little bit later on, it's in chapter 14, the Lord says through the prophet, "My people perish." Or in another translation, "My people are being destroyed because of a lack of knowledge." Not a lack of data. We got tons of data. Not a lack of information. We got a lot of information. Not just about things that are happening in the world. We got a lot of data, a lot of knowledge, a lot of information about God. But not a lot of intimacy with God. Not a lot of relationship with God. Not a lot of friendship. That's the cry of God's heart. God wants to give himself to us in the incredible gift of friendship, and we're not taking advantage of it.

0: Thank you for joining me here, Dr. Ray Guarendi. Appreciate the company. 877-57-EQUAL. I'm talking to Barbara from Massachusetts. Here's kind of the backdrop. She and both of her sons at various times in their lives have drifted away from the faith. Both Barbara and her one son have come back. The youngest son, or the younger son, to be grammatically correct, is living out of the country. He met a girl who calls herself an evangelical. I have no idea. I don't know if Barbara does. How rooted in the evangelical faith she is. But right now, they're just wrestling with where to get married. Catholic Church or Evangelical Church. Barbara, you still there?
1: Yes.
0: Okay.
1: Yes.
0: You need more details. You got to find out. Oh. Yeah, go ahead.
1: Yeah. No, I'm just thinking because after talking to them, she, I see her in a, FaceTime. She's wearing a cross, And so I'm assuming that she is involved with her faith. I didn't ask. There's a bit of a language issue because she, of course, my son was brought up, in the United States. And she's from Indonesia. But she also speaks German. So she doesn't speak English real well. So
0: well, it doesn't matter. You don't have to talk to her. You talk to your son.
1: Yeah.
0: You don't worry about talking to her. You find out from your son where she's at. And she may be the main motive for him leaning toward the evangelical church. So find out from your priest what all is involved in that, because I don't want to give you misguided advice. I think I know, but... And then the other thing is, you may find out that he's torn between, well, my mom and brother want me to... And again, Barbara, this is kind of a nod toward the Catholic Church. His heart's not in it, from what you're describing. He hasn't practiced his faith for a long time. So for him to go, okay, I'll just get married in the Catholic Church because that's what mom wants. I don't know. You got to find out more about where his head is.
1: He actually asked me, I'm going to visit him in October, and he actually said to me, well, maybe we can go talk to a priest and find out.
0: There you go. Good move. You got your opening there.
1: Okay. But he's not gonna get married while I'm over there because obviously it takes longer than a week to get
0: It's a good thing. And, it's a good thing he's willing to talk to that priest. That's a nice sign. So you take him up on it.
1: And I think I'm a little more I don't know the word for it than my son is. My son is really into the Catholic Church, and he's full-hearted into it, and so is his wife.
0: And he's
1: now,
0: probably basically saying that if he gets married outside the church, I'm not going.
1: I don't think he said that, but I think he basically is looking in the hereafter and talking to his brother about that,
0: Well, I'm going to let you go, dear, but your son might have more influence over his brother than you do. But talk to that priest. You got the opening. Thanks, Barbara. I appreciate it. Nadine from Atlanta, where I was. And I have to wonder, I don't know if I'm going to take Nadine's call because I have to first ask her, did she go to the TV show and be in the audience? Nadine, did you?
2: Yes.
0: You did?
2: Hello, Dr. Ray.
0: You were in the audience in the TV show?
2: I was.
0: Well, then I'm going to answer your question.
2: Thank you very
0: well, much. Actually, I would have answered it anyway, but I wouldn't have given you quite as good a thoughts. You know what I mean?
2: I see. Because we've had facial contact. yes. Your monologue was on anxiety. And I have a granddaughter that is going through treatment for an eating disorder. And I was wondering what some positive support or feedback that I can give her when we're in eating situations.
0: It's an interesting that you'd phrase it that way, Nadine, because you said feedback on a situation that has problem with eating. Okay. Is she an inpatient?
2: Yes.
0: Ooh.
2: And okay, she's 17 in a high school.
0: This must be pretty serious then if they've put her in inpatient.
2: Yeah, it is.
0: All right, so I have to be real careful here. What I can do is I can give you some generics, but I can't give you any specific therapeutic advice because she's already getting some pretty intensive treatment. Is this longstanding?
2: It probably goes back about 3 years, but this is the first treatment, professional treatment she's had specifically.
0: Is she? Is it because her weight had gotten so threatened? Was she very?
2: Yes.
0: Okay.
2: Yes.
0: What do you
2: and
0: remember?
2: She had, other issues that went on. Treatment, professional treatment she's had specifically.
0: Is it because her weight had gotten so threatened?

0: very, very supportive, trying to do whatever's necessary.
1: That's a good thing. That's a good thing. Obviously, she's going to be released at some time shortly. They're not going to keep her all that long, correctly?
0: I hope. That's the hope. I guess we're waiting for those mind changes.
1: Question.
0: She has to reprogram her thinking, I guess.
1: Well, you said you had anxiety with food. What it probably you meant to say is she's having a lot more anxiety about her body image.
0: Okay.
1: In other words, with eating, because, and you said she struggles with bulimia. Now, is she throwing up? Is she self-purging?
0: Yes, she was, yes.
1: What's her weight when she was admitted?
0: I'm not sure, but I think it was 100 pounds or less.
1: And oh, boy.
0: She's 5'5".
1: Yeah, oh, boy, okay, she's getting down there.
0: And she's beautiful.
1: Well, that could be part of it, in the sense that, yeah, indirectly, she wants to make herself look so beautiful, and she's just worried about her body getting out of control. So she's got this distorted body image. She looks in the mirror, and she may see somebody that's fat because she pinches around her middle and goes, oh, no, there's stuff there, oh, no, kind of thing. Is she also, obviously, bulimia and anorexia oftentimes go together. Is she also anorexic? In other words, she'll try to starve herself? They can't get her to eat?
0: Well, publicly, it's kind of, sometimes she makes an issue of it. I don't know privately if she finds things or not. But it's like almost a defiance.
1: Okay. So, all that said, it must have gotten, in somebody's eyes, pretty serious to be set into an inpatient setting. That said, also, she's probably seeing a counselor. She'll probably see a counselor after she's released. They probably will want to get her up to a certain weight before they release her. Stay there, Nadine. Stay right there. Don't leave me. You'll get special treatment because you are in the audience there in Atlanta. 877-573-7825. This is Dr. A. Grandy program. Doctor is in Monday through Friday. Still got time to take your calls. 877-57-EQUAL. Right after Nadine.
2: Father Benedict Rochelle.
3: Brothers and sisters, we got to tell the truth in this country. For heaven's sakes, I wouldn't want to go to a synagogue and find that they were having a Muslim service. I wouldn't want to go to a mosque and run into a Baptist service. I don't want to go to a Baptist church and find out that they're having Mass. We've got to be honest to ourselves. We've got to be what we are. I'd rather a good old-fashioned, honest agnostic than a phony Christian any day of the week. There are reluctant agnostics. There are atheists who are searching for God, and they may find him. But somebody who says they're doing something in the name of God, in the name of Christ, and God and Christ have nothing to do with it, is violating this commandment. I am the Lord your God. You shall not take my name in vain.
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5: In the third rule of the Discernment of Spirits, the first description St. Ignatius of Loyola gives to teach about spiritual consolation describes the soul being inflamed with the love of God. He writes, "I call it consolation when some interior movement is caused in the soul through which the soul comes to be inflamed with love of its Creator and Lord." What is this inflaming of the soul that Ignatius is speaking about? St. Ignatius is describing any warming of the heart that brings with it an increase in the love of God that we experience within our interior spiritual experience. Feelings of warming and uplift of heart with love for God. The duration and intensity of this inflaming, as with all gifts of spiritual consolation, varies and leaves its blessing. Let us open our hearts to God's gift of spiritual consolation and welcome the blessing it brings.
4: For more information, visit AveMariaRadio.net.

0: time talking to a delightful grandma. She was in Atlanta in the audience when we were doing Living Right with Dr. Ray episodes. Nadine, you still there?
1: Yes, I am.
0: All right. Got to give a backdrop because many people listen to the radio catch as catch can. 17-year-old daughter has been hospitalized for an eating disorder, bulimic, probably anorexic also. Maybe she binges, then she purges. All that said, she's down to about 100 pounds at 5'5", which is certainly on the slender side. And Nadine has said that there are other matters floating around in terms of this young lady's overall discontent with life, maybe some anxiety, maybe some depression, whatever it might be that's there. And Nadine is saying, what can I do? What can I do to help her, especially after she gets out, and support her in general? I would say, Nadine, you could just talk with her about what it is that she's so afraid of with her body looking a certain way. How has she decided? How has she decided that she has to keep this rather extreme body image in order to feel secure about herself? What is it? And I think what you'll find is an awful lot of irrational thinking. Chase that. Find out the specifics about it. Find out her own self-image in the sense that she thinks she's inadequate or people won't like her if she looks a certain way. I would ask her also about social media. Very often social media is involved in this. The internet. How long has she had a smartphone? How many years?
1: All her teen years, for sure.
0: For sure, for sure. Yep, over and over and over again. And I can't say the smartphone was involved in this for her, but I do say that it's heavily involved often with these kinds of discontented situations and this self-defeating sort of behavior. So I'd explore that. I'd ask her, say, what is it that you see on social media? Do you think that has anything to do with it? You're not going to necessarily lecture her, but you're going to get her to explain to you that how this has come about. And you're a good listening ear. You're a grandma. She might feel safer with you. And you said something interesting before the break. You said you thought there was some defiance, which is interesting. I would wonder about that element. Who's she being defiant against? Is she rebelling against her parents? Is she saying, okay, you people, I don't like the way you do things, and I don't like any of this, and I'm just discontent, and I'm going to show you how discontent I am. I don't know. You know more than that, my dear. You're a grandma. Few ideas for you. Hopefully those will...
1: I think those are great. Thanks.
0: You're
1: Thanks,
0: welcome.
1: Dr. Ray.
0: And thank you. You did me the favor. Now, even though... Now, I probably shouldn't say this. Even though we had to have security remove you, because when the other people were clapping, you refused to clap. And I can accept that. I can accept if you just don't want to clap. But when you started actually booing... That hurt. It just hurt. And I thought, okay, she doesn't stop. Especially when I was talking. It wasn't even a clap time. It was right when I was talking. We had to remove you. And I'll give you a compliment here. You put up one heck of a fight. I mean, it took three guys. So my compliments on that.
1: Well, Dr. Ray, you always give me a laugh. So I really appreciate you. Thank you.
0: You're welcome, dear. I'll talk to you. Let's go to Joe from Kalamazoo. That used to be a Glenn Miller song. I got a gal in Kalamazoo. Hi, Joe. Yo, Joe.
2: Hello. Yes.
0: Yes, sir. There you go.
2: A Glenn Miller song? I'm not aware of that one, but there's a country western one. That was I'm thinking of where I used to live. But anyway, hello, Dr. Ray.
0: Good hello there, sir. Thanks for the call.
2: Yeah. So, first, I did see you in Kalamazoo it was probably memorable for you. In March of 2024.
0: I remember, Joe, you dozed off twice. You dozed off twice.
2: St. Augustine Cathedral, which is, you know, for the Diocese of Kalamazoo.
0: Yeah, that was a good talk. I was brought in by a fella that he has a wonderful collection of famous people.
2: Yeah. Oh, famous people.
0: Not themselves, yeah. But their various autographs and pictures and letters and things. It's something unlike anything I've seen. Yeah. So anyway, so you're doubting, you're on meds for depression. What kind of meds and what kind of depression?
2: No, not. But what I explained to your call screener is that it's run in the family, my mom and my aunt for years and years and years. And, they got medication and treatment and that. And then even some of my siblings, other family members, but I've never been on medication for it, but I've suffered different periods of, call it depression. No quiet, what's wrong with Joe? This kind of started like 15 years ago, I guess. Just wondering, well, maybe I have some issues or whatever. And kind of up and down, and things have definitely, I've been blessed with so many different things over life. I never really got strong with my faith until about like 7 years ago, I guess. And then things are going along pretty good. But then in 2021, I just took a deep, kind of a deep dive and kept praying, but just didn't feel right, not into it. Again, people saying, well, go see a counselor, get medication. I didn't. And then when I came out, 3 years then, it kind of went on. And then you were part of the coming out of it.
0: That was part Lent. Of your depression. Okay.
2: Yeah. That was during Lent. And then Easter Vigil Mass, sitting next to my wife, and I started feeling something different, kind of feeling better. And then over the next couple of days, I actually kind of went on a high. And the one thing I did is I fessed up with everybody, just told them. And they said, we knew something was going on, but we didn't know. And then I did see a counselor for like 10 sessions. It was pretty good, Matt. And again, we're talking 2.5 years ago now.
0: Well, I'm going to tell you what, let's take a break, because I'm going to need you to bring me up to date, and I don't want to run into the break too far. Let me take the break. You stay there. We'll come back. We'll recap, and then we'll find out where you are right now. This is Dr. Ray. Appreciate your company. Be back in, I shouldn't say be back. Let me put it this way. Rather than I'll be back in a couple of minutes.
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0: Hi, everybody. 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

0: Thanks for joining me here. I'm talking to Joe from Kalamazoo. It's going to be one of the greatest names of a city around, Kalamazoo. Come on, Andrew, use that magic ears and find out what Kalamazoo means. Because I remember in the song, it was Kalamazoo, Zoo, Zoo, Zoo, Michigan. So he had some relatives who have had long histories of being depressed. He said, well, you know, for the most part, didn't bother him until about 15 years ago. Went through his own different spells. It sounded kind of like he got the blues. I can't diagnose that, but from his description, he had some counseling. And now he's wondering, what is this all about? So, Joe, you still there?
1: Yes, I am.
0: Okay. So, right now, do you still think you have some depressive elements going on?
1: No, not really. I mean, I get, you know, occasional little anxiety, but what I do is I pray more, turn to God, you know, the divine mercy of Jesus, I trust in you.
0: In one of my books, I talked about that very question that you bring up, Joe, which is medication a sign that I lack faith? No, not necessarily. Well, no, I'm just going to say no. There is a certain percentage of clinical depression, serious depression, that is biochemically based. We don't really understand it all. Very complex. The brain is enormously complex. Just beginning to understand how it operates. With all that said, we basically make that diagnosis on symptoms. What are the symptoms being presented? An awful lot of depression is life depression, circumstances. A lot of it is the way people think. They have perceptions of themselves, of the world, of events, of other people that accumulate and bring them down emotionally. That may have been what you went through. You had a period that someone wouldn't have diagnosed you as clinically depressed, but you were doing a number on yourself, and when you were at that Easter Vigil Mass, something about being that close to our Lord infused you. You just reacted, and what you felt was a lifting of, hey, wait a minute. Look at where I am. Look at what God's given me. Look at what I know. And that just overwhelmed those thoughts that you had been fomenting in your head for all that time. The fact that your aunt, and you said, I think, was it your mother, had long standing time on meds, I obviously can't comment on that. But that's not unusual, because sometimes once people get on antidepressant meds, they just stay on them. They believe that it keeps them stable. Some cases it does, and in some cases it's placebo. They think it makes them stable, so it does make them stable. All that said, depression is kind of a continuum. It goes from the blues or the doldrums, or old terms that used to be called anhedonia, which is just basically a very low-level kind of discontent with life, with everything, all the way to clinical depression, which can almost paralyze you in your ability to function. So it's a continuum. That said, I think it's wonderful that you say, look, Lord, I'm turning towards you during those moments when I feel bad about things, bad about me. When I'm tempted to get down, I don't want to get down. And I think that's a beautiful attitude. And if you're not one of those ones that has a biochemically based depression, Joe, then what you're doing is really helpful, very helpful. You know, there's some research that indicates that cognitive behavioral therapy, which is a very commonly practiced kind of therapy, is as effective as medication. And I think the reason that they got that result was because a lot of depression is misdiagnosed. in the sense that, yeah, it is depression, but it's not biochemically based. It's based upon the way people think. Now, serious depression, yeah, that's not going to respond all that well to therapy. It's going to take some meds. But an awful lot of people are on meds these days. Joe, thank you for the call. Yep. I appreciate it. By the way, I'm going to listen to this. Just got Andrew looked this up. In 1836, your city, Kalamazoo, was named after the river. Is there a river that runs through Kalamazoo?
1: The river, yeah, sir, yep. Yeah.
0: The river's name comes from the Algonquin language and has been explained as meaning boiling water, mirage, or reflecting river, it smokes, and others beneath the surface. That's a whole range of translations. But you got it from the Native American language, and then they named the city right after it because back in those days, the main mode of transportation was rivers. There you go, Joe. Tried to give you something useful. Thanks for your company, sir. I appreciate it. This is Dr. A, getting real close to the end. One quick reminder here for those of you in the northeastern Ohio area. Again, good Lord permitting, we are coming to northeastern Ohio. It's been a while. It's been several years since we've been here. We're coming to Avon Lake, St. Joseph Parish, Wednesday, September 23rd, Thursday, September 24th. Great guests. I mean, this group of guests is something. If you sign up through rockcatholicradio.com, rockcatholicradio.com, we'll give you details on the guests very soon. But that's where you sign up, and we want to punch those numbers up. Sorry for the violent language. I'm Dr. Ray. Thanks for joining me here on The Doctor's Inn. Thanks, Andrew Krucek, producer man. Eric Dumont, call screamer. Walk with God. That's a walk you never, ever want to get off of.
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3: This is Monsignor Charles Pope. The month of August is dedicated to the Immaculate Heart of Mary. So let us pray. Hail Mary, full of grace, the Lord is with thee. Blessed art thou among women, and blessed is the fruit of thy womb, Jesus. Holy Mary, Mother of God, pray for us sinners, now and at the hour of our death. Amen.
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7: Here's your Real Presence Radio weather forecast for the Sioux Falls area. For your Tuesday afternoon, mostly sunny, highs in the upper 80s and southwest winds gusting up to 20 miles per hour. Decreasing clouds for tonight, lows in the low 60s, northwest winds at 5 to 10. And sunny skies on Wednesday, highs in the low to middle 80s. If you would like to underwrite the weather segment of Real Presence Radio, please call 877-795-0122. I'm meteorologist Corey Hogarth.
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11: 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This time they'll be joined by Bishop Scott Bullitt as he discusses students going back to school across the Rapid City Diocese. Then we'll be joined by Father David Axman and Bree Edwards as they discuss the Baby Brian story and how it's impacted the Rapid City area. 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
14: This is an EWTN Newslink. I'm Teresa Tomeo from Catholic Connection. Crew members aboard the USS Abraham Lincoln look to be headed to Thailand. The ship will reportedly arrive for the port call in early September before returning to San Diego. The crew, expecting a six-month deployment, the aircraft carrier has since been at sea for more than 270 days. And court back in session today in the Lindsey Clancy triple murder trial in Massachusetts. The judge yesterday moving to strike testimony that referenced murder as a mortal sin, but denied a defense request for a mistrial because of references to Catholic teaching. Clancy, who was raised Catholic, has pleaded not guilty due to postpartum psychosis. Closing arguments expected this week. For more news with a Catholic perspective, visit EWTNnews.com. I'm Teresa Tomeo, and Call to Communion with Dr. David Anders starts now.
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18: 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All right, Pedro Quiles, our producer, Matt Kabinski handling phone screening, Ace McKay keeping an eye on social media for us. I'm Tom Price along with Dr. David Anders.
19: Tom, how are you today?
18: I'm well. Are you staying cool out there?
19: You do know I'm in Alabama, right?
18: Well, yeah.
19: Yeah.
18: So. Kind of goes without saying. We're going to lead off with this email here that we received. This person says, please keep this anonymous. I don't want to offend anyone at my parish should they be listening. Recently, my parish had an unusual situation. The scheduled priest became ill and unable to travel to our church to celebrate Mass. Staff at the parish found this out 15 minutes prior to Mass and were unable to find another priest. Apparently this was on a Sunday. By the time the church was filling with parishioners, not wanting to turn everyone away, the deacon celebrated a communion service with the previously consecrated Eucharist. There was confusion among the congregation as to whether this fulfilled the Sunday obligation. The deacon told us it did, as this was an unexpected emergency, and people were already present expecting to attend Mass. Now, I've never experienced this in all of my years being Catholic. I'm interested to hear your thoughts. I assume that a communion service is something that is intended to be used in times of emergency. So there it is.
19: Yeah, thank you. Technically, the communion service does not fulfill the strict obligation to attend Mass because it's not actually a Mass. However, physical or moral impossibility of attending a Mass does absolve from the strict obligation to go to Mass. And of course, it is an edifying liturgy to attend. And
18: sure,
19: if one has no alternative, then that seems like a pretty good option. So, you know, I. I wouldn't stress about it personally. Yeah. And you know, I mean, technically, let's say, you know, you've got St. Mary's is on this block and St. Joseph's is two blocks away and the Mass is an hour later. Could you make it to St. Joseph's? Yeah, you could, right? Exactly. But, I mean, some people are old. Some people are infirm. You know, some people, you understand. I mean, like, there's a varying degrees of ability to change your schedule around. And,
18: sure.
19: And, you know, I mean, people who came to Mass, they're trying to fulfill their Sunday obligation. That's why they're there. They're there in good faith to do it. And I wouldn't, you know, I think technically according to the law, it doesn't fulfill the obligation. But there are exceptions to that when it becomes morally or physically impossible. And not having a priest does make it impossible to have Mass. So I wouldn't worry about it too much.
18: Well, very good. Thanks so much for that email. Here's a text that just came in from Jenny in Louisiana. What is the process to become an extraordinary minister of Holy Communion? Is the commissioning rite mandatory? Does this change from diocese to diocese? And can a priest just depute anyone in the church?
19: So, yeah, a priest can deputize anybody to be an extraordinary minister of Holy Communion, but they need to meet canonical requirements. So he couldn't deputize, say, an excommunicated person.
18: Yeah.
19: And there, you know, he couldn't deputize someone who was living in the state of notorious public sin. I mean, so the church does have rules about who is eligible, but, you know, as long as they meet those basic requirements, yes, the priest could say, well, I want, you know, Sally, Bob, and Beth to be my extraordinary ministers. Yes, he could do that. Now, different parishes have different procedures in terms of how they organize that, and my advice is just follow the procedure that your priest has set up in his parish.
18: Well, there you go. And Jenny, thank you so much for checking in from Louisiana. Here's a text that just came in from Noah in Oklahoma. Can you please explain to me the practice of Marian consecration? I'm concerned that I may be misunderstanding it.
19: Yeah, thank you so much. I really appreciate the question. So Marian consecration is a particular form of devotion to the Blessed Virgin Mary in which one forms the intent to take Mary as one's special intercessor and one's particular model for Christian holiness. And you might say, well, Andrews, isn't every Christian supposed to have Mary as an intercessor and Mary as a model of Christian holiness? And the answer would be yes. But this is a way of formalizing that relationship so that you impress it upon your own psychology and you make a kind of a objective verbal commitment to doing so in a solemn way that obligates you as a way of kind of kicking yourself in the pants, so to speak.
18: Yeah,
19: you know,
18: yeah.
19: I mean, you could. It's one thing to say, well, yes, I acknowledge the Blessed Virgin and she's my intercessor and, you know, pass the pizza. It's another thing to say, you know, I'm going to get serious about this, and this is just a way that that popular tradition has evolved to really commit myself to that path. Now, you know, you can. There are different, as it were, techniques. So one that is quite popular is the Marian consecration according to St. Louis de Montfort.
18: Right? Yeah.
19: And you will find your devotees who act like if you do not do the thing in the de Montfortian way, then you're not the real stuff. And look, the thing about all devotions is they're all voluntary. They're all voluntary. None of them are mandatory. And the minute somebody tells you, my devotion done my way is the only path to holiness, or the best path to holiness, I get suspicious. And I know St. Louis de Montfort claimed that his way was the quickest, surest, easiest path to holiness. There is no quick, sure, easy path to holiness,
18: yeah.
19: Right? The quick, sure, easy path to holiness is to take up your cross daily and follow Jesus and have your character conformed to his. So if Marian devotion does that for you, you know, jump on the bandwagon, man. But the minute you think that the ritual is going to do the work on your behalf, well, then you've lost the spirit of Christian fortitude.
18: Noah in Oklahoma, thanks so much for your text. In a moment, we'll talk with Greg in Dallas. Lines are open for you at 833-288-EWTN.
20: Welcome to Catholic Blitz. In the hot seat today is Father Ken Briganti. Are you ready?
21: Yeah, the seat is hot.
20: Okay,
21: let's go.
20: Your question is, what is the seal of confession in 1 minute?
1: The seal of confession means that the sacrament, you cannot divulge whatever you learn as a priest in the confessional. It is absolutely confidential. More than a patient and doctor relationship, more than a lawyer and his client relationship, the sacrament confession means absolute confidence. And that's why you'll try to see some courts in the, around the country and around the world to try to break that, and priests will go to jail or prison before divulging anything in the sacramental seal. So this is for the penitent's safety and security. That whatever he tells a priest in the sacrament of confession stays there, like in Las Vegas. Whatever happens there stays there. Well, whatever in the confession happens there stays there.
20: Okay. Well, that's good. Come back again for more Catholic Blitz.
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18: It's Called to Communion with Dr. David Anders. We're live on this Tuesday afternoon. Love to talk with you today at 833-288-EWTN. If you have a question about the Catholic faith, 833-288-3986. You can call or text that number, by the way. We'll get to Greg in a moment here. First, let me tell you about this wonderful book available now from EWTN Publishing, The Examination of Conscience of Moral Theology by Father Wojciech Giertych, drawing on St. Thomas Aquinas, St. John Paul the Great, St. Therese of Lisieux, the Second Vatican Council, and the Catechism of the Catholic Church. 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This is a fantastic book, Examination of Conscience of Moral Theology by Father Wojciech Giertych. 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Hey there, Greg, what's on your mind today?
23: Yes, sir. Hey, good afternoon. I've got a co-worker that we talk about faith frequently with together, and he posed the question. He's quite agnostic. He's not a believer or a disbeliever, so to speak, but open to at least conversation with me. And he posed the question the other day about, you know, hey, you know, faith, your faith teaches about forgiveness and turning the other cheek. You know, these were his words. What about turning the other cheek? What about the battle between God and Satan themselves? Why can't God turn the other cheek with Satan's decision to rebel?
19: Yeah, thank you. I really appreciate the question. So I have a lot to say about that. The first is, I wonder if your friend believes that Christians should turn the other cheek against bacteria. Right? If my body is attacked with a bacterial infection, do I need to turn the other cheek against bacteria? Or am I allowed to take antibiotics? And I think he would probably say, well, that's absurd. Of course you can take antibiotics. You know, bacteria aren't moral agents. And that's absolutely critical. Like the moral and ontological status of the agent here is highly relevant to the question. Why is there a command to turn the other cheek if we're assaulted by somebody? Well, so I think primarily in the mind of Christ, it is so that we do not return evil with evil, right? That our character not be mauled or marred by evil being done to us. You know, if someone treats you nasty, your becoming nasty in response is a moral degradation of your own character. So it's in your own spiritual best interest not to be marred in that kind of way. Secondly, when we're talking about human agency, the person who's doing evil to me is someone who is made in God's likeness and image, who is still a moral agent, who still has redemption and conversion within their realm of possibility, and love for that person necessitates that I will their integral human development. I want to see that person flourish as a human being, which means, among other things, ceasing to do evil, beginning to good to do good. And these things just don't apply to the person of Satan or to the fallen angels, right? They don't have a trajectory of moral improvement at their disposal, and and I can't injure them, right? So it's almost irrelevant, right? If turn the other cheek means don't seek to do injury in response to injury,
18: right?
19: I can't do injury to the devil. The only thing I can do to the devil is resist his attacks against my moral integrity, right? That's the only thing I can do. If the devil is, say, possessing someone and tormenting them, all I can do is try to cease that activity so that the suffering person is liberated. In the same way I would try to get rid of bacteria, right?
18: Yeah.
19: I'm not going to regard the moral status of the bacteria. Now, with respect to God, so, again, this command presupposes, I think, a kind of moral equivalence or ontological equivalence between agents. We're talking about, people who have a moral obligation to love each other, and God is the creator of all things and over everything, and Satan is a creature, and God just is infinite truth, goodness, beauty, and justice. And it's Satan fighting against God is Satan fighting against his own best interest, right? I mean, the source of light and truth and goodness is there beaming out all over reality, and Satan's rejection of that is not so much an attempt to injure God as it is an attempt to injure himself, right? Because he doesn't want to align his own character with that which is truly good, truly, truly blessing, truly just, truly beautiful. And so there's a radical asymmetry between God and creatures that doesn't apply between human agents operating towards one another.
18: Appreciate that. Greg, thank you so much for your call. That opens up a line for you right now at 833-288-EWTN. 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Let's go to a Paul in Florida right now, listening on the Divine Mercy radio app. Hey, Paul, is that Cocoa Beach that you're calling from?
0: No, we're to the west, 8 miles downtown Cocoa Village.
18: Cocoa Village. What's on your mind today, Paul?
0: Well, this past Sunday, now I went to Saturday's vigil mass, so I covered the mass part this past weekend, and I was out on the Indian River in Cocoa Village paddleboarding, and I was on my knees, and I was using a kayak paddle, and on my way back to shore, to my left, I saw about an 8-foot alligator about 10 yards from me. And so then I began praying the glorious mystery and paddling much faster. And a thought just came to mind is, could that be a ministry now that I've had that close encounter? Maybe invite folks out on the river on their knees and pray the rosary.
19: Well, that's a unique one, Paul. I have to say, my parish has different activities. Praying the rosary while avoiding alligators on my knees on a kayak is not one that has ever occurred to me before. That's quite unique. So could you do that? Of course you could. Let us know if you get any takers. Okay, that's what I really want to know. If you start the paddleboarding rosary alligator avoiding devotional group, I'd love to know if you get a lot of people signing up for that one.
18: Fascinating. Paul, thanks so much for your call today from Cocoa Village. Very cool. Call to Communion here on EWTN. 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
19: It reminds me of that scene from, wasn't it Live and Let Die? Or is it You Only Live Twice? I can't remember. The James Bond film where Bond is stuck out on the island with the alligators, He didn't try the rosary technique of getting off that island.
18: He did. He should have.
19: He should have tried the rosary technique. He used a magnetic watch instead.
18: Here's a question from Michael, who says, when Jesus said all these things would happen in Matthew 24, verse 34, before this generation passed away, what did he mean by this? The end isn't yet, and that generation has long passed, so what did he mean?
19: Yeah, it's a great question, and one that's debated by biblical scholars, right? So there's a couple possibilities. So maybe Christ was referring to the events surrounding the destruction of Jerusalem in 70 AD, which in fact happened before that generation passed away.
18: Yeah.
19: Maybe. Maybe the generation about which he is speaking has a much longer time horizon than 70 AD. Either one of those is a possibility.
18: Called Communion here on EWTN. Here's an email we received from Timothy in Louisville. Dr. Anders, in 1 Corinthians 10:13, one reads, "But when you are tempted, God will provide a way out so that you can endure it." Well, other than Jesus' mother Mary, however, that doesn't appear to be the case, because individuals constantly seem to be succumbing to temptation. If one wanted to take Paul's words literally, then every priest at the end of every confession could cite 1 Corinthians 10:13 and tell each parishioner as they leave the confessional, "Remember Paul's words, I expect to never see you in this confessional again." Do you have any thoughts on how Paul's take on temptation corresponds to the reality of folks, other than Mary, succumbing to temptation daily? Thanks very much, Timothy in Louisville.
19: Yeah, in fact, the church has quite extensive teaching on just this topic. Very extensive teaching. It's called spiritual theology. Now, in fact, the church's position is that it is possible to walk out of the confessional and never go back, not because you're hardening your heart, but because you're living in holiness, right? And we actually say, "I firmly intend to sin no more." That's part of the act of contrition, right?
18: Yeah.
19: And to avoid whatever leads me to sin. And this is part of the act of contrition, the firm purpose of amendment, not to sin again. Now, that conviction that with grace, and I have to emphasize this is only possible with grace, but with grace, that not committing sin is morally possible to the Christian with grace, that's such a part of Catholic spirituality and history that in the second century, there was a lively debate about how many times people should be allowed to go to confession in their lifetime. And there was a pretty sizable party that held that confession should be available once. You get baptized, you get one confession, you blow it after that, you're out.
18: Wow.
19: Now, that position lost out. It was called the doctrine of the second repentance. That position lost out, and the Pope is the one that kicked it out and said, "No, we're not going to do that." But, I mean, that shows you the confidence that the church has in the possibility of living without sin. Now, you mentioned empirically, do people achieve this? Not often. Not often. And what Pius XI said in Casti Connubii, his encyclical on marriage, was specifically with reference to marriage. He said, "The grace of the sacrament of matrimony lies for the most part like a treasure buried in the field, unused, because people don't cooperate with grace." And so what you have to do is learn how to cooperate with grace. And in Catholic theology, there is a pretty well-established pattern of the steps of spiritual growth you have to go through in order to arrive at the point where you effectively stop sinning. And the first one is the ascetical phase, or the purgative phase, where you do what you say in the act of contrition and get rid of all those things that are tendencies to sin. And so that's, you know, you for some people that might include vows of perfection, joining a religious order, you know, trying to follow the counsels of perfection, poverty, chastity, and obedience, you know, give myself the kind of life that is not structured towards the possibility of sin. Others, it'll be the sacrament of matrimony. Paul talks about matrimony as an alternative to licentiousness, right? You know, for somebody in today's society, it might mean throwing away your cell phone or your streaming subscription or yeah. Whatever is an occasion for sin for you, or not going to the bar anymore, or getting rid of those friends, or learning how to fast, or, you know, I mean, these are practices that the church advocates, asceticism, that is a necessary part of growing in holiness. Another one is the second stage is the illuminative stage of the spiritual life, where you begin to take on the mind of Christ and care about what Jesus cares for. And you can't force that to happen, but you can put yourself in a position where it's more likely. You can start doing the works of mercy. You can start doing the spiritual and corporal works of mercy. You can have an active prayer life. You can live the life of the sacraments. You can set time aside for contemplation, meditation upon the mysteries, you know, mental prayer, all these tools that the church gives us to structure our interior lives, modeling ourselves after the saints, modeling ourselves after holy people, taking prudent counsel, being in spiritual direction, et cetera, to change your interior life. And then as that progresses, then the Lord will send you trials, difficulties, problems, culminating in what John of the Cross calls the dark night of the soul, when all sensible consolation and intellectual consolation in God is taken away, and you're living through a period of deep devotional and spiritual pain where God seems absent, and you're just going on by sheer force of will in the dark with no sense of consolation at all. And this is where real spiritual progress happens, because you begin to develop deep empathy and charity for others who suffer, which, of course, is the heart of the spiritual life. And eventually, if you make it through that, then you can end up at the state of spiritual union, where your will is really totally united to God's. It's a long, hard row to hoe, but it is possible. The church says it's possible, and it's the trajectory that each of us should take. Now, you might think, Anders, I don't have time for all that. Are you married? All right, are you married? For many people, family life can be its own kind of crucible of suffering, which is why the Gaudium et Spes, the Second Vatican Council, speaks about marriage as a school of holiness where we can contribute to the perfection of one another's personalities. And it's not just by being ushy-gushy and sending Valentine cards all day long. It can also be by really bearing the cross together and suffering as parents for the welfare of their kids and working through the hard difficulties that you can have in marital life and having to make the adjustments in your own personality and the sacrifices for somebody other than yourself. I mean, these things really do sanctify. And if you're willing to live your vocation, right, according to the teaching of the church holds out the real possibility, the real hope of genuine holiness being the consequence.
18: Timothy, thanks so much for your question. I'm glad you're listening to us in Louisville on the great WLCR. In a moment, we're going to get to Andy in Peoria. Let me ask a quick question as we're going to break here from Jonah. Jonah wants to know, what is the unforgivable sin?
19: Final impenitence.
18: Can you elaborate on it?
19: I was trying to say something pithy and humorous, but I couldn't come up with something. In the Gospels, there are some Pharisees that come to Jesus and accuse him of casting out demons by Beelzebub, by the spirit of demons. And
18: yeah.
19: Jesus says, that's absurd. But the more important accusation is that you're saying this because you want to avoid the truth of my words. You know that I'm not from Satan, and this is just a justification. You're trying to warrant your rejection of me. So the real sin is that they are resisting the truth they know to be true. All right? You do that, you're putting yourself in a bad way.
18: Jonah, thank you so much for your email. If you would like to send us an email for a future show, that email address is always available for you 24/7, ctc@ewtn.com, ctc@ewtn.com. 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In a moment, Andy, a first-time caller from Peoria, Illinois. 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
18: 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Let's go to Andy now, a first-time caller from Peoria, Illinois, listening on Covenant Radio. Hey there, Andy. What's on your mind today?
7: Hello. As a new Catholic, I've been Catholic for only about 2.5 years. One of the reasons that I became Catholic is because of the Eucharist, and I can't wait to go to Mass to take the Eucharist, the body and blood of Christ. But my question is, why, and is it acceptable for so many Catholics to pass up the blood of Christ and not take it at Mass?
19: Yeah, thanks. I really appreciate the question. So first of all, I'm so happy you're Catholic. I'm so happy that you're motivated to receive the Eucharist. I'm so happy that that is such a meaningful thing to you. And I would encourage you to continue with your practice just the way you're doing it. That's beautiful. Okay. Let's enrich, shall we, your understanding of the Eucharist and communion. So the first question that I want to address is, why did Christ give us communion in two kinds? The bread and the wine to become his body and blood. Why do it that way? Couldn't he have given us a sacrament with one species, one type, that contained his body and blood, soul and divinity under one element and didn't have two? Yes, he could. And in fact, he did. Right? So the Catholic teaching is that if you receive the consecrated host, you have body, blood, soul, and divinity. You got the blood there too. Right? Because it's not there according to it being solid or liquid. It's there according to transubstantiation, where properties like solid and liquid have no meaning. So you get all of Christ in one species. So he didn't give us two kinds so that we could get both body and blood, because we get that from one kind. Did he give us two kinds so we could have something to drink with our food? No, that's absurd, obviously. That's not why. Why did he give us two kinds? What's the point of two kinds? And here we enter into the real nature of a sacrament. And I'm sure you've read the definition in the Catechism that the sacraments are sacred signs instituted by Christ, right? They convey grace. They convey the grace that they signify. And so part of the definition of a sacrament is they really do convey grace. But the other part of the definition of a sacrament is that they're signs or symbols. Now, they're not only signs or symbols the way the Protestant Church holds, but they are, in fact, sign and symbols. So there is a signifying aspect to the sacramental mysteries. The Catechism says, because they're signs, they teach. And so here's why we have two kinds. When you see the consecration, the double consecration of bread and wine, you see a visible representation of the separation of Christ's body from his blood. Right? Body over here, blood over there. You know, the consecrated host calls to mind his body, the consecrated chalice calls to mind his blood. This is why the Mass is called the memorial of Jesus' death on the cross. It memorializes it by symbolizing it through the double consecration. And that significance is fully realized in the moment of the consecration. So the minute the priest says, this is my body, this is my blood, then the purpose of there being two kinds has been satisfied. Right, it effectively memorializes Jesus' death. That's why theologians say that the sacrifice of the Mass, the moment of the sacrifice, is in fact the consecration. The sacrifice takes place in the moment of the consecration, when Christ's body and blood are present on the altar, represented in a state of victimhood. Right, the sacrifice of the Mass has been accomplished in that moment. Now, Church says that the sacrifice of the Mass is one thing. The sacrament of communion is something different, and the distinction between the two is very great. So, as far as the sacrifice is concerned, you need the two kinds to memorialize Jesus' death. As far as the sacrament is concerned, you can take a consecrated host, put it in a pyx, walk out of the church, go down to the nursing home, give out Holy Communion to the residents with just the consecrated host, and they've got all of Jesus' body, blood, soul, and divinity.
18: Yeah.
19: Right? They don't have to receive the chalice in order to receive the whole thing. Because the purpose of communion is a little bit different. The purpose of communion is, you know, to realize sacramentally the promise of the incarnation, God is with me.
18: Yeah.
19: Right? That's the point. Well, I get that if I receive under only one kind. And so you can do both, or you can do one. And this was a controversy in the 15th century. There was a group in Bohemia, you know, what's today the Czech Republic, kind. And so you can do both, or you can do one. And this was a controversy in the 15th century. There was a group in Bohemia.

0: ruled that Utraquism was a heresy, false, and that it is not required for their spiritual welfare for the laity to receive in both kinds. Is it possible? Yes, and if you are edified by that, have at it. But according to the teaching of the Church, that is not necessary for one's spiritual growth or well-being, and one is not, quote-unquote, missing out if one chooses not to.
1: Andy, is that helpful for you?
2: Very much. Thank you so much.
0: Thank you.
1: Appreciate your call. 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Just got a text from Angie. She says, my husband recently said he does not believe we will meet God face to face when we die. He thinks he will send the apostles or saints to do the judgment. Also, he doesn't think and he doesn't believe there is a purgatory. I, on the other hand, tried my best to explain, and he might have gotten it. My question is, if he drives away from the Catholic faith like a non-Christian person, would I be able to divorce from him under God?
0: So, I'm very sorry for the whatever tension or problem there is in your relationship that would lead to you contemplating this. And my suspicion is there's a lot more going on than just the practice of the Catholic faith or the confession of the Catholic faith.
1: Yeah.
0: You know, the Church does not require Catholic spouses to be responsible for the spiritual state of their non-Catholic spouse. Does not require that of you. It's not your moral responsibility to see that your husband believes the teaching of the Church. And in any relationship, marital or otherwise, when there's some kind of tension, I think the question that both parties need to ask themselves is, can we disagree and treat one another well? Can we disagree and treat one another well? There was a, in a previous election cycle, a friend of mine posted to her social media account, I don't care who you vote for. I care how you treat the person who doesn't vote like you.
1: Love that.
0: Okay, now,
1: love it.
0: I don't know where the fault lies in this relationship, and I'm not going to speculate. But it is not necessarily the case that just because a person holds to the Orthodox Catholic doctrine that they are the righteous and innocent party in a relationship. There is a way of holding one's faith that can be demanding, demeaning, imperious, inconsiderate. All the saints talk about this. Jesus talks about it. And so, you know, if one holds the Catholic faith kind of like a cudgel or a club, you know, to beat the other guy over the head with, I think that's probably lacking in charity. And my first question is, why do you care? Like, why is it necessary for you to feel like you have to force the question of his adherence to Catholic orthodoxy as a condition of remaining in the marriage? Now, maybe he's being obnoxious to you. Maybe he's, you know, hammering you about your faith and harping on it and teasing you and mocking you and giving you a hard time about living the Catholic life, and you're just trying to love him back, and that's just not working, right? Well, that's a different story, okay? And so what the Church says is, it says that if either spouse causes grave mental or physical danger to the other spouse, and I'm reading from the code right now, or to the offspring, or otherwise renders common life too difficult, that spouse gives the other spouse a legitimate cause for leaving. Okay, so if you're in a relationship and your spouse makes it intolerable for you, well, you know, it doesn't necessarily give you the right to an annulment, but it does give you the right to leave the marriage. But I would encourage anybody who's contemplating this, just make sure that it's the other one who's making conjugal life impossible, right? You know, having a difference of opinion, you know, is only intolerable if it's intolerable to you, right? If you make that the line in the sand, it's like, hey, believe what I believe or I'm going to leave you,
1: yeah.
0: Versus him acting that way. Hey, you've got to believe what I believe or I'm going to force you to leave me, right? You see, so can there, I can't tell

0: you that you have grounds to leave him or not, because I'm not down in the warp and woof of this thing. That's something to take up with your spiritual advisor, with your pastor, like really work this thing out. All things being equal, spouses have an obligation to maintain conjugal living. And we take a vow to remain together through better and for worse. And that include, for worse can mean the other another person's obnoxious and difficult personality. Right? Now, they, I mean, there are limits, of course, and that's a prudential judgment, and you need to make it with counsel. But I wouldn't be cavalier about it. Now, what I suspect is, if you're contemplating this, there's probably a much bigger history.
1: Mm-hmm.
0: And you're looking for an excuse. You're looking for something to warrant the decision. You don't have to go to the religious question, right? You don't have to postulate Catholic dogma as the reason for the split. Deal with those other issues. What are those other underlying issues that would make you want to leave, right? That would make you want to make this the line in the sand. Find out whether those amount to an intolerable situation that's irreconcilable and unresolvable. And seek counseling before you walk away from something that is, under normal circumstances, a grave obligation.
1: Angie, we thank you so much for your text. We hope that is indeed helpful for you. Call to Communion here on EWTN. 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We had a great show with Women of Grace earlier today, as Johnette welcomed a guest apologist, John Martinoni. 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Click on Johnette's pretty face, and you'll be able to hear the whole program. Here's a question that came in just a few moments ago. This came in from Gwen, watching us or listening on Sirius XM, Channel 130. She says, my ex left the church over 20 years ago. He now has a very serious cancer. If he would consider this, if he would do it, I'm doubting that, would he be able to get the anointing of the sick and possibly get to heaven to see our son who died almost 7 years ago?
0: So, first of all, I'm so sorry that you're having to go through this. I'm so sorry that your husband is sick. I'm so sorry that you've struggled with this issue of him leaving the church, and he struggled with the church. That's terrible. My heart goes out to you. Could he get the anointing of the sick? Of course. Of course he could. Yep. Right? He could get last rites. He'd have to ask for them, or at least be disposed to receive them if he lapsed into unconsciousness.
1: Sure.
0: Yeah, he could, right? And I'd recommend it. Will that get him to heaven? It's beyond my pay grade to answer that question. Can he get to heaven in theory? Yes, sure. We can all get to heaven. It's within all of our reach. We're not the judge of souls. God is the judge of souls.
1: Gwen, thanks so much for your text. Here's a text that came in from Tom in Oklahoma. Tom says, 1 Corinthians 15:29 refers to baptizing the dead. Do you know why they did that back in St. Paul's time?
0: Okay, no one knows. No one knows. No biblical scholar. And look, this question has been pored over by everybody for 2,000 years. There is no evidence outside this one verse as to what the heck that's about. Now, you know, the LDS Church, the Mormon Church, they claim to know what this is about, right? Because they claim that Joseph Smith's got all kinds of extra revelations about this. That's spurious, right? Joseph Smith doesn't have any more idea about what this is than anybody else on the planet. He wasn't there. And unless you believe he found some golden plates in Western New York and put on some supernatural glasses and can read them, which I don't think, right? And there's no reason to take that story seriously. The fact of the matter is biblical scholars, archaeologists, historians, nobody knows what baptizing for the dead meant. No one knows in context. Lots of things have been floated as possibilities. One thing that's clear is that Paul doesn't advocate the practice. He's not advocating for it. And in none of Paul's epistles does he give instructions about how to do it. And there's not anywhere in sacred scripture or sacred tradition that gives instructions about how to do this as a Christian rite. Okay? So whatever was going on, and we don't know what was going on, whatever was going on, it was something unique to Corinth. It was a local practice, and Paul is aware of it, and he references it just in order to make a rhetorical point about the doctrine of the resurrection. Okay?
1: Okay.
0: That's all we really know. That's all we can say. We don't know what the practice meant. We don't know what it entailed. It's just something that the Corinthians did that Paul's aware of that he uses to make a point about the resurrection.
1: Knowing you, David, after all these years, I would think you would refer, when we're talking about baptizing the dead, you would refer to Jerry Garcia, Bob Weir, some of the other guys.
0: Oh, well, you know, so I've got an acquaintance in town who's a Christian. He works for a parish, and he's in adult ed, and I was in his office a while back, and I noticed he had some Grateful Dead paraphernalia, and I said, oh, you know, like mind here. And so we started talking the dead and all the biblical and Christian themes that, believe it or not, do get woven through their lyrics and their songs. And
1: really?
0: He said,
1: yeah. Really?
0: And he said, it's his opinion, is I'm convinced that Ripple, which is, you know, one of their great songs from American Beauty, 1970, he says, I'm convinced it's about baptism. I'm not convinced it's about baptism, but he was convinced. You know? And
1: okay.
0: One of the things about Rob Hunter is he wrote so elliptically and suggestively that sometimes they can be about whatever the heck you want them to be about.
1: I suppose so. Call to Communion here on EWTN. Got an email, actually a text here from Dee in San Antonio, listening on the Guadalupe Network. Dr. Anders, is it illicit for a priest to add verbiage to the Mass's Eucharistic prayer number 2 as he says the consecration prayer over both the bread and wine?
0: Yep. Yep.
1: Illicit.
0: Yep. It
1: illicit.
0: Is illicit. Does not make it invalid. It is illicit, right?
1: So don't do it.
0: So, like, we were just talking about the Grateful Dead and, you know, the wonderful song by Jerry Garcia and Rob Hunter, Ripple. What if the priest decided to just rip off and add a line from Ripple right in the middle of the Eucharistic prayer, you know? Might be pretty. Might be beautiful. To some, it might even be edifying. Wouldn't be a good idea, you know? And if you could sing Ripple, you could sing whatever the heck you wanted to sing, and it would just be deeply inappropriate, right? The problem with this is when priests ad-lib, well, first of all, you know, they're making stuff up out of their own head,
1: yeah.
0: Right? And so the liturgy is supposed to be the public worship of the church, not the private plaything of the priest. And it's an abuse of the laity. I mean, I've been in masses where priests do this, and even if what they say is orthodox, once you hear them depart from the rubrics, you're like, what's going to come next?
1: Yeah.
0: You know, when's the next shoe going to drop?
1: And you're
0: so you're not
1: guard.
0: You immediately stop paying attention to the Mass and you start paying attention to the priest.
1: Yeah.
0: And he's not supposed to be the center of attention.
1: Okay. Appreciate that. And thank you for listening to us in San Antonio, D. Glad that you're listening on the Great Guadalupe Network. Called Communion here on EWTN. Interesting question from Nilda. Can one spouse indulge the other in his or her alcoholism for the good and peace of the marriage?
0: Can one spouse indulge the other in alcoholism for the good or peace of the marriage? No. No. You can never do evil to bring about a good result, right? And so if the idea is you've got an alcoholic spouse and they are drawing the other spouse into excessive use of alcohol because they want to bond over that, I'd say that's an illegitimate bond.
1: Sure.
0: Right? You know, I mean, it's like you can be in union with people for all kinds of reasons. We could be in union over robbing a bank. We could be in union, you know, over abusing a child. We could be in union over genocide, right? I mean, the Nazis were in union over genocide. Okay, so they had a union about something. What a terrible thing to have a union about.
1: Yeah.
0: Right? You want to be in union in the good. Now, what about we both go to AA together? Now we're talking.
1: Yeah.
0: Now we're talking.
1: That's the good stuff. Appreciate that. Thanks so much for your email, Nilda. Back to the phones now for Mike in Las Vegas, listening to us on Sirius XM, Channel 130. Hey, Mike, what's on your mind today?
2: Yeah, hi. Hey, thanks for taking my call.
1: Sure.
2: Love your show. My name's Mike, and I'm from Las Vegas, and I have a question about your advice on how to get back into better communion, I guess, in parish life. I struggled a little bit here and there with being practicing my faith, but after almost 2 years post-divorce, my ex-wife, she doesn't want anything to do with Catholicism or church or anything like that. She wants to go to her own church. I'm a full-time dad. She left the kids to me, and ever since I had the kids, especially a six-year-old, we've been going deeper into parish life and deeper into our faith and practicing. I think we're better, like in a lot of ways the kids are, than before. We had a lot of rough hurdles the whole divorce process, but as a guy, as a single dad, I found myself in my old parish really trying to having difficulty getting plugged in. Like Knights of Columbus, I was divorced, they didn't think that was a good standing, unable to be a lector, unable to take the Eucharist to shut-ins on my old parish. I was allowed to receive the Eucharist, and especially when I go through the annulment process, but I'm afraid that I might have the same issues going to a new parish, which I moved. So I moved to a different parish, a new parish, and I did my old parish. Any advice on how I can plug deeper into Catholic lay life?
0: Yeah.
2: I mean, there's not much for me to do.
0: First of all, let me say I'm really sorry. This is a terrible cross to have to bear right now. And it's, you had a time in your life when you're trying to raise your children, and you don't have to worry about this kind of nonsense, and I'm sorry you're having to worry about it. So you did complete the annulment process?
2: Yeah.
0: You were granted an annulment?
2: Yes.
0: Okay, so
2: recently, when I was at the old parish, I was going through the annulment process, I was limited. Did the annulment process change?
0: Okay, well, hold on. Listen to me. So if you were granted an annulment, then there is nothing questionable about your current moral status, right? I mean, an annulment means you were not validly married. If you're not validly married to some woman, you have no business living with her, right? I mean, you don't cohabitate with people you're not validly married to. You were never validly married. And so not living with her is the appropriate thing for you to do, right? And I find it highly irregular that a church would say that someone, that a parish would say, okay, here's a guy who is, he's faithful to the church, he's faithful to his kids, he's doing what the church has asked him to do. It's not like he's committing adultery on a lawful spouse or something like that. He doesn't have a lawful spouse and never had one, right? So he has maybe indiscretions in his past. Well, those are taken care of, right? That should not disqualify you from being involved in Christian ministries. And I'm very suspicious of that pastoral position that the priest has taken in your parish. Very suspicious. That doesn't scan to me. I mean, we got people in Christian ministry all over the place that have had annulments. Now, it would not be unusual for someone for whom the annulment process was underway, like they hadn't been granted the annulment, for the priest to say, okay, well, we can't put you in a position of leadership until this thing gets worked out. Very normal.
1: Sure.
0: Very normal. Because, again, like then, hey, maybe you're potentially married, in which case you got to reconcile, right? But once the thing has been granted, that should not be the case. And if that's still the case, I mean, I would change parishes or have a deep conversation with your priest or something, right? Now, there may be other factors going on I don't know about, but just the fact of having had an annulment and gone through it should not disqualify you from plugging in.
1: Mike, thanks for checking in from Las Vegas. Let's go to Karen now in Phoenix, listening on the EWTN app. Hey there, Karen. I think your call is a great way to end the show. What's on your mind?
3: Hi there. Just an honor to talk to Dr. Anders, but I just had a comment. I've had a priest that baptized my daughter in 2009. He is a marathon-running vegan, Grateful Dead. I believe he was a roadie. I haven't validated that. But he would say right before his homily, guess what today is? And we're like, And he's like, it's Jerry Garcia's birthday. So, and they even bought him tie-dye vestments. He never wore them in church. He was very holy.
0: Thank goodness.
1: Wow.
3: And he was very holy. He still gives me goosebumps when I can picture him saying, behold the Lamb of God. Like, just very holy man, long hair, looks like Jesus, but... he was a big Jerry Garcia fan, or he is a big Jerry Garcia fan. He's still a priest.
0: Well, I would love to meet this guy. You could tell him to reach out to me at EWTN. I'd love to hear his story. But you know, and this is the great thing about being Catholic, because look, I mean, we bring this up on the air from time to time because I'm a fan, and I recognize that there are a lot of musical groups in the United States and elsewhere whose own personal lives maybe don't reflect the full panoply of Catholic value. Okay, I get that, right? You know, I understand that. They have their storied history, and I don't endorse any of that kind of stuff. But the church says that beauty and goodness are beauty and goodness wherever they're found, right? You know, and so when you find talent, when you find insight, when you find beauty, you can celebrate it for what it is, you know? And the Catholic Church has always done this. They've thrown the doors wide open and said, you know, everything good, beautiful, and true is Catholic in some respect. Even the music of the Grateful Dead.
1: Well, there
0: right?
1: you go.
0: Let it be known there is a fountain that was not made by the hands of men.
1: All right.
0: So that's the line from Ripple I was telling you about.
1: I love that. Karen, thanks so much for your call. Dr. David Anders, thank you, my friend.
0: Thanks, Tom.
1: 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Coming up next on most of these EWTN stations, it'll be Open Line Tuesday with our Tuesday host, Father Wade Menezes. 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On behalf of our great team, I'm Tom Price, along with Dr. David Anders. Thanks for joining us. See you tomorrow on the Wednesday edition of Call to Communion. 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
9: Here's your Real Presence Radio weather forecast for the Sioux Falls area. For your Tuesday afternoon, mostly sunny, highs in the upper 80s and southwest winds gusting up to 20 miles per hour. Decreasing clouds for tonight, lows in the low 60s, northwest winds at 5 to 10. Then sunny skies on Wednesday, highs in the low to middle 80s. If you would like to underwrite the weather segment of Real Presence Radio, please call 877-795-0122. I'm meteorologist Corey Hogarth.
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12: Over the years, people were treated as less than human because they were a different race, a different faith, or vulnerable. But over time, we must learn that we are all God's children, created in His image, that all human creation has an inalienable right to life, liberty, and the pursuit of happiness, a right to love and be loved. So let's cherish the sanctity of life, because we know how it feels when others treat us as less than human.
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15: In her book, John Paul the Great, Peggy Noonan tells the story of a dinner that took place a few nights before the death of John Paul I. He was dining with Cardinal Jean Ouellette. John Paul is said to have told the Cardinal, quote, "Another man better than I could have been chosen." Paul VI already pointed out his successor, referring to himself, "Mine was sitting in front of me in the Sistine Chapel," end of quote. He was referring to Cardinal Wojtyła from Poland. The newly elected Pope went on to say, quote, "He will come because I will go." Another story tells of the name he chose upon his election as John Paul I. When he was told he could not be the first until there was a second, he responded, "He will come soon enough." You can learn this and much more on papalartifacts.com.

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3: From EWTN News Nightly in Washington, D.C., I'm Veronica Dudo with an EWTN News Link. The trade war between North American neighbors is escalating. Canada has announced retaliatory tariffs against the U.S. today. Meanwhile, President Trump responded that he is considering renaming Lake Ontario as Lake America. A Republican runoff is happening in South Carolina today. U.S. Senator Dorleen Graham, sister of the late Senator Lindsey Graham, is facing U.S. Representative Ralph Norman in a race to determine who will advance to the November midterms. Pope Leo XIV appoints Knights of Columbus Supreme Knight Patrick Kelly as a member of the Dicastery for the Laity, the Family, and Life. The Vatican announced the appointment today. Kelly, a former U.S. Navy officer, has led the Knights since 2021. I'm Veronica Dudo with EWTN News Nightly. Follow us on social media and join us this evening.
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5: 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I'm Jack Williams. Pedro Quiles producing the program. Your call screener is Matt Gubensky and Michael McCall watching our social media feeds. If you would like to text your question to Father Wade, you can use that same number, 833-288-3986. Just text your first name, how you're listening, and a brief question, and it may find its way to us by the end of the program. And now we head to the San Joaquin Valley to greet the one and only Father Wade Menezes. How are you?
6: I'm doing great, Jack. Thank you so much. And yes, I am in my hometown of Modesto, California, right here in Stanislaus County, having a week with family this August. And the next week I will be preaching a week-long parish mission at St. Mary of the Presentation Parish in Sacramento. Looking forward to that. And so it's been a great week so far, seeing cousins and brothers and sisters-in-laws and nieces and nephews. So, and grandnieces and nephews. Well, grandnephews, I should say. So,
5: have you milked a cow?
6: I have not. I have not. But since we are in Stanislaus County this week, not just Modesto, but Stanislaus County, there are a lot of Azorean Portuguese living in this area that are from dairy families. So maybe we may not get a call from the Azores per se, from the islands in the mid-Atlantic, but maybe we will get a call this hour, maybe, from an Azorean Portuguese person. How about that?
5: Or maybe from North Africa.
6: Yeah, that's right.
5: Maybe
6: yeah,
5: a distant relative of St. Augustine, maybe.
6: That's right. That's right. That would be great because that's what our springboard is today. You know, Thursday is St. Monica's feast day, his mother, on the 27th of August. And Friday, August 28th, is St. Augustine. He's one of the early church bishops and one of the great doctors of the church. And so we've always admired Augustine for his conversion story and for his loyalty to church teaching. So I want to talk a little bit about him today because he is so popular across cultures. He is so popular across time frames. Born in North Africa in 354, Augustine entered the church at the age of 32. The most prolific and influential of the Latin fathers, that is the Western fathers of the church, St. Augustine spent the first half of his life studying and teaching rhetoric there. He lived with a woman for some 23 years and never married her. He also fathered a child out of wedlock at age 17. In his writings, most notably his Confessions, Augustine admits to a lust addiction that he struggled with up to the time of his conversion, which took place in his early 30s. Once he began feeling the tugs of conversion toward God, but yet was not willing to let go of his earthly addictions, his daily prayer was, quote, "Convert me, O God, just not yet." He had also adhered to the religion of the Manichaeans, a sect that he believed that believed that two competing forces of good and evil dominated the universe, represented by light and darkness, or spirit and matter. The prayers of his mother, Saint Monica, and the preaching of Saint Ambrose, his confessor, influenced Augustine's conversion greatly. But as he himself tells it in his famous Confessions, the story of his life, his entry into the Catholic Church was primarily the work of God, who pursued him throughout his life. Augustine writes the following, quote, "See who I was in myself and by myself. I have destroyed myself, but he who made me remade me." Talking about God transforming his life through sanctifying grace. After his famous conversion, St. Ambrose baptized Augustine in 387. Augustine was then ordained a priest and in 395 was elected bishop of Hippo, also in North Africa. There, he led the church during a time of theological schism and political upheaval with his extensive pastoral preaching and brilliant, brilliant theological refutations of heresy. The monastic rule, which Augustine composed, directed originally to a community of nuns, continues to inspire many religious orders till this day. Remember that Pope Leo XIV himself, our current Holy Father, is a member of the Augustinian order, huh? Augustine's Confessions, an autobiographical account of its own caliber, consists of the saint's interior probing, his philosophical reflection, and his penitential angst and wholehearted prayer. To this day, it continues to move even the most modern of readers, and many private and public universities still make it required reading, for example, in their literature departments. Pope Francis once told us that for Augustine, it was, quote, restlessness in his heart, which brought him to a personal encounter with Christ, and which brought him to understand the remote God he was seeking was the same God who was very close to every human being, the God close to our heart. As Augustine himself would say, the God more inward than even my innermost self. The God more inward even than my innermost self. That's how close God is to us. Known as the Doctor of Grace, St. Augustine is one of the four great Western Latin fathers of the church. The other three great Latin fathers are St. Ambrose, St. Jerome, and Pope St. Gregory the Great. And worth mentioning here as well, I think, are the four great Eastern fathers of the church. They are St. Basil the Great, St. Gregory Nazianzen, St. John Chrysostom, and St. Athanasius. Augustine produced over 1,700 writings, including sermons, treatises, scriptural commentaries, the spiritual classic Confessions, and the magisterial City of God. Many call that his second greatest work. His biographer, Posidius, wondered how anyone could have produced such a vast volume of written work towards the end of the 4th century. At the end of his life, Augustine requested that the seven penitential psalms be copied in large print and hung in his room. He recited them for 10 days straight leading up to his death on August 28th in 430. The seven penitential psalms, according to the Hebrew numbering system, are Psalms 6, 32, 38, 51, 102, 130, and 143. And again, at the end of his life, St. Augustine requested that the seven penitential psalms be copied in large print and hung in his room. He recited them for the 10 days leading up to his death on August 28th in 430. And again, the psalm numbers for those six penitential psalms are 6, 32, 38, 51, the Miserere, of course, 102, 130, and 143. A couple of my favorite quotes from St. Augustine are these: "No one can be ready for the next life unless he trains himself for it now." And boy, did Augustine do just that. It took him a little bit. He finally got on that track towards the end of his life, but already an adult in his 30s. But the fact is, he got on that track. No one can be ready for the next life unless he trains himself for it now. And referring to his own conversion later in life, he writes, quote, "Late have I loved you, O beauty ever ancient, ever new. Late have I loved you. You were within me, but I was outside. You called, you shouted, and you broke through my deafness. You flashed, you shone, and you dispelled my blindness," referring to God pursuing him constantly. And he also says this regarding the church's magisterial authority as the bride of Christ: "Rome has spoken, the case is closed." The Latin is often rendered "Roma locuta est, causa finita est." The church has spoken, or Rome has spoken, the case is closed. Roma locuta est, causa finita est. So those are two of my favorite quotes. He also says this: "A faith opens the door to understanding, but unbelief closes it." Huh? Faith opens the door to understanding, but unbelief closes it. He also says wrong is wrong, even if everyone else is doing it, and right is right, even if no one else is doing it. Talking about objective truth. Wrong is wrong, even if everyone else is doing it. And right is right, even if no one else is doing it. Give us a call this hour. Tell us if St. Augustine or St. Monica, his mother, has influenced your life of prayer, your devotion to the saints, etc. We celebrate this great mother and son combo this Thursday and Friday, respectively. August 27th, Thursday, is the great feast day of St. Monica. Friday, the next day, August 28th, is the great feast day of St. Augustine. St. Augustine, the great doctor of the church. Again, give us a call this hour. Tell us if you have a particular devotion to either Augustine or his mother, Monica.
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1: Hi, I'm Doug Keck. 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Peter, tell us, why did you put this book together with Cardinal Sarah, and why is it important, especially for Catholics, to read?
2: Well, I wanted to have him speak specifically to sacred music. What is liturgy? What is sacred music at the beginning? And then what does that look like in practice? Should we be singing a Gregorian chant, or does that not matter? You know, what do we need Latin? There's a lot of different issues that I think make it relevant for musicians, for priests, and for the average Catholic.
1: Peter Carter, co-author with Cardinal Robert Sarah of The Song of the Lamb, Sacred Music and the Heavenly Liturgy. I'm Doug Keck. This has been a Bookmark Brief. Thanks for stopping by. We'll see you next time.
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7: 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And much more. 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
8: I will gift one to my general manager of Open Line Tuesday next time I see him, which will probably be October, by the way. So,
7: oh, that'll be great. Still two open lines for you at 833-288-EWTN. That's 833-288-3986. David is in Kansas City, Kansas. He leads things off today. He's listening on Ave Maria Radio's app today. David, thanks so much for holding. You're on with Father Wade.
9: Hi, Father. How long can one wait to have a Catholic funeral mass after someone passes away?
8: Yeah, that's a great question. So there's no strict canon law in the Catholic Church that sets a hard deadline or a specific number of days required by canon law for the burial after the person dies, okay? Regularly speaking, it's a general practice that most services happen between 3 to 5 days after the passing, maybe up to 7 or 8 days after the passing, you know, within a week. But this brief pause allows dignity for the deceased and gives family members time to gather, especially if there's family members coming in from out of state. So I would say a week to just over a week is a standard that we see, at least here in the United States. But there's also some practical factors also. The exact timing depends, for example, on the availability of the parish priest, especially if he's at the parish by himself and has no associate pastors. It also depends on the church schedule, the travel time for relatives, as I just noted, and local legal requirements possibly for permits of burial, which we don't have too much of a problem with that in the United States, with having organized, established cemeteries that we do here in the United States. But generally, I would say 3 to 5 days, maybe just over a week. Now, I find your question interesting, David, because there has been a seemingly growing custom of waiting longer and longer for the funeral, and beyond what needs to be in a lot of cases. I don't think that that would be the mind of the church to hold off just because ... there should be a compelling reason why you have to hold off. Again, there's no canon law stipulating that the length of time for the burial after the body dies, the burial of the body to take place. That said, it should not be unduly prolonged. I think we could say that's the mind of the church. And so we want to try to have it sooner rather than later. But, you know, there might be a case where you have to wait for relatives flying in, etc. You might have to wait because if it's going to be a cremation, it might take an extra week and a half for the crematorium to return the ashes of the loved one to the family. There could be different factors, no doubt. That said, we should not want to unduly prolong the time of burial after the death of the loved one. Great question. Thank you so much, David.
7: Next stop for us is Lincoln, Nebraska. Marie is in Lincoln listening on Spirit Catholic Radio today. Marie, you're on with Father Wade.
10: Hello, Father. I don't have a question, but because we were talking about St. Monica
8: and St. Augustine. Yes.
10: I said, because we're talking about them, I just have to share that my husband and I were married on August 28th. My first son was born on August 27th. And some years after I was married, we were having a rough time, and I asked St. Monica to pray for this marriage. Hmm. That you prayed for St. Augustine for 20 years, so I'm going to give my husband 20 years with your prayers to straighten up this marriage and make it holy. Well, the 25th anniversary was just amazing. He had changed, both of us, actually. I mean, there's not one person, but both have changed.
8: Praise God.
10: And you know, we drew very, very close over the years. But I just thought it was interesting for the two saints to be born, one on the anniversary, then my son. And I thought, well, I know that's not coincidental. So I just went ahead and prayed to her for that. And I just wanted to share that lovely little story.
8: Well, praise God, and thank you so much for giving us that witness call about your marriage and about your son. You know, it's interesting that Monica herself was married to Patricius, who was known to have been unfaithful and have a very, very hot temper and was violent. And, you know, she prayed for him as well, and he eventually converted as well. And I think that's worth noting about her life. I focused more on Augustine for the springboard topic and about his own conversion. But Monica herself prayed incessantly for Patricius's conversion. And indeed, he was converted later in life. And so I think we have her prayers to thank for that as well. Thank you so much, Marie, for a great call. We really appreciate it.
7: 833-288-EWTN is our toll-free number. 833-288-3986. Holly is in San Antonio, Texas, listening on Guadalupe Radio. Holly, you're on with Father Wade.
11: Yes, I would also like, first of all, thank you for taking my call, and I really enjoy this program. But I wanted to also make a comment about St. Augustine and St. Monica. I have a great devotion to St. Monica because I know the Holy Spirit had a lot to do with the conversion of St. Augustine. But at the same time, his mom never stopped praying. And she prayed with great devotion for it to happen. And so I'm a mom, I'm a grandmother, and my mom told me, once you have children, you go to sleep praying, and you wake up praying. and that's the truth. And that's how I feel. I just feel that we as moms, as grandmas, just need to constantly pray for our children and grandchildren, because when St. Augustine said, right is right, wrong is wrong, our society needs a little bit of that, because we are getting confused with what is right, and what is wrong. So I just wanted to share that with you.
8: Well, thank you, Holly, so much. We really appreciate that. And you've spoken it very, very well, I would say. He says, wrong is wrong, even if everybody else is doing it, and right is right, even if no one else is doing it. So talking about the reality of objective truth. And yes, I would only add that, you know, it doesn't have to be all vocal prayer that a mother does for her children, because a mother is not a nun. She's not a cloistered nun, or even an active nun, for that matter. She's a mother. She's a wife and mother, or maybe she's widowed, or maybe she's unmarried and never married. The fact is, she's a mother. So let her remember that her faithfulness to daily duty can also become her prayer. Don't make prayer your work. Make work your prayer. Now, is the daily rosary important? Absolutely. Our Lady of Fatima talked about the importance of praying the five-decade rosary each day. Is the daily Divine Mercy chaplet important? You bet. Sunday obligation mass? You bet. Offering your holy communions at that Sunday obligation mass? You bet. If your schedule permits you to go to mass a few times during the weekday, is that a great thing to do? Absolutely. More communions to offer, more Eucharistic communions to offer for your loved ones. That said, her own faithfulness to daily duty. You know, there's a great quote by St. Francis of Rome. That's a female saint, F-R-A-N-C-E-S, not C-I-S. St. Francis of Rome says to a group of housewives that she was speaking to, she says, leave your silly little devotions at the altar and go home and find God in your housework. Now, these were domestic mothers that she was referring to and speaking to at the time. And I think her point's well taken. She was saying, don't make prayer your work, make work your prayer. And I did a little bit of research on that quote, and she was speaking specifically to a group of housewives, mothers and wives, who would go to daily mass. Their schedule permitted them as wives and mothers to go to daily mass. Great, no problem there. But here's the problem. When mass was over, they would stay and do 3.5 hour Thanksgivings after mass in the church, because they didn't want to go back home to their kids and their husbands. And that's where Francis of Rome saw a problem. So that's why she gives us that great quote. But the fact is that you don't want to make prayer your work. You want to make work your prayer. So it's not an either or, vocal prayer or prayer of quiet or the prayer of meditation, or faithfulness daily duty. It's both, and it's both vocal prayer of meditation, and faithfulness to daily duty, whatever those duties are. Look at all the working moms we have out there, right? Again, faithfulness to daily duty can be offered up for the sanctification of your children. Thank you so much, Holly, for a great call.
7: 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Still some open lines and plenty of time for your calls at 833-288-3986. We received a text from Rob in the great state of Missouri, and he says his question is, he was born in 1956 and baptized, and he was told by his home church that they don't have records older than 1957. He hasn't been to his home church in many years due to political reasons, and he's wondering if he's Catholic or not, and he doesn't know where to start with his return.
8: Well, he would be Catholic by virtue of his Catholic baptism. So my first question to him would be, do you have a living parent Rob, do you have a living parent that can vouch that they indeed remember your baptism as an infant? Because if they can, then even though your baptism is not on record, because the parish records don't go back that far, which I find that kind of hard. I mean, unless they were destroyed in a fire, that's a difficult thing to actually believe, because parishes going back to the teens and 20s with all the immigration kept baptismal records, First Holy Communion records, even anointing of the sick records, so that if the person died, they knew how far back they received the anointing of the sick, if it was recent or not. Not that that's needed for salvation, but it brings comfort to the family to know that their dead loved one recently received the anointing of the sick. So regardless, I have no reason to disbelieve you, Rob. So if they don't have records back then, I would simply ask a living relative if they remember attending your baptism, whether it's an elderly aunt or uncle or a living parent.
7: 833-288-3986 is our toll-free number. 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
13: 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Most Holy Trinity, Father, Son, and Holy Spirit, we love you. 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
7: 833-288-3986. Grab one of these open phone lines. We will get to the folks that are on hold in just a moment. But, Father, you wanted to finish up with a couple of additional points for Rob in Missouri.
8: Yeah, that's right, Rob. I would also ask you, do you remember your first Holy Communion, either at that same parish that does not keep records past 1957, when you believe you were baptized in 56, your birth year? Do you at least have a record of first Holy Communion in that parish, you know, around age 7 or so, which would be around 1964 or so? Is that on record with that parish? Because if it is your first Holy Communion, which parishes record first Holy Communions, chances are then you were indeed baptized at that parish. Or even if you were received first Holy Communion at another parish, you can have it on good faith that you are baptized. That was point number one of the two that I wanted to make additionally. The second and final point, Rob, is if you have no sacramental records of either baptism, first Eucharist, and or confirmation, the three sacraments of initiation, then you're welcome to go to your current local parish priest and tell him all of this, and then ask to be conditionally baptized. Ask to be conditionally baptized, meaning that if you are already baptized from your birth year of 1956, then this current baptism that the priest does for you now, this conditional baptism, does not take effect. However, if you were never baptized, then the conditional baptism does take effect, and then you have the absolute moral certitude that you were baptized. And of course, you want to receive the first communion, and if you've been receiving communion, you've already done that because you were doing it in good faith. You weren't doing it out of malice. And then you want to be confirmed as well. You want to receive the sacrament of confirmation. Great question, Rob. Thank you so much for calling today.
7: Patricia's up next, a first-time caller in the great state of Illinois, listening on the Amazon Echo. Patricia, you're on with Father Wade.
14: Yes. Hello, Father. I hope you're doing well.
8: Doing well, Patricia. Thank you.
14: I called because I had a saint, or I didn't have a Saint Monica, but I had a Monica who was named after Saint Monica.
8: Okay.
14: When my husband and I were first married and we started having children, he was a little wilder than I would have liked. So my idea was, okay, you know, with Augustine being the way he was, we would just have a Monica in our family. She died a few years ago with pancreatic cancer, my daughter did. And I'm so sorry about that because sure. I loved her dearly. But it was such a blessing and grace to have her. And my husband died just after 63 years of marriage.
8: Okay.
14: So that is my thought today. And I thank you for having these kind of calls. Thank you very much, and God bless you both.
8: You're most welcome, Patricia, and thank you for your call today. And God bless the blessed repose of the souls of not only your daughter, Monica, but also of your husband. Thank you so much for a great call. There you have a case. We're named after Monica because Patricia herself was intrigued by Monica's life, St. Monica's life, and named her daughter after her. Thank you so much.
7: Next stop for us is Minot, North Dakota. Kevin is listening on Real Presence Radio today. Kevin, thanks for holding. You're on with Father Wade.
15: Good afternoon. I have a simple question. I'm a cradle Catholic. I learned the Latin Mass, the old Mass. But I know the current Mass of the Church is Latin, and Pope Paul VI allowed it to be said in the vernacular. My question is why has the modern Church totally gone away from the Latin Mass?
8: Okay, so be careful of the modern church. It makes it sound like there's a second church, okay, and there is not. We are one holy Catholic and apostolic church. I think what you're asking is why doesn't the Reformed Roman Rite, the current rite, the ordinary rite of the Second Vatican Council, which was promulgated by the Second Vatican Council, what we call the Reformed Roman Rite, the Vatican II Mass, etc. Why don't we hear more Latin in it, is what you're asking. And I think that's a fantastic question, because Sacra Sanctum Concilium, one of the 16 documents of the Second Vatican Council, and it's the document that addressed specifically the sacred liturgy, does call for Latin to retain pride of place in the sacred liturgy. For example, the holy, holy, holy, the sanctus, sanctus, sanctus, the Lamb of God, the Agnus Dei, the Gloria, the glory to God in the highest, even the creed, the Nicene Creed, the Credo. Also, you can have different motets. The Graduale can take place of the responsorial psalm, and that could be chanted in Latin. And so Sacra Sanctum Concilium did call for Latin to retain pride of place. So you ask a great, great question. Why isn't that done more? Well, the answer to that question will vary from pastor to pastor, okay? But you are correct also in that Pope Paul VI, now saint, he did permit the vernacular for a greater actual participation by the lay faithful in the pews in the Mass. The vernacular became universal because pastoral success and overwhelming demand from both bishops and laity quickly turned a simply allowed option or a simply permitted option into greater actual participation by the lay faithful in the pews in the Mass. The vernacular became universal because pastoral success and overwhelming demand from both bishops and laity quickly turned

0: Interlingua, the mother tongue of the church. So the shift to local languages, what we call the vernacular, depending on what country you're in, that's the language you'll hear the Mass in. Number one, because of active participation. Actually, the true phrase is actual participation. The Second Vatican Council wanted the faithful to fully understand and engage more with the sacred liturgy rather than just watch silently. Well, we can still have an actual participation, an active participation in the Latin. Latin doesn't necessarily negate those things. Number two, pastoral demand. Parishes found that using local languages made the readings and the prayers more deeply meaningful to everyday churchgoers, okay, regular Sunday and daily churchgoers. And number three, Vatican approval. Local bishops petitioned for the entire Mass to be translated, and Pope Paul VI granted that permission, making it the norm in most places. But I would agree with the question you're asking. What you're hoping for, I believe, is more Latin in the Reformed Rite of the Second Vatican Council, which, by the way, I don't like to call Novus Ordo. Novus Ordo literally means new order. It's the new order of Mass, the new order of Mass that was promulgated by the Second Vatican Council. Well, that was over 60 years ago. I just turned 61 and I'm not new. So I don't like to use the phrase Novus Ordo, new order of Mass. Instead, I like to use the Reformed Roman Rite, or the Reformed Roman Rite of the Second Vatican Council, or the Vatican II Mass, or the ordinary form of the Mass. Because the traditional Latin Mass, the extraordinary form of the Mass, is just that, an extraordinary form of that Mass. And we can use the 1962 Missal for that. But I firmly believe, and I this is worth saying, I firmly believe, Kevin, that if right after the Second Vatican Council closed in 1965, it ran from 62 to 65. If right after it closed, we continued to celebrate Mass in the vernacular, we started to celebrate Mass in the vernacular, but still retain the Latin in the ordinary forms of the Mass, like the Gloria, the Credo, the Sanctus, the Agnus Dei, pepper in the Graduale in place of the responsorial psalm now and again, have beautiful polyphony and Gregorian chant as motets after the communion rite. If we did that right after the Second Vatican Council, I believe there would be a lesser and lesser demand today in 2026 for the extraordinary form of the Mass, because we would have retained those important elements of the Latin and the sacred rite with all due reverence, solemnity, and devotion. And if that was done from the get-go, right after the council closed in 65, actually right after Sacrosanctum Concilium came out, the document on the liturgy in 1962, if we started doing the Reformed Roman Rite like that, retaining all the Latin in the proper places, the ordinary parts of the Mass, doing the readings and the collect prayers in the vernacular so people could enter more deeply through their own language into the church, have beautiful Gregorian chant, beautiful polyphony. If we had done all those things from the time of the council forward, there would be a lesser need, in my opinion, from what I've seen on the mission band, for the extraordinary form of the Mass. And the good news is we are starting to see more and more the Reformed Roman Rite of the Second Vatican Council Mass, the Reformed Rite, the ordinary form of the Mass, celebrated now with more Latin, celebrated now with more chant and polyphony, celebrated now facing east, ad orientem, or if the church isn't ordered in that direction, then we call it ad patrem, to the Father, celebrating Mass toward the Father. But if it is facing east, we say ad orientem, we celebrate Mass facing east. Why? Because when Jesus comes again at the end of time, he'll come from the east. Okay, so we're starting to see more and more of a reform within the reform. Can I say that? A reform within the reform. It's taken 60 plus years, but we're finally seeing it. I invite you to come to the Fathers of Mercy in Auburn, Kentucky, to see how beautifully we celebrate the Reformed Roman Rite on Sundays, with the Latin retaining pride of place, etc. Thank you so much, Kevin, for a fantastic question on the sacred liturgy.
1: 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Bill is in Pittsburgh, Pennsylvania, listening on the Amazon Echo today. Bill, you are on with Father Wade.
2: Hi, Father Wade and Jack and everybody. Well, first of all, it's like I wanted to, you know, talking about St. Augustine, my wife and I will be celebrating our 24th wedding anniversary. We were married in St. Augustine's Church in Pittsburgh.

0: Pittsburgh. And, you know,
1: oh, beautiful.
0: And, you know, on the, August 31st. And then the, you know, like that was our, you know, my local parish, you know, that were the parish I, you know, belonged to for a long time. And of course, you know, so there, you know, there's a lot of St. Augustine that, I guess in my background, as far as, you know, the church goes. My comment was, for, to help, you know, Rob, that in the Diocese of Pittsburgh, and I don't know what diocese that Rob is in, you know, his diocese may do the same thing. Beyond a certain year, and I think it's 2000 something, beyond the, you know, like, the certain year, the parish baptismal wedding, funeral records, et cetera, have all been sent to the diocesan archive. You know, so it's like they're in one special solid place, probably for, you know, for better protection. And, you know, like, you know, like people, if they need to have, you know, one of those records, they call the diocese, contact the diocese. I think the parish can still help you with that. But they,
1: that's a good point. I think that's a very good point, Bill, is that as time goes on, some individual parish churches, at probably the request of the diocese overall, sends their records up to a certain point, their baptismal records, First Holy Communion records, marriage records, etc., to the diocese, and they are now stored at the diocesan level. So Rob was texting us from Missouri, or emailing us from Missouri. I'm not sure what diocese it was in, but Rob, if you're still listening, that's something you might want to look into, is go to your diocese to see if they have pre-1957, that is from 1956 on back, records. And if they do, you will probably find your baptismal record there. So that's a great point. I also know that still parishes will keep records, especially now in this new era that we're in, and the likes of computers and the more easily stored, etc., you know, through databases and whatnot, it's much easier to do now. So it can be done much easier. And so it's going to be easier for parishes to do that. But you make a very good point, Bill. And you said that Pittsburgh does do that, correct?
0: Yes, Pittsburgh does do that. And I had to look in, you know, my local bulletin to, you know, to see what the actual exact year is. It's 20-something, you know, 2000-something,
1: yeah,
0: or other.
1: Sure.
0: So, but that doesn't, you know, necessarily matter. But it's like that probably varies from diocese to diocese, too, is the what year that they start, archiving the record.
1: Sure. Well, thank you so much, Bill. That's a great point. And we just let Rob know that. So hopefully he's still listening to maybe look into that fact. Thank you so much. We really appreciate that lead.
2: 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Lori is up next in St. Louis, Missouri, listening on Covenant Radio. Lori, you're on with Father Wade.
3: Hello, Father Wade, and thank you for taking my call.
1: Sure.
3: Father, I'm not attempting to put you on the spot. I'm looking for an answer for within myself. When I was studying and I went to get my Paul the Sixth certification, I was studying at the same time that COVID had came about. And I was told that we could not drink or share the chalice because of the germs that was in it from other people. And I understand that the health department made specified rules and regulations for people, such as the mask and all. This is my question. That is the beloved Christ that was shed from the cross that won our salvation. If the blood of Christ is so strong that it can win our salvation, then why can't the blood of Christ not wash away the germs if it can wash away the sin? He can wash away the germs.
1: Because the appearances, characteristics, and accidents of wine remain even after the words of consecration. It is only faith that tells us it's the blood of Christ. But we simultaneously teach as Catholics, as dogma of the faith, that the characteristics, accidents, or appearances of wine remain. And wine can carry germs. Now, was that gone overboard? Personally, yes, I thought that was gone overboard back at the time of COVID. But every parish to their own, and some of them had to follow diocesan guidelines. Some dioceses left it up to the individual parishes. That's a whole nother story. But that's why they were concerned about that. You know, four of the five senses fail, Lori, at the words of consecration. Sight, smell, taste, and touch all fail at the words of consecration. In other words, sight still looks like bread and wine. Smell still smells like bread and wine. Taste still tastes like bread and wine. Touch still touches like bread and wine. What's the fifth and final human sense of the body that does not fail at the words of consecration? Hearing. Why? Because faith comes through hearing, Romans 10:17. And what is it we hear at the words of consecration? Well, the words of consecration. This is my body. This is the chalice of my blood. It is faith alone that tells us that it is no longer ordinary wine, but really, truly, and substantially the body, blood, soul, and divinity of our Lord Jesus Christ. But we simultaneously teach as Catholics that the wine's appearances, characteristics, and accidents, that means what it's made up of, that's a philosophical term when I say accidents, that the appearances, characteristics, and accidents remain even after the words of consecration, and this is why sight, smell, taste, and touch fail at that moment of the Mass, but hearing does not. Because faith comes through hearing, as St. Paul says in Romans 10:17. And what is it that we hear at that moment of the Mass? The words of consecration. This is my body, this is my blood. And I'll just add this, it's not cannibalism, because Jesus Christ is not a human person, he's a divine person. He took on a fully human nature, just like ours in every way but sin, but he always remained a divine person. He was never a human person. He took on human beingship, but he remained a divine person. He took on human beingship while remaining divine. What he was, he remained God. What he was not, he assumed human nature. Many of the church fathers say that, okay? And so he's a divine person. Number two, why it's not cannibalism. He's alive, not dead. He's alive through his resurrection. Okay? And then number three, why it's not cannibalism, is because we Catholics readily admit that the accidents, characteristics, and appearances remain of bread and wine even after the words of consecration. Great question, Lori. Thank you so much. Great question about the Eucharist.
2: 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And keep it right here on many of these EWTN stations. As soon as we're finished, you'll hear Beacon of Truth with Deacon Harold Burke Sivers. 833-288-3986 is our toll-free number for your questions for Father Wade Menezes. Father, you had some additional quotes, I think, that we didn't get to from St. Augustine.
1: Yeah, that's right. Regarding the Most Holy Eucharist, how is this right after Lori's question? He says this regarding the Most Holy Eucharist, St. Augustine does. He says, the great table is the one at which the Lord of the banquet is himself the divine food. No one feeds the guests with his very self, yet that is precisely what Christ the Lord does. He invites, and he is the food and the drink. The martyrs took careful note of what they ate and drank in the Eucharist, so that they might return the same gift. In other words, the martyrs of the church shed their body and blood, and what gave them the courage to do that is because they knew they had received the body and blood in the Eucharist. How beautiful is that quote? St. Augustine also says, a man cannot hope to find God unless he first finds himself. That's in regards, Jack, to the importance of having good and holy self-knowledge. We got to know ourselves first. The person has to know himself or herself first in order to continue to grow in holiness. And that's an important thing. I have several talks just on the importance of growth in self-knowledge. A man cannot hope to find God unless he first finds himself. He also says this from the Catechism of the Catholic Church, number 1847, regarding one's salvation. He says, God created us without us, but he did not will to save us without us. In other words, to receive God's mercy, we must admit our faults, right? If we say we have no sin, we deceive ourselves and the truth is not in us, as 1 John 1, verses 8 and 9 says. But if we confess our sins, he who is faithful and just will forgive our sins and cleanse us from all unrighteousness. And lastly, regarding the virtue of humility, Augustine says, quote, let us then follow Christ's paths, which he has revealed to us, above all the path of humility, which he himself became for us. He showed us that path by his precepts, and he himself followed it by his suffering on our behalf.
2: Cecilia's up next in Grand Rapids, Michigan, listening today on Holy Family Radio. Cecilia, you are on with Father Wade.
4: Hello?
2: Yes, go right ahead, Cecilia.
4: Hi. I was listening to you, and you were just talking about sacred liturgy. And I have a question that's a little bit different. I agree with how much more Latin has been introduced back into the Mass Nice. And into mm-hmm. our liturgy. However, at our parish, it's a minor basilica. We had a new priest who is in love with Gregorian chant and Latin, and I'm a member of the choir, and he has stopped all of the sacred liturgy music like John Rutter and beautiful four-part songs, and has put, you know, right at, when we come in, instead of having an opening hymn, he has a Latin chant done by just the choir director and then offertory Latin. It's just so much, and we've lost almost the whole choir. The church has become very divisive. And even though I like Latin too, we used to do Sanctus and Agnus Dei, it's become overwhelming. And we talked to Father about it. He says it's because it's a basilica and we've been doing it the wrong way. Well, I've been at this parish for 40 years and it just seems so sad. It was beautiful. People came to our church because of the beautiful choir and music.
1: Yeah.
4: And how do we talk to him without to see that we're losing a lot of parishioners, but it doesn't mean we don't want any Latin, but couldn't there be a happy medium?
1: Yeah, great, fantastic question. What's my answer? Catechesis, catechesis, catechesis. And to be more specific, liturgical catechesis, liturgical catechesis, liturgical catechesis. Everything I said in that 2.5 minutes regarding the previous caller, is worth both sides hearing. Because you are correct. It doesn't mean that all Latin has to be gotten rid of and that we go back all to English hymnody, okay, or English songs. And it should be more hymnody rather than songs. Nor should it be vice versa. This is the great thing about the sacred liturgy and about Catholic moral teaching in general. It's very, very rarely either or. It's more often than not both and. So we want to have both Gregorian chant and sacred hymnody. We want to have both the vernacular and the Latin. Now, he's right in that a basilica or a cathedral, the mother church of the diocese, whether it's a basilica or not, but basilicas are to be the chief example, cathedrals and basilicas are, to be the chief example of how the sacred liturgy is celebrated well, with all due reverence, solemnity, and devotion. So he's right in that regard, but maybe a little too rigid in the approach. Needs to be both and. Great question. Thank you.
2: Father, would you leave us with a blessing?
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2: Pray for us. On behalf of our host, Father Wade Menezes, producer Pedro Quiles, our call screener, Matt Gubensky, and our social media maven, Mr. Michael McCall, I'm Jack Williams. Thanks so much for tuning in. Back at it tomorrow with Father Mitch. Until then, God bless.

0: This is Father Lawrence Liu. 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
4: Here's your Real Presence Radio weather forecast for the Sioux Falls area. For your Tuesday afternoon, mostly sunny, highs in the upper 80s and southwest winds gusting up to 20 miles per hour. Decreasing clouds for tonight, lows in the low 60s, northwest winds at 5 to 10. Then sunny skies on Wednesday, highs in the low to middle 80s. If you would like to underwrite the weather segment of Real Presence Radio, please call 877-795-0122. I'm meteorologist Corey Hogarth.
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7: 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Amen.
8: I'm Father Richard Kunst with a Papal Minute. Papal elections are a tightly guarded secret. Nowadays, before a conclave, there is a thorough inspection of the Sistine Chapel for electronic listening devices. Even after, cardinals are forbidden to discuss details of the conclave, though inevitably, some things leak out. In 1903, after the death of Pope Leo XIII, there was a big leak. During the usual wait before the appearance of the new pope at the central loggia of St. Peter's, an unnamed man, presumably a cardinal's servant, appeared at one of the windows of the papal palace and made a big motion with his arms as though he were cutting with scissors. Why? Cardinal Giuseppe Sarto of Venice, of course. Sarto in Italian means tailor. It was Pope St. Pius X. This has been Father Richard Kunst with a Papal Minute. To learn more, visit papalartifacts.com. That's papalartifacts.com.
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10: In the name of the Father, and of the Son, and of the Holy Spirit.
11: Amen.
10: Our Father, who art in heaven, hallowed be thy name. Thy kingdom come, thy will be done, on earth as it is in heaven.
11: Give us this day our daily bread, and forgive us our trespasses, as we forgive those who trespass against us. And lead us not into temptation, but deliver us from evil. Amen.
10: Hail Mary, full of grace, the Lord is with thee. Blessed art thou among women, and blessed is the fruit of thy womb, Jesus.
11: Holy Mary, Mother of God, pray for us sinners now and at the hour of our death. Amen.
10: I believe in God, the Father Almighty, creator of heaven and earth, and in Jesus Christ, his only Son, our Lord, who was conceived by the Holy Spirit, born of the Virgin Mary, suffered under Pontius Pilate, was crucified, died, and was buried. He descended into hell. The third day he arose again from the dead. He ascended into heaven and is seated at the right hand of God the Father Almighty. From there he shall come to judge the living and the dead.
11: I believe in the Holy Spirit, the Holy Catholic Church, the communion of saints, the forgiveness of sins, the resurrection of the body, and life everlasting. Amen.
10: Eternal Father, I offer you the body and blood, soul and divinity of your dearly beloved Son, our Lord Jesus Christ,
11: in atonement for our sins and those of the whole world.
10: For the sake of his sorrowful passion,
11: have mercy on us and on the whole world.
10: For the sake of his sorrowful passion,
11: have mercy on us and on the whole world.
10: For the sake of his sorrowful passion,
11: have mercy on us and on the whole world.
10: For the sake of his sorrowful passion,
11: have mercy on us and on the whole world.
10: For the sake of his sorrowful passion,
11: have mercy on us and on the whole world.
10: For the sake of his sorrowful passion,
11: have mercy on us and on the whole world.
10: For the sake of his sorrowful passion,
11: have mercy on us and on the whole world.
10: For the sake of his sorrowful passion,
11: have mercy on us and on the whole world.
10: For the sake of his sorrowful passion,
11: have mercy on us and on the whole world.
10: For the sake of his sorrowful passion,
11: have mercy on us and on the whole world.
10: Eternal Father, I offer you the body and blood, soul and divinity of your dearly beloved Son, our Lord Jesus Christ,
11: in atonement for our sins and those of the whole world.
10: For the sake of his sorrowful passion,
11: have mercy on us and on the whole world.
10: For the sake of his sorrowful passion,
11: have mercy on us and on the whole world.
10: For the sake of his sorrowful passion,
11: have mercy on us and on the whole world.
10: For the sake of his sorrowful passion,
11: have mercy on us and on the whole world.
10: For the sake of his sorrowful passion,
11: have mercy on us and on the whole world.
10: For the sake of his sorrowful passion,
11: have mercy on us and on the whole world.
10: For the sake of his sorrowful passion,
11: have mercy on us and on the whole world.
10: For the sake of his sorrowful passion,
11: have mercy on us and on the whole world.
10: For the sake of his sorrowful passion,
11: have mercy on us and on the whole world.
10: For the sake of his sorrowful passion,
11: have mercy on us and on the whole world.
10: Eternal Father, I offer you the body and blood, soul and divinity of your dearly beloved Son, our Lord Jesus Christ,
11: in atonement for our sins and those of the whole world.
10: For the sake of his sorrowful passion,
11: have mercy on us and on the whole world.
10: For the sake of his sorrowful passion,
11: have mercy on us and on the whole world.
10: For the sake of his sorrowful passion,
11: have mercy on us and on the whole world.
10: For the sake of his sorrowful passion,
11: have mercy on us and on the whole world.
10: For the sake of his sorrowful passion,
11: have mercy on us and on the whole world.
10: For the sake of his sorrowful passion,
11: have mercy on us and on the whole world.
10: For the sake of his sorrowful passion,
11: have mercy on us and on the whole world.
10: For the sake of his sorrowful passion,
11: have mercy on us and on the whole world.
10: For the sake of his sorrowful passion,
11: have mercy on us and on the whole world.
10: For the sake of his sorrowful passion,
11: have mercy on us and on the whole world.
10: Eternal Father, I offer you the body and blood, soul and divinity of your dearly beloved Son, our Lord Jesus Christ,
11: in atonement for our sins and those of the whole world.
10: For the sake of his sorrowful passion,
11: have mercy on us and on the whole world.
10: For the sake of his sorrowful passion,
11: have mercy on us and on the whole world.
10: For the sake of his sorrowful passion,
11: have mercy on us and on the whole world.
10: For the sake of his sorrowful passion,
11: have mercy on us and on the whole world.
10: For the sake of his sorrowful passion,
11: have mercy on us and on the whole world.
10: For the sake of his sorrowful passion,
11: have mercy on us and on the whole world.
10: For the sake of his sorrowful passion,
11: have mercy on us and on the whole world.
10: For the sake of his sorrowful passion,
11: have mercy on us and on the whole world.
10: For the sake of his sorrowful passion,
11: have mercy on us and on the whole world.
10: For the sake of his sorrowful passion,
11: have mercy on us and on the whole world.
10: Eternal Father, I offer you the body and blood, soul and divinity of your dearly beloved Son, our Lord Jesus Christ,
11: in atonement for our sins and those of the whole world.
10: For the sake of his sorrowful passion,
11: have mercy on us and on the whole world.
10: For the sake of his sorrowful passion,
11: have mercy on us and on the whole world.
10: For the sake of his sorrowful passion,
11: have mercy on us and on the whole world.
10: For the sake of his sorrowful passion,
11: have mercy on us and on the whole world.
10: For the sake of his sorrowful passion,
11: have mercy on us and on the whole world.
10: For the sake of his sorrowful passion,
11: have mercy on us and on the whole world.
10: For the sake of his sorrowful passion,
11: have mercy on us and on the whole world.
10: For the sake of his sorrowful passion,
11: have mercy on us and on the whole world.
10: For the sake of his sorrowful passion,
11: have mercy on us and on the whole world.
10: For the sake of his sorrowful passion,
11: have mercy on us and on the whole world.
10: Holy God, Holy Mighty One, Holy Immortal One,
11: have mercy on us and on the whole world.
10: Holy God, Holy Mighty One, Holy Immortal One,
11: have mercy on us and on the whole world.
10: Holy God, Holy Mighty One, Holy Immortal One,
11: have mercy on us and on the whole world.
10: In the name of the Father, and of the Son, and of the Holy Spirit.
11: Amen.

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1: A reading from the second letter of St. Paul to the Thessalonians. We ask you, brothers and sisters, with regard to the coming of our Lord Jesus Christ and our assembling with him, not to be shaken out of your mind suddenly, or to be alarmed either by a spirit or by an oral statement, or by a letter allegedly from us, to the effect that the day of the Lord is at hand. Let no one deceive you in any way. To this end, he has also called you, through our gospel, to possess the power of our Lord Jesus Christ. Therefore, brothers and sisters, stand firm and hold fast the traditions that you were taught, either by an oral statement or by a letter of ours. May our Lord Jesus Christ himself and God our Father, who has loved us and given us everlasting encouragement and good hope through his grace, encourage your hearts and strengthen them in every good deed and word. The word of the Lord. The Lord comes to judge the earth.
2: The Lord comes to judge the earth.
1: Say among the nations, the Lord is king. He's made the world firm, not to be moved. He governs the peoples with equity.
2: The Lord comes to judge the earth.
1: Let the heavens be glad and the earth rejoice. Let the sea and what fills it resound. Let the plains be joyful and all that is in them. Then shall all the trees of the forest exult.
2: The Lord comes to judge the earth.
1: Before the Lord, for he comes to rule the earth. He shall rule the world with justice and the peoples with his constancy.
2: The Lord comes to judge the earth.

0: The Lord be with you.
1: And with your spirit.
0: A reading from the Holy Gospel according to Matthew.
1: Glory to you, Lord.
0: Jesus said, "Woe to you, scribes and Pharisees, you hypocrites! You pay tithes of mint and dill and cumin, and have neglected the weightier things of the law, judgment and mercy and fidelity. But these you should have done without neglecting the others. Blind guides who strain out the gnat and swallow the camel. Woe to you, scribes and Pharisees, you hypocrites! You cleanse the outside of cup and dish, but inside they are full of plunder and self-indulgence. Blind Pharisee, cleanse first the inside of the cup, so that the outside also may be clean." The Gospel of the Lord. My brothers and sisters, it's good to be here this morning. And Father Matthew, thank you for allowing me to be here and to assist at Mass and to have the opportunity to preach. I always appreciate that and I'm very grateful and blessed for this opportunity. So my brothers and sisters, the readings for today sort of give us a very clear message about who we are to believe and where we are to place our trust. And it's a sorely needed reminder from our Lord, not only to the people of his time, but also for us today in this church, us Catholics in the 21st century. Because the scriptures today from St. Paul as well as from our Lord should make us pause and reflect on where do I get my information, particularly the information about our faith, and why having a faithful, truthful source or sources of information is so important for us, especially in a world that we have today, the world of social media, smartphones, podcasts, and AI. But for some of us, if you're of a certain age, if you really wanted to learn about your faith, you had to look for sources of information. When I was growing up, and maybe some of you who are here, we had to go to trusted teachers of the faith. It was either our parents or priests or religious that helped teach us. Or we'd have to have access to a good Catholic library. If you lived in a city where there was a seminary, there was often a good Catholic library. Catholic universities would have many, many nice books that could help you learn your faith. And then you would spend time in that library researching and looking for these sources of information. You would look up these books, you'd maybe even read part of them or take them out, read all of it, and then you'd take notes and figure out what was important. And if you were a parent, you would often take that information that you had learned and you would pass it on to your children. You'd tell your children about it, you'd tell your family, your friends, your relatives, your siblings, and you personally would pass on that faith. But with the advent of television, and with this I think of course, Bishop Fulton Sheen, and then with the onset of satellite TV programming, and of course we think of Mother Angelica and EWTN and the wonderful work that they do, the ability to learn about our faith and to learn the truths of our faith really became much easier. But there was still, even in spite of this and this new onset of availability of information, there still remained that problem of where do we get our authentic teaching and where do we get teaching that's faithful to the church? And so we hear in our first reading from St. Paul to the Thessalonians that he's warning them to be careful about what you hear and where it's coming from. You know, he could have been talking to us today because of our super saturated world of communication and media and instantaneous information. But his teaching to the Thessalonians is still very valid for us today. He says to them, don't be alarmed about a spirit or an oral statement or some written letter. He could have added, or some podcast or some meme or something that you may have seen on your smartphone. He says, let no one deceive you. And then he encourages those early Christians to stand fast in the gospel of our Lord Jesus Christ. He tells them to hold fast to the traditions that you were taught, either by oral statement or by a letter of ours. In other words, we're only to use reliable teaching and sources of teaching and preaching to understand and to learn our faith. And then he writes these words to the Thessalonians, which really should be burning into our mind. He writes, "May our Lord Jesus Christ himself and God our Father, who has loved us and given us everlasting encouragement and good hope through his grace, encourage your hearts and strengthen them in every good deed and word." And then in our gospel passage from St. Matthew, we hear our Lord talking so harshly to the scribes and the Pharisees. I always say when we read these passages, we tend to sort of maybe skip over them because that's not how we're used to hearing our Lord speak. But yet he was very clearly talking to them and calling out their hypocrisy and their blindness. But why was Jesus doing this? Why was he saying these things? And what was our Lord trying to teach them? And what's he trying to teach us this morning? Well, I think the message that Jesus was giving to them and is giving to us today is Jesus wants all of us, every one of us, especially his followers, to understand what is important to God our Father. He tells the Pharisees, and he's speaking to us today as well, what are you focused on? Where are you placing your thoughts and your actions? And how are these things, which you seem to hold as so important, what are their value? And do you do that for outward show, for others to see? Or is it at the core of your hearts, in the very center of your being? And so Jesus minces no words in today's gospel. The scribes and the Pharisees have neglected the most important and essential things that they were entrusted with. Jesus says that they have forgotten the weightier things of the law, that they were not focused on right judgment or mercy to others or fidelity to God. But they were more worried about these less important things, tithes and spices and money, becoming self-indulgent, greedy, and full of plunder. These are the things for which Jesus criticizes the scribes and the Pharisees. And our Lord is trying to shake their hearts. He's trying to awaken their spirits to focus on the things of God and not the things of men. So the message today, I think, from these gospel passages and from St. Paul is a question for us. Where is our hearts today? Where is your heart? Where is mine heart? And how firm are we in the teachings of our Lord Jesus Christ? How committed are us, you and I, to living lives filled with grace, the grace of God, so that we might hear and bear the fruits and good deeds and good works in our hearts, which St. Paul mentions? We live in a world where a spirit or an idea that is contrary to the teaching of the church can certainly spring up very quickly and seemingly spread throughout the world overnight. But let us not be caught up in such spirits or teachings or philosophies or false ideologies. These are the things that the secular world puts out to try to capture our hearts. Let us not let our hearts or our minds be captured by these false things. As we prepare to receive our Lord in the Eucharist today, let us take the time this morning to recommit to ourselves to standing fast in our faith. Let us stand fast in the Word of God, and let us stand fast in the teachings of our church. Let all of us, men and women, be men and women of good cheer, and let our inner lives be rooted in prayer, the sacraments, the sacred scripture, and the love of our Lord Jesus Christ. Our gospel acclamation today is from the letter to the Hebrews. The acclamation is this: the Word of God is living and effective, able to discern reflections and thoughts of the heart. So my brothers and sisters, as we receive our Lord in the Blessed Sacrament today, or if you're receiving spiritual communion at home, let our hearts and our minds be filled with reflections and full of love and faith in our Lord Jesus Christ and in his church, so that we can be effective ministers and witnesses to our Lord and his saving works.

0: United with our brothers and sisters throughout the world, let us offer our petitions to God, our common Father, in trust and love.
1: That all the members of the church may strive to be holy with the holiness of God Himself, we pray to the Lord. That all those who are suffering and are near death may find consolation in the cross of our Savior, we pray to the Lord. That mankind may grow in love and reverence for all unborn children and their mothers, we pray to the Lord. For the Franciscan missionaries of the Eternal Word, that they may grow in their union with God and bring His joy to the world, we pray to the Lord. For all who have died, that they may rest in peace and be brought to that final resurrection where God will be all in all. We pray to the Lord.
0: And we pray for all people around the world who have been affected by natural disasters, and that they may receive the assistance that they need, and for the repose of the souls of those who have died. We pray to the Lord. And we pray for an end to wars around the world. We pray that the peace and justice of Christ might reign, and that world leaders might turn away from weapons of war and destruction and towards diplomacy and dialogue. We pray to the Lord. Lord God, since by the adoption of grace you have made us children of light, do not let false doctrine darken our minds, but grant that your light may shine within us, and we may always live in the brightness of truth. We make our prayer through Christ our Lord.
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3: It's recognizing that, this part of my life is done, or God is, I've completed this part of my journey. What does God have next for me?
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3: 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Okay, what is next? What does God have for me next? And that may look very different from what you were doing before. All remains about being open and receptive to God's grace working your life and wanting to cooperate with whatever direction God is taking you.
4: Yeah.
3: All right. Mixing and Mastering Our Faith, The Pitch of Prayer, our continuing series of looking at the connections between faith, our faith life, and elements of music. 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
3: 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Today we're talking about the pitch of prayer, elevation of the soul, and lamentations and adoration. And of course, we'd love to hear from you today. 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You know, I think one thing as we're talking about this is that as we're looking at the continuity of kind of stream of consciousness of our life, like, you know, looking back and where we are now and looking toward the future, you know, one thing I think that would be helpful in this pitch of prayer is, what is the theme? Like, what is the thread that's woven all throughout this life? So, I think about my life, for example. I was, a high school student, then college students, then joined the monastery, then got to law enforcement, then the diaconate, then all these different things that I've done with my life, and then who knows it's going to bring now. Just this week having started doctoral program at 60 years old, you know, and looking now again, I'm still being asked to speak all over the world. The requests keep coming in, you know, but I also recognize that, you know, that I'm on a trajectory where at some, just like the musicians we've been talking about, at some point that's going to end.
4: Yeah.
3: So I kind of look at what is that's been woven throughout my life and how I can continue to kind of pull on that thread to continue to cooperate with God's grace.
4: Mm, yeah.
3: That's, so we'll talk more about that on the other side. All right, Mixing and Mastering Our Faith, The Picture of Prayer. We'd love to hear from you. Send us an email, beacon@ewtn.com.
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10: The message of Christ is something that finds a deep-seated place in your heart. 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

0: Bong for the fans.
1: Yep, that's right. Yeah, I love that when Brian May was writing that song, he was trying to find a song that that people could sing along with, that the crowd felt like they were part of the band.
0: Yeah.
1: You know, and that doo-doo cop, you know, I mean, just, you know, something very simple like that, but that's like almost like an anthem now.
0: Oh,
1: you
0: sure.
1: know, like every, you know, soccer or football, whatever, baseball, whatever sport you're playing, you know, that's kind of iconic now. You know, and just came from a simple idea, how could I get the crowd more involved? You know, and now we see that with a lot of different bands. They have songs or songs that are very familiar, that are fan favorites, that they kind of expand,
0: mm-hmm.
1: you know, and allow the crowd to kind of feel like they're part of the show, which I think is awesome.
0: Yeah, being someone who was involved in sports for a long time, I don't know that I've heard We Will Rock You All the Way Through in decades. Like, I've just heard that, you know,
1: yeah.
0: or just the chorus as everybody sings along. Or if you win a championship, you get to the, you know, we are the champions at the end, you know. But again, it's only just the hook. So it's hard for me to, like, hear a whole song because I'm exhausted with just the hook of it from being at so many sporting events over the years. So
1: yeah.
0: I need to have a rebirth into some of those songs.
1: Yeah. You know, as you talk, I was listening to the guitar there. You know, it's like mm-hmm. kind of straightforward rock. But then I was listening, like, whoa, he's playing like harmonic minor stuff, you know, like
0: right.
1: or Lydian. Like, whoa, holy cow, that's awesome. You know, and again, I think this speaks to the creativity of our life of prayer.
0: Mm.
1: You know, that if we you know, feel like we're in a rut, or think that maybe life is monotonous, or our daily routine becomes monotonous, we can find ways to break out of that.
0: Yeah.
1: Maybe expose ourselves to a deeper form of prayer. Maybe spend some time in adoration, kind of evaluating where things are and what kinds of things can change. You know, disrupting your routine. You know, doing something different. You know, that starts maybe a new. Get the juices flowing and get your ideas in your mind, and your heart opens up in a different way. And I think that those are all, and the thing is, we have a treasure trove as Catholics of different prayers and different things that we can participate in and open ourselves to, especially with the now the use of apps and all that kind of and those kinds of things that can draw us more deeply into our faith. Again, these are wonderful tools that we can use to become closer to God, and we shouldn't be afraid to do that.
0: Yeah, so true.
1: I'm Deacon Harold Burke Sivers. 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It's a series where we're looking at a connection between our faith and different elements of music. And today is the pitch of prayer, the elevation of the soul and lamentations and adoration. And would love to hear from you today. Send us an email, beacon@ewtn.com.
0: All right. 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
1: 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The pitch of prayer is what we're talking about today. Of course, we'd love to hear from you. 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You know, St. Augustine famously said in his Confessions that our hearts are restless till they rest in thee. You know, this restlessness, this angst that we feel. And we've talked about this on previous shows where, you know, we realize there's a space in our heart that only God can fill. You know, that we feel like, you feel like something's missing in your life, or there's an emptiness. Or you look at your life like, yeah, I feel, you know, full, you know, but there's something still missing. And you can't quite put your finger on it. You know, I think when that happens, and it happens to almost everyone, You know, you get to a point like, okay, I've got this, I've got this, I've got this. You kind of, you know, the chess pieces are all in place, but then you're having trouble making that move, or you're thinking, I've got everything. Why am I still not happy? I've seen this with people, sometimes with people who have tremendous wealth or fame. You know, they have everything that the culture says they have to have to be happy and free and fulfilled, but yet they still feel empty. They still feel desolate. They feel like something is missing in their life. And what's missing in their life is God. You know, that hole, that heart-shaped hole, is a place that God, only God can fill. And that's why this relation, this deep, intimate relationship with the Lord is absolutely essential if we are to discover who we are, not just what we do, but who we are. So that's why our hearts are restless. They have to rest in God. And in speaking words from heaven to us, the words of love from the heart of God himself, is, of course, that fullness of that revelation is Jesus Christ. So Christ has planted the seed of God's life within us. And it's up to us to open our, and in speaking words from heaven to us, the words of love from the heart of God himself, is, of course, that fullness of that revelation is Jesus Christ.

to be in relation with him. He gave us the perfect prayer, right, which is the Our Father, because that's the, when the disciples said, teach us how to pray, that's the prayer that God himself gave to them. That's why the Our Father is often called the perfect prayer, because it's literally from the mouth of God himself, teaching us how to pray, teaching us how to connect with him. You know, and so maybe one of the things you want to do if your prayer life is in a rut is to just say an Our Father. You know, just, or, you know, as you're thinking about, you know, your faith, just start praying an Our Father. I know that I pray an Our Father during times of temptation. You know, I just slowly start praying the Our Father. Our Father, who art in heaven, hallowed be thy. I'm thinking about every word that's coming out of my mouth, because in that moment, I'm asking the Lord to be with me, for his grace and his spirit to be with me in this moment of temptation, so that I will not cave into that desire, but I will instead desire to choose God and to choose God's will. Right. And so so when we pray, we're allowing the light of Christ to remove that darkness of sin, that darkness of separation from his love, and to allow the light of his grace to illumine our minds, to illumine our hearts, and reveal in us the richness and the beauty of God's truth and love. Right. And that's where this relationship dynamic comes in. We cannot forget. Yes, Jesus is God. He is the Lord that we worship and we honor with our lives, absolutely. But it's also a relationship, right, of love and communion and intimacy. And God is drawing us into that life of relationship through the sacraments, right, in baptism, which brings us into the life of faith, in the sealing of the gifts of the Holy Spirit in confirmation, in receiving his body, blood, soul, divinity, the most blessed sacrament of the Eucharist. You know, anointing of the sick when we're sick, or in my case, ordination, the sacrament of holy orders, in order to serve God's people, you know, in the way that Christ, ministerially, in the way that Christ wants his people to be served. You know, so all the different ways that Christ comes into our lives. So we have to listen to his word in the silence of our hearts, that we may receive his life, so that our lives be transformed by his grace and by his love. So in that transformation, we don't change who we are. We don't be, you know, for example, we talk about you've become a different person. Now we're talking about a level of maturity, spiritual maturity. You are not the same person you are 20 years ago, but you are the same person. Right. So in other words, you're not living in the lifestyle. You're not making the same choices and decisions now that you did back in the day. So when people see that change, they say things like, you've changed. You're different. So the answer to that is yes and no. No, because you're physically the same person. You know, biologically, you're the same person. You may look a little bit older, but you are actually the same person. But the actions and decisions that you've made are different. And so so now they're looking at you through the lens of, wait a minute, this is how you used to be, and this is how you are now. And so now you can explain that. And they may say, what happened? You said, well, I've encountered the living God. Let me share with you what that looks like for me. Again, you're not imposing your will on them. You're not like, saying like you know, you have to become this, or let me, you know, you're sharing your experience of your encounter with the life-giving love of God and how that has transformed your life. And that starts with openness to prayer, right? That pitch of prayer that we're talking about today, right? We're continuing our series, Mixing and Mastering Our Faith. We talk about the connection between our faith life and different elements of music. Today we're talking about the pitch of prayer. And of course, we'd love to hear from you today. Send us an email, beacon@ewtn.com. You know, for us as Catholics, we're always looking for models of how we can enter more deeply into this life of prayer, how we can join ourselves in more deeply in union with Christ. And we always look for examples. And so for us, of course, as Catholics, the examples are who? The saints.
right? That those who have, as the priest prays in the Mass,

0: have gone before us marked with the sign of faith, of course, which is baptism, confirmation, and those and holy orders in some cases, of course, that leave that indelible mark on the soul. And so because they're part of the church triumphant, they're with God in heaven, we can pray for their intercession. Just like we would ask someone here on earth for their prayers when someone that we love is sick or ill, we can ask the saints in heaven for their intercession to intercede for us and add their prayers to ours before God. And of course, I think the primary intercessor for us in heaven is the Blessed Mother. She always points us to Jesus. I think her beautiful example of how she lived her vocation as mother, as virgin in fidelity and holiness. She is like that quintessential signpost that along the road of salvation. When you get to a certain point and you say, okay, I have to go this way now, or which way? Well, now you have GPS, right? So she's kind of like the spiritual GPS that keeps us pointed, and of course in cooperation with the Holy Spirit, that keeps us pointed in the right direction as we're continuing our journey toward God. Remember her last words in Scripture are, do whatever he tells you. Do whatever he tells you. Keep your life on track. And don't worry, I'm going to be there with you with my prayers to help you stay focused on what my son needs you to do to accomplish his will in the world. And of course, though she, is a magnificent example, probably the greatest example of extraordinary holiness by a human being, it's often those very simple day-to-day kind of events in the life of Mary, as she shines for us as a model of simplicity, as the model of humility, as she took care of her husband Joseph and her child Jesus. Her greatest desire is to bring her son into our hearts, into our home, in the same way that she had the Lord in her home with Joseph in Nazareth. We should be so comfortable in our relationship with the Lord that we feel that that he's at home, that we're at home with him in our hearts, and that's what the life of prayer does. As I mentioned before, baptism and confirmation are two of the three sacraments that leave a permanent mark on the soul. That means we have the grace there that's already there within us. We just have to cooperate with that grace, and when we call on the name of the Lord will come with his mercy and grace to help us fight against the temptations to turn us away from him. And as we turn our attention to a different pitch of prayer, right? We talk about adoration, because sometimes that pitch could be a little bit lower pitch in the register, right? And where it requires more silence and more listening. And we talk about this theme a lot, and we can never exhaust the depth and the beauty of Eucharistic adoration. The Psalms cry out to us, in Psalm 51, truly, I have set my soul in silence and peace. You love truth in the heart, then in the secret of my heart, teach me wisdom. Of course, Psalm 46, verse 11, be still and know that I am God. So often in we're talking about the pitch of prayer, we have to foster an atmosphere of silence, prayerful silence, in order to hear God speaking to us. For example, like little simple examples. Before you start any good act, St. Benedict talks about in his rule, say a prayer first. A simple example, don't we see this with athletes sometimes, right? Like before a baseball game or a football game, you see them huddle together and they'll say a little prayer and they'll say, team on three, one, two, three, team, or something like that. But often they'll say a little bit of a prayer first, or I've even seen musicians before they go out on stage, you know, they'll get together in a little huddle, you know, and sometimes they'll say a little, you know, if they're people of faith, they'll say a little bit of a prayer first. I know that I do this all the time, no matter where I'm speaking, whether I'm speaking to tens of thousands of people or whether I'm speaking to 10 people. You know, my process for preparing is always the same. I have a routine of prayer and preparing myself, you know, and asking the Holy Spirit to be with me, that the words that I speak are not my words, but God's words, that my will is not being accomplished tonight, but God's will is, you know, and I do that to allow the Holy Spirit to work. So, yes, I have notes. You know, I have outlines that I kind of follow when I talk, but I always leave room for the Holy Spirit to work, you know. So I leave room for the Holy Spirit to say, okay, what does this group on this night need to hear? You know, it's the same talk, but it's not the same talk, because I may have given that talk the night before, but the Holy Spirit said, emphasize this, skip over this, go here, go there, say this, don't say that. You know, being open to that process. And invariably, someone will come up to me after, and I'm aware that that's happening, by the way. You know, I'm aware, like the Holy Spirit is saying, nope, don't go here, go here. And I'm just docile to the Holy Spirit. And I say, you know, I really want to say this tonight, but the Holy Spirit wants me to go here. You know what? I'm going over here. I'm going to listen to the Holy Spirit. Why? Because I've opened myself to be docile to the Holy Spirit. And invariably, someone will come up to me and say, man, Deacon, I felt you were talking to me. What you said tonight was exactly what I needed to hear. Or someone will come up and say, you know what, Deacon, you don't know me. I've never spoken to you before. I was discerning something in my heart. I was wrestling with God. And what you said confirmed what I believe that God was speaking to me. And it just solidified this resolve that I had in my heart that I believe God was calling me to. And you just solidified that for me. Again, that's what happens when we're open to the Holy Spirit. And for me, and for many of us, that comes through a process of just listening and sitting and being still before God. Of course, for me, the perfect place is in Eucharistic adoration. So the goal and the purpose of our life of prayer is to seek union with the Father in love through a deepening and strengthening of our relationship with Jesus Christ in the Holy Spirit, right? Because that kind of summarizes everything that we're talking about tonight in this pitch of prayer. The goal and the objective of our spirituality that forms and develops through an intense life of prayer, right, of this deepening seeking to be one with God, the goal, the purpose, the objective is to seek union with the Father in love through a deepening and strengthening of our relationship with Jesus Christ in the Holy Spirit. That's the whole point, right? So let's talk a little bit about the Holy Spirit. So because the Holy Spirit is really one who motivates us to prayer. You know, is the one that opens us to having this dialogue of our life. And our whole life is a dialogue, a continuing dialogue of prayer with God. It's the Holy Spirit that reveals himself to us. How does the Holy Spirit reveal himself to us? Well, the Bible gives us several different images, right? You're all familiar with these already. Fire, right? So fire is you think about what fire is. For example, the first thing that we start off with in the Easter Vigil, right, the greatest, probably the greatest of all masses, you know, is the Easter Vigil, because it is kind of an unfolding of salvation history, literally from the book of Genesis, right, all the way through how God has revealed himself. He is kind of retelling that story of how God has entered into human existence to come to save us, but even more deeply, how God has come into my life, into my heart, into my soul, and wants to transform me more to be like him, to make me more like himself. and understanding that process, allowing the Holy Spirit to work. And so one of the symbols that the Bible uses for this is fire, which is a symbol of light and energy and purification, right? The light that penetrates the darkness, and fire also provides energy. You think of a furnace, right? Like in a steam engine, like in those old steam railroad steam engines, they used to throw coal and stuff into the fire, and that's to provide energy for the train to move, and purification, right? We hear this all throughout the scriptures where you have a precious metal, and you have to fire like the gold and the silver, and what happens? It removes all the impurities, what's called slag. It's that, the rocks and the minerals that are mixed in with the purity of the gold or that precious metal. It, by heating it, that stuff floats to the top, and you scrape it off. You scrape off all of that slag, all of those impurities, and you're just left with the pure gold or the pure silver. And that's what the fire of the Holy Spirit does. The Holy Spirit fills us with the fire of God's love, just as he did on the road to Emmaus. Remember, they said that our hearts not burn within us when he opened the scriptures to us. Right? So fire purifies us. We have to allow the fire of the Holy Spirit in this pitch of prayer to cleanse us, to purify us, to give us the light, who is Jesus Christ, right? The way, the truth, the light in the darkness. And also wind, right? We see in Acts of the Apostles, the wind blew in and the tongues of the Holy Spirit came upon the apostles. And so wind can be helpful. For example, when you're driving through our country now, you see all these big windmills, and that's how we're generating energy, but wind can also be destructive, like in a hurricane or a tornado or something like that. So wind is a great image because you can't see it, but you feel its presence, right? And that's like we can't see the Holy Spirit, but we can feel and experience his love and his presence within us.
1: Yeah, and the great thing, too, when it comes to prayer is God already knows what's on our hearts. He knows what's in our heads. He knows what's coming. He knows what he has for us. And so I think that's what I love about when you think about the prayers that are coming from our mouth are things that are, if nothing else, God's like, yeah, I got you on that. So that we know, like, reflect back on where you remember him last working in your life. Because, again, his track record proves that he's always taking care of us. He's always helping us. And so when we think he's not intervening, it's not happening on our track record or our timetable, we have to remember that his timetable is perfect and that just like he blessed before, he will do it again.
0: Yeah, exactly. And, the last symbol that we see of the Holy Spirit is the dove. We see this in Mark chapter 1, where Jesus came out of the water after being baptized by John and said the heavens opened and the Spirit descended upon him like a dove, right? And we also see a sign of this at Noah in the ark when the dove brought back the olive branch. So a dove is used as a symbol of peace, which is what prayer leads us to. All right. Well, tomorrow is Wednesday. That means it's Word of God Wednesday on Beacon of Truth. We break open God's Word for the 22nd Sunday in Ordinary Time. 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And until we're together again, may Almighty God bless you, keep you, and protect you. The Father, and the Son, and the Holy Spirit. Amen.
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0: This is Deacon Harold Burke Sivers. 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
6: This is a digital moment with Sandra McDevitt. Did you know Catholics played a vital role in the American Revolution? At the time of the Revolution, Catholics only made up 2% of the 3 million population. Charles Carroll was the only Catholic to sign the Declaration of Independence. His cousin, Father John Carroll, accompanied Ben Franklin to persuade Canada to become the 14th colony. Commodore John Barry, an Irish-born Catholic, founded the U.S. Navy. Thomas Fitzsimmons commanded a Pennsylvania militia and signed the U.S. Constitution. The Marquis de Lafayette provided troops, naval support, and money. Two Polish Catholic engineers served with distinction in the Continental Army. Not too shabby for Catholics making up only 2% of the population. I'm Sandra McDevitt for EWTN Radio.
7: 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This is an EWTN Bookmark Brief, speaking with author Robert McNamara about his book, The Personalism of Edith Stein, a synthesis of Thomism and Phenomenology, published by Catholic University of America Press and naturally available through our EWTN religious catalog. Okay, Robert, tell me, what is important about the personalism of Edith Stein for the average Catholic to understand?
8: Well, isn't it most interesting to explore what it is to be a human person made to the image of God? And how better to do it than through the eyes of St. Edith Stein and St. Thomas Aquinas, two stalwarts of the Catholic Christian philosophical tradition. They give us a wonderful perspective on what it means to be human, what it means to be a person, and how to live that out with integrity.
7: Okay, well, thank you very much. Robert McNamara, the book, The Personalism of Edith Stein, a synthesis of Thomism and Phenomenology, again, available through our catalog. I'm Doug Keck. This has been a Bookmark Brief. Thanks for stopping by. We hope to see you next time.
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12: Here's an example of a disturbing legal contradiction in New Hampshire. William Kelly was sentenced to 80 years in prison after being convicted for murdering his girlfriend and her unborn child. The baby was between 35 and 36 weeks gestation. Under New Hampshire law, that baby was legally recognized as a victim of murder. That raises an obvious question. If an unborn child is a victim when someone else kills him or her, why is that same child not a victim of murder if the mother chooses an abortion? New Hampshire law actually makes this contradiction explicit. It recognizes the unborn child as a victim of homicide while specifically exempting abortion from that protection. How can it be a baby in one case and not in another?
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15: Good afternoon. Thank you very much for joining us on this hour of Ave Maria in the afternoon. I'm Marcus Peter. As usual, tremendously blessed, honored to be with all of you. Again, I want to ask all of you, if you're interested in having Deacon Harold Burke Sivers and I come to your parish or to your ministry event to bring revitalization in the life of the gospel, we're trying to do this at no charge, or at least minimal charges, to parishes. By all means, reach out to us, events@deaconherald.com and events@drmarcuspeter.com. Now, let's talk about this hour. We're going to begin by talking to my friend, Dr. Gregory Popcheck. John Paul II's theology of the body is so reduced to sex and chastity. Now, why do I say this? I'm actually certified. I've taught theology of the body across the world now, in different countries across the world. And I got certification to teach it over 10 years ago. And it has alarmed me that so many people who think about the theology of the body, who don't teach it, but at least think about it, think that it has to do with sex and chastity alone. There is a reality of so much that we can gain about sexual intimacy and chastity from the theology of the body, but really what it is an expansive biblical and philosophical anthropology of the human person that gives us a full view of God's intended plan for human flourishing and salvation and virtue and holiness and chastity as well, but also marriage and the family and the beautiful relationship between manhood and womanhood. Greg is going to unpack this for us. After that, I want to talk about today's first reading. It comes from the second letter to the Thessalonians. Paul is writing about those who've been, to those who've been alarmed by the fact that they might have missed the second coming of our Lord, the parousia of our Lord. Now, one of the exhortations I want to put forth in the commentary as well as right now is that for those of us who have the real presence of Jesus Christ in the Eucharist, there is nothing more profound than being able to say, I see my Lord coming to me every single day in body, blood, soul, and divinity, and I get to receive him every single day. And so for the Catholic who goes to Mass and receives of Jesus Christ, the second coming of our Lord in glory will be nothing more than the reunion of lovers in beloved embrace. And then for the remainder of the hour, we talk with Jimmy Akin about Jesus Christ as the Messiah. For now, the headlines.
16: Thank you, Marcus, and good afternoon, everyone. This is your Ave Maria Radio News for Tuesday, August 25th. It's the Feast of St. Louis of France. And today's news is brought to you by Ave Maria University. Your vocation location is at avemaria.edu. Canada is firing back at the U.S. as the trade war between the two countries escalates. Today, Canada announced tariffs of up to 50% on over 700 American goods that will go in place on September 8th. The country will double tariffs on U.S. steel and aluminum to 50% to match the same rate the U.S. charges. CIA Director John Ratcliffe is reportedly in Russia for talks. A U.S. Air Force C-17 plane and a diplomatic motorcade were spotted at a Moscow airport. Details about the purpose of the trip have not yet been given. Officials say the Hawk Fire in Nevada is about 27% contained. The fire, which began Saturday west of Reno, and has been determined to be human-caused. It's burned an unknown number of homes and has scorched about 15,000 acres. And country music legend Dolly Parton has died at the age of 80. TMZ reports Parton was admitted to the hospital in Nashville last night with kidney issues and passed away this morning. Parton rose from humble beginnings in rural Tennessee to become one of the most influential voices in country music. Her hits include Jolene, 9 to 5, and I Will Always Love You. Parton also built a global brand through her philanthropy, her Dollywood theme park, and her Imagination Library program. Over her six-decade career, Parton earned 11 Grammy Awards and sold more than 100 million records worldwide. From the AveMariaRadio.net news desk, I'm Dan McGraw.
15: Good afternoon and welcome back. I'm Marcus Pease. I'm talking with Dr. Gregory Popchek, dear friend, he and his bride, Lisa, co-host More to Life on the EWTN Global Catholic Radio Network. They're also the producers of the Catholic HOM app, Households on Mission. It's a network and an app that helps Catholic families get the resources they need to thrive and grow and flourish within the theology of the body and the teachings of the church. Greg, so great to speak with you. How are you?
17: I'm well, Marcus. Thanks for having me.
15: Always a joy to reconnect with you, and I'm really excited for today's topic, the theology of the body. So I've taught courses on the theology of the body, and I agree with your assessment in that for some reason we've reduced the notion of John Paul's theology of the body to nothing more than sex and chastity, when it's if it contains that, that's maybe, what, 10% at most? It's a lot more than that.
17: Yeah, and that might come as a surprise to a lot of people who've really encountered the theology of the body either as a teaching on sexuality or how to teach chastity to kids. And those are certainly very appropriate applications of the theology of the body. And St. John Paul talks a lot about sexuality and the relationship between men and women in the theology of the body. But it is much, much broader than that. And most people haven't even begun to untap what the real value of the theology of the body is. And I would say there are two things that most people don't realize. And the first one is that the theology of the body, more than anything else, was St. John Paul's attempt to put forward what does a path for lay holiness actually look like. And the reason I'm saying this is now let's look at the historical context of this whole thing, right? So St. John Paul was a peritus at the Second Vatican Council. He was a contributor to the council, basically, an expert at the council. And one of the insights from the council was this idea of a universal call to holiness. You know, prior to Vatican II, most people just really thought, and honestly, even today, people largely think that the people who are really holy are the priests and religious, and everybody else does the best we can. And a big part of that is because a lot of what we think of as Catholic spirituality is drawn from the more monastic and clerical tradition. And it's beautiful and it's useful, but a lot of lay people, especially married couples and families, have a hard time doing a lot of those things because a lot of those traditional approaches to spirituality involve silence and meditation and withdrawing from the busyness of the world. And that's just not the lay vocation at all. So with this call, the universal call to holiness, comes this challenge then for the church to provide new approaches to holiness that lay people can use. And so here comes St. John Paul, who is really effectively the first pope after the Second Vatican Council. Of course, there was Pope John Paul I, but he lasted a month. So, you know, St. John Paul comes along and he was an assistant, an expert at the Second Vatican Council. He's excited about this idea of a universal call to holiness. So what does he start to do? Well, what would lay holiness even look like? Right? You know, we know, for example, for priests and religious, at least priests in religious life, that the path to holiness is this sort of shared vision of poverty, chastity, and obedience. But we can't ask lay people to take specific vows that would lead to holiness. So what do we do? Well, we have to find something that every lay person has in common. Gosh, what's that? A body. And God speaks to us through our body, and when we prayerfully contemplate the meaning of our body, he teaches us what it means to live a thriving life and have healthy, holy relationships that draw us closer to him and witness to the world about the power of God's love and grace. Which then leads to the second reason that St. John Paul gave us the theology of the body, and even he said this. He said he was proposing what he called an adequate anthropology. In other words, what's the Christian view of thriving? You know, what can Catholicism teach the world about living a healthy, flourishing life? What can Catholicism teach the world about having the kinds of healthy, holy relationships that everybody really longs for? That love that doesn't fail. That love that is life-giving and transformative. How do we celebrate that? Because he knew that when we live that life, what we are able to do is witness to the power of God's grace and love. And that is what the new evangelization is. The new evangelization is preaching the gospel to a world where words don't matter and truth doesn't count. And how do we do that? Well, by living abundantly, by showing the world that our Catholic faith has the secret to leading an abundant life and having the kind of relationships that make the world stand up and take notice. The kind of relationships that Tertullian talked about early in the church, that said, look at those Christians and see how they love one another. That is the whole project of the new evangelization, and that is the whole reason for being for the theology of the body, not just to teach sex and chastity, but to teach the world how to live.
15: You know, as you share this, Greg, it's very clear that this is the more holistic and frankly, a more transformative view of the theology of the body. And so perhaps the next big question is, how come so many of us don't talk about this or don't know this?
17: Well, I mean, I do think that because it has largely been popularized around the idea of sexuality and chastity, and that's not wrong. I'm not knocking that. But because it's done that, what inevitably happens is because so many people struggle with the church's teachings on sexuality, it immediately becomes a polarized conversation. Rather than being able to say, okay, well, let's reflect on this aspect of the theology of the body. What else does it have to say? What happens is we have this reaction. Well, the theology of the body talks about sexual morality. Oh, well, I don't agree with that. So now we argue back and forth about it. Instead of asking, what else does the theology of the body teach us about living, and what are the other practical applications of the theology of the body to our spirituality and to our life in general, we get hung up on this one piece, which is critically important. I'm not knocking that. But that's why, because we end up having an argument about sexual morality, the same old argument that we've always had, instead of being able to see life and love through this whole new lens that St. John Paul provided for us as a way of having a structured approach to lay holiness, and especially holiness in marriage and family life.
15: And so from there, if we want to think of the theology of the body rightly in terms of especially the full aspect of human flourishing and living abundantly, what can that look like for marriage and the family?
17: Well, it comes down to the idea that we are created to use everything that God has given us to work for each other's good and to help each other thrive. And so what does that mean? I mean, well, on a practical level, you know, I always talk about how the number one problem in marriage and family life is that we all love our own comfort zones more than we love each other. And this idea in the theology of the body that we have healthy Christian relationships rooted in mutual self-giving, that really challenges that idea. Because, you know, now when my wife comes to ask me for something that, you know, kind of challenges me a little bit, makes me kind of uncomfortable, pushes me outside that comfort zone, I don't get to say no to that just because I don't like it. I have to weigh that based on, you know, is this good for our relationship? Is it good for me to learn this? Is it good for her for me to provide this? If so, then God's asking me through her to grow in ways that I wouldn't grow if she wasn't in my life. And I need to say yes to that invitation to love, because that's how we learn to love, which teaches us how to live, and ultimately teaches us what God wants us to be.
15: For parents listening right now, and for young people as well listening right now, in terms of trying to get their feet wet into the theology of the body, especially for the sake of living a flourishing marriage and family life, what ought they to do, Greg?
17: Well, you know, I would really encourage you to look at my books on marriage and family life, because everything that we do through CatholicCounselors.com is rooted in this vision of the theology of the body for living abundantly and having healthy, holy relationships. And our whole ministry is about unpacking the practical aspects of St. John Paul's theology of the body. So books like For Better Forever, A Catholic Guide to Lifelong Marriage, really maps out this uniquely Catholic vision of a thriving marriage rooted in this mutually self-giving love. Our parenting books, Parenting Your Kids with Grace and Parenting Your Teens and Tweens with Grace, look at the same question in family life. The Catholic Home app that you mentioned is providing daily coaching to parents in living out this vision. So our whole ministry is dedicated to providing resources for your listeners to really understand this dimension of the theology of the body, which isn't just about, you know, kind of an interesting theological concept or, again, teaching chastity to kids. It's about how to live an abundant, thriving Christian life that makes the world stand up and say, what's different about those Christians? Look how they live and look how they love one another. I want that in my life.
15: Well, Greg, as usual, thank you so much for being such a wealth of resource and wisdom and inspiration. I appreciate your time.
17: Thank you, Marcus. God bless.
15: My guest has been Dr. Gregory Popchak. He and his bride, Lisa, co-host Mortal Life every day at 10 a.m. Eastern on EWTN Global Catholic Radio Network. And they're also the producers of the Catholic HOM, Households on Mission Network. I greatly want to encourage everyone to look into it, because as Greg has been talking about, let us live the teachings of the theology of the body, and Greg and Lisa give us the resources to do so. Stay tuned. I'm Marcus Peter.
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21: 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Ave Maria School of Law provides a traditional legal education while emphasizing how the law intersects with the Catholic intellectual tradition and natural law philosophy. Ave Maria School of Law, unabashedly Catholic, consistently excellent. 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
22: Good afternoon and welcome back. I'm Marcos Pita. I was looking at the first reading today, and it comes from the second letter to the Thessalonians, chapter 2. It's obviously, I love St. Paul, I love the Pauline epistles, and so I wanted to spend some time meditating on it and to see the kind of lessons that you and I ought to be picking up from Paul today. So Paul is writing to a church that's really frightened when they receive this letter. And that setting is crucial to understand. The imagination has been seized by claims that the day of the Lord, which in this case is the second coming of the Lord, has already arrived. The problem is Thessalonica itself was a prosperous Macedonian port on what's called the Via Ignatia. So imperial power, Roman especially imperial power, had shaped the entirety of public life. And so believers were already enduring tremendous persecution for confessing another king named Jesus. And if they had missed the day of the Lord, then it would bring a tremendous amount of trouble to the sentiment of the church that was still being persecuted for the name of Jesus. So Paul begins by pastorally protecting the imagination from religious panic. He's trying to return them to a broader understanding of what Jesus had actually told them. Paul speaks about the coming of our Lord Jesus. He uses the Greek word parousia. Now, that term can describe the second coming, sure, but when Paul was writing it, this was a common word that was used to talk about the arrival of a ruler or a dignitary. And so the Thessalonians they know now, they've encountered deliberate royal visitations in the past, parousias. But they know now that the deepest Christian meaning about the parousia in some sense has to do with Christ's second coming. And at that point, when the crucified and risen Messiah arrives again, he'll gather his people into his victorious presence. And so Paul talks about the hour assembling with him. It uses a particular phrase, actually, episynagoge. It's a gathering together that has a context of liturgical worship, and it resonates with Israel's ancient hope that God is going to gather his scattered covenant people together as one again. Because remember, this is happening after a major diaspora of the northern kingdom. The Jewish background is also crucial. It's going to reach deeply into the prophets. Paul is presupposing that the people in Thessalonica have some context of Israel's prophetic history. Isaiah envisioned that the dispersed of Israel would be assembled. Deuteronomy promised that the Lord would gather his people from exile to himself. Paul's eschatology is therefore growing from Israel's covenant story. He's not obsessed with speculating a particular date on a calendar. No, the Messiah completes the divine purpose of gathering a universal Catholicos people to who belong to God, whose destiny therefore rests securely in God's faithfulness because he is a good father of a single beautiful family. Paul warns them against being shaken, against being saleuo, against being disturbed or moved from stability. That's what the Greek word means. Because the problem is, some people can mean well, but when they be very cautious of individuals who read the scriptures and interpret from it a particular language, a particular style or modus that's outside of the formal teaching of the church. That there isn't a language of the church that is being adopted, and so they're claiming that what they're interpreting should be accepted. That's deceptive. And that can cause a kind of religious excitement, but that excitement can dislocate our souls from being faithful disciples. It's not enough to say that I am in the covenant family. I have a daily responsibility. It really is about God's initiative to us and our response to God's faithfulness every single day. It is not enough to say that he is faithful to me, even though he truly is, and I can lean into that faithfulness. It is that by virtue of that faithfulness, he is calling me to be a better and better son every single day, son of his every single day. So when somebody, Paul is saying, when somebody invokes a spirit or an alleged prophetic statement or even a forged letter from the apostles, it unfortunately causes anxiety in the body of the faithful. Now that detail is crucial even today, because that kind of misinformation can exist in the church even today. And that's why be very cautious. Don't be alarmed by prudential statements. Never, ever lose confidence in the magisterium of the church. In fact, I want to state this very plainly. We can rest our anxiety in the fact that Christ and his Spirit are still truly guiding the magisterium to this day. And so when Paul says, in 2 Thessalonians 2:15, to hold fast to the traditions that they had been taught through spoken instruction and written correspondence, the Greek word paradosis, it means something that's been handed over or transmitted from one person to another. What Paul is effectively saying is the Christ, that same Christ, dwells in a real way in the continued teaching authority of the church. And within Judaism especially, that language was natural to them. That culture of sacred transmission was natural to them. So in other words, you and I get to rest in that confidence time and time again. But think about this. Moses receives the Torah at Sinai. He transmits it onward to a successive generation who then transmit it again and again and again all the way till the time of Jesus. If we can trust that Jesus received of an unbroken chain of successive tradition, we can trust that we continue by the power of Christ and the person of the Holy Spirit to receive an unbroken chain of transmitted tradition in a way that no other body of Christ, in fact, no other religion, I dare say, can claim. And that's why the Catechism tells us that the gospel was handed on orally through apostolic preaching and in writing through inspired apostolic witnesses. Sacred tradition and sacred scripture flow from the one divine source. They converge upon the same saving end. That's why the Second Vatican Council cites this very Pauline command, De Verbum, for example, that the continued succession of the teachings of tradition recall the apostolic exhortation to retain the traditions learned by mouth, by word of mouth, or by letter. All of this is to simply say that the text that we have in the sacred scriptures has a grounding in a far greater reality than just the letter of the word. We don't have to wonder what the text says. We can trust that the church is handing down the context of the text so that it continues to inform us to this very day. Now, even more importantly, Paul is relocating our human claim to ultimate sovereignty. Paul is effectively telling us that Jesus is greater than Caesar. And that's why he says in 2 Thessalonians 2:15, stand firm. Stecate, stand firm. even in the midst of political strife, back then as it is now, stand firm in the church. Even in the midst of social upheaval, persecution, even in the midst of tremendous confusion, even within the life of the church, stand firm. Many false prophets will rise and they will fall. They truly want to spread forth a particular message that's beneficial to them, but they will have had their reward in this life. As for us, every good deed and every word, as Paul says in 2 Thessalonians 2:17, is strengthened by God by virtue of the fact that Christ guides his magisterium to this very day. And therefore, my friends, we have unwavering confidence. In our unstable age, the solution is covenantal fidelity centered entirely upon Jesus Christ and upon his one holy Catholic and Apostolic Church. That the one whose gospel summoned the Thessalonians still calls us out to live the apostolic tradition to this very day, to surrender our appetites, particularly for sensationalism, to entrust our future in the Messiah. Because we need to know this, the time of his second coming is not for us to speculate. Thank the Lord. We can live in an eschaton. Yes, Christ will come again. And when he comes again, he will judge the living and the dead. So let's live every day knowing that we have a form of the parousia in his Eucharistic presence. And so every time we behold him in the Mass, Christ comes again and again and again. And so for those of us who recognize this present median coming of Christ, when he comes again in glory, we will see our beloved face to face. Stay tuned. I'm Marcus Peter.
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29: Family, a prayer that we pray together is a powerful prayer. 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Today we pray for the caregivers of the sick. O Most Holy Trinity, Father, Son, and Holy Spirit, we adore you. You have first loved us, and through your Son you have taught us the excellence of self-giving love. Give to those who are caregivers of a sick parent or child, brother or sister, the assistance of your holy angels. Lessen their burdens and give them great joy in practicing a work of mercy. And since charity is never forgotten by you, Reveal to them their heavenly reward. Amen.
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15: Good afternoon and welcome back. I'm Marcus Peter. I'm blessed to be joined by Jimmy Akin. Jimmy is no stranger to this program and no stranger to all of us in Catholic media and who listen to Catholic radio. Jimmy is most recently the author of The Evidence for Christ, How We Know That Jesus is the Messiah. And he is senior apologist at Catholic Answers and just all around a tremendously prolific author and apologist. I've been following his work for just over two decades now. Jimmy, it's great to speak with you. How are you?
7: Oh, I'm doing just fine. Very nice to make your acquaintance.
15: Likewise. It's great to meet you in person. So I chanced across your work and Tim's work. Let's see, this would have been 16 years of Catholic. So about 17 years ago, mm-hmm. about 17 and a half years ago in Kuala Lumpur, Malaysia.
7: That's about, Apa kabar?
15: Oh, wow. Kabar baik.
7: Yeah, baik.
15: Is that how you? Wow. We can do that after. I'm impressed. So let's begin with the conversation on this book, The Evidence for Christ. Now, needless to say, over the past few decades now, there are different iterations for The Evidence for Christ. I think one of the earliest iterations, one that I encountered at least, was The Case for Christ, Lee Strobel. And I sometimes wonder if Lee popularized the genre, or at least the format. But from there, you know, we've seen different iterations, but this one is particularly compelling for its very clear engagement of criticisms that have resurged. Some surged and were debunked, and then now they're resurging. So I want to ask your thought process here in terms of why this book, like what compelled you to write this book in this way?
7: Well, it occurred to me that there is a kind of a gap, especially in Catholic literature, but outside of Catholic literature too, of books that argue directly for Jesus Christ being the Messiah. There are plenty of books that argue for the existence of God, and there are plenty of books that argue for the Catholic understanding of the Christian faith, but there's a middle step between those two. I mean, you could say, well, God is true, but after, you know, you establish God is real, you need to establish that Jesus Christ is his son. That's what shows Christianity is true. And then once you've shown that, you can go on to argue the Catholic understanding of Christianity is true. But there's that middle step, and there aren't a lot of books devoted to that. So what I wanted to do was write a book that specifically focused on defending the idea that Jesus is the Christ. And that means I'm going to need to talk about what the Christ is. And I spend a good chunk of the book doing that. And I'm going to then need to argue that he is the Christ, and we have historical evidence that he is the Christ. And that's going to include things that you mentioned, Lee Strobel and The Case for Christ and things like that. It's going to include some of that material, like the arguing for the resurrection of Jesus. That's the preeminent messianic miracle that demonstrates that, yeah, he really is the Christ. But I wanted to do this book both because it fills a hole and because I think there are things to say that I haven't seen other books say, even when they deal with this topic. One of the things that a lot of books do when they talk about the Messiah is they talk about messianic prophecy, the different prophecies that were given about there's going to be this coming Messiah one day. And they, a lot of the books kind of treat all those prophecies as if they were the same. Like, there are passages, for example, in the major prophets like Isaiah that talk about there's going to be this coming son of David who's going to restore the kingdom and reign in an ideal time and things like that. And they're very clear. But then there are other prophecies, like the Proto-Evangelium in Genesis 3:15 about I will put enmity between you and the woman and between your seed and her seed. And on its face, that passage is about the hostility between humans and snakes. It's not about a Messiah at all on its face. And so that's a very different kind of prophecy that engages the spiritual sense of the text rather than the literal sense. So what I hadn't seen other books do is classify these prophecies and say, okay, here are the really clear literal ones, here are the spiritual ones, here are the less clear ones, here are prophecies that aren't even in the Bible that that various Jews believed about the Messiah. And so I go through these prophecies and say, okay, here are the really clear literal ones, here are the spiritual ones, here are the less clear ones, here are prophecies that aren't even in the Bible that

0: spiritual prophecies because they require more interpretation and more friendliness to the Christian viewpoint. Also, with the resurrection of Jesus, I see a lot of books making mistakes, like saying, oh, well, all the 12 apostles died martyrs' deaths, except maybe John. And that's a problem because actually there is a tradition that John died a martyr's death, but what we don't have is evidence that they all did. We need to be more cautious than that. We can say they all experienced persecution or seem to have, and we have evidence that some of them died martyrs' deaths, but we need to be cautious in how we use that evidence. Also, a lot of authors have failed to notice the importance of not just the resurrection of Jesus, but the ascension of Jesus into heaven as an important part of the argument for Christ having a miraculous ministry. The ascension is actually much more important than a lot of people realize in arguing for the resurrection. So I thought, in addition to there being a gap of books dealing with this subject, that the books that are out there that deal with this miss some important things that need to be said.
1: And clearly you did a really good job of trying to engage all of those things that you brought up that present a particular lacuna in this conversation of the messiahship of Christ. And so to dive into this conversation, I think we ought to define what we mean by messiah and how that is a uniquely Hebrew, uniquely Israelite Jewish concept that other, especially Near Eastern nations, might have borrowed from, but distinctly, that conceptually, it belongs to the Hebrew Jewish people.
0: Yeah, this is actually where the book starts, because a lot of people know that the term Messiah means anointed one, but then they don't understand very much about, well, what does it mean to anoint a person or a thing? And so I start with the very concept of anointing. And the Hebrew term for anoint, it refers to smearing or pouring oil over, or some substance, some liquid, over another thing. Like, there are books that talk about anointing your, there are verses in the Old Testament that talk about anointing your house with red paint. So if you paint your house red, you know, you'd be anointing your house. But they also did it with people, and they did it on a regular basis, and they used olive oil to do it. That was the base of what they'd anoint you with. And, you know, I don't know about you, but I've got olive oil in my kitchen. You may have olive oil in your kitchen. You've probably never been tempted to go into your kitchen, take the bottle of olive oil, untwist the cap, and then dump it on your head. Because that would make a horrible mess. And, you know, why on earth would you do that? Well, there are biblical verses that talk about how great it is to anoint people. And it was part of their ordinary personal care. And so I back up and I talk about this concept and what it meant in their culture and why they did it. And eventually, it came to be used not just as an item of personal care, it also became used as a way of consecrating people for specific purposes to serve God. Yeah, priests.
1: Jimmy, if you don't mind, we're going to have to pause there because we're up on the break. I'm talking with Jimmy Akin. He's senior apologist for Catholic Answers, author most recently of this great book, Evidence for Christ, How We Know That Jesus is the Messiah. It really is a compelling read. We're going to continue on the other side of the break. Stay tuned. I'm Marcus Peter.
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7: Why would Jesus choose to be present under the humble circumstances of bread and wine? It is highly fitting, says the Catechism of the Catholic Church, that Christ should have wanted to remain with His church in this unique way. In His Eucharistic presence, Jesus is always within His church in a sacramental and mysterious manner. Saint Cyril counseled, "Do not doubt whether this is true, but rather receive the words of the Savior in faith, for He is the truth. He cannot lie." St. John Paul II wrote, "The Church and the world have a great need of Eucharistic worship. Jesus awaits us in this sacrament of love." The Pope urged we, the faithful, not to refuse the Lord the time to meet with Him, adoring Him in contemplation, open to making amends for the serious crimes and offenses of the world. This is Peggy Stanton, and this has been the Order of Malta's Minute with the Catechism.
8: Life is hard and we have to struggle against so much, including the ongoing struggle against our own sinfulness. And sometimes we just want to say, no more, I'm done. But God isn't done with you. I'm Dr. Marcus Peter, and in my book, Not Finished Yet, I can show you how God has already begun a wondrous work in you, in each of us, and only needs your cooperation. Find Not Finished Yet and all of our other books on the store page at AveMariaRadio.net. 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
9: Good afternoon and welcome back. I'm Marcus Peter. I'm talking with Jimmy Akin, Senior Apologist for Catholic Answers, author, most recently, of this book, Evidence for Christ, How We Know That Jesus is the Messiah. Jimmy, at the break, you were sharing with us how the practice of anointing with copious amounts of olive oil, I might add, was a normative experience in the life of Israel. And in fact, there were particular health benefits associated with it, health benefits that we don't often think about today because we're so far removed from both the hygiene reality, but also just the historical reality of that time in Israel.
10: Yeah, back then they didn't have air conditioning the way we do, and it can get a little hot in Israel, and they also didn't bathe the way we do. Now, they would wash their hands. You know, cleanliness, ritual cleanliness was important to them. They would wash their hands, but they would take a bath, you know, maybe every week, maybe every month, and so they could get a little ripe. And one of the benefits of anointing was it served kind of like cologne, because they would put spices in the olive oil, and that would make it smell good. And so this was a way, and as part of personal care, it was a way of compensating for the fact that they didn't have the same hygiene that we do. They didn't have the amount of water that we do, that they could bathe with and so forth. But eventually, anointing became more than just personal care. It became a way of consecrating individuals for service to God. And there was a special kind of anointing oil that you were only allowed to use at the temple, and it was used for priests. So every priest was anointed at the beginning of his priestly ministry to consecrate him for service to God. And in Jesus' day, estimates are there were something like 8,000 priests. So there were a lot of people, priests, who were anointed. In addition, we have evidence of prophets being anointed to consecrate them as prophets of God. And then kings were also anointed. The way you became a king was someone, sometimes a prophet, anointed you as king to make you king. And you didn't have to be a Jew in order to be anointed as one of God's kings. After the northern 10 tribes seceded from the south, in Israel, the northern king, the king of Israel rather than the king of Judah, he was also appointed by God and was anointed as one of God's kings. And you didn't even have to be an Israelite to be anointed king by God. The book of Isaiah refers to the Persian, Cyrus the Great, as the one of the Lord's anointed, because he was the pagan king that allowed Israel to go back to their land and rebuild their temple. And he was appointed for that purpose by God. And so he's also considered one of the Lord's anointed by the prophets. Well, what this shows us is there wasn't just the idea of one Messiah in ancient Israel. There were a lot of messiahs. And so you have to be careful when you're looking at messianic prophecy to say, well, what's being discussed here? Is this the ultimate messiah that the prophet is talking about? Or is it, could it be one of these others? And there were a lot of different ideas about the messiah in ancient Israel. Sometimes I hear people say, oh, well, Jesus didn't fulfill all the messianic prophecies. And my response to that is twofold. Well, A, give him some time. He's fulfilled a bunch of them, and he's going to fulfill more at the second coming. But B, nobody could, because there were multiple different contradictory understandings of the Messiah. What people failed to appreciate is that Jesus actually fulfilled multiple different streams of thought about the Messiah. There were some Jews who thought the Messiah is going to come and he's going to reign. There were other Jews who thought the Messiah is going to come and then he's going to die and maybe or maybe not reign after that. There were also Jews who thought there's going to be more than one Messiah. There will be a kingly Messiah who's a descendant of David, but there's also going to be a priestly Messiah who's a son of Aaron. And when you look at the New Testament portrait of Jesus, he's doing multiple different messianic themes. He both dies and then rises and reigns. He's reigning right now in heaven. He also is the son of David. He's the princely Messiah, but he's also the high priest. He's the priestly Messiah at the same time. So Jesus actually fulfills multiple different messianic expectations in a way nobody envisioned ahead of time. There was only one kind of Messiah that Jesus was determined not to be, and that was the warlord Messiah that many people expected. Jesus did not want to have anything to do with that. He said, my kingdom is not of this world. He's not about conquering people militarily. He's about winning their hearts. And so that was one understanding of the Messiah that, yeah, no, he hadn't fulfilled that because that wasn't his plan.
8: And Jimmy goes to great detail in this book, prophecies that were outside of the Jewish scriptures as well, to talk about messianic prophecy. But Jimmy, if you don't mind, I want to also ask you to speak to the reality of the mythicist movement, as in, mm-hmm. as a particular academic ideological movement.
11: you do a really good job of presenting what they are, what they claim about Jesus. So just from a cursory overview, just present to us, what is the mythicist movement? Why does that pertain to us as Catholics?
10: Okay, so one of the things I do in the book as kind of a hinge between here are all the ideas about the Messiah and then here's how Jesus fulfilled the ones he did, is I've got to look at how does Jesus relate to history. And so as the hinge between those two concepts, I look at six positions that are proposals for how Jesus relates to history. On one extreme, there's what's called Jesus mythicism. This is the idea that Jesus is just a myth. He's a fictional individual. He didn't really exist. He's just as fictional as pagan gods like Horus and Zeus. At the other extreme is a position I call Jesus fundamentalism, that says not only is the New Testament a reliable record of what Jesus said and did, but all the details have to be taken with strict literalness. And if you push that, you're going to end up, as some Jesus fundamentalists have, with the idea that Peter actually denied Jesus six times rather than three, because the details don't all match in each account. If you take him literally, you're going to be saying, oh, he must have denied Jesus six times, even though Jesus predicted three. So that's kind of an exaggerated literalism. And I argue that the correct position is what I call Jesus reliabilism. That is, the Gospels present us with a reliable portrait of Jesus. They tell the truth about him, but we don't expect them to have every single detail to be literal. We, just like authors today, use modes of speech that, like, roll out the red carpet and things like that, that aren't meant to be taken literally. The gospel authors did that too, just like other ancient authors did. So we have to read them as works of ancient literature that were comparable to other works of ancient literature and were written the way people expected books to be written. As part of that, I need to show why Jesus mythicism is false. And so I go through some of the roots of Jesus mythicism. I talk about the individuals who proposed this idea. There were a number who proposed it in the 1800s, so the 19th century. And this was a period when archaeology and anthropology were just beginning to come into focus. In fact, the word scientist was actually coined in the 1800s. Before that, people didn't call them scientists. They called them natural philosophers. And so in the 1800s, science itself was coming into focus as a profession, and new sciences like Egyptology and archaeology and anthropology were being started. And whenever a science gets started, it's rough. People are just trying out ideas for the first time. They only have a little bit of evidence, and you get all kinds of wild claims. And there were these wild claims about Jesus, and he's clearly just a renamed version of the Egyptian god Horus. Well, you study the Egyptian god Horus, and no, he ain't. Jesus is very different from Horus. And in the academic community, these early mythicist ideas have all gone away. But there's one thing they didn't have in the 19th century, and that's the internet, where anyone can go online and pretend they're an expert. And so mythicist ideas, even though they've been discredited in scholarship, have become popular on the internet. And so I interact with mythicist ideas, and I show why they're actually unsupported by the evidence.
11: And you do a beautiful job. There are a few names that immediately pop up when it comes to especially the list of supposed gods that were used to model the myth of Jesus Christ. And Gerald Massey, of course, is perhaps the biggest name. You bring up two others. I think you bring up Kersey Graves and James Frazer.
10: Yeah.
11: Can you please just share with us? Oh, we're running out of time. We've got about a minute left, or just under that. We've got a half minute left. I'm sorry, Jimmy. I really thoroughly enjoyed this, and I would have gone on for much longer. Thank you for your time. Thank you for everything you do, and thank you for penning this book.
10: Well, terimakasi, thank you. And folks can get the book by going to shop.catholic.com. They can also go to amazon.com. It's and your local Catholic bookstore. It's available in paperback. It's also available in electronic form, so you could have your Kindle device read it to you. And right now, I'm working on an audiobook version of it that'll be coming out soon.
11: I've been talking with Jimmy Akin. He is Senior Apologist for Catholic Answers, author of The Evidence for Christ, How We Know That Jesus is the Messiah. Do get a copy of this. It is a compelling read. Stay tuned. I'm Marcus Peter.
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17: Here's your Real Presence Radio weather forecast for the Sioux Falls area. For your Tuesday afternoon, mostly sunny, highs in the upper 80s and southwest winds gusting up to 20 miles per hour. Decreasing clouds for tonight, lows in the low 60s, northwest winds at 5 to 10. Then sunny skies on Wednesday, highs in the low to middle 80s. If you would like to underwrite the weather segment of Real Presence Radio, please call 877-795-0122. I'm meteorologist Corey Hogarth.
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22: This is an EWTN Newslink. I'm Teresa Tomeo from Catholic Connection. The White House is outlining what it calls its economic D-Day against Iran. The Treasury Secretary is saying those new sanctions amount to an economic onslaught to further isolate Iran from the rest of the world. Speaking from the Treasury Department on Monday, he said Operation Economic Outcast will cut off Iran from exporting oil and from other trade. Pope Leo yesterday meeting with members of the military ordinariate of Portugal, encouraging them to be strong in the Lord. Speaking to the chaplains who were present, the Holy Father saying, "Your witness of love for the church and for country is a balm that brings comfort and gives hope." And he entrusted to them the spiritual growth of the military personnel and police officers. For more news of the Catholic perspective, visit EWTNnews.com. I'm Teresa Tomeo, and Catholic Answers Live starts now.
0: Hello and welcome to Catholic Answers Live. Thanks for being here with us on this Tuesday afternoon or evening or Wednesday morning, depending on where you are. The number is 888-318-7884. The topic, why aren't you Catholic? If you're not a Catholic, a great time to call, too, because we're going to try really hard to talk you into the Catholic Church, and then you can just start the OCIA process, because this time of year is when most of the parishes start the OCIA process. So if you're not a Catholic, go ahead and dial 888-318-7884. Any question about the Catholic faith is welcome, as long as you are not Catholic. 888-318-7884. Dr. Carlo is our guest this hour, Dr. Carlo Roussard, and we gave him a tough task because we had such a good Monday. He's going to really have to bring it, to bring the quality that we had yesterday. Dr. Carlo, Director of Apologetics here at Catholic Answers, welcome.
1: Sigh. Thanks for having me. It's great to be with you, my friend.
0: You don't sound confident that you're going to bring it the way that the youngins brought it yesterday. Did I rattle you?
1: Well, I'm not that old, Si. I'm only 44, but I tell you what, that 44-year-old brain is misfiring a lot more than what it used to be. So yeah. We shall see how I do.
0: I can't even remember being 44. So 888-318-7884 is the number. 888-318. If you're not a Catholic, we're holding all the lines for you. 888-318-7884. Sometimes, you know, if we can, we'll take a call from a Catholic who maybe wants to help a non-Catholic spouse or child or parent or neighbor, or if that's the case, we'll try to get you on. But we are favoring non-Catholics today. And I'll tell you what, Wes Huff is kind of an apologist for Protestant Christianity, who's gotten kind of popular on the internet. Mm-hmm. And so, Carlo, I've got a question for you from Wes Huff, or based on something that Wes Huff just recently did. A while back, he did a video in which he gave several reasons not to be Catholic. And one of them was that he believes in the sufficiency of faith, which he juxtaposed with the Catholic teaching that our good works contribute to our salvation. He's got a three-part argument. It goes like this. His argument was, one, if works were a basis for our justification, then we would have something inherent to contribute to our salvation. Part two, but we don't have anything inherent to contribute to our salvation. Part three, therefore, works cannot be a basis for our justification, and therefore, Wes Huff is not Catholic.
1: All right. So my first thought in response, Si, would be we would have to be clear as to which phase of justification he's targeting. So if we're talking about the initial phase of justification, in which we transition from spiritual death to spiritual life initially, then we would agree that our good works in no way contribute to meriting or bringing about that initial transitioning stage from spiritual death to spiritual life. However, it is Catholic teaching that our good works of love do contribute to our justification and do serve as a basis for us being at peace with God or in friendship with God after we're initially justified. So on that score, the challenge still has a target, given that Catholic teaching about the relationship between our good works and justification. And so we still have to shoulder the burden to meet the challenge here. And the fundamental answer in response to this objection is that premise one is a non sequitur, which means the consequence does not follow from what precedes it. So recall the argument was, if works were a basis for justification, then we would have something inherent to contribute to our salvation. Now, that consequence, having something inherent to contribute to our salvation, does not necessarily follow from what's preceding it, if works were a basis for our justification. And here's the reason why, Si. That premise conceives of works as something inherent contributing to our salvation. Now, by those words, I take Huff to mean works that are being done of our own power. Okay. I.e. human alone works that would be devoid of grace, separated from grace, something that we're contributing to salvation,
0: mm-hmm.
1: that does not come from God. That's how I take this language to mean. And if you interpret that language in such a way, well, then the argument would work.
0: Okay.
1: However, that's not how we, that's not the Catholic understanding. Because whatever good works that we do, Cy, works of love that are ordered toward and contribute to our salvation, are themselves effects of grace.
0: Do
1: the works proceed from our own will? Are we choosing to engage in the behavior, in the loving behavior? Yes. But that choice to engage in a loving behavior ordered toward our salvation is itself an effect of God's grace, a supernatural movement of the intellect and the will brought about within us by God in virtue of the principle of sanctifying grace, which is a abiding supernatural disposition that God infuses within us. And so on that account, Cy, you can see that the good works contributing to our salvation is not something that is inherent within us, that is something we're contributing and God is not. Rather, the Catholic view of our good works is that the good works of love are indeed 100% mine. That's why we believe we can be rewarded with eternal life and an increase in sanctifying grace based on those works of love. But it's 100% God as well.
0: Yeah.
1: And I think this solves the problem for Wes Huff and others who follow his way of thinking within Protestant Christianity. Rightfully, they are fearing this notion of us contributing something to our salvation that does not come from God. We reject that idea as well as Catholics. There is nothing within us of our own power that we can contribute to our own salvation. Our salvation can only be brought about through God's grace. But that grace, after we're initially justified, is working in and through us to produce this loving behavior, the loving choices that are ordered toward our salvation. And the scriptural text that sheds light on all of this and backs up what I'm saying about our supernatural acts of love themselves being effects of grace, supernatural movements that God brings about within us, is Philippians 2:13, Cy, where Paul writes, "For God is at work in you, both to will and to work for his good pleasure." And notice that distinction there, Cy, both to will and to work.
0: Yes,
1: that reveals to us that God is the primary mover of the will's intention to do the loving behavior ordered toward our salvation, and the primary mover to actualize that intention and to bring it about that I, in fact, engage in the loving behavior ordered toward my salvation. So from point A to point B, I am involved, yes. But from point A to point B, my involvement through my act of will is itself an effect of God's grace. And so there's no need to worry on the Catholic view of us contributing something to our salvation that does not come from God. And I think that solves, that blocks that first premise in the argument, and thus the argument no longer works. It fails.
0: It does.
1: Against the Catholic view, that is.
0: But it does seem, I think a lot of people will go, well, but the things that I do are not the same as the things God does, and the things God does are like that. They'll say in a kind of common sense way, well, if I will it and do it, that's my mm-hmm. will and my action, okay. And if God wills it and does it, it's His will and His action. But it seems to be you're saying God's will and activity can at the same time
1: be
0: my
1: very act itself.
0: Oh, wow.
1: At least with regard to my action itself being an effect that God brings about within reality, ordered towards my salvation. So when I cut the grass, that is, I choose to go cut the grass, and I am choosing to cut the grass, cutting the grass in the present. That's within the category of being. That's an effect of God's universal primary causality. That's natural. But when I serve the poor out of love of God and Jesus Christ, for the sake of salvation, well, that's a supernatural action
0: that's
1: still within
0: that.
1: The category of being, and thus must be coming from God as the primary universal cause. God is supernaturally moving me to do that in virtue of the abiding quality of sanctifying grace within me. So the action itself we call actual grace, and then the abiding quality of my soul we call sanctifying grace, habitual grace in the old theological terminology.
0: Yeah.
1: And so this is the view of considering our good works of love within the context of God's grace. It's not like I'm rowing 50% on one side of the boat, and then God's rowing another 50% on the other side of the boat. That would be a view in which we are contributing something that
0: 50%.
1: God is not.
0: Yeah, right, right. Okay, exactly. I see what you're saying.
1: And that is what we reject. Rather, on the Catholic view, it's we're rowing 100%. But God's also rowing 100% as well. And the key to understanding this, Sai, is that he's God. He is the only cause who can do this, whether on the natural level or the supernatural level, without violating our freedom. And therein does lie a mystery of this relationship between God's causality, whether on the natural level or supernatural level through grace, and our human freedom. But to get to your point, Sai, yes, I am doing it. But my action is not mutually exclusive from God acting in me to bring about his good pleasure, as Philippians 2:13 says. So this is something that we could begin to intuit and know on the natural level through philosophical reasoning with regard to natural choices, you know, just regular choices that we make that are not considerate of our final end of salvation.
0: Yeah.
1: We could know this philosophically, but given divine revelation of our ultimate goal being a supernatural reward, i.e. heaven, and these supernatural movements called grace, and with the scriptures teaching us about God moving us for salvation, then we can make these theological conclusions about God working in us to will and to work for his good pleasure, such that when I stand before God, Sai, and God gives me a review of all the good things that I've done supernaturally, out of love, out of the virtue of charity for the sake of my salvation, love of him and love of neighbor, out of love of him, I have no grounds to boast.
0: Oh, yeah, that's right.
1: Because those very acts of love are themselves the result of God's love for me. When God loves me, it's not like he's loving me within himself with nothing in reality. His love for me is actually the loving behavior. It's a my loving behavior is the manifestation of God's love for me. His favor for me brings about these effects of the good deeds that I do for the sake of my salvation. And that is why our good works of love can be a grounds for friendship with God, because those works of love are flowing from charity, which is the theological virtue in virtue of which we are friends with God.
0: Right? Yes, right.
1: And so really, when God rewards us, Sai, with an increase of sanctifying grace maybe, or the final reward of heaven, God's basically just loving himself. He's loving his own effects, which are a manifestation of himself, those effects being my own choices themselves.
0: So if Wes Huff could have a God, if he could understand God to be so powerful that his grace, without disturbing my freedom, can also be the cause of my action, then he would have a Catholic view of God.
1: Exactly.
0: I got you.
1: So maybe perhaps that might be a reason why he's making the objection, like he's failing to see. Well, either A, he does not understand a Catholic view of how God's causality and our human freedom with grace works, or B, he himself is just not aware of this sort of theological framework.
0: Yeah.
1: In which you can have a compatibility of God's causality and human freedom in this particular way.
0: Yeah. All right. Thank you very much. We'll look at several lines still open. So if you are not a Catholic, we're holding the for you. If you maybe want to defend Wes Huff's position, you're welcome to. But if you have any question about the Catholic faith or a challenge that you would like to pose about the way that Catholics understand the faith, you're welcome to call 888-318-7884.
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0: Welcome back, Catholic Answers Live. Oh, the best thing that can happen is we get guests here at Catholic Answers. People come and visit us, sometimes take the tour or go to Mass with us and all that. And we have students from the Great Catholic University up the road from us. They have a university called the Great Catholic University. It's John Paul the Great Catholic University. Okay, my bad. It is a Great Catholic University, but it's named after John Paul the Great. And Dr. Carlo Broussard is our guest. We're taking questions from non-Catholics. But since the students here are from a Catholic university, and all profess to be Catholic. We tried to find one that wasn't Catholic, but Cecilia came in to represent the group. Cecilia, welcome.
1: Hi.
0: Thanks for being here. How'd you find John Paul the Great Catholic University all the way from New Jersey?
1: It was on the Newman Guide.
0: Ah, yeah, you followed the Newman Guide. Very good. All right, you got a question for Dr. Carlo?
1: Yes.
0: All right, Carlo, here's Cecilia.
2: All right, Cecilia, fire away.
1: I have a few family members who have fallen away from the faith, and one of I've had at least two family members give their reasons for falling away that they don't think that the church is very tolerant, especially towards people with same-sex attraction, and they think other churches are more tolerant. Mm-hmm. So I just wanted to know how I would be able to refute that.
2: Yeah, so that's a great question, and thank you, Cecilia, for asking it. We have to first ask what you mean by tolerance, or what they mean by tolerance, because notice they're making these judgments and operating on a certain understanding of tolerance. And it seems to be the definition of tolerance they're working off of is to approve of the lifestyle choices associated with the LGBTQ plus community. Now, notice I said lifestyle choices, and I underscore choices. You said same-sex attraction, and we want to, or you're like same-sex romantic attraction to be more precise. We want to make a distinction between the attraction itself and the choices. But with regard to we ought to be tolerant, i.e. approve of these lifestyle choices associated with the LGBTQ plus community, if that's what's driving the challenge or the question or the objection, then we simply have to disagree. Precisely because we do not concede that these lifestyle choices are okay or morally okay. We actually have a prior conviction that those lifestyle choices are immoral and not okay. They're contrary to human goodness. So really, the question is not whether who's being more tolerant. Well, if you define tolerance as approving of their lifestyle choices, well, of course, some churches are going to be more tolerant than us because they're approving of immoral behavior. But that's a line that we draw in the sand across, beyond which we cannot cross because of the prior conviction of the immorality of these lifestyle choices. And so we have to first address the question of whether these lifestyle choices are consistent with the human good, consistent with human happiness, consistent with the natural moral law, or inconsistent and conflict with it. Because if these lifestyle choices are contrary to the natural moral law and are contrary to our human good, well, then we cannot approve or celebrate, i.e., quote unquote, be tolerant of those lifestyle choices. And so that's really where the question, that's really the real issue at hand that we have to be very diligent about focusing the mind on. Now, with regard to same-sex romantic attraction, well, we're going to have a bit of a more of a conversation as to how they're perceiving Catholics of being more quote-unquote tolerant or being more welcoming to these people who struggle with these attractions than other communities. Again, what do they mean by being tolerant of those who struggle with same-sex romantic attractions? Or do they mean approving them and celebrating them and encouraging them to indulge the attraction? Well, if that's what they mean, then we're going to have to say, well, I'm sorry, we disagree, and here are the reasons why. We can't approve and celebrate immorality. Now, if they mean that we're just being automatically closed off to these people and not offering them help or friendship in any way whatsoever, well, then that's a different challenge and something that's worthy of critical analysis. And we can concede that there will be some churches that are indeed bigoted in rejecting such people without hearing them out and without caring for them and without befriending them and having certain prejudices against them, which we would invite them to conversion. But there are other communities as well, Catholic churches, who recognize the intrinsic disorder of the same-sex romantic attraction, but realize it's not sinful, and realize that these are not like yucky people that we need to exclude from our community, but rather can be welcoming to those people to journey with them in that disordered attraction and help them to reorder it and to live with it in a chaste way. And so we always have to make these distinctions as to precisely what the question is for us to think through and try and answer. And once we have that set, then we can begin assessing who's being more welcoming to the people associated with this particular community and who's not. I realize that's a lot, but what are your thoughts on that, Cecilia? Do you have any clarifications, pushbacks? Feel free.
1: One family member says because he also experiences same-sex attraction, and he was just afraid that he'll be lonely forever. And so I didn't really know how to, like, you know, help him with that.
2: Yeah. Well, yeah, so it really depends on what he means by lonely, right? Like, if he's thinking, well, I'll never be able to have a romantic relationship, and therefore I'll be quote-unquote lonely in that sense. Well, given the prior conviction of the immorality of same-sex sexual behavior, then the answer there would be yes, and unless you can reorder that disordered desire. I mean, you don't necessarily have to live the rest of your life without romantic relationship. It is possible through counsel and through help to reorder the disordered desire and enter into a romantic relationship in an ordered way with a member of the opposite sex and eventually in marriage. But let's just say hypothetically, Cecilia, that that's not an option for this particular individual. So it is true that he would not have romantic relationships, but it is not true that he would be lonely in an absolute sense, because the problem of loneliness can be solved in a variety of different ways. Not having a romantic relationship is not the end of one's happiness or life. There are other relationships, friendships with family members and friends that can meet that need for communion, interpersonal communion. And so my recommendation for you and talking to this individual would be to try to guide and lead this person to understand that, hey, listen, maybe you won't be able to have a romantic relationship, but that doesn't mean you have to be lonely. You got me. You got your family, you got these friends here who are willing to be friends with you, even though we recognize this same-sex romantic attraction is not a healthy thing, we got to work on it, but we can still be friends and we can still have communion with you. And so this idea that this person is necessarily going to be lonely is a false notion. And I think in these conversations, we can do our best to try to shed some light within that darkness for them.
3: What do you think, Cecilia?
1: No, that makes sense.
3: It does seem like there's such a powerful kind of cultural, this is an identity, this identifies the person, that we start at a deficit in explaining the Catholic position, that acts and persons are different, all of that. Would you agree with that, or does that?
1: Yeah.
3: One thing I could suggest to you is Desert Stream. You could look them up. Desert Stream is a Catholic ministry to men, or is it men and women, Darren? Do you know? It's both men and women experiencing same-sex attraction, and it's quite exciting and fascinating, the stuff that they do in ministering to folks. Not abandoning folks to loneliness, but helping with genuine friendship and relationships. Cecilia, thanks for coming in.
1: Thank you.
3: They're visiting from John Paul, or the great Catholic University. You can check that out. That's up the street from us in Escondido, California. We'll continue with Why Aren't You Catholic? 888-318-7884 on Catholic Answers Live.
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3: We hope that one of the things that we communicate here at Catholic Answers Live is that our Catholic faith allows us to be fully serious about all the problems we encounter in the church and in the world, but it also lets us have light hearts and maybe even mix in a bit of fun. 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You should check it out at shamelessjoe.com. Joe's got a deep grasp of the faith, of morals, the teachings of the church, all that, but he's also got a witty conversational style. He entertains and he informs, but you will leave equipped to better answer the most common challenges, misconceptions, and questions about the Catholic faith. 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And if you like what you hear, become a patron.
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0: Welcome back. Catholic Answers Live. I don't know if these kids were cut in school. I don't know if are they in trouble now because we said that they were here. A bunch of students from John Paul the Great Catholic University up the road from us. Check it out. Cecilia said it was in the Newman guide, but also a real commitment to preparing young Catholics, or any age Catholics, I guess, to work in media and business from a Catholic perspective, make young entrepreneurs, or any age entrepreneurs. I don't know why I keep making them young. If you want to go to college, go to college. But you can go to John Paul the Great Catholic University. If you want to call here and talk about why you're not Catholic, we'd love it if you would. 888-318-7884. Going to Oklahoma. Richard in Oklahoma, thank you for the call. Go ahead with your, why are you not Catholic?
1: Hi, everybody. Yeah, I'm not Catholic, specifically not for like the theological issues with how you practice your faith. That's between you and your God. There's nothing wrong with that. I find that the geopolitical purpose of your church, you are an officially open hate group to the LGBT. There's just no way around that. And the Roman Catholic Church always, across the board, openly supports fascist regimes when they come rise to power. And also, your ultimate goal is to really cloak your good wills and works into turning everything into a theocracy where it's patriarchal and male-dominated.
0: You want to tackle all three of those, Carlo, or proceed?
2: Well,
0: let's start with the
2: claim that we're an open hate group. Richard, how do you define hate? What is it about the Catholic Church's teachings in relation to lifestyle choices associated with the LGBTQ plus community that you think are hateful?
1: Well, just from your explanation to that young woman just earlier today, you say that this is a disorder. Okay. Your church officially describes it as an open disorder that can be changed. No, it can't. Okay. This is who these people are. Right, more than people that are black or white can change their race.
0: Where does the church say it can be changed?
1: Sexual orientation.
2: Well, the disorder.
1: And there's nothing wrong with
2: that.
1: Okay,
2: so first of all, we're focusing on the problem of the church's language of calling the same-sex romantic attraction as a disorder. The Catechism of the Catholic Church does use that language, and it is true. The reason why, Richard, that we claim it is disordered is because the inclination is ordered toward a behavior that we have a prior conviction that we know philosophically is immoral. That's a claim that needs to be defended. I realize that. But that's all we mean by disorder. That is ordered toward an immoral behavior. So, for example, if somebody finds themselves as having a propensity or an inclination to overindulge in alcoholic beverages, we would say that propensity, that inclination, is disordered, is a disorder. Why? Because the propensity is ordered toward a disordered behavior, an immoral behavior. Now, the propensity itself doesn't constitute any culpability for the individual, but we simply acknowledge it as being ordered to something that is immoral. Now, you might say that's a problem because you have a prior conviction that the behavior is not immoral, which of course brings us to the real issue at hand, is whether same-sex sexual behaviors are immoral or not immoral. And that's where the real issue lies, because if they are immoral, and somebody has an attraction to that sort of behavior, well, then the attraction would be contrary to the order that nature prescribes for our sexual powers. That's all we mean by disorder. Now, Richard, in order for that teaching to be hateful, as you've labeled it, that would have to necessarily involve ill will towards the other person. And so I would invite you to articulate for your position, where is the ill will in simply acknowledging that an attraction to an immoral behavior is contrary to nature's design? So are we being ill will for saying that the propensity for overindulging in alcoholic behavior, alcoholic beverages, is hateful? I don't think so. Are we being hateful by saying, well, people who have a disordered attraction to members of the opposite sex. Maybe somebody's addicted to pornography and they have a hard time relating to a member of the opposite sex in a healthy, ordered way. Are we being hateful for saying that that desire to objectify, let's just use the man's case, objectify women is hateful and an expression of ill will towards them? No, I don't think so. Similarly, Richard, when we say these members of the LGBTQ plus community who have same-sex romantic attractions, we're not expressing ill will towards them by saying that the attraction is ordered toward an immoral behavior. In fact, Richard, we actually have goodwill for these people and anybody who has an attraction to sin, because we want to invite them to not indulge in the attraction that's leading them to the immoral behavior. Because if we would do that, Richard, well, then we actually would be expressing ill will, because then from our view, we would be saying, go ahead and do the immoral behavior. We really don't care. But that's not our view. We actually care about people living moral lives versus immoral lives. We want people to turn away from immoral behavior. We want people to not indulge in attraction to immoral behavior, because we love people and we want what's good for them. And so I would challenge this idea that we are being hateful simply for identifying an attraction to immoral behavior as disordered. There's no intrinsic expression of ill will in that, no more than we would say attractions to other immoral behaviors or an expression to ill will.
1: Am I allowed to respond now, or is that
2: difficult? Yeah, go ahead.
1: Okay.
2: No, go ahead. Go ahead. You can follow up on that one.
1: Okay. Thank you very much. Let me get a quick throat clearing real quick before you cut me off, because I know you will. Everything that you just said there is what you guys used to say when you guys preached against interracial marriage. But then when you got your tax-exempt status threatened by the U.S. government, you then dropped that, and then you transitioned over to being actively more vocal and more throat-clearing on being anti-LGBT. And being LGBT is not the equivalent of what you just described there of alcoholism or pornography addiction, because LGBT want to have monogamous relationships with single partners for the rest of their lives, just like everybody else does. Having one partner
2: okay.
1: for life does not make you an addict at all. And
2: okay, well, I agree. I agree 100%, Richard. I agree 100%.
1: LGBT want to have monogamous relationships with single partners for the rest of their lives, just like everybody else does. Having one partner
2: okay.
1: for life does not make you an addict at all.
2: Okay, well, I agree.

0: an immoral behavior, period. That's as far as the analogy goes. That was the purpose of the analogy. So just as it's not ill will to say an attraction to immoral behavior is a disordered attraction, namely as contrary to nature's design, so too it's not an expression of ill will to say the same-sex romantic attraction is a disorder, because the attraction is to a behavior that contravenes the natural moral law. That was the only point of the analogy, and so therefore there's no expression of ill will in that particular teaching of the church. But I appreciate you pushing back on that, because that was provided an opportunity for us to make some clarifications, lest there be any confusion on the part of our listeners.
1: All right. Well, you keep going back to this natural as the reference of morality. Morality is a setting between two people wanting to respect each other's love language. What is something naturally designed to do is irrelevant to the morality of what you consent to do. And so, because our lips are naturally designed for eating, you're being immoral by breaking natural law by kissing your wife. See, you're prescribing natural law on the people that they're not, that has nothing to do with this. You're just using that as an excuse to hide your bigotry.
2: Well, we do believe in natural law. So, Carlo, go ahead.
0: Yeah, so, Richard, I appreciate your response, and you brought up a few issues there. So that last comment of hiding our bigotry, notice, Richard, you diverged from the question at hand. You distracted. That's a red herring, because you appealed to our motivations rather than whether the issue we're discussing is true or not. So I want to point that out. So I'm not going to charge you of bigotry, Richard. So I would ask that you not charge us of bigotry. We're honestly trying to think through these issues just as you are. We're coming out with different conclusions, obviously, but I don't think there's a need for throwing charges at each other, okay? Now, you brought up the issue of, I think you touched on the root of our disagreement, Richard. Notice in that latest response, you appealed to a more fundamental framework of morality that's driving your analysis, namely, what is moral is what two people consent on. So you have a consent basis, a consent-based principle of morality, which is what we would technically call cultural relativism at its core, but we would deny that. We actually have a different fundamental framework of morality rooted in our nature as human beings that applies to you, Richard, as a human being, to myself, to Sai, to every other human being. And there, Richard, is the heart of the disagreement, because if human nature is the measure for us determining what's good and bad for us as human beings, including our good and bad and appropriate and inappropriate human behavior, well, then we would be able to assess before consent. We would be able to assess behavior even regardless of people who are consenting on it. Consent would not matter if the behavior is fundamentally immoral, rooted in our human nature. Now, if your fundamental moral framework is true and morality is just based upon consent and that's it, well, then of course, yeah, your argument would work. We would be wrong. But notice, the issue at hand is this more fundamental question of what is the base moral framework for morality itself. And unfortunately, Richard, that's a discussion that goes beyond what we have time for today. But I appreciate you calling in, my friend, and challenging us and pushing back and sharing your thoughts and your concerns. And hopefully there was something that I said today that perhaps just might get you thinking a little bit more, to inquire a little bit further as to actually what the church teaches on this issue and how we come to those teachings.
2: Richard, thank you for the call. If you'd like a copy of Carlo's book, The New Relativism, I'd be happy to give it to you. It will give you a framework for grasping in a broader sense, what Carlo is talking about as far as relativism versus a Catholic understanding of natural law morality. The New Relativism is yours. Just give us an address. We got to take a quick break. Right back with more. Why aren't you Catholic? If you're not Catholic, you are welcome to call 888-318-7884. Maybe no one's ever invited you. Maybe you really don't like the Catholic Church. Maybe it's somewhere in between. Whatever the reason, if you're not

0: Catholic and you're willing to talk with two Catholics about it, 888-318-7884.
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0: Welcome back, Catholic Answers Live. We always love it when non-Catholics are willing to call. It provides just fantastic, at least from my point of view, wonderful conversations, and we love having those conversations. I do notice, Dr. Carlo Broussard, our guest, I do notice, Carlo, that there's sometimes a theme to the shows. Like, sometimes it'll be Protestants calling. Sometimes it's people who have a more secular view and object to our morality. Yeah. But anybody's welcome to call. If you're not Catholic, because you grew up in a place where there were no Catholics and you just want to talk about it, whatever. If you have a reason for not being Catholic, you are welcome to call and we'd love to talk with you. You're doing us a favor when you call, so we will do our very best to treat you well because we do appreciate you picking up the phone. 888-318-7884. Going to Freddie in St. Louis, Missouri. Last time we talked to Freddie, the phones wouldn't work. I hope they work today, Freddie.
6: Yeah, I was going to say I couldn't get my points out last time.
0: No, but now you sound great.
6: Wow. Well, here's the thing. That last caller made some excellent points. I mean, look, you didn't ask me why I'm not Catholic.
0: Oh, I apologize, Freddie.
6: Why don't you go ahead?
0: Freddie.
6: No, okay.
0: Why aren't you Catholic?
6: Well, the same reason I'm not Jewish, Protestant, Muslim, etc. I deal in empirical evidence, okay? Mm-hmm. And you know, whoever your guest is, I mean, Catholicism has to be the gayest of all religions. I mean, have you ever been to a Catholic mass?
0: Oh, yeah, Freddie.
6: You've got these obvious queens up there in full regalia. I mean, basically wearing dresses.
0: Freddie, I remember we've had this conversation before, and I remember disagreeing with you just at Mass this morning with a very masculine priest, as a matter of fact, who didn't strike me that way at all. But how about this? Agree to disagree on the femininity of Catholic priests, but what is your point? You're not Catholic because you deal...
6: My point is, I mean, there's all these closet gay guys, but they're the most... There's nothing more homophobic than a closeted gay person, okay? I mean, and what is this term now? I love euphemisms. Same-sex attraction, and it's immoral. Yeah, apparently your guest is the arbiter of morality.
0: Are you, okay. Carlo?
7: No, I'm not. Okay. All right, so Freddie, first of all, Freddie, I want to thank you for the call and engaging us. You bring up some interesting points for us to think through and consider. So, with regard to Catholicism being the gayest of all religions, because you got some diva queens up there dressed in basically dresses and whatnot, that's just a fundamental disagreement of what sort of clothing and garb should be utilized in order to worship the God Most High and the beauty that should be present within that worship of God. So I'm going to set that off aside to the side for right now. Because you're operating on a standard of what constitutes gay, quote-unquote gay, and what does not with regard to clothing. And that's a huge debate that we just don't have time to get into today. Now, you mentioned something important, closet, quote unquote, gay guys, as you put it. I assume you're referring to priests who are supposed to be upholding, you know, the church's teaching and what we know by natural reason through philosophy of the immorality of same-sex sexual activity. And are there some priests who have the attraction to same-sex romantic relationships and indulge on that attraction? Yes, there have been, there are, and there continue to, and there will be. And you know what, Freddie? I agree with you that that sort of behavior is inappropriate, especially in light of the fact that they're a Catholic priest and they need to repent and they need to convert and they need to conform their ways to the heart and mind of Jesus Christ and what Jesus teaches us. Now, you brought up my use of the language of same-sex attraction. And you said, I can't remember exactly what you said, but you had brought it up within the context of that being somehow problematic. Well, first of all, notice what I said earlier, same-sex romantic attraction. That's what I'm targeting as something being in ordering towards immoral behavior and something contrary to the natural order. Same-sex attraction can be understood in a healthy way. There's male and male friendships. There's female-female friendships. People would not be friends if they were not first attracted to the person in some way. They like their personality. They like hanging out with them and spending time with them. The person makes them feel good to have friendship. So what we're targeting here in the discussion so far is same-sex romantic attraction. Now, to your point, Freddie, about me being the arbiter of morality, it's actually the opposite based upon the previous conversation, because for us as Catholics, Freddie, we root our moral analysis in not our own individual judgments, which would make me the arbiter of morality, but rather our human nature, the nature that we all share and have as human beings. And that is the idea of me being the arbiter of morality. Nothing could be further from the truth, because our moral analysis is rooted in human nature, which is something objective belonging to every human being. And so that is something far from being a personal arbiter of morality.
8: Freddie, you know what? Let's come back to you.
6: Great. Can I speak again?
8: Yes, you can.
7: Yeah, go ahead.
6: Okay, because there are a couple of other things you said, and the previous caller called you on this weird analogy about drinking too much. Mm-hmm. And comparing that. First of all, let me just say this. Okay, I know I'm all over the board, but you
8: do. Yeah.
6: And by the way, full disclosure, I'm totally straight, but I have so many gay friends, and I've been in theater.
7: Sure.
6: They're the greatest people in the world. But let me just say this, okay? You kind of alluded to conversion therapy.
7: Mm.
6: And, I mean, there's nothing more harmful. I mean, should we just go back to the 1940s when gay men had to live this lie? They'd marry a woman, and, you know, they'd ruin that woman's life. And or why don't we just put them on an island? Or would you prefer they just, you know, gay youth just kill themselves? I mean, this is what all this nonsense that you're spewing leads to.
8: All right, let me respond to that, Freddie.
7: Go back to the days whenever a man who has same-sex romantic attraction enters into a marriage and ruins the woman's life. No, I don't agree with that. I agree with you, Freddie. That a person should not do that. That's why I was suggesting some sort of help in order to reorder the disordered attraction. Secondly, put them on an island? Of course not, man. Kill themselves? Of course not. Precisely because of the fundamental moral framework rooted in human nature that I appealed to earlier, called the natural moral law, that would dictate those things being bad and not good for human beings. So, Freddie, I'm glad you brought those issues up, because you're actually highlighting the fundamental moral framework that I'm appealing to. The same moral principles that would lead you, Freddie, and myself to judge those things as being immoral and unjust is the same moral principles that, upon further reflection, would lead us to the conclusion, has led myself to the conclusion, that these sorts of same-sex sexual activities are immoral and contrary to human good. Now, notice, you said that, quote-unquote, conversion therapy is harmful. Well, consider this, Freddie. I would invite you to think about this. That quote-unquote conversion therapy, what I mean by that is just seeing if we can help somebody with same-sex romantic attraction reorder the disorder within that attraction through some kind of therapy. Now, that would be harmful or not good for the person if and only if the attraction itself is not disordered. But of course, therein highlights the real issue. Is it disordered or not? We claim it is because it leads someone and inclines someone to immoral behavior, contrary to nature's design, human nature's design. You claim, I would assume, it is not disordered, and it is leading somebody to a behavior that is not immoral. So really, we can't make a judgment as to whether it's harmful or not unless we first settle the question of whether the behavior that the attraction is ordering a person toward is immoral or not. Once we get that question settled and we debate that, then we can make judgments about what is going to be harmful or not harmful in relation to quote-unquote conversion therapy. And so I would invite you to think about that more fundamental issue. It's that more fundamental disagreement of whether the attraction is ordered or disordered and why it is ordered or disordered that's going to drive our reflection and analysis as to whether it's harmful or not. So you're just what we call in philosophy begging the question. You're making an assertion about conversion therapy being harmful, but it assumes that the disorder, that the attraction is not disordered, which is what we're debating in the first place.
8: And I'm going to leave it there, Freddie. Enjoyed the call, at least some of it. And you're always welcome here. If you are not a Catholic, we'd love to get to you coming up. We do appreciate that non-Catholics are generous to call and allow us to have these conversations. 888-318-7884 is the number. You can check out Dr. Carlo Broussard's podcast. A new episode drops each. I'm going to say Wednesday. I think I forgot, but I think every Wednesday. Is that correct?
7: Yes, that is correct. It drops tomorrow morning, 8 a.m. Eastern time.
8: Do you know what's dropping tomorrow or no?
7: Yes, it is an episode on whether our justification is rooted in a merely forensic declaration by God that we are just, or within our interior, an interior state of righteousness that God brings about within us by grace.
8: Oh, check it out.
7: And I'm looking specifically at what St. Paul teaches on this in the book of Romans.
8: How are we justified? A great, check it out, Dr. Carlo. You can find it on, you can get it wherever you get your podcasts, right? You can also get it on Dr. Carlo's YouTube channel. Carlo has a K. So just go on your searcher and look for Dr. Carlo with a K podcast, and you will find it. How are we justified? I think it's going to be the second one. I'm betting it's the second one, the one where there's an interior transformation in us, but we will find out when we check out the podcast. Hey, why aren't you Catholic? That's what we'd like to know. If you're not a Catholic, we're holding the phone lines for you. 888-318-7884.
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13: Here's your Real Presence Radio weather forecast for the Sioux Falls area. For your Tuesday afternoon, mostly sunny, highs in the upper 80s and southwest winds gusting up to 20 miles per hour. Decreasing clouds for tonight, lows in the low 60s, northwest winds at 5 to 10. Then sunny skies on Wednesday, highs in the low to middle 80s. If you would like to underwrite the weather segment of Real Presence Radio, please call 877-795-0122. I'm meteorologist Corey Horwath.
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18: I'm Father Richard Kunst with a Papal Minute.
19: Papal bulls are an ancient form of church documents used for more important and significant circumstances. Today, it is most common to see papal bulls used in the appointment of new bishops. The most distinctive feature of the bull is the lead seal, which is attached to the parchment with either hemp or silk. On one side of the lead seal are the profiles of Saints Peter and Paul, while the other side has the name of the pope who issued the document. In ancient times, these lead seals acted as the signature of the pope, while today, bulls are often bearing the actual signature of the pope itself. The employees who affixed the seals were known as bulleters, and because often the content of the bull was under apostolic secret, these bulleters had to be illiterate in Latin so as to protect the confidence of the bull's content. You can learn this and much more on papalartifacts.com.
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21: From EWTN News Nightly in Washington, D.C., I'm Veronica Dudo with an EWTN News Link. The trade war between North American neighbors is escalating. Canada has announced retaliatory tariffs against the U.S. today. Meanwhile, President Trump responded that he is considering renaming Lake Ontario as Lake America. A Republican runoff is happening in South Carolina today. U.S. Senator Darlene Graham, sister of the late Senator Lindsey Graham, is facing U.S. Representative Ralph Norman in a race to determine who will advance to the November midterms. Pope Leo XIV appoints Knights of Columbus Supreme Knight Patrick Kelly as a member of the Dicastery for the Laity, the Family, and Life. The Vatican announced the appointment today. Kelly, a former U.S. Navy officer, has led the Knights since 2021. I'm Veronica Dudo with EWTN News Nightly. 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

0: Welcome back. Catholic Answers Live. Dr. Carlo, our guest, Dr. Carlo Broussard, the director of the Office for Apologetics here at Catholic Answers, a podcaster, author of, wait, let me count, 1, 2, 3, 4, 5, 6, 7 books, and all around great guy. You can call him and tell him why you're not Catholic. 888-318-7884. I want to get right to Mike in Richland, Washington, Carlo, if it's all right with you, because...
1: Yeah, I'm looking forward to it.
0: He's here ready to go with explaining to us why he's not Catholic. Mike, you're very welcome here. Why aren't you Catholic?
2: So I was raised Jewish, actually. I had my bar mitzvah and... Probably went to synagogue through, me turning 18, and then I went off to college, and once my parents were sort of gone, I sort of stopped practicing. Now I'm in my late 30s, and I guess the most direct answer to your question is I don't believe in God, so that's why I'm not a Catholic. I think digging deeper into the question... I think religion means a lot of things to a lot of people, and it brings a lot of good to those people. But like anything, there's sort of the idea that you can believe whatever you want in this country. But where it becomes an issue for me, and probably why I stay away from religion, is when you believe what you believe is correct and what, you know, somebody else believes is not. And, you know, Catholicism could be like that, just the same as Judaism or Hinduism or anything else. And it's not for me to imprint my beliefs on anybody else's life. And, yeah, I was just driving here and I heard the radio, so I called in. But, I guess the problem I have, and I don't mean to question the sincerity of your beliefs, it's sounds like you're sincere, and it sounds like they're genuine, and they're not from a hateful place. But once again, to me, you know, I'm here, I've just the last few calls, you know, what is human nature? What is moral? What is immoral? And I remember a comment was made in the last call or so, well, this isn't my own moral judgment. It's that of, and I forget exactly what you said, but it was more or less, this is what I'm, you know, it's God's, you know, judgment. I understand that difference, but I don't really think it matters ultimately. Human nature and morality can mean many, you know, depends on the time, it depends on where you live, and it depends on many other things. I think a lot of things, and also just because it's human nature doesn't mean it's good. I mean, there's a lot of things that humans do naturally that are quite terrible. We go to war. We have hate. We have prejudices. So why is human nature, what's human nature, what is good?
0: Great. Just great.
2: Things that, once again, that are bad.
0: Would it be all right with you, Mike, if I let... Go ahead.
2: No, I mean, to me... when you try to parse out what is human nature and what is moral and immoral, once again, everybody's entitled to their opinion, but you know, with same sexual relations, you know, why is your opinion correct of that being immoral versus anybody else's?
0: Great question, Mike. Thank you.
1: All right, Mike. So you put a lot on the table, my friend, from God's existence to why you're not Catholic to morality and human nature. One thing that I wasn't quite clear on, and maybe perhaps there was a glitch in the call, when you had said the reason why you're not Catholic is the same reason why you're not Jewish, Muslim, or whatever, it was something about, did I hear you correctly that, like, we say we're right, but other people say they're right, and that sort of disagreement, is that, was that the reason why you're not Catholic? Did I hear that correctly?
2: I think I said something in effect of, you can believe whatever you want, but when you try to imprint your beliefs on mine, or you say that mine, you know, yours are correct and mine are wrong, or somehow, you know, that's where that's why I stay away from religion, because I don't think there's any basis in God or how it's understood by people to say that one interpretation is correct.
1: Okay, well, first of all, let me ask you, Mike, would you agree that we can know some things are real, as opposed to a relativistic position that says there is no objective reality for our minds to be conformed to?
2: I think there are some things that are real.
0: Okay. Yeah.
1: Okay. All right, good. All right, so at least you're not operating on a relativistic worldview. So you affirm that some things are objective. So the question now in the conversation, and that, of course, we can't go into full here on the air, but at least I can sketch a path of how we would engage in this sort of conversation. The question would become as to whether we can know, objectively speaking, whether God exists or not, as opposed to just subjective opinions. Like, is this a datum subject to our intellectual inquiry for our minds to conform to? That would be the starting question for us to ask. Now, I would answer that question, yes, we can know that God exists through what we call philosophical reasoning, even apart from an alleged supernatural religion like Islam or Mormonism or Christianity, even Jesus. Like, even prior to those alleged supernatural revelations, I would argue that you and I could sit down, think through the question, and come to a conclusion philosophically that God in fact exists. One great resource, if you're interested in checking it out, Mike, would be Five Proofs of the Existence of God by the philosopher Edward Feser, F-E-S-E-R. You can listen to the podcast version of this broadcast to get that resource. And so I would argue and attempt to show you in conversation through philosophical reasoning that God's existence is not something that would just simply be a matter of private subjective opinion, but is a datum subject to the mind conforming to reality, something that we can know to be real. And once we would have that in place, Mike, then religion would not merely be something relative to what every individual thinks it is, but rather religion would be what we define religion to be, an expression of the binding relation we have to that God we came to the conclusion about, from whom we have our existence on account of him being the creator, and on account of him being the ultimate good in which we would find complete human happiness. And so religion, that would be the fundamental essence of religion on a natural level. And then we could ask the question of whether that God revealed himself in a supernatural way, like through Christianity or something. And then we would have to have that conversation, and that's the path we would take forward. Now, you brought up this issue, this sort of problem that you're struggling with of quote-unquote imprinting our beliefs on someone else's life. Well, consider this, Mike. You know, you called in and you're trying to make a case as to why you're not Catholic. And respectfully, which I appreciate, by the way, you're not judging our motivations, you're sincerely disagreeing with us, and you're providing at least some reasons as to why you think we are wrong in our articulation of reality. But that quote-unquote imprint of your belief on us is not some sort of unjust imposition of your belief. You're just simply inviting us to think about your way of viewing reality and whether it's right or wrong. And Mike, that's simply what we do, especially for us as Christians and especially as Catholic Christians. When we propose our view and judgments about reality, we're not, quote-unquote, imprinting our beliefs on them in the sense of unjust coercion, psychological manipulation. We're simply making a claim and providing reasons for that claim. At least that's what we ought to be doing, and that's what we try to do here at Catholic Answers. And so just as you called in to try to give reasons for your beliefs without it being somehow an infringement on our freedom or unjust toward us, so too, we do the same in relation to you, to provide reasons for our beliefs. And so I would invite you to consider that in that dialogue between differing religious beliefs as not being an impediment when done with charity and love and kindness, but as something that's natural to us as human beings, because we journey to inquire for the truth. Which brings us to that last point. Mike, you said something about not really knowing human nature, and human nature can mean different things to different people. I agree. Human nature can mean different things to different people. But Mike, I would hope that you would agree with me that that does not mean human nature is different things to different people. Because if that were the case, my friend, then all ethical principles would be out the window for us as human beings. Because if we are not all equally human, Mike, well, then there is no way for us to establish moral principles of just relations between us. There would be nothing due to you and nothing due to me, and only the strongest would survive and win the day. And so I agree that human nature will mean different things to different people, but that doesn't mean human nature is different things to different people. And if that's, and if you are of the persuasion that human nature is in fact different things to different people, well then, brother, before we can talk about any sort of moral issue as to whether same-sex romantic attractions are disordered, or same-sex sexual activity is immoral, before we can have any kind of conversation about that, or whether adultery is immoral, whether stealing is immoral, we would have to first answer the question of whether there is in fact a human nature that we all share that could serve as a measure for what's good for us as human beings and what's not good for us as human beings, given the powers that we have as humans as a rational animal. Intellect and will of the rational faculties or powers, and all of the bodily appetites and what is good for us on the animal side of us, and our bodily side. But of course, that's a meta-ethical question that we simply cannot settle here in our conversation. But at least you can see, Mike, a sketched path forward to thinking through these issues that hopefully would clarify a variety of different avenues for us to pursue in trying to answer some of these important questions. But I thank you for your sincerity in sharing with us.
0: Mike, we are right up against the break, but I wanted to thank you as well. I hope you'll call again, but thank you very much for your call today.
2: Okay, thank you.
0: All right, we'll take the break. We'll be right back with more Why Aren't You Catholic? All kinds of fascinating reasons today. If you have a reason why you're not Catholic and you'd be willing to share it with us Catholics here at Catholic Answers Live, we would very much appreciate it. 888-318-7884.
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0: Welcome back. Catholic Answers Live. Why aren't you Catholic? If you're not a Catholic and you're willing to talk with us about why you're not Catholic, we are Catholic. I mean, the show is called Catholic Answers Live. You're welcome to call 888-318-7884. I haven't let any, except for our very first questioner who was here in the studio with us, I haven't let any Catholics on yet. So I'll open it up to you. If you're a Catholic and you'd like help responding to a non-Catholic, maybe someone in the family, a friend, or a general question that you face from non-Catholics that you'd like help answering. If someone else has told you why they're not Catholic and you would like help with a response, you can call as well, 888-318-7884. First, however, we're going up to South Dakota. Ivan in South Dakota. Hi, Ivan. Why aren't you Catholic?
1: Hey, sorry if you can't hear me too well. We're on the road.
0: Oh, yeah, you sound great. You actually sound fine.
1: Okay, perfect. I was listening in and listened to, like, a couple speakers ago and talking about, like, homosexuality and stuff. And I just wanted to say, I thought it was interesting that instead of addressing, what you were talking about, they just kept attacking your character. So I just thought it was kind of funny.
0: And, we do that with Carlo, too. We're constantly attacking his character. Right? I'm just kidding, Ivan. That was interesting. Yeah, it doesn't show a strength of argument, really.
1: But I have a few questions that I've had for a while. I definitely look into a lot of religions, but one of those first questions I had was, why do Catholics pray with a rosary? And I question this because in the scripture where, like, the Lord's Prayer is right above it, like, right before you get to the Lord's Prayer, it says, like, not to, like, pray with, like, much speaking and chanting and things like that. But then the rosary is like, it's, you go around the rosary and you, like, Hail Mary, and then you say the Lord's Prayer a certain amount of times, if I'm not mistaken.
0: Sure. We do, yeah. Yeah. Yeah, you know what? I'll tell you what. In addition to whatever, if we might send you something, Carlo might want to send you something. But if I can send you a little booklet on the rosary if you want. I'm not trying to, abuse your time or your attention. But we have a book that explains the rosary. So if you'd like it, we'll give it to you at the end. But Carlo, how do you address this question?
2: All right, Ivan. So the first question you asked was why pray the rosary? And that's not necessarily a challenge like the second part of your question was, which I'll get to in a moment. But why pray the rosary? The simple answer there, Ivan, is to reflect upon the mysteries of Christ's life. It's an aid that assists us in meditating on Jesus's life as revealed to us within sacred scripture. And for us as Catholics, some things, sacred tradition, which together with this written word of God constitutes divine revelation. So that's the short answer as to why we pray the rosary. It's an aid to assist us in meditating upon Jesus's life. And at least there, I'm sure you can't really debate that and disagree with us on that, because meditating upon Jesus, at least for the purpose, meditating upon Jesus's life is a good thing. Now, the second part of your question is why the vain repetitions, or at least more specifically, it would seem as if the repetitions conflict with what Jesus teaches in Matthew chapter 6, where he tells his disciples, do not pray as the heathens or Gentiles do with, as some translations say, vain repetitions. Now, Ivan, the simple response there is that Jesus is not rejecting or forbidding repetitious prayer itself, but rather repetitious prayer that conceives of the quantity of words as being that in virtue of which God responds to your prayers. That's what the pagans did. The pagans prayed in such a way that they viewed the amount of their words as being the reason why the gods would grant them their requests or hear their prayers. And that's what Jesus is rejecting. It's not based upon the quantity of the words upon which God's going to respond, but rather it's going to be based upon the love with which you pray to the Father. And that's what we believe as Catholics. We know Jesus is not condemning repetitious prayer itself, because Jesus engaged in repetitious prayer himself as a Jew praying Psalm 136, where you have his love endures forever, repeated many different times in a repetitious manner. You have Jesus himself, according to Mark, praying in the Garden of Gethsemane, Father, let this cup pass from me, not my will, but thy will, three times in repetition. So Jesus, and furthermore, in that very context, Ivan, he tells the disciples to pray the Our Father. I would assume you would agree with me that Jesus wanted those disciples to pray the Our Father more than once, and even perhaps more than once in the day, just like the great Shema prayer of the Old Covenant was repeated throughout the day. So it's not repetitious prayer itself, but rather it's a particular kind of repetitious prayer that Jesus is condemning, a repetitious prayer like the heathens. That is, a repetitious prayer that focuses on the quantity of words in order to get what you want, and prayer that is devoid of the heart, heartless prayer, where you're just simply checking off the boxes, saying the words, and thinking you're going to get what you want. That's what Jesus is rejecting, and that's what we reject as well, Ivan. Any Catholic who would view prayer and conceptualize of prayer in that way would need to be corrected. The true understanding of prayer, according to the Catholic view, is the intimate relationship with God and the conversation that we have with him, motivated by love for him. And in the case of the rosary, we're repeating scriptural passages over and over again to focus the mind on that particular mystery in Christ's life. And then also, given the rote memory of the prayers, which are coming from scripture, it frees the mind of having to think about the words that you're praying and focus on the mysteries of Christ's life themselves. And so that's an answer to why we pray the rosary, and also an answer to the challenge from quote-unquote vain repetitions in Matthew 6, I think it's verse 7. For the vain repetitions challenge, I would encourage you, Ivan, to check out a video that I did at my Dr. Carlo YouTube channel entitled Vain Repetition, The Truth About the Rosary. And so again, you can get that at my Dr. Carlo YouTube channel. That's Dr. Carlo with a K. And just type in Dr. Carlo YouTube and it'll come up. But again, that's vain repetition ? The truth about the rosary. What do you think, Ivan? Did I hit the target there for you? Any response there?
1: Yeah, I definitely see what you're saying there. And it does clear up some misconceptions that I had.
2: Okay.
1: I definitely see where you're coming from. Another question I had was about baby baptisms. Because,
2: to
1: my understanding, a baptism is supposed to be a similitude to God of your commitment to his son, Jesus Christ, and to commit yourself to living his gospel and to devoting yourself to God and Jesus Christ. And I don't see how a baby could do that. I just think that like baptism is something that someone with a clear conscience of that is accountable should have to make that decision for themselves, and then live the gospel of Jesus Christ like he has shown us. And that decision has to be made by yourself, not like by your parents or for you, I guess.
0: Yeah. Okay. You got 2 minutes.
2: All right, so on that particular issue, Ivan, your logic is sound. If baptism is merely a symbol of somebody's commitment to Jesus, then babies ought not to get baptized since they can't make a commitment to Jesus. So your logic is sound. But, of course, premise two would be baptism is merely a symbol of one's commitment to Jesus, and so therefore you conclude we ought not to baptize babies. So that logic is sound, my friend. But it's that second premise that we're going to disagree with you on and challenge you on. Premise two, namely, baptism is merely a symbol of one's commitment to Jesus. And notice I underscore merely a symbol. The Catholic understanding, and not just the Catholic understanding, but the majority Christian understanding of baptism is that it's not merely a symbol, but it is a symbol that actually brings about whatever it's symbolizing, namely an interior washing, regeneration, dying with Christ, rising with Christ, as Paul articulates it in Romans 6, 3 through 4. And if that is the case, Ivan, and that baptism actually communicates the grace of salvation to an individual, and secondly, the second piece that needs to be in place is that we come into existence without God's life within our soul, we call that sanctifying grace, then it would follow that we need to baptize babies. But of course, the conversation has to go in the direction of whether baptism actually communicates the grace of salvation, and secondly, whether even as infants coming into existence without baptism, we're lacking God's life in the soul, which puts us in friendship and familial relationship with God. If those two propositions would be true, baptism communicates the grace of salvation, we come into existence as infants, lacking the grace of salvation, being in union with God, well, then it would follow that we need to baptize babies. But of course, that's a conversation that goes beyond the time that we have. So here's my recommendation, Ivan. If you're interested, hang on the line, give us your address, and we can send you a copy of my book, Baptism Now Saves You, which is a quote from 1 Peter 3:21, subtitle, How Water and Spirit Give Eternal Life.
0: The music's going to play in a second, so I'm going to just leave it there. Ivan, what a wonderful call. We're so grateful that you took the time to call. We hope that when someone calls to tell us why they're not Catholic, they will be treated with respect here. And, you know, we'll take what we get, but it's always a little more fun to be treated with respect by the caller as well. So thank you for that, Ivan. If you're not a Catholic and you want to tell us why, 888-318-7884. Right back with more. Dr. Carlo Broussard on Catholic Answers Live. 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

0: 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Catholic Answers Live. Dr. Carla Broussard here with us. Dr. Broussard is the director of apologetics here at Catholic Answers. The author of, we've mentioned some of his books, but seven different books. I think that the two we've mentioned so far are Baptism Now Saves You and The New Relativism, but The Saints Pray for You, Meeting the Protestant Challenge, Meeting the Protestant Response, Purgatory is for Real, Prepare the Way. The list just goes on and on. And if you're not a Catholic and you'd like to call and tell us why, you're welcome here. 888-318-7884. Am I going to line three, Carlo? Is that where I'm going?
1: Mm-hmm.
0: All right. Thank you for the help, Jenny, in Columbus, Ohio. We're awful glad you're here, Jenny. Why aren't you Catholic?
2: I didn't really see any reason to be, but I see that there are advantages. I'm in my 60s, and my husband's the same age as me, and he is he was raised Catholic. But he doesn't go to church. I've tried different Christian churches and even atheist kinds of churches. And I don't know. I see the advantage of being a Catholic would be that it's kind of the sure thing about getting to heaven, if there is a heaven kind of thing, because all the other, like, this is superior because the religion, you know, like, it kind of started with Christ and St. Paul and all that stuff. So there's good reasons to do it. Do you think people that don't believe in God should just go and see if anything happens? Like, just go to the church and try it out?
1: Oh, okay. All right. So I see your question. Well, you're certainly welcome, and I would invite you to attend a Catholic Mass, as you put it, to see what would happen, right? I mean, I wouldn't have this expectation that something dramatic is going to happen to you. Do I believe it could happen? Absolutely. I believe God exists. I believe he's all powerful. I believe he can move our hearts in ways that go beyond our imagination. I believe he can actually infuse knowledge within our intellects to convince us of certain truths without discursive reasoning, having to think through issues. And if he decides not to do that, he can at least begin a prompt within your mind to begin an inquiry into the truth of his existence, and I would argue the truth of the church that he gave us through his son, Jesus Christ, the Catholic Church. So I would certainly invite you to attend a Catholic Mass. Go, just be present, observe, have an open mind as to questioning what's going on, and you can then further do the research and ask those questions. Call us back here at Catholic Answers, Jenny. That's why we exist. You go to a Mass, you call us back, and you say, hey, why do y'all do this? Yeah. Why do y'all do that? You know, what's the rationale behind this, that, and the other? And that can at least begin the inquiry. Now, with regard to, you know, reasons to be Catholic, sure, you mentioned there are a lot of different reasons. But for us, Jenny, the fundamental reason to be Catholic is because we believe and are convinced that the Catholic Church is the historical church established by Jesus, as you alluded to. But of course, Jenny, that presupposes and assumes that we ought to belong to a church that Jesus started. And why would we do that? Well, because we have a prior commitment and belief that Jesus is God made flesh, that he made these claims to be divine. He vindicated those claims through miracles, the greatest being his resurrection, which we can do historical research to verify the historical reliability of that record of his resurrection and the reporting of his resurrection. And that, of course, Jenny, provides us reasonable grounds in order to assent to Jesus as God made flesh, and then to belong to whatever church that he established, namely the Catholic Church. And so that's a sketch of the rationale behind being Catholic. But of course, you would have to do the work to investigate all of the claims that I just made that lead to the conclusion of being Catholic. And we have plenty of resources at Catholic.com, Jenny, for you to embark upon that intellectual journey if you're interested. We have free resources, videos, audios that deal with all of those issues, whether God exists, whether Jesus is God and divine, whether Jesus started the Catholic Church, and a host of other things related to that. So I know I'm kind of speaking generally here, and I don't know if I'm precisely hitting the target that you were presenting to me. So what are your thoughts in response? Anything was triggered for you there?
2: Well, I've been to a mass before, and okay. I mean, the people are wonderful. it just doesn't like the thing about sacrifices. Like, I really like animals, and so that's nice that now you don't have to sacrifice animals. You know,
1: I agree. Yeah, I agree, because that would have been pretty gross in the Old Testament.
0: Yeah,
1: yeah. Yeah, so Jenny, here's what I would say. It seems to me that something is stirring within your heart with regard to an interest about Catholicism. Mm-hmm. And so I would invite you and recommend to follow that interest.
0: Yeah. Okay.
1: Pursue that. Mm-hmm. And if you have any further questions, give us a call back here at Catholic Answers.
0: I would like to send you a book, though. Jenny, if you want the book.
2: Okay.
0: Just hang on and give us an address, because we have a friend, Christine Flynn, here, and she wrote a book for us called Not Just Spiritual. And one of the things Christine did when she was a non-believer herself was she tried it out. And it's a fascinating way she explains what she went through, that because her husband, who was an atheist, became Catholic. And Christine was like, I don't know what I'm going to do now. And so, Christine, it's a wonderful book. It's a great story of her conversion to Christianity and to the Catholic faith. And I'd love to give it to you. And please do call anytime, Jenny. Yeah, we would love to. There's nothing we like better than talking about the Catholic faith. So you're always welcome to call. 888-318-7884 is the number. I don't want you to forget it. Now, hang on. Give us an address. We'll send you Not Just Spiritual by the wonderful Christine Flynn. And look forward to speaking with you again. I'm going to Lecanto, Florida? Really? I have not heard of Lecanto, Florida. But they keep coming up with new towns in Florida. People just keep building new towns. Seriously, go down there. They just, like, throw up a town. Emmanuel, is Lecanto one of those new towns in Florida?
3: No, it's been there longer than I've been alive for.
0: All right. Well, thanks for ruining my whole thing there, Emmanuel. Thanks a lot. Why aren't you Catholic, Emmanuel?
3: All right. So I was raised in a Baptist family, and I've been kind of looking into the Catholic faith more in-depthly for some time now. Originally, going into this, my goal was to kind of understand why Catholics hold the beliefs that Protestants tend to agree with. And the more time that I've been studying the Catholic doctrine and all this kind of stuff, I've come to a lot of agreements with some of the Catholic doctrine and more open to the idea that the Catholic Church contains the fullness of the truth. However, one thought that I always had was that when people who are saved by Christ, I mean people who are like, would be considered like hit bedrock in their life, whether if it's just like addiction or they thought that they were far away from God, when they're radically saved in a way that, you know, only Christ can change these people, a lot from what I've seen, or at least in my perspective, is that they're being led to Protestant or non-denominational churches where they still remain faithful Christians and take their faith seriously. My question is, how can God save these people without guiding them to what Catholics believe is the church that contains the fullness of the truth, but rather to churches that don't contain non-denominational churches where they still remain faithful Christians and take their faith seriously? My question is, how can God save these people without guiding them to what Catholics believe

The end goal is that this individual who hit rock bottom, Christ saves them through his grace, even outside the visible boundaries of the Catholic Church, which we believe he can do, and leads them to a good that they are able to access in their life circumstance at that particular time, namely preaching of the Bible, worshiping Jesus by praising his name and praise and worship with other Christians. That's a good. But that doesn't mean God is not leading them to the Catholic Church. That good, that grace, could very well have an order toward another good, another grace, that in turn can be ordered toward full communion with the Catholic Church. Now, that doesn't mean God is approving of not being a Catholic or approving of some Christian group that is rejecting the Catholic Church. Rather, it's conceived of as God moving them to a good at a particular time in a historical circumstance that they have access to, rather than just the full miraculous infusion of knowledge of the Catholic Church. Like, the individual might not know about the Catholic Church or might not know about all the things the Catholic Church has to offer from Jesus Christ. And so in God's providential plan, that person comes to experience a good given to us by Christ, but just has not encountered or even knows about all of the goods given to us by Christ. And so that's my first thought in response there, Emmanuel. I don't think we can assume right off the bat that God is not leading them. Now, if the question is, why doesn't God infuse knowledge within their minds miraculously such that they come to know the Catholic Church was established by Jesus Christ and therefore move their wills in order to join it? We're going to both be in the dark on that one, my friend. That touches on the problem of what we call divine hiddenness, where God permits in his providential plan intellectual darkness and the intellect falling short of the truth at times for some greater good in the plan. And what that greater good is, we don't know. And we shouldn't expect to know at times. And so we rely on God's providence and his wisdom and power to bring about that greater good. But that's ultimately the answer to that question, why God permits the intellectual darkness and shortcomings to not know the fullness of the truth at that particular time. That would require a miracle. And why God doesn't perform a miracle at some times, but does at other times, that can only be known in the divine will itself, which we would need the beatific vision in heaven to know that. But this is consistent, Emmanuel, with Catholic teaching, because as paragraph 1257 of the Catechism of the Catholic Church states, God has bound salvation to the sacraments, and we could extend that principle to the visible boundaries of the church itself, but he himself is not bound by the sacraments. Or, by way of extension, he himself is not bound to communicate salvation within the visible boundaries of the Catholic Church. He can communicate the grace of salvation outside the visible boundaries of the Catholic Church, and the Holy Spirit can work in the lives of people, ultimately order toward full communion with the church in a visible way, but maybe perhaps just not fully at that moment. And that is a mystery that we bow in humility in the face of. And a scriptural reference that sort of illuminates this principle comes from Mark chapter 9, where the disciples come up to our Lord and say, "Look, teacher, someone's casting out demons in your name." And we tried to stop him because he was not following us. Notice, he wasn't part of the visible group of the College of the Twelve following Jesus. But yet he was doing all of these wonderful things that can only be done by the power of God. And notice Jesus responds and says, "Do not stop him, for the one who is not against us is for us." Notice the implication there. The one who is not against us. That implies, Emmanuel, that that individual did not make a positive act of the will against Jesus Christ, therefore disposing himself to be open to the working of God's grace within his soul, which was manifested in casting out demons. And so that individual, although not visibly united to the Apostolic College, was invisibly united, because God was working within his heart via grace, bringing about these miraculous effects. And so there is a principle there within sacred scripture itself that we affirm as Catholics in relation to the Catholic Church. Although some might not be visibly united to us, that does not mean God cannot

0: work within their hearts and bring them salvation. We believe God can and in fact does do so, assuming that those individuals are not against Jesus and his church, assuming they haven't made a positive act of the will against Jesus and his church, disposing themselves to be open to that grace of salvation, which God and his providential plan does communicate at times, ultimately order toward leading them to a full communion with the Catholic Church. So I understand that's a lot, Emmanuel, but do you have any thoughts in response, any pushbacks, any points of clarification needed?
1: No, I think you explained your reason very adequately in a way that I can understand a lot of. I think about a lot of the stuff that you said. I can, like I said, I understand it, and I agree with it.
0: Okay, thanks, fantastic.
2: Man. Hey, Emmanuel, by any chance, do you have the Halo app?
1: No.
2: Oh, okay. Because when you said that thing about people being radically saved, but not in the Catholic Church, we don't have those stories. There is a conversion story on the Halo app. My wife played it for me. It's I don't know this man. Shane Smith is his name. He's a comedian. And she goes, hey, listen to this conversion story. And we listened to Shane Smith's. Two of us were bawling like babies. Like, just like, I want you to hear this guy's story. Because if you think people are not radically saved from rock bottom right into the Catholic Church, I think Shane Smith and maybe a few million other people would say that's not quite accurate. So as I said, I don't know the man, but what a beautiful conversion story he told on the Halo app. It might be on YouTube too. I don't know, but look up Shane Smith. Got to take a quick break. Right back with more. Why aren't you Catholic on Catholic Answers Live?
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2: Welcome back. Catholic Answers Live. What a great couple of hours we've had. We still got a little bit more of it left, so thanks for hanging out with us. I'll tell you what, if you're not Catholic, I'll still take a call from you. I think we're going to get through the calls that we have on the line. And so if you're like, I want to tell them why I'm not Catholic, you can give us a call, 888-318-7884. We are Catholic, and we love talking about the Catholic faith. And we would be happy to take your call if you're not Catholic and you want to tell us about it. 888-318-7884. Going to Cincinnati, Ohio. Oh, wait. Somebody moved it on me. Oh, Lois in Cincinnati, Ohio. Welcome, Lois. Why aren't you Catholic?
8: Hi.
2: Hi.
8: Hi.
2: Hi.
8: I guess, I was. I grew up Southern Baptist, and then I converted to Catholicism. And then I fell away.
2: Okay.
8: And did some really horrible things. And I've gotten remarried. So, I've been divorced two times. So I just don't think that the Catholic Church would accept me back.
2: Oh, you think there's like a limit?
8: Oh, yeah.
2: Okay.
8: Or I won't be able to take communion.
2: Oh, well, I don't know about that. You have to talk to Carlo about that. But okay, Carlo, go ahead.
0: All right, Lewis. Well, first of all, thank you for calling in and sharing this with us and trusting us enough to maybe give you some guidance on your situation. So first of all, the things that you just listed by themselves would in no way impede you from coming back to the Catholic Church, because the things that you've done, getting remarried, we would recognize those were wrong choices and, you know, engaging in immoral behavior, and because we reject divorce and remarriage, okay? So those would be things that you would simply, we would invite you to repent of, and particularly for us as Catholics through the sacrament of reconciliation. And assuming that you begin to order your life in a way that rectifies those situations or attempts to rectify those situations, like, for example, we would recognize your current union as being an invalid marriage, which would, you know, entail living in accord with that reality if you're sincere enough and repentant enough to begin living with this within the civil union as brother and sister say. Then that would allow for you, Lois, to be able to come back to the church, because all that would require is for you to repent through the sacrament of reconciliation, make that firm purpose of amendment to live in accord with your now known reality of what we call the invalid marriages. And assuming that there's no public scandal involved with regard to receiving communion, if the priest has good reasonable certitude that you're willing to live in a way that's consistent with the reality of your circumstance, which shows repentance, which shows an intention for conversion, and assuming that there's no scandal involved, he could set it up in a way that once you come back to the church through the sacrament of reconciliation, assuming you received confirmation and stuff already, that he could give you communion. He might not do it publicly, because people there would know that you're in an invalid union, and we don't want to cause scandal and lead them to misconceptions about the church's teaching on divorce and remarriage. But assuming that you're willing to live consistent with the reality of your situation, the priest may very well be willing to give you communion in a private way to avoid the scandal. And so please hear me, Lois, that this situation of yours and the decisions that you've made in the past in no way serve as an impediment, an absolute impediment of you ever coming back to the church. Mother Church is always has her arms wide open to receive back any child of hers, in imitation of the prodigal son's father, who was sitting there waiting for his son who had squandered his inheritance to repent and to come back to his household. And the father restored him back to the household. And so, Lewis, Holy Mother Church, the Catholic Church, is waiting for you to come back home and to restore you back to the table of the Eucharistic banquet of our Lord Jesus Christ. But that's going to require for you to seriously pray and do some thinking as to whether you're willing to repent, as Jesus invites us to, and to believe in his gospel, the fullness of which resides in the Catholic Church. And so I would extend that same invitation from our Lord to you, Lewis, and ask you to think about that and take that to prayer. Any thoughts?
8: Well, that was absolutely beautiful. And it's one of my favorite stories in the Bible, the prodigal son.
0: Amen.
8: So thank you. Thank you so much. And I appreciate your wisdom.
0: Yeah. Well, thank you so much, Lewis, for calling. And one last thing, Lois, you know, with regard to the being remarried, divorced and remarried like two times, you had said, if my memory serves me correctly, you know, the church has sort of this system of investigation to where it's possible, Lois, that the church could investigate those prior unions, come to the conclusion that those prior unions were never valid to begin with, which would mean that you would be free to enter into a valid marriage with the man that you're civilly united to right now. So not only are you blocked from going to confession, repenting of your past decisions, and being received back into the church, and even receiving Holy Communion, presumably in a private manner. But also your current marital situation could be rectified as well, to where you could potentially enter into a valid marriage. And then you could receive Holy Communion in a public way and not just in a private way.
8: I appreciate that. Thank you.
0: All right. Well, yeah, so I encourage you to go have a sit down chat conversation with the local priest there at the Catholic Church. Find a Catholic church and a priest, and if you feel the Spirit moving you, Lewis, go have a conversation with him, explain to him your situation, and he'll direct you.
2: I do want to clarify one thing. Lois can go to Mass anytime she wants.
0: Oh, absolutely. I was focused on the communion aspect, but you are right. She can go to Mass anytime she wants. Yes, absolutely. Thank you for that.
2: And you are celebrating the Mass. It's the worship of God. It's always the appropriate Amen. Worship of God. So anyone can come to Mass, Lois, and you've been baptized. So you're participating in the sacrament, the sacramental offering there. So come anytime. Also, I already gave away a copy of Christine Flynn's book, Not Just Spiritual, but I don't know. I'm on that book today. Like, I feel like it. I think you would really like this book. So if you would like a copy of Not Just Spiritual, it's a story of coming into the Catholic Church and Christine's own experiences coming into the Catholic Church. We would love to send it to you. Just leave us an address and we will do that. And I hope we'll talk many more times, Lois. You're always welcome to call here. Carlo, I got you for like 15 more seconds, though. I don't think we can take another call. I mean, you're good, but I don't think you're that good. I don't think you're going to get it.
0: I don't think so, man. But I will cherish the last 10 seconds that I have with you, Si.
2: Oh, me too, Carlo.
0: To
2: me too.
0: It has been such a joy to be with you, as always. And thank you for guiding us and leading us and navigating us in these conversations that we've had tonight, which were fantastic in my mind.
2: Thank you, Carlo. Thank you. I love hanging out with you. That will do it for us, however. Hey, by the way, if you've been listening and you're like, I think it might be time for me to inquire about coming into the Catholic Church, it turns out that August and September are the perfect time. There's no bad time, but if there's one perfect time, August and September, because you just go to the parish and you say, when do your OCIA courses start? Or when does your OCIA program start? Maybe they meet once a week. Maybe they meet twice a month. I don't know. It depends on the parish. But you can go. There's no obligation. Nobody is there to tell you, you got to come into the Catholic Church. There to answer your questions and help you understand what the Catholic Church is. So go do that if you are so called. We'll see you next time, God willing, right here. Catholic Answers Live.
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13: Here's your Real Presence Radio weather forecast for the Sioux Falls area. For your Tuesday afternoon, mostly sunny, highs in the upper 80s and southwest winds gusting up to 20 miles per hour. Decreasing clouds for tonight, lows in the low 60s, northwest winds at 5 to 10. Then sunny skies on Wednesday, highs in the low to middle 80s. If you would like to underwrite the weather segment on Real Presence Radio, please call 877-795-0122. I'm meteorologist Corey Horwath.
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16: 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O Immaculate Heart of Mary, heavenly beauty and splendor of the Father, you are the most valued heavenly treasure. New Eve, immaculate in soul, spirit, and body, created of the godly seed by the Spirit of God, you are the spiritual mother of mankind. Pure Virgin, full of grace, then and now, your whole being was raised heavenly in full glory to be elevated above all the hosts within the kingdom of God. O Heavenly Mother, Queen of Heaven and Earth, I recognize the glory of your highest title, the Immaculate Heart of Mary. 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
1: The most glorious work of all, to praise God in his kingdom.
0: Moved by the Spirit.
1: Anyone who lives in love lives in God. And God lives in him.
0: What a wonderful thing is our church. This whole network is built on trust. The essence of evangelization is to tell everybody Jesus loves you. We are all called to be great saints. Don't miss the opportunity. Well, thank you, and we are going to talk about Jesus. You know, last week we had a lot of fun, didn't we? Those of you that were listening, and I hope you were. And we decided that I would be interviewed by you. Well, people liked it, but what they said is they had questions, and they didn't get a chance to ask. So we're going to do the same thing one more time. I'll give you a chance to interview me. In the meantime, you can start calling now if you want to. We have our 35th anniversary. This week, on Saturday, we will have a Feast of Our Lady, the Visitation, and then Sunday, especially in America, we have the Corpus Christi. Two awesome truths. Our Lady and the Eucharist. And you know, when Don Bosco had that vision I've talked to you about before, he saw this terrible storm, and the Holy Father was guiding the ship, and suddenly out of the ocean came two big pillars, one with Our Lady on it and the other with the Eucharist. And that's what calmed everything down and brought the church into peace and quiet.